0: playoff expansion coming up as well. But right now, we got to talk about the Braves and the Marlins and a whole lot more on the Sweet James Accident Attorneys Hotline with one of our favorites, David Sampson, host of the Nothing Personal podcast. And David, I mean, first of all, a hearty congratulations on being part of a Pulitzer Prize-winning team assembled by Dan Le Batard, Pablo Torre, and the rest for your contributions to the Kawhi Leonard, L.A. Clippers, Steve Ballmer payment situation that continues to go on through investigation by your team. Did you ever think, you know, when you were either on Wall Street or as a executive in baseball, that your path in your career would eventually lead you to a Pulitzer Prize?
1: No, I never thought for a minute when we were investigating and talking about it and then recording it and thinking about it, and it became such a big story. But even then, you never think you're going to be a Pulitzer Prize winning podcaster. And everyone says, oh, I don't do it for the accolades. Well, I love the accolades. It's really gratifying. And I love being the only person out there who has a World Series ring and a Pulitzer Prize. That's cool. And I love that people enjoy listening to Nothing Personal and enjoy listening to Pablo Torre Finds Out. It's fun to every day get behind a microphone. You know this because you do the same thing. It's fun to do, and I appreciate people appreciating it. That's the truth.
0: Before we get into the baseball of it all, I did want to tackle something ironically that you were just covering on your third podcast adventure, which is the Sporting Class with former exec John Skipper as well as Pablo, and that is NFL game expansion. David, I want to know your thoughts on how close we are to a saturation point in the NFL, if one such exists, that the NFL just continues to try to dip its hand into the cookie jar and continue to expand, not only days of the week, but locations, international games. And is there going to be a point where you think the viewing public says, you know what, maybe I'll skip the NFL game tonight?
1: Well, it certainly doesn't feel that way to me. The international games are played generally in the morning, so you get an extra time slot. It's early on the West Coast, but they deserve it because we have to stay up late all the time. So it's nice for them to have to wake up early once in a while. And so the NFL keeps drawing numbers that make MLB and the NBA and NHL jealous, like a regular season game outdraws an NBA finals game. So I don't think there's an end to that. I think there'll be an 18th game for every team. I think that there will be an international game every single week of the season. The number is going to eventually go to 18 international games, in my opinion. And it just makes sense. Why not? People want more football. You might as well give the people what they want.
0: Okay, so to the baseball. David, I don't know if you saw this stat, but entering play today, the Braves have a 98 run differential plus. The rest of the NL East combined is a minus 59. If there's a way to explain the Braves' dominance so far this season, I think that sums it up pretty well.
1: Yeah, run differential is a really important stat, but I also look at the fact that they lead the league in ERA. They lead the league in most of the offensive categories. So all the Braves can do is they can pitch, they can play defense, and they can hit. Other than that, they have a lot of holes in their team. And, you know, I'm joking in that it's unbelievable the dominance they've had over here at the quarter pole, a little past the quarter pole. And I would say that they've got a comfortable lead, except not to get complacent. And I don't think that any team, you know, led by Walt Weiss is going to be complacent. I just don't see that happening in Atlanta. You have to keep going. We haven't even gotten to the dog days of summer. We haven't even gotten to the start of summer. The season really is still early, and so you can't ask for a better start. But I certainly would not start fitting your fingers for a World Series ring, though the Braves certainly are one of the teams that you'd have to think is going to be in contention for one, and that's all you can ask as a fan base.
0: You mentioned Walt Weiss, and as somebody who has dealt with all different types of personalities during your time as Marlins team president in terms of manager, I know it's a little different in 2026 than it has been in the past, but the culture shock in a good way, David, that Walt Weiss has brought to the Braves –

0: an immeasurable. How much difference does a manager make?
1: It's a manager cannot make a bad team good. A manager can help make a good team great. And the Braves are a good team, and right now they're playing great. And that certainly is a factor. But at the end, the reason I used to blame managers is it's easier to fire a manager than it is to get rid of 25 players, now 26. But the players have to do it on the field, and it sounds crazy, but it is true that when a team does not play to expectations, you look for a reason. And it's way easier to say the reason is the manager. And when that doesn't work, you say the reason is the general manager, and you sort of figure out what to do about the players when you can.
0: Have the Mets found something here, David? I mean, they just won the series versus the Yankees, but they lose basically their only good starting pitcher for presumably the season in Clay Holmes. Do you actually give them a fighting chance to actually ironically replicate what's going on within the division with what the Phillies have done since Don Mattingly has taken over?
1: It's a long season. You got to start by winning series, which they were able to do against the Yankees, but you got to follow it up and win the next series. When you're in a position where you're really trying to come back from a tough start, you really do start at one series at a time, and they have it. But the thing is, it's way, way, way too early to say that they've turned their season around. Philly was able to get back to 500, a game above going into tonight. But I remind you that Atlanta last year started 0-7, and everyone said that's it because no one makes it after going 0-7. They fought their way back to 500 and then faded. And so it really, I don't want to say that the Mets can do it, but you certainly, it's inappropriate to say they can't.
0: Right. And I think, you know, ultimately their decision to stick with their manager, Carlos Mendoza, as you just said, may or may not wind up playing a factor, but it certainly had the buzz going here within the division because it's like, how can you let this guy stay here when it appears the ship is sinking? But, David, you know, maybe they found something, maybe.
1: Yeah, there's great irony to Steve Cohen, the owner of the Mets, because in his Wall Street business, if you don't perform, you know, on a Monday, you're gone on a Tuesday. It's very much like that. And so I would have assumed that he would have a much quicker trigger finger. But it's also embarrassing to fire a manager. I hated it, and we did it all the time. It means that you're failing. It means you're not hiring the right people. It means you're not getting the right players. It means you're not winning enough games. So it's not like a great moment to stand up and fire a manager. And so that could also factor in when some owners stick with managers longer than you'd think.
0: You think the Padres, who have been nipping at the Dodgers' heels all season long as we continue to talk about sample sizes, but do you like what you're seeing from them enough early on that you think this could be a race all season long?
1: I don't. I think that the Dodgers are simply too deep. They just have an opportunity. Depth doesn't matter as much in April and May, but boy, come those dog days of summer, you know, end of July, August, September, that's when the depth matters as players are getting tired, you're getting toward the end of the marathon. And I just have to believe that the Dodgers are just built too strongly, regardless of whatever injuries happen, whoever is engaged in cockfighting, you know, whatever's happening, they just have the ability to keep going.
0: Talking all things MLB with one of our favorites, David Sampson, former Marlins team president, host of the Nothing Personal podcast. And now he can add Pulitzer Prize winner to his resume. Make sure you check out Pablo Torre Finds Out and all their great work on the investigation into the Los Angeles Clippers. Speaking of investigating, David, the Braves just faced the Red Sox over the weekend, and that is a mess of an organization. What do you think is going on there internally? A team that, you know, throughout the last, we'll call it, couple of decades has been one of the best teams in baseball, but right now just seems like a mess.
1: I think that John Henry is getting exactly what he wants. He's got a person in there, Craig Breslow, who is doing things completely analytically and doing things in a way that John Henry understands, because that's how he built his fortune. And I think that people are wrong thinking he doesn't want to win. I think people are right that he wants to be profitable, because, of course, everybody wants to be profitable in whatever they're doing. And I think he's likely extraordinarily frustrated. The real question will be, like with firing a manager, how bad does it have to get to fire the chief baseball officer who you brought up?

0: on who represents what you believe in, how bad is it going to have to get? And it's not going to be a bad 2 months. That's not going to be enough. It's not, there's no chance of a regime change in Boston. At the very earliest, it would be the end of this season if it becomes a total disaster. And I'm not even sure it will happen then, because that's truly admitting that your plan doesn't work. And I don't think that the Red Sox fancy doing that.
1: Speaking of admitting a plan didn't work, a couple of teams I want to highlight here, one in the Central, one in the West in the American League, and that is the Detroit Tigers and the Seattle Mariners. Those were two sexy picks before the season to go to the World Series. Do you think one or both of those teams, as the Tigers sit 7 games below 500, the Mariners 4 games below 500, do you think either one of those teams are in trouble long term?
0: I think the Tigers likely are, although this new Scooble scope apparently threw a bullpen, and it's a miracle for loose bodies, where for me it's, you know, 2 to 3 months. Now it looks like a month, and that would be amazing if he comes back and is actually effective in that short a time period. I think that will be extraordinarily helpful for the Tigers. But, you know, I just like the Mariners team for sure, and I figured they'd be really hungry after that tough loss to the Blue Jays last year. And I'm pretty surprised at what's going on with the Mariners, and certainly disappointed. But again, I'm certainly not willing to give up on the Mariners this season, but teams have to start soon. There's an old saying, Chris, that where you are on Memorial Day is often where you are on Labor Day. And people don't realize, you know, we are a week away from Memorial Day today. So it's time to really pay attention to what's going on.
1: As somebody who helped bring a new stadium to the franchise you were working with in Miami, how frustrated would you be if you're somebody who's in charge of the Athletics, as every other day there's some article about how things aren't going the way that they need to as they try to make their move to Vegas?
0: Listen, it's never over till it's over when you're building a stadium. Just stuff happens. Delays happen. Overruns happen. Frustrations happen. It's hard to get a team relocated, and the A's are trying to do it twice. They relocated to Sacramento, even if it's temporary. That's a relocation, and now they're going to try to relocate to Vegas and get it done in the time period they thought. Just stuff always comes up during the course of a construction that it sometimes is truly unavoidable. Sometimes it's avoidable, but it still happens. So I think my view of that is when it will happen when it's supposed to happen.
1: A couple of sports business questions before I get you out of here. An unprecedented amount of blowouts in this year's NBA playoffs. Do you think that's bad for the product?
0: So is it unprecedented? I don't know the stats on that, because it felt, you know, last year with Halliburton, to me, it's like with Tommy John's or obliques. It always feels like stuff's happening more currently because of recency bias. But is that true, that there's more injuries happening this playoffs than last?
1: I don't know about injuries, but in terms of lopsided scores, it's definitely one of the most we've seen.
0: Oh, you know, interesting. That's the NBA now. That's what the owners have signed up for, with all the teams who are shooting threes the way they do. Look what happened to Boston. You have a few games where you're not hitting shots, you're going to lose. And that seems to be the case all the time in the NBA. It's the team that's shooting the ball. And we saw last night, you know, Detroit couldn't shoot the ball, and Cleveland did. Jackson Merrill is on fire. One game it's Duncan Robinson, the Pistons win. One game it's Merrill, the Cavs win. The question is, can you be hot 4 times in 7 games? And that's the question facing the Knicks and the Pistons, and in some ways the Spurs and the Thunder, though many people believe that the Western Conference Finals is the NBA Finals. But I always remind people, it's not. Once you beat your Western Conference foe, you still got to win 4 more games.
1: Before I let you go, with all the news about LIV and the PGA in the golf world right now, from a financial perspective, is LIV Golf the biggest misstep in the history of sports in terms of money spent versus money lost?
0: I mean, it's like Waterworld. It's an unbelievable investment that was made. They paid, remember, to players. They love LIV. They took the money and they got paid. And so for them, it was a huge success. for the

0: Saudi fund. It was an obvious loss leader to help with sports washing, so they may view it as a success as well. But at the end, we're going to find out a lot, because LIV is going out now trying to raise money. They want to raise $250 million, and they're going to have to be profitable. But they've never been profitable. They've never been close to profitable, and the Saudis didn't care. But if they're raising $250 million from normal business people, they're going to have to show what their path to profitability is. And I personally don't see that path, which is why I don't think they're going to be able to raise the money that they think they are.
1: Well, to your point, I would just ask you, David, like $250 million from who exactly? Who has watched that product and said, I think this is a good idea?
0: It only takes one, and you can put a syndicate together, find 10 people at $25 million each. There's 10 private equity firms. There's venture capital funds that are looking for investments all the time. The sports industry is sexy right now, so there's money that is looking to be spent in the industry, and LIV is trying to take advantage of that fact, and I get it. I mean, of course, you try to strike while the iron's hot, and you try to raise money in a atmosphere where money is being put to work. And that is what's happening in sports. But again, there has to be some sort of story to be told. There has to be some sort of value. It's not what I would call a sexy investment the way, you know, buying a minority piece of the Red Sox or of the Miami Dolphins. That's a far better conversation piece at a cocktail party than pumping money into LIV.
1: I'll tell you what, if LIV, and you know a lot about salesmen, if LIV has a salesman who could go out there and make that pitch to 10 people to invest, you know, $15 million in, or whatever the math would wind up being, David, that person deserves whatever they're making times 10. Because that would be one of the greatest that would be one of the greatest sales jobs I've ever seen in my life. All right, really appreciate the time as always. Congrats again, and we'll chat soon.
0: All right, take care. Thank you. Bye-bye.
1: All right, that is David Sampson there. When we get back, we'll continue some Braves talk. Grant McCauley had some really interesting thoughts today when he stopped by Dukes and Bell. I cut up some of that audio for you. We'll play it and we'll react as the Braves look to get back in this one, as the Marlins are on top of the Bravos. Oh, boy. 6-0 as we end the fourth inning here on 92.9.
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1: Oh, hey, Smiley. 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Always nice when he comes by. 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Hey, you're in a hurry. What's up? Oh, yeah, time for a Smiley Spring Mega Tune-Up from R.S. Andrews. 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Andrews Mega Tune-Up? 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
4: Well, not what you want. 6-0. Braves are down in the top of the fifth. J.R. Richie, he did done himself implode. Four innings pitch, six hits, six earned runs, one walk, four strikeouts, 83 pitches. Yeah, talk about some growing pains for the young kid. What are you going to say? I mean, it's just, okay, and yeah, you give up six runs. Got to be better next time. I mean, again, the Braves are 32-15. We're not going to sit here and start pounding tables over a bad start from the kid, right? Oren, let's put this in perspective. He's not supposed to be here right now. He's not supposed to be a part of this rotation. It's supposed to be Schwellenbach and Waldrop. That's what's supposed to be happening right now. It's not supposed to be J.R. Richie and Didier Fuentes and all these other guys that have had to step up big for the Braves. So what are you going to do? Maybe they come back. Who knows? Still plenty of time. You know, it's the bottom of the fifth. But certainly not what you want from the kid. I mean, you got to be able to take advantage of the opportunities that are given to you. And he certainly could not do that tonight. But what are we going to do? You know, I'm not going to sit here in the Kia Studios and start throwing things because J.R. Richie had a bad outing. You can't. It's unbecoming and it's unprofessional. And it would be too hyperbolic to even or in quote-unquote play radio, as they say. We're not going to do that. It's a bad night. Hopefully it turns into a good night. But, you know, this team has been so good and given so many moments so far this season through the first 47 games that this is going to happen, you know? Win the next three and you win the series. Win the next three and you're keeping pace with Philly and everybody else in the National League. So you don't need to worry about it. But is it great if you're, you know, watching the game and listening to me or you're driving around the A listening to me give the updates? No, of course not. It stinks. But you can't. Baseball's such a hard sport not to overreact because you play every day and the results are staring you in the face every night. And if you're sitting there watching the game and you watch him just not be able to do a dang thing in that fourth inning, it's frustrating. You're like, what's going on, kid? What happened? He just lost it. He just lost pitch. That happens to pitchers all the time. Remember that Sale start earlier in the year where he gave up six runs? It happens to the best. And Sale's been essentially a Cy Young winner ever since then. So it's going to happen. You got to take the good with the bad. That's the facts of life, Oren. 404-726-0929. Let's hear from Grant McCauley. He stopped by Dukes and Bell earlier today with our buddy Abe Gordon filling in for Carl Dukes, who is on vacation. The first thing I wanted you to hear is this resurgence for Yaz has been pretty awesome, and the guys asked Grant about it.
5: Yeah, big time stuff from him, and it's been was a very good homestand for him, and hopefully that's some momentum to get his season on track. 6-for-10, couple of home runs, some big hits, big runs batted in, big runs scored, all those things. And it just had kind of been waiting for him to break through. And I've talked to Walt Weiss a few times over the last 3-4 weeks that he kind of felt like it was coming there. The work was happening. The results just had not been there for him. So great to see Yaz get it going. That can be a big part of the solution for the Braves in left field. It can help you out in right field until you get Ronald Acuna Jr. back in the next, 3 to 6 days, I would imagine. And we can obviously talk about that situation as well. But you needed to see that from Yaz, and I think he had been waiting quite a while to come up with some big hits, and he certainly did that for the Braves in taking 4 out of the 6 games on this homestand.
4: Yeah, and they were really, really good, and he was a big part of it. And we had a conversation about

0: Mike Trout last week. Would you want him here? But if Yaz continues to play like this, you don't need him, frankly. I mean, Trout's having a good year, but if Yaz stays hot, I mean, if he's your everyday left fielder, that's what you brought him in here to do as a backup policy to Profar, and that's what he's doing right now. Unfortunately, a guy that isn't as hot as he was, let's say, a couple of weeks ago is Matt Olson. He's starting to cool off a little bit. Grant was asked about that.
1: I mean, I think Matt has had some peaks and valleys. We've noticed that throughout the course of his career. I'm not ready to look at an 0 for 11 in the second week of May and point to it being, you know, any more concerning than it would be for any other player, to be honest with you. And it just kind of depends on what his level of pain tolerance is. If it, in fact, is something that bothers him only intermittently, like he was intimating, that it's just something that can be bothersome on a swing, but is not something that's going to keep him out, then I'm inclined to just let him play through it unless or until there's a condition or a need to reassess that. So he'll kind of, I guess, as most players are, be the judge of how much exactly it is he's willing to take until, you know, there needs to be some bigger conversations or he needs more treatment, and then the club can kind of step in and they can start to work on that calculus together. But it doesn't sound like anything to be overly alarmed about. And again, you're going to have some 3-4 game stretches where the hits are going to be hard to come by. And I didn't really see anything that I was looking at from Matt Olson mechanically that made me feel like, okay, well, this is injury related and now he can't swing the bat. I mean, the last couple of swings that he took, I believe it was on either Saturday or Sunday, he was still rifling the baseball. So, and unless that stops, I really wouldn't worry too much about Matt Olson.
0: And they're talking about an elbow issue potentially for Matt, who was seen after one of his swings wincing a little bit and stretching it out. And there's been speculation about, since he's dipping a little bit right now, is he 100% healthy? Grant was also asked about something we were talking to David Sampson about, that Sox team that they saw over the weekend. What in the world is going on there?
1: I mean, they're a team that you expect them to be right there in the American League East. And I guess for the most part over the last few years, and since they brought Alex Cora back, they have been relevant, but they'd never turned into that team that was able to take down the Yankees or even in some years compete with what Tampa Bay is able to do. And look at the American League East standings right now. It's the Tampa Bay Rays. And if you didn't think you could name any Red Sox, I'll challenge you to name five Tampa Bay Rays at this point, because I can't tell you that I can necessarily. So, you know, it's not always about the names, but it's about the processes. And obviously it's about player development. If you're going to trade players, like you mentioned with Chris Sale, Mookie Betts, I mean, they've got one piece of that trade left, and that one ain't looking so great. Obviously, the Chris Sale trade was not one that paid off dividends for them either, and when they traded Rafael Devers, it was really just to get out from under a bad contract and re-sign Alex Bregman, and we all saw how that went. So I don't know what the answers are. I don't think it was laid all at the feet of Alex Cora, but they're going to have to do some serious assessment of how exactly to build a winning roster up there, because what they're trotting out there at this point, it just does not have the teeth to be able to compete in what I would argue is probably the toughest division year over year in all of baseball.
0: Yeah, it's just interesting to see that team who, you know, from 2004 basically until a couple of years ago was one of the premier franchises in all of baseball. They won 3 or 4 different World Series, were competitive almost every year, and then they started doing this thing where they would finish in first and then finish in last, finish in first and then finish in last. And it's been wildly inconsistent since then. And the Braves have certainly been one of the benefactors in one of the most lopsided trades in MLB history and getting Chris Sale here for Vaughn Grissom, who I don't even think is with the organization anymore. I don't know where he is. He might be playing ball in China or something like that. Unfortunately, that trade for them did not work out. Yeah, he's on the Angels organization right now. So, you know, we want the best for Vaughn, but we got the best of that one for sure. The Philadelphia Phillies are 15-4. Yes, you heard that correctly, since Don Mattingly took over for Rob Thompson. So it's no longer a sample size thing. He has effectively turned their season around back over 500. And Grant was asked about that.
1: Yeah, I think so. And, you know, I was looking at this over the weekend where at one point the Braves lead in the National League East is as big or actually bigger than the other five division leaders added together. I mean, that's kind of what the Braves have done here. So if you're looking for perspective of what can the best record in baseball get you, well, in this division, with the Phillies down in their luck to start the season and the Mets playing even worse than that, the Braves have been able to build a nice cushion, and nobody's going to rest on that because, as you just saw and you just stated, the Phillies are not as bad as they, you know, showed in the month of April, and they were going to turn things around, and man, Kyle Schwarber is slugging at a just unprecedented.

0: than it rate even by his standards. So guys are going to get hot, and they're going to go on a run, I feel like. Again, I look at the managerial change and think, I don't know if it's anecdotal or just something where they were trying to push and prod at that team to get something going, but I don't think they were playing badly because of Rob Thompson. But, you know, they felt like they needed to make that move. I think it was still largely it was based on trying to grab Alex Cora, and then he said thanks but no thanks, at least for now.
1: Right.
0: And they've gotten a spark. And they've taken advantage of a part of their schedule where they should, quite frankly, be winning series. So they've done what they're supposed to do. But, you know, they're going to have to sit around and hope the Braves lose quite a bit in order to climb back into this division. But there's a lot of time left to be played. And as we've seen in the past, you get into the postseason and make a run through a wild card series and beyond, you don't have to have that division lead and that division crown in your back pocket. And a lot of times it feels like, and we can talk about this maybe in a few months, you kind of get cooled off for having to sit around for 4 or 5 days while everybody else keeps playing. So I don't know that the Phillies are too altogether worried about where the division stands right now. But, again, we got a lot of baseball left to be played and still, what, 6 head-to-head matchups between these two teams as well in the month of September, which could add some intrigue at the end.
2: Okay, so last thing I want you to hear from Grant. Oren, did you see this Paul Bird Yaz thing from over the weekend? So if you didn't catch it, Yaz has the big hit in extras, and then Paul Bird on Braves Vision is interviewing him after the game, and he sort of sets it up by saying, like, you know, one of the Braves yeoman workers, you know, not one of the guys you think of in terms of, you know, Ronnie and Ozzy and Olson and Riley. And Oren, people didn't take too kindly to that at first on Twitter, and then a second wave of people didn't take too kindly to the people who didn't take too kindly. And they were defending Paul Bird by saying, you know, he didn't say anything out of school or out of bounds, and Yaz's reaction to it was cordial, and he didn't think anything of it. At least that's what he displayed publicly. So there was this big battle over the weekend on Twitter about, did Paul Bird say something that was out of line and sort of, you know, putting a classification on him as a non-superstar player for the Braves, which, I mean, guys, that's what he is. Do you think Yaz is a superstar player? I think he's hit 12 home runs in a season is the most he's ever hit. Guys, he was a nice player in San Francisco with a legacy name attached to him. He is certainly not his grandpa. Let's make that abundantly clear. This dude is a nice, veteran, competent Major League Baseball player who's great in the clubhouse and is a nice piece on your team. A star, or dare I say a superstar? He is not. And this was Grant's response to that situation.
0: No, none whatsoever. And I'll use this time not to breathe more life into that story, but just to tell you, as a matter-of-fact statement, I've known Paul Bird for about a decade and a half. I have never once had an encounter with him that was anything short of pleasant, of uplifting, of encouraging. I mean, this is a guy who loves the game, respects the game, respects the players, and think about what his career was. He had to grind it out a lot to prove himself time after time after time. So when he says, or a player says, or a baseball person, let's put it that way, says something about, well, he may not be the MVP or the superstar, but he does all these great things. Don't overlook him because you're over here watching Matt Olson hit 54 homers, or Ronald Acuna Jr. be 40-70, or Chris Sale win a Cy Young. These guys help you win games too. That's all he was pointing to. It was not at the expense of Mike Yastrzemski, but to tell you what kind of person Paul Bird is, to turn around, go back in the stadium, and make absolutely certain that he'd been able to clear that up, that was any and everything that I possibly needed to hear. As long as Mike Yastrzemski's good with it, I feel like we can all be good with it, and it sounds like those boxes have all been checked. Right.
2: Yeah, so let bygones be bygones and move on, but it was certainly interesting. He didn't say anything. He needs to apologize. It was a lot of Twitter is a cesspool back and forth over the weekend. All right, when we get back, I saw a movie over the weekend that I cannot recommend enough, and I think sets us up for a really fun summer at the box office. You do not want to miss this summer movie preview before we get back into Falcons and college football talk. All that coming up to close out the 8 o'clock hour here on Chris Thomas Tonight, 92.9 The Game.
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16: Oh, boy. Oh, Lauren. What happened? Tyler Kinley and Aaron Bummer's future on this team... I don't think we're going to be for long here. If you had on your bingo card 12-0 Marlins in the bottom of the fifth inning, you'd be winning a lot of money tonight. Wow. Chris Thomas tonight, Turtle, with you till 10 o'clock. J.R. Ritchie and Aaron Bummer both combined to give up 12 runs, and Bummer managed to give up his share of 6 earned runs in just 2/3 of an inning. Wow. I mean, talk about two guys that are riding their way off of a really good team. Aaron Bummer and Tyler Kinley, both not good this year. Oren, you know what Aaron Bummer's ERA is now? 7.63. Wow. Wow. That is awful. And they actually let him throw 42 pitches. Yeah, exactly. They actually let him throw 42. That's a dude that throws like 10 pitches an outing, usually.
17: That just goes to show how stretched out this the bullpen is right now.
16: Especially on a night like tonight. This is probably going to be the Martin Perez special for the rest of the night.
17: Yeah, someone's going to have to wear it tonight. Or, hey, you may even see a position guy tonight.
16: Who would that be? Who do the Braves have that could even... That could even do that if they needed to. That'd be interesting. Okay, Oren, over the weekend, I was beyond pleasantly surprised with Mortal Kombat. It was so good. It was gory as all get out. The finishes were awesome. And it was funny. It was downright funny. Carl Urban as Johnny Cage was the best casting they ever could have asked for. He absolutely knocked it out of the park. And, Oren, this is so far and away the best Mortal Kombat movie ever made. It's not close. It is a country mile ahead of any other Mortal Kombat, like, project ever done. And it was an absolute grand slam. So if you are even remotely interested in going to see it, I couldn't recommend it more. It is the perfect way to kick off the summer schedule at the box office. Again, the goriest, the best fatalities, the best plot. I mean, everything. The best variety of characters in terms of the movie. It is just absolutely awesome.

0: And Oren, we got a list here to go over for the next couple of minutes of movies that are coming out this summer. And it is as stacked of a lineup as I can remember. I mean, seriously. Let's start with this weekend. The Mandalorian and Grogu. You interested? Give me, so as we go through these, give me a thumbs up or not thumbs up. Very interesting. Very. Okay. Pedro Pascal, Sigourney Weaver, Jeremy Allen White, John Favreau directing. Should be great.
1: Love the series. Love Star Wars. And yeah, interested to see what this one does.
0: June 5th, Masters of the Universe.
1: Absolutely. 100%
0: I cannot
1: for this one.
0: Wait for this one.
1: Low-key, the OG one with Dolph Lundgren it's one of my favorite, Courtney Cox is one of my favorite bad movies.
0: Yeah.
1: One of my favorite bad movies.
0: Love it. Just like, kind of like, Flash.
1: Well, Flash is not a bad movie. Flash is an amazing movie. It's an amazing
0: also
1: movie.
0: Coming out that weekend, okay, I'm going to admit it, I don't like these movies because I don't like stupid funny, but if you like stupid funny, there is no better one than the revival, Oren, of the scary movie franchise. You interested?
1: A little, just because I like Marlon and Sean and
0: Anna Faris, Regina
1: Hall. They brought
0: Hall
1: back a great deal of the original cast. Chris Elliott, David Cross, both of those guys are in it. It was an entertaining movie. It was entertaining. When it was good, it was very entertaining.
0: But was it entertaining by the fifth one?
1: No, because by the fifth one, the Wayans brothers were out.
0: Yeah.
1: It was Kevin Hart and Anthony Anderson and those guys.
0: The next weekend, this might be the most anticipated movie of the summer. And, Oren, I really hope it delivers. And that's Disclosure Day. I am so stoked for that
1: one. I don't know how I feel about that one.
0: But I just don't know. I agree with you. I kind of think it's it looks like it could either be one of the most epic sci-fi movies ever or a complete dud. What was that movie a decade ago with Mark Wahlberg with the bees that were dying that was supposed to be like the next big, you know, like earth shattering type of movie? I forgot the name of it, but
1: The Happening.
0: Like it could either be like that or it could be like Close Encounters of the Third Kind.
1: That was an M. Night movie, so of course that one was going to be.
0: Yeah. So that's a big wild card. But then June 19th. Crack back open that bottle of childhood and guzzle it down. Toy Story 5 comes to theaters.
1: And that's going to be, I have not taken Franklin to see a movie in a theater yet.
0: Oh.
1: That might be one that we go see together in a theater.
0: Heck yeah.
1: Yeah.
0: Love it.
1: We went to Fern Bank last year, right after Henry was born. It was our first kind of big family outing together. And took Franklin in the theater, and I was like, all right, buddy, it's a movie. It's about waterfalls. He's like, oh, yeah, I like waterfalls. Didn't want to put the 3D glasses on. The previews ended. He's like, he looks at me, he goes, all done.
0: Oh, no.
1: So we had to walk out before the movie started.
0: Oh, no.
1: It's like, I'm all done, but I'm all done. You're all done? Yeah, I'm all done.
0: I don't want to sit in this ice box for the next 90 minutes. All right. The following weekend, you get two. Supergirl. Which the trailers for that look interesting.
1: I'm in for that one.
0: Jason Momoa returns to the DC universe, not as Aquaman. And then if you're into this, I'm going to go see this because I've seen every single one of them. And I'm a sucker for these movies. They're stupid. But I was so into this as a kid and a teenager that I am definitely going to go see Jackass Best and Last.
1: Absolutely. That's another great one too. The preview for it looks really, really good.
0: And like they're definitely playing up on the nostalgia factor of it.
1: As well they should. I mean, they're gonna go out with a bang, both literally and figuratively. Just to think that like they've gotten to a point where they have to

0: restaurant they did in the movies.
1: Oh, it's got to be the one with the what's it called? The why can't I think of what it's called? Oh, the one with the porta potty.
0: The porta potty.
1: Oh my god! You just talk about like imagine trying to place yourself in that scenario. Like my life would be over, or like I couldn't recover from that. My life would be over. I would be scarred for life.
0: The one where Johnny Knoxville and Butterbean have to fight.
1: Oh my god!
0: And he gets beat up, just concussed, and he looks. Is Butterbean okay? He looks up and asks that question. Is Butterbean okay?
1: There's so many too, and you know what else?
0: Oh,
1: I gotta say, underrated. Bad Grandpa. That was
0: Bad
1: a
0: Grandpa.
1: Good
0: one. Just thought of another one, too. There's one stunt in the movie that Steve-O has to do because he refused to do the toy car one. And if you know about the toy car one, I don't have to give you any information about that. Ryan Dunn did that one, and it was originally supposed to be Steve-O, and he was like, I'm not doing it. So they have a sort of makeup for him. He has to do a stunt because he didn't do that one.
1: Yeah. And July 4th weekend, Minions and Monsters. Now, Orin, I have never seen a Despicable Me.
0: I have seen all of them in part because of my child. He loves the Minions.
1: Are they good?
0: They're fun. It just, Steve Carell's great. I don't know if they're going to put Russell Brand in this one because Russell Brand has been
1: in the news
0: for the wrong reasons.
1: All-star cast in this one, though. Allison Janney, Christoph Waltz, Jeff Bridges, and Jesse Eisenberg.
0: Okay.
1: That's an all-star cast right there.
0: The Minions movies are good. They're creative. The Minions are stupid fun.
1: Following weekend. We're only on July 10th. Orin, I am a humongous horror movie fan, and Evil Dead Burn looks incredible.
0: So that might be one my wife goes and sees. I don't know if I'll go see that one.
1: And then you also have the live-action Moana, which I'm good on.
0: From what I understand, like that movie isn't getting the biggest sort of pre-well reception.
1: And from what I understand, it's going to be just like the rest of the Disney live-action movies, which are just shot-for-shot remakes with real people.
0: And I think it stems from the second Moana when it came out wasn't all that sort of like, oh, we really, people were like, we didn't really need this. The first Moana by itself can stand alone and be great. Why was there a need for a sequel that didn't do anything to kind of build upon a story or do anything great? And then now we have the live action one.
1: Next weekend, July 17th, The Odyssey. My girlfriend's really excited to see this one.
0: Dude. I will talk about The Odyssey online. I'll tell you some of the things I've seen about The Odyssey online. But the complaint that people have about the dialogue not being true to form, like in one scene, Tom Holland uses dad and daddy as opposed to saying
1: it's in the preview,
0: father.
1: Yeah.
0: And all these like old school pure, oh my God, I can't believe he said that. That word wouldn't have been around in that time. Just people losing their minds about that.
1: Well, you want to be able to understand the movie, right? I mean,
0: so
1: come
0: like
1: on, man.
0: 100-year-old, it's hundreds of years old, this book, this story.
1: July 31st, we finally get our Marvel blockbuster. Spider-Man Brand New Day.
0: I'm so in for that.
1: Me too.
0: I need to finish up this new season of Daredevil and then the companion piece, I guess, if you want to call it, the Punisher standalone.
1: Yeah.
0: It's supposed to be that kind of prequel leading into.
1: Because he's in it.
0: He's in Spider-Man, yeah. So we still haven't gotten like, because we've gotten one trailer for it, not the second one for Spider-Man. I guess maybe they don't want to show too much, but like it's supposed to be loaded with, and so that old school kind of Spider-Man way, just loaded with villains, which is going to be really fun.
1: Yeah, and he's doing the evil spider arc in this one, which they show you in the trailer. Can I interest you August 7th in Super Troopers 3? I didn't need a Super Troopers 2, and it wasn't good, but I guess they're doing it again.
0: So they filmed a good bit of that in Atlanta, Super Troopers, because I used to go out and like you'd see the cast doing karaoke over in the Highlands, quite often. It's a nostalgia thing. That might be something I just kind of watch when it's streaming.
1: You got a couple of kids' movies coming out, Paw Patrol. I don't know if Franklin's into that.
0: He's into Paw Patrol.
1: All right, so you'll be seeing that. We get another Insidious movie coming out this summer, which I'm a big fan of.
0: I don't know if I'll do that one.
1: And then there's two more to talk about. I don't know why they're

0: continuing to make Looney Tunes movies and put them out. They don't do well.
1: This movie, what, the Acme one or whatever?
0: Yeah, it's Coyote versus Acme.
1: Yeah, this was supposed to be out quite a few years ago, like 2 or 3 years ago, and it sat on the shelf, and I think there was a groundswell of support for it from the online community that kind of, I guess, compelled its release.
0: It's interesting. They make a Looney Tunes movie every like 4 or 5 years, and they never do well because I don't think anybody's clamoring for it. And this final one is interesting. I saw the trailer for this during Mortal Kombat for the first time yesterday. It's called The Dog Stars. It's a post-apocalyptic sci-fi film with Josh Brolin and Jacob Elordi. It looks interesting.
1: I like Josh Brolin flicks generally. So
0: yeah, well, Thanos. And,
1: Thanos they,
0: and the other guy from Wolverine and Deadpool, too. Yeah, he played two Marvel characters.
1: Cable.
0: Yeah, Cable. And Jacob Elordi is who they want to play James Bond. So you could be getting a sneak peek at your new James Bond there. That is a look at Orin. How many movies did we just name?
1: Like 10?
0: Yeah, that is crazy. This is going to be a loaded summer at the box office, and it all kicked off, in my opinion, with Mortal Kombat, again, which was absolutely awesome. Go see it if you are even remotely interested. It is perfect. Summer fun. Savior of the universe. Love it.
1: What's so great about this movie is that Queen did the entire soundtrack.
0: I know. It's so good.
1: Just Queen. You got Queen do this over-the-top 80s movie soundtrack. So great.
0: All right. When we get back, let's talk some Atlanta United, some U.S. men's national team. And Orin, I don't know, did you see this controversy going on with Inter Miami? Oh, well, don't miss this. We'll get into this next with Jason Longshore on 92.9 The Game.

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1: It's time to honor that special man in your life.
0: You know the one. The one who always knows just what to say.
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1: That's right. It's Dear Old Dad. And it's time to honor him.
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13: Oren, file this under the things you never thought you'd see category. Rick Ross appearing on Wheel of Fortune. I thought I would have went my whole life without ever uttering that sentence. But yet, here we are, May 20.

0: 2026, mark it down. Ricky Rose on Celebrity Wheel of Fortune. What a time to be alive, huh? Exhilarating. Why am I watching that? Because the Braves are down 12-0, and I don't want to watch that anymore. Thank you very much. I will turn it back on if they start a rally, which I don't see coming, because it is now going into the seventh inning. So, yes, Rick Ross, Atlanta, on Wheel of Fortune. Interesting. All right, Chris Thomas tonight with you live in the Kia Studios for another hour. Let's get to our next guest on the Sweet James Accident Attorneys Hotline, none other than our buddy Jason Longshore, Atlanta United color analyst. Jason, before we get into the five stripes, there's actually a very specific reason I wanted to have you on tonight. And that
1: is dangerous.
0: No. It is, well, I mean, I guess it could be, depending on your answer here. I want to talk about what's going on with Inter Miami and their fan base.
1: This is weird. Yeah.
0: I find this story absolutely fascinating. So, long story short, their club, much like the Five Stripe Faithful, have a very unique relationship with their players. It is almost European-like, Spain-like, where it's sort of a give and take between the supporter section and the players. Whereas the supporter section does their job and roots for the home team with the same passion that we know here in Atlanta with all the chants and the songs and the pageantry, and the players in kind every game, win or lose, show their respect to the supporter section. Well, Inter Miami and their players broke the code, and in protest to that, the Inter Miami supporter section decided they weren't going to chant for most of the game. And so one of their players went over to the section and gave them their due and tipped the cap, and then things resumed as normal. Jason, what is going on here with Inter Miami and their supporter section?
1: This is very complicated because from what I've been able to gather, since Inter Miami moved into their new stadium, they had not won until yesterday. And after the series of not great results, they blew a 3-0 lead against Orlando and lost 4-3. And what I've read is that was kind of the final straw for the supporters, that the players didn't come over and salute them after that. I don't know if the players were thinking about saluting anybody after blowing a 3-0 lead and losing 4-3 to your in-state rival. But that was the expectation. And yesterday, and this is where it gets complicated because there's a layer to it that isn't really being talked about in the United States very much, but it is in South America. Remember, Lionel Messi, Rodrigo De Paul, quite a few Argentines in this team, and the supporter culture has a very heavy Argentine, South American feel. So they chanted a song, and there's videos of Messi reacting to it. They chanted a song about the players, and it has been chanted in Argentine stadiums before. The tune is very familiar to Argentine players. Well, they did change the lyrics. They took a line out that says something about the players that I cannot repeat on the radio because I don't feel like getting fined. And you couldn't quite tell if they said it the first time the song made the rounds in Miami. I've seen videos where I don't think many of them were saying the offensive line, and they were saying another thing about basically like recognize the supporters for what they're doing, that kind of thing. But the tune was known. So if you're Argentine, if you're Lionel Messi, if you're Rodrigo De Paul, and you hear that, even if they don't say the offensive line like they do in stadiums in Argentina, you know what they're getting at, because I don't think you choose that song by accident. So Lionel Messi told go over there, and then some did and others didn't, and it's very complicated. Saying that, I don't know. I go back and forth on it. Like, it's very nice when the players do support the supporters, when they show that appreciation. It's very nice. It's very good. I don't know the expected obligation of it happening every game, no matter what the result is. It doesn't feel special then to me. I get that some expect it and some want it, but it feels like you're then maybe becoming too big of a part of the show. It's a weird thing, and I don't know if there's a right or a wrong here, but it's an issue. And it's getting talked about in different ways

0: in different kinds of conversations. That's what's so fascinating about it. I'm shocked that, not shocked because you pay attention to a lot of this stuff, but it's interesting that you brought it up and you come from your perspective of it. Whereas I'm reading South American media and they have their perspective of it. Then you have American soccer media and they have their perspective of it. And all three are completely different. And all three have very different responses to it.
1: Yeah. So it was, I saw the story and I was just absolutely fascinated by it because Jason, it's like as close to, you know, some of the teams in MLS, you know, Atlanta United here, Philly, when they're rolling, a couple of teams out west with this, with, you know, Portland and, you know, they have their own rich traditions in MLS culture and MLS lore. But when you start talking about the international influence making its way into MLS, you tell me, it feels like something we haven't seen a ton of.
0: It's different, and we don't really have this in our other leagues. You know, you don't have supporters groups in the NFL. You don't have it in the NBA, although, you know, we've seen with, like, the six-man group, you know, there's been an effort to try to take elements of what you get from the international soccer culture. You don't see it in other sports here. You know, a little bit in college with, like, a student section, but you don't have that expectation. Those fans don't have that expectation of the players should acknowledge me. I feel like we're Roman Reigns in a situation, like asking to be acknowledged.
1: Right.
0: Like, it's weird. And I, again, I don't, it's not right or wrong. It is different. And it's complicated because you don't want to upset your most loyal fans, but are your most loyal fans asking for too much in the situation? Because frankly, I don't know if I want the players to come over and clapped for me after they blew a 3-0 lead against my in-state rival. You know, like, that's the game where I'm like, just go to the locker room. I don't want to see you.
1: Yeah, I guess from what I was reading, like, the mentality, Jason, is like, we're going to cheer and do our thing, win, lose, or draw, so we want the same reciprocation, win, lose, or draw. That seems to be the justification.
0: Yeah, and I get it, but it's just, it's different when you're that athlete and you're being asked to do that all the time. Again, I think it loses being special. And to me, that should be something that is genuine and special, not just something that you do as part of your obligation, in my opinion.
1: Okay, so let's get to what happened on the pitch this weekend. You get a 1-1 draw, ironically enough, versus why am I blanking? Oh, against Orlando, which is why it's ironic.
0: Yeah.
1: So what happened second half? Jay Fortune's able to put one home near the end of the death knell there at the 86th minute. But the offense wasn't cooking for most of the match. What did you see from the squad?
0: Yeah, it was tough because Orlando got their goal in the 18th minute and then basically sat deeper and deeper and deeper and deeper. And it just took a while to break it down. And it goes back to what we've talked about all season. It goes back to what we talked about before the season. You've got to get goals out of your front line, and you're not getting them consistently right now. You're creating the chances. You're sixth in the league in open play expected goals created. You're not sixth in the league in open play goals scored. And that's a huge issue. And it was a battle to find the opportunities. And again, it's Jay Fortune with the goal, back-to-back games with a goal. He was the man of the match. He created a number of huge chances in this one. It was one of his best matches as a professional. Jay was outstanding. And it's the combination with him and Matt Edwards on the right side, two guys who grew up together in Raleigh, played for Jay's dad's youth club, came to Atlanta as part of the academy, and are essentially like brothers. You know, they grew up together. They're best friends, and they combine because when Matt takes it down that right side and looks up, he knows where Jay's going to be. He knows what Jay wants in that moment, gives him the perfect pass, Jay first time goal, and you get the 1-1. It's a good result in general because you're on the road. You concede first. It's two out of three games that you've come back to get a result after conceding. But with as much as you created, it feels like you should have gotten 3 points out of this, not just one.
1: We are well, before I let you go, we are well inside a month now of the World Cup taking place. The first match, Mexico versus South Africa, will be Thursday, June 11th, and that'll take place in

0: Estadio Azteca, which NFL fans should be used to by now in Mexico City. Jason, let's get a little preview of what the opening match here for the World Cup is going to look like as the U.S. Looks on and gets ready for their first match.
1: It's funny because I feel like we've talked a lot about what the expectations are for the U.S. in this World Cup. Mexican expectations are not all that high for this team. There's a lot of frustration with where Mexico is right now in terms of the generation of players that have been developed. Last week on Atlanta Soccer Tonight, I had Luis Omar Tapia and Miguel Gurwitz on from Telemundo, and they were both kind of, you ask them about the U.S., and they're like, oh, it's pretty good. You know, it's coming together. I like what Pochettino's doing. You ask them about Mexico, and it's like, oh, here we go. So the expectations are low, but the emotions are always going to be extremely high when it comes to this Mexico team. They should be able to get out of the group. I think they will. I don't know if they're going to win that group. South Africa could pull some surprises. They were pretty good, although disjointed in the African Cup of Nations earlier in the year, back in December and January. They had moments where they looked really good, but they had moments where they looked kind of naive at that level because they haven't played at that level a whole lot. It's an interesting group. I would love to see Mexico win the group and get to that next round because one of the games on the bracket, if things work according to chalk, because Mexico is the seeded team in the group, you would think that they could do this as the seed. If they win the group and win their round of 32, and England does what we all expect, which is win their group and win their round of 32 game, which would be in Atlanta, round of 16 would be at the Estadio Azteca, Mexico and England, which would be one of the must-see games in this tournament if that one comes to fruition. So I'm rooting for Mexico to do well because I want that match.
0: Jason, great stuff. We'll continue to preview some of these matches as we get a little closer, taking a look at the first one to kick off the how many days is it total, Jason? It's like June 11th through July 19th or something like that?
1: 49 days. Yeah, June 11th through the 19th of July. Yeah, it's going to be a long, long time.
0: Yeah, and we'll be all over it here on 92.9 The Game, your home for Atlanta soccer. Jason, appreciate it. We'll chat next week.
1: Appreciate it, Chris.
0: All right, that is Jason Longshore there. Yeah, that Miami story to me is just fascinating. The team essentially warring with its own supporter section because of like a pride. We don't want to wave to you, so we're not going to cheer for you. Talk about petty. But you can see it from the, I understand what Jason was saying, but you can see it from the supporter side. Oren, if you've ever been to a United game, those guys and gals are working the entire game, cheering and singing and waving instruments their hearts out. So if the only thing you want out of that exchange is just a little acknowledgement at the end of a match and you feel like a slap in the face because you didn't get it, I can understand that for sure. Really interesting discussion there. All right, when we get back, let's get into some Falcons talk, shall we? Mark Raimondi, ESPN, stops by the program. Tua throwing a football? We'll talk about it next on 92 on The Game.
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9: Right now, we head out to the Sweet James Accident Attorneys Hotline. Welcome in our good buddy Mark Raimondi of ESPN covering the Falcons. Mark, the schedule's out and... at least from my vantage point, it's a doozy. What did you make of the release, and what did you make of the road to hoe for the Falcons as they get set for their summer workouts?
10: First, I just want to apologize that my voice is a little bit raspy today because last night I was producing a Lucha Libre show in Norcross. So
9: hey!
10: For that.
9: Was our buddy Joe
10: Lucha
9: Patrick?
10: Atlanta, shout out.
9: Was Joe Patrick with you?
10: No, but the new Atlanta Falcons beat writer for the Atlanta Journal-Constitution, Daniel Flick, was in attendance last night at Mucha Lucha Atlanta. So shout out to Flick, the new guy in town.
9: Love it.
10: But to answer your question about the schedule, I do agree, and I feel like the early part of that schedule, I would even say the first half of the season. Is going to be a gauntlet. I mean, we're talking about 3 primetime games in a row, 2 of them on the road against solid teams, 5 playoff teams from last season in the first 9 games this coming season. It is not going to be an easy road for the Atlanta Falcons in 2026. There is no doubt about it.
9: All right. So you mentioned the 3 primetime games in a row, which to me is just a strange quirk anomaly. You also get a triumvirate, Mark, at the end of the schedule, finishing with back-to-back-to-back division games. And you would imagine those games at the end, if all things go according to plan, will be quite, quite important.
10: Oh, I mean, if history is any indication, especially recent history, Turtle, that division is going to come down to the last couple games of the season for almost everyone in the NFC South, save for, last season it was the Saints, but you just never know how it's going to shake out. I think the Saints did get a little bit better in the offseason. Please do not hunt me down, Falcons fans, for saying that. But it is a very, very interesting schedule with how and where these games are placed. Of course, the Madrid game, too, in week 9, again, like the first half of that schedule from, weeks 1 through 9, it's a tough road. There's no doubt. And then at the end of the season, you got the Bucks, you got the Saints, you got the Panthers 3 in a row. And also want to point out, speaking of early in the season, the dome coming anniversary, the 20-year anniversary of the New Orleans Saints.

0: coming back into the Superdome after Hurricane Katrina. They will be hosting the Falcons in primetime in that game. So it is a lot of storylines going in. Like usually if the schedule comes out, it's like, all right, it's a schedule. So many storylines in that schedule for the Falcons.
1: So we get a new video released over the weekend about Michael Penix Jr. And listen, I'm not saying intentional or unintentional, but he was under center. He did a play action fake, and then he threw it over the middle to Drake London. Seems like the showcasing of the ability to move in ways in which the fan base has been anticipating highly, Mark, we'll call it, were on display. What did you see from that video? What did you glean? Is there anything to glean from what's going on at OTAs in terms of the quarterback position?
0: Well, 2 points to make from that, Turtle. The one point is the messenger. And what I mean by that is if you, and I'm sure you did, and I know a lot of people listening probably did as well, if you caught the Falcons schedule release video, which was basically a snippet or a collection of snippets of kind of a satire of the old, you know, this is SportsCenter commercials, right? It seems like this group, whether it's a digital team or whatever, you know, whoever comes above them, is very cognizant of the online chatter about the Falcons, right? Because a lot of it was very tongue-in-cheek about what people are saying on Reddit and on Twitter about the Falcons, right? And I think that the Michael Penix, you know, releasing that clip of him being under center, if you don't think that was deliberately done, I mean, I got, you know, a bridge in Buckhead to sell you, you know? It was pretty clear that was a message, that was something that they wanted to get across to the viewing public, that, hey, we got Michael Center under center now. It's OTAs. So certainly that was by design. But I will say this, at the end of the day, the messaging doesn't really matter as much as it is good news that he is back on the field doing phase two of the Falcons offseason program. He's under center. He's throwing the ball. He's, you know, seems like he's moving pretty well. It's hard to say, of course, looking at just a snippet. Maybe we'll see more at OTAs tomorrow during practice. But certainly, you know, good news, encouraging news if you're a Falcons fan.
1: Now, one thing we need to be careful of, and I think you'll agree with me on this, is not to read too much into who's doing what with who, meaning first team, second team, because as we go on in the summer, there will be guys that you're like, wait, why is he with the first team? We got to remember, Mark, and we got to not go crazy and react to, did you see Zachariah Branch working out with the first team receivers? Those things change dramatically between now and week one.
0: 100%. That goes without saying. That is something that, if we didn't know that already, Kevin Stefanski has made it plainly clear that he considers all of these positions and all of these roles up for grabs. And that doesn't mean any kind of decisions will be made in May. These decisions are going to be made during training camp, probably late in training camp. So there's going to be a body of work that these guys have to put together to earn those spots, at least in theory, right? According to what he's saying. So certainly, everyone's going to overreact. Look, we know this. We know the first appearance of Tua Tagovailoa, you know, who's he with? Who's he throwing to? Is it with the reserves? The first appearance of Michael Penix, the same thing. There will be an overreaction because it's the NFL. It's the off season. The draft is over. Free agency is over. The schedule is out. There's nothing else to speculate about, Turtle. We're going to be talking about it probably next week, you know, about who these guys are throwing to and who's playing where. But certainly that means nothing as far as what's actually going to happen in week one in the middle of September.
1: I think another thing that should be noted and discussed here, as we're talking with our good buddy Mark Raimondi of ESPN covering the Falcons, make sure you check out his great work there, is that there's, I would say, a much better chance than not, Mark, that Tua goes out there and looks really good. He's a veteran quarterback. He knows how to run offenses in the NFL. He was with a really smart mind in Miami with Mike McDaniel, and he had success in the NFL. So I'm expecting Tua to go out there in shorts and look really good, especially throwing the short and intermediate stuff that they're going to be running a lot of. You don't go to OTAs and see a lot of bombs. I mean, maybe once in a while, but, you know, it's mostly just rhythm and timing and trying to get the offense established. And, Mark, that's Tua's specialty.

0: So I expect him to look really good.
1: Yeah, no, I think you're right. I think he probably will look really good, and I would say that if you look at historically what Kevin Stefanski values in quarterbacks, there's a lot of things that he probably likes a lot with Tua Tagovailoa, right? I'd also say that Tommy Reese's offense, which is still, you know, a budding offense, he really hasn't had a lot of time in the NFL putting together his system, but you could probably call it somewhat of a college style in a sense, not a college style offense, but he was a college offensive coordinator, so he does take a lot from that world. Then that's, again, that those are the kind of offenses where Tua Tagovailoa has succeeded in the past. So we'll see. I do expect him to look good. Doesn't mean Michael Penix Jr. is not going to look good, but he also has a different road, a tougher road, I would surmise, right? Because he's not trying to just outplay Tua Tagovailoa. He is trying to get himself into the best physical shape that he can possibly get with his knee and everything else. So he has a tougher path than Tua does at this juncture, and we'll see how it's all going to play out starting pretty soon here. This is what this is where the excitement starts to build for training camp.
0: Speaking of excitement and position battles, would you agree with me that the linebacker spot next to Diablo is the biggest wild card right now in terms of who could be the starter?
1: Yeah, and I wrote a little bit about that last week on ESPN.com. I think that, who the hell knows how it will shake out in OTAs and then training camp, but I would say probably right now Christian Harris would be the starter, like on paper, but it's going to be a competition. You know, could a Kendall Daniels win that job, which is basically replacing Caden Ellis, which is big shoes to fill. You know, he was very effective the last few years in Atlanta. So who will be the guy alongside Divine Diablo to fill that role? And right now, maybe it's Christian Harris. Could end up being Kendall Daniels, maybe the rookie. He seems like a Divine Diablo clone to me, Turtle. But we will see, and that is going to be a crucial position, because what was the first thing that Kevin Stefanski and Matt Ryan both said as far as what they want the vision for this team to be? They want to run the football. They want to stop the run. And to stop the run, you need a guy in the middle of that linebacker core, potentially with the green dot, the mic, you know, whatever you want to call him. You need that guy to be good at what he does, shooting the gaps, stopping those runs. And who's that going to be? We're going to find out.
0: Before I let you go, do you think, as we sit right now, again, before all these camp battles play out, that Kyle Pitts is regarded as WR2?
1: I lost you for a second there. What was that?
0: Yeah, before all these training camp battles, position battles play out, do you feel like right now Kyle Pitts is regarded as wide receiver number two?
1: I don't know if I would say wide receiver number two, but he'll be the second. He'd be the second option, I would imagine, after Drake London, because who else would it be, right? I mean, who else would be the second option? And Kevin Stefanski does like himself some tight ends. We know that. He's a tight ends guy, former tight ends coach. In the past, his tight ends have done very well. If you're a fantasy person, you probably know that. If you're looking at tight ends, you probably want a guy that's playing for Kevin Stefanski. David Njoku had some career seasons the last few years in Cleveland with him. So I think that he's going to be a big part of the plan. And he should be, right? I mean, he should be. And, we'll see how the rest fills itself in. They also have Austin Hooper. Would not be surprised to see a decent amount of 12 personnel, maybe even some 13 personnel. You know, I could see them using Charlie Warner in some unique ways, maybe as like an H-back, you know, a third tight end on the field, lining up the backfield, which Zach Robinson did a little bit as well. So we will see, but I do think that Pitts will be the second option, and what, you know, how they use the tight ends and where will be a curiosity. I think I'm very interested to see how that plays out.
0: Mark, great stuff. Really appreciate you coming on, even though you were playing on the IL today with the coach's decision DNP Lucha Libre. I love that you were in the mix for that. We'll talk soon, my friend. Appreciate it.
1: Thanks, Turtle.

0: Great stuff there from Mark Raimondi, dishing on all things Dirty Birds. Yeah, this quarterback thing ain't going away, folks. I know. What can you say? It's just the most interesting thing going on with the Falcons, is we are going to continue to have a debate, a discussion, a competition about who is going to be QB1 for the Falcons in 2026. All right, when we get back, Orin and I will discuss the following topic. Is there ever such a thing as too much NFL football in a given week? We might be headed there. I'll explain next on 92.9 The Game.
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2: It's time to honor that special man in your life.
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2: 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Chris Thomas tonight, Turtle on 92.9 The Game. Dom C is ready for Oren the night drive. Taking over at the top of the hour. He'll get you caught up on everything you need to know in the world of Atlanta sports and beyond. Oren and I are about to wrap this show up with what I think is an interesting discussion. Is there a breaking point for us, the collective NFL viewing audience, in terms of can the NFL get too greedy to the point where we're going to stop watching? And what I mean by stop watching is just, Oren, be selective about the games that we watch during the week. Because right now, we're still at a point where we consume everything. If an NFL game is on, even if it's Cleveland, you know, Tennessee on a Wednesday night, we're going to watch it because it's NFL football and we're going to bet on it and we're going to play fantasy football and there's going to be an inherent interest from coast to coast. And it is our addiction. We mainline the NFL every single week on Monday, on Thursday, on Saturday, on Sunday. And then when we get deeper into the season, on Friday, on Wednesday. I mean, it's gotten to a point where I think you can raise the question, as John Skipper did on the Meadowlark Media podcast he did with our buddy David Sampson, who joined us earlier, about is there a breaking point where the NFL is going to have to sell all these games and are the viewers going to be like, you know what, I'm good.
3: The NFL is at this position right now because these traditional media companies cannot exist without an NFL package. Mm. If the Delta gets to be billions of dollars, they will have to decide to exist without it. They'll decline faster. Cable TV will decline faster. And the only people who will be able to afford the NFL's packages will be great big trillion-dollar market cap companies. But they are also tough, mean companies.
4: Oh, yeah.
3: Netflix negotiated with us over the per diem cost of our production crew on an inexpensive documentary. They will not. They're going to look, Roger, whoever is the next commissioner is going to be sitting across the table with somebody who's going to go, if I don't have your rights, I'm okay because I'm still going to sell a ton of Apple phones. And if I don't have the NFL, I'll be okay.
2: Oren, I'll throw it to you. You are as avid of an NFL fan as anybody that works here. Is there a point where the NFL could offer you, through streaming, cable, combination, or otherwise, too much football?
5: Right now, no. But I'm somebody who, like, the streaming side of things appeals to me. Like, I have probably way too many streaming service subscriptions. So
2: I mean, at this point, I think if you poll 1,000 people, most people have most of them and are missing one or two.
5: It's the majors. They have Netflix.
2: Yeah. Everybody has Netflix.
5: They probably have Peacock.
2: Most people have Amazon Prime.
5: Amazon Prime.
2: Because most people have an Amazon subscription.
5: And then you're throwing in maybe
2: HBO.
5: HBO Max.
2: A lot of people have HBO. Disney Plus.
5: Maybe
2: a lot of people have
5: maybe
2: Disney.
5: Hulu, because you get the bundle with everything with that too, so you just pay the add-on prices for it.
2: Well, let me ask you, do you have cable?
5: See, I'm sloppy, man. I got cable, man.
2: Oh, you see, you are just so you're
5: so I'm the one the NFL like this it 100% appeals to me. Streaming service games, yeah, absolutely.
2: Your entertainment bill every month is probably $250.
5: Like, too much. We'll just say that. How about that?
2: So right now, if the NFL like so here's the question then, how far can we push it? If the NFL said we're gonna put one game on during the week every night.
5: On streaming?
2: Wherever. Would you watch it?
5: Yeah. Oh, my God, yes.
2: So if they said, we're going to have Monday Night Football on ESPN, Tuesday night on CBS, we're going to have Tuesday.
5: I mean, they already do that, right?
2: Not every night.
5: Well, Amazon's a Thursday night game, right?
2: Yeah, you have Monday.

0: Thursday, Sunday right now.
1: So you have one game a week right now that's already a streaming service game in a sense.
0: Well, two. ESPN's not over the air. You have to have some sort of thing to watch ESPN.
1: Or cable service, yeah.
0: Yeah, cable or digital. Saturday night kicks in about two-thirds of the way through the season.
1: And those are usually those are streaming service games now, too, more than likely.
0: Yeah. And then now we have multiple Wednesday and multiple Friday games throughout the season during multiple weeks. The only game in which there's not – this is crazy. The only day of the week in which there's not a football game this season is Tuesday. NFL
1: what day is Maction? Is Maction on Tuesday nights?
0: Yeah, right. That's how you're betting.
1: Like we're not going against Maction.
0: I need my, you know, Toledo Rockets over 37.5 to hit, you know, versus Houston in order to cash out my bet for the night.
1: I gotta figure this out.
0: That's how you know you got a problem, right?
1: Midway game. So I think Maction is a big Tuesday night. Big Tuesday nighter.
0: The NFL dare not step on Maction.
1: They can't step on Maction, man.
0: The NFL dare not step on Maction, man.
1: Tuesday is weird, too, because that's the one, usually that's the, like, no matter what day of the week you play, that's generally an off day, right? Yeah, that's generally an off day.
0: The players got to get some time off, right?
1: Yeah, whether you're a Sunday or a Monday or, you know, a whenever, like, that's, even a Thursday, like, They don't have you back in the building that usually that next week until Wednesday when they start with that install day on Wednesday.
0: So you're assuming they could push it to what's a reasonable number? 5 days a week? I'm talking about every week. How many days could they reasonably push it to every week?
1: Sunday, Monday,
0: Thursday.
1: Thursday.
0: Sunday,
1: Monday, Thursday, Saturday is four. I don't see them. Friday is sacred in the sense of high school football, and the NFL has a lot of partnerships that they do with NFL.
0: And
1: with
0: I think
1: high school
0: for
1: football.
0: The longest time, there was like an actual law that like prohibited football that wasn't high school on Fridays.
1: So I don't see them broaching that. So the most logical thing, it's the most other logical day, it just seems like it'd be a Wednesday night. Ooh, gosh.
0: So Sunday football into Monday night, into Wednesday night, into Thursday night, into back into Sunday.
1: Yeah, maybe the only days of the week they wouldn't do would be Tuesdays and Wednesdays.
0: But the point is you'd be all in for that.
1: I'd watch a Wednesday night NFL game. Yeah, absolutely.
0: Yeah, I guess I would too.
1: You remember?
0: Why not?
1: We talked about that before when like the Thursday night games were just god awful for like
0: it was
1: two or three years in a row.

0: saying in the Cleveland Browns.
1: Carolina Panthers.
0: Yeah. I mean, that was
2: what
0: that was what you were dealing with.
1: Really?
0: Seriously. So,
1: to answer your question, I'd totally be in for it, though. I would absolutely be in for Wednesday Night Football if that happened.
0: What would be the equivalent this year? I guess it would be like Geno Smith and the New York Jets taking on Jacoby Brissett and the Arizona Cardinals.
1: God forbid, Tua, talk about
0: Oh, let's not. Warren, you know what? We were finishing the show on a... Braves are getting the crap kicked out of them.
1: Position player pitch
0: you
1: tonight, guys.
0: That, by the way. That was a great pull by Oren, who
1: Jorge Mateo got an inning of action in 98.
0: He pitched a scoreless inning. He was better than the first two pitchers who gave up six runs each. If Aaron Bummer's on the team tomorrow, I think we have a problem.
1: Just here's the problem, though. If you take Bummer off the team, like, who's the arm coming up to replace him right now?
0: Well, if Lopez can turn it around, it looks like he might be.
1: Maybe.
0: A little bit.
1: Just
0: Fuentes got in again tonight.
1: Like when you get to 8-9, you're good. Maybe, like...
0: Well, 7, Lee.
1: Yeah, 7, 8, 9, you're good. It's those 5 and 6 guys. Well,
0: and that's been the problem up until this past turn in the rotation is nobody's giving you length. They're giving you good starts, but they're getting pulled after 4 and 5 innings.
1: That Bummer and Kinley.
0: Kinley, ugh. They're both
1: Kinley duo right now are... Yeah.
0: For as good as the back end of the bullpen is, the middle chunk is equally as bad.
1: Group inside. And yeah, double A. You get maybe some consistency right now at the DDA, but at some point you want to make that guy a starter or get him, you know, stretch him out to where he's in the rotation too. But I don't know if he stays as a. And the idea for Reynaldo was going to be just what it was supposed to be temporary until he
0: he's supposed
1: ironed
0: to be
1: out some
0: he's
1: mechanical
0: supposed to be
1: things.
0: Be like your number three starter.
1: Yeah.
0: How about that? All right. Good job, Bo. I have a weird, rare Tuesday off tomorrow because we got Atlanta United soccer coming up tomorrow starting at 6:30 with the 5-stripe countdown. How about that? So I'll be back with you Monday at 6 o'clock. Same bat time, same bat place. Thanks to everybody who called and thanks to all my guests. I will chat with you on Wednesday. It's Chris Thomas tonight, 92.9 The Game.
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0: Atlanta. How are you doing tonight? Welcome, welcome, welcome, welcome, welcome to the Night Drive. I am your host, your chauffeur, so to speak, Dom Shirosky here tonight on 92.9 The Game Sports Radio here in Atlanta. We have a ton to talk about. How are you all doing tonight? It was a beautiful day. First things first, I want to start off there. Beautiful day in Atlanta. Always enjoy when I get to go out and just kind of have a nice picnic day, and you can just enjoy being out in the sun and all that good stuff. Went and got a haircut, ran some errands, did some adulting, went and renewed my tags, you know, because they do a very kind thing where, you know, they kind of usually line it up around your birthday. My birthday will be this upcoming Wednesday, May 20th, so shout out to me. But, you know, got my tags done. We also, recorded a podcast. Noelle and I did. Shout out to my producer, behind the glass, Noelle. We, did another episode of the Dream Report. So make sure you all check that out on the Odyssey app, Spotify, anywhere you get your, podcast, things like that. But we have a ton to get into. So first things first, we need to get into our headliner.
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0: Alrighty, so the headline is the Falcons schedule has been released. We knew who we were going to play. Now we know when we're going to play them, in what order, and all the other good stuff that matters. Now, I'm not going to play the win-loss game. Because personally, I feel like playing the win-loss game is kind of a fool's errand, doing that in May. So I'm going to hold off there because there's a lot of other things that we need to kind of get solidified with the team. We still have no idea when James Pierce Jr. will be back. So there's a lot of, you know, there's a lot to be TBDs with the Atlanta Falcons roster right now. So I don't want to play the win-loss game, but in the next segment, we are going to kind of do a deep dive into the season, and I want to tell you the story of the Atlanta Falcons season, or at least how I feel it will play out, the things that I'm looking for, and kind of the narratives that will be following the team throughout the season. So we'll get into that in the second segment here at 10:20. And then later on in the show, we'll also get into our weekend wrap-up and talk a little bit of NBA playoffs, some draft, Atlanta Dream. We'll talk them and their game against the Aces last night, which was pretty crazy. We'll also talk about a little bit of a return to the octagon for Ronda Rousey and kind of what that match looked like. But first things first, I want to get you all's initial reactions to the Falcons schedule. What were your first thoughts when you saw the schedule? Because I know I had some thoughts, I had some feelings, but I do want to hear from you all. So we'll go ahead and open up the phone lines, 404-726-0929. Please give us a call in. And let me know, what were your thoughts on the Atlanta Falcons schedule release? Now, let's take a look at the schedule. Things that stick out to me right now. One of the things that I saw was, as of right now, the Falcons have the fourth easiest schedule in the league, according to strength of schedule. I completely disagree. Strength of schedule is a metric that ESPN uses where they basically just look at the opponent's record from last season and just kind of throw it all together. If you do that, the opponent's winning percentage for 2025 that the Falcons will be facing this

upcoming season, about 46%. So under 500, but I think when you actually look at the teams that the Falcons will be going up against this season, you realize very quickly this is a tough schedule, especially early on. Like, you don't even really get a chance to ease into it. You start off the season on the road in Pittsburgh. One of the big questions there, who was going to be the quarterback? We now know Aaron Rodgers solidified. He signed, sealed, delivered. So you're going to be going there. You start after that. Yeah, you're home against the Panthers. So we'll break down a little bit more. But just some of the initial reaction was, you've got to face the AFC North and the NFC North, two of the toughest divisions in football. I understand that there are some teams on here, like the Minnesota Vikings, I think are going to be very much improved. I think Kyler Murray, I'm interested to see how that plays out. I can't imagine that it's going to be a real quarterback competition there, just because I don't really see J.J. McCarthy pushing Kyler Murray at all. But we'll have to see what happens there. But there's a lot to take away. I do think it's interesting that the Falcons have three straight primetime games, all very early in the season. You've got week 3 at Green Bay, week 4, October 5th at New Orleans, which that game, going to be a lot of emotion behind that game for New Orleans. That will be, I believe, the 20th anniversary of them making their return to the Superdome after Hurricane Katrina. So there'll be a lot of emotion around that game. So obviously you want to have that game there in prime time, but that's a Monday night game against the Saints. And then immediately after that, following the Saints, you welcome in the Baltimore Ravens and Lamar Jackson on Sunday night. Three primetime games in a row that are all really tough. Really tough matches there. Green Bay is solid. The Saints. So I talked about the overall NFC South kind of getting better at the end of my show last week. The Saints, however, and I mentioned that I did kind of like some of what the Saints did. I do maybe want to pump the brakes on the Saints just a tad bit, because I feel like the Saints are kind of really starting to get pushed and inflated as like a team that's really expected to take a next step. I feel like a lot of that was just because we didn't expect anything of Tyler Shuck last year. And so you saw him kind of, now to his credit, Tyler Shuck, and when he's also a quarterback, so that kind of plays a factor into it as well. But to Tyler Shuck's credit, he did almost win Offensive Rookie of the Year last year. Again, he's a quarterback and played in, 10 games? So take that for what it's worth. But I think a little bit of the Saints push and kind of the narrative about them being a lot better is maybe a little overinflated. I think that Tyler Shuck might come back down to earth. I think now that you have a little bit more expectations for him, you're expecting him to take another step, because from what everyone expected of him in his rookie season, he looked a lot better than what was advertised. So we'll see. I don't think the Saints are taking a huge jump, but I do still think that's a tough out for you. And then obviously the Baltimore Ravens, it's Lamar Jackson, it's Derrick Henry. Enough said. You also take on the Cincinnati Bengals in Madrid. International games are always weird. That's also another game where the Cincinnati Bengals, I'll be honest with you, I have no idea what the Cincinnati Bengals are going to look like this year. They cleaned up some things defensively. We'll see how that goes. But can they protect Joe Burrow? Will he be healthy for that game? We'll see. There's a lot riding into that Madrid game, because you'll be coming off of a game against the Tampa Bay Buccaneers. Now, you do after that have the Chiefs, and then you got a bye week. And again, I want to just kind of initial thoughts, just some of the games that stuck out to me. But this schedule is tough. This schedule is not easy. I feel like, again, I mentioned that we in the past have had the ability to kind of lean our hat on, you know, the division is super gettable. Everyone's kind of in the same hunting group, I guess you could say. You know, we're all kind of looking on the same level, eye to eye.

0: But this year, man, this schedule is rough. This schedule is rough. I don't know. Noah, what were your initial thoughts when you saw it? Because like I said, I saw the Falcons have the fourth easiest schedule in the league and was just like, I don't know what schedule you're looking at.
1: Well, the thing with the Falcons, like historically in all of my years of being a Falcons watcher, is whenever they say it's easy, it's not. And whenever they say it's hard, it's not. And unfortunately for us, they said it's easy.
0: You know what is funny, too? One of the key things, and this is something we'll dive into more in the second segment, those last three games, all NFC South division games.
1: Yeah, they love that. They love throwing the NFC South in a hellfire in the last three, four games of the season.
0: So you know what's funny, though? I was looking through and I was trying to see when's the last time the Falcons had to do this. I think this is the first time in like 8 or 9 years where the Falcons have finished a season with three straight division games. So that's going to play a big, big, big part in how things play out. Because like I said, it almost kind of sets your season up to no matter what, you're going to be in it until the end.
1: Yep.
0: Because half of your division games are literally at the end of the season.
1: Like, nothing can be decided literally until the end of the season. It's almost like the league, like, hedging their bet just to make sure that the NFC South is interesting.
0: Yeah, I was going to say, they know, especially because I think of how this season ended last year with the Falcons. You know, you look at everything and...
1: Even the year before.
0: Mm-hmm.
1: Having to go down and beat Carolina, and you needed Tampa to lose, and you used in the middle of all of that. So, yeah, I think the league decided, okay, it's an iffy division. They're all competitive, but, like, in that 7-9 range, let's see how we can get the most drama out of it.
0: Because, again, like, imagine if the Falcons went on that, what, 5-game win streak at the end of the season?
1: Right.
0: And those were division games.
1: Right, exactly.
0: You know? It's different.
1: Because I made the argument that they won the wrong 8. Like, they didn't even need another game. Like, you needed a different win.
0: Yeah, exactly. You need you won enough games, you just didn't win the right ones.
1: You didn't win the right 8, which is, like, wild, but, you know.
0: But, hey, listen, we're here now. New coach, new regime. Matt Ryan is running things. Ian Cunningham doing his job in the draft, which, again, I've spoken pretty highly. I really like what the Falcons did in the draft. I'm excited to see this rookie class get going. But this is a tough schedule. Like I said, I don't think you can really lean your head again or, you know, kind of fall back on the idea that, you know, all right, we're going to be playing, you know, like this third place schedule really didn't help you at all. Because like I said, I mentioned there were a lot of teams last year that I feel like had down years that are probably going to be set for a bounce back. Like I think the Lions will be better this year. I think the Vikings will be better. I don't expect the Commanders to stink up the joint like they did last season. Yep. Like I expect them to be better. You've got the Chiefs are on the schedule. I expect them to be better. You'll have a healthy Patrick Mahomes.
1: Yeah.
0: It's
1: like a lot of us considered the Falcons like better than their record last year. But the problem is, to your point, a lot of those other third place teams were also better than their record last year. So it's a lot of teams expecting to bounce back.
0: Yep. As I said, it's going to be a lot of fun. I think it's going to be a tough schedule, though. Right now, let's see. DraftKings has their over under at 7.5. And ESPN has the projected win total at 5.7. So ESPN has them going under the 7.5 number. Seven sounds about right. I don't know. Like, I'm not going to play the win-loss game. Like I said, it's too early. I need to get some other details and get some more finality about what this roster is going to look like closer towards the season. Because like I said, it's way too early. If you're playing the win-loss game in May, like I said, you're setting yourself up to be wrong. So with that being said, we are going to do the deep dive in this next segment. I'm going to tell you all the story of the Atlanta Falcons 2026 NFL season. Stick around. We'll be back in 5 minutes. 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
2: 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So I said no. I was booked on the Deitch Podcast before the Taylor Swift phenomenon. 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

I think it's a fool's errand playing the win-loss game this early, doing it in May. However, I do want to kind of break the season down into chapters and what I expect to see from each chapter, what I think we will learn from each chapter, and where each chapter will eventually lead us at the end of this season. So, I also, because like I said, I wanted to have some fun with this, have a little bit of music for you all. So, first up, chapter one of the Falcons 2026 regular season. Chapter one is the Hawaiian roller coaster ride.

And why is it the Hawaiian roller coaster ride? Well, I'm going to read something that Mark Raimondi of ESPN, when he was talking about the Falcons schedule release, something that he said about if Michael Penix Jr. cannot go week one. He said, if the past is any indication, both will get starts this season. Look for the competition to really heat up depending on the outcome of those three straight primetime games. So that got me thinking. And I was always kind of in the mindset that they've said it's a quarterback competition. They told Penix, you know, about this move. This always kind of, to me, felt like Tua's the starter. We're going to let Penix get as healthy as possible. And if Tua looks good, Tua gets a tryout for a couple of weeks, great. I think that's what the first 4 weeks of the season is going to be. I think Tua starts the season. I think you go into Pittsburgh. Lucky for Tua, it's early September, so it won't be too cold in Pittsburgh by that time. So, you know, he might be able to still grip the ball and might still be a little accurate. But then you take on the Carolina Panthers. Important division rivalry game. Then you got a short week. You take on the Green Bay Packers and Jordan Love, which the Packers are a team I can't really get a hold on. I feel like they're a team that I look at them and I realize that they're good, but I feel like they just don't make that next step. I feel like they're just a good team. So I feel like that's a gettable game, but even on a, you know, especially on a short week. But then after that, again, you have the game in New Orleans. Now, to me, I think 4 weeks is a good enough sample size for you to get a read on what Tua can do with this offense. So after 4 weeks, depending on how Tua plays, and again, this chapter is the Hawaiian roller coaster ride. Week one might be bad. It might be terrible. Selfishly, kind of hope he doesn't play well. It'd be good for my Steelers. But if he comes back and bounces back in a huge way in Carolina, then it's like, okay. But then maybe Tua kind of shows you some of those. Again, it's you don't know what you're getting out of Tua. Is he the guy from 2023? Or is he the guy of the past two seasons who, in all honesty, looked like he forgot how to play football? We're going to find out in these first 4 weeks. Now, after the first 4 weeks, we get into chapter two. Chapter two of the Falcons' 2026 regular season schedule is, who are you?

Who are you? And that question we are asking to Michael Penix Jr. By week five, I think Penix is cleared. I think the team feels fully confident in him going out on the field. I feel like he's completely confident. I feel like you've also given him time to work himself back into the offense, get some reps in practice with the ones. And also, by waiting until week five, you do get to bring him. It's a primetime game, but you do get to bring him back at home, which I think is key. Because I don't think you want to bring him back from injury, fighting for his job, and his first game back is on the road. You want him to be as comfortable as possible. You want him to go out there and have every opportunity to prove to you he is the guy. Who are you? Again, this stretch from week 5 to 10, brutal. Baltimore Ravens, Sunday Night Football. Immediately after that, Chicago Bears. After that, San Francisco 49ers. After that, division game against the Buccaneers. After that, international game against the Bengals. After that, Kansas City Chiefs. Michael Penix Jr., who are you? Can you navigate this tough schedule? Can you get a key win against a tough division opponent in week 8 on the road? Or are you the guy who's just showing us flashes? Are you, as I think I was talking with Day-Day yesterday, and I said the only thing I can definitively say about Michael Penix Jr. is that he's an inaccurate statue with a big arm. That's all I know about him right now, as far as what I've seen from him in the NFL. I know what he did in college and things like that. I'm talking about from what I've seen from him in the NFL. He does not move in the pocket. He does not use his legs a ton, which is understandable. 5 season-ending injuries in the last 8 years. And his throwing mechanics do make it so that his accuracy, he has a tendency to miss guys high. And when he misses bad. So who are you? You have a tough slate of opponents ahead of you. You're fighting for your job. Maybe fighting for your career. Who are you, Michael Penix Jr.? We will find that out in Chapter 2, which means we move on to Chapter 3, going into the bye week in Week 11. And Chapter 3 is The Man I Need.

Now, this chapter is a little lengthier than the first. Chapter 2 goes from week 5 to week 10. And the question

It's week 11. We're going into the bye week. And at this point, from week 11 to week 15, the Falcons will have a clear answer of who is the man they need. Based on what happens in chapter 2, Michael Penix Jr. could show you he is the man you need. Maybe you go out there and Michael Penix Jr. comes back and he's healthy and his body holds up and the O-line is good and Bijan Robinson is lighting it up and Drake London is doing his thing and Kyle Pitts, you don't trade him and he's doing his thing and he's being a chain mover and being the difference maker that you expected. Zachariah Branch is eating people alive in the slot. Maybe. Or maybe Penix continues to show his inconsistencies. If that's the case, at this point, you're going to be going to Tua. And is Tua the man I need? Maybe Tua looked good. Maybe Tua showed you some things in those first four games. Maybe Tua had you at 2-2, but that was more so because the team lost those games, not Tua lost you those games. Maybe you go back to Tua and Tua shows you some things. He's the Pro Bowler from 2023, reincarnated, brought back. He remembered how to play football. Or both of them show you, we're good.

And the man that we need will be found in the 2027 NFL draft. Chapter 3 is about getting clarity. Chapter 3 is about finding an answer. That answer is the man I need on this roster right now or in the draft? During this time period, again, coming off a bye week, you'll have a decision to make. Are you going with Penix? Are you sticking with Penix? Or are you going back to Tua? And then, whatever your decision is after that, you got 4 weeks. Minnesota, Detroit, Cleveland, revenge game for Kevin Stefanski. See how the dog pound reacts to Kevin Stefanski coming back there. And then you take on the Washington Commanders. Three of those are on the road. You're at Minnesota, home for Detroit, which I guess is a kindness. And then at Cleveland, at Washington. Who will be the man the Falcons need? Will it be Penix? Will it be Tua? Or will it be some young gun in the 2027 NFL draft? That's what we're going to find out in Chapter 3. And finally, Chapter 4. My personal favorite chapter. What's beef?

What's beef? And why is that? Very simple. Chapter 4 has week 16, home against the Buccaneers. Week 17, home against the Saints. And week 18, on the road, wrapping up the season against the Carolina Panthers. Three straight division games. And here's the great thing about how this season and this schedule played out is that unless things go completely left and the Falcons end up going into week 16 and they're like 3-12, almost no matter what happens with the quarterback position, almost no matter what happens with the lulls, no matter how low some of the points get, you're still going to have a chance to win this division. You're still, if you can keep float, if you can just keep pace, even if you fall behind, if you can manage to be playing your best football, if you can, listen, I don't necessarily want to say what they did last year was a recipe for success, but if you can manage to do what you did last year and get hot at the right time, end of the season, without being eliminated from the playoffs, if you can do that this season, even if you still don't have an answer, even if Michael Penix Jr. and Tua didn't show you everything that you would have liked, you still have a chance to win this division. You still have a chance to go to the playoffs, and you still have a chance to even host a playoff game. This season, I think, while it may be disappointing at times, I think is really, really, really set up for an exciting finish. And the fact that you get to do it against three division rivals back to back to back to really solidify your claim on this division is amazing. It's amazing. I love it. I love beef. I love the rivalries. I love the hate. And I think chapter 4 is going to be a lot of fun. And depending on how chapter 4 ends, maybe we got an epilogue in the playoffs. Maybe. But that is the story of the Atlanta Falcons season, at least as I sit right here, what I believe it will be and how I think things will play out. You all let me know what you think as well. Again, initial thoughts on the schedule release. Call in 404-726-0929. Let me know what you think about the season, the story. Do you agree? What's your favorite chapter? What chapter are you looking forward to, I should say. But yes, the Atlanta Falcons going to be set up for a very tough season, but it should be entertaining. We got to go to break here. We got one segment left. We got to talk some NBA playoffs, some Atlanta Dream, because they sold out the Barbie Dream House and didn't get the exact result we wanted, but saw some good things. We're going to talk about the Atlanta Dream versus the Las Vegas Aces. And, of course, Ronda Rousey versus Gina Carano. 17 seconds.

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2: 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And Jason Longshore and I will bring you all the action of the Atlanta United season. 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

0: Hey, sports fans, it's John Smoltz. You watched me pitch for more than two decades, and you probably remember some of those long nights on the mound. 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

0: 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This is The Night Drive. I am your host, your chauffeur, Dom Swarovski. You gotta let the beat drop sometimes. I love this song. I love this song. We are back here. Sports Radio 92.9 The Game, The Night Drive. Last segment. Got about, 12 minutes? Yeah, that's about right. 12 minutes left with you all. Talked a little bit about a lot about the Atlanta Falcons schedule and kind of what we expect to see, some of the interesting games and matchups and kind of what the overall story will be. However, there was a lot of things that happened over the weekend, so we do need to get you all a little caught up on something. We like to call it the weekend wrap-up.
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0: And we can go ahead and start off talking about some NBA playoffs because we actually do have the Western Conference Finals going on right now. We have our conference finals set. You have the Cleveland Cavaliers taking on the New York Knicks. And obviously right now the Thunder and Spurs are going at it right now. 5 minutes and 26 seconds left in that in the fourth quarter. The Spurs currently holding on to a 5-point lead. I predicted a Spurs win in this series. I predicted Spurs Knicks a few days ago. I'm gonna stick with it. Even though the Cavs have kind of been proving me wrong this entire postseason, I'm sticking with my pick here. I'm a firm believer in Wimby and him and his extraterrestrial ways. It's really unfair. Like if you watch games sometimes, just his ability to affect the paint and just the gravity that he has on the floor with his defensive presence, it's insane. It's ridiculous and genuinely unfair sometimes. But they're doing what they can against the Thunder. Also, I wanted to kind of talk about this. The more I watch the Thunder, the less I like them. Is this just a me thing? I don't know if there's a team I've so quickly gone from like, oh, I like this team. They're young. Like I don't think I've ever disliked a team so quickly. There's something about the way that they play, the whistle that they get is a part of it. Like Lou Dort's kind of dirty. Lou Dort's kind of dirty. If we're being completely honest. So that's also part of the reason I'm kind of rooting for the Spurs in this series.
3: Yeah, you sound like me with the Chiefs a couple years ago. I was like, am I the only person that don't like the Chiefs anymore? I don't like them at all, actually. Now they get on my nerves.
0: Yeah.
3: And I can see OKC heading in that direction.
0: Yeah, like, especially, like, the whistle Shea gets is insane. Like, I've seen guys get superstar whistles. His whistle is insane. The whistle that he gets is

0: ridiculous.
1: We can talk about a whistle that I saw last night. That was a little,
0: man,
1: wild. I actually liked that team, but yeah, the whistle or the non-whistle was real wild.
0: Yeah. Let's see what else. Also, like I said, I think I mentioned earlier, the Cavs have been proving me wrong. How do you feel about this Cavs-Knicks series?
1: You know, seeing the Cavs and especially James Harden get over that hump against that really, really scrappy Detroit team, I don't know. I think I'm buying in. Plus, you know, I'm just not on the royal blue and orange right now. Mm-hmm. So I think I'm buying into the Knicks right now.
0: Unfortunately, I do think the Knicks are.
1: You know what I mean? Like,
0: I don't want to say it. Knicks are going to the finals.
1: I feel
0: they're
1: like
0: packing. I think they're packing the Cavs up.
1: Woke up something.
0: Yeah,
1: unfortunately,
0: they said it.
1: They woke up something in the Knicks.
0: The coaching staff and players literally said after the series, it was like the Hawks made us better.
1: Yeah, whatever CJ McCollum did, you unleashed a monster, the
0: exactly.
1: Kraken, because they just rolling through people, and mm-hmm. it's kind of sick to watch. So I need the Cavs to be a buzzsaw and not get buzzsawed.
0: I
1: know. It's tall order.
0: You're hoping on James Harden to perform in the playoffs there.
1: Adidas and versus Nikes. Let's go, Adidas. Y'all need it.
0: Ooh, we'll see. But I think the Knicks will pack up the Cavs relatively quickly. I do think this Western Conference series is gonna be really good. I could see this going 7 games, but I think Knicks in 5, unfortunately. And then we'll be seeing the Knicks. Now, with that being said, that does mean I think we get to see the Knicks lose in the finals, though. Because I do think whoever the finals is this Western Conference Finals. Whoever wins between the Spurs and the Thunder, to me, in my opinion, goes on to win the finals. So don't fret too much. You'll get to see the Knicks fans cry about losing a finals and all of that other stuff soon. So don't worry too much. We did talk about the W a little bit going into the break there. Las Vegas Aces and the Atlanta Dream. Atlanta Dream had their season home opener at State Farm, a.k.a. the Barbie Dream House. Sold out. The energy was amazing from everything that I heard. Got to talk, obviously, with Noel, who was there. Got to talk with Day-Day same day. And I remember Day-Day on his show, he was saying, you know, like, I haven't heard State Farm that loud in a while.
1: Yeah, man, like they love them some Pow Pow, man.
0: Mm-hmm.
1: Like as they know, should. They love the staples, you know, the Ryans and the Alishas and the Nas's but man, Pow Pow and Medina Okot, like South Carolina came
0: mm-hmm.
1: out.
0: Medina has been amazing. Like I said, just a double-double machine, which is fun. Like I said, that's what Angel Reese says. She says she's another walking double-double, and she has been exactly that so far. She was great in this game. Again, you do fall 85-84.
1: But man, was it exciting.
0: It was a great game. You get down now, and we talked about this on the Dream Report earlier today. I am a little worried about some of the offensive lulls. There are times where this team just really struggles. We mm-hmm. kind of saw the inverse of what it was the first two games. The first two games, it was like, all right, slow offensive start, but then you pick it up and you're able to win it in the second half. This game, kind of were keeping pace,
1: and
0: you were doing a good job. You were great defensively. I was going to say, you had Jackie Young in hell in this game.
1: Oh, boy, building a house.
0: I'm telling you. So you did some things good defensively and offensively in that first half, and then you had a third quarter, and things just kind of really took a turn in that second half.
1: Yeah. They really just couldn't buy a bucket.
0: Yeah.
1: It wasn't a whole lot that the Aces were doing defensively.
0: Yeah.
1: The Aces really didn't. To be the Aces, they didn't look great, to mm-hmm. be honest. Like, you were without Ryan Howard, and as sluggish as you were, mm-hmm. and with some of the struggles that your bigs were having, just up and down throughout the game, to lose that game by one in the
0: not
1: last 3.4 seconds,
0: yeah,
1: so, you're taking a lot of positivity away from that one.
0: Exactly, I would say I'm not one for I'm blanking on it. What is it called? The moral victories,
1: I'm not usually excited for L's, right? I'm not, but it was something about this one that just felt like, mm-hmm. yeah, man, we're mostly trending in the right direction.
0: Yeah.
1: Like, to your point, offensive inconsistencies, we got to figure that out. We got to figure out the bench, not be as top heavy
0: mm-hmm.
1: as we've been the top three games, but like, those are my main two concerns right now.
0: Yeah, I think

0: 91-90 with, what, 2 minutes and 48 seconds left? Yeah. Come on, Wimby. Nope.
1: You know, I just hate that, you know, because, you know, somehow the Hawks are always in the background of these things, you know. Mm-hmm. I just hate that they kind of used us to clear the deck to make this Wimby thing happen.
0: Yeah.
1: And they got exactly what they want. It seems like everybody gets what they want when mm-hmm. they clear the deck.
0: Yeah. And
1: why don't we get what we want when we clear the deck?
0: Right. Well, I mean, we got Zachary Risichet.
1: I mean, we did. And now we got to figure out how to make that work.
0: Or figure out how to trade them.
1: One or two. I mean, I would prefer you figure out how to make it work, but you know.
0: Yeah, no, I would prefer you find a role for Zach. I would just hate to have had the number one overall pick and you're moving on. Yeah, and you're moving on from him in 2-3 years. Like, that is just a really bad look.
1: I think once they get a point guard and he can go back to doing what he does best, which is like cutting on the floor and spotting up and doing more of those things.
0: I agree. I said they need to find it a little bit. I do, before we get out of here, I do want to talk about this really quickly. Ronda Rousey versus Gina Carano.
1: Yeah.
0: Did you watch this fight? Did you watch the card? Anything of it at all?
1: I didn't watch. I saw the highlight. I caught the highlights in the morning when I woke up, and I was like, Ronda Rousey's back. Ronda Rousey's winning. The arm bar is back. Uh-oh. I was like, I might be in trouble, man.
0: It was funny. I saw a lot of people being like, 17 seconds, that's it. And I was like, y'all must not remember what Ronda Rousey's fights looked like.
1: No, for real. Like, it was Tyson-esque to an extent.
0: This was the usual for her.
1: This
0: she
1: was
0: would
1: vintage.
0: Come in. She would come in. I would beat the hell out of this girl for 15, 20 seconds.
1: Yeah.
0: And then I'm going to get my money and I'm going to dip.
1: Yeah.
0: That was Ronda Rousey's whole MO.
1: Right, because like that's why when it fell apart, that's why it fell apart the way it did. Because once that didn't work, it was like, oh, what's the next plan? Like once somebody figured out how to outlast them 15 seconds, it was like, ooh, mm-hmm. what's the next plan? But if that armbar can get you, she got you.
0: I do want to ask the question, Gina Carano. You think this was this? I'm not gonna say she took a dive, but like you took this fight knowing you were gonna lose. You took this fight knowing that it was not gonna be competitive. You were not gonna be competitive at all, mm-hmm. and. You just went and got yourself a nice little, let's see, $1.05 million. So a little over $1 million.
1: Are you calling her a jobber right now? Let's use a wrestling term. You calling her a jobber right now?
0: I mean, Jake Paul's putting on the promotion stuff, MVP promotion, and all that good stuff. So maybe.
1: Yeah, it does lean that direction. You know what? Everybody gets paid. Everybody left happy. Who are we to complain, right?
0: Exactly. Well, with all of that being said, I'd let Ronda Rousey put me in an armbar for $1 million, so I get it.
1: Listen.
0: I get it. But once again, thank you all so much. This has been The Night Drive. I hope you all enjoyed the show. I will be back next Monday, 10 to 11. Don't forget it. Tune in. We'll have a lot to talk about. Once again, my name is Dom Swarovski. Thank you all so much. Good night, Atlanta.

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1: It's time to honor that special man in your life.
0: You know the one. The one who always knows just what to say.
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1: That's right. It's Dear Old Dad. And it's time to honor him.

0: their guests will join us for dinner at Twin Peaks Kennesaw. You can bring your father,
1: yay,
0: your son,
2: yeah,
0: a father figure,
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you wouldn't want to have it any other way, would you? Westwood One Sports Night with the youngest in charge, Lynnell Willingham, taking you up to 3 a.m. Eastern Time. It is

Spurs and Thunder, if everyone's able to stay healthy for the next 5-6 seasons at least, when you think about who is spearheading these two Western Conference powerhouses, these two Western Conference heavyweights, it has been as advertised here tonight, man. We will keep you up to speed with how the end of regulation finishes here, but, man, just to warm you up and wet your whistle, so to speak, it has been one of those nights, man. You know, I always say it, playoff basketball, a whole lot different than regular season basketball. I want to focus in on the Spurs here. When we talk about, you know, witnessing the beginning of chapter one of the next best rivalry, right? Both of these teams here tonight have had to withstand one another's best punch, right? The biggest story of tonight, though, is the fact that Shai Gilgeous-Alexander, to this point, we'll see what he's able to do down the stretch. He has been as quiet as a church mouse in terms of offense here tonight, and you got to give credit to the San Antonio Spurs and what they've done defensively. You've seen SGA kind of turn it up more here in the fourth quarter as he's got 8 points. This is the time. This is where you show up big and play your absolute best basketball. We'll see what he has for OKC, excuse me, what he has for San Antonio, rather, down the stretch. But, I mean, for the Spurs, they're the team that's not supposed to be here. I'll continue to say it until I'm blue in the face. I don't think, you know, most folks thought this group was ready to be in this spot this early in their rebuild, in their rebirth, so to speak. And the fact that here in this game one, on the road, they have come out and really punched OKC in the mouth here. They have been up for the challenge for the entirety of the contest. And we've seen this throughout the NBA playoffs with the San Antonio Spurs. They take after the character of their best player, Victor Wembanyama. He is somebody that is ready for every moment that there is. I talked about it last week. Look at how he responded to his first NBA postseason adversity, right? Coming off of, you know, that opening round series against Portland, he suffers the concussion. The very next game gives you 27-15, right? Elbows Naz Reid in the net, comes out, gives you 40 the next night. Like, he's been able to respond, you know, really every chance that he's been met with adversity, and I think San Antonio's done it as well, man. Just to keep you up to speed here, 13 seconds and counting left to go in regulation, Victor Wembanyama working one-on-one, doing his due offensively. They just took a two-point lead with 11.5 seconds left to go in regulation. 101-99, San Antonio on top. Give credit to the Thunder. If you've watched this thing, the way that they have battled here throughout the fourth quarter, they were down, you know, by as much as 9 in this fourth quarter. And we've seen them continue to fight and scratch and claw to get themselves back into this basketball game. If you're OKC here, thinking about how this game has went, it's been the Alex Caruso show for all of tonight. We're going to, you know, get you some, you know, detailed game notes coming up here in a second. But, like, it has been the Alex Caruso show tonight. If it was not for Alex Caruso, who knows where the Thunder would be tonight? 27 points off the bench, 7 of 11 from downtown. And defensively, you can't really measure what he's accomplished throughout the course of this basketball game. He has been spectacular. You obviously got to draw something up here for Shai Gilgeous-Alexander, right? Jalen Williams, the other main culprit here, you know, for OKC scoring his first game back after, you know, missing the last 6 games of the postseason. He's been efficient tonight. What's so special about him being in the lineup, and we'll talk about it as we roll throughout the show, OKC's played 12 different dudes tonight. They've played 12 different dudes tonight. And when you think about their ability to stagger Jalen Williams in SGA's minutes, because you're so deep, you can play 4 other guys with them and make sure throughout the course of a, you know, 48-minute basketball game, one of those two guys, one of your two stars, one of your two, you know, best offensive playmakers, they're always on the floor. And I think tonight in his return, Jalen Williams has been aggressive. OKC going to Shai when they need him the most. Driving baseline. Stephon Castle looking at the ref for an offensive foul. And we got a tie game with 3.1 seconds left to go in regulation. How else would you want it, man? Game one of the Western Conference Finals. Westwood One Sports tonight here with the youngest in charge, and L. Willingham. We're just getting rolling. I am

this is the thing. Doing this while the game is happening in real time is probably one of the crazier things. We can't give you play-by-play, but no, they drew up a play for SGA coming off the screen. He gets downhill and finishes with the right hand on the left side. Stephon Castle was draped all over him. This is why I made the statement I made last week, ladies and gentlemen. Shai Gilgeous-Alexander, for the first three quarters of this basketball game, was virtually a non-factor. And in this fourth quarter, especially here down the stretch, when they have needed a bucket, who do you go to? The back-to-back MVP of this very league, man. He has come up big when his team has needed him the most. If you're just joining us, 3.1 seconds left to go in regulation. Game one of the Western Conference Finals in the NBA. Spurs on the road, taking on the Oklahoma City Thunder. It's so crazy just looking down at the box score. It doesn't feel like this watching throughout the course of the game, but SGA, Jalen Williams, and Alex Caruso are the only members of the Thunder that are in double figures tonight. So it has really been those guys carrying the majority of the scoring load. We're going to talk about it in more detail as we roll throughout the show, but San Antonio defensively, as I'm watching this thing, it's all you keep saying is, damn, they're playing good defense. They play on the string, and we all know, you know, where it starts and finishes with this group. When Victor Wembanyama puts the wee-wee spell on you, so to speak, it turns you into a jump-shooting team. It is hard to get buckets in a big-time block by Chet Holmgren. Wemby tried to take it to the basket. Caruso doing a good job helping, or Holmgren, rather, doing a good job helping. And we've got free basketball here in Game 1 of the Western Conference Finals. We will keep you up to speed all night long with Game 1 of the Western Conference Finals here on Westwood One Sports Night. Whitney Youngest and Charles and L. Willingham. As I mentioned to start off the show, though, man, we are witnessing, like, it's, I'm geeked up that I get to do it in real time. Like, that's why this is the best damn job in America. We just got to witness, we're bearing witness to in real time, the beginning of chapter one of the next best rivalry in sports, man, for a multitude of different reasons. And what we're seeing right now here in crunch time is the part about this rivalry that's so interesting. These are two super well-run organizations that are being spearheaded right now by two of the top five players in the sport. Talking about Victor Wembanyama and Shai Gilgeous-Alexander. Watching these two dudes get to put on an absolute clinic. This is why we love it. But it's also why this is going to be the next best rivalry. Those two dudes, it's going to be those two over the next 5-10 years, it feels like. Who's the MVP? Who's the MVP runner-up? They're the faces of this sport right now. And we had some passionate conversation over the weekend. Rub some people the wrong way that there's no American star right now that's in this conversation. Right now, it is Wemby's league. It is Shai Gilgeous-Alexander's league. And we're going to talk about how the news of SGA winning MVP was broke a little bit later on in the program. Everybody send our well wishes to our pal Shams Charania, who honestly needs to lighten up a little bit, but if I'm being frank about it. Overtime, free basketball here in Game 1 of the Western Conference Finals. Spurs in Thunder from OKC, 101 apiece as we go into the extra session. Victor Wembanyama, the leading scorer for San Antonio, he's been awesome tonight. It's really been all about the defense of the Spurs, really suffocating the Oklahoma City Thunder on the defensive end of the floor. OKC shooting just 44% from the field tonight. I think OKC's length has really bothered the Thunder. The one thing that I continue to be impressed with, and we kind of saw the Lakers give out the blueprint in that last series, whenever SGA gets below the three-point line, the second defender's coming. They are blitzing him. They're double-teaming him, doing whatever they can to force the basketball out of his hands. I think it's part of the reason why tonight you saw him be a little bit more passive because Jalen Williams is back on the floor. With him being back, they have their true second option, and another guy who can legitimately create offense and be the offensive engine for this group. I said it going into the series, and we kind of knew that Jalen Williams was on his way back. They could not win this series, in my opinion, without Jalen Williams. Not a shot. They didn't have a shot to win this series without him. What you've seen from him tonight, as I've mentioned, you're not really feeling the effects of Shai Gilgeous-Alexander –

0: you know, not having his best night here. He had 4 points in the first half. That is his fewest amount of points in a postseason game since 2020 in a first half. So the defense from San Antonio, we're not just talking about it. This is something that's legit. And to start this overtime session, a Shai Gilgeous-Alexander turnover. And a turnover from the Spurs as well. Look, both of these two teams, every time we talk about them, what's the first thing that comes out of our mouth? Defense. Every time we talk about these two teams, they create easy baskets by getting stops, locking up in the half court. I've loved everything about it.
1: I kind of love what they're doing, OKC, when it comes to defending Wemby right now. They're putting Caruso on him, the much smaller guy. Wemby's kind of getting the treatment that Kevin Durant got all those years ago when the Thunder
0: not
1: played
0: the
1: Grizzlies.
0: Whistle, huh?
1: And they slammed Tony Allen on him. Like, yeah, he might be 6 inches shorter than you, but the physicality and the quick hands, they're just going to fluster you for the entire night. That feels like that's what's happened in the fourth quarter. And a little bit of third quarter, mostly the fourth quarter for Wemby.
0: With this being a game one, obviously there's a feel-out process here. Both teams obviously going to go back to the whiteboard and adjust going into game two. But Caruso being on Wemby, I think it's been a mixed bag result for Oklahoma City. Yes, you know, he's doing a good job digging him out and not allowing Wemby to really hurt him in the post. But where you've seen it hurt them is Chet Holmgren's being pulled away from the rim. And you've seen tonight San Antonio clobber the Oklahoma City Thunder on the glass because their best big, their best rebounder, when they're running this lineup with him at the five, is not in the middle of the offense, you know? So it's been fascinating to watch here. I think whoever comes out on top here, whoever comes out on top here, like, this is going seven. This is the type of game one that makes you feel like, you know what? I don't know what's going to happen the rest of the way. I'm not going to sit here and pretend, but it's going seven. I shot my shot ahead of the postseason. I think the San Antonio Spurs not only are going to win this series, but are going to win the NBA Finals. If they are able to close this thing out, coming into OKC on the road in game one, in the return of Jalen Williams, and get the W, says a lot about them. This is why I love the Spurs, man. If you're watching this thing, Victor Wembanyama 7-4 diving on the damn ground.
1: For all the criticism of the NBA and the product that it is, I would suffer through 82 games of nonsense for 7 games of this.
0: I mean, this is like smack this
1: into my veins, bro. This is unbelievable.
0: It is everything that you love about basketball, man. And look, Chet basically just did that. You know, we consistently make wrestling references on this show. Chet just did the damn stink face to Victor Wembanyama while he's diving for the damn loose ball. And we'll talk about, you know, their rivalry as we roll throughout the program, man. That's part of what to me makes this thing special. It's part of, you know, what to me makes this one of the best rivalries, the next best rivalry in pro sports here, man. There is underlying drama with both of these teams. Wemby and Chet have been duking it out, you know, since the under-19 FIBA days, man. Those two dudes have duked it out for years, being the biggest, baddest dudes on their team. Chet for Team USA, Wemby for France. And the irony about all of this, and I can relate to this, man. Everybody's had a childhood bully, right? That one dude, when you were in elementary school, middle school, that got on your damn nerves, and he was on everything that you did, had something to say about everything. The Caruso to your life, if you're familiar with Everybody Hates Chris. It feels like Chet, as he consistently got the better of Wemby as children, as teenagers, Victor Wembanyama, for lack of a better phrase, he hates Chet Holmgren. I feel like Victor Wembanyama wakes up and has a photo of Chet on his damn mirror as he's brushing his teeth. It's very personal with these two dudes. They showed the clip ahead of the start of the fourth quarter. He had Wemby in tears that they lost. So if you don't think Victor Wembanyama here as adults is trying to get it back in blood, you must have lost your damn mind. And that's what, to me, it's another underlying narrative of what's going to make this the next best rivalry in all of pro sports. And the other part is, you're talking about two of the gold standard franchises in not just the NBA, but in all the pro sports. For San Antonio, this is now, it feels like in recent memory, their third stretch of excellence. We saw what they did in the early 2000s. You saw what they did in the 2010s with Kawhi Leonard and Tim Duncan and Manu at the tail end of those dudes' careers. And now you're seeing them once again, history continuing.

0: legacy repeats itself, no matter whether it's real life in the world or sports. The Spurs back on top once again. You saw it with OKC. Ever since Sam Presti has gotten to town, I talk about Big Game Howie in Philadelphia with the Eagles all the damn time. Big Game Howie Roseman, I call him the best exec in all of pro sports. Sam Presti, hey, he is on his tail. The way that he has put this group together, drafting and developing young talent year in and year out, and yeah, they had to take their lumps. Yeah, they had to wear it on their chin for a couple of seasons to take, but that's this culture of the NBA. That's how your team build. There's no free agent, you know, coming to Oklahoma City. You got to get creative in terms of acquiring talent. Alex Caruso, good God almighty, just hit another three. He's 8 of 13 from downtown tonight. Jamal Crawford pointed it out on the broadcast. When these two teams matched up during the regular season, you saw nights where Alex Caruso had double-digit three-point attempts because they're doing everything they can to stop SGA on the drive, and he's getting all these wide-open kick-out looks. And tonight, at home, woo, Alex Caruso tickling twine. We just saw a turnover from San Antonio. 140 left in the first overtime session. OKC up 106-105. They're out in transition as the Spurs just turned over the basketball. We will keep you up to speed with the end of game one of the Western Conference Finals as we roll throughout the show here tonight. A lot more to get to, including some big-time news out of the NFL this past weekend. The ayahuasca consuming monster is back. We'll give you the details next. This is Westwood One Sports Night. 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
1: 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Can San Antonio take down the defending champs? We break it all down on the road to the finals. 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
2: 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So I said no. I was booked on the Deitch Podcast before the Taylor Swift phenomenon. 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

underwear twice, and we're only 24 minutes into the damn program. Western Conference Finals, Game 1. Just a slobber knocker, man. To quote the good old JR, a damn slobber knocker. Two heavyweights that are here to stay, man. If you're just now joining us, 108-108, 0.7 left to go in overtime. Wemby hit a 28-foot three. Oh! No foul call. We got double overtime coming your way next year. We'll keep you up to speed with all the action. Let me try to catch up real quick. Victor Wembanyama, down three, just kahunas the size of the great state of Texas, man. Pulling up from 28 feet, lacing a triple. First and foremost, his night tonight has just been absolutely ridiculous. 32 points, 20 rebounds, including, oh, no big deal, just 9 offensive rebounds for Victor Wembanyama tonight. Are you kidding me? Like, that's the X factor. Think about that. That's 9 extra possessions for this group. Wemby's been awesome tonight. Dylan Harper getting the start. No De'Aaron Fox as he's still feeling the effects of that sprained ankle in the closeout game against Minnesota. On the flip side for OKC, if you're just joining us, Jalen Williams back in the fold. He's only played in 2 games this postseason, has missed the last 6 games. He's got 23 tonight. SGA really struggling from the field, 7-22. You saw him turn it on and come alive there at the tail end of regulation, but he struggled. The story of the night, though, if it's not Victor Wembanyama and his crazy-ass performance, Alex Caruso, take a bow, my friend. Standing up for every bald man in the United States of America right now. You can't, bald people, stand up here tonight, man. This has been one hell of a performance. And look, what's going to stand out to the casual basketball fan, right, it's going to be the points, right? He's got 8 threes off the bench. He's 11-17 from the field. He's credited with 2 steals and 2 blocks, but he has altered and impacted a hell of a lot more shots throughout the course of this game, man. He has been awesome here tonight. Alex Caruso coming up big when his team needs him the most. That's what the postseason is about, guys. That's why, you know, we always say it, man, pressure busts pipes and make diamonds. These dudes are prepared. This is why it's important to have veteran dudes on your team. Alex Caruso's been here before. It may be bubble hardware, but he's got hardware. You know what I'm saying? Got hardware last year, too, but you pick up what I'm putting down as a vet. He's been in this spot before. And the defensive adjustment that's been made here, you know, by Coach Daigneault, putting him on Victor Wembanyama, it's been interesting, man. There's been positives to this, and there's been negatives to this. I just am impressed by both of these two teams, man. OKC's playing 12 dudes. If you're San Antonio, like, how the hell, how do you keep up with this style and brand of basketball that OKC's playing? They got 7 dudes coming off the bench. Fresh, ready to go, ready to continue to run up and down. I guarantee you, you're going to see and feel the advantage that OKC has as we get deeper and deeper into this game. We're going into double OT right now. Spurs are without De'Aaron Fox, so they're already a little bit thin in the backcourt. OKC's played 12, 13 dudes tonight, man. The fresher team. So I do expect them to wear down at some point, right? Especially with this brand of basketball that OKC is playing. 108-108, the second overtime period has officially begun. We will keep you up to speed with this over the course of the segment. I do want to get to some big-time NFL news that we had earlier over the weekend. Aaron Rodgers putting pen to paper with the Pittsburgh Steelers, getting a hefty raise, made just over $13 million last year. That deal can be worth up to $23 million this season for the future Hall of Fame quarterback. I'll say this about the Steelers and what they are right now as an organization. The Steelers need to date to marry at the quarterback position, right?

0: I'm going to repeat it for you. The Steelers need to date to marry at the quarterback position. How long are they going to keep putting Band-Aids on the game's most important position? We've seen them do this year in and year out. Aaron Rodgers is 42 years old, and quite frankly, last year, you watched the same games that I watched. Didn't show you anything spectacular to really warrant bringing him back. You know what it is? You know why Aaron Rodgers is back? And this is the problem in sports. And depending on how your life goes, it's the problem in life too. Man, familiarity, don't let familiarity kill you. Who cares? Who cares that Aaron Rodgers and Mike McCarthy have some special relationship and like one another? Tell them go have a steak together. Tell them go do ayahuasca together if they like each other so damn much. It doesn't have to coincide with them being on the football field together. That's my whole thing. What did Aaron Rodgers really show you last year that would warrant bringing him back and then stopping the progress of the young pup, Will Howard? All we've heard this offseason out of Pittsburgh is the fact that, hey, you know, this Will Howard, man, may have been a sixth-round draft pick, but we thought, you know, way, way more of him than that. Mike McCarthy, the head coach of the Steelers, spoke at the spring meetings and had this to say about Will Howard and where he stands in the Steelers organization.
1: If I was drafting players that year, he wouldn't have been around in the fifth or sixth round. I mean, I valued him higher than that based off Kansas State. Man, he just, I thought he jumped out of the TV set during the college playoffs. I mean, what is there not to like about the guy? So I think he's definitely a real prospect as a starting quarterback.
0: So here's my thing, right? And Victor Wembanyama was once again meditating at the free throw line, so that can't be good news for the Oklahoma City Thunder. We will keep you up to speed on game one of the Western Conference Finals. Currently 112-108 as I'm waiting for my lower third bar to go away. 3:16 left to go. Shout out to Stone Cold Steve Austin in the second overtime. Here's the thing, though, about the relationship that the Steelers have with Will Howard. I'm trying to put it in real life terms here. It's like, yeah, I think she's kind of attractive, but I don't look at her as really a wife, right? She's missing that key quality. I need somebody, you know, that's going to be able to cook well for me. I need somebody that, you know, is well-dressed, keeps their hair done, so on and so forth. There's something about Will Howard to where they're keeping Aaron Rodgers in the picture. It's like when you're in a relationship with somebody for a long time, and then you try to move on to somebody else, but as you're in that moving on process, you're still dealing with the person you was just in a long-term situation with. That's what's happening here with the Pittsburgh Steelers, it feels like. Because you heard what Mike McCarthy just had to say about one Will Howard. Look, may have been a sixth-round pick for the old regime, but he sure as hell wouldn't have been around if I was the guy making decisions. You add that to this. See, I say it all the time, right, in sports. Don't listen to what they say. Watch what they do. And Mike McCarthy stood on business in terms of the depth chart at the first OTA sessions for the Pittsburgh Steelers. The reps went as follows. Aaron Rodgers, first team reps. Will Howard, second team reps. Veteran Mason Rudolph, third team reps. And then Drew Aller getting fourth team reps. So he just surpassed Mason on the Rudolph. That sounds like a great-ass sports movie. He just surpassed Mason Rudolph on the depth chart. So that's a feather in his cap. And clearly, they're looking at him a little bit differently this time around. The thing that I just don't get, if you're Pittsburgh, like, I go back to last year. You added weapons to this core. I will give the Steelers that, right? Bringing in Mike Pittman, drafting Jeremy Bernard, signing Rico Dowdle. I've said it several times throughout the course of the offseason. They are, more than a lot of other teams, really well-suited and well-equipped for a quarterback to come in and succeed. They've got most of the requisite pieces for a quarterback to have success here. The big question is, if you're the Pittsburgh Steelers, what do you have in Will Howard? I think it would be organizational malpractice for this season to go by and them not know what they have in Will Howard. So clearly, if you're giving the kid second team,

reps you believe in him. He's one snap away right now from being the guy. If I'm Mike McCarthy, Will Howard should be given the opportunity to compete for the starting job. And if he continues to perform well throughout the course of the spring, you really look at this as an open quarterback competition come camp, and you let the preseason games decide, hey, what it is and what it ain't when it comes to the starting quarterback position, you know, for the Pittsburgh Steelers. That's how I look at it. If you think this highly of this kid, why stunt his growth and prevent him from playing? Because here's the thing that I'll say the quiet part out loud when it comes to young quarterbacks. I am a firm believer of, hey, the only way you can learn and get better is by on-the-job training. So if it's close, you know, come training camp with Rodgers, with Will Howard, go with the younger guy that's got more upside. You have Rodgers as a fallback option. Your rebound's always going to be there. You know the analogy we was using earlier. We all got that one X that we hit up and call every time you had a little bit of a drought. Everybody's got it. That's what Aaron Rodgers is for the Pittsburgh Steelers to me. And he's a good backup, a great backup. Look at it like this. If it's close coming out of camp between Rodgers and Will Howard, let Howard start the season, and if it doesn't start well for him and you're losing games, that's the key caveat here, losing games, you put Aaron Rodgers in and you try to salvage your season. If you're winning, though, and he's having some struggles that you expect every young quarterback to have, let him play through it. Let him work through those struggles. Would be my thought process if I was the Pittsburgh Steelers. 204 left to go in double OT. This is Westwood One Sports Night with the youngest in Charles and L. Willingham. 204 left to go in double OT of the Western Conference Finals. Game number one. You heard me right. Double OT. Spurs up 114 to 111. We just had a pretty extended review of Shai Gilgeous-Alexander pushing Dylan Harper. It was not ruled or upgraded to a flagrant. Harper's at the free throw line right now. And they have taken a four-point lead, 115 to 111. The way that OKC battled towards the end of regulation to climb back into the basketball game, it shows you why they're dangerous, why they're, you know, the defending world champions, man. They've got it going on. There is a fearlessness about that group that you just cannot teach. They're never out of the basketball game. But credit to San Antonio, because all you kept hearing leading into this postseason is, oh, they're too young. They're a year ahead. Oh, my God, Dylan Harper just made Jalen Williams touch earth. He missed the damn layup, but oh, my God, just made him touch earth. Jeez Louise. What was I saying? Stop me smacking my tracks. San Antonio has continued to show, and Jalen Williams, what a response. I'm doing my best to try to keep you all up to speed here. We're all over the place, but we're keeping you up to speed. 115-114 now. 110 left to go in double OT. This game has been bonkers. It has been, man. But San Antonio, Victor Wembanyama once again dunking on his child, Chet Holmgren. I mean, this is the attitude that this group plays with. I keep going back to San Antonio's mentality here. And I'm not trying to be cliche when I mention this. Like, there are really some junkyard dogs on that team. All of them, from Castle to Vassell to Vince Staples. Talking about Kelton Johnson. Clearly, he looks like Vince Staples, if you know Vince Staples. They're all wired with that junkyard dog mentality, man. They're gritty. They're grimy. You want them, you know, walking with you through a damn dark alley. And if I'm somebody on the Thunder, I'm walking up to Chet's house and going, hey, Slim, you just got dunked on for an and-one. Pick your damn head up. Don't pout. We can still win this basketball game. You'd have tucked your tail between your legs. Watch Chet Holmgren for the rest of this basketball game after getting dunked on. We'll see. As Wemby's numbers tonight, this has got to be some sort of record. 39 points, 22 rebounds tonight for one Victor Wembanyama. Oh! See, man, Chet Holmgren, dog. Chet Holmgren. He's shook. Chet Holmgren is shook. If you're watching right now, the way that this just went down. Chet Holmgren getting dunked on by Wemby. He shook. Had a wide open layup.

0: and blew it. And blew it. What a block from Stephon Castle. This game is drunk at this point, and it just may be over. May have just had the deal sealed, so to speak. They say it in the NFL, when you got a running back with dreads, look out, the team's probably tough as hell. You got a point guard with dreads in the NBA, damn it. He's going to play some defense. Are you kidding me? Stephon Castle and the Spurs, man. What a performance from this group here tonight. 22 seconds left to go. It feels like San Antonio has got this in the bag, 120 to 114. What a night. What a night to think about it. I'm looking at the box score right now. Devin Vassell has played 50 minutes tonight, guys. 50 minutes. You want to talk about Mr. Stay Ready to keep from getting ready? Ooh-wee. This is incredible, man. This is why the NBA, and look at Victor Wembanyama talking to the OKC crowd, man. He is built different. This is his league moving forward, man. I'm telling you, he's cut from a different – when you're meditating at the damn free throw line, when you make the choice to hang out with Shaman Monks, you see this, Fernando Mendoza? If you're not going to be publicly hanging out with people and being some sort of a human, you at least got to be great like Victor Wembanyama. This is incredible. This is incredible. He's quickly turned into my favorite watch, maybe in all the sports. Just sitting down and watching him play basketball, it's unlike anything – anyone's ever seen. He's 7'4". 7'4". It's ridiculous, man. Looks like OKC is going to end up falling here. We'll keep you up to speed, as I promised, throughout the course of the program here tonight. Wemby just collected another block, and that's probably all she wrote. Woof! The San Antonio Spurs going into hostile territory, it looks like, in game one of the Western Conference Finals, handling business. We'll recap that game for you as we roll throughout the program here tonight. We'll get back into the National Football League coming up in the midnight hour on the East Coast. But, man, game seven of the Eastern Conference Finals was this past weekend, and there's a certain group that came up small. But to me, that's not the story. I'll tell you what is next.
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1: What up? Youngest in charge, Lynell Willingham, taking you up to 3 a.m. Eastern time here on Westwood One Sports Night. Game one of the Western Conference Finals. Probably the most highly anticipated conference final series in a long, long time. It's finally over. Two free extra sessions of hoop tonight. Wemby and the Spurs getting her done, going into hostile territory, and giving a big middle finger to the entire country. I don't think anybody tonight saw OKC going down in this fashion. With no De'Aaron Fox going into this one, Dylan Harper, the rookie, we'll talk about him in a second. Holy cow. Real quick, before I forget, there was a number I wanted to give you guys. So De'Aaron Fox sprained his ankle in that closeout Game 6 victory over Minnesota, right? That caused San Antonio to rock with a lineup of Dylan Harper, Stephon Castle, Devin Vassell, Justin Champagne, and Victor Wembanyama. It is the youngest starting lineup in the all-time history of the NBA's conference finals. So how about that? Average age, 22 and 346 days. They're going to be here for a while, aren't they? Yeah. Yep. They're going to be here for a while, man. Victor Wembanyama, I don't even know where to start, man. Victor Wembanyama and his performance tonight, out of this world. He played 49 minutes tonight, man.

man. He averaged about 29 minutes a night throughout the course of the regular season. So think about it like this. For him to even have the stamina to be able to go 49 minutes, dog, he was not used to doing this during the regular season. You know what that means? That means he had been preparing for the postseason all along. Why? That's what all-time greats do. They stay ready to keep from getting ready. How the hell does a guy that averages 29 minutes over the course of 65 to 70 games, how is he equipped to go out and play 50 minutes in a postseason game where he's getting elbowed and scratched and clawed? They might as well have been biting his ass out there. Arr! It's incredible. It's incredible what he does and what he continues to do on a night-in, night-out basis. We were having the conversation during the break. He may be the best attraction right now. Him and Shohei Ohtani. And you can line up on the phones with that at 310-840-4910. Who is the best attraction right now in all of pro sports? Because for me, it's between him and Shohei Ohtani, talking about Victor Wembanyama. And I think Wemby takes the cake. It's no offense to Shohei. But this brother is defying gravity. Are you kidding me? He's defying gravity. He's defying logic. We have quite literally never, ever, ever seen anything like this before. There's a reason I come on this show and I speak so passionately about this dude. I told you at the tail end of February after that run that they went on, he's got a legitimate shot of being the greatest player of all time. Can I remind you that he's only 22 years of age? 22 with the damn soul and spirit of a 37-year-old. I mean, he's incredible, man. Guarantee you his interpreter wouldn't have been gambling with his money. There's a difference between him and Shohei. There's a mental capacity that I think the two brothers got. He's a smarter dude. He just gets it, man. He just gets it. That was game one of the Western Conference Finals. We will see how OKC responds. They always say it in the postseason, series doesn't start until the road team gets a victory. Safe to say this series is underway. Can't believe it, man. We teased it before we went to break. Game 7 of the Eastern Conference Finals over the weekend saw the Cleveland Cavaliers shock the hell out of a lot of people, man. This group over the years has failed to get over the hump. We know about all of the, you know, James Harden shortcomings in the postseason. Newsflash, a little teaser for you. He wasn't spectacular in Game 7, but that's not what it's about for the Cleveland Cavaliers. It's about the trio of Donovan Mitchell, Evan Mobley,

0: And you know this offense goes through Evan Mobley. James Harden, 2 of 10, 0 of 6 from 3. But for the trio of Donovan Mitchell and Evan Mobley and Jared Allen to play the way that they played, that's what they needed to get over the hump. They showed up big in Game 7 when it counted the most. Here's the thing, though. I'm not, despite Cleveland doing what they did, it was their first road victory of the entire postseason, which is crazy as hell. First road win of the entire postseason. To get into Game 7 says something about you and your mental makeup. Hashtag about that action, boss. But, man, on the flip side, yeah, Cleveland did what they did, but there's no reason to be disappointed in the Detroit Pistons. There's no reason to be disappointed in the Detroit Pistons. This is a group that made it one step further than what they made it last year in their return to the playoffs. Lost in the opening round last year to the Knicks. This time you lose a game shy of the Eastern Conference Finals. That's just the trajectory of this team. They have one major obstacle this offseason. Get me a second scorer for Cade Cunningham. He is ready to evolve and really show that he's one of the best youngsters in this association, a real MVP candidate. He needs help. Got to give it to him. Big, big challenge, big, big task for the front office of the Detroit Pistons. If you're just rolling, just now joining us, we're just getting rolling here on Westwood One Sports Night. Spurs and Thunder, game one of the Western Conference Finals, a historic performance from one Victor Wembanyama. What does a game one win mean for San Antonio? Do they have a stranglehold on this series? I'll give you my thoughts and a whole lot more coming up next here on Westwood One Sports Night.
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a place that Victor Wembanyama is not from. There is not a better logo attached to an athlete in all of pro sports. You damn right he's an alien. Ridiculous performance tonight. This is why the MVP, this is why the MVP trophy shouldn't be given out until the end of the season, when the finals trophy is given out. Because, dog, the way that he played tonight, historic performance in game one of the Western Conference Finals. Spurs win at 122-115. Victor Wembanyama, 41 points, 24 rebounds, including 9 offensive rebounds. He was absolutely ridiculous tonight, playing like the best player on the planet. He is 7'4", doing things we've never seen before. It's the most entertaining watch in all of sports. I don't know if there's much of a debate about it. It's he's got to be, at this point, the best draw in all of pro sports. Who doesn't want to? Imagine watching this in person, sitting courtside, watching something that looks like it came out of a UFO put a puny basketball through the hoop. He is a total freakazoid. Is he the best draw, though, in all the pro sports? I want to double-click on that. 310-840-4910 is the number on the talking text line. Victor Wembanyama tonight. Remember those conversations we were having prior to the start of the postseason? Oh, I hope he's ready. How is he going to deal with the pressure of the NBA playoffs? Is he ready? I had the nerve to come on this program and say that there was no star under more pressure going into this thing than him. Look, they say it all the time. Pressure either busts pipes or makes diamonds. And I guarantee you this, Victor Wembanyama ain't no damn cubic zirconia. This is the real deal. Is he the best draw, though, in all of pro sports? 310-840-4910 is the number. It's got to be. We're still waiting on official numbers to come out here in terms of what this night was from like a historical perspective. I mean, the numbers, they sound like a video game, dog. They sound like a video game, what he accomplished tonight. 41 points, 24 rebounds. He gets credited with 3 blocks, but we know.

Oh, how many shots he altered of Oklahoma City. It's just a special performance from him, man. I'll even take it a step further, the big picture, just looking at the game. This was the first chapter, the beginning of the first chapter, at least, of the next best rivalry in all of pro sports. These two teams are here to stay. These two teams are here to stay. Shout out to OKC. They deserve a ton of credit for the performance and the effort they gave tonight. This is a team that is well-rested, hadn't played in a little while, haven't played a lot this postseason, and they haven't been tested. They haven't been tested. They've been playing JV the entire damn postseason, going up against the Suns and then the Lakers. It's like playing on rookie, and now all of a sudden you're playing on Hall of Fame mode. This is different when you're going up against Victor Wembanyama and the Spurs. The good part for OKC tonight is they got back arguably one of the best Robins in all of the NBA in Jalen Williams. He did not miss a beat in his return to action. 26 points on 11-25 shooting. And the big thing with him in the advantage that he ultimately gives Coach Dagnall is this, right? They can stagger the minutes with him and Shai Gilgeous-Alexander. One of those two dudes, and I'll have to go officially check, it feels like both of those two dudes are never on the bench at the same time. And when you have the luxury of being able to go 12 deep, you know, the way that OKC does, and that's a credit and a testament to Sam Presti, drafting and developing. They got guys down the pipeline, baby. This is, yeah, we out here trying to function. This is what they do. So I am thoroughly impressed by everything we saw from OKC. With that being said, and I'll even take it a step further, right? We talked about it opening up the show. For just joining us, the story of tonight for OKC is one of two things. Shai Gilgeous-Alexander had his worst first half of his postseason career. 4 points in the first half from SGA. He was 7-23 on the night, ultimately finished with 24. For them to be able to withstand a poor performance like that from SGA, now, he came alive in the fourth quarter, when it mattered, right? What did Drake say? I come alive in the nighttime? He damn sure came alive in the nighttime. And you got to imagine. See, a conspiracy theorist will come on this program and tell you, maybe it's because Drake dropped 3 albums. Maybe SGA hasn't listened to the proper bangers from the boy. I saw a video of him yesterday giving out watches and a whole bunch of gifts to his teammates for winning the MVP. He's rapping lyrics on the way to his teammate. He's in love with the guy. It's just an aura-filled conversation whenever we're talking about Drake and SGA. But hot damn, the story of the night, SGA wasn't very good. Yet, OKC so good that they were able to force double overtime. There was a point in this game where there were only 3 dudes in double figures. We were in the fourth quarter. And there were only 3 dudes in double figures for OKC. It was SGA. It was Alex Caruso. And then you saw Jalen Williams. Those 3 dudes for a majority of this game were the only dudes that were in double figures. Hell, it finished that way on the night. It finished that way on the night. Those 3 dudes, Caruso, SGA, and J-Dub, the only dudes that were in double figures tonight for OKC. They didn't get enough from the other guys. And that's going to be the story of this series. If your other guys aren't going to show up at home, what you going to do? Talking text line wide open for you. 310-840-4910 is the number. Of course, I'm having a little bit of an issue with the dock here, boys, so bear with me. I know the phone lines are loaded on this. I want you to keep hitting us up with it. Victor Wembanyama with a historic performance tonight. Just absolutely spectacular. 41 points, 24 rebounds, and had his fingerprints all over this basketball game. Is he the best draw right now in pro sports? I feel like the only real argument is him, Shohei Ohtani, Paul Skeens, if you're catching him on a good outing, on a good night, it is absolutely ridiculous at the plate. Obviously, at the mound, Pat Mahomes and what he's able to do in the National Football League. Is Victor Wembanyama the best draw in all of pro sports? 310-840-4910 is the number here on Westwood One Sports Night.

0: do this. As we continue to roll throughout the night tonight, we're going to continue to talk about this performance and what it means relative to the series, right? This was, they say it all the time in the postseason, a series does not start until the road team picks up a dub. Do you think after winning game one, San Antonio's got a stranglehold on this thing? Let's go to Mike in Dallas who wants to chime in. Matt, Mike, who is the best draw right now in all of pro sports?
1: Man, I think y'all are overrating him.
2: Oh, he's good. He's amazing and everything, but man, he's just
0: overrating him.
2: Yeah. Wait, man. Like I said, he's good. He's amazing, but he's tall, man. That's not talent. That's just tallness.
0: And that's not talent. Are you kidding me? That's not talent. He's just tall. What 7'4" dude do you know? Tween, crossing, hessian, finishing the way that he does, sliding his feet on defense. Talking about he's just tall. Are you kidding me? He's arguably one of the most skilled dudes we've ever seen in this game. To do what he's doing at that size, everything's more difficult. This game is played with a low center of gravity, Mike. Mike, you know about sports, bro? Mike, sports is played with a low center of gravity, dog. It's way harder to do
2: because he's tall, though. That's why, right? Because he's doing all that and he's tall. That's why.
0: He's also doing what he's doing. He's being fouled and clobbered and hacked and clawed. Are you kidding?
2: He gets away with a lot of fouls.
0: Hey, you let me know. Are you a Reposado or a Blanco, man? Which one are you sipping tonight, brother? What you mean? It's just because he's tall. I appreciate the call, man. Get the hell up out of here. 310-840-4910 is the number. What do you mean it's just because he's tall? Let's go to Bert in Baltimore. Wanting to chime in. Bert, what's going on, brother? Welcome into Westwood One Sports Night.
3: Telling you all year, telling you this man does things we've never seen before.
0: I'm telling you. I've been saying it all year.
3: Do you see that three he jacked up from the logo with 28 seconds left in overtime?
0: Thank you for bringing that up.
3: Because
0: that's the moment right there where I look left and I look right and I go, damn.
3: That was legitimately something I've never seen before. Wilt didn't do that. Russell didn't do it. Shaq, nobody's pulling up from 30 with the game on the line and canning it.
0: It's ridiculous, man. If he doesn't make that shot from 28 feet, they don't win this basketball game. They lose. So
3: he scored 18 in their final 23 points. He was sensational, bro.
0: Absolutely ridiculous doing what he does.
3: $4 on the money line and won $6, baby. How do you
0: like that? There we go. That's what you call a nuke.
3: Oh, yeah. Have a good night, bro. Keep listening.
0: Appreciate you as always, man. 310-840-4910 is the number. Let's go to our guy DJ, calling from the Charm City out in B-More. DJ, what's going on? Welcome into Westwood One Sports Night.
4: Man, Wemby pulling up like Steph Curry. That was crazy. What a game.
0: He's incredible, dog. Is he the best draw in pro sports? If you could go watch anybody, if you could pay the price of admission, I'll even bring it to you like this because you know we like things that are free in this world. If you got a free ticket to go to any sporting event, to see any athlete, who would it be? For me, it's Victor Wembanyama at this point. And tonight is more evidence as to why he's en route to being maybe the greatest of all time. Appreciate the call as always, brother. 310-840-4910 is the number. Let's go to Tony in Montreal wanting to check in. Our pal north of the border wanting to kick it with us. Tony, what's going on, man? What'd you think?
5: How you doing, brother?
0: Doing good, man.
5: Listen, good question, but it's like saying who's better, Magic or Michael? And for me, I can't say I've seen him as much as you have, but I know he's an amazing athlete. He probably is on the same par as Kareem Abdul-Jabbar, which I saw him many, many times when I was following the Lakers. But aside of that, okay, I just want to say this because I like calling in and I like listening to you because you're an open-minded dude, okay? I think no matter how good Wemby is, they're going to deal with the Knicks one way or the other because Jalen's in another mindset. And the only way I could tell you this is a double parlay for me because Montreal, the Canadiens, are a team of bunch of 21-year-olds and 22-year-olds and 24-year-olds, and they just knocked off in overtime in the 17th.
0: They're fearless, Tony.
5: The Sabres. So I always say Montreal Canadiens had the Buffalo by the Sabres, and they didn't let go. And let me tell you something. When it comes to when it, Linnell, when it comes

0: to, like, mental acuity, mental strength, and will to win. Okay, Wemby has that. But so do the Canadians. And sometimes you got to look at it like a glove. And the Knicks have five players that are superstars. But guess what? They got a bench that scores 50 points. So you want to
1: be. Look, I'll say this, Tony, and I appreciate the call. If they get past Oklahoma City, it's a wrap for whoever they see in the finals. Are you kidding me? If they get the finals, is happening right now. Sorry to tell you. Sorry to break it to you. I ain't giving away state secrets when I say that. We know what it is, what it ain't. But, dog, this is – it's amazing what we saw tonight. One of the best performances ever in a conference finals debut. Victor Wembanyama, 41 points, 24 rebounds, 3 blocks he was credited with, but we know he altered a bunch of other shots. We'll let you hear the best from the podium coming up here momentarily, man, as tonight, as I keep saying, it'll be my slogan for the night. The first installment, the first chapter of what I consider to be the next best rivalry in all of pro sports. 310-840-4910. In honor of Wemby's performance tonight, I think he's the best draw in all of pro sports. If I was to give you a lottery ticket, a free ticket, to go see any sporting event, to go see any athlete out there in the world, who are you going to see? For me, it's clearly Victor Wembanyama. And tonight, more evidence as to why. 310-840-4910 is the number. Let's go to Solomon out in Dallas wanting to check in. What's going on?
2: Hey, what's going on, boss?
1: What's going on with you?
2: Best draw in sports, it's got to be Wemby. I mean, we're looking at this cat. He's 22, and I remember 22. His draw against his draw against Chet coming up was Chet's more athletic, does more with the ball, can do better. I mean, he's looking light years better than Chet already, and the problem with the real issue is everybody was saying they're youth, they're inexperienced, they don't have the vet leadership, this and that. They're down a guard in Fox. I'm saying they're second and third fiddles. I think they can take on.
1: That was the other thing, and I appreciate the call. That was the other thing. They're down De'Aaron Fox tonight, and went out and did this.
2: They're down Fox, and they're doing that with 21, 22-year-old guards and Harper and Castle and Bessel.
1: It was
2: and the
1: youngest,
2: boys showed out.
1: Is the youngest starting lineup ever in a conference finals game. I appreciate the call. Remember, you can hit us up on the talking text line, 310-840-4910. D-Day got a couple of texts for us. What you got for us? Oh, look, we lost D-Day there for a second. We'll get him back in a second. Remember, you can call us and you can text us if you don't like your radio voice. I know how y'all get. Especially our new listening audience out there in California, man. The bougie folks. We welcome you in. We love you. And we hope you continue to check in here to Westwood One Sports Night. Jonathan calling out in Miami. Miami. Jonathan, what you got for us, pal? Who's the best draw in pro sports? Who are you going to see if I give you a free ticket?
3: That's easy. Wemby. Freak. Awesome. Freakazoid.
1: Absolutely.
3: Come on. Putting up from logo, sending it to a double OT. This guy was putting up NBA 2K numbers. 2K numbers.
1: I don't even think 2K, I don't even think 2K will let you make a build.
3: No,
1: that
3: you
1: would
3: can't.
1: Let you make a dude that's 7'4 and has these attributes. So you can't even call him a 2K my player, dude. You can't do this in a video game. He's literally you can't recreate this, man.
3: Nah, man, that was freak-like behavior I saw there. I don't know. No worries.
1: I'm about to say, I appreciate you as always, man. D-Day, I know you got some text for us here.
4: I mean, text line is flooded at the moment right now. We have one guy texting us saying they ruined OKC, ruined a great Alex Caruso game. You're not going to get his production like this. We got another texter saying it's 100% going to be Knicks and Spurs in the NBA Finals, and just a number of different people praising how good Victor Wembanyama was in game number one.
1: For good reason, man. Continue to hit us up on the talking text line, 310-840-4910. You can get in where you fit in the YouTube chat as well. We stream the show nightly on YouTube and on X. On YouTube, just search Westwood One Sports Night. On X, you can stream the show there at this handle and catch me on every social media platform at this handle. It is at NELL_BTP. Who's the best draw in all the sports? And I want to move the conversation forward with this as well. Do you think the Spurs are going to win the series now that they've won game number one. We'll get into some of the X's and O's and then let you hear the best sound.

0: around from Oklahoma City, as well as a bunch of the players and coaches have taken the podium. Let's go to Mike in Ohio wanting to check in. What's going on, Mike?
1: Hey, first-time caller, enjoying the show. I feel honored to have witnessed one of the best basketball games I've seen, and I have been alive for 66 years watching basketball. Wembanyama is incredible. San Antonio is definitely going to win the series. However, I disagree with all the comments about it'll be Spurs Knicks, because I believe it'll be Spurs Cavs, because I believe in my Cavs. I love my Cavs. I've been waiting forever, and Atkinson as their coach is phenomenal, and I believe he will come up with a way to defend against Wembanyama, despite his 8-foot reaching ability, despite his ability to drain threes from the logo, and despite his ability to completely dominate games like he did tonight. However, given all that, I still say go Cavs. I believe they're going to take the Knicks to 7 full games, look, just like they did.
0: They deserve some love. They deserve some love getting over the hump the way that they did this past weekend. Their first road victory of the postseason comes when they needed it the most in a game 7. It does not take away from the biggest story of tonight, though. Victor Wembanyama going Kanye crazy, as I like to call it. 49 minutes as we got double OT. 41 points, 24 rebounds. He was spectacular tonight. We'll let you hear from Wemby and the other best sounds from the Western Conference Finals next here on Westwood One Sports Night.
2: 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It's a one-year deal for the future Hall of Famer. Reunited with Coach Mike McCarthy, they won a Super Bowl in Green Bay. Can they do it again in the Steel City? Westwood One Sports.
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What up, good people? The party continues here on Westwood One Sports Night. With the youngest in charge, and Willingham will take you up to 3 a.m. Eastern time. Spurs and Thunder taking each other out to the woodshed. It was an absolute backyard brawl between OKC and San Antonio. Game one of the Western Conference Finals. Just a ridiculous performance tonight from one Victor Wembanyama. 41 points, 24 rebounds. He was credited with three blocks. Had a bevy more shots that he altered at the rim. I mean, he was just ridiculous again tonight defensively. There was a jump shot that he blocked from the left corner. I don't know who was shooting it. But, man, just to see his impact that he has defensively, he turns you into a jump-shooting team. It is really, really hard. Duh, now, of course it's hard. But damn, it's difficult to run your offense when that dude is in the middle of the paint defensively, man. He alters so many shots at the rim. It really changes how you want to attack on that end of the floor. It's one of those nights, man, where you really appreciate basketball. And if you're just now joining us, man, I think this is probably the first installment, chapter one, however you want to put it, of the next best rivalry in all the pro sports, man. These two teams have a bunch of respect for each other, but you can tell by the intensity that they play with, they do not like one another. They do not. And we mentioned it earlier, Victor Wembanyama and Chet Holmgren, them duking it out goes all the way back to those two dudes being teenagers, man. And Chet used to get the best of Victor Wembanyama, but Wemby got in the lab, got in the gym, went hungry.

0: hung out with the shaman monks, started reading, you know, hardcover books. And the next thing you know, man, he's a different cat, a different animal. They take after his mentality wholeheartedly, man. They're a super special group. Wemby deserves a lot of credit. So does the head coach, Mitch Johnson. He had this to say post-game after the big Game 1 victory.
1: Rare desire to step into every moment that's in front of him. And I think he has showed in his 3 years in a lot of different situations with a lot of different circumstances that he's going to attack those moments. Doesn't mean they'll always work out for him or be exactly the outcome that he wants, but he has some rare God-given ability. He puts in even more work and preparation into trying to maximizing that. And his disposition and mentality and approach is reflected at times in the way he handles those moments.
0: Couldn't have said it better myself, Mitch Johnson. I mean, Wemby's mentality, I think there's a trickle-down effect with it as well. They all have this gritty do-or-die mentality. Justin Champagne, Devin Vassell, Stephon Castle, he was big time tonight in this one. The turnovers, a little bit of an issue for him, but his ability to get downhill at the rate that he did is part of what makes them special. We talk about young dudes being ready and prepared for the moment. How about Dylan Harper tonight? I don't know how long he knew that he was getting the start, but we knew Foxy was questionable, talking about De'Aaron Fox. He was questionable coming into this game because of the ankle sprain he suffered in the closeout game against the T-Wolves. Not only does Dylan Harper start tonight, he plays 47 minutes, gives you 24 points, 11 rebounds, 6 assists, and a conference finals record for a rookie, 7 steals. Dylan Harper, man, badass personified, man. This dude is it. Love everything about this group. He's another example of just that dog-ass mentality, for lack of a better phrase. That dog-ass mentality that everyone on the Spurs has, man, he embodies it too. It's a tough group, man. I just love the makeup of both of these two teams, man, including the makeup of Victor Wembanyama. Wemby was asked yesterday, or asked earlier after the game, about how he felt watching SGA win the league MVP yesterday. Wemby had this to say post-game.
2: I still got a lot to learn. And I want to get that trophy, you know, many times in my career.
0: Short and sweet, a.k.a. I just busted his ass. What do you mean, how did I feel watching him get the trophy? Didn't I just show you how I felt, America? Come on. Wemby takes everything personally. As good as he is on the floor. And we had that lunatic caller earlier have the nerve to call him and say, he's only good because he's tall. You know how many 7-foot scientists are walking around? It's not because they wanted to play with test tubes. I'll tell you that. But with Wemby, man, it's the mentality. As much as I love the skill, he wouldn't be as skilled as he was if it wasn't for the mentality. Like, he really believes in work, work, work. Puts his hard hat on and gets to it. And look, Denton, stop me if I'm going to get canceled for saying this, but I think I'm okay. Like, the wee-wees, the French folks, man, they always talk about this with French players and international players. Are they going to be soft? Are they going to have the toughness? Man, Wemby's got it, dude. Wemby's got it. He is 22 years of age, but his mentality is like none other, man. The big story in the game was what Wemby was able to do on the offensive and really putting the Spurs on his back. On the flip side for OKC, the lead to me is just how good Alex Caruso was. I know we had a caller or a texter rather hit us up on the talking text line and say, hey, OKC spoiled and wasted a really, really good Alex Caruso performance. He was tremendous tonight, standing up for all the follically challenged folks throughout North America. 31 points, 8 of 14 from 3. And look, his box score is going to look like that a lot throughout the course of the series in terms of the attempts from 3. SGA put so much pressure on the defense. Anytime, and LA kind of gave you the blueprint in that last series, anytime SGA gets the ball free throw line and below, the second defender's coming. And as a result, SGA, superb passer, is going to find

0: the open man, and a lot of the times tonight it was Alex Caruso, and he was able to make him pay, but ultimately OKC couldn't make the Spurs pay. As they fall at home in game one of the Western Conference Finals. If Caruso was the lead, then the second story to me was just, for lack of a better phrase, like, Shea wasn't him tonight. I made the joke earlier. I don't know if it was too much Drake that got dropped over the weekend, whether he's distracted and not in his bag, feeling sorry for himself like the boy after the Kendrick loss. I don't know. But Shea tonight, 4 points in the first half for Shea Gilgeous-Alexander. His lowest points in a half in a playoff game since 2020. I believe that was his postseason debut. So just the off performance from him tonight. I thought the Spurs, you know, deserved a lot of credit for what they did. Despite him not shooting it well, Shea came alive in that fourth quarter, but it ultimately wasn't enough, and he knew it. He spoke post-game about his performance here tonight. He was brutally honest.
1: Moving forward to Wednesday.
2: Yeah, quality opponent. We knew it was going to be a dogfight. We just got to be better. Me in particular have to play better, especially against a team of this caliber. Yeah, nothing more than that.
1: How'd you feel about just pace, tempo, both up the floor and in the half court offensively?
2: Yeah, exactly what I expected. Fast. They play very fast. Yeah, exactly what I expected in the game. Just got to be better out there.
0: What else do you want from the league MVP? Taking accountability for the way that he played tonight, I think you got to give credit. Like you said, quality opponent. First thing he said, quality opponent. And he was not lying, man. I told you all, the Spurs are for real. Spurs are very, very legit. And I gave you my biggest sleeping giants ahead of the postseason. I told you the T-Wolves were the sleeping giant in the West and the Sixers were the sleeping giant out East. But don't forget, I was the guy. I feel like the Spurs are going to win the finals. That's the way that it looks. Do you feel that way? Now that San Antonio is up 1-0, now that they've gone into hostile territory and, you know, thrown the first punch, are they going to win this series? 3-1-0, 8-4-0, 49-10 is the number here. Are they going to win the series? Victor Wembanyama, we mentioned it. Historical performance tonight from him in this game one of the Western Conference Finals. His Western Conference Finals debut, man. 41 points on 14-25 shooting, 24 rebounds, 3 blocks, 9 offensive rebounds. Ridiculous. Wemby, first player to have 35-plus points and 20-plus rebounds in a conference finals game since Chuck Barkley in 1993. So quite literally, guys, a historic performance from one Victor Wembanyama. 3-1-0, 8-4-0, 49-10 is the number. Now that the Spurs have kind of thrown the first punch here, do you think they're going to win the series? 3-1-0, 8-4-0, 49-10. You could chew on that. Plus, with the performance we got from Wemby tonight, is he the best draw in all of pro sports right now? 3-1-0, 8-4-0, 49-10. Chance is in Alabama, been hanging out for a while. Chance, what's going on, brother?
3: Hey, man, how you doing this evening?
0: Doing good. Appreciate you hanging out.
3: You know, as far as the NBA goes, I'd say, yeah. I mean, even though he's on the Spurs, so they don't even get the most eyeballs for an NBA team. But I'd say, yeah, for the NBA. But, you know, NFL is God in this country, and the hardest position to play. I mean, it just is. I mean, and the hardest position to play in all sports is quarterback. And that's why. And
0: wait, you really think that? That's a whole other conversation in and of itself. But go ahead.
3: But man, when Mahomes, Allen, and Lamar, those I'd put all three of those ahead of him. But they're just so fun to watch, man. Yeah. That's why I'm addicted to the NFL, and I used to love the NBA, but now I'm more of an NFL guy, man. The NFL will always be God in this country. The ratings prove my point. And like I said, man, if you gave me a chance to go see like whoever in the biggest spot, I want to go see Josh Allen because the Josh Allen experience is insane. The Lamar Jackson experience when he's healthy is insane, and Mahomes when he's healthy is insane. NFL is king-kong in this country.
0: I agree with you on the NFL. I agree with you. I agree.

0: with you on the NFL being king, but I don't think quarterback's the hardest position to play in pro sports. I appreciate the call as always. That's fascinating. You know, this is going to surprise some people. For a brother that don't watch a lick of hockey, and I'll tell you straight up, I think goalie, man. You know how hard it is to be a damn goalie? Getting slap shots spit at you at that high rate of speed. I don't know if I can say quarterback's the most difficult position in pro sports, but damn it, he's got a point. 310-840-4910 is the number. Victor Wembanyama, historical performance tonight. First player since Charles Barkley in 93 to have 35-plus points and 20-plus rebounds in a conference finals game. Is he the best draw in pro sports? 310-840-4910. If he's not, we want your answer on that. Also, the Spurs went into Oklahoma City tonight, down De'Aaron Fox with the return of Jalen Williams, and they threw the first punch. They say a series doesn't begin till the road team wins. Your reaction to the Spurs winning game one, do they have a stranglehold on this bad boy, or is this just game one? 310-840-4910 is the number. Your call is next.
1: The Patriots want revenge. The Broncos want payback. The Bills want retribution. It's all on the 2026 NFL schedule. And vengeance has never looked better. Westwood One Sports.
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6: There's always a moment of truth where I say, look, it's either put up or shut up. 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It was 100 plus degrees. We were hot. We were on fire. We were yelling our hearts out. You could feel the intensity rising. Even in our tiredness, even in our weakness, even in our pain, we continued to push. I told myself, you can suck up the pain for another mile and a half, and you will be a Marine. 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I don't know where I got the energy from. I don't know where the pain went to. But all I know is that I had what it took. I am a United States Marine.
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0: helping for you. Who's the biggest draw in pro sports right now? In lieu of Victor Wembanyama's historical performance tonight, if you're just joining us, it got unchy in game one of the Western Conference Finals. San Antonio drawing first blood, for lack of a better term. Speaking of first blood, we were talking about it during the break. Special programming note, tomorrow we're going to have current AEW star Adam Copeland, former WWE Hall of Famer known as Edge. He's going to join us right here on Westwood One Sports Night. So that's why you tap into us, man. We're hitting you and covering you from every angle. But the Spurs drew first blood tonight, 122-115 over the Oklahoma City Thunder. Wemby, a dude who averaged 29 minutes per night during the regular season. Remember all those questions about, was he going to be ready for the postseason? Is he ready for this? Say it all the time. Pressure either, you know, busts pipes or makes diamonds. And Victor Wembanyama, ladies and gents, no cubic zirconia. He is the real deal. 41 points, 24 rebounds. Like I mentioned, a historical performance. The first player in NBA history since Charles Barkley. First player since Charles Barkley in the NBA to have 35-plus points and 20-plus rebounds in a conference finals game. He was absolutely awesome. Is he the best draw in sports? And now that the Spurs are up 1-0, is this series now in favor of San Antonio? Do they have a stranglehold on this bad boy? They say it all the time in pro sports. A series does not start until, you know, the road team picks up a victory. And San Antonio did that tonight. Despite OKC going 12 deep, I thought that was the craziest thing. Just watching how many different guys, you know, played throughout the course of this game for OKC. Alex Caruso was the big hero for the Oklahoma City Thunder. He came up big, 30 points off the bench, knocked down 8 three-pointers, the defense all-world as it usually is. But despite that, OKC down 1-0 in this series. It was the return of Jalen Williams tonight as well. He was big, giving them 26 points. Let's go to... is this Mr. Negative? Mr. Negative in Dallas. This should be good. Hello, my friend. How are you?
1: Hey, what's up, G? How we doing, Linnell?
0: you said good evening. Good evening to you too, Mr. Negative.
1: Yeah, so I'm just happy that the Detroit Pistons got booted from the playoffs, so we don't have to hear from my soldiers in the inside of your liver. There's going to be a smiley face. And I'm just happy that they're out. And then I had

0: a couple questions for you. Do you think that Wembanyama could be the most dangerous man in the world? Imagine if he learned just a little.
1: Hold the hell on now. He's not dangerous. We're not gonna call a 7'4" black man dangerous. Okay, we're just not. But
0: hear me out. If he learned a little bit of MMA,
1: say goodbye. So in one corner, we had Mr. Negative from Dallas, and in the other corner, standing at 12-foot positive, Mr. Positive. Out of the Detroit, Michigan. Mr. Positive, good evening, my friend.
2: Linnell, boom, shakalaka, everybody, go for your dreams. I got to tell you, I love Bert. Victor is a force of nature. Down go Shea Butter. I got to tell you that...
1: I love you that know, you call him Shea Butter, by the way, because his game is as smooth as butter, Mr. Positive. I dig you.
2: Yeah, and... if you get a chance, talk about maybe Jaylen Brown dissing my man Stephen A. Smith and calling him out. That's unbelievable.
1: We will get to that a little bit later, Mr. Parker.
2: Yeah. Hey, thanks for taking my call,
1: yes,
2: Mr.
1: Indeed,
2: Negative. I am the ruler. I am the man, the myth, the legend, Mr. Yes. Positive, and all my warriors, go for your dreams. Thanks, Linnell.
1: Get him. Mr. Positive. In a more positive move than he should be, after the Pistons just totally vomited all over themselves this past weekend in Game 7. It'll be the Cavs and the Knicks in Game 1 of the Eastern Conference Finals. That series gets underway tomorrow, so we'll have wall-to-wall coverage of that for you as well throughout the night. It has been one heck of a show to start here. Victor Wembanyama and the Spurs up 1-0 over the Thunder. SGA's performance tonight, man. I don't know what it is, and they've been trying to – Carmelo Anthony, I love him doing, you know, studio work. I think he's brutally honest. I love it. Make it a little bit of excuse for Shea. Some of them, yeah, this is how, you know, he eases his way into the playoffs. All right. I'm telling you, J.J. Redick may have took one for the team, so to speak. We used to say that all the time back in the day. Sometimes you got to take one for the team, brother. You know, and they may have gotten their ass busted by OKC. But what they deployed defensively on SGA, sending that second defender, being as aggressive as they were, trying to get the ball out of his hands, it's clearly still having an impact on SGA here in this Western Conference Finals. SGA tonight, if you're just joining us, 51 minutes, just 4 points in the first half, his fewest points in a half in a postseason game since 2020. Shake him up, shake him up, shake him up, shake him. Shea Butter was shook the hell up. I don't know what was up with SGA. Here's the good sign if you're a Thunder fan. When he had to really turn it on, when he had to really put on for his city, so to speak, you saw him cut up there at the end of regulation into the overtime period, getting to the Baja, making big-time buckets down the stretch when they needed him. But if he was his usual self, would this game have even went to overtime? That's the big question. Talking text line still wide open for you. Let's go to Nick out in Virginia wanting to chime in. Nick, what's going on, brother? Welcome to Westwood One Sports Night.
3: Hey, man. I'm just saying that Wemby performance is probably one of the best NBA performances I've ever seen since LeBron against the Pistons. I was in the Borgata in Atlantic City, New Jersey, playing poker in the poker room. And when he scored every point in the fourth quarter in overtime. I'm telling you, we couldn't play cards. Everybody was screaming. Every freaking dunk and shot. We were like, oh, he had like 24 out of the 25 points in fourth quarter and overtime.
1: Yeah. Crazy.
3: He's a cheat code. He's Bo Jackson in Tecmo Bowl. Like, you're not allowed to play with the Raiders. You got to play your boy as like San Francisco or whoever, and you beat your boy, and then you're allowed to play as Oakland Raiders and play Bo Jackson.
1: The Tecmo Bowl analogy I can get with, when Kevin Durant went to the Warriors, I'm telling you, in my household, you better not have used Golden State. I don't care if you landed. We used to play randoms in my house. You do three randoms, and that's the teams that you got to choose from. Even if back when KD signed with the Warriors, even when you landed on them on random, you couldn't use them. That's how I feel about Wemby, too. I totally agree with you.
3: Yeah. It's the same thing. Talent, it's like, man. No, you got to play a regular game, and if you're the winner, yeah, you can take this
1: part. You got to earn the right to use.

0: Because
1: I appreciate the callers.
0: You got to earn the right.
1: 310-840-4910 is the number. Let's check in the Peach State. Johnny is in Atlanta wanting to check in. Johnny, I know you're happy about Dylan Harper as I am. Historically good man. Tonight.
2: He historically. I got two comments on it. First of all, this is the NBA Finals right here. Between the, I don't know who will come out. I hope the Spurs, but whoever come out of this.

0: And next 4 years, it's going to be San Antonio. And when Giannis retire, it's still going to be San Antonio with them three.
1: It could end up being one of the greatest runs of all time if they can pull it off. I appreciate the call, buddy. 310-840-4910. Johnny in Atlanta sparking some very interesting ideas. We're going to talk about the Greek Freak, Giannis Antetokounmpo, a little bit later on in the program as we ease our way into this 1 a.m. hour. The lead story tonight, San Antonio going into hostile territory. The two young Spurs, right? Remember the conversations we had? They're not ready. They showed they were more than ready tonight, punching OKC in the mouth. They're up one game to none after a historical performance from one Victor Wembanyama, first NBA player since Chuck Barkley in 93 to have 35-plus points and 20-plus rebounds in a conference finals game. Absolutely ridiculous. Game one of the conference finals in the East going to happen tomorrow. Knicks and Cavs. From the world's most famous arena, super duper excited for that. We got some NFL news to get to coming up on the other side of the break. Every year in the league, there's always a new coach that's hired in the new cycle that takes their team to the playoffs. Who will it be this year? I'll tell you next.
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0: Katie got a VIP box for the postseason. 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

kicking it with you as we get you up to 3 a.m. Eastern time right here on Westwood One Sports Tonight. Whitney Youngest and Charles and Willingham. You can keep the conversation rolling on social media. It is at NELL_BTP. We'll get back into the Western Conference Finals coming up momentarily. But I woke up this morning, scrolling my timeline, and I see some interesting news out of Cleveland. Deshaun Watson and Todd Monken apparently really hitting it off. I was already feeling good about the Browns, but then I saw that. I think Todd Monken is going to lead the Cleveland Browns to the playoffs in year one. I think he is going to continue the trend that we have seen here recently in the National Football League. The past five seasons, dating back to Nick Sirianni's debut with the Eagles in 2021, there has been this first-year head coach lightning in a bottle, coming out of nowhere and shocking folks. In 21, when Sirianni was hired, he took the Eagles to the postseason in year number one. In 2022, we saw it happen twice. Kevin O'Connell's debut in Minnesota with the Vikings, Brian Daboll's debut in New York with the Giants. Both of those two dudes were able to get their teams to the NFL's second season in year one. I think this year we're going to

see Todd Monken do it with the Cleveland Browns. In 2023, D'Amico Ryans in Houston with the Texans, totally revamping and shocking that organization's culture. And then this one hits home. My beloved Washington Commanders, 2024, Jaden Daniels, Adam Peters, and who? The Stone Cold Doppelganger, Dan Quinn. First year on the job in D.C. What does he do? He takes them to the conference championship. And then last year, Mike Vrabel, before he started taking losses off the field, got the Patriots all the way to the Super Bowl. Who's going to be this year's first-year head coach flash in a pan? 310-840-4910. My money is on Todd Monken, and here is why. Quiet is kept. And as long as I've got a platform, I guess it won't be too quiet. But quiet is kept. The Browns have had a really, really good offseason, man. They have. And the thing that I continue to be impressed by, and the reason I have confidence in this group, we know what they are defensively. That is a legitimate top 10 group. Without a shadow of a doubt, that is a top 10 group that Cleveland has defensively. They had probably the worst skill group in football. You could have went to your local YMCA and got a better batch of receivers than what Cleveland had a year ago. Jerry Jeudy, I'm sorry. It is what it is. I got to keep it real here, right? Add KC Concepcion. Bring in Denzel Boston. You've revamped your offensive line completely. All of a sudden, man, all of a sudden, if you're a Browns fan, if you're in that Ohio region, this is the time for you to feel really good about yourselves. Look at this offensive line. That's what I'm most impressed about. Look at the offensive line. Spencer Fano, you're able to take him in round number one. You threw a boatload of cash at Zion Johnson, who was arguably the best offensive guard on the market. He comes to you by way of the Chargers. You signed Elgton Jenkins from Green Bay. He's going to be your starting center week one. In the last couple of years, his play has been a little up and down because they asked him to play guard. Here he's going to be a center, doing what he does best. Tevin Jenkins at guard we know is rock solid. Then they traded for Titus Howard. It was their first move of the offseason, trading for Titus Howard, the right tackle from the Texans. They have totally revamped that group. And, oh, guess what? I told y'all, I follow the big fella on social media. Who's the big fella, Linnell? 6'7", 300-something damn pounds, Daywan Jones. The brother, I don't know if he's, you know, on some sort of Weight Watchers program. I don't know what he's doing. He's in the best shape of his career. That's the swing tackle for you. They have depth in Cleveland up front along that offensive line. You can say what you want about the quarterbacks that make up the Cleveland Browns quarterback room. The bottom line is they have built and created an infrastructure to allow whoever is under center week one, they're going to allow them to succeed because of what's around them. And let's be honest, the bar is not very high for what Cleveland needs at the quarterback position. They've quite literally gotten some of the worst quarterback play that you can get in the NFL over the past several years. Here's why I feel good. It's the combination, right, of the personnel that they've added, and then that old slick cat boy, I'm telling you, slicker than a can of oil. Todd Monken, man. There's something about Todd Monken. Think about it, people. Under Todd Monken, Lamar Jackson had the best year of his pro career. So there's clearly an ability to elevate guys' play. What does he do for Deshaun Watson, potentially? A guy who's looking for any glimmer of confidence, hope. What does he do for Deshaun Watson? What does he do? What does he do for Shador Sanders? Can he tap into what Shador Sanders was as a prospect coming out of Buffalo? Coming out of Colorado. Can he tap into some of that? And then the guy I get most excited about, and I know this is a pipe dream, Browns fans are going to get mad at me for even wetting your whistle like this. What would Todd Monken do with Taylen Green? Ha, damn. You want to talk about that big, moldable piece of

0: Clay, I'll never tell you a lie, I promise you. Taylor Green gonna play this year. I don't know if it's a package. I don't know if it's some red zone work. We will 110% see Taylor Green at some point. I want to reference the report. ESPN Browns beat writer, Daniel O, one of the best in the biz, had this quote earlier today talking about the relationship between Deshaun Watson and new head coach in Cleveland, Todd Monken. I'm told, quote, he's hit it off with Todd Monken, who's got an offensive concept, some elements that Watson has run in the past and has been his best at. Here's the thing. Can I ask a question? Rhetorical one. I may even whisper it. Do we think Kevin Stefanski was an idiot? Was he not smart enough to install schemes, systems, concepts that Watson was comfortable with in Houston? So when I hear this quote, I tug in cheek to me. But I think the overall premise of whoever's under center for Cleveland, I think the infrastructure that they have created, any young quarterback, any quarterback period should be able to succeed. They've got weapons on the perimeter. They've got a run game spearheaded by, hopefully, fingers crossed, a healthy Quinshon Judkins. And they've revamped this offensive line. When you have a defense that's as good as Cleveland's, the bar's not very high in terms of what you need to be offensively to get over the hump. And I think we're going to see it in 2026 with the Browns. I think Todd Monken, in year one, will have this group in the postseason. Look at the beginning of their schedule. I was doing this earlier as I was getting ready for the show. Because I'm thinking, man, well, if they're going to win the playoffs, make the playoffs, you got to start off hot, right? Two of their first three games are on the road, but it's at Jacksonville and at Tampa Bay. With the defense that this group has, if they can just score 20 points, 22 points offensively, they'll be 2-0. They'll go to Jacksonville. They'll go to Tampa. And they'll handle business. And then guess what they get in week three? Guess what they get in week three? They get to play a JV quarterback, Bryce Young. Speaking of Bryce Young, there was some news on Bryce Young earlier today from the Carolina Panthers beat. According to folks out in the Carolinas, Panthers are not going to extend Bryce Young this offseason, so I'm fascinated by that. But I think Todd Monken is going to lead the Browns to the postseason in year number one. That defense is a legitimate top 10 group, and I think offensively, Andrew Berry, take a damn bow. Look at what he's done with this group. Look at how he's revamped everything about the offense in one offseason, guys. He did it in one offseason. Revamped the receiver core. Helps when you got two first-round picks. I get it. Revamped the receiving core, though, and revamped the offensive line. Myron is in Dallas wanting to check in. Myron, you smell what I'm cooking when it comes to the Browns making the playoffs under Todd Monken in year one.
1: Yeah, can you hear me?
0: I got you loud and clear, Myron.
1: Yeah, hey, you took a lot of my thunder away. You hit on all the points that I was going to speak on.
0: Well, that's why you're here, brother. Don't be surprised, man. That's why you're here, baby.
1: Right. Well, let me just reinforce it. First, let me say you're 100% correct on that revamped offensive line. And a lot of fans really don't understand what that really means from the aspect of being able to do the type of schemes that you would like to do. I don't care what quarterback you have, what running back you have, what receiver you have. They could be all world. If that offensive line isn't worth anything, nothing goes. Nothing happens without that offensive line and defensive line doing their job. First of all, let's state that.
0: For sure.
1: Okay. Now, when you look at Cleveland, you've touched on it. I say, and I believe, matter of fact, I know Cleveland has the best defense in that AFC North. Okay. So when you look at
0: That's a strong take.
1: Yes. Yeah. I mean, Let's talk about it.
0: At all three levels. I mean,
1: Yes, sir. Been having it for a while. Because, again, it starts with that front. If that front is doing their job, then the secondary, you know, it can

0: made some mistakes back there. Okay.
1: You know what I almost said, D-Day? If that front end ain't in gangster, that back end, it can't do his job, man. Shout out to Coach Sheehan, man.
0: Right.
1: But you know what you're now, talking about, man.
0: Right. Now, when you get into the coaching, you hit the nail again. When you look at that coach and his style and what he did for Lamar, right, and then you bring him over there with Deshaun Watson, who has similar skills as Lamar. Now, for granted, sure. It's been a while, and of course everybody gives him the bad knock of his character, which I'm on that boat too. Sure. However, the boy still got skills.
1: It's got to be something in the tank, Myron. I appreciate the call, brother. We're gonna let you go, but I agree with Myron's saying though. There's got to be something. That's how I feel. There's something. I'm not saying he's gonna get back to MVP form. It's not what I'm saying at all. But you mean to tell me that this brother just totally forgot how to play football? The way that Deshaun Watson has looked during his tenure with the Browns, he's quite literally been the worst quarterback in the NFL. And, like, that's – I'm laughing because that's no hyperbole. He has literally been the worst quarterback in the NFL. And that's why I keep – you notice I'm keeping it kind of open-ended here. I keep saying whoever is under center for the Browns because I don't know which way it's going to go. Because if I'm Todd Monken – think about this for, like, dinner options. Say you had, like, Domino's. Let me not name potential sponsors. That's a bad idea. Huh? Say you're just eating. You have three terrible dinner options, right? And you're like, ugh. You weigh the pros and cons of each. Is one going to bust my stomach up? Is one going to cause me to have, like, acid reflux or something? And you choose, but you know all three of your options are dog doo-doo. If I'm Todd Monken, man, and I'm hungry, I'm trying to figure out what the hell I'm going to eat. It's Deshaun Watson, Shador Sanders, and Taylor Green. Ooh, it's like the free $9.99 buffet where you can get all you can eat, Chinese food, American food. And in 3 hours, you done turned yourself inside out. It's absolutely crazy. But if I'm Todd Monken, this is year one. Now, he's an older coach, so I wonder what his mentality is. It's year one, though. I'm thinking, well, who's got the most upside here? And I would just, every time Taylor Green, it's so funny, man. I can relate it back to my horrible Division III football career. It was this kid, man, that we had on our team at Bethany that was huge. 6'5", chiseled, looked like a bat out of hell. His name was, he went by Mississippi. He went by Mississippi. He was like 28 years old. He was a sophomore. But he was doing school late. He was doing school late. And we so damn terrible at Bethany, man. And we doing installs, and coaches keep looking over at Mississippi. And it's like, hot damn. We so damn terrible. I keep looking over at this freakazoid thinking, well, he's got to be able to help us in some way. We're horrible. Keep looking over at him every time we practice. Like, look at that dude there. He finally gives Mississippi an opportunity. I think it was against Teal. Boy, it was an away game. So I didn't get to announce it. They come back. Everybody's talking about Mississippi got put on his ass. Mississippi this, Mississippi that. Everybody's talking about how Mississippi ain't worth a damn after watching him actually play. I feel like that's Todd Monken and Taylen Green. Todd Monken, all OTAs, looking over at Taylen. 4'3", 40, 6'5", gunslinger. Probably thinking, I know it's something I can get out of that brother. I know it's something that I can squeeze out of him. We'll see if it actually happens, man. Y'all know who I want to start. Perfect timing, baby. I'm rooting for Shador. And look, I'm honest and transparent about it. I'm rooting for Shador. But the reports that have come out of Cleveland here, especially the one that we got today from Daniel of ESPN, I am a little interested to see, could Todd Monken possibly get anything, something, a drop, a sliver of hope, talent, out of Deshaun Watson, man, because calling a spade, he has been the worst quarterback in football since being acquired by the old Cleveland Browns, man. It's been nutty, man. We're going to keep things in the AFC North coming up. Aaron Rodgers put pen to paper with the Steelers over the weekend. You know how I feel about the long-term prospects of Rodgers in Pittsburgh? Yeah, it means nothing to me. He'll be gone before you know it. But what about 2026? What can the Steelers possibly be? We'll chew on that next here on Westwood One Sports Night.

0: a one-year deal for the future Hall of Famer. Reunited with Coach Mike McCarthy, they won a Super Bowl in Green Bay. Can they do it again in the Steel City? Westwood One Sports.
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5: Do.

Yeah, we'll get you up to 3 a.m. Eastern time. We'll get back into the NBA coming up here momentarily. But Aaron Rodgers, in case you don't know, because you've been living under a rock, Aaron Rodgers back with the Pittsburgh Steelers, 1 year, $23 million deal. Nice little raise from what he played on, played for rather, in 2025, about a $10 million increase. Are we sure, though, that Aaron Rodgers and Mike McCarthy can have success in the year 2026? Because I'm not, right? And here's my biggest thing. I go back to last year with Rodgers. He didn't do, first of all, the Pittsburgh clearly just wants to give out money. What the hell did Aaron Rodgers do last year to warrant a $10 million pay raise, people? We just giving away raises like that? Woof. That's my whole thing. What did he do to warrant the raise? And then two, Rodgers and Mike McCarthy were good once upon a time. Rodgers was an elite first ballot Hall of Fame quarterback once upon a time. He's not that anymore. And going out and getting him Mike Pittman, going out and getting him Jeremy Bernard, that's not going to change anything. Last year, Aaron Rodgers dead last in the NFL in yards per attempt. It's not because of the receiving core, guys. It's the whole thing. Like, it's going to be a crazy analogy. Just stick with me. When people are, Denton, I'm sorry. When people are losing their hair, and it's happening a lot to some folks that I know. When your hairline starts receding, LeBron goes to Turkey to try to revive that damn hairline. You can't, there's nothing you can do about it. You're screwed genetically. There's nothing you can do. You can't beat Father Time. Aaron Rodgers and Mike McCarthy, like, them signing and drafting Jeremy Bernard and trading for Mike Pittman, that's not going to Turkey for your hairline. Aaron Rodgers is old. He's 42. And Mike McCarthy, let's get on him. I'm not sure. Maybe this is a little bit of bias. Are we sure he's a good coach in 2026? Why was he available? Think about what he did in Dallas. Think about how that team underachieved. That was a Super Bowl caliber offense with arguably the best pass rusher in football, not named Myles Garrett, getting after the quarterback. And they couldn't turn it into a playoff win. They couldn't turn it into a playoff run. I think Aaron Rodgers and Mike McCarthy together in Pittsburgh. My OGs out there, when Bobby Brown went back on tour, and Bobby Brown clearly wasn't the same as he was when he was younger performing as Bobby Brown, but you wanted to go see him because it's Bobby Brown.

0: Brown, this nostalgia that comes with it. That's Aaron Rodgers. And Aaron Rodgers ain't got nothing on Bobby Brown. 310-840-4910. So when I saw this name pop up on the call line, I knew we had to get to it. Our good pal, Miss Jane in Tucson, checking in. Welcome into Westwood One Sports Night, Miss Jane. How are you?
1: Hi. I haven't talked to you for a while. My cell phone blew up and I couldn't text Denton. He's my best friend, and I couldn't text him. Anyway, I wanted to tell you about my friends in Pittsburgh. I lived there most of my life, yeah. So everybody I know is a Steeler fan.
0: Are they going to like what I had to say, or what?
1: They agree. Okay. Absolutely agree. I do not know one person who wanted Rodgers to come back, and they all say they are willing to have a losing season in order to try out these new quarterbacks.
0: So are you calling us off a landline right now? Right. I'm sorry. We love your Steelers takes.
1: I'm calling you on a landline.
0: You have a house phone in 2000?
1: I had to have a phone for deaf people for my mother. You have to have a landline to have one of those. So when my cell phone blew up, I have to use my landline.
0: So can we get to the bottom of this?
2: How did the cell phone blow up, Miss Jane?
1: Well, I don't know. It just went black and it stopped working. And I took it to some people who deal with my computer.
0: You know, Ms. Jane, you know they say once you go black, you never go back. So I don't know.
1: I think there's something to be said for that. Yeah, I believe you're right, Ms. Jane.
0: Ms. Jane, I'm glad that we get to hear from you. We love that you always hit us up on the text line. You're always bringing good thoughts. Denton, see, she made it a point of emphasis after her phone blew up to call in tonight just so we could talk to her. You're a real fan, Ms. Jane.
1: Right. I miss you guys. I'm listening to the show. I just can't talk back, which is a problem for me.
0: Real quick, before we let you go, Ms. Jane. Do you think Rodgers and Mike McCarthy will have any sort of success in 26?
1: I think they're going to do what they always do, which is get, 8 wins and 7 losses or something stupid like that. I don't think anybody thinks they're going to get in playoffs or anything like that.
0: Yeah. I hope. Maybe Will Howard is going to end up being like the Mississippi for Coach McCarthy. He's just going to see him over on the sideline and go, damn it, that Will Howard. I got to play him. Hopefully Will Howard does better than Mississippi did against Teal. That's all I'll say.
1: That's a good point.
0: Miss Jane, I appreciate you as always, my friend.
1: Okay, 310-840. Take care.
0: I got to go, but you're going to want to stick around for this. Because I can't get my brother off my mind. That Mississippi boy, I wonder, like, will Will Howard be the Mississippi for Mike McCarthy? That's the big question here, if you're a Steelers fan. Will he be too tantalized by his physical profile and say, we've got to play him?
2: I'm dying to know, like, 28-year-old playing college football at a D3, was he at least, like, a nice enough dude to be around? Like, what does a 28-year-old talk to with his young teammates?
0: So, he loved 50 Cent. He loved G-Unit. Huge, huge G-Unit fan. Shocker, right? I told you, he had this sub in the back of his car, man. Booming music around campus. He was the dude, man. Imagine him walking in to, like, your 8 a.m. class in the middle of August with a wife beater and oversized jean shorts, just big as hell, swole as hell. He's got dreads. He fits the whole aesthetic. But he was, like, the nicest dude in the world. He was from Mississippi. We called him Mississippi. He had this southern charm about him, dude, that, like, I loved. I had a situation. I threw up on my cell phone, missed practice, ended up quitting the football team, then I got in the booth. During that moment, he was so sweet to me, the southern charm. He was my roommate, too, so I really got to know Brother Mississippi. And Mississippi, look, the chicks love Mississippi. I'm going to be honest with you, right? Mississippi is this big, muscular, tatted up dread head that walks around campus damn near half naked. Everybody was going crazy over Mississippi. But we all knew, man, something was a little bit off of Mississippi. And I didn't think that, though. He was my roommate. I knew him better than everyone else did. Me and him always broke bread. Like, if I, you know, ran out of noodles or mac and cheese, he'd let me use some of his. We're sharing stuff. That's what roommates do. I had an 8 a.m. class my sophomore year while I was roommates with Mississippi. And I was just total transparency. I was ass at getting up to get to my 8 a.m. And it was an easy 8 a.m. too. It was just communications. The fact that my advisor did that to me is crazy. But one morning, I had to get up for my 8 a.m. and

0: Mississippi had told me the night before, hey, man, and really had been talking about it for a while, I miss my girl, bruh. He's a 28-year-old Southern cat from Mississippi. He loves love, dog. He said, I miss my girl, bruh. I think I'm going to have her come up here. I miss my girl, bruh. So I said, that's cool. I don't mind you having. I appreciate you even asking, can you bring a girl here? Because that's just being, you know, courteous to your roommate. I said, yeah, you can bring her. And he said, I got to tell you something, bruh. She got a sister. I said, oh, Mississippi. I almost spelled it, M-I-S-S-I-P-P-I. I got excited. I said, oh, she got a sister. So we're going to have a good time. You know how I was getting down to college. We're going to indulge in some herbal essence, eat some mac and cheese, and we're going to talk to these sisters. The sisters weren't exactly sisters, first and foremost. Let me just say that. Despite them being from Mississippi, they weren't exactly sisters. And Coach Garvey kept looking over at Mississippi saying, damn, I'd love to put him in. If Coach Garvey would have seen these two women out on the practice field, he wouldn't have wanted to put them in too. Dude, it was nothing like it. I swear for the Lord, I promise you. I'm knocking on the door because I'm like, dog, I got to get in. I'm trying to brush my teeth. I'm waking up late for the 8 a.m. We in the shower, bro. We, first of all, what the hell? We be wearing the shower. It's like 7:46 in the morning in Bethany, West Virginia. What the hell are you doing? Showering together. Don't get freaky in the morning. Nah, they in the shower. Mississippi comes up behind me. I'm like, I thought you were in there. The sisters had to bathe each other because they had some hard-to-reach areas because their circumference was that large. And that's story time with the youngest in charge, Lynette Willingham. Moral of the story, Southern people are the best. 310-840-4910 is the number. Shout out to Mississippi, man. I really wish he could hear this. Honestly, that was my dog, man. Mississippi, good people. Mississippi was good people. Is Will Howard going to be Mike McCarthy's Mississippi? 310-840-4910. The other piece of it is this, and I want to harp more on Mike McCarthy, because it feels like, right, it feels like with Mike McCarthy, his legacy, his reputation, I think, precedes him. Is that the phrase I'm looking for? Like, Mike McCarthy was a good coach back in the day when him and Aaron Rodgers were running together in their prime. But like I brought up, when they were in Dallas, talking about Mike McCarthy, when he was in Dallas, it's not like the Cowboys met expectations. You know what I'm saying? It's not like the Cowboys were this group to be reckoned with. So I have real doubts and reservations about whether or not Mike McCarthy and Rodgers are going to have success here. Mike McCarthy, 49-35 in Dallas. They only won one playoff game, though. They only won one playoff game. Rodgers and McCarthy in Green Bay, numbers are the numbers. 107 wins. They won a Super Bowl, 6 AFC North titles, 3 conference championship games in 11 years with Rodgers. NFC North, I mean, the two have had success in the past, but like I said earlier in the show, familiarity can be the worst thing sometimes, man. You know, we all got family that we love and some family that we tolerate. But when it comes to family, right, they say don't mix business and pleasure all the time. You don't just go out hiring people because you're familiar. You got to hire people based on their credibility and their ability to do the job. Hire folks based off of merit, not off of familiarity. Outside of the familiarity that Rodgers has with McCarthy, what is the benefit? What is the benefit of him being the guy in Pittsburgh this year? Here's the thing. I say it all the time. Don't listen to what they say. Watch what they do. Oliver, if you got it ready real quick. Mike McCarthy, at the league meetings this past spring, and honestly, knocked my damn socks off. We knew that Mike McCarthy, you know, before he took the job, was rumored to like Will Howard. Turns out he doesn't just like Will Howard, he loves Will Howard. He had this to say about the second-year signal caller at the spring meetings.
1: If I was drafting players that year, he wouldn't have been around in the fifth or sixth round. I mean, I valued him higher than that based off Kansas State. Man, I thought he jumped out of the TV set during the college playoffs. I mean, what is there not to like about the guy? So I think he's definitely a real prospect as a starting quarterback.
0: Hey, so you like him, huh? My thing is, if you're Mike

0: McCarthy, and you really feel this way about him, why were you going and chasing after your ex? If you really are in love with your new fling, if you really see potential in you and your new fling, why are you running after your ex? Here's the thing, though. We all got somebody that we got on speed dial when times get hard and you're a little lonely at night. You got somebody you cut luck with that you call. That could be Aaron Rodgers for the Steelers. You know what you're getting out of Rodgers. You've been here before. You've been down this block. You've never taken Will Howard out. You've never given Will Howard the opportunity to show that he's what's best for business. So give him a fair shot. I always say it, though, too, right? We heard what Mike McCarthy said, but watch what they do. Today in practice, out at OTAs, Brooke Pryor of ESPN broke this news. Aaron Rodgers got first-team reps. Duh, they didn't bring him there to not start him, right? And you know who got second-team reps? Will Howard. Leaping Mason Rudolph on the depth chart ahead of third-round pick Drew Aller. So like I said, don't listen to what they say. Watch what they do. If he's getting second-team reps, what does that mean? That means in Mike McCarthy's mind, Will Howard is one play away from being the guy. So if you really feel that confident in him, if you've really got that type of belief in him, as you said, then if it's close, and if he continues to play well throughout the course of the spring, talk about Will Howard, why don't the Steelers just have an open quarterback competition at camp? Are they scared of starting Will Howard? Because here's the thing. You can't fool the players. You can't. You can't fool the locker room. Mike McCarthy can have his premonitions about Aaron Rodgers all you want. But if Howard's the better guy, the locker room's going to tell you. And the preseason in camp is going to tell you as well. So if it's close between those two dudes in a pseudo quarterback competition, you go with the younger guy. You go with the younger guy. And the start to the season that Pittsburgh has, hey, look, you're either going to sink or swim if you're Will Howard. But here's the thing, like I keep saying, you have a contingency plan. If it doesn't go well with Will Howard to start the season, right, in your first four games, home for Atlanta, at New England, home for Cincy, at Cleveland. If it doesn't go well for him during that stretch and you're losing games and you feel yourself quickly falling out of contention in terms of the AFC playoff picture, then guess what? Go to Aaron Rodgers. Now, if you're winning and Will Howard's struggling a little bit, but you're winning, that's the key, you rock out with him and let him grow through those mistakes, because I think – based off of what they're saying and them giving him second-team reps, I think there's some meat on the bone in terms of what he could be for them long-term. Jim is in Boston wanting to check in. What's going on, Jim? Welcome into Westwood One Sports Night.
1: Hey, Linnell. Good night.
0: What's going on?
1: Well, with Rodgers and McCarthy, right, they're mm-hmm. bonded because of Green Bay. Howard's not going to get a chance unless Rodgers really, really, I think, falters. I just I don't think they're giving this kid a chance.
0: But if they're giving him second-team reps, if they're giving him second-team reps and having him catapult, remember, the Steelers, because they're going with Rodgers, right, just stick with me here for a second. Them going with Rodgers tells you what they think of themselves. They think they're a championship contender, right? If you're a title contender, your backup quarterback position is so, so important. So to entrust him with that responsibility, to have it where he's one play away from being the guy, I think that tells you everything you need to know about how they feel about the kid.
1: Well, I look at it differently now. I say to myself that, all right, they got the aspirations for championship with Rodgers, but if Rodgers goes down, that's when they cash it in and sort of say, you know what, we'll give Howard a chance. Yeah. We'll play for the draft pick. Because if Rodgers does, if he plays like he did last year, they're not going to go anywhere. They're not. Rodgers is honestly done.
0: That's what it feels like. But their relationship with one another is why he's in the building. I appreciate the call, brother. 310-840-4910. I said it earlier. I can give a rat's ass if Mike McCarthy and Aaron Rodgers like each other. If they like each other, go do ayahuasca together. It doesn't mean you have to sign him as the Steelers quarterback. Sometimes relationships need to get put to an end. Date to marry, Steelers. We're going to get back into the NBA coming up here as we ease our way into the 2 a.m. hour on the East Coast. The Timberwolves lost in six Do they need a co-star for

0: Anthony Edwards. That's what we chew on next here on Westwood One Sports Night.
1: Well, guess who's back? Aaron Rodgers has finally decided to return to the Pittsburgh Steelers. It's a one-year deal for the future Hall of Famer. Reunited with Coach Mike McCarthy, they won a Super Bowl in Green Bay. Can they do it again in the Steel City? Westwood One Sports.
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0: Yes, indeed. You heard the big voice guy. Youngest in charge, Lynell Willingham, still kicking it with you as we get you up to 3 a.m. Eastern time here on Westwood One Sports Tonight. We'll get into the lead story of the night coming up momentarily. Fireworks in Game 1 of the Western Conference Finals. We'll provide you wall-to-wall coverage of that coming up here momentarily. One of the teams that has advanced to the Western Conference Finals was the San Antonio Spurs. They did so because they were able to knock off Anthony Edwards and the Minnesota Timberwolves. And my biggest takeaway from the Western Conference postseason to this point, one of my biggest takeaways, is the simple fact that I feel like Anthony Edwards needs a legitimate co-star. Julius Randle, and what he provided for that group throughout the postseason, simply was not good enough. What do I know? I'm just some pudgy sports radio host. Let's hear it from the leader of the Timberwolves, Chris Finch. He had this to say about the pairing of Anthony Edwards and one Julius Randle.
1: They kind of both play in the same rhythm, so I feel like they kind of like feel like it's, you know, they maybe your turn, my turn a bit, you know, rather than having a two-man game such as Denver has with Murray and Jokic. But they both, you know, can have the ability to create for each other, which I think came and went at times. I think it could have been a little bit more consistent. I don't think it's a bad fit. I just feel like, you know, maybe as a coaching staff, we didn't do a good enough job of teasing it out in the ways that we could have.
0: Chris Finch, I respect it, brother. It's a bad fit. Let's call it what it is. Not only is it a bad fit, it's a horrible fit. Julius Randle, first and foremost, the thing that irritated me the most, and other players spoke about it subliminally, his body language, I thought, throughout this series, it's just not good enough, man. Not something you expect to see from a guy that was one of your leaders. Julius Randle, a guy that during the regular season was your second leading scorer. He was the Robin to Ant-Man's Batman. Second scorer the whole nine. Second offensive engine, a guy that brought the ball up at times. 21-7-5 throughout the regular season. Julius Randle in his final five games of the playoffs before getting eliminated. 12 points on 4-10 shooting. 12 points on 3-12 shooting. 12 points on 5-12 shooting. 17 points on 6-17 shooting. And 3 points on 1-8 shooting in a closeout game. The great American philosopher Sergio Kitchens once said, "I want to see you do better," a.k.a. Gunna. Julius Randle, do better. Do better. So here's the thing. I say it all the time about the NBA playoffs. When you fail to reach and meet expectations, there are usually, you know, pretty stiff consequences that come as a result. And less than 48 hours after, you know, the Timberwolves went down, folks already are chirping about what is next in Minnesota. According to Kurt Halen of NBC Sports, longtime NBA insider, Minnesota is looking to drastically shake up its core this offseason. There is one trade that is being rumored by NBC Sports and Kurt Halen. It's also being corroborated by

0: by John Krasinski at The Athletic, who covers the T-Wolves for The Athletic. The T-Wolves expected to be fully engaged in the Giannis Antetokounmpo sweepstakes. They're going after Giannis, potentially? That's interesting here. Here's the thing, though, about one Giannis Antetokounmpo. I don't want him to go to Minnesota. I want him to suffer. I want Giannis to go somewhere where he's going to have to be miserable. See, after he won the finals in 2021 and he went to Chick-fil-A. I went to Chick-fil-A and I ordered a bunch of nuggets. I brought out Linnell Embiid in full capacity this weekend. I tried to get into Linnell Antetokounmpo there. It's a smooth transition. Just bear with me here. Everyone fell in love with Giannis. But 4 straight years in the postseason, you saw him come up short and not even advance past round one. His teammate, if we got it ready, Oliver Popular, his teammate, Miles Turner, had this to say about Giannis and his actions during this past basketball season. Take a listen.
1: Doc Rivers, he didn't find anybody. Guys were late all the time. Guys were, you know, showing up to film whenever they wanted to show up. Guys were missing meetings. Like, it was one of the craziest things I personally ever experienced. We literally, if the plane took off at 2 o'clock, we weren't leaving until 4:30. I'm being so serious, bro. It was crazy, dog. Guys were an hour late to the plane. It got to the point where I knew not to show up until like an hour after they said the plane was taken off. It was crazy.
2: So who's the teammate that's most likely to be late?
1: Giannis. Giannis is going to show up whenever he wants, really, you know. I think that this kind of just came with the territory at that. And once I kind of saw what was going down, I was like, hey, man, more power to you. They ain't going to find you. Just do what you do.
0: Miles, what do you mean I show up late to things? What do you mean that I show up late to things? I am Giannis Antetokounmpo. Is it a failure? Is it really considered a failure that we did not advance this year in the NBA's postseason? Is it really considered was Michael Jordan considered a failure when he didn't win the championship? How many championships did Michael Jordan win? Was it considered a failure when he didn't win championships? Giannis Antetokounmpo to me. I lost every ounce of respect. Once I heard that from Miles Turner, who, by the way, we sure we want him in our locker room? If that's the type of tea he's about to be spilling, oh, yikes, Miles Turner. It made me look at Giannis totally different, man. For you to be a star in this league and to be one of the faces of this league, to be a guy that folks are supposed to look up to, there's a certain level of class and dignity that you're supposed to carry yourself with. The bigger picture issue with him showing up, as you know, Miles said, hour and a half late for a flight taking off. Do you just have zero respect for

0: with Giannis and all of his public sex jokes. I get annoyed with the fact that America acts as if he could do no wrong. And I get annoyed that he's treating his teammates and coaching staff like they don't matter. Doc Rivers, you're supposed to be from the old school. You think your old school Atlanta Hawks teammates would be okay with you not fining your players for showing up late? Where is your backbone? Maybe that lack of discipline is why Austin Rivers wasn't good enough to be a real player in this league. Everybody's getting it tonight just because I feel like it. Westwood One Sports Night continues. Final hour of power coming your way next day. A lot more to get to, including the biggest story of the night. Victor Wembanyama with a historic performance in the Western Conference Finals. We'll recap it next.
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here on Westwood One Sports Night. Youngest in charge, and Willingham rocking out with you as we get you up to 3 a.m. Eastern time. What a night it has been. If you're just joining us, we had a good old-fashioned slobber knocker in game one of the Western Conference Finals. I said it to kick off the show, man. What we got to see tonight, first and foremost, two evenly matched teams, the whole nine. But what we got to see tonight was chapter one of what I think is going to be the next best rivalry in all of pro sports. Victor Wembanyama and the Spurs going into OKC and knocking off the Thunder, 122-115, and Wemby, I don't want to hyperbolize it, he was historically good tonight. 41 points on 14-25 shooting, 24 rebounds. Can I just reiterate that to really hit the point and really get it across? 41 points tonight on an efficient 14-25. Then he had 24 rebounds, 3 blocks, 9 of the 24 rebounds were offensive rebounds. Wembanyama, the first player to have 35-plus points and 20-plus rebounds in a conference finals game since Barkley in 1993. So quite literally a historic performance tonight from Wemby. He was the story, man. Think about just his trajectory here. Like, I'm getting tired of saying it, but I'm not. Like, every chance he gets, Victor Wembanyama answers the bell. Think about the adversity he's had to overcome here in this postseason. Having the concussion in round one, his very next game gives you 27-15. Elbows Naz Reid in the neck, then gives you 40 the next night. Whenever he is met with adversity, this cat responds. And I think his team, and we've said it all year long, his team and their ability to take after him, it's why they're in this position. Stephon Castle, in the way that he played tonight. Dylan Harper, we'll get to him in a second. He was historically good tonight. Real quick here on Dylan Harper. Most points scored by a rookie in their first conference finals game since 81. Since 1981, dog. Just giving it to you raw. He's tied for the most points in the NBA this postseason. Well, he came into tonight tied with Naz Reid. After his performance, clearly has the most points now in the postseason here in this NBA playoffs, man. He has been spectacular. For a rookie to be ready for that big of a stage, and here's the other kicker for Dylan Harper. There was no De'Aaron Fox tonight for San Antonio. He was on the shelf. And the Spurs, word to Jay-Z, get that dirt off your shoulder. No worries, no big deal. We'll brush it off, we'll be fine. Victor Wembanyama tonight is one of those legacy performances, man. His 28-foot three-pointer that he took to tie the game up. If he doesn't hit that shot, guys, San Antonio loses. That game is over if Wemby does not hit the three that he hit in transition. Think about it, man. This is a 7-foot-4 cyborg that we're watching. We have quite literally never, ever seen anything like this before. There is no player in sports that's ever had his logo embody him more than Victor Wembanyama. It's a damn alien. He's the new face of Nike. And his logo is an alien. You know why? Because what we're seeing on the floor, it looks like it's coming from someone that hopped out of a damn UFO. I fail to understand, I feel like, just what he's doing. It's hard for me to like conceptualize it, put it into words. This is a guy that has the ability, if he stays healthy, to legitimately be the best player of all time. And I know a lot of our OGs out there aren't going to like that. I know that's going to bother you because you like Wilton is 100 points on paper and you like the fact that they were playing against HVAC technicians and veterinarians and substitute teachers and so on and so forth. Look, what we're seeing right now for Victor Wembanyama, I don't know if it'll ever be duplicated.

0: I don't know if there's anybody else that'll come down the pipeline like this dude. And what he showed you tonight with the bravado and the flair that he's giving you, yelling, ah, after dunking all over Chet Holmgren. Like, he's a superstar, guys. And at 22 years of age, guess what? Guess the hell what? He's not going anywhere for a very, very long time. If he's able to stay healthy, I'm telling you, if he's able to stay healthy, we're bearing witness to potentially the greatest player of all time. Potentially the greatest player of all time. The story tonight, though, in this basketball game, yeah, Wemby and the Spurs did a tremendous job defensively. They made life tough for SGA and company. But for the Thunder, from their vantage point, you needed tonight. The Spurs came into this one shorthanded. No De'Aaron Fox. You were getting Jalen Williams back. Everything was supposed to turn up OKC tonight. Going into it, everything was turning up OKC. But then when the whistle blew, it's almost like, man, back in the day with our guy Festus, and I forgot the other guy, Biscuits and Gravy. Whenever that damn ding, ding, ding, he goes from to Arr! That's what it feels like whenever, you know, the game is tipped off for the Spurs, man. There is another level that they tap into. And look, I was guilty just like you all were. I thought, man, maybe they're too young. But then it got to a certain point, that stretch that they went on in February, where it was the best month of basketball that we've seen maybe ever. That month of February let me know, you know what, this group's ready. This group may be young, but this group is ready to take that next step. They are built perfectly to take out the Oklahoma City Thunder. The big question is, will they do it? Well, if they can continue to hold, you know, shade of 4 points and a half, which they did in the first half tonight, that four-point performance in the first half tonight, lowest scoring half in the postseason from Shea since 2020. So they were awesome tonight on that end of the floor. The MVP knows he's got to be better. He spoke about it post-game in terms of what he needs to do to get this series back tied up.
1: Areas for improvement moving forward to Wednesday?
2: Yeah, quality opponent. We knew it was going to be a dogfight. We just got to be better. Me in particular had to play better, especially against a team of this caliber. Yeah, nothing more than that.
1: How do you feel about just pace, tempo, both up the floor and in the half court offensively?
2: Yeah, exactly what I expected. Fast. They play very fast. Yeah, exactly what I expected in the game. Just got to be better out there.
0: I love it. Taking accountability like a real MVP should, man. Here's the thing when it comes to SGA and company. J.J. Redick and company put the blueprint out. Every time Shai Gilgeous-Alexander got the ball inside of the three-point line, the help defender was coming. Every time he tried to get to that mid-range at the free throw line, help defender comes and it forces him to get the basketball out of his hands. It's why you saw Alex Caruso get in his bag tonight. He knocked down 8 triples and gave you 30 points off the bench. Why? He was the guy that was consistently left open. That was a game plan strategy, a game plan decision from Mitch Johnson, the head coach of the San Antonio Spurs. And because they got the W, you can say that it worked. If you're a Thunder fan here, does it feel like a spoiled performance? Does it feel like a wasted performance? Alex Caruso went off tonight. Yet you're not up 1-0 in this series. If you're San Antonio, the fact that you could withstand a 30-point Alex Caruso performance off the pine, it should show you, hey, you're nothing to be played with. You're nothing to be slept on. Honestly. And being up 1-0 now in this series, it sure as hell feels like they're about to take this bad boy all the way. But you know what they say about the NBA postseason? A series does not start until the road team picks up a victory. That kind of feels like where we stand right now when it comes to Spurs and Thunder, game one here. Victor Wembanyama, though, was the story tonight. Remember the narrative going into the postseason. I said it right here on this program. There was no star under more pressure going into the NBA second season than one Victor Wembanyama. His

0: postseason debut, when you talk about him potentially being, you know, the greatest of all time, you got to show up when it mattered. And all postseason long, all Wemby has done is show up when his team needs him the most. They went and stole one tonight in Oklahoma City, and he was historically good. A guy that played 29 minutes per night during the regular season, gave you 49 minutes, 41 points, 24 rebounds, 3 blocks, but altered a bevy of other different looks. He's the real deal. Despite his performance tonight, though, we found out on Sunday that SGA going to win his second consecutive MVP. Here's what Wemby had to say about his counterpart getting the hardware.
1: I still got a lot to learn. And I want to get that trophy, you know, many times in my career.
0: He needs it. Can't you tell? Can't you tell he needs it, America? He needs that MVP trophy. He wants the finals trophy more than anything, I think at least. But he needs that MVP trophy. And that was Wemby's way of also saying, what you mean, how do I feel watching him win MVP? Didn't y'all just see me bust this man's ass for the better part of an hour? We got free basketball tonight, y'all. And I gave you a historical performance in my conference finals debut. That energy, man, it trickles down to the other members of the San Antonio Spurs. I told you we bring up Dylan Harper. And look, Dylan Harper may be a bad example. He's a little bit different, cut from a different cloth. It's in his DNA, greatness. And you saw it from him tonight. Getting the start because De'Aaron Fox still, you know, dealing with that lingering ankle sprain that he suffered in Game 6. Going into tonight, Dylan Harper was tied with Naz Reid of the T-Wolves for the most points off the bench in the NBA's playoffs. Tonight, Dylan Harper, what was the exact minute total, guys? 47 minutes tonight. For a rookie, Dylan Harper, 24 points, 11 rebounds, 6 assists, and then a NBA Conference Finals record for a rookie. 7 steals, getting active offensively, getting active defensively as well. He was awesome. The reigning sixth man of the year, Keldon Johnson, he put his fingerprints on this one as well. 22 big minutes, 3 threes off the bench. He was cooking, doing his thing, but just like all of us, he was in awe of that freak, Victor Wembanyama.
2: Victor's logo 3 in the first overtime game. You just told us what you thought. Say it again for the people that are watching. What did you think when that thing went up to tie this game up?
3: If you ever play Call of Duty,
2: which I have,
3: and you get a 25 kill streak, it felt like he dropped a nuke down on the court, and it was crazy. That was a big time shot.
0: What an analogy, man! And yeah, it's almost as a nuke airstrike. I mean, Wembanyama tonight just totally blitzed OKC, and they had no answer for him. They had no answer for him, man. I just continue to be impressed by the mentality. And I know I sound like a broken record, but like, once again, y'all thought I was playing last week. I hope y'all were paying attention tonight. Brother's so stressed. No, not even stressed. He's as cool as the other side of the pillow. What did that one Gatorade commercial say? Cool as a Yeti holding frozen spaghetti. He's meditating at the free throw line, guys. He's meditating at the free throw line. Brothers built different, man. Cut from a different cloth. That mentality trickles down to the rest of his teammates, man. And it's easy for us to notice. It's easy for his teammates to notice. His head coach notices as well. Mitch Johnson, post-game, talking about the stellar performance and, more importantly, the mentality of one Victor Wembanyama.
4: I think that young man is... he has a rare desire to step into every moment that's in front of him. And I think he has showed in his 3 years in a lot of different situations with a lot of different circumstances that he's going to attack those moments. Doesn't mean they'll always work out for him or be exactly the outcome that he wants, but he has some rare God-given ability. He puts in even more work and preparation into trying to maximizing that. And his disposition.

0: and mentality and approach is reflected at times in the way he handles those moments.
1: Absolutely cut from a totally different cloth, man. And everybody notices it. There's a epic picture that you're probably going to see online tomorrow, and it's towards the end of the game, and it's Wemby kind of just having a moment to himself, looking out into the crowd, hands on his hips, kind of like, damn, I'm really doing this. And his teammates are like, oh, snap, that's Wemby. Oh, they're all pointing at him. They're, you know, trying to make him feel, they're teasing him low-key just because he's that damn good, and he's got this, as Mitch Johnson referenced, like, there's this disposition. He's just, he's humble, man, soft-spoken. I don't even know if it's fair to call him soft-spoken at this point. Like, he pops it. He dunked on Ted Holmgren and said, ah! So, he's boisterous. He's got bravado. He's got flair. More importantly, he's got skill. More importantly, he's got skill. His ability, I don't think he gets to this level without the mentality. He's got a desire to be great. He's got a desire to be the absolute best. And sometimes you can say you want to be the best all day long, but he continues day in and day out to leave little breadcrumbs and show you, hey, like, I really am about that action. Now, whether I'm able to stay healthy or not, that ain't up to me, but I'm going to do everything in my power, you know, to leave my legacy on this group. 310-840-4910 is the number. If you want to hit us up on the talk and text line, we're going to get into Shai Gilgeous-Alexander coming up here momentarily. Let's get to our guy, Jim in New Hampshire, wanting to chime in. What's going on, Jim? Welcome into Westwood One Sports Night.
2: How you doing? You know, I called in about a month ago, and you were saying, Bobby, you know, probably the best thing we've ever seen. And I kind of doubted it because I grew up watching Larry Bird and Michael and everything like that. This guy's probably going to be the best athlete we ever seen in our life.
1: I'm telling you, man. It's incredible. Yeah,
2: man, he's got it. I mean, it's all over the place. He's getting 40-something points and 20-something rebounds. He's unselfish, and he's just got the whole game wrapped up.
1: Here's the other thing that I'll go back to, Jim, and I appreciate the call. For you to go from 29 minutes per night in the regular season to playing 49 minutes tonight in this double OT contest, you know what they call that? Mr. Stay Ready to keep from getting ready. That's the telltale sign of a pro's pro. He gets it. They may have restricted him to 29 minutes tonight throughout the course of the regular season, but make no mistake about it. The work that he put in, he could have went 49 minutes on a night-in, night-out basis. This dude, he's obsessive about the work. It's Kobe Bryant-esque. It's Michael Jordan-esque. And, oh, he just so happens to be 7'4", and the most skilled big man we've ever seen. Argue with somebody you love. Hopefully that's me. I don't know what else to say. I have run out of adjectives at this point to describe the greatness of this dude. It's mentality. It's skill. It's the never say die attitude. And it's the humility that I think he plays with as well. He's not a violent guy. He's not trying to be dirty or nasty to anybody. That elbow to Nas was a little bit of a get back. You don't know me like that. That's what that was. That was a whoa. You were breathing the same oxygen. Should never happen. And look, the way that he gets scratched on and clawed on and ripped at, he hasn't burst out yet. He hasn't tweaked out yet. He's the real deal, man. Wemby for president. Bob wanting to chime in. What's going on, Bob?
3: This Bob in Rhode Island you're talking about?
1: Yeah, there's only one Bob, and it's you in Rhode Island, brother. What's going on?
3: Okay, brother. I hope the Knicks win the championship. I think if Brunson comes through in the clutch for one time, maybe they'll win. I think he's a choke artist. But...
1: Can I be honest with you? I'm going to let you continue because you're my main man. That's the problem with you, obnoxious, stubborn, self-centered Knicks fan. You might as well be. This is Wemby's time.
3: I hate the Celtics. That's, anybody except the Celtics.
1: Anybody. I don't give a piss about nothing but the Tide. That's what you sound like.
3: What's that?
1: Have a good night, pal. 310-840

0: 49 to, we're sitting here trying to give Wemby his flowers. You know, call talking about Jalen Brunson is the antithesis of Victor Wembanyama. That's not just because they're, you know, one's tall and one's short. Yes, it is. But man, I just am at a loss for words when it comes to Wemby. The bigger story tonight, as we mentioned, Caruso went off, yet the Thunder didn't win this game. SGA 4 points in the first half, man. Lowest scoring total in a half in a postseason game for him since 2020, dog. Hopefully he's able to get it together. I got Joe out in San Diego. Joe, what's going on, good guy? Welcome in.
1: Hey, how's it going, man?
0: Going good, going good.
1: Yeah, hey, me and you, we spoke about 2 weeks ago, and I mentioned to you that Stephon Castle was a key ingredient for the San Antonio Spurs, and I also said that the key is keeping Wembanyama healthy. And what's Robert from Maryland's got to say? He was telling you that OKC, they just San Antonio don't have no chance. Robert from Maryland said they have no chance. Well, yeah. I told my friends 3 weeks ago, I go, I'll tell you what, if San Antonio and OKC play, if San Antonio gets a split, they will take OKC out, and they got the split they needed. So look out.
0: Because, look, here's what it is. Now it's set up for them to close it out in game six like they did in the last series.
1: That's correct.
0: They're primed and ready for it, man. It don't got to go seven. It probably will, though. I appreciate the call as always, man. This dude, Victor Wembanyama, this series is going to be an absolute bloodbath, man. I'm here for it. I love good hoop. You all should love good hoop. And then you got to just appreciate the way the two teams were put together, man. They're evenly matched. Two organizations that are the gold standard to me, not in just basketball, but in pro sports, man. Sam Presti and what he's done putting that group together. We know about the Spurs legacy. Good time to be a hoop fan. Rode is in Virginia wanting to check in. What's going on, Rode?
2: Hey, how's it going? Here, let's drink from the Big Dipper now. In the history of the NBA, there have been six occurrences of a player getting 60 points and 40 rebounds. Wemby in the NBA, zero. Wilt, six. How is it that Babe Ruth, he can get the credit here that he deserves, but Wilt can't? That's my take. All right, have a good night.
0: You know what? There was something I could have said in response to that, but I'm in honor of the future GOAT Wemby, I'm gonna let him have it, man. I thought, you know, Road in Virginia's called and like giving us a, remember we had that rhymer early on in the early portions of this program, that guy that called in and tried to make it. I thought that was Road, but then he took it from one place to another. Bottom line is, Victor Wembanyama is that damn good. Excited to see his progression here throughout the course of the NBA postseason. Game number two of the Western Conference Finals going to come your way on Wednesday. Tomorrow night, Knicks, Cavs game one from the world's most famous arena. Super duper excited about that. You should be super duper excited about what's next. Denton's deliberations, what's on the mind of the super producer, that is next.
3: 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Spurs, Thunder, Wemby versus SGA. Can San Antonio take down the defending champs? We break it all down on the road to the finals. 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

0: Indeed it is Westwood One Sports Night. With the youngest in charge, Lanelle Willingham. About a half hour left to go with you, man. I'm sad about it. We've covered a lot tonight. We've had a hell of a time. Victor Wembanyama giving us a hell of a lot to talk about. We dabbled in the NFL a little bit. You crazy Steeler fans out there, for some reason, believe Aaron Rodgers is going to work out for you. I got news for you. It won't happen. Programming note, tomorrow, current AEW superstar Adam Copeland, former WWE Hall of Famer Edge, going to join the program right here on Westwood One Sports Night, courtesy of the super producer doing super producer things, our guy Denton Day. We will tag him in now, as he is the star of a new segment here on Westwood One Sports. And I feel like I have to say it in this cool voice, Denton's Deliberations.
1: Well, so I have many different directions that I want to go with this, Lanelle, but I feel like I need to give you the floor for the first direction. We made such a big deal of it when you were on the show. We made an even bigger deal of it when you were not on the show. Your boy tripled you up. How was it? Did you like all 43 songs? What are we feeling now that it's actually been a few days? How are you feeling?
0: Yeah. This was, now that I can really give you a deep dive, I am still working on the initial 18, the Iceman. I have not moved on to the Habib TD and Maid of Honor, but I'll tell you this about Iceman. It is one of the best introspective albums we've heard in a long time. He covered everything I wanted to. The content that we were all waiting on is like, how was he going to handle his loss to Kendrick Lamar? He was vulnerable. He was open. The production from the greatest producer in the world, 40. If you're not hip to him, Google him. Tremendous album. Anybody that says otherwise, do you know music? The other two I can't speak for yet. But the Iceman album, the one with the Michael Jackson glove. By the way, I gave a nugget to our pal Will the Thrill Dalton that I'll give to our program here. The reason that Drake chose the Michael Jackson glove, because I believe the next number one single that he has, the next number one song that he has, will surpass Michael for the most number one.

0: ones ever. So shout out to him paying some homage. I thought the album was great, man. He was authentic. He was genuine. And yeah, basically told us he's depressed because Kendrick Lamar whipped his ass.
1: I wasn't going to bring him up, but I'm glad that you did. Interesting help on social media promoting it, but that's neither here nor there. I'm glad you liked it. The streets are saying you're not going to like the other two as much. But I haven't listened, so I can't tell.
0: I'll let my own ear test it.
1: Do we appreciate government-mandated sexy red verses?
0: So here's the thing about sexy. Like, she won me over ever since she leaned in. The fact that she knows how to market herself. Her and Shawn Michaels leaning into that whole bit. Like, I love everything about her for that reason. Like, she just gets it.
1: Let's get messy. We talked about this story months ago because it was a months ago story. Dak Prescott did a joint bachelor party with his then fiance. Now they're no longer fiancés. Well, he just had a little bit more, salt to the wound. He was spotted at a bull racing or a bull riding event, which is the most Texas thing in the world, with one of the bridesmaids of his former fiance. Awkward bachelor to bachelorette party.
0: I was about to say, like, can this now confirm what we were thinking? We kept thinking, oh, maybe she didn't want the prenup. Maybe she didn't want prenup and didn't want to sign it. So, like, that was what we initially thought. But then there was this. We all hit it on the head from the get-go. A joint bachelor-bachelorette party. The worst idea any man has ever had, any woman has ever had. It's bound to go bad. But for Dak Prescott to have that level of dog in him, you dirty dog, to be able to hook up with one of the bridesmaids, first of all, Denton, you're a married man. You know the importance of a bridesmaid to a bride. It's one of her BFFs. And she's out with Dak at a bull riding concert? What, is she trying to get a tutorial? A to-do? A starter pack?
1: Something tells me she already did.
0: I'm about to say, Dak.
1: The more we get information about it, the more it feels like the joint thing was a setup.
0: Oh, 100%.
1: I mean, the fiance had to have known.
0: Yeah.
1: I mean, she had to have known. There's no way that you're getting surprised in a scenario like that.
0: I watched The Hangover several different times, and in that movie, I think I learned that the father of the bride pays for the wedding.
1: Generally, family of the bride, but that varies.
0: Who paid for this bachelorette party? Because they basically paid.
1: I mean, they're better than him. Are you kidding? I mean, look. There are certain rules to, like, basic normal people marriages. I do feel like that differs slightly when one of the parties involved is on a $240 million contract.
0: It changes things just a little bit, I would say. By the way, I know it's a little early. Dynasty leagues are probably getting started out there. I'm not a fantasy guy. Draft Dak Prescott. If you don't think brother's going off this year after what he was able to accomplish over the spring and now the summer, shout out to Dak Prescott, man. I'm not mad at him.
1: Maybe you're mad at his division rival. A.J. Brown got married. Seemed beautiful from pictures that I saw.
0: Mm-hmm.
1: Didn't see Jalen Hurts in any pictures. That's, generally speaking, like when you get married, you invite a lot of your coworkers. Now, football team is deep, you know, 53 people, then you get some coaches, you get some staff members. I gotta assume that Big Dom was there. That means literally everywhere. But no Jalen Hurts? Maybe he was busy, but I feel like you gotta adjust your schedule for a wedding of a great friend.
0: He was sick.
1: The person is a great friend.
0: He was sick. Maybe he was sick. The new virus that's sweeping
1: the
0: nation.
1: He got the Hanta?
0: From the cruise. Yeah, he got the Hanta from the cruise. He was on. Maybe he was on the cruise ship.
1: That brings up another question that we can get to in a second.
0: For folks like myself, though, Denton, who believe AJ's not getting traded, I'm steadfast with that. I still don't think he's getting traded. Does this, like, add kerosene to that or no?
1: I already thought he was getting traded.
0: Maybe, I don't know, maybe this is me zigging when everyone zags. I think the Eagles are going to roll out with Devonta Smith, AJ, and Mekhi Lemon. They'll bring Hollywood off the bench. But, like, yeah, it's kind of a big deal that he wasn't there. It's the quarterback. And apparently, like, all we heard didn't remind, like, tell me if you heard.

0: this too. Initially, before things got crabby, weren't they like besties?
1: That was the word on the street. That they were maybe not besties, but they were definitely on a wedding invite level of friendship.
0: Yeah.
1: Maybe he got the invite. I mean, I guess that's what I would really like to know. Like, is the invite on Jalen Hurts' fridge?
0: Does Jalen Hurts check his mailbox?
1: You gotta have somebody to. That led to another deliberation of how rich is. How rich do you have to be to not go on a cruise ship? Like, at what point do you graduate if you're into cruises?
0: Yeah. But I've never been on a cruise. For a single man like myself, it feels like an amazing opportunity.
1: Depending on what, you would probably want to go on an adult-only cruise.
0: Ooh.
1: For your opportunity. You don't want a bunch of kids running around.
0: No, well, I'll tell you what, man. As I'm getting 28 and older, I'm realizing, man, a lot of the most beautiful women in this world have baby daddies. And I'm realizing this as I continue to go through my adult life. I'm open to women with children. Anybody out there listening? Especially out in L.A.
1: That's like a good mentality to have if you're in a shopping mall. Maybe if you're trying to find somebody at church. On a cruise, like, yeah, you don't want to deal with the children. You know, we have 4 days on this boat. Let's make the most of it.
0: That means you couldn't find a babysitter, which also makes me question your inner circle.
1: Where's grandma?
0: Yeah, where's granny? What else you got for us, Tito?
1: One final thing. We got a new Friday movie coming out being written by the many writers of the Boondocks.
0: It's lit. It's very lit. Look, the Friday, low-key, I was thinking about putting this up earlier in the rundown because I know people are hot on movie sequels, right? Friday, man, to take this big of a gap in between your last installment, I think Friday After Next was an 02 movie, if I'm not mistaken. I think it came out like 02. Apparently, this is this new movie. Well, actually, don't let me tell you what the new movie is about. The news was broke on E! News. I used to watch E! News when I was a kid. I probably should watch it now, too, because I'm missing key information. Here is the news officially being broke about Friday being back in theaters. It's one of those movies, too, that I definitely realize, hey, more people than not probably aren't familiar with it. If you're not familiar with Friday, you uncultured swine. If you're not, see, I just threw a jab on the way out. If you're not familiar, look, y'all know I'm not a movie guy. I've seen all three Fridays. No, well, you're not. I don't know. I'm Denton C. Just so you know, it's getting close to Brock Lesnar time. I'm going to just hit you with the you are cursed. I think I did that wrong, but you pick up what I'm putting down.
1: Big Danhausen guy.
0: I'm a big Danhausen guy and a big fan of the mini houses. Hey! Dettenhausen. There we go. But yeah, I'm excited about the new Friday movie. So, how do you feel about this bit? And I think they just did it with Space Jam. How do you feel about the bit of, like, movie theaters, when it's a really great classic, re-airing the movie in theaters, having people buy tickets for it, and so on and so forth?
1: Like the original?
0: Mm-hmm.
1: They do that all the time in comic book movies when they try to break records. Like the Avatar movie and the Avengers, I think it was in Endgame. They just kept re-airing them because they're like, we need to beat each other. And I was like, guys, come on. Like, what are you talking about here? I think they did something like that for The Dark Knight on like the 20th anniversary or the 15th anniversary or something like that.
0: I love
1: that. Hey, make your money, you know? As long as the actors are getting the proper residuals, I'm all for it.
0: Look at us, just corporate kings over here.
1: Not a corporate king. I actually hate the corporate ladder, but I am a man of the people.
0: Whenever I don't make sense and he does, know that I meant to say what he said. It's my advocate. Looking at the old clockaroo here. We got to put the show to bed.
1: I got a book report.
0: And that's a tease. Next.
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0: appreciate you being here. However you chose to lock in tonight, bunch of different ways you can consume us. Sirius XM Channel 375, WestwoodOneSports.com. You can tweet at me at NELL_BTP. Without further ado, we end the show the same way each and every night. Super producer Denton Day puts the show to bed. Play those sleepy tunes.
1: I'm very excited about putting the show to bed today because it's the first installment of Denton's book report. I read a book, and I think everybody should read this book. I'm seeing myself on camera, and I'm realizing that we are so decked out in Commander's gears that it looks like we work for the team. I don't. I bought this with my own money. It's very expensive. But I read this book by Jeff Perlman, Only God Can Judge Me. It's about Tupac. I had never read a Jeff Perlman book before. I'd read a lot of his articles. He's a very well-known sports writer, a lot of good books. But I read majority his articles before, never one of his books. And I saw this at a bookstore, and your boy likes to go to many bookstores. And I had a little bit of a credit to use at the bookstore. Someone got me a gift card, and I was like, well, let me get a book that I'm interested in. And obviously, I know about Tupac. You know about Tupac. Everyone knows about Tupac. He's pretty famous. If you don't know about
0: him, some people think he's alive for some reason. It's very weird.
1: There was a part of me where I held on to that maybe a little bit longer than most people did. I knew Tupac. I never like knew Tupac. Bro, his life is nuts. Was nuts. I mean, some of the stories that are in here, like he starts the book off, and I don't feel bad about spoiling this because he said this in an interview. So it's already out there in the ether. This came out in 2025, so it's been out for a little bit. But he starts the book off like detailing the story behind Brenda's Got a Baby. And I was like, I didn't really think that was a real story. And he's like, yeah, no, he like reunited the child and the mother together in the process of writing this book. He interviewed over 600 people. Summer's about reading, people. So get your ass in a book. And this was a really good one to start. I didn't start reading this one. I'm like 12 books in for 2026. So get your weight up over there.
0: Wow. Oh, did you just flex your book count? Here we go. Sports Talk Radio for you, baby.
1: Yeah. It's a really good book, though. Everyone should be reading.
0: There we go. Can I just... You said summer's for reading.
1: Yeah.
0: Do you have that tattooed on you anywhere?
1: I did not have that tattooed, but we used to do, like, accelerated reader programs when I was in elementary school, and I cheated on them, and I got called to the principal's office once, and I lost my reward in fifth grade, and I've never let that go.
0: Mm. So ever since then, you've been an avid reader?
1: No, I stopped reading because of that. And then I got back into it as an adult because I was like, I should probably read. I held a grudge for like 20 years over this damn thing.
0: Yeah.
1: All it really was going to be like popcorn and pizza.
0: Yeah. So I was just such a delinquent as a fifth grader in a middle. This is late. I was such a delinquent as a fifth grader in a middle school that like my aunt and uncle got tired of like giving me spanking. So they started making me read books. And I had to read Mike Lupica. That's how I got hip to Mike Lupica.
1: You're a well-versed reader, then.
0: Oh, I read. I've read hella books.
1: Yeah.
0: Oh, I could. I love. First of all, I was the annoying kid in class that always wanted to get called on for popcorn reading. Are you kidding me? I wanted to flex the fact that I could read. I loved it. I mean, not loved as in
1: you're
0: I
1: can't. You on Goodreads? Everyone can follow me on Goodreads. Just search my name. See all my books.
0: What the hell is Goodreads?
1: It's like a book tracking app.
0: It's like the OnlyFans of reading?
1: A lot more covered up, but yes.
0: Okay. Well, everyone loves a good book cover. That was my favorite thing to get from the Scholastics Fair, by the way. Those book covers were so silly. I would put them in order. The whole thing is I wouldn't like book covers. I liked like binder covers and textbook covers.
1: Yeah.
0: Because, yeah, that was cooler. But
1: there are a couple of books on one of our many shelves in my office that are pretty sick. I like this one, though. It's pretty simple. It's Tupac, and it's a book about Tupac. So that one makes sense. It'd be odd if Biggie Smalls was on the cover. Though there are some very interesting stories about Biggie Smalls in here that I was not privy to. Just knowledge that I don't know that the world was in on in terms of some of the things that took place in Tupac's life. And it honestly felt like it was out of like a television series where like big

0: was there to try to make amends, but Tupac never knew because nobody ever told. It was this whole. It was crazy, bro. It was crazy.
1: That that is for people that are familiar with their beef was like something that just didn't need to happen. It was, they never really beefed.
0: No. Like, it literally just because part of the reason is because Tupac was very paranoid. I mean, he is such a complex figure, yeah. Right? He's made such great music over the course of his life, but he really is a complex figure that the fact that he made it to 25 is actually astounding because the world was set up for him to not make it to that age. And he did, made a lot of really good music, a lot of really bad decisions, but very, very interesting read.
1: A guy that was super well-versed and... I'm not giving away state secrets. Cut life cut way, way, way too short. Someone in the chat said, it's all Puff's doing. It's easy to blame the Baby Oil Bandit. I will say this about P. Diddy. It's not illegal to be freaky. So I'll just leave it at that. But I know there were a lot worse allegations.
0: I do think he killed Biggie. But that's just... Yeah, I think Puff had a big hand in
1: it. What a clip... This is, wow, this is how you endear yourself with a new West Coast audience that we're picking up.
0: Yeah, shout out to everybody in L.A.
1: I'm about to say, shout out to L.A.

0: on Sports Tonight. Appreciate you all being here. Thank you to Oliver Popular. Thank you to your calls. Thank you to our guy Denton Day, per usual, helping us out with his deliberations and, per usual, putting the show to bed. We're back with you tomorrow. Loaded show. 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
1: This is Westwood One Sports.
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1: There I was in my business suit, all dressed up, just uptight as I could possibly be. 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

a place that Victor Wembanyama is not from. There is not a better logo attached to an athlete in all of pro sports. You damn right he's an alien. Ridiculous performance tonight. This is why the MVP, this is why the MVP trophy shouldn't be given out until the end of the season, when the finals trophy is given out. Because, dog, the way that he played tonight, historic performance in game one of the Western Conference Finals. Spurs win it 122-115. Victor Wembanyama, 41 points, 24 rebounds, including 9 offensive rebounds. He was absolutely ridiculous tonight, playing like the best player on the planet. He is 7'4", doing things we've never seen before. It's the most entertaining watch in all of sports. I don't know if there's much of a debate about it. It's the he's got to be, at this point, the best draw in all of pro sports. Who doesn't want to? Imagine watching this in person, sitting courtside, watching something that looks like it came out of a UFO put a puny basketball through the hoop. He is a total freakazoid. Is he the best draw, though, in all the pro sports? I want to double-click on that. 310-840-4910 is the number on the talking text line. Victor Wembanyama tonight. Remember those conversations we were having prior to the start of the postseason? Oh, I hope he's ready. How is he going to deal with the pressure of the NBA playoffs? Is he ready? I had the nerve to come on this program and say that there was no star under more pressure going into this thing than him. Look, they say it all the time. Pressure either busts pipes or makes diamonds. And I guarantee you this, Victor Wembanyama ain't no damn cubic zirconia. This is the real deal. Is he the best draw, though, in all of pro sports? 310-840-4910 is the number. It's got to be. We're still waiting on official numbers to come out here in terms of what this night was from like a historical perspective. I mean, the numbers, they sound like a video game, dog. They sound like a video game, what he accomplished tonight. 41 points, 24 rebounds. He gets credited with 3 blocks, but we know how many shots he altered of Oklahoma City. It's just a special performance from him, man. I'll even take it a step further, though, big picture, just looking at the game. This was the first chapter, the beginning of the first chapter, at least, of the next best rivalry in all of pro sports. These two teams are here to stay. These two teams are here to stay. And shout out to OKC. They deserve a ton of credit for the performance and the effort they gave tonight. This is a team that is well-rested, hadn't played in a little while, haven't played a lot this postseason, and they haven't been

0: tested. They haven't been tested. They've been playing JV the entire damn postseason, going up against the Suns and then the Lakers. It's like playing on rookie, and now all of a sudden you're playing on Hall of Fame mode. This is different when you're going up against Victor Wembanyama and the Spurs. The good part for OKC tonight is they got back. They got back arguably one of the best Robins in all of the NBA in Jalen Williams. He did not miss a beat in his return to action. 26 points on 11-25 shooting. And the big thing with him in the advantage that he ultimately gives Coach Dagnall is this, right? They can stagger the minutes with him and Shai Gilgeous-Alexander. One of those two dudes, and I'll have to go officially check, it feels like both of those two dudes are never on the bench at the same time. And when you have the luxury of being able to go 12 deep, you know, the way that OKC does, and that's a credit and a testament to Sam Presti, drafting and developing. They got guys down the pipeline, baby. This is, yeah, we out here trying to function. This is what they do. So I am thoroughly impressed by everything we saw from OKC. With that being said, and I'll even take it a step further, right? We talked about it opening up the show. For just joining us, the story of tonight for OKC is one of two things. Shai Gilgeous-Alexander had his worst first half of his postseason career. 4 points in the first half from SGA. He was 7-23 on the night, ultimately finished with 24. For them to be able to withstand a poor performance like that from SGA, now, he came alive in the fourth quarter when it mattered, right? What did Drake say? I come alive in the nighttime? He damn sure came alive in the nighttime. And you got to imagine. See, a conspiracy theorist will come on this program and tell you, maybe it's because Drake dropped 3 albums. Maybe SGA hasn't listened to the proper bangers from the boy. I saw a video of him yesterday giving out watches and a whole bunch of gifts to his teammates for winning the MVP. He's rapping lyrics on the way to his teammate. He's in love with the guy. It's just an aura-filled conversation whenever we're talking about Drake and SGA. But hot damn, the story of the night, SGA wasn't very good, yet OKC's so good that they were able to force double overtime. There was a point in this game where there were only 3 dudes in double figures. We were in the fourth quarter. And there were only 3 dudes in double figures for OKC. It was SGA. It was Alex Caruso. And then you saw Jalen Williams. Those 3 dudes for a majority of this game were the only dudes that were in double figures. Hell, it finished that way on the night. It finished that way on the night. Those 3 dudes, Caruso, SGA, and J-Dub, the only dudes that were in double figures tonight for OKC. They didn't get enough from the other guys. And that's going to be the story of this series. If your other guys aren't going to show up at home, what you going to do? Talking text line wide open for you. 310-840-4910 is the number. Of course, I'm having a little bit of an issue with the dock here, boys, so bear with me. I know the phone lines are loaded on this. I want you to keep hitting us up with it. Victor Wembanyama with a historic performance tonight. Just absolutely spectacular. 41 points, 24 rebounds, and had his fingerprints all over this basketball game. Is he the best draw right now in pro sports? I feel like the only real argument is him, Shohei Ohtani, Paul Skeens. If you're catching him on a good outing, on a good night, it is absolutely ridiculous at the plate. Obviously, at the mound. Pat Mahomes and what he's able to do in the National Football League. Is Victor Wembanyama the best draw in all of pro sports? 310-840-4910 is the number here on Westwood One Sports Night. Let's do this. As we continue to roll throughout the night tonight, we're going to continue to talk about this performance and what it means relative to the series, right? This was, they say it all the time in the postseason, a series does not start until the road team picks up a dub. Do you think after winning game one, San Antonio's got a stranglehold on this thing? Let's go to Mike in Dallas who wants to chime in. Matt, Mike, who is the best draw right now in all of pro sports?
1: Man, I think y'all are overrating him. Oh, he's good. He's amazing and everything. But, man, he's just

0: Overrating him?
1: Yeah, wait, man. He's good. He's amazing, but he's tall, man. That's not talent. That's just tallness.
0: And that's not talent. Are you kidding me? That's not talent. He's just tall. What 7'4" dude do you know? Tween, crossing, hessian, finishing the way that he does, sliding his feet on defense. About he's just tall. Are you kidding me? He's arguably one of the most skilled dudes we've ever seen in this game. To do what he's doing at that size, everything's more difficult. This game is played with a low center of gravity, Mike. Mike, you know about sports, bro? Mike, sports is played with a low center of gravity, dog. It's way harder to do
1: because
0: he's
1: tall, though. That's why, right? Because he's doing all that and he's tall. That's why.
0: He's also doing what he's doing. He's being fouled and clobbered and hacked and clawed. Are you kidding?
1: He gets away with a lot of fouls.
0: Hey, you let me know. Are you a Reposado or a Blanco, man? Which one are you sipping tonight, brother? What you mean? It's just because he's tall. I appreciate the call, man. Get the hell up out of here. 310-840-4910 is the number. What do you mean it's just because he's tall? Let's go to Bert in Baltimore. Wanting to chime in. Bert, what's going on, brother? Welcome into Westwood One Sports Night.
2: Telling you all year, telling you this man does things we've never seen before.
0: I'm telling you. I've been saying it all year.
2: Do you see that three he jacked up from the logo with 28 seconds left in overtime?
0: Thank you for bringing that up.
2: Because
0: that's the moment right there where I look left and I look right and I go, damn.
2: That was legitimately something I've never seen before. Wilt didn't do that. Russell didn't do it. Shaq. Nobody's pulling up from 30 with the game on the line and canning it.
0: It's ridiculous, man. If he doesn't make that shot from 28 feet, they don't win this basketball game. They lose. So
2: he scored 18 in their final 23 points. He was sensational, bro.
0: Absolutely ridiculous. Doing what he does.
2: $4 on the money line and $1.6, baby. How do you
0: There we go. There we go. That's what you call a nuke.
2: Oh, yeah. Have a good night, bro. Keep listening.
0: Appreciate you as always, man. 310-840-4910 is the number. Let's go to our guy, DJ, calling from the Charm City out in B-More. DJ, what's going on? Welcome into Westwood One Sports Night.
3: Man, Wemby pulling up like Steph Curry. That was crazy. What a game.
0: He's incredible, dog. Is he the best draw in pro sports? If you could go watch anybody, if you could pay the price of admission, I'll even bring it to you like this because you know we like things that are free in this world. If you got a free ticket to go to any sporting event, to see any athlete, who would it be? For me, it's Victor Wembanyama at this point. And tonight is more evidence as to why he's en route to being maybe the greatest of all time. Appreciate the call as always, brother. 310-840-4910 is the number. Let's go to Tony in Montreal wanting to check in. Our pal north of the border wanting to kick it with us. Tony, what's going on, man? What'd you think?
4: How you doing, brother?
0: Doing good, man.
4: Listen, good question, but it's like saying who's better, Magic or Michael? And for me, I can't say I've seen him as much as you have, but I know he's an amazing athlete. He probably is on the same par as Kareem Abdul-Jabbar, which I saw him many, many times when I was following the Lakers. But aside of that, okay, I just want to say this because I like calling in and I like listening to you because you're an open-minded dude, okay? I think no matter how good Wemby is, they're going to deal with the Knicks one way or the other because Jalen's in another mindset. And the only way I could tell you this is a double parlay for me because Montreal, the Canadiens, are a team of bunch of 21-year-olds and 22-year-olds and 24-year-olds, and they just knocked off in overtime in the
0: seventh. They're fearless, Tony.
4: The Sabres. So I always say Montreal Canadiens had the Buffalo by the Sabres, and they didn't let go. And let me tell you something. When it comes to mental acuity, mental strength, and will to win, okay, Wemby has that. But so do the Canadiens. And sometimes you got to look at it like a glove. And the Knicks have five players that are superstars. But guess what? They got a bench that scores 50 points. So you want to
0: hey, look, I'll say this, Tony, and I appreciate the call. If they get past Oklahoma City, it's a wrap for whoever they see in the finals. Are you kidding me? If they get the finals is happening right now. Sorry to tell you. Sorry to break it to you. I ain't giving away state secrets when I say that. We know what it is, what it ain't. But, dog, this is It's amazing what we saw tonight.

0: One of the best performances ever in a conference finals debut. Victor Wembanyama, 41 points, 24 rebounds, 3 blocks he was credited with, but we know he altered a bunch of other shots. We'll let you hear the best from the podium coming up here momentarily, man. As tonight, as I keep saying, it'll be my slogan for the night, the first installment, the first chapter of what I consider to be the next best rivalry in all of pro sports. 310-840-4910. In honor of Wemby's performance tonight, I think he's the best draw in all of pro sports. If I was to give you a lottery ticket, a free ticket, to go see any sporting event, to go see any athlete out there in the world, who are you going to see? For me, it's clearly Victor Wembanyama. And tonight, more evidence as to why. 310-840-4910 is the number. Let's go to Solomon out in Dallas wanting to check in. What's going on?
1: Hey, what's going on, boss?
0: What's going on with you?
1: Best draw in sports, it's got to be Wemby. I mean, we're looking at this cat. He's 22, and I remember 22. His draw against his draw against Chet coming up was Chet's more athletic, does more with the ball, can do better. I mean, he's looking light years better than Chet already. And the problem with the real issue is everybody was saying their youth. They're inexperienced. They don't have the vet leadership, this and that. They're down a guard in Fox. I'll tell you, they're second and third fiddles. I think they can take on.
0: That was the other thing, and I appreciate the call. That was the other thing. They're down De'Aaron Fox tonight and went out and did this.
1: They're down Fox. And they're doing that with 21, 22-year-old guards and Harper and Castle and Bethel. Man, the boys showed out.
0: It's the youngest starting lineup ever in a conference finals game. I appreciate the call. Remember, you can hit us up on the talking text line, 310-840-4910. D-Day, got a couple of texts for us. What you got for us? Oh, look, we lost D-Day there for a second. We'll get him back in a second. Remember, you can call us and you can text us if you don't like your radio voice. I know how y'all get, especially our new listening audience out there in California, man. The bougie folks. We welcome you in. We love you. And we hope you continue to check in here to Westwood One Sports Night. Jonathan, calling out in Miami, Miami. Jonathan, what you got for us, pal? Who's the best draw in pro sports? Who are you going to see if I give you a free ticket?
2: That's easy. Wemby, freak, awesome, freakazoid.
0: Absolutely.
2: Come on. Putting up from logo, sending it to a double OT. This guy was putting up NBA 2K numbers. 2K numbers.
0: I don't even think 2K will let you make a build.
2: No,
0: that
2: you
0: would
2: can't.
0: Let you make a dude that's 7'4 and has these attributes. So you can't even call him a 2K my player, dude. You can't do this in a video game. He's literally you can't recreate this, man.
2: Nah, man. That was freak like behavior I saw there. I don't know. No worries.
0: I'm about to say, I appreciate you as always, man. D-Day, I know you got some text for us here.
3: I mean, text line is flooded at the moment right now. We have one guy texting us saying they ruined OKC, ruined a great Alex Caruso game.
0: They're
3: not going to get his production like this. We got another texter saying it's 100% going to be Knicks and Spurs in the NBA Finals, and just a number of different people praising how good Victor Wembanyama was in game number one.
0: For good reason, man. Continue to hit us up on the talking text line, 310-840-4910. You can get in where you fit in the YouTube chat as well. We stream the show nightly on YouTube and on X on YouTube. Just search Westwood One Sports Night on X. You can stream the show there at this handle and catch me on every social media platform at this handle. It is at NELL_BTP. Who's the best draw in all the sports? And I want to move the conversation forward with this as well. Do you think the Spurs are going to win the series now that they've won game number one? We'll get into some of the X's and O's and then let you hear the best sound from Oklahoma City as well as a bunch of the players and coaches have taken the podium. Let's go to Mike in Ohio wanting to check in. What's going on, Mike?
4: Hey, first-time caller, enjoying the show. I feel honored to have witnessed one of the best basketball games I've seen. And I have been alive for 66 years watching basketball. Wembanyama is incredible. San Antonio is definitely going to win the series. However, I disagree with all the comments about it'll be Spurs-Knicks because I believe it'll be Spurs-Cavs because I believe in my Cavs.

0: I love my Cavs. I've been waiting forever, and Atkinson as their coach is phenomenal, and I believe he will come up with a way to defend against Wembanyama, despite his 8-foot reaching ability, despite his ability to drain threes from the logo, and despite his ability to completely dominate games like he did tonight. However, given all that, I still say go Cavs. I believe they're going to take the Knicks to 7 full games, hey, look, just like they did.
1: They deserve some love. They deserve some love getting over the hump the way that they did this past weekend. Their first road victory of the postseason comes when they needed it the most in a game 7. It does not take away from the biggest story of tonight, though. Victor Wembanyama going Kanye crazy, as I like to call it. 49 minutes as we got double OT, 41 points, 24 rebounds. He was spectacular tonight. We'll let you hear from Wemby and the other best sounds from the Western Conference Finals next here on Westwood One Sports Night.
2: Well, guess who's back? Aaron Rodgers has finally decided to return to the Pittsburgh Steelers. It's a one-year deal for the future Hall of Famer. Reunited with Coach Mike McCarthy, they won a Super Bowl in Green Bay. Can they do it again in the Steel City? Westwood One Sports.
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0: Good people, the party continues here on Westwood One Sports Night. With the youngest in charge, and Willingham will take you up to 3 a.m. Eastern time. Spurs and Thunder taking each other out to the woodshed. It was an absolute backyard brawl between OKC and San Antonio. Game one of the Western Conference Finals. Just a ridiculous performance tonight from one Victor Wembanyama. 41 points, 24 rebounds. He was credited with three blocks. Had a bevy more shots that he altered at the rim. I mean, he was just ridiculous again tonight defensively. There was a jump shot that he blocked from the left corner. I don't know who was shooting it. But, man, just to see his impact that he has defensively, he turns you into a jump-shooting team. It is really, really hard. Duh, now, of course it's hard. But damn, it's difficult to run your offense when that dude is in the middle of the paint defensively, man. He alters so many shots at the rim. It really changes how you want to attack on that end of the floor. It's one of those nights, man, where you really appreciate basketball. And if you're just now joining us, man, I think this is probably the first installment, chapter one, however you want to put it, of the next best rivalry in all the pro sports, man. These two teams have a bunch of respect for each other, but you can tell by the intensity that they play with, they do not like one another. They do not. And we mentioned it earlier, Victor Wembanyama and Chet Holmgren, them duking it out goes all the way back to those two dudes being teenagers, man. And Chet used to get the best of Victor Wembanyama, but Wemby got in the lab, got in the gym, went and hung out with the shaman monks, started reading, you know, hardcover books. And the next thing you know, man, he's a different cat, a different animal. They take after his mentality wholeheartedly, man. They're a super special group. Wemby deserves a lot of credit. So does the head coach, Mitch Johnson. He had this to say post-game after the big game one victory.
1: Rare desire to step into every moment that's in front of him. And I think he has showed in his 3 years in a lot of different situations with a lot of different circumstances that he's going to attack those moments. Doesn't mean they'll always work out for him or be exactly the outcome that he wants, but he has

0: some rare God-given ability. He puts in even more work and preparation into trying to maximizing that. And his disposition and mentality and approach is reflected at times in the way he handles those moments.
1: Mm. Couldn't have said it better myself, Mitch Johnson. I mean, Wemby's mentality, I think there's a trickle-down effect with it as well. They all have this gritty do-or-die mentality. Justin Champagne, Devin Vassell, Stephon Castle, he was big-time tonight in this one. The turnovers, a little bit of an issue for him, but his ability to get downhill at the rate that he did is part of what makes them special. We talk about young dudes being ready and prepared for the moment. How about Dylan Harper tonight? I don't know how long he knew that he was getting the start, but we knew Foxy was questionable. Talking about De'Aaron Fox, he was questionable coming into this game because of the ankle sprain he suffered in the closeout game against the T-Wolves. Not only does Dylan Harper start tonight, he plays 47 minutes, gives you 24 points, 11 rebounds, 6 assists, and a conference finals record for a rookie, 7 steals. Dylan Harper, man, badass personified, man. This dude is it. Love everything about this group. He's another example of just that dog-ass mentality, for lack of a better phrase, that dog-ass mentality that everyone on the Spurs has, man. He embodies it, too. It's a tough group, man. I just love the makeup of both of these two teams, man, including the makeup of Victor Wembanyama. Wemby was asked yesterday, or asked earlier after the game, about how he felt watching SGA win the league MVP yesterday. Wemby had this to say post-game.
2: I still got a lot to learn. And I want to get that trophy, you know, many times in my career.
1: Mm. Short and sweet, a.k.a. I just busted his ass. What do you mean, how did I feel watching him get the trophy? Didn't I just show you how I felt, America? Come on. Wemby takes everything personally. As good as he is on the floor. And we had that lunatic caller earlier have the nerve to call him and say, he's only good because he's tall. You know how many 7-foot scientists are walking around? It's not because they wanted to play with test tubes. I'll tell you that. But with Wemby, man, it's the mentality. As much as I love the skill, he wouldn't be as skilled as he was if it wasn't for the mentality. Like, he really believes in work, work, work. Puts his hard hat on and gets to it. And look, Denton, stop me if I'm going to get canceled for saying this, but I think I'm okay. Like, the wee-wees, the French folks, man, they always talk about this with French players and international players. Are they going to be soft? Are they going to have the toughness? Man, Wemby's got it, dude. Wemby's got it. He is 22 years of age, but his mentality is like none other, man. The big story in the game was what Wemby was able to do on the offensive and really putting the Spurs on his back. On the flip side for OKC, the lead to me is just how good Alex Caruso was. I know we had a caller or a texter rather hit us up on the talking text line and say, hey, OKC spoiled and wasted a really, really good Alex Caruso performance. He was tremendous tonight, standing up for all the follically challenged folks throughout North America. 31 points, 8 of 14 from 3. And look, his box score is going to look like that a lot throughout the course of the series in terms of the attempts from 3. SGA put so much pressure on the defense. Anytime, and LA kind of gave you the blueprint in that last series, anytime SGA gets the ball free throw line and below, the second defender's coming. And as a result, SGA, superb passer, is going to find the open man. And a lot of the times tonight, it was Alex Caruso, and he was able to make him pay. But ultimately, OKC couldn't make the Spurs pay as they fall at home in game one of the Western Conference Finals. If Caruso was the lead, then the second story to me was just, for lack of a better phrase, like, Shea wasn't him tonight. I made the joke earlier. I don't know if it was too much Drake that got dropped over the weekend, whether he's distracted and not in his bag, feeling sorry for himself like the boy after the Kendrick loss. I don't know. But Shea tonight, 4 points in the first half for Shea Gilgeous-Alexander. His lowest points in a half in a playoff game since 2010.

0: 20. I believe that was his postseason debut. So just the off performance from him tonight. I thought the Spurs, you know, deserved a lot of credit for what they did. Despite him not shooting it well, Shea came alive in that fourth quarter, but it ultimately wasn't enough, and he knew it. He spoke post-game about his performance here tonight. He was brutally honest.
1: Moving forward to Wednesday.
2: Yeah, quality opponent. We knew it was going to be a dogfight. We just got to be better. Me in particular had to play better, especially against a team of this caliber. Yeah, nothing more than that.
1: How'd you feel about just pace, tempo, both up the floor and in the half court offensively?
2: Yeah, exactly what I expected. Fast. They play very fast. Yeah, exactly what I expected in the game. Just got to be better out there.
0: What else do you want from the league MVP? Taking accountability for the way that he played tonight, I think you got to give credit. Like he said, quality opponent. First thing he said, quality opponent. And he was not lying, man. I told you all, the Spurs are for real. Spurs are very, very legit. And I gave you my biggest sleeping giants ahead of the postseason. I told you the T-Wolves were the sleeping giant in the West and the Sixers were the sleeping giant out East. But don't forget, I was the guy. I feel like the Spurs are going to win the finals. That's the way that it looks. Do you feel that way? Now that San Antonio is up 1-0, now that they've gone into hostile territory and, you know, thrown the first punch, are they going to win this series? 3-1-0, 8-4-0, 49-10 is the number here. Are they going to win the series? Victor Wembanyama, we mentioned it. Historical performance tonight from him in this game one of the Western Conference Finals. His Western Conference Finals debut, man. 41 points on 14 to 25 shooting, 24 rebounds, 3 blocks, 9 offensive rebounds. Ridiculous. Wemby, first player to have 35-plus points and 20-plus rebounds in a conference finals game since Chuck Barkley in 1993. So quite literally, guys, a historic performance from one Victor Wembanyama. 3-1-0, 8-4-0, 49-10 is the number. Now that the Spurs have kind of thrown the first punch here, do you think they're going to win the series? 3-1-0, 8-4-0, 49-10. You can chew on that. Plus, with the performance we got from Wemby tonight, is he the best draw in all the pro sports right now? 3-1-0, 8-4-0, 49-10. Chance is in Alabama, been hanging out for a while. Chance, what's going on, brother?
3: Hey, man, how you doing this evening?
0: Doing good, doing good. Appreciate you hanging out.
3: You know, as far as the NBA goes, I'd say yeah. I mean, even though he's on the Spurs, so they don't even get the most eyeballs for an NBA team. But I'd say yeah for the NBA. But, you know, NFL is God in this country, and the hardest position to play. I mean, it just is. I mean, and the hardest position to play in all sports is quarterback. And that's why. And
0: wait, you really think that? That's a whole other conversation in and of itself. But go ahead.
3: But, man, when Mahomes, Allen, and Lamar, those I'd put all three of those ahead of him. But they're just so fun to watch, man. Yeah. That's why I'm addicted to the NFL, and I used to love the NBA, but now I'm more of an NFL guy, man. The NFL will always be God in this country. The ratings proved my point. And like I said, man, if you gave me a chance to go see, like, whoever in the biggest spot, I want to go see Josh Allen. Because the Josh Allen experience is insane. The Lamar Jackson experience when he's healthy is insane. And Mahomes when he's healthy is insane. NFL is king kong in this
0: country. I agree with you on the NFL being king, but I don't think quarterback's the hardest position to play in pro sports. I appreciate the call as always. That's fascinating. You know, this is going to surprise some people. For a brother that don't watch a lick of hockey, and I'll tell you straight up, I think goalie, man. You know how hard it is to be a damn goalie? Getting slap shots spit at you at that high rate of speed? I don't know if I can say quarterback's the most difficult position in pro sports, but damn it, he's got a point. 3-1-0-8-4-0-49-10 is the number. Victor Wembanyama, historical performance tonight. First player since Charles Barkley in 93 to have 35-plus points and 20-plus rebounds in a conference finals game. Is he the best draw in pro sports?

0: 210-840-4910. If he's not, we want your answer on that. Also, the Spurs went into Oklahoma City tonight, down De'Aaron Fox with the return of Jalen Williams, and they threw the first punch. They say a series doesn't begin till the road team wins. Your reaction to the Spurs winning game one, do they have a stranglehold on this bad boy, or is this just game one? 310-840-4910 is the number. Your call's next.
1: 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The Broncos want payback. The Bills want retribution. It's all on the 2026 NFL schedule. And vengeance has never looked better. 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
1: There's always a moment of truth where I say, look, it's either put up or shut up. 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We were hot. We were on fire. We were yelling our hearts out. 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But all I know is that I had what it took. I am a United States Marine.
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3: Do.

0: the text line wide open for you. Who's the biggest draw in pro sports right now? And Lou, of Victor Wembanyama's historical performance tonight. If you're just joining us, it got unchy in game one of the Western Conference Finals. San Antonio drawing first blood, for lack of a better term. Speaking of first blood, we were talking about it during the break. Special programming note, tomorrow we're going to have current AEW star Adam Copeland, former WWE Hall of Famer known as Edge. He's going to join us right here on Westwood One Sports Night. So that's why you tap into us, man. We're hitting you and covering you from every angle. But the Spurs drew first blood tonight, 122-115 over the Oklahoma City Thunder. Wemby, a dude who averaged 29 minutes per night during the regular season. Remember all those questions about, was he going to be ready for the postseason? Is he ready for this? Say it all the time, pressure either, you know, bust pipes or makes diamonds. And Victor Wembanyama, ladies and gents, no cubic zirconia. He is the real deal. 41 points, 24 rebounds. Like I mentioned, a historical performance. The first player in NBA history since Charles Barkley. First player since Charles Barkley in the NBA. To have 35-plus points and 20-plus rebounds in a conference finals game. He was absolutely awesome. Is he the best draw in sports? And now that the Spurs are up 1-0, Is this series now in favor of San Antonio? Do they have a stranglehold on this bad boy? They say it all the time in pro sports. A series does not start until, you know, the road team picks up a victory. And San Antonio did that tonight. Despite OKC going 12 deep, I thought that was the craziest thing. Just watching how many different guys, you know, played throughout the course of this game for OKC. Alex Caruso was the big hero for the Oklahoma City Thunder. He came up big, 30 points off the bench, knocked down 8 three-pointers, the defense all-world as it usually is. But despite that, OKC down 1-0 in this series. It was the return to Jalen Williams tonight as well. He was big, giving them 26 points. Let's go to, is this Mr. Negative? Mr. Negative in Dallas. This should be good. Hello, my friend. How are you?
1: Hey, what's up, G? How we doing, Linnell?
0: you said good evening. Good evening to you too, Mr. Negative.
1: Yeah, so I'm just happy that the Detroit Pistons got booted from the playoffs, so we don't have to hear from my soldiers in the inside of your liver. There's going to be a smiley face. And I'm just happy that they're out. And then I had a couple questions for you. Do you think

0: think that Wembanyama could be the most dangerous man in the world. Imagine if he learned just a little.
1: Hold the hell on! Now he's not dangerous. We're not gonna call a 7'4" black man dangerous. Okay, we're just not. But
0: hear me out. If he learned a little bit of MMA,
1: say goodbye. In one corner, we had Mr. Negative from Dallas, and in the other corner, standing at 12-foot positive, Mr. Positive. Out of the Detroit, Michigan. Mr. Positive, good evening, my friend.
2: Linnell, boom, shakalaka, everybody, go for your dreams. I got to tell you, I love Bert. Victor is a force of nature. Down go Shea Butter. I got to tell you that...
1: I love that you call him Shea Butter, by the way, because his game is as smooth as butter, Mr. Positive. I dig you.
2: Yeah, and... if you get a chance, talk about maybe Jaylen Brown dissing my man Stephen A. Smith and calling him out. That's unbelievable.
1: We will get to that a little bit later, Mr. Parker.
2: Yeah. Hey, thanks for taking my call,
1: yes,
2: Mr.
1: Indeed,
2: Negative. I am the ruler. I am the man, the myth, the legend, Mr. Positive, and all my warriors, go for your dreams. Thanks, Linnell.
1: Get him. Mr. Positive. In a more positive mood than he should be. After the Pistons just totally vomited all over themselves this past weekend in Game 7. It'll be the Cavs and the Knicks in Game 1 of the Eastern Conference Finals. That series gets underway tomorrow, so we'll have wall-to-wall coverage of that for you as well throughout the night. It has been one heck of a show to start here. Victor Wembanyama and the Spurs up 1-0 over the Thunder. SGA's performance tonight, man. I don't know what it is, and they've been trying to – Carmelo Anthony, I love him doing, studio work. I think he's brutally honest. I love it. Make it a little bit of excuse for Shea. Some of them, this is how, he eases his way into the playoffs. All right. I'm telling you, J.J. Redick may have took one for the team, so to speak. We used to say that all the time back in the day. Sometimes you got to take one for the team, brother. And they may have gotten their ass busted by OKC. But what they deployed defensively on SGA, sending that second defender, being as aggressive as they were, trying to get the ball out of his hands, it's clearly still having an impact on SGA here in this Western Conference Finals. SGA tonight, for just joining us, 51 minutes, just 4 points in the first half, his fewest points in a half in a postseason game since 2020. Shake him up, shake him up, shake him up, shake him. Shea Butter was shook the hell up. I don't know what was up with SGA. Here's the good sign if you're a Thunder fan. When he had to really turn it on, when he had to really put on for his city, so to speak, you saw him cut up there at the end of regulation into the overtime period, getting to the Baja, making big-time buckets down the stretch when they needed him. But if he was his usual self, would this game have even went to overtime? That's the big question. Talking text line still wide open for you. Let's go to Nick out in Virginia wanting to chime in. Nick, what's going on, brother? Welcome to Westwood One Sports Night.
3: Hey, man. I'm just saying that Wimby performance is probably one of the best NBA performances I've ever seen since LeBron against the Pistons. I was in the Borgata in Atlantic City, New Jersey, playing poker in the poker room. And when he scored every overtime. I'm telling you, we couldn't play cards. Everybody was screaming. Every freaking dunk and shot. We were like, oh, he had like 24 out of the 25 points in fourth quarter and overtime.
1: Yeah. Crazy.
3: He's a cheat code. He's Bo Jackson in Tecmo Bowl. Like, you're not allowed to play with the Raiders. You got to play your boy as like San Francisco or whoever, and you beat your boy, and then you're allowed to play as Oakland Raiders and play Bo Jackson.
1: The Tecmo Bowl analogy I can get with, when Kevin Durant went to the Warriors, I'm telling you, in my household, you better not have used Gold State. I don't care if you landed. We used to play randoms in my house. You do three randoms, and that's the teams that you got to choose from. Even if back when KD signed with the Warriors, even when you landed on them on random, you couldn't use them. That's how I feel about Wemby, too. I totally agree with you.
3: Yeah, yeah. It's Freakazoid the same thing. Talent, it's like, man. No, you got to play a regular game, and if you're the winner, Yeah, you can take this.
1: You gotta earn the right to use them. Alien. I appreciate the call as well.
3: You gotta earn.

0: They're right.
1: 310-840-4910 is the number. Let's check in the Peach State. Johnny is in Atlanta wanting to check in. Johnny, I know you're happy about Dylan Harper as I am. Historically
2: hey,
1: good
2: man.
1: Tonight.
2: He historically. I got two comments on it. First of all, this is the NBA Finals right here. Between the, I don't know who will come out. I hope the Spurs. But yeah. Whoever come out of this, the East has no shot. East has no shot. I don't care what nobody say. And then the thing about the Spurs, you got to understand this. Dylan Harper, Wimby, and Stephen Castle still up under 22 years old. They're building a team right there. And I called in last week. I said if the Spurs were smart, they would trade De'Aaron Fox as a pick to get Giannis in there. And you said you don't want to mess up their rotation. Dylan Harper cannot go to the bench after his performance tonight. So they need to go ahead. They need to go ahead and ship them Fox, Devin Vassell off as some picks to bring Giannis in here. And next 4 years, it's gonna be San Antonio. And when Giannis retire, it's still gonna be San Antonio with them three. Because
1: it could end up being one of the greatest runs of all time if they could pull it off. I appreciate the call, buddy. 310-840-4910. Johnny in Atlanta sparking some very interesting ideas. We're going to talk about the Greek Freak, Giannis Antetokounmpo, a little bit later on in the program as we ease our way into this 1 a.m. hour. The lead story tonight, San Antonio going into hostile territory. The two young Spurs, right? Remember the conversations we had? They're not ready. They showed they were more than ready tonight, punching OKC in the mouth. They're up one game to none after a historical performance from one Victor Wembanyama, first NBA player since Chuck Barkley in 93 to have 35-plus points and 20-plus rebounds in a conference finals game. Absolutely ridiculous. Game one of the conference finals in the East going to happen tomorrow. Knicks and Cavs. From the world's most famous arena, super duper excited for that. We got some NFL.

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Taking it with you as we get you up to 3 a.m. Eastern time right here on Westwood One Sports Tonight. Whitney Youngus and Charles and Willingham. You can keep the conversation rolling on social media. It is at NELL_BTP. We'll get back into the Western Conference Finals coming up momentarily. But I woke up this morning, scrolling my timeline, and I see some interesting news out of Cleveland. Deshaun Watson and Todd Monken apparently really hitting it off. I was already feeling good about the Browns, but then I saw that. I think Todd Monken is going to lead the Cleveland Browns to the playoffs in year one. I think he is going to continue the trend that we have seen here recently in the National Football League. The past five seasons, dating back to Nick Sirianni's debut with the Eagles in 2021, there has been this first-year head coach lightning in a bottle, coming out of nowhere and shocking folks. In 21, when Sirianni was hired, he took the Eagles to the postseason in year number one. In 2022, we saw it happen twice. Kevin O'Connell's debut in Minnesota with the Vikings, Brian Daboll's debut in New York with the Giants. Both of those two dudes were able to get their teams to the NFL's second season in year one. I think this year we're going to see Todd Monken do it with the Cleveland Browns. In 2023, D'Amico Ryans in Houston with the Texans, totally revamping and shocking that organization's culture. And then this one hits home. My beloved Washington Commanders, 2024, Jaden Daniels, Adam Peters, and who? The Stone Cold Doppelganger, Dan Quinn. First year on the job in D.C. What does he do? He takes them to the conference championship. And then last year, Mike Vrabel, before he started taking losses off the field, got the Patriots all the way to the Super Bowl. Who's going to be this year's first-year head coach flash in a pan? 310-840-4910. My money is on Todd Monken, and here is why. Quiet is kept, and as long as I've got a platform, I guess it won't be too quiet. But quiet is kept. The Browns have had a really, really good offseason, man. They have. And the thing that I continue to be impressed by, and the reason I have confidence in this group, we know what they are defensively. That is a legitimate top 10 group, without a shadow of a doubt. That is a top 10 group that Cleveland has defensively. They had probably the worst skill group in football. You could have went to your local YMCA and got a better batch of receivers than what Cleveland had a year ago. Jerry Jeudy, I'm sorry. It is what it is. I got to keep it real here, right? Add KC Concepcion. Bring in Denzel Boston. You've revamped your offensive line completely. All of a sudden, man, all of a sudden, if you're a Browns fan, if you're in that Ohio

Ohio region. This is the time for you to feel really good about yourselves. Look at this offensive line. That's what I'm most impressed about. Look at the offensive line. Spencer Fano. You're able to take him in round number one. You threw a boatload of cash at Zion Johnson, who was arguably the best offensive guard on the market. He comes to you by way of the Chargers. You signed Elgton Jenkins from Green Bay. He's going to be your starting center week one. In the last couple of years, his play has been a little up and down because they asked him to play guard. Here he's going to be a center, doing what he does best. Tevin Jenkins at guard we know is rock solid. Then they traded for Titus Howard. It was their first move of the offseason, trading for Titus Howard, the right tackle from the Texans. They have totally revamped that group. And, oh, guess what? I told y'all, I follow the big fella on social media. Who's the big fella, Linnell? 6'7", 300-something damn pounds, Daywan Jones. The brother, I don't know if he's, you know, on some sort of Weight Watchers program. I don't know what he's doing. He's in the best shape of his career. That's the swing tackle for you. They have depth in Cleveland up front along that offensive line. You can say what you want about the quarterbacks that make up the Cleveland Browns quarterback room. The bottom line is they have built and created an infrastructure to allow whoever is under center week one, they're going to allow them to succeed because of what's around them. And let's be honest, the bar is not very high for what Cleveland needs at the quarterback position. They've quite literally gotten some of the worst quarterback play that you can get in the NFL over the past several years. Here's why I feel good. It's the combination, right, of the personnel that they've added, and then that old slick cat boy, I'm telling you, slicker than a can of oil. Todd Monken, man. There's something about Todd Monken. Think about it, people. Under Todd Monken, Lamar Jackson had the best year of his pro career. So there's clearly an ability to elevate guys' play. What does he do for Deshaun Watson, potentially? A guy who's looking for any glimmer of confidence, hope. What does he do for Deshaun Watson? What does he do for Shador Sanders? Can he tap into what Shador Sanders was as a prospect coming out of Buffalo? Coming out of Colorado. Can he tap into some of that? And then the guy I get most excited about, and I know this is a pipe dream, Browns fans are going to get mad at me for even wetting your whistle like this. What would Todd Monken do with Taylen Green? Ha, damn. You want to talk about that big moldable piece of clay? I'll never tell you a lie, I promise you. Taylen Green going to play this year. I don't know if it's a package. I don't know if it's some red zone work. We will 110% see Taylen Green at some point. I want to reference the report. ESPN Browns beat writer, Daniel O, one of the best in the biz, had this quote earlier today talking about the relationship between Deshaun Watson and new head coach in Cleveland, Todd Monken. I'm told, quote, he's hit it off with Todd Monken, who's got an offensive concept, some elements that Watson has run in the past and has been his best at. Here's the thing. Can I ask a question? Rhetorical one. I may even whisper it. Do we think Kevin Stefanski was an idiot? Was he not smart enough to install schemes, systems, concepts that Watson was comfortable with in Houston? So when I hear this quote, I tongue in cheek to me. But I think the overall premise of whoever's under center for Cleveland, I think the infrastructure that they have created, any young quarterback, any quarterback period should be able to succeed. They've got weapons on the perimeter. They've got a run game spearheaded by, hopefully, fingers crossed, a healthy Quinshon Judkins. And they've revamped this offensive line. When you have a defense that's as good as Cleveland's, the bar's not very high in terms of what you need to be offensively to get over the hump. And I think we're going to see it in 2026 with the Browns. I think Todd Monken

0: year one will have this group in the postseason. Look at the beginning of their schedule. I was doing this earlier as I was getting ready for the show. Because I'm thinking, man, well, if they're going to win the playoffs, make the playoffs, you got to start off hot, right? Two of their first three games are on the road, but it's at Jacksonville and at Tampa Bay. With the defense that this group has, if they can just score 20 points, 22 points offensively, they'll be 2-0. They'll go to Jacksonville. They'll go to Tampa. And they'll handle business. And then guess what they get in week three? Guess what they get in week three? They get to play a JV quarterback, Bryce Young. Speaking of Bryce Young, there was some news on Bryce Young earlier today from the Carolina Panthers beat. According to folks out in the Carolinas, Panthers are not going to extend Bryce Young this offseason. So I'm fascinated by that. But I think Todd Monken is going to lead the Browns to the postseason in year number one. That defense is a legitimate top 10 group. And I think offensively, Andrew Berry, take a damn bow. Look at what he's done with this group. Look at how he's revamped everything about the offense in one offseason, guys. He did it in one offseason. Revamped the receiver core. Helps when you got two first-round picks. I get it. Revamped the receiving core, though, and revamped the offensive line. Myron is in Dallas wanting to check in. Myron, you smell what I'm cooking when it comes to the Browns making the playoffs under Todd Monken in year one.
1: Yeah, can you hear me?
0: I got you loud and clear, Myron.
1: Yeah, hey, you took a lot of my thunder away. You hit on all the points that I was going to speak on.
0: Well, that's why you're here, brother. Don't be surprised, man. That's why you're here, baby.
1: Right. Well, let me just reinforce it. First, let me say you're 100% correct on that revamped offensive line. And a lot of fans really don't understand what that really means from the aspect of being able to do the type of schemes that you would like to do. I don't care what quarterback you have, what running back you have, what receiver you have. They could be all world. If that offensive line isn't worth anything, nothing goes. Nothing happens without that offensive line and defensive line doing their job. First of all, let's state that.
0: For sure.
1: Okay? Now, when you look at Cleveland, you've touched on it. I say, and I believe, matter of fact, I know, Cleveland has the best defense in that AFC North. Okay? So when you look at
0: that's a strong take.
1: Look at them, yes. Yeah, I mean, let's come on now.
0: Let's talk about it. Let's talk about it. At all three levels. I mean,
1: yes, sir. Yes, sir. Been having it for a while. Because, again, it starts with that front. If that front is doing their job, then the secondary, you know, it can be some mistakes back there. Okay?
0: Yeah. But, you know what I almost said, D-Day? But, if that front end ain't in gangster, that back end, it can't do its job, man. Shout out to Coach Sheehan, man.
1: Right.
0: But you know what you're talking about, Myron.
1: Right. Now, when you get into the coaching, you hit the nail again. When you look at that coach and his style and what he did for Lamar, right, and then you bring him over there with Deshaun Watson, who has similar skills as Lamar. Now,
0: for
1: granted,
0: sure.
1: it's been a while, and, of course, everybody gives him the bad knock of his character, which I'm on that boat, too.
0: Sure.
1: However, the boy still got skills.
0: It's
1: got
0: to be something in the tank, Myron. I appreciate the call, brother. We're going to let you go. But I agree with what Myron's saying, though. There's got to be something. That's how I feel. There's something. I'm not saying he's going to get back to MVP form. It's not what I'm saying at all. But you mean to tell me that this brother just totally forgot how to play football? The way that Deshaun Watson has looked during his tenure with the Browns, he's quite literally been the worst quarterback in the NFL. And, like, that's – I'm laughing because that's no hyperbole. He has literally been the worst quarterback in the NFL. And – that's why I keep, you notice I'm keeping it kind of open-ended here. I keep saying whoever is under center for the Browns, because I don't know which way it's going to go. Because if I'm Todd Monken, think about this for like dinner options. Say you had like Domino's. Let me not name potential sponsors. That's a bad idea. Huh? Say you're just eating. You had three terrible dinner options, right? And you're like, ugh. You weigh the pros and cons of each. Is one going to bust my stomach up? Is one going to cause me to have like acid reflux or something? And you choose, but you know all three of your options are dog doo-doo. If I'm Todd Monken, man, and I'm hungry, I'm trying to figure out what the hell I'm going to eat, it's Deshaun Watson, Shedeur Sanders, and Taylor Green. Ooh, It's like the

0: free $9.99 buffet where you can get all you can eat Chinese food, American food. And in 3 hours, you done turned yourself inside out. It's absolutely crazy. But if I'm Todd Monken, this is year one. Now, he's an older coach, so I wonder what his mentality is. It's year one, though. I'm thinking, well, who's got the most upside here? And I would just, every time Taylor Green, it's so funny, man. I can relate it back to my horrible Division III football career. It was this kid, man, that we had on our team at Bethany that was huge. 6'5", chiseled, looked like a bat out of hell. His name was, he went by Mississippi. He went by Mississippi. He was like 28 years old. He was a sophomore. But he was doing school late. He was doing school late. And we so damn terrible at Bethany, man. And we doing installs, and coaches keep looking over at Mississippi, and it's like, hot damn. We so damn terrible. I keep looking over at this freakazoid thinking, well, he's got to be able to help us in some way. We're horrible. Keep looking over at him every time we practice, like, look at that dude there. He finally gives Mississippi an opportunity. I think it was against Teal. Boy, it was an away game, so I didn't get to announce it. They come back. Everybody's talking about Mississippi got put on his ass. Mississippi this, Mississippi that. Everybody's talking about how Mississippi ain't worth a damn after watching him actually play. I feel like that's Todd Monken and Taylen Green. Todd Monken, all OTAs, looking over at Taylen. 4'3", 40, 6'5", gunslinger. Probably thinking, I know it's something I can get out of that brother. I know it's something that I can squeeze out of him. We'll see if it actually happens, man. Y'all know who I want to start. Perfect timing, baby. I'm rooting for Shador. And look, I'm honest and transparent about it. I'm rooting for Shador. But the reports that have come out of Cleveland here, especially the one that we got today from Daniel of ESPN, I am a little interested to see, could Todd Monken possibly get anything, something, a drop, a sliver of hope, talent, out of Deshaun Watson, man, because calling a spade, he has been the worst quarterback in football since being acquired by the old Cleveland Browns, man. It's been nutty, man. We're going to keep things in the AFC North coming up. Aaron Rodgers put pen to paper with the Steelers over the weekend. You know how I feel about the long-term prospects of Rodgers in Pittsburgh? Yeah, it means nothing to me. He'll be gone before you know it. But what about 2026? What can the Steelers possibly be? We'll chew on that next here on Westwood One Sports Night.
1: Well, guess who's back? Aaron Rodgers has finally decided to return to the Pittsburgh Steelers. It's a one-year deal for the future Hall of Famer. Reunited with Coach Mike McCarthy, they won a Super Bowl in Green Bay. Can they do it again in the Steel City? Westwood One Sports.
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you. We'll get you up to 3 a.m. Eastern time. We'll get back into the NBA coming up here momentarily. But Aaron Rodgers, if, in case you don't know, in case you've been living under a rock, Aaron Rodgers back with the Pittsburgh Steelers, 1 year, $23 million deal. Nice little raise from what he played on, and played for, rather, in 2025, about a $10 million increase. Are we sure, though, that Aaron Rodgers and Mike McCarthy can have success in the year 2026? Because I'm not, right? And here's my biggest thing. I go back to last year with Rodgers. He didn't do, first of all, the Pittsburgh clearly just wants to give out money. What the hell did Aaron Rodgers do last year to warrant a $10 million pay raise, people? We just giving away raises like that? Woof. That's my whole thing. What did he do to warrant the raise? And then two, Rodgers and Mike McCarthy were good once upon a time. Rodgers was an elite first ballot Hall of Fame quarterback once upon a time. He's not that anymore. And going out and getting him Mike Pittman, going out and getting him Jeremy Bernard, that's not going to change anything. Last year, Aaron Rodgers did last in the NFL in yards per attempt. It's not because of the receiving core, guys. It's the whole thing. Like, it's going to be a crazy analogy. Just stick with me. When people are, Denton, I'm sorry. When people are losing their hair, and it's happening a lot to some folks that I know. When your hairline starts receding, LeBron goes to Turkey to try to revive that damn hairline. You can't, there's nothing you can do about it. You're screwed genetically. There's nothing you can do. You can't beat Father Time. Aaron Rodgers and Mike McCarthy, like, them signing and drafting Jeremy Bernard and trading for Mike Pittman, that's not going to Turkey for your hairline. Aaron Rodgers is old. He's 42. And Mike McCarthy, let's get on him. I'm not sure. Maybe this is a little bit of bias. Are we sure he's a good coach in 2026? Why was he available? Think about what he

0: in Dallas. Think about how that team underachieved. That was a Super Bowl caliber offense with arguably the best pass rusher in football, not named Myles Garrett, getting after the quarterback. And they couldn't turn it into a playoff win. They couldn't turn it into a playoff run. I think Aaron Rodgers and Mike McCarthy together in Pittsburgh. My OGs out there, when Bobby Brown went back on tour, and Bobby Brown clearly wasn't the same as he was when he was younger performing as Bobby Brown, but you wanted to go see him because it's Bobby Brown, this nostalgia that comes with it. That's Aaron Rodgers. And Aaron Rodgers ain't got nothing on Bobby Brown. 310-840-4910. So when I saw this name pop up on the call line, I knew we had to get to it. Our good pal, Miss Jane in Tucson, checking in. Welcome into Westwood One Sports Night, Miss Jane. How are you?
1: Hi. I haven't talked to you for a while. My cell phone blew up and I couldn't text Denton.
0: He's my best
1: friend and I couldn't text him. Anyway, I wanted to tell you about my friends in Pittsburgh. I lived there most of my life.
0: Yeah.
1: So everybody I know is a Steeler fan.
0: What are they? Are they going to like what I had to say or what?
1: No, well, they agree.
0: Okay.
1: Absolutely agree. I do not know one person who wanted Rodgers to come back. And they all say they are willing to have a losing season in order to try out these new quarterbacks.
0: So are you calling us off a landline right now? Right. I'm sorry. We love your Steelers
1: takes.
0: If you want to keep
1: I'm
0: going
1: calling
0: on
1: you
0: Steelers,
1: on a landline.
0: You have a house phone in 2000?
1: I had to have a phone for deaf people for my mother.
0: And you have to have
1: a landline.
0: Okay.
1: You have to have a landline to have one of those. So when my cell phone blew up, I have to use my landline.
0: So can we get to the bottom of this?
2: How did the cell phone blow up, Miss Jane?
1: Well, I don't know. It just went black and it stopped working. And I took it to some people who deal with my computer.
0: You know,
1: Miss
0: Jane, you know they say once you go black, you never go back. So I don't know. Maybe
1: I think there's something to be said for that.
0: Miss Jane. Miss Jane, I'm glad that we get to hear from you. We love that you always hit us up on the text line. You're always bringing good thoughts. Denton, see, she made it a point of emphasis after her phone blew up to call in tonight just so we could talk to her. You're a real fan, Miss Jane.
1: Right. I miss you guys. I'm listening to the show. I just can't talk back, which is a problem for me.
0: Real quick, before we let you go, Miss Jane. Do you think Rodgers and Mike McCarthy will have any sort of success in 26?
1: I think they're going to do what they always do, which is get, 8 wins and 7 losses or something stupid like that. I don't think anybody thinks they're going to get in playoffs or anything like that.
0: Yeah. I hope. Maybe Will Howard is going to end up being like the Mississippi for Coach McCarthy. He's just going to see him over on the sideline and go, damn it, that Will Howard. I got to play him. Hopefully Will Howard does better than Mississippi did against Teal. That's all I'll say.
1: That's a good point.
0: Miss Jane, I appreciate you as always, my friend.
1: Okay, 310-840.
0: Take care. I got to go. But you're going to want to stick around for this. Because I can't get my brother off my mind. That Mississippi boy, I wonder, like, will Will Howard be the Mississippi for Mike McCarthy? That's the big question here, if you're a Steelers fan. Will he be too tantalized by his physical profile and say, we've got to play him?
2: I'm dying to know, like, 28-year-old playing college football at a D3, was he at least, like, a nice enough dude to be around? Like, what does a 28-year-old talk to with his young teammates?
0: So, he loved 50 Cent. He loved G-Unit. Huge, huge G-Unit fan. Shocker, right? I told you, he had this sub in the back of his car, man. Booming music around campus. He was the dude, man. Imagine him walking in to, like, your 8 a.m. class in the middle of August with a wife beater and oversized jean shorts, just big as hell, swole as hell. He's got dreads. He fits the whole aesthetic. But he was, like, the nicest dude in the world. He was from Mississippi. We called him Mississippi. He had this southern charm about him, dude, that, like, I loved. I had a situation. I threw up on my cell phone, missed practice, ended up quitting the football team, then I got in the booth. During that moment, he was so sweet to me, the southern charm. He was my roommate, too, so I really got to know Brother Mississippi. And Mississippi, look, the chicks love Mississippi. I'm going to be honest with you, right? Mississippi is this big, muscular, tatted up dread head that walks around campus damn near half naked. Everybody was going crazy over Mississippi. But we all knew.

man, something was a little bit off of Mississippi. And I didn't think that, though. He was my roommate. I knew him better than everyone else did. Me and him always broke bread. Like, if I, you know, ran out of noodles or mac and cheese, he'd let me use some of his. We're sharing stuff. That's what roommates do. I had an 8 a.m. class my sophomore year while I was roommates with Mississippi. And I was just total transparency. I was ass at getting up to get to my 8 a.m. And it was an easy 8 a.m., too. It was just communications. The fact that my advisor did that to me is crazy. But one morning, man, I had to get up for my 8 a.m. And Mississippi had told me the night before, hey, man, and really had been talking about it for a while, I miss my girl, bruh. He's a 28-year-old Southern cat from Mississippi. He loves love, dog. He said, I miss my girl, bruh. I think I'm going to have her come up here. I miss my girl, bruh. So I said, that's cool. I don't mind you having. I appreciate you even asking, can you bring a girl here? Because that's just being, you know, courteous to your roommate. I said, yeah, you can bring her. And he said, I got to tell you something, bruh. She got a sister. I said, oh, Mississippi. I almost spelled it M-I-S-S-I-P-P-I. I got excited. I said, oh, she got a sister. So we're going to have a good time. You know how I was getting down to college. We're going to indulge in some herbal essence, eat some mac and cheese, and we're going to talk to these sisters. The sisters weren't exactly sisters, first and foremost. Let me just say that. Despite them being from Mississippi, they weren't exactly sisters. And Coach Garvey kept looking over at Mississippi saying, damn, I'd love to put him in. If Coach Garvey would have seen these two women out on the practice field, he wouldn't have wanted to put them in too. Dude, nothing like it. I swear for the Lord, I promise you. I'm knocking on the door because I'm like, dog, I got to get in. I'm trying to brush my teeth. I'm waking up late for the 8 a.m. We in the shower, bro. We, first of all, what the hell would we be wearing in the shower? It's like 7:46 in the morning in Bethany, West Virginia. What the hell are you doing? Showering together. Don't get freaky in the morning. Nah, they in the shower. Mississippi comes up behind me. I'm like, I thought you were in there. The sisters had to bathe each other because they had some hard-to-reach areas because their circumference was that large. And that's story time with the youngest in Charles, Lanelle Willingham. Moral of the story, Southern people are the best. 310-840-4910 is the number. Shout out to Mississippi, man. I really wish he could hear this. Honestly, that was my dog, man. Mississippi, good people. Mississippi was good people. Is Will Howard going to be Mike McCarthy's Mississippi? 310-840-4910. The other piece of it is this, and I want to harp more on Mike McCarthy, because it feels like, right, it feels like with Mike McCarthy, his legacy, his reputation, I think, precedes him. Is that the phrase I'm looking for? Like, Mike McCarthy was a good coach back in the day when him and Aaron Rodgers were running together in their prime. But like I brought up, when they were in Dallas, talking about Mike McCarthy, when he was in Dallas, it's not like the Cowboys met expectations. You know what I'm saying? It's not like the Cowboys were this group to be reckoned with. So I have real doubts and reservations about whether or not Mike McCarthy and Rodgers are going to have success here. Mike McCarthy, 49-35 in Dallas. They only won one playoff game, though. They only won one playoff game. Rodgers and McCarthy in Green Bay, numbers are the numbers. 107 wins. They won a Super Bowl, 6 AFC North titles, 3 conference championship games in 11 years with Rodgers. NFC North, I mean, the two have had success in the past, but like I said earlier in the show, familiarity can be the worst thing sometimes, man. You know, we all got family that we love and some family that we tolerate. But when it comes to family, right, they say don't mix business and pleasure all the time. You don't just go out hiring people because you're familiar. You got to hire people based on their credibility and their ability to do the job. Hire folks based off of merit, not off of familiarity. Outside of the familiarity that Rodgers has with McCarthy, what is the benefit? What is the benefit of him being the guy in Pittsburgh this year? Here's the thing. I say it all the time. Don't listen to what they say. Watch what they do. Oliver, if you got it ready real quick. Mike McCarthy, at the league meetings this past spring, it honestly knocked my damn socks off. We knew that Mike McCarthy, you know, before he took the job, was rumored to like Will Howard.
Turns out he doesn't just like Will Howard. He loves Will Howard. Yeah.

0: this to say about the second-year signal caller at the spring meetings.
1: If I was drafting players that year, he wouldn't have been around in the fifth or sixth round. I mean, I valued him higher than that based off Kansas State. Man, he just, I thought he jumped out of the TV set during the college playoffs. I mean, what is there not to like about the guy? So I think he's definitely a real prospect as a starting quarterback.
0: Hey, so you like him, huh? If my thing is if you're Mike McCarthy and you really feel this way about him, why were you going and chasing after your ex? If you really are in love with your new fling, if you really see potential in you and your new fling, why are you running after your ex? Here's the thing, though. We all got somebody that we got on speed dial when times get hard and you're a little lonely at night. You got somebody you cut luck with that you call. That could be Aaron Rodgers for the Steelers. You know what you're getting out of Rodgers. You've been here before. You've been down this block. You've never taken Will Howard out. You've never given Will Howard the opportunity to show that he's what's best for business. So give him a fair shot. I always say it, though, too, right? We heard what Mike McCarthy said, but watch what they do. Today in practice, out at OTAs, Brooke Pryor of ESPN broke this news. Aaron Rodgers got first-team reps. Duh, they didn't bring him there to not start him, right? And you know who got second-team reps? Will Howard, leaping Mason Rudolph on the depth chart, ahead of third-round pick Drew Aller. So like I said, don't listen to what they say. Watch what they do. If he's getting second-team reps, what does that mean? That means in Mike McCarthy's mind, Will Howard is one play away from being the guy. So if you really feel that confident in him, if you've really got that type of belief in him, as you said, then if it's close and if he continues to play well throughout the course of the spring, talk about Will Howard, why don't the Steelers just have an open quarterback competition at camp? Are they scared of starting Will Howard? Because here's the thing. You can't fool the players. You can't. You can't fool the locker room. Mike McCarthy can have his premonitions about Aaron Rodgers all you want. But if Howard's the better guy, the locker room's going to tell you. And the preseason in camp is going to tell you as well. So if it's close between those two dudes in a pseudo quarterback competition, you go with the younger guy. You go with the younger guy. And the start to the season that Pittsburgh has, hey, look, you're either going to sink or swim if you're Will Howard. But here's the thing, like I keep saying, you have a contingency plan. If it doesn't go well with Will Howard to start the season, right, in your first four games, home for Atlanta, at New England, home for Cincy, at Cleveland, if it doesn't go well for him during that stretch, and you're losing games and you feel yourself quickly falling out of contention in terms of the AFC playoff picture, then guess what? Go to Aaron Rodgers. Now, if you're winning and Will Howard's struggling a little bit, but you're winning, that's the key, you rock out with him and let him grow through those mistakes. Because I think based off of what they're saying and them giving him second team reps, I think there's some meat on the bone in terms of what he could be for them long term. Jim is in Boston wanting to check in. What's going on, Jim? Welcome into Westwood One Sports Night.
2: Hey, Linnell. Good night.
0: What's going on?
2: Well, with Rodgers and McCarthy, right, they're mm-hmm. bonded because of Green Bay. Howard's not going to get a chance unless Rodgers really, really, I think, falters. I don't think they're giving this kid a chance.
0: But if they're giving him second-team reps, if they're giving him second-team reps and having him catapult, remember, the Steelers, because they're going with Rodgers, right? Just stick with me here for a second. Them going with Rodgers tells you what they think of themselves. They think they're a championship contender, right? If you're a title contender, your backup quarterback position is so, so important. So to entrust him with that responsibility, to have it where he's one play away from being the guy, I think that tells you everything you need to know about how they feel about the kid.
2: Well, I look at it differently. Now, I said it myself that, all right, they got the aspirations for championship with Rodgers, but if Rodgers goes down, that's when they cash it in and sort of say, you know what, we'll give Howard a chance, yeah. We'll play for the draft pick. Because if Rodgers does, if he plays like he did last year, they're not going to go anywhere. They're not. Rodgers is honestly done.

0: That's what it feels like. But their relationship with one another is why he's in the building. I appreciate the call, brother. 310-840-4910. I said it earlier. I can give a rat's ass if Mike McCarthy and Aaron Rodgers like each other. If they like each other, go do ayahuasca together. It doesn't mean you have to sign him as the Steelers quarterback. Sometimes relationships need to get put to an end. Date to marry, Steelers. We're going to get back into the NBA coming up here as we ease our way into the 2 a.m. hour on the East Coast. The Timberwolves lost in six. Do they need a co-star for Anthony Edwards? That's what we chew on next here on Westwood One Sports Night.
1: Well, guess who's back? Aaron Rodgers has finally decided to return to the Pittsburgh Steelers. It's a one-year deal for the future Hall of Famer. Reunited with Coach Mike McCarthy, they won a Super Bowl in Green Bay. Can they do it again in the Steel City? Westwood One Sports.
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0: Yes, indeed. You heard the big voice guy. Youngest in charge, Lynell Willingham, still kicking it with you as we get you up to 3 a.m. Eastern time here on Westwood One Sports Tonight. We'll get into the lead story of the night coming up momentarily. Fireworks in Game 1 of the Western Conference Finals. We'll provide you wall-to-wall coverage of that coming up here momentarily. One of the teams that has advanced to the Western Conference Finals was the San Antonio Spurs. They did so because they were able to knock off Anthony Edwards and the Minnesota Timberwolves. And my biggest takeaway from the Western Conference postseason to this point, one of my biggest takeaways, is the simple fact that I feel like Anthony Edwards needs a legitimate co-star. Julius Randle, and what he provided for that group throughout the postseason, simply was not good enough. What do I know? I'm just some pudgy sports radio host. Let's hear it from the leader of the Timberwolves, Chris Finch. He had this to say about the pairing of Anthony Edwards and one Julius Randle.
1: They kind of both play in the same rhythm, so I feel like it's, you know, maybe your turn, my turn a bit, you know, rather than having a two-man game such as Denver has with Murray and Jokic. But they both, you know, can have the ability to create for each other, which I think came and went at times. I think it could have been a little bit more consistent. I don't think it's a bad fit. I just feel like, you know, maybe as a coaching staff, we didn't do a good enough job of teasing it out in the ways that we could have.
0: Chris Finch, I respect it, brother. It's a bad fit. Let's call it what it is. Not only is it a bad fit, it's a horrible fit. Julius Randle, first and foremost, the thing that irritated me the most, and other players spoke about it subliminally, his body language, I thought, throughout this series, it's just not good enough, man. Not something you expect to see from a guy that was one of your leaders. Julius Randle, a guy that during the regular season was your second leading scorer. He was the Robin to Ant-Man's Batman. Second scorer the whole nine. Second offensive engine, a guy that brought the ball up at times. 21-7-5 throughout the regular season. Julius Randle in his final five games of the playoffs before getting eliminated. 12 points on 4-10 shooting. 12 points on 3-12 shooting. 12 points on 5-12 shooting. 17 points on 6-17 shooting. And 3 points on 1-8 shooting in a closeout game. The great American philosopher Sergio Kitchens once said, "I want to see you do better," a.k.a. Gunna. Julius Randle, do better. Do better. So here's the thing. I say it all the time about the NBA playoffs. When you fail to reach and meet expectations, there are usually, you know, pretty stiff consequences that come as a result. And less than 48 hours after

0: you know, the Timberwolves went down, folks already a chirping about what is next in Minnesota. According to Kurt Halen of NBC Sports, longtime NBA insider, Minnesota is looking to drastically, quote, drastically shake up its core this offseason. There is one trade that is being rumored by NBC Sports and Kurt Halen. It's also being corroborated by John Krasinski at The Athletic, who covers the T-Wolves for The Athletic. The T-Wolves expected to be fully engaged in the Giannis Antetokounmpo sweepstakes. They're going after Giannis, potentially? That's interesting here. Here's the thing, though, about one Giannis Antetokounmpo. I don't want him to go to Minnesota. I want him to suffer. I want Giannis to go somewhere where he's going to have to be miserable. See, after he won the finals in 2021 and he went to Chick-fil-A, I went to Chick-fil-A and I ordered a bunch of nuggets. I brought out Linnell Embiid in full capacity this weekend. I tried to get into Linnell Antetokounmpo there. It's a smooth transition. Just bear with me here. Everyone fell in love with Giannis. But four straight years in the postseason, you saw him come up short and not even advance past round one. His teammate, if we got it ready, Oliver Popular, his teammate, Miles Turner, had this to say about Giannis and his actions during this past basketball season. Take a listen.
1: Doc Rivers, he didn't find anybody. Guys were late all the time. Guys were, you know, showing up to film whenever they wanted to show up. Guys were missing meetings. Like, it was one of the craziest things I personally ever experienced. We literally, if the plane took off at 2 o'clock, we weren't leaving until 4:30. I'm being so serious, bro. It was crazy, dog. Guys were an hour late to the plane. It got to the point where I knew not to show up until like an hour after they said the plane was taken off. It was crazy.
2: So who's the teammate that's most likely to be late?
1: Giannis. Giannis is going to show up whenever he wants, really, you know. I think that this kind of just came with the territory at that. And once I kind of saw what was going down, I was like, hey, man, more power to you. They ain't going to find you. Do what you do.
0: Miles, what do you mean I show up late to things? What do you mean that I show up late to things? I am Giannis Antetokounmpo. Is it a failure? Is it really considered a failure that we did not advance this year in the NBA's postseason? Is it really considered was Michael Jordan considered a failure when he didn't win the championship? How many championships did Michael Jordan win? Was it considered a failure when he didn't win championships? Giannis Antetokounmpo to me. I lost every ounce of respect. Once I heard that from Miles Turner, who, by the way, we sure we want him in our locker room? If that's the type of tea he's about to be spilling, oh, yikes, Miles Turner. It made me look at Giannis totally different, man. For you to be a star in this league and to be one of the faces of this league, to be a guy that folks are supposed to look up to, there's a certain level of class and dignity that you're supposed to carry yourself with. The bigger picture issue with him showing up, as you know, Miles said, hour and a half late for a flight taking off. Do you just have zero respect? Do you just have zero respect for your teammates? Do you have zero respect for the folks within the organization? What a selfish clown Miles Turner just made Giannis out to be. That's the only way I can describe it. If it's true, because we don't know if it's 100% true, but I assume Miles Turner, big ass, ain't got nothing to lie about. And Giannis was butthurt about it and responded immediately over the weekend, posting a video of him and his sons working on free throws, saying that he was unbothered and minding his business, and he used some random cookie emoji. I get annoyed with Giannis and all of his public sex jokes. I get annoyed with the fact that America acts as if he could do no wrong. And I get annoyed that he's treating his teammates and coaching staff like they don't matter. Doc Rivers, you're supposed to be from the old school. You think your old school Atlanta Hawks teammates would be okay with you not fining your players for showing up late? Where is your backbone? Maybe that lack of discipline is why Austin Rivers wasn't good enough to be a real player in this league. Everybody's getting it tonight just because I feel like it. Westwood One Sports Night continues. Final hour of power coming your way next day. A lot more to get to, including the biggest story of the night. Victor Wembanyama with

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Good Tuesday morning to you. Hope you all are doing well. Shout out to all my overnighters, truck drivers, third shifters. Shout out to all my early morning, late night Uber and Lyft drivers. Shout out to all my early morning, late night limo drivers out there as well. Shout out to all the first responders protecting the city, the county, the state, the country. I appreciate you. Shout out to all my early gym goers getting them good endorphins flowing early this morning. Shout out to all my people already at work or on their way to work. Salute to you. I know the vibes. I'm right here with you. Shout out to all my early morning, late night hospital workers out there working around the clock, making sure the people get the good medicine, treatment, and care that they need. Shout out to all my early morning, late night dentists, dental workers, dental assistants out there, making sure the people keep their pearly whites nice, clean, and shiny this morning. Shout out to all my early morning, late night food industry workers serving up the good nourishment for all my early risers this morning. Shout out to all my early morning, late night vending machine technicians, making sure that people can get their snack on early this morning. Shout out to all my early morning, late night front rear load truck drivers out there, all my bus drivers riding around and getting it, making sure that people get from home to work and the kiddos get from home to school in a safe and timely fashion, even though school is just about out. Think about another week or so, really, but either way it goes, I appreciate you. Shout out to all my early morning, late night UPS drivers, UPS workers, FedEx drivers, FedEx workers, FedEx pilots, Amazon drivers, Amazon workers, all my early morning, late night airport workers out there as well, including all of my volunteer air traffic control workers. Appreciate you. Shout out to all my early morning, late night local 728 transportation drivers in the film industry. I'm a local 613 IBEW workers out there as well. Shout out to all my local mailmen, mailwomen, postal workers out there, making sure that people get their mail and packages in a safe and timely fashion as well. Shout out to all my early morning, late night hospitality workers, hotel workers out there, all my people making sure they're having a great stay wherever that may be, all my early morning, late night funeral home workers, all my local donut makers, and of course, all my people listening in the bed right now as well. All right, I hope you're having a great start to your Tuesday, and I appreciate you making me a part of your Tuesday morning. Again, hopefully everything is going according to plan for you this morning. Man, I got to tell y'all a quick story about yesterday. If I haven't told you yet, I'm now starting to, I've been probably for, I think this is just about a month. We're about a month in now, but I've started hosting trivia nights during at various locations during the week, during weeknights. So yesterday I was at the Little Hippo in Avondale Estates, and always a good time. Love doing it. Very fun. But I was, you know, leaving a pretty good time. I was fairly early. I was planning on getting there a little bit earlier than usual just because. And there's a gas station right by my apartment. Like, as soon as I leave my apartment, there's basically a gas station right there, right? For whatever reason, I don't know. The gas, like, it wouldn't pump. I don't know if they were out of regular gas or I don't know what happened, but I went to like two or three different pumps and each time was the same thing. Like, I'll get up to like, I'll go pay for it, put up my card, go to pump, and nothing would come out. Like, you know how you can finagle the thing, you know, the pump to where you can, you know, just have it rest and it just pumps and then it'll stop once it fills up. Yeah, I tried to do that a couple times. Even tried to hold it manually. Nope, nothing, nada. And then I knew it was the pumps once I saw another person have that issue. I was like, all right, now I got to go to a different gas station.

station. And so I was planning on getting where I was earlier. I still got there a little bit earlier, but I pretty much got there right on time of when I usually get there. So I was like, gosh, dang it. Trying to be early somewhere. I got held up 30 minutes trying to get dang gas. Cause the gas station I stopped at the first time wasn't working. So I say all that to say, that's why I hope your Tuesday morning is going according to plan, because man, it's nothing more frustrating than when you got everything planned out. You're trying to execute said plan in a timely manner. And then some just random thing throws a monkey wrench all in your plans. Nothing more frustrating than that. So hopefully that's not happening to you this morning. The Braves got a monkey wrench thrown into their plans of winning yesterday. We did get some good news, but there was some bad news as well. The bad news was the Braves got blown out last night. Hoo-wee, it was ugly. 12-0, the final score. The Marlins absolutely beat up on the Braves last night. And it was funny because my girlfriend Simone, she was like, man, what happened to the Braves tonight? And I was like, baseball. That's what happened to the Braves. Baseball. It's just over a 162 game season. You're going to have games like this. You're going to have games where you get blown out. You're going to have games where you absolutely blow the doors off other teams. But last night, the Braves were just on the bad end of a blowout. And it be like that sometimes. It just be like that sometimes, unfortunately. The Braves had J.R. Richie on the mound, and he did not fare too well. He goes 4 innings, gives up 6 hits, 6 runs, all of them earned, 1 walk, 4 strikeouts. Didn't give up a homer, which I guess was good, but man, giving up 6 runs, not a great start for J.R. Richie. And look, he's going to have these moments that he has to work through, and he's going to be better because of it. So, again, in his rookie year, he just has to, there are going to be, again, times where he gets got. And yesterday was just one of those times where he got. So I'm not too worried about J.R. Richie getting, beat up last night and getting, hit on last night. It just was what it was. And I honestly chalk up last night's loss to the game. It just wasn't the night for the Atlanta Braves. And I saw Aaron Bummer getting a lot of heat on social media. And look, I've never been the biggest Aaron Bummer fan. I've been saying it. Aaron Bummer has always been way too wishy-washy to me. I feel like he's too streaky, and I feel like there's no real in-between for Aaron Bummer either. I feel like he's either really good or he's really bad when he goes out there. I feel like there's really no in-between for Aaron Bummer. And, I'm sure there have been times where there is, where he's only given up a run or something like that, but it feels like every time I watch Aaron Bummer, I'm definitely on pins and needles, and I'm like, oh, this is either going to go one of two ways. This is either going to go really good or really bad. And I feel like that's what usually happens. And last night it was really bad. Aaron Bummer gives up three hits, two of them being home runs, one of them being that grand slam that he gave up. He gives up 6 runs in total and had 5 walks. 5 of them. 5 walks. So, man, Aaron Bummer, honestly, he might have been a little bit more stinkier than even J.R. Richie last night, because at least J.R. only had 1 walk. But, yeah, it was not good. And shout out to Didier Fuentes, Tyler Kinley, and Jorge Mateo actually came in and pitched last night. That's never good when you have a position player come in and pitch, and that's what we got last night. You don't give up a hit, though. But regardless, it was just one of those nights for the Braves. The Marlins were they just had the bats going last night. Scored 1 in the second, scored 5 in the sixth. Then they had 5 in the seventh, or 5 in the fifth. Oh no, I was right. They had 7 in the 7 in the fifth. 7 in the fifth. Excuse me. I was getting all my numbers mixed up. Anywho, they scored a lot of runs last night. That's all you need to know. And the Braves didn't score any. Braves only ended up with 4 hits last night. Drake Baldwin, Ozzy Albies, Matt Olson, Mauricio Dubon, all hits. That was it. And they only had one. There was only one instance where the Braves had an at-bat with a runner in scoring position.
And Jorge Mateo was 0 for 1. Now, they left 6 on base, but

But still, we're batting with runners in scoring position. So again, just wasn't the Braves' night, and that's okay. That's gonna happen. Out of 162 games, a long MLB season, it's gonna happen at least once, and probably gonna happen again. More than likely gonna happen again. So it is what it is. Now you obviously just want to limit these type of nights if you're the Braves, but they're gonna happen, and it's gonna be okay. So it definitely sucks. Not fun to watch. Definitely makes you wince and go, ooh, really? It's going to be one of them nights, huh? It's going to be one of them ones. But at the end of the day, Braves have done a good job bouncing back after losses, and hopefully they do a good job of bouncing back after the loss last night. Now, we did get some good news from the Atlanta Braves, and that is he's back. Ronald Acuña Jr. reinstated from the IL yesterday. He was available to come off the bench, but he did not end up getting in the game, and there was no reason to put him in the game yesterday. But the Braves yesterday did reinstate Ronald Acuña Jr. from the injured list. They placed infielder Kyle Farmer on the 10-day IL, backdated to May 16th with a strained right forearm. So that's not great, but again, good to have Ronald Acuña Jr. back, and you would maybe like to think that he'll definitely at least be able to come off the bench again tonight like he was last night, but maybe ends up getting in the starting lineup tonight. We shall see, but good to have Ronnie back, and hopefully we are through maybe these main injuries. You know, obviously we're still waiting on A.J. Smith-Shawver, Spencer Schwellenbach, Hurston Waldrop, we're still waiting on all of our, you know, young pitchers to come back. But as far as position player goes, once we get Sean Murphy back, hopefully we can be done with the injuries to the position players. And again, look, it's a long season. Injuries happen, but hopefully, at least to our main guys, Ronald Acuña Jr., hopefully he can stay healthy for the rest of the year. And you can see him get going and start playing the way we know he's capable of and start playing at the MVP level that we know he can play at. So it was good to hear about Ronald Acuña Jr. being able to come back last night and being reinstated from the injured list. So that was nice to see, but again, wasn't good to see that Braves loss yesterday. It was a tough one for sure. Braves will be back at it tonight. That is one of the good things about baseball. You get blown out one night, guess what? You get to bounce back the next day most of the time and go avenge that loss. Earlier start time today, first pitch set for 4:10 p.m. So an early start in Miami tonight, or really this evening, I guess I should say. I know all my morning shift peeps are happy about that. I'm like, man, Braves are on early. Game will be over by no later than like 7 o'clock, worst case scenario. Like to hear that. So it'll be Martin Perez on the mound for the Bravos. Braxton Garrett on the mound for the Marlins. Garrett on the year he got roughed up, to say the least. And that's why these numbers I'm about to tell you are very, very much inflated. He is 0-1 on the season with I'm not joking, and I don't think this is a typo by ESPN, with a 33.75 ERA. Yeah, 33.75. He got roughed up. Is his last time out. Let's just say that. 6.75 whip. And he only lasted an inning and a third. He got four outs his last time out. So, yeah, Braxton Garrett was not very good. So, look, you could very much have the opportunity to, you know, you gave up a 12 spot last night to the Marlins. If Braxton Garrett has another rough one, sounds like you could put up a 12 spot on the Marlins tonight, possibly. Anywho, hopefully the Braves have themselves a good outing today and bounce back and get the dab. Yeah, but again, I'm not. Nothing really overall is worrying me about last night again, but besides Aaron Bummer. But again, it still was just one of them nights. And Aaron Bummer aside, I'm not worried about this Braves team. Aaron Bummer, again, to me, always makes me feel a little weird. I feel like, again, I'm always on pins and needles when it comes to him. But other than that, not worried about it. It's just
last night is something that

happens to every Major League Baseball team probably a couple of times throughout the course of a 162-game season. So that is what it is. All right, when we come back here on the Hometown Take, we're going to talk a little Atlanta Falcons football. OTAs underway for the Falcons. And I saw a very interesting article yesterday that I want to talk about. Who is the hidden treasure for the Atlanta Falcons? Who's that unsung hero for the Falcons that nobody talks about? Could he be that guy this season too? Talk about it next here on the Hometown Take, live in the Kia Studios with your boy Dylan Matthews here on a Tuesday morning on Sports Radio, 92.9 The Game and the Odyssey app.

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1: Brendan Swarsby is betting on himself. He's filed an injunction seeking his eligibility for the 2026 campaign after going through treatment for a gambling addiction. Always for athletes, stepping to the man and fighting the man. 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
4: Construction being picked up westbound I-20 at Panola Road, so it's actually starting to move there. Really not much of a backup anymore. It's really unwinding very, very rapidly. Northbound 285, a little bit north of Lankford Parkway, you've got construction there right around Cascade. It looks like at least one left lane block. Most of those barrels are off to the side, but we see a slight delay. I'm Lori Houston with Odyssey Atlanta Traffic.
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My show, obviously, The Hometown Take, The Morning Shift, The Steakhouse Midday Show with Andy, Randy, Dukes and Bell, Chris Thomas Tonight, all of our great weeknight shows. We got The Night Drive with my guy Don Cherosky on Monday nights. We got Prep Sports Nation, which I'll tell you more about next segment with my guy Damian Dede Lewis. That's on Wednesday nights. Then we got The Intersection on Thursday nights with my girl Noelle White, who's doing a great job holding it down behind the glass right now. And Jason Longshore, my main man Longshore. And then we have our great weekend shows as well, too. Obviously, Sam and Greg holding it down in the weekend mornings. We got the From the Diamond with Grant McCauley, College Ball Game Time, all the great shows. 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When you do that, then you're really being in the game, because then you get live push notifications about when shows go live, live push notifications about when shows are having guests on live. You'll be able to get live push notifications about when new audio and articles upload to the website. You'll be able to go back and listen to your favorite shows in their entirety. You'll be able to go back and listen to your favorite segments and interviews from your favorite shows as well. You'll be able to do all that and more with the free Odyssey app, so download that thing on your smartphone and all your smart devices today. All right. I found an interesting article on Bleacher Report yesterday, and it was Bleacher Report listed every roster's best kept secret heading into the 2026 OTAs. And obviously the Falcons getting their OTAs going early this week, and Bleacher Report listed Brandon Dorlus as the Falcons' best-kept secret. And they said this on Dorlus, quote, Brandon Dorlus needed time to develop after contributing little as a rookie. The second-year defensive lineman became an integral part of the Atlanta Falcons' defensive rotation in year two. In fact, the Oregon product finished second on the team with 8.5 sacks. The Falcons made a concerted effort to improve their pass rush last offseason and did so by adding a pair of first-round picks in Jalen Walker and James Pierce Jr. Dorlus's emergence as an interior pass rusher made the group even more effective. The former fourth-round pick should take on a full-time starting role this fall and provide the Falcons with an athletic and disruptive presence to make life easier on those names screaming off the edge. Look, can't disagree at all. Brandon Dorlus was a huge part of what the Falcons were able to do as far as rushing the passer goes, creating that interior pass rush presence, being able to collapse the pocket from within, because it feels like what the Falcons have desperately been missing, and they even needed it a little bit more when the Falcons had Grady Jarrett, because Jarrett was a Pro Bowler. He was really, really good, but Grady never had any help, so we always got double teamed, and there was just nobody there to help Grady make the interior of the pocket collapse. So now when you have Dorlus, and when you Rook obviously was a part of it last year too, along with Dorlus on the interior, along with other guys as well. You have guys now that can consistently create that and help collapse the pocket from within.

thin, and that allows the Jalen Walkers of the world, the James Pierce Juniors of the world, this year hopefully the Azeez Ojulari's and the Samson Ebukams of the world, that hopefully that'll help them go get some sacks and have the same type of success the Falcons had last year, getting close to, what, 60 sacks, had 57, and was second in the league with that number. But Brandon Dorlus most definitely was a huge part of the Falcons' pass rush, and he is definitely, again, going to be an integral part of their pass rush this year. So it's hard for me to disagree with that when it comes to Brandon Dorlus as far as the team's best-kept secret. And it also got me thinking, like, who else on the Falcons could be that guy that is very, very good, but just flies in the radar and is very underrated? When I first think about that, I do think about A.J. Terrell, but A.J. Terrell does get pretty high praise. I do think he's still slightly underrated because people look at his lack of interception numbers and try to kind of play down how good he is because of that. And it's like, he don't get interceptions because people know not to throw to him. They know if they throw his way, it's clamped up, it's locked up. And it ain't going to work. That dog ain't going to hunt throwing A.J. Terrell's way. So I do think A.J.'s a bit underrated, but I don't think he's quite underrated enough to where you would say that he flies under the radar. But he's close, though. A.J., I think, could definitely be in that conversation. Also, when you think about this, you think about maybe some offensive linemen. Now, I do think Jake Matthews and Chris Lindstrom obviously are the two high-profile names on the Falcons, and I think they're fairly rated at this point in their respective careers. I think Matthew Bergeron could end up being maybe that guy. I know he had a little bit of an up-and-down season last year in year two, but I think this is a guy who could, you know, have a little bit of a bounce-back year, if you will, in year three, and he could maybe be that guy for the Falcons this year. We'll see. Hopefully it ends up being like a guy like Juwan Taylor too. That would be nice for the Falcons if he, you know, comes in and plays well and he kind of flies on the radar but ends up being, you know, one of the better right tackles in the league for the Falcons. That would be a nice thing for the Falcons. Now, as far as other guys on defense, I'm not sure. Divine Diablo, definitely in that conversation. I mean, the Falcons didn't win a game with him out of the lineup last year. I think that says enough. And obviously, he's not a guy that's heavily talked about across the league. So I think Divine Diablo definitely could be at the top of that conversation now that I think about it. So he might be right up there. Him and Dorlus might be like a 1A, 1B type of deal. So I think that would be a good shout. So I think there are a couple of guys who fit the category of really good, play very well for your team, just kind of fly under the radar. So I think the Falcons have a few guys that could probably fit that category. But I did think that was interesting as far as Bleacher Report putting out the best-kept secret for every NFL team and choosing Dorlus for our team. I think that's a pretty good shout. I think that's a little bit of ball knowledge shown there by Bleacher Report. So kudos to them. Thought that was a pretty good write-up. So hopefully, again, Brandon Dorlus continues to make a name for himself this season, keeps balling out, and gets even more well-known throughout the NFL, including Divine Diablo and other guys as well, too. So we'll see how that all plays out. But Falcons have started OTAs, and you had two out there yesterday. Michael Penix was out there as well. So I guess the quarterback competition is on and going, but good to see both of those guys out there yesterday. And look, it will be interesting to see how it all plays out, but they are putting out videos of Tua throwing. Obviously, they put out a video late last week, I think it was Friday, of Michael Penix Jr. throwing. Put a picture out of KP, the lineman working. And speaking of Brandon Dorlus, put a video of him working yesterday, so they got all the
But picture Drake, too. You got all the

guys working. I'll say these practice jerseys, clean. Just to put that out there real quick, too. Practice jersey looking clean. And I saw our guy, Joe Patrick, our Falcons insider reporter for here at 92.9 The Game. He was like, it is so nice to see the Falcons have a nice font again. So Joe was happy about it for sure. But if you're wondering, because it used to be a situation where, like, I don't remember if it was the defense. I think it was like the offense wore white, defense wore black, and then the quarterbacks wore red. Well, now that we have primarily red jerseys, it's kind of switched up a little bit. So defensive guys are wearing white, offensive guys wearing red, and then now the quarterbacks are wearing black jerseys. Those obviously the quarterbacks have the standout jerseys to let you know, hey, no contact. Don't be hitting up on the quarterbacks, taking them to the ground, all that good stuff. But yeah, I definitely think even the practice jerseys to me were looking clean yesterday with the Falcons out there at OTAs. But it'll be again interesting to see how the ongoing quarterback competition between Michael Penix Jr. and Tua plays out. And I don't think we'll be able to really take anything away from OTAs for real. Like, it's not going to be a situation where we'll be like, Michael Penix Jr.'s got the lead, Tua's looking better right now. I mean, these guys are not in pads, they're in shorts, and they're doing, they're not doing anything crazy out there right now. So I wouldn't take anything. I don't think there is anything really to take away so far as the quarterback competition goes, at least. So that is what it is. All right, when we come back here on the Hometown Take, we got to talk about the absolute cinema that was game one of the Western Conference Finals. Double overtime, Spurs get it done. And still, game one on the road, takeover. Home court advantage. We'll get into it next here on the Hometown Take. 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
1: It's time to honor that special man in your life.
0: 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The one who always knows just what to say. I can't get the lint out of my belly button.
1: That's right. It's Dear Old Dad. And it's time to honor him.

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7: Construction crews are still moving the barrels out of the left lane, northbound 285, a little bit north of Cascade Road as you move up towards I-20. It is a little bit slow there right now. I would say maybe 5-7 minutes delay. It's not a huge backup, but it is a little tapping of the brakes. Also, your westbound 316 as you approach High Hope Road. Construction there, still one lane blocked off. I'm Laura Houston with Odyssey Atlanta Traffic.
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We have to talk about the absolute cinema that was game one of the Western Conference Finals last night. The San Antonio Spurs in double overtime take down the Oklahoma City Thunder 122-115. And Victor Wembanyama, Wemby, goes off. 41 points, 24 rebounds for Wemby. Three blocks, and a steal for Wemby as well, too. 14-25 from the field, hit a huge three-pointer. Man just pulled up in transition like he was Steph Curry and absolutely knocked down. I think it was either, I can't remember if it was a go-ahead three or a game time in three, but it was a huge three that he hit. And again, just in transition, casually pulled up, all 7 foot three or however tall he is of himself, just pulling up from three and said, yeah, I'm just going to knock this down in crunch time real quick. No big deal. I mean, dude should not be able to do stuff like that at his height, but he is. And Wemby, Ali Mack and I were talking about it in the bullpen. Wemby stays healthy, dude's going to be a problem for a long time. If he can stay healthy, put maybe a little bit more meat on the bones, help him be a little bit more durable, help him bang down low a little bit more. But overall, if he can just stay healthy, Wemby's going to be a problem, dude. He's going to be an issue. He's going to be an issue for sure. He got some help. He got some good help last night, too, though. All five starters scored in double figures. You probably would hope so in a double overtime game, so that kind of is what it is. But still, good nights from Devin Vassell. He went 5-12 from the field, 3-9 from three. Stephon Castle, 17 points. Didn't shoot great. He was 1-6 from three, 5-14 from the field, but he had 6 rebounds and 11 assists. Now, he also had 11 turnovers, so he has to fix that for sure. But Dylan Harper played pretty well. Again, didn't shoot great. The Spurs overall didn't shoot great from three. They shot 30% from three, 43% from the field. But Harper had 11 rebounds, 6 assists, only 1 turnover. So that was good. Very good stuff from Dylan Harper. And they got 13 points off the bench from Keldon Johnson as well. He's probably the best Spur when it comes to shooting. He was 4-9 from the field, 3-6 from three.

But man, it was just, it was that, that was a fun back and forth game. And if we can get if we can get 6 or 7 games like this, buckle up, buttercup, because this is going to be a heck of a series. Now, as far as the Thunder go, they didn't get the balanced scoring that the Spurs got. Again, Spurs had all five guys, had all five starters, I should say, in double figures. One guy off the bench in double figures in Keldon Johnson. It was a little bit more sporadic for the Oklahoma City Thunder. Jalen Williams, J-Dub, was back from, he'd been battling a left hamstring injury. He came back and had a nice game. 26 points, 11 to 25 from the field, 1 to 3 from 3. SGA, who got his MVP award last night, had that spoiled, but he had 24 points. He didn't shoot well either. He was 7-23 from the field, 2 of 7 from 3. Did have 12 assists, though. But those are the only two guys that scored in double figures for them as far as starters go. But they did get a huge boost from Alex Caruso. 31 points for Alex Caruso off the bench. 11 to 19 from the field, 8 of 14 from 3. Absolutely flamethrowing from 3 Alex Caruso was. And they got some solid bench, some bench output, bench production. 8 points for Cason Wallace, 7 for McCain. They only got 4 from A.J. Mitchell, who was in the starting lineup for a bit until Jalen Williams came back, and he did a good job in the starting lineup, but didn't do too much in 34 minutes last night coming off the bench. So again, the scoring a little bit more sporadic for OKC, but I mean, when it comes to that, if you're OKC, you're gonna want Chet to be able to get a little bit more involved offensively. You're going to want a little bit more from maybe your bench as well, too. Didn't shoot. Now, neither team shot great, but the OKC definitely shot way better from three than the Spurs did, and that's kind of what kept them in the game, was their good three-point shooting, and really the good three-point shooting from Alex Caruso. Now, in their own respects, Cason Wallace and Jeremy Cain both went 3 of 6 from three, so that was good shooting. Cason Wallace went 2 of 5 from three. Jeremy Cain 1 of 3 from three. I was looking at their field goals. My bad. But when it comes to these final plays down the stretch of the game, because to me, that's what it's going to come down to. I feel like all these games are going to be close, and it's going to come down to crunch time, and it's going to come down to which guys are going to come up clutch, which guys are going to be ready for the big moment, and whose go-to guy is going to be better. Is it going to be SGA? Is it going to be Victor? And last night, Victor proved to have the advantage. I mean, because, bro, it's just, and I was wondering this too, and I know part of it is to protect the paint, and I'm wondering why we didn't see more of the Wemby on Chet when it got down to crunch time. And I know both guys want to protect the paint on defense, and you had both Chet and Wemby doing some things on the perimeter in those final moments of the game throughout, you know, the fourth quarter, overtime, double overtime. So I get that aspect of it. You want both guys to protect the paint, so you don't want either of them pulled out by guarding each other. I do get that part of it, but, man, it's just so easy for Wemby to get to his spot and just rise up over whoever. If he's not guarded by Chet, that might have to be an adjustment that's made for Mark Daigneault, the Thunder head coach. So to me, that maybe is one adjustment that could be made on the case of the Thunder, on the side of the Thunder, is that in crunch time, I know you want Chet protecting the paint because you got some good slashers. When you talk about Stephon Castle, De'Aaron Fox didn't miss game one, but you would think he's probably going to be back. But, I mean, it's just that game-tying bucket that Wemby made to force, I think it was the first overtime, that was too easy. That was way too easy. So it's going to be fun to see what adjustments now are made, the chess moves that are made as this series.

continues on. But, and I mean, because Chet, he made a big block on Wemby to force the first overtime at the end of the game. And because the Spurs did have a chance to win it. So, it'll be interesting to see. I do wonder if we'll see more down the road in crunch time, more of Chet guarding Wemby and Wemby guarding Chet. We'll see. But either way it goes, it was a very, very fun game last night. And we'll see if we get a good game tonight, as we're going to have game one between the Cleveland Cavaliers and the New York Knicks, game one of the Eastern Conference Finals going down tonight again. And I talked about this on the extended version of the hometown take that I did on Sunday morning into the afternoon. I was on from 10 to 1. And I think the Cavs can have a good shot at beating the Knicks. I think they have enough firepower, and I think they can do enough defensively to beat the Knicks. But if the Knicks continue to shoot the way they've been shooting, and I would expect their defense to remain at that same intensity that it's been at for the past six games, the last two games against the Hawks, and the four games against the Philadelphia 76ers in the semis. But if they can keep up their offense, and if they can keep shooting the way they've been shooting the ball, absolutely lights out, it's going to be a tall task for the Cavaliers, man. Going to definitely be a tall task for the Cavs. But I do wonder if rust is maybe going to be a little bit of a factor for the Knicks. Now, the Knicks obviously have been practicing and all that, but they've had a good amount of time off between game four of the Eastern Conference semifinals in that series against the 76ers and tonight game one against the Cavs. So I do wonder if rust ends up being a factor and if that could have maybe taken a little bit of the juice out of their good shooting that they had going. So I will be watching for that. And the Cavs, obviously, just playing game seven, what was that, Sunday? They're going to be, I don't know if fresh is the right word, but in a rhythm. You could say fresh is right because they had a night off. But still, they'll be more so in a rhythm. And I do wonder if that'll affect at least game one tonight. So I will definitely be watching out for that for sure. But I do expect two very good conference final series, and we'll see what happens between the Cavaliers and the Knicks game one tonight. And that game going to be at 8 o'clock on ESPN. So we'll see how that all plays out. I do want to bring up one quick or some very, very quick NFL headlines. The NFL is looking, is probably going to award the 2028 draft to Minnesota, Minneapolis. So looks like the 2028 NFL draft going to be in Minnesota. The 2030 Super Bowl going to be in Nashville. That should be pretty fun. Wonder if how, what if, let me just put this out here real quick. Falcons have enough time to get their ish together by 2030. Make a little drive to Nashville. Take over Nashville, Atlanta. Huh? Well, we can make those plans. Start saving up now for your tickets. Look, we got time between now and 2030 to a team to become Super Bowl contenders. Make a little drive down to Nashville in 2030 and pack out the Super Bowl. Make it a unofficial official home game. I think that sounds pretty good to me. We'll see. Hopefully the Falcons can do it. Either way, I'm being tongue-in-cheek there. But, hey, you never know. Could happen. All right, that is my time. I appreciate y'all tuning in. 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Morning Shift coming up next. Mike Johnson, Bo Morgan, Ali Mack, Ray Dopp in the Kia Studios and entertain you for the next 3 hours. I'll be hanging out with them as well. That's coming up next here on Sports Radio, 92.9 The Game and the Odyssey app. Until I talk to y'all tomorrow, Noel, I appreciate you. Y'all have a great Tuesday. Peace.

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2: Looks like everything's moving forward. Northbound 285 between Cascade Road and I-20. Construction barrels, there were a few still left in that left lane. Everything's clear now, so really not much of a backup. 2-3 minute delay. It's going to unwind rapidly. Southbound 7585 past I-20. Briefly had a problem there, but actually it looks good. It's rolling very nicely. That's off the shoulder. And westbound 316, High Hope Road, still construction there. You've got one lane taken away, so it will stack up. I'm Laura Houston with Odyssey, Atlanta traffic.
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0: Shine Atlanta, this is the morning shift. I'm Squid Billy. You might know me as Bo Morgan. He is the All-American National Champion, former Atlanta Falcon. Michael, don't ask him what the P stands for, Johnson. She is the First Lady of Atlanta Baseball, the Queen of Improv, and the point guard of the morning shift, Miss Allie Mack. And over there, you heard him earlier. He's a WNBA fan. Dylon. Not there's anything wrong with that. Dylon. And a Kia driving man, Mr. Dylan Dylon Matthews. Good morning, everyone. Hope you had a fabulous Monday night, better than the Braves. It is Tuesday, May 19th. I know today's date because it's car payment day.
1: Oh, yeah. So yeah. You know that
2: I
1: day.
2: I thought you were going to say something like, it's my anniversary.
0: No,
2: car payment day.
0: My anniversary was 13 days ago.
2: What a random date of the month for a car payment. But I guess it just all depends on when you bought it.
1: Yeah, does it fall on the exact same day you bought it?
0: No, it is. So I bought it on like the 7th or the 6th or the 5th, something like that, one of those 3 days. So I guess it was like 40 days later or something.
1: Okay.
0: That the payment was due.
2: Interesting.
0: It started in January.
2: Interesting.
0: I do the it's so random, but I do like $13 extra.
1: No, it helps so much, though. Yeah. I'm telling you, I send $30 to mine every Friday. And I was like, if I don't have $30 in my account every Friday, there's a problem. So I just know I can go ahead and do that. And it took 6 months off my car loan.
0: Yeah, I did it with my other one where I was doing like $8 because I was like, oh, look at me, $8. And it took 2 months
2: keep
0: off.
2: The change, boss.
0: Yeah. Here's an extra $8. So then I got a minute bump, and I'm like, here's $13. But, you know, I'm also still trying to, like, I started making a car payment as well to my bank account, like, to my savings.
1: Okay.
0: Even when I didn't have one to, you know, like, and it helped. I mean, it helps, but now I'm, like, making 3 car payments
2: I remember
0: into my own accounts.
2: Telling y'all, was it in the last year or so that I started doing the twice a month mortgage payments?
1: Yeah.
0: Yeah, I can't afford that. I can't afford that. I'm not going to lie. That's a lot.
2: I mean,
0: for
2: it's
0: me.
2: The it's essentially one extra payment a year.
1: Yeah,
2: you know when you get down to it. But the payoff date of my mortgage just completely like was insane. It was like
1: years?
2: Cut off 5 years immediately.
0: Ugh. Yeah, well,
2: yeah, it's crazy.
0: You're killing interest.

0: Yeah, exactly.
1: Which is what they hate.
0: Feels good.
1: See, I'm, yeah, I like fighting the power, you know?
0: Yeah.
1: I'll stick it to the man if I have to.
0: Yeah.
1: And I'm doing that with my $13 extra a month. Yeah, take that. Yeah. It adds up. Over 72 payments.
0: I don't want to get too deep in the weeds on this, but we have a HELOC, and they're like, you don't have to pay nothing but interest for the first 5 years. And I'm like, that sounds like an awful plan. Like, what a terrible, terrible plan. I don't think I'll follow that.
2: You'll pay for that much later on.
0: Yeah, I'm good.
1: It's like going when you do buy a car, and you get past the salesman, and do all that negotiating, and your guard's down, and you're like, I'm just going to go in there and sign the paperwork. No, that's when the real work starts, because then you've got the air quote finance guy, which masks as a warranty salesman.
0: Dude, I can't go into this. I was so mean to the finance guy when my wife was buying her car, and she finally like pulled me aside and she was like, you sound so rude. And I was like, I just don't want to buy the warranty. She's like, that's one thing. Just say no. Okay. You sound so mean. I was like, whatever.
1: I kept telling the guy no, and he kept asking me, and I said, look, you're doing a good job. I know what you're doing, but my answer is going to be no. And so when we were leaving, the salesman had told him that I had a radio show. And as we're walking out, he goes, hey, good luck with your podcast.
0: Mm.
1: And I was like, you son of a, I was like, oh, cause I didn't buy the warranty. You're going to take shots at my profession. You're a warranty salesman.
0: Mm-hmm.
1: So anyways,
2: with all respect to podcasters, of course.
0: And the guy kept trying to sell us this extended warranty for a brand new car. I'm like, dude, how bad off is the car that I got to spend this much money on a warranty? It hasn't even driven yet.
1: You might not even own it in 36,000 miles.
0: What are you doing here? I thought that's why you paid for a new car.
2: So I actually fell for the warranty when I bought my car. I did everything. I was like, yes, went for it. But I called within 24 hours and canceled all of it.
0: Yeah.
2: You have never heard a salesperson so dejected, because he thought, like, oh, I got all that.
0: I canceled mine, too.
1: Yeah. That's when I worked for a certain cell phone company, and we didn't get anything off of, like, phone sales or anything. You made money off feature sales. So if you sold, like, back then it was, like, you know, the unlimited texting plan, right? That's, like, $20 on your paycheck. That's a commission. And, dude, but if they canceled within 90 days, they would dock you if they'd already paid you. So I would tell people,
0: brutal.
1: Hey man, just keep it for like 90 days, and then it's, you know, just then you can just pull it off.
3: Squid Billy, man of the people, shout out to you.
2: Well, Bo did allude to that ugly night in Miami last night, so let's get into it. Here are the headlines since we last got to hang out. Falcons OTAs are underway. Now, both Michael Penix Jr. and Tua were present yesterday. We're going to talk about this more at 6:20. Spurs beat the Thunder last night, 122-115 in Game 1 of the Western Conference Finals. Cavs and Knicks will play tonight at 8. And the Braves lost the first game of this series with the Marlins 12-0. J.R. Richie had a tough go of it, pitched 4 innings, 6 hits, 6 earned runs, 1 walk, 4 strikeouts. That was his 5th start in the big leagues. I'll just point that out. Now, Aaron Bummer then came in, pitched 1 inning, allowed 6 runs with 5 walks, but Didier Fuentes, Tyler Kinley, and Jorge Mateo came in and stopped the bleeding, but it was already over at that point.
1: Thank God Tyler Kinley finally had a good night. Not like we needed it, but I want to give a shout-out to Jason Jay and a bunch of numbers. He was tweeting with me last night, and he's obviously a real big Braves fan, and he was like, man, we got to send Bummer. We gotta cut Bummer and send Richie down, and I'm over Ha-Sung Kim. And I was like, well, a Bummer is a conversation maybe that I'd rather have with someone more educated than me. Probably not Smoltz, but maybe Grant when we have him on Friday. Richie needs to stay right where he is. That is a very good learning experience, believe it or not, for a young pitcher. And Ha-Sung Kim's just getting started, guys. So we've been spoiled with Dubon, and he's been hitting, and he's a hell of a glove. But let's you're 32 and now what, 16? You know, not to Aaron Rodgers, y'all, but relax.
0: Yeah. I mean, I agree for sure on the whole. I think that it's tough to feel that way after, you know, the worst loss of the year, obviously, when things go as far south as they did. But, I mean, you could see the look on Aaron Bummer's face, and I brought this up earlier. Like, if there was ever an FML, just look on your face, that was the one. And you could tell... when the pigeon coach came out of the mound, it was like, this is your problem, dude. Like, we are not going to text the bullpen tonight.

0: He's already out of hand. Like, you need to get out of this. And then he throws him, after he gives it the grand slam, then he throws a meatball, like, almost immediately again. And that thing goes over the fence as well. So, rough eating for him. I don't know what you do. I know the money is up there as far as Aaron Bummer's go. I've seen a couple of different totals, somewhere between 7 and 10 as far as what he's making this year. You know, it's not as simple as just cut and bait. It's never as cut and dry as that. But I'm with you for sure on the Hassan Kemp thing. Like, yeah. we Alex has earned the right to say, hey, I believed in this guy, I invested in this guy. Let him at least get a chance to get hot before we. And DuBont, look, I'm a huge DuBont fan, but he is like a 1-for-4 or 1-for-5 a night guy. And I just mentioned that he's just a clutch hitter. But, you know, it's not like this guy's going to, you know, win the batting title or anything. Yeah. So
1: I think the thing when people want to point out relief pitchers' salaries is they're in the bullpen for a reason. One is because they don't have starter stuff. And the other thing is some of the reason is that they've got a little bit of a rubber arm. They can go two or three nights in a row, give you one or two innings, right? Bummer's been not terrible this time here. You can't get caught up in what relief pitcher's making because you want to have a good bullpen, and to have a good bullpen, you got to spend money. Bummer hasn't been great this year, to my recollection. I honestly have not paid as much attention to him as I normally feel like I would have in a year, which is good. But the bigger issue for me, if you really want to talk about something, is I think your offense has been dog crap for the last 6 days. You had 8-0 bust out, right, on Sunday. But then last night, you went right back into it, and I mentioned one player, Mike mentioned another. So the last 7 days, Matt Olson, who I mentioned, who I give a lot of love to, and Ozzie Albies, who Mike and I have both given a lot of love to this year, who he mentioned, the last 7 days, they're a combined 6-for-51 with 11 strikeouts, 2 RBIs, and only 2 walks. So those two guys are very valuable to the lineup right now, especially with Ronnie out. Ronnie's supposed to come back tonight, but I'm more worried about the offense than a middle innings reliever and a young pitcher who is really just getting started in his career. And if you want to throw Ha-Sung in there, it's just, he's still just getting warmed up.
2: Yeah, I mean, he's barely been back with the Braves. Like, a week or so, I think, is how long he's been back. Tonight, I think the situation's going to be a little bit different as far as the offense. I had to do a, what did he just say when I was listening to the Hometown Take this morning? Because tonight, we have Martin Perez, who has a 2.25 ERA, and then Braxton Garrett is sitting at a 33.75 ERA. So I think tonight might be a little bit different for the Braves.
0: I don't know. Maybe it was last year a little bit where it felt like the new pitchers were always the ones with like inflated ERAs were always the one that would, it was the get right game. You know, you'd face the Braves and you'd have the get right games. Kind of like quarterbacks in the way that they've been able to attack the Atlanta Falcons over the last few years. Oh, are you starting your first game of the year? Will Levis, Kyler Murray, Josh Dobbs, like go ahead and get this dub against the Atlanta Falcons. Like that's how it's felt over the last couple of years. But I'm with you. I think the frustrating part for me in terms of the lineup last night is I said yesterday on here, I was like, man, it almost gets to the point where I can't wait for a right-handed pitcher. I want Dom Smith to be in the lineup. I want, you know, Yastrzemski and these left-handed bats, Michael Harris. And they all three went completely over. And the Matt Olson hit last night was, I mean, that is as close to like hitting a softball as I've seen Matt Olson. Like that was like a slap hit that went the other way and he singles and, you know, the left fielder makes a good play. So that was frustrating to watch. For sure. Yeah. It's like, I was so excited about that lineup going in and just nothing.
1: And this is Garrett's second start of the year, right? Yep. He was, you know, obviously lit up and didn't make it out of the second inning as you kind of, you said. And so how's he going to be? Is he going to like all of a sudden like, nah, second start for a pitcher against the Braves is like a first start for a quarterback against the Falcons. Like to your analogy, Mike, I don't know. But I do like the fact that he's a lefty and you have Ozzy from the right side where I think he's more comfortable, you know, he's still done some damage. And so look, just get back on track. It's the Marlins. Remind them that they're the Marlins. It's a little bit weird start because that one you talked about where it's 4-10. Mike was right about that. Kudos to you. It was the ESPN thing.
2: TV conflict.
1: So,
0: game of the day. ESPN, you know, game of the day.
1: Yeah, I did watch some of that. Dude, by the way.
0: Dang.
1: I don't mind if you're going to have an NBA conference final on an app or whatever because it's on Peacock last night. But I don't need, like, gambling games and like, poker games, like, taking half the screen over and I'm having to, like, go full screen in the middle of it on my second TV. I don't need that. All right? So, Peacock, get rid of that. It did that to me last night. Well, I was trying to watch Wimby fall out.
0: I couldn't even follow it.
1: Dude.
0: So, you got a gambling thing on your phone.
1: Like, no, I'm watching the Peacock on the TV, which was the Western Conference Finals, and the screen's full. And the next thing I know, it goes to, like, in a box. The game goes in a box.
2: Picture.
1: And there's this whole poker game thing.
0: I gotcha.
1: And I'm like, I don't want to play the poker game.
0: Two-shot, whatever.
1: I mean,
2: it's 2026, Bo. Get with it.
1: I just want to watch Wimby play like he should have got the MVP.
0: No, man. You sound like Brennan Sorsby.
3: Wow.
1: Well, I did feel disconnected from the game.
2: We will talk about Brennan Sorsby at 6:40 today. By the way, Braves will continue the series today. 4:10, like Bo was talking about. Martin Perez on the mound. Ronald Acuna Jr. back in the lineup tonight. This hour is brought to you by Morgan & Morgan. Hey, Tua is in the building at Flowery Branch, but who is going to be our best-kept secret with OTAs? 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
6: Overturned vehicle now northbound I-85 at the Buford Spring Connector, at least one lane block. So just now starting to stack up. Not a huge delay. It's less than a 10-minute backup. Also had a crash in Conyers, eastbound I-20 at Highway 138. Looks like that's on the shoulder. I'm Laura Houston with Odyssey Atlanta traffic.
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8: Victor Wembanyama lived up to his nickname of the Alien in Game 1. His performance was legitimately out of this world. 41 points, 24 rebounds in his first ever conference finals game. I've never seen anything like this. He has a well-documented rivalry with Chet Holmgren, and Wemby played like he hated that man. In Game number 1, the Spurs took it in double overtime, 122-115. Sign me up for six more of these ones. I'm Ben Day.
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5: 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We are the morning shift. I'm Allie Mack with Mike Johnson, Bo Morgan, Dylan's hanging out behind the glass. And I want to let you in on a conversation that was happening off air before we get to OTAs, because Mike had something happen over the weekend. Doesn't quite sit right with me.
6: Yeah, I was going to say it's almost like a Tuesday version of a fair foul, which I think we're disagreeing on. So what happened is I had a few beers on Saturday. Shocker. And I had a bunch of neighbors over and I ran out of beer, like which is a complete just
5: party foul.
6: Yeah, party foul. So in this day and age, in 2026, technology took over, and I was like, easy. You just get it brought to you. You just get it delivered. So I used one of the delivery services and ordered a couple of cases of beer from around the corner from like a Walgreens. And when they showed up, I was kind of cleaning up the driveway. All the neighbors and kids were inside, and they showed up, and they walked into the front yard, and it was a couple. It was one of them was holding one case each. And there was a sticky note on top that said, "We are getting married soon, and we are driving and delivering to try to fund our wedding and our honeymoon." And, of course, in my stupor, which is the reason I didn't go get the beer in the first place, I was just like, "Hey, man, thanks. Good luck." And walked back inside. My wife's like, "What's this sticky note for?" I'm like, "Well, it looks like they're trying to raise money for their honeymoon." Mm-hmm. Now, your reaction to this was you kind of didn't like it.
5: You know, I see the world through rose-colored glasses, but I also see the world through you're an adult.
6: Wow.
5: Be accountable for yourself. Here's my thing. Man. Because I've been hit up for weddings that I was not invited to. If you're holding a wedding, the only people that have the option to give you money are the people that are invited. And again, that's an option.
6: Okay.
5: You're inviting them. If they want to donate or give you a gift, that's on them. Now, you're going outside of anyone that you have invited to this wedding and asking for money. Maybe you should tone down the wedding.
7: Well, hold on a second now. Did you tip them?
6: Yes.
7: For delivering?
6: Yes. I gave them what would be the upper end of the tips available on the app, which usually I'm like, if there's three buttons, I'm in the middle one. Sometimes it's 18, 20, 22.
5: Mm-hmm.
6: I don't know what it was on this one, one particular one on Saturday, but I went right in the middle or whatever it was.
7: Oh, well, then all's fair.
5: Yeah.
6: The upper, I won the upper.
7: You tipped them. And if you tipped them well, which, you know, the delivery
6: they
7: service.
6: Might have got an extra dollar out of me.
7: Yeah. Okay. Well, then, I mean, you're not obligated. I mean, did they have like a little cup with them? Like,
6: no, they weren't jingling.
7: Hey,
6: the
7: wedding
6: change.
7: Fun?
5: No, but they just wanted to throw out that extra caveat.
7: Yeah. Well,
5: hey.
7: I would have said, yeah. Hey, I left you a tip and walked away.
5: Did the note have their Venmo on it?
6: It's a great question. I feel like yes. I feel like it did. It was like a pre-printed sticky note.
7: But good for them for going out and working for their wedding.
6: I appreciate that. That's where I'm at on this. Like it's a little bit different. And you mentioned, because I was going to press you on this, but you mentioned you're an adult, like you're in charge. But like to me, it's the same thing as like, a kid trying to sell a candy bar for his baseball team.
5: That's so different.
6: Yeah.
7: I find that annoying too.
6: But I feel like you're kind of looking at it like, is the candy bar good or is the candy bar not good? You know what I mean? I don't need to know why am I in the candy bar. I just want the candy bar. So that's a little interesting. I don't know. I respected the hustle in the moment. But I think my wife was more along the line.

0: As of you, like, okay, dude, I'm gonna tip you because you brought us what we ordered, but I'm good on that.
1: Because your wife also probably had to deal with a lot of the budget in planning of the wedding and figuring out the money. And you do just have to trim down on things. And when people are just trying to get an extra buck or two out of you because you chose to get fianced, like, come on.
2: Well, I think you guys are being, a little bit negative on this. Like, think about it like this. They're just hoping that they can get an extra dollar or two or find somebody a little extra generous. I'm like, you know what? I was going to give you 15%, but now I'll give you 18%.
0: To me, because of that, it's a different category. And that's why I don't think I'm quite in the same boat as Allie on this. To me, it's different than like simply making like a, what do they call those things on Facebook where it's just, you're just trying to raise money.
1: Oh, like a fundraiser?
0: A GoFundMe or something where somebody throws one out there and it's like, oh, help us out. Like, to me, I'm like, come on, bro. I'm not.
1: Yeah. Well, that depends on the reason. Medical, different.
0: Sure. But I'm talking about for a wedding.
1: Yeah, no.
0: Yeah, yeah. If you just throw that out on your Facebook, you're like, hey, we're trying to pay for the wedding.
2: So I think the way I feel about it is I appreciate the hustle, but it doesn't affect me. Like, I'm not going to buy, but I don't mind the hustle. You're not bothering me.
0: Bo's giving them the respectfully.
2: I respect what you're doing, but I don't care.
3: Yeah, I'm kind of in the same boat with Bo on this. Like, hey, respect the hustle. Respect that you shot the shot with the sticky note. As long as you're not like going to hassle me about it, and the sticky note is the only kind of shot that you're shooting, cool. I may or may not, let you make a basket or not. But well, I don't. It's not bothering me at all. And so I guess, Mike, is the thing about you is, does it feel like the sticky note is almost kind of a guilt trip? Is that what's getting you?
0: To be clear, I didn't have a problem with the sticky note.
1: Oh, okay,
0: I'm good. I'm good with the sticky note.
2: Be clear, it is definitely a little guilt trip.
3: Oh, for sure.
2: But here's the deal. You can walk up to me on the street and ask me for money, but odds are I don't have any.
3: Right.
2: So I don't feel bad saying no.
3: You're right.
0: And maybe this is the reason I'm okay with it, because they did. Look, both of them got out of the car. They were both very well dressed. Like, it was almost like they were headed to church or something. Mm-hmm. You know what I mean? Like, tucked in polo on the guy, dress on the woman. They were just like, hello, sir.
1: Mm-hmm.
0: We are doing our best to fund our wedding.
1: I just hate when you boil it down. It's, hey, we're throwing a big party. You're not invited, but give us money.
0: Yeah.
2: I mean,
1: they didn't
0: press me in person. They just put the sticky note, I didn't have a problem with it.
2: You can't even order beer online these days.
0: I'm telling you, man. The lady, she asked me a question or something. Of course, they have to scan your ID when you do this. And I looked at her and I go, I don't have a good answer for that. There's a reason I asked y'all to bring the beer. Okay? Because I am not in the right frame of mind for all that. So,
2: also, though, if you want to ask somebody for money, ask the guy that's had two cases of beer delivered at his house.
3: Yeah, it's not a bad shout.
1: In Atlanta. Very smart.
0: Touche.
3: Maybe in a giving mood.
0: Touche.
1: Hey, OTAs were going on in Flowery Branch yesterday. First of all, we got to give a moment to the jerseys because they look so good.
0: So good.
1: And
0: God, they did those right.
1: They absolutely did. In attendance, we had Tua, Michael Penix, Kyle Pitts, all the guys we kind of questioned yesterday. But there was an article that came out on Bleacher Report about the best-kept secret heading into OTAs. And for the Falcons, he awarded that to Brandon Dorlus. Would you agree with that?
2: Not a secret in Atlanta, but he's definitely a secret, I think, to some fan bases in the league. So I looked at some other guys on this list, particularly in the division, and they're two of those, the Saints and Tampa's guys are I think would be unknowns to a lot of people, right? So I think Dorlus could fall on that line. I'm not really sure who else would go on there.
0: Well, that was going to be my answer to the question is, I'm not sure for me he fits. I mean, this is a guy who had good number of sacks last year and did a couple of different things. I just don't know who else I would possibly include. You know, if we were going down the list of Falcons players, it's like it's the same conversation we had yesterday. It feels like it's like you're either known or like complete, like wipe the slate clean. You're fresh and you just got here.
3: The only other guy that I think maybe could fit into this, and I don't know, this could be a bad shout. Is Divine Diablo
0: I don't think he's that far off. I don't think nationally he's as known.
2: I get locked in a kind of a silo.
0: Of course, yeah.
2: When it comes to this team, but I find it hard to believe that in some of the national games that we play, like the Sunday night game when he went down,

0: and then we're getting gashed that Chris Collinsworth, with as much as he runs his mouth, didn't at some point bring up the fact that, hey, they are being gashed. They are down Divine Diablo, who went out. I like to think that would be affecting this.
1: Well, my argument against that would be, a lot of times the people that are absent in those situations do get forgotten. Like, if he's out there making plays and putting a pick six on Sunday Night Football, then I think you're more likely in the National to say, oh my gosh, I remember that guy's pick six. I think in passing, a lot of football fans would look at Divine Diablo and go, I don't know who that is. So I think that's a good call, because he is such an impact player. I don't know if he fits this exact article, but I think nationally he's definitely slept on in terms of the way we feel about him, in contrast here in Atlanta.
0: Well, in a rotational defensive lineman, right? And even with him recording, and I don't, you know, oh, he's going to be a starter. Well, he'll be a starter based on, you know, what the personnel grouping is that the offense, you know, starts the game with. But I just think that he was a starter in Vegas, came here and was a starter. So that's why I think Dorless, third-year player, didn't play really at all his first year, and then breaks out in the second year. I can see it, you know.
2: Well, we got to bring this back up at 7 because we got to go over the other secret weapons, quote-unquote, throughout the rest of the NFC South. And Tua and Penix both being at OTAs yesterday. So we are getting a little more insight on the psyche of Brendan Sorsby and why he was betting so much. We'll get into that. And one of the most unbelievable thieveries ever has been caught on camera. We'll talk about that next on Sports Radio 92.9 The Game and the Odyssey app.
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5: Overturned vehicle now northbound I-85 at the Buford Spring Connector, at least one lane block. So just now starting to stack up. Not a huge delay. It's less than a 10-minute backup. Also had a crash in Conyers, eastbound I-20 at Highway 138. Looks like that's on the shoulder. I'm Laura Houston with Odyssey Atlanta traffic.
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6: 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We're The Morning Shift. I'm Allie with Mike and Bo, and Dylan's hanging out behind the glass. And we are getting you ready for the World Cup as it comes to Atlanta this summer. 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
7: Turkey A head to World Cup 2026 as one of the tournament's most intriguing returning teams. Ayol Dizilar ended a 24-year World Cup absence by beating Kosovo 1-0 in the playoff final, with Karim Aktürkoğlu scoring the decisive goal. Vincenzo Montella, the Italian manager, has a group with a lot of talent, led by Hakan Çalhanoğlu and young star Arda Güler of Real Madrid. The draw placed Turkey in Group D with the United States, Paraguay, and Australia. This is a

0: was the team of the day.
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2: And thanks to Jason Longshore for that. And we brought this up a couple weeks ago when the news broke, but we're getting some insight, some context around quarterback Brendan Sorsby's betting. And as of now, Brendan Sorsby is suing the NCAA to expedite the process of getting a decision on his eligibility faster. From the court documents in his affidavit, Brendan Sorsby said he was betting on Indiana football in 2022 to feel more connected with the team and rationalize placing those bets as a way to feel like he was rooting on his friends and to feel like he had a real stake in the game as he was otherwise not involved in.
3: Is there any path to eligibility that he did not try to clear with? Like, he pulled out all the stops, man. Like, he did the checklist of, I have a gambling addiction that is a mental health condition that's been clinically diagnosed. And, I mean, from the top to the bottom, this guy was like, I'm not sure which of these is going to work, so I'm just going to say, like, 10 different reasons
2: right. And
3: list them all off. And, honestly, it makes me nauseous. I'm not even going to lie. It makes me sick.
4: I like the part where you call the NCAA hypocrites, essentially, because, like, well, they profit off of it. Why can't I? You know, gambling. And it's like, okay, well, good luck if you want to play at the next level because you don't think that they're going to be able, you know, they're going to make money off gambling and you're not going to be able to do it. No, this is a landmark case, believe it or not.
3: It's huge.
4: Because
3: massive.
4: This isn't Brendan or whatever his name is, Sorsby against the NCAA. This is any athlete against any sports organization about gambling, because if he wins this, then you will no longer be able to control athletes not gambling, or you'll have to cut off revenue from casinos and all of these gambling sites that teams take money from now. And it is quietly a landmark case. I bet Pete Rose, if he was still alive, wishes he could have used some of these BS excuses that Sorsby threw in there about how the other good one is, if I cannot practice with a team, it'll be severely detrimental to my mental health and my development as an athlete. It's like, dude, there's a lot of BS into this, a lot of lack of accountability.
3: That's my biggest frustration with it. Does anybody ever believe anymore that they need to pay for things that they did wrong? Like, have we just arrived at a point where, like, we're just all of a sudden going to drop a lawsuit in the NCAA every time we mess up just to say, well, it's your fault? And I love the quote in here about they have abandoned their professed commitment to student athlete well-being that ignores the contractual obligation it owes to the student athletes. They got sued.
2: Yeah,
3: I'm not here to defend the NCAA, but my gosh, dude, they've been sued six ways towards the weekend. They're not abandoning. They're trying to make

0: ends meet for the love. It's crazy.
1: You can't say you're a student athlete, but then say you're an employee at the same time. Like, you can't say both. And the mental health thing, which is real for a lot of people. Yeah.
0: That's what's so
1: maddening. But being used by so many as a lack of accountability and an out is getting old real quick.
0: It's the in-person version of my Twitter got hacked.
1: What's going to happen is people that really do need help, that have issues, are going to start to get ignored. It's going to kind of the boy cried wolf thing, you know? And like, I don't know, maybe Brendan Sorsby has some issues, but if you really have these mental health issues, then why isn't someone stepping in and saying, you know what? You don't need to worry about football right now.
2: That's exactly where the problem is if you have a problem, you need to put everything else to the side to address that. And I do think, you know, the mental health aspect of this is so critical because there are people, like Bo said, that truly need help, but it's going to get so watered down and you're not going to be believed anymore. Because it's at a point now, you hear mental health, you roll your eyes. And we just can't have that for the people that truly, truly need that kind of help.
0: I completely agree.
2: So, Brendan, if you want help, great. But put the football aside. Don't worry about that right now. Focus on you.
0: Right. No, and that's going to be the interesting thing about this case is that you're going to have that, hey, that's going to keep me from, you know, future earnings and, you know, this earnings potential and things that come along with that. But Bo's right. It's a massive landmark decision that we're going to see come out of this.
2: There's no way he has a way. There's no path, right? He cannot play again.
1: I tend to believe you, Allie. I tend to believe you're right. I agree with you. However, I can't. I don't know anymore with judges.
0: I don't either.
1: And because you've got judges all over the map doing things all over the place, and at times it doesn't make sense. So I would like to say you're right. It is an absolute conflict to be a part of something. It's essentially gambling on a team you're a part of is insider trading. It's just a different version of it. It is like I had the same problems when people know the market's about to go a certain way, and then they start selling or they call people and tell them to sell for them or for themselves and get kickbacks. It's insider trading because you know things. You know if so-and-so's banged up, you know, your teammate, or if you saw a guy in a treatment room, you know, or you know that his girlfriend cheated on him and, you know, his mind's been all over the place, right? Like, that's just an example. I'm not saying anybody's girlfriend in Indiana in 2022 cheated on them. But the reality is like, you know these things that affect the human element of the game.
0: Yeah, I think that it's going to be an interesting thing because it's not just Sorsby and the NCAA that have a lot of skin in the bone here. This has so much to do with the sports books and the future of the sports books that they are going to be heavily invested in the outcome of this case. And I think Bo's right. Like, I think that 10 years ago, I'd have believed that this was dead on arrival. Yeah. But I think when you look at it now, there's so many different district judges and states that I think to answer your question, I don't think it survives a court case, but there is a chance that he just keeps getting injunctions until the season.
1: Don't be surprised if it doesn't make a state or a Supreme Court somewhere nationally. I mean, you know, the main Supreme Court. This has everything like it's headed towards the Supreme Court. And the reason I brought up Pete Rose earlier is the guy is still not in the Hall of Fame because he gambled. What did he do different than Brendan Sorsby? I know he was the manager, but he had all the information and he gambled on his team.
2: Did he deny it for a while, though?
1: He did, but
2: because Brendan's not denying it.
1: Well, I think he did it first until he was caught red-handed. It's also easier to catch you these days. Mm-hmm. See, I can get on my phone right now and do it. Back when Pete Rose had to do it, he probably had to like mail letters and stuff. I mean, send a fax. Like he had to pick up a phone and call a guy on maybe a pay phone. And it was easier. It was harder to track back then than it is now.
0: Yeah. And look, just so we're being clear, I think it's important to restate this. Like, there are so many people with real mental health issues.
2: Yes.
0: And I think that when you look at this, part of the maddening thing is he has an addiction. All right. I think that's very clear. But where do we draw the line on that when it comes to sports? Like,

0: sanctioning sports. Like, do you just say, oh, I had an addiction to this drug, so, you know, I failed that test, but I should get to go back and play the sport because I failed the drug test, but it was an addiction, or anything, alcoholism, like, at what point do we say, dude, we've got to have a complete set of rules here?
1: Well, you have to change the environment, because let's say there is someone that's addicted to alcohol. Do they go hang out at bars?
0: Right.
2: Well, hold on a second. Can you say it's an addiction and then say, well, I really just did it to be closer to people? Like, he's not even, am I wrong that he's not even admitting that it's an addiction if he says he was doing it to be closer to people?
1: He's trying to add context to it.
0: He's trying to throw out every single part of it.
2: Yeah, but you're taking you're now arguing against the fact that it was an addiction to me when you say that. Like, don't make an excuse for it. Go with the addiction part. Sounds way better than, but I was trying to be close. No, man, you're an addict. Go get help and then try to, you know, get clean and then say, can I fight for reinstatement now? This is the wrong way to me.
1: It'll be interesting to see what happens with this. And obviously, as updates come, we'll keep you posted. But there is another crime we need to talk about right now.
3: Now it's time for Allie's Mic Drop.
4: No, it's Mac Drop.
3: Oh, Mac Drop on the morning shift.
1: So as we head into Memorial Day weekend and the summer, there are a lot of grills that are going to be firing up. So I wanted to issue a warning because radio is a public service after all. A guy laid out all his grub on the grill, walked back out to check on it. Everything was missing. So what do people do when something goes missing? They call the police. And he did.
0: Oh, my gosh.
1: Now, I need to preface, this is in Canada. So those Canadians are so nice. Those police officers actually showed up.
2: He called the Mounties.
1: He did. And they took the victim serious, headed out to see what was going on. They did, in fact, catch a short redhead with a mouthful of hot dogs.
5: You want to see something silly this morning, Corey?
6: I do.
5: Okay.
6: He's still cute,
5: too. No, he's cute and silly. It's a sly fox we're talking about here, caught red-handed with a mouthful of hot dogs. I was wondering, what's in his mouth? Hot dogs. Earlier this week, police in Alberta, Canada, got a call about a theft. They said the person who did the thieving took, quote, barbecue goods.
7: Oh.
5: The fox was eventually found trying to conceal the evidence of his crime.
1: Twas a fox, you guys.
2: How did the fox plead?
1: Oh, he was caught red-handed, like 12 hot dogs in his fox's
2: innocent
1: mouth.
2: did the Canadian Mounties ride their horses to catch the fox?
1: Maybe.
2: I can always think of them in their little hats.
1: Can you imagine, though, you go out to find out where this barbecue went? I mean, that's...
2: How long was he gone?
1: I don't know.
0: I mean, if he was smoking something, I mean, of course he's not, if it's just full of... But if Yeah, you've been gone a long time. Yeah. Have y'all ever had this happen to you before?
1: No.
2: No, I don't leave my meat unintended.
0: Yeah, there was a... It wasn't meat on the grill, but my parents... It was a camping trip. My parents, like, couldn't find the loaf of bread. And during the middle of the meal, it fell onto the table from the tree above. It was a raccoon.
1: Whoa.
0: Yeah,
2: wow.
1: Dude.
0: Completely shredded plastic bag with like
8: so crazy
0: three slices of bread left. Just mowed through them as you're eating bunless hamburgers at the table.
8: Raccoon was like, here, you can have the rest of them.
0: Raccoon was like, oh, hey, you lost this. Yeah. Let me drop that back down for you.
2: Did anybody just go, and grab a bun and put it on their bun?
0: No, man.
1: You left it at that point.
0: Yeah, of course.
8: I think we should now call this fox, though, the Glizzy Grabber.
1: The Glizzy Grabber?
8: The Glizzy Grabber. I think that's an appropriate name for said fox.
1: Yeah. You have to see the photo with this fox with the hot dogs in his mouth.
0: Yeah, man, good for him.
2: Is he going
1: to... There you go.
2: Hey, he should go to Coney Island this year and go against Joey Chestnut.
1: I would love to ask every police officer, what's the most ridiculous thing you've had to go check out? I'm pretty sure fox with hot dogs has
0: I
1: to be
0: bet
1: number
0: it's
1: one.
0: Insane.
2: That's got to be out there, yeah.
0: It's got to be insane.
8: You might be onto something, though, because Joey Chestnut, I mean, like, he's the greatest. Like, he's beating everybody there is to beat. The only thing next to do is him to go up against an animal.
2: Yeah, what they can do is they can put it on the same card as, like, they can have Tyreek Hill race a cheetah, and then they can have Joey Chestnut try to eat more hot dogs than a fox. And
8: this would be great content for the Ocho.
2: Maybe Brock Lesnar can wrestle a bear on the same
1: But it's all got to be real. Card. None of the Michael Phelps shark stuff again.
8: Exactly.
1: That was such a letdown.
8: That was.
1: Well, this crime has been solved. This Thursday, you can join Dukes and Bell for a special broadcast at Metro Bottle on Marietta Boulevard in Atlanta. It's brought to you by El Mayor Tequila. Come in and stock up for the holiday weekend while checking out an exclusive broadcast of Dukes and Bell. It's Thursday, 2 to 6 at Metro Bottle on Marietta Boulevard. This hour is brought to you by Morgan & Morgan. We're going to get back

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5: 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Braves lost the first game of the series with the Marlins 12-0. They'll continue the series at 4:10 today with Martin Perez on the mound. Spurs beat the Thunder last night 122-115 in game one of the Western Conference Finals. Cavs and Knicks will play tonight at 8, and the Falcons OTAs are underway. Both Michael Penix Jr. and Tua were present yesterday. Kyle Pitts as well. Basically, we spoke everyone into existence yesterday because we were wondering. We hadn't seen footage of these guys. And we did get footage of Tua Panic yesterday. We were speculating a little bit about Tua not being there. But he's there. So what does it mean for you guys as the Falcons kick off OTAs that both Michael Penix and Tua are there?
6: It means to me that Tua was listening on the Odyssey app yesterday. And he said, uh-oh, just got called out. And he got on a plane and flew up here to fly up to Atlanta. Drove in a Flyer branch and made OTAs yesterday. I think it was probably the plan all along. I'm glad that they're all there. I like everybody getting reps. I thought it was, I think I saw like two or three videos of Tua yesterday. Do you think that was done for a reason? Like where, because we had seen a couple of videos of Penix when Tua wasn't there, and then Tua gets there, and then he's there, and it was hard to tell. It kind of looked like from some of the still foot images that I saw that maybe he was working with the twos, but you never can tell really in OTAs. It's so hard.
7: No.
6: I mean, there's so many things going on. There's so many moving parts.
8: Yeah, and just to be clear, I'm going to say this every time we bring this up. We don't know if Tua was there last week, right? We don't know.
5: We don't know.
8: We don't know. It's just,
6: I know Friday he was on the golf course.
8: Right. Just speculation, though, like, okay, who all was there and who was not, because they don't really tell you. So it's just that's the takeaway that I think we've all kind of had. I think it's a big deal. I kind of just saw it and I was like, oh, okay, good. There you go. This shouldn't be earth shattering. It shouldn't be surprising. It should have been the way it is all along. And I think that there's, you know, anytime, look, fully aware, because I've seen this happen before, and I had teammates that did this. Anytime you're changing cities with a family or young children and trying to move and do all this stuff, like, sometimes it can be hard, and sometimes there is a responsibility, I feel like, for him to be a part of that. So maybe that's what was happening last week. But from here on out, yes, I would like to know that they're all present and know that they're working together and know that they're building camaraderie. This is not simply a rookies need the reps or young guys need the reps. It's a new offense. Mm-hmm. It's a new, you know, it's a completely different group of guys now in this passing attack, possibly. And, you know, I want to see those guys have that cohesion, have that work together. I think it's one of the most important positions, or, you know, groups of people, when you add the wide receivers, quarterbacks, running backs, whatever, to make sure they're all on the same page, make sure the timing's there, and make sure they get it all right this time of year.
5: If you guys were in charge of OTAs right now, how would you be setting up Tua and Penix? What drills or plays would you put them in to be able to see what they can do?
6: I would just be running nothing but bootlegs.
8: I see you over there. That a boy.
6: Now
8: you're thinking.
6: It's a little bit of a joke, a little bit tongue in cheek, obviously. But no, I mean, I do. I've always agreed with Mike that I didn't, with Penix, and I didn't mind moving the pocket, right? With Tua, I don't mind moving the pocket. So I think that is something I would definitely work on from under center, right? I mean, I think you're going to have to work in the under center part and go ahead and start working on some of that.
8: Yeah, there's no doubt. And I think that, you know, there's two different ways to do it, or multiple different ways to do it. I think when you're in a quarterback competition, there is the thought process of, okay, we'll give this quarterback three plays, then we'll give the next quarterback

0: same three. Mm-hmm. And then we'll kind of let them kind of work in and compare and contrast to one another. We'll be able to see them operate the same stuff. There's also the fact of you're going to go back and watch film, and the other guy should be getting mental reps. You know, like if Tua is taking the snaps, Michael Penix should be going through the mental reps, and it's like almost a waste of a play if you do it twice. Like let's change things up. Let's get as many plays run out of the new playbook as we can. And then on film later and during practice, you can have those mental reps. We've talked about the big TVs they have out there these days where you can go back and watch each play. So I am assuming that Tua at least got some reps with Drake and Kyle and everybody else that were involved. But I'm with you for if that was in fact day one and you see the still images and you see Zachariah Branch in the huddle with him, I think that's fine too. I think you know, get up to speed before we throw you in the fire.
1: Do you feel that I don't need to see anything down the sideline? I want to see middle of the field stuff. I'm not saying you can't work the sideline, but I don't need to see, you know, some go routes. I don't need to see timing on that right now. That's like I want to see them kind of in this offense figuring out the timing in the middle of the field where guys are going to be. And it's really more about Penix for me with that aspect, because I think Tua should be going down the field a little bit more and kind of working out some of those things. But I want to see the middle of the field be opened up for this team, especially with some of the players now, Mike, that they have, like Olamide and Dotson and, you know, the aforementioned Zachariah Branch.
0: Yeah, I think that when you look at these two quarterbacks and kind of contrast their styles, I think that is – to me, that's where they split ways. I think Tua very much is check downs, short throws, timing, crossing routes. We saw it here with our own two eyes when the Dolphins came to play the Falcons last year. Who did he hit across the middle? Then ended up being an explosive touchdown from 50 yards out. And Penix very much, I think that at least the book is, hey, it's a drop in the bucket down the field, explosive arm, the howitzer. He's going to be able to make the deep throws. So I'm with you. I think that a little bit of uncomfortability. I think it's so hard the way defenses are structured now. And Kirk kind of talked on this last year a little bit. Remember when he went in depth and he was talking about the split field defenses that your man and your zone, and now it's everything's, you know, different, and that can be hard to throw across the middle of the field. So, yeah, I think that this is the time of year to try to have an uptick, and just, if nothing else, for Michael Penix to understand, don't always need a fastball. You know, some of these throws across the middle have got to be more delicate.
2: Since it is a new coach, no OC, would you guys try to iron out purposefully right away the noise that's kind of been around Michael Penix with, you know, get him under center as soon as possible so you can see maybe what that was about and see if it really was noise or not?
0: Sure, as long as, you know, his rehab's comfortable with it and everybody else involved is comfortable with him, you know, doing all those things. We don't technically know if he's fully up to speed just yet. You know what I mean? Like, maybe he's not running bootlegs just yet. I mean, he's not stopping at the top of the drop and driving forward and doing all those different things.
1: He did do the drop back from under center. I don't know. I cannot recall at the top of the drop, you know, where, like, did he plant and then, you know, then turn, look, and really use in everything in the throw?
0: And to be clear, he's always been a guy that has been a lot of arm. You know, his mechanics last year very much was what got him the pick six against Carolina. It's like not moving my feet. Remember we talked about Arch, lazy feet, not always driving. He's been a lot of arm for a lot of the time we've witnessed him.
1: Yeah, he can get away with it. Some, but he can't get away with it on the things on the things that he's going to have to improve on that Mike mentioned that Tua is good at, because you know you've got to that footwork comes into play on some of those, but. You know, that's how you float balls over guys' heads or throw hospital balls, right? I think it's interesting, though, like, where he is, not overworking him, but allowing him to get comfortable with the drop back. I think it's a good point that you bring up. Like, let him get comfortable dropping back with that, especially that's part of the part of the rehab is the mental of getting comfortable, like, hey, I can do this. You know, I know, Mike, you've had injuries, and probably when you were coming back from some, that getting out there and just getting into that first time you engage with someone and you put stress on, you know, your foot and your leg and everything, right? I mean, that probably came into play.
0: Yeah, it's there's a what do you even call this? Like, there's like a physical personal reflection that comes along with it. It's like, okay, what can I do? You know what I mean? Each day kind of goes like that. You're like, what can I do? What hurts? What causes me to be sore? What's tender? And what can

0: actually flourish at right now. And I think that he's probably, and now's a good time, because we're in the middle of May, he's probably definitely going through a lot of those things right now. But in the end, yeah, I think going in and getting him comfortable doing those things is definitely important.
1: And I know that, you know, there's a lot of us out there that are listening, talking about this, that we're not pro athletes. But, I mean, I've had a bad knee for most of my adult life. Now my left foot takes the brunt of that when I'm playing golf.
0: Yeah.
1: When I get done playing 18, my left foot hurts. Why is that? Because I, you know, tend to lean on it a little bit and use that because of my, you know, my knee. And that's what I'm sure you've done it. We've all done it. I mean, it's getting through that, getting your injury back to almost full strength or to full strength and not kind of using the compensation.
0: Which knee was it for him? Do you remember off the top of your head? Was it his right?
1: I believe it was his left this time because his right he had done twice already.
0: I am I'd be curious if next time we get a video of him, if in fact, just look, pipe dream for me. If we saw a video of him bootlegging, curious which way he's going based off the fact that he's left-handed, he should be booting left. But if it's left knee hurt, you might feel more comfortable because you have to have those conversations with coaches too. I remember coming back off the broken ankle and I was on field goal team. And you know, when you're on that team, you put one foot back. It's kind of a kickstand. And I remember having that conversation with Keith Armstrong. I was like, dude, I can't do that yet. You know what I mean? Like, I can't do that yet.
2: Mm-hmm.
0: Let's do it to where the right foot is back and let's build from there. And he did. And he was very, you know, kind to do that.
2: But if you're in a competition, are you going to say, like, everything's good?
0: I think you were going to rely on your trainer that's probably standing 20 yards away to be like, you know,
2: okay.
0: You're going to find a go between. You're going to walk over to the trainer and go, hey, dude, that wasn't it.
2: Yeah.
0: And then the trainer can have that communication with the coaches of, you know, you go back and watch the film. Hey, he wasn't comfortable with this, but he felt good with this. And, you know, let's build on that.
2: Well, we're going to pick this back up at 8 because the Bleacher Report did put out an article about each team's secret weapon going into OTAs. And I want to see if you guys think these guys from the NFC South are quote-unquote secret weapons or if we know all about them. We'll get into that at 8. And we've got halftime coming up. It is back in the day. See if you can remember yesteryear.
3: 5-0, baby. Let's go.
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6: Still a major headache northbound 85 right there at the Buford Spring Connector. Rollover crash, two right lanes are blocked. It's backing up northbound 75, 85. Back beyond 10th Street, you had a little tiny wreck there off to the shoulder at 10th Street as well. Westbound 285 at Boulder Crest, injury wreck. Eastbound I-20, that's a little bit slow right now as you move from Thornton Road over to 285. And reports of a new problem, it looks like you've got some activity up to the northeast, or I should say northwest. That's on southbound I-75 Windy Hill Road. I'm Lori Houston with Odyssey Atlanta Traffic.

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2: 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At KeyBank Center, the Montreal Canadiens headed to the Eastern Conference Finals after a thrilling 3-2 overtime victory over the Buffalo Sabres in Game 7 last night. Montreal jumped out to a 2-0 first period lead. The resilient Sabres fought all the way back to tie it, didn't have enough in the tank. I'm Drake Toll.
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7: Yes, it is Halftime. Quick reset for the second half of the show. Today is Back in the Day. You guys know how this works. It's going to be a few clips mashed together from yesteryear, and you have to guess what year they're all from.
8: Let's go, boys.
7: Mike, you're guessing five out of five today?
8: I'm feeling good about it. I think we get a passing grade one way or another.
7: Okay.
8: No, we're not failing today.
7: It's going to be a sports clip, pop culture, news, maybe a movie. It's all thrown in there.
8: Yeah. Uh-oh. I don't like the way she's looking at us right now, dude.
9: I'm ready. Hey, no. Not good. Stand on that. Stand on five out of five. We got to stand on business.
8: Come on. Passing grade. Let's go. We got it.
7: Are you ready?
10: Yeah, I guess so.
7: All right. Let's go with number one, Dylan.
11: You're going to love it. From KFC, it's called the Gold Bucket.
12: Dad, I met a man in Rome, and he's wonderful and brilliant, and we're getting married.
13: Mom, what's he doing?
14: George.
15: This is ridiculous.
16: They'll make a Pete Rose movie.
17: I hope so. And, I hope I'm around to see it. And sooner or later, I think you'll agree that it would be a lot better movie if it ends up in Cooperstown.
9: Yeah, I'm out on this one, y'all.
7: I will clarify, on the KFC one, it was the year that KFC went from Kentucky Fried Chicken to KFC. They rebranded.
10: Let's see.
8: I didn't realize that even happened.
9: Yeah, what? I didn't either.
8: What it means is they just started going with the acronym?
9: Like, you're right.
10: So this has got to be late 80s, early 90s.
7: Would it help if I tell you the movie is Father of the Bride?
8: Oh, yes.
10: Yes.
8: Okay.
10: I'm going with, what do you think, 1991?
8: Oh, my gosh. There's no way I could watch that movie now. I just thought about that. That would end me.
10: You think 91 or maybe 94? No.
8: I would go with 91.
10: I think it's 91. I think it's 91 because... that was about the time he was still doing a lot of interviews. I think it's 91. Could be 93.
8: So let's run it back. So we had Father of the Bride, and you had the KFC. What was the third one?
7: So Pete Rose sat down with Jane Pauley.
8: Okay.
7: For an exclusive interview.
8: Yeah, that gives me nothing. That could be a 20-year span for me in my brain. So yeah, I'll stick with 91. I have no.
10: Dylan?
8: He said he's
7: out. Oh, I got nothing.
10: Yeah, I didn't know like, from
8: the reference.
10: Glad you stood on business back there.
9: I did. I'm standing on. I don't know.
7: Final answer is 91.
8: Sure.
7: You guys nailed it.
8: No! Let's go!
9: Great job, fellas.
7: Good job.
9: I knew y'all could do it.
10: I got to say I'm out of carriages on that one. I'm going to need you now.
8: All I said was the Father of the Bride couldn't have been in 94. I would go with 91.
10: And yeah, I appreciate that.
8: I used to love that movie.
7: You should rewatch it.
10: No, Amy loves that
8: there's
10: movie.
8: There's no way I could watch
10: I don't
8: that
10: like
8: movie
10: it.
8: Now.
10: I don't need anything.
8: No nope. Chance. Just playing that clip back in my head is a trigger point.
7: You know, Brad Paisley saw Kimberly Williams in that movie, and he was like, I need to meet her. And so he cast her in a music video. Now they're married.
8: Yeah.
7: Yeah.
8: Good for
7: I
8: him.
7: Love that story.
8: Good for them.
7: Good for them. All right, number two, Dylan.
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0: your wing.
1: Do you think you're a great pitcher?
2: I don't think so. I think I have a lot of areas to improve. I think I had a very good year, but I don't think you can judge by 1 year. I think now if that's something you do over a period of time, then I think you move up into the next class.
1: Mm-hmm. But for 5 years, there's no one who's pitched better in the game of baseball than Greg Maddux.
3: Ooh.
4: What was the first one? What was the first one? Remind me, because
3: the launching of Cartoon Network.
4: That's right. Okay.
3: And so, not technically, but this is like Cartoon Network, or not Boomerang, but Cartoon Network.
5: Cartoon Network.
3: Okay. Okay.
4: This has got to be.
3: This around the.
4: This has got to be 98.
3: I was about to say, it's happening. No. 90 is around 96.
4: I think what his window would be.
6: I think it's 96 or 97.
3: Okay, because I was about to say, I think Cartoon Network. It was around 96.
6: Was it 91 that he made his debut? Or 92?
4: I thought it was.
6: No, it had to have been 91, as he was with the Braves after 90. I think when it started in 94.
4: Man, that's tough. It wasn't 91, though.
6: No, it wasn't 91. His debut?
4: Yeah, 92, right?
6: I think it's either 96 or 97. But
4: he has such a, like,
6: but
4: his voice.
6: That was. Was that Wayne's World?
4: Yeah, that brings my expectations back to more towards the mid-90s.
6: I think it's like 94.
4: Ah.
6: It's 93 or 94, I think. Because you know what? Maddux might have made his debut in 89.
4: He might have, and I think that's exactly what it was.
6: So you think it's 93 or 94?
4: Let's go to 90. Is there no chance it's 95? No chance it's 95.
6: I don't personally think it's 95. I think she's already done 95 before, by the way.
4: Ding.
6: Because I remember a Braves highlight in there.
4: Yeah, but she's diabolical enough to do it again.
6: Yeah.
3: Ali's just loving this right now.
4: She's dark, man.
6: I would go.
4: Maddux made his debut in 89. I'm almost positive.
6: So then that would be 94.
4: But that doesn't mean his best 5-year window started in 89.
6: But he didn't say that.
4: She said you've been the best pitcher for the last 5 years.
6: Yeah, but he says, I think you go to another level after that.
4: I would say, I'm gonna go with 95.
5: Okay.
4: I think she's being diabolical.
6: Oh, I'm gonna go separate. I'm gonna go 94.
4: Go
5: okay.
4: Ahead.
5: Dylan, do you have a guess?
3: Heck, I'll say 96.
5: All right. Okay. The diabolicalness in this one is thanks to Grant McCauley, because that was 92.
3: Wow.
5: When Greg Maddux won the Cy Young with the Cubs.
4: Yeah.
3: Wow.
4: I mean, I figured that. I just didn't know he pitched as early as 87. That's actually shocking.
5: I love that he said that he's not the best pitcher, though, after he won the Cy Young.
3: I'm not there yet.
4: I got another level.
6: Well, I'm going to tell you something. Greg Maddux says a lot of things, and he thinks and does a lot of different things than he says.
4: I would have bet my left arm that he made his debut in 89.
6: Greg Maddux will tell you he wasn't a prankster and didn't do any like tricks and shenanigans, and his teammates tell a different story.
5: Let's go with number 3, Dylan.
7: Hey, Tom. You are still smoking hot, by the way.
8: Well, bless your heart, honey.
7: I have a thing for blondes. Hey, so first of all, you're going to get out to Arizona and see the state? Are the Heartbreakers too going to come out and see some parties, or are you just holed up in your hotel practicing?
8: Well, we heard there's a Victoria's Secret party.
9: I just always sort of thought it would be really fun to sing the song with Miley for something, but we actually pitched it to the Grammys, and they were like, well, we're really into collaborations, and I was like, oh, Miley!
10: Yeah.
11: I slept good last night, I'll tell you that much. I slept really well last night. Prior to that, you just don't know where you're going to end up. So for the past couple of days, 2 or 3 hours here and there.
4: Well, go ahead, man.
6: 2008.
4: Go ahead.
3: Yeah. That was Matty Ice getting drafted right after he got drafted?
6: The press conference, yeah.
3: Yeah.
6: Yeah. The next day, yeah.
4: Thank God that was the third one.
3: Right.
4: Working our way through the first two going, yeah, dude.
3: I was like, are we talking about Miley Cyrus here? Is that what we're talking
4: about? Tom Petty?
5: The first one was Tom Petty's press conference about playing the Super Bowl. I thought it was wild to listen back to that, because that woman afterwards goes, well, I'm married. I mean, I'm
4: yeah,
5: like,
4: yeah, yeah,
5: like
4: sure.
5: You're hitting on
3: him. Yeah, I was about to say, literally hit on him.
6: If I had known that was a Super Bowl press conference in Arizona, that would have been 2008, right?
5: Yes. Mm-hmm. It's all from the same
4: year,
5: bud.
6: Yeah. No, I'm just,
5: thinking. Spoiler alert. And that was Miley and Taylor saying they were going to sing together at the Grammys, because they were the biggest thing in 2008. All right, next one.
4: Man. Almost 20 years.
12: For the first time in his illustrious career, The Undertaker has won the Royal Rumble match.
13: Hey, Wild Hogs.
14: Yeah.

0: name of your little gang?
1: It's not a gang. We're just friends riding from Cincinnati to the coast.
2: Right time for them, and there is it. Is that 2,000?
3: Number 2,000 in the career of Chipper Jones.
4: Golly. Wild Hogs was the name of the movie, right?
5: Yes.
6: I remember Wild Hogs coming out.
4: Yeah. Chipper would have hit 2,000 in... What?
6: This is
4: 08?
6: I was thinking 07.
7: No. He retired.
4: We just did 08.
7: He retired in 2010.
4: 12. Yeah.
7: So... he debuted in
4: 95. Well,
7: yeah,
4: 94.
7: Technically, yeah, but his rookie year, his full rookie year was 95. So, in 17 years, he had 3,000 something hits, right?
6: We just did 08 too. We have to remember
4: you're
6: that.
4: Right. It's got to be more of like the 05 range.
7: Yeah. What was the other one?
5: Undertaker won the Royal Rumble for the first time ever.
4: Man, this is tough.
7: So there were three of them.
5: Chipper's 2,000th hit in Wild Hogs.
7: Wild Hogs. Oh, I'm going 2006.
4: I'm going to go 5.
6: I'll go 7.
5: Dillon's right.
4: Oh.
7: Dillon just guessed.
6: Bang.
5: 2007.
4: He's running bracket coverage.
6: Bang.
4: He's running bracket coverage.
5: We got one more if we can move quick on it.
4: Let's do it.
8: Something happened to you.
9: I'm in love.
10: Have you heard about this new thing? It's called YouTube.
9: No.
10: It's great. It's a website. YouTube.
3: One ball, one strike, and McCann hits a rocket right field deep. Swisher back at the track. Hit the wall. It's out of here. McCann's first big league home run.
5: That was the launch of YouTube. Tom Cruise jumping on Oprah's couch because he was in love with Katie Holmes. And Brian McCann's first home run.
6: Ken debuted
4: 90.
7: No, it's not the 90s.
6: Yeah, it was 2000s. It's early 2000s.
7: It's I would say
4: 99 was my.
7: I think it's 2006.
4: For that late for Tom Cruise jumping on the couch, that seems late.
7: Yeah, Brian McCann debut.
5: You think
7: Brian McCann debuted in the 90s?
6: No.
7: Nah, dog, it was like 4 or 5 or 6.
6: I think because him and Francoeur debuted at around, were they the debut same year?
7: I believe so.
6: I think they did. Hey, 06 seems late for their debut.
7: I think it seems early.
6: Really? No.
7: Could have been you know what? Could have been 2005. I'll go with 2005.
4: Yeah. I was going to say
6: that sounds about right. 04, 05.
4: Hayward was like 09, right?
6: Yeah. Yeah, Hayward was
7: Hayward was
6: 10.
7: Was 10.
6: Hayward was 10.
4: There you go. So I'm gonna go with 05.
5: It is 2005.
4: Let's go.
6: Let's go.
7: See, so he got Brian one. McCann. You got one. I got one. We missed one, and we talked one through.
6: That's right.
7: Well, that was a good teamwork. Right there.
6: Teamwork. It makes the dream work.
5: Hey, Atlanta's authority on baseball is 92.9 The Game's Grant McCauley. 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

0: The major pressure point right now is along I-75-85 as you move up towards Midtown. You're trying to get up towards Brookhaven, Buckhead. Newest accident is northbound 75-85 at 17th Street. Then further north as you get onto I-85, northbound I-85 at the Buford Spring Connector. Rollover crash there. Two right lanes are blocked. So that whole area is at a complete standstill. Westbound 285 at Boulder Crest, you still have one lane blocked. Still seeing maybe 15, 18-minute delay. I'm Lori Houston with Odyssey Atlanta Traffic.
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4: 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We're The Morning Shift. I'm Allie Mack with Mike Johnson, Bo Morgan. Dylan's hanging out behind the glass. And this segment is presented by John Foy and Associates. Experienced personal injury attorneys get the strong arm. Before we talk Braves, should mention John Smoltz will be joining us at 8:40 today. I wish we had gotten a win last night.
5: I know, right?
4: To talk to him about.
5: I know.
4: But unfortunately, Braves lost to the Marlins, and it was ugly. It was 12-0. Before we get into those nuts and bolts, we got an interesting comment on our TikTok that we posted this morning. You can find us there, 92.9 The Game. Whiskey Bunny said they felt this was a much-needed loss. Explain that to me.
5: I would love to. I don't know why. I don't know why anybody would say that. Well, look, I think that a lot of things kind of come together, I guess. I think the only way to say it was much-needed is if you've been just waiting for the other shoe to drop, though, right? I don't think anybody needs a 12 run loss at any point. But yeah, I think that we've known the offense was struggling. We knew that Aaron Bummer is struggling. We've known a couple of different things about it, and it just all came together on the same night.
6: Yeah, I don't think any loss. Well, I wouldn't say that, but I think that. Who said that?
4: It was a comment on our TikTok, Whiskey Bunny.
6: Well, he's been in too much whiskey, or she has one. Look. I don't think this team is not, and I don't think they're in an area where they need to be grounded. It's not like there's a bunch of high flying egos on this team. This is a grounded team already. So I don't necessarily agree with that, but it is what it is. You go win the next few games, go win the series, win your 15th series, I think, 14th, something like that, and keep it moving. I mean, I'm not going to put too much stock into one game against a team right around 500 is what they are, the Marlins, in a terrible environment to play a baseball game. I mean, it was a friends and family game last night. I don't know if you saw it, but
4: There were dogs.
5: It was Bark at the Park. Yeah,
4: there were a lot of dogs.
6: Did you hear CJ's story? Where he went to whatever grocery store he goes to, and he's like, yeah, I went and I saw some dogs in there. And I was like, man, there's a lot of dogs around in this store. And somebody goes, yeah, it's Bark at the Park night or something, probably. And he's like, yeah, just kind of, that's not it. And he's like, yeah, I guess it was. Because, they had Wiley doing the game. So I thought it was kind of a funny story. But I don't buy into that. I just think that you had a stinker. You're going to have them. You've got, remember this rotation is still thin. All right. You have Bryce Elder, Spencer Strider, and Chris Sale. And then you're starting Grant Holmes, who gives you a good one and then a so-so and then a bad one. J.R. Ritchie, who's really giving you good until one bad game, and some kind of combination of Perez or Lopez or even Fuentes kind of sliding in there and giving you four innings. So, you're still thin there, and your offense has been in a rut. So they're going to happen. And you know what? They might lose another series before it's all said and done this year, but there's no need to panic. You're still 16 games over 500 and 7 games above a team that is 15-4 in their last 19, which is Philadelphia.
4: Well, I do want to mention that J.R. Ritchie, that was his fifth start in the big leagues, and he has been very good. It just was a perfect storm last night of everything going wrong.
5: Yeah, and we'll see what the roster moves. I know they brought up a pitcher to provide some depth there. A lot of people calling for J.R. Ritchie to be

0: sent down. I don't know what the move is there, and we'll see how that all kind of corresponds. But I think if J.R. Richie had just had a bad night and then everything's went well with the bullpen, or if the starting pitcher had a good night and the bullpen just falls apart, then I think this looks way different. But Jeremy Hubner walked out there and was like, all right, dude, like, you can keep walking people all you want to, Aaron Bummer, but I'm not coming to get you out anytime soon. So if you want to just keep walking people and then throwing meatballs, it's going to be a long night for you, and that's exactly what it was.
1: It's funny because I thought that Richie's control was a little bit off compared to what it has been, and then Bummer went out there, and I was like, wow, it must be just...
0: He's lost, dude.
1: I mean, Bummer
0: is lost.
2: In one inning, he caused a lot of damage, allowed 6 runs, 5 walks. It was just insane.
0: Everything he threw was just spinning. It did very little movement, it looked like, very little velocity. And he just, you could tell by the way he was looking after that grand slam, it was like, dude, this is, I don't know what I'm doing here. He looked lost.
2: Yeah. And then Didier Fuentes, Tyler Kinley, Jorge Mateo, they all came in to stop the bleeding. It was over at that point, though. We will have Ronald Acuna Jr. back tonight, though.
0: I was going to say, we hadn't even had a chance to talk about the roster stuff and the movement that's been going on. And, you know, I was talking about how excited I've been for the right-handed pitchers to come in there because I like that left-handed lineup. And you got it last night, and it didn't produce. And so, yeah, now everything can kind of get situated.
1: Yeah, just keep Drake at 2 because he's got 8 first inning home runs this year. Not all leadoff now, but he's got 8 first inning home runs. That's pretty impressive. So you want Drake still at the top there at 2. And then, like tonight with Ozzy, with a lefty being on the mound, hopefully Ozzy's there at 3 and Matt's at 4. And you kind of get some, because Austin Riley's been pretty good so far the month of May. Again, his average is not going to show that, but he's been pretty good so far in the month of May.
0: You're getting close.
2: And I am glad that this is a 4-game series after last night. You know, we've got some games to make this up. So they will continue the series today at 4:10 with Martin Perez on the mound.
3: Let's go!
4: Now, the morning shift goes in the huddle. A look at the latest football news.
5: 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Here's Allie, Mike, and Bo.
2: The 2028 draft is expected to head to Minneapolis. We'll probably get a formal announcement on this today.
0: I love this. I love this. Because I think that city has shown such a passion for football. And we were talking about their home field advantage the other day and how cool that stadium is and how well they do it. You know, I think that when it comes to events like this, that I think you got to take advantage of being able to do things with these cities when it's not just 10 degrees outside. And, you know, so I love that. I love when passionate fan bases get rewarded and are able to have this kind of opportunity.
1: Yeah, it's going to be a big event for them. It is they've had the Super Bowl there before. It is a passionate fan base. You're absolutely right. Probably need to clean the streets up a little bit around there if you've been there lately. But, yeah, I have no problem with it. I'll be up there again this year. I like going to Minnesota as long as it's... When are we up there this year? It's is it cold when we're up there? I think it's in November. Yeah, it'll be cold. It's not fun when it's cold
0: up there.
1: What are
0: you talking about exactly with cleaning the streets up?
1: They have a homeless issue up there, for sure.
0: Oh, okay.
1: Yeah, it's...
0: I thought you were saying something else.
1: And it's... There can be... I've been up there when I've seen some aggressiveness before.
2: But... For the record, Bo's got no problem with Minneapolis.
1: Well, I like Minnesota. I actually like Minneapolis. It's a fun town. I love doing games up there because the environment is phenomenal.
0: Yeah.
2: I just love how you phrase it. Mike's like, I love it. You're like, I got no problem with it. Anyway.
6: We will be in Minnesota, Bo. You'll be in Minnesota November 29th, so most likely
0: there you go.
1: Right after Thanksgiving, yeah.
6: Yep.
0: There you go.
2: And we are expecting Nashville to then host the 2030 Super Bowl. The owners will vote today at the Spring League meeting.
0: This will be one of the most popular Super Bowls for just straight up celebrity attendees that I think we've seen in a while. And that's all due respect to LA and anything else, you know, that's going on out in California. But this is going to be a popular one, dude.
1: It's going to be as expensive to stay at as one in California. I can tell you that much. It's already expensive to stay up there.
0: Airbnbs are going to be off the chart.
2: And there's going to be some bride that doesn't realize it's the Super Bowl and book her bachelorette party and be like, why is it so expensive?
0: Good for her if she does.
1: Yeah, those pedal tours are going to be running into each other up there.
0: They will. Can we have the conversation we had yesterday a little bit building up to this? This has got to be a country music act, right?
2: I want it to be, but they've never done it. They've never gone straight country on any halftime show. So I'm

0: nervous to say they would.
1: Really? Like, didn't Garth and Reba do one time or something?
0: I just know we've been calling for a country show in Atlanta for a long time.
1: Yeah, well.
0: It's never happened.
2: I just can't imagine you go to Nashville, with, I mean, literally the home of country music, and you're not doing a country halftime show. But
1: well,
2: it could be
1: you went
2: crossover.
1: To the home. I mean, Atlanta is a huge hip hop city, and we had who? What was it?
0: Like, was it Maroon 5?
1: Oh, I was about to say Good Charlotte.
0: Just see, that's what I think they would do, is like pull a Maroon 5 or something and weave in some country artists.
2: That's what I don't understand. I'm past the thing of having like one artist do the Super Bowl halftime show. It should feel more like a.
1: Hey.
2: You're not paying them. It should feel more like a festival, anyways. Go to one side, go to the other. Here's put two stages.
1: Here's a fun fact for you. The first and only time an entire halftime show was dedicated to country music was 1994,
0: okay,
1: which was here. Clint Black, Tanya Tucker, Travis Tritt, and the Judds.
0: But it's changed so much since then. And country music truly is like a niche category.
2: Yeah, for sure.
0: So I'm not sure they would lean into it fully. They might get a Post Malone that he can bring out Morgan Wallen.
2: And you know what? To be clear, I'm not sure. I'm a country music fan. I don't know if I want a country music halftime show.
0: Yeah.
2: I really don't. I just think that if they're ever going to do it, Nashville's got to be the place. Like, or else it's literally never happening.
0: Never going to happen.
2: Yeah, I don't know. I'm with you.
0: I would cross my fingers for it, but I'm not going to get my hopes up for it. The Jags won the $30 million battle against Urban Meyer, so he will not be receiving the remainder of his contract after being fired in 2021. The Jags were able to fire him with cause voiding that contract.
1: Because you walked by and kicked a kicker. Whether it was in jest or not.
2: I've said this all along. I think a kicker's being soft.
1: I actually don't disagree with you there. Yeah. I think it's ridiculous, but
2: imagine if AJ McCarron would have made a fit when Saban slapped him on the butt. Oh man, he slapped me on the butt. Like, come on, man.
1: Well, I'm sure that with the lack of accountability we see in sports these days with college football, that's probably coming soon too. Sexual harassment. I got slapped on the butt. I don't know how I feel about this because I think Mike's right on that, but then again, Urban Meyer was just stealing Shad Khan's money that year. So for him to get paid for, what, 4 or 5 years for as bad as he was and how he set back Trevor Lawrence's career, I'm kind of okay with him not getting that money.
0: And New Orleans is getting close to figuring out a plan for Alvin Kamara. He is due $11.5 million in the final season of his contract.
2: Dude, there's an end of an era going on in New Orleans right now. And some of them are Falcons killers. So it just kind of is what it is.
1: They offered Cam Jordan a contract and not Taysom Hill.
2: Yeah.
1: Which we all knew that was kind of the Falcons swan song killers. For Taysom Hill. Yeah. Jordan needs to have that offer pull too.
2: It sounded like when Mickey Loomis said the thing about Cam Jordan that it was like not much money at all, or else we would have seen him go ahead and sign on the dotted line.
1: Is he gonna wait till like September 1st or 2nd, you know, about a week and a half out, and say, yeah, I'm ready to sign somewhere? Or
2: he might
1: not even get into week two because then it's not guaranteed.
2: I don't know, man.
0: 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Falcons kicked off OTAs yesterday, but who in the NFC South has the best kept secret heading into OTAs? 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
6: Still those awful delays, northbound 7585 as you move from Midtown. You're heading up towards Buckhead, Brookhaven. That whole area is just completely backed up, back towards Langford Parkway, all because of a crash northbound.

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11: 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The Braves did lose the first game of the series with the Marlins, 12-0. They'll continue today at 4:10 with Martin Perez on the mound. Quick reminder, we will have Hall of Famer John Smoltz on with us at 8:40 today. The Spurs beat the Thunder last night 122-115 in game one of the Western Conference Finals. Cavs and Knicks will play tonight at 8. And Falcons OTAs are underway. We now have footage of Penix, Tua, Kyle Pitts. Seems like everybody's present. And the Bleacher Report did put out an article about each team's secret weapon going into OTA. So I want to see if you guys really consider these guys secret weapons, or and if in the NFC South, we know all about these guys. For Carolina, it's Nick Skowerton, edge in his second year. New Orleans, Jonas Sanker, safety,

0: Tampa cornerback Jacob Parrish, and of course for the Falcons, it was Brandon Dorlus that was named.
1: I don't consider Nick Skorton or Skowerton, however, me and Mike used to pronounce it like 10 different,
2: so many times.
1: 10 different ways to Sunday. So you're probably right. We're probably wrong. I don't consider him unknown. He was, I think, a first-round pick, if I'm not mistaken, or early second.
2: Second, I believe.
1: He had 5 sacks, I believe, last year. Really came on late. He's going to be paired with Jalen Phillips this year, who's a pretty good edge rusher after they signed him to a huge contract. Personally, for me, not an unknown. I can see why I like maybe a Seahawks fan doesn't really know him well. I think the dude's a stud. I wanted him here. I'm happy, I guess, with what we have here, definitely with Jalen and with whatever happens with 27. But I don't personally think he is an unknown.
2: No, I don't either. And I mean, I wanted him. You and I both talked to, you know, at length last year around the draft about him. And I was comparing him at the time, but he reminds me a lot of Charles Johnson, who was just terrifying at times as an edge for Carolina and kind of had a lot of the characteristics, not the exact same build, but a lot of the characteristics I thought Charles Johnson had as well. And so, yeah, I look at him and he just fits in that long lineage of defensive linemen in Carolina that it seems like they never run out of. They never run out of different coaching staff, different GMs, different owners, different locations. Doesn't matter. It's like they always seem to find the guy that's the gritty edge rusher that gets it done and is kind of a blue collar body.
1: Think about how good their line is now, where you have Jalen Phillips on one edge, Lee Hunter and Derrick Brown and Nick Skorton on the other edge.
2: Yeah.
1: That's
2: very solid.
1: Yeah. That's tough. Now, Jonas Sanker for New Orleans, a safety.
2: Yeah.
1: He is a guy that has definitely just kind of came out of nowhere for them late last year. He's a rookie. And look, I personally, he's a pretty good player, Mike.
2: Yeah, he definitely is. And this, he was another guy, and I remember having conversations with multiple Saints personnel or writers around a couple of these games last year, and that whole draft class ended up really, really good. And, you know, Kelvin Banks, obviously, and Tyler Shuck, but he's another one that kind of on the back end, you know, Justin Reed was over there, Julian Blackman, who tore his ACL, but remember, this goes all the way back to Tyrann Mathieu. Right? Tyrann Mathieu stepping away from football before last year.
1: I think that helped kind of elevate him in.
2: All of a sudden, it was like you're kind of looking around going, all right, well, who are we going to play? And Jonas Sanker just happened to be the guy that was kind of in that role and ended up really, really flourishing. Now, I don't necessarily think that he's Xavier Watts, but he definitely had some good moments last year that, you know, allowed you to believe that he's the future of that position for the Saints.
1: Well, there's a reason why Xavier Watts wasn't on this list, right? Of an unknown, and that Sanker was. When it comes to Parrish, he's interesting because another rookie, guy played nickel, but, you know, he could be moved to the outside this year. They made a draft pick of a guy that can play inside, and with Zion McCollum's injury history, you know, he's just an injury away from him moving Adam Nickel to the outside and the draft pick moving in.
2: Yeah, it sounds to me like that's, you know, what the plan is, obviously. And you don't draft a guy with that plan already in the place or relying on injury, in my opinion. So, yeah, I mean, I think with Parrish, like, I put him kind of behind the other three, much further behind the other three. But I think that, you know, definitely when you look at what, you know, what's possible for him in his career down in Tampa, that he can do some good things, there's no doubt.
0: With Brandon Dorlus being named for the Falcons, is there a different name you would say is more of a secret weapon on our roster?
2: I know Bo and I disagreed on earlier. I thought Dylan did a good job bringing up Divine Diablo because he is very much in the mold of, like, we think of him as such a great player because we follow every play that he was out last year. You followed all the strides he made in Jeff Ulbrich's defense and training camp and all the way from his free agency signing. But I don't personally think, and this is where we split ways earlier, I don't personally think that, like, the average NFL fan looks and knows who Divine Diablo is at middle linebacker. So, yeah, I would put him in that category for sure.
1: I think the thing, though, for me is that if you go through the entire list, a lot of these guys are first, second-year players.
2: Yeah.
1: And Devon has been around for quite a while.

0: while.
1: Being what, year six this
0: year?
1: Yeah,
0: and he's been a starter for, I believe, 4 or 5 of those years. So I think that's where, you know, it breaks away a little bit for me. But, I mean, it is hard to kind of go through this roster, which is, you know, looking very different, really, and trying to think of an unsung guy. I mean, especially a guy that's returning because, you know, there's so many different guys. I don't really think this guy's a difference maker, I'm about to say, as far as, like, he's going to be an all-pro, he's going to be a Pro Bowl, he's going to have this season where he's going to be unbelievable. But Lakell London got better and better the last few years, and now he's a guy that's kind of at times been unsung in the middle of a bad run defense. He's made it where it wasn't worse. I mean, I don't know how to ever say it, but like without him there, it'd be much worse.
1: That's what you're trying to say.
0: Yeah, a little bit, which is what they talk about, right?
1: He was everything last year. I think TQ Graham should have been, and it wasn't. Like, I think we all had expectations for TQ Graham going through some of the offseason. I know he dealt with injury, but then it was like, all right, I'm not getting what I want out of that position.
0: This team is so tough to say because there's so many newer faces in, and the guys that have been here, you just know. You know what, like, the entire secondary is, right?
1: Yeah. Let me add to that, though, because I think this is conversation that's been ongoing amongst Falcons fans, especially on the show. We didn't go out in free agency and, like, steal anybody. You know what I mean? We didn't go, like, outbid for our free agents. We simply signed guys that we thought there was a high upside to that we could get on one-year contracts. And so you don't look – if that's a, you know, a sleeper – that's not the kind of situation, even with the newcomers, that you're going to bring somebody into and say, oh, he's a sleeper pick. We didn't outbid. It wasn't auction time. You know, it just is what it is. And you're hoping for the best from some of those guys, but I don't necessarily look at, like, Deshaun Hand as a sleeper pick.
0: But Christian Harris could be benched or got injured, lost his starting job, I guess a better way to put it. Kind of floated around to free agency in Houston. And now he comes in here and he's expected to fill a role. Could he come in and be exactly what Devine was last year?
1: He could. He could. But again, I think that's wishful thinking and hoping they can flourish as opposed to, hey, this guy is just, he's really good and nobody else in the NFL or NFL fan base is understanding. I think that's two different conversations.
2: Do you think the one-year contracts, all of the ones that were signed this year, do you think that's kind of the way Ian Cunningham is going to bode in the future? Like, you got to earn it each year.
1: I hope not.
0: No, I don't think you can operate in free agency every year like that. I think there's going to be years where you have the money where you need to go fill a void and say, you know what? We don't have to worry about this year. Like, for the next 3 to 4 years, we know that this is our center for the next 4 years. Or this guy's going to plug the middle on defense next to this draft pick for the next 4 years. You're going to, like, I mean, it's if you draft really well and you have a lot of picks, then you can do more of it, Allie. You don't have to rely as much on it, right, Mike? Because you're not worried about going out and finding other people's players and overpaying them, because that's what you do in free agency. No matter what, you overpay.
1: Yeah, and I think the overarching theme here, right, we can continue to have this discussion, until you found a quarterback. And this is why I have such an issue with how the Steelers have been going about things. But until you found a quarterback, any other contract you're handing out that's multi-years is, I hate this phrase, but we're putting a Band-Aid on a bullet wound here by thinking we're going to go out and sign somebody to a $100 million, you know, extended contract and we don't have a signal caller. And so I think Ian Cunningham is very aware of that. And he's going, all right, that's the first thing we had to figure out. And then let's revamp this roster once that is all put into place. I think that if we could really get a moment behind the curtains, that's exactly, in my opinion, where his thought process is.
0: And I do believe that there's, you know, they're back in their mind, or they're really, really, really invested and hoping that one of these guys at quarterback wins it and says, I'm the guy moving forward. Because then it's cheaper. No matter what, it's cheaper because they're already in-house.
2: It would be a win if Michael Penix flourishes this season. It would be a massive win. Everybody's rooting for that.
1: I'm not even sure, and I've said this before, I'm not sure it's even a win if Tua flourishes. I don't know how you can sign it. You have him on the 1-year minimum, And given his injury history, I don't want the Falcons brass to have to make that decision. If Tua comes out and all of a sudden is a Pro Bowler this year, and you have to decide, OK,

0: Okay, we had a quarterback go to the Pro Bowl who has a lengthy concussion history, and we have to decide whether or not we're going to sign him to a long-term contract and guarantee him $100 million. That's not the place you want to find yourself in either. So yeah, but there's some heavy lifting left.
1: Yeah, that's true. I don't know what you're doing there. I might just let him walk. I might let somebody overpay him and say he's not my problem.
0: You go take Brennan Sorsby in the supplementary draft in July, I guess.
2: We're going to talk about him in a minute. There is still time to enter for a chance to enjoy a Father's Day dinner with 92.9 The Game, the entire staff. 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Yes, Brendan Sorsby is suing the NCAA. There is a whole lot to his gambling story. 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
3: 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What a way to open the Western Conference Finals with the San Antonio Spurs stealing home court advantage after an absolute marathon, 122-115. A double overtime thriller over the Thunder in Oklahoma City last night. Victor Wembanyama, a cheat code. I'm Drake Toll.
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0: Weekend Game. I'm Allie with Mike and Bo. Dylan's hanging out behind the glass, and Brendan Sorsby is giving us the why behind his gambling addiction. But I've got a different why question for you two before we talk about that situation. Why are Waymos invading neighborhoods?
1: It's been kind of crazy. It's happened a couple times, hasn't it?
0: Well, apparently they do need somewhere to go when nobody's in them or using them. I think it's Peachtree Battle where I've seen a lot of this congestion happening on Battleview Drive. Residents say they're seeing 50 Waymos come through between 6 and 7 a.m. They're putting out those signs, slow, kids live here, and it's not doing anything.
1: Wow.
0: They're not reading those signs.
2: Yeah. Oh, so AI shouldn't take over the world.
1: No. Let's stop, because me and you, I think we're going to split ways on this entire conversation. I don't like the blowback that this gets online, that when the Waymos go to, like, now I understand it needs to be kind of reprogrammed and refined.
0: Yes.
1: And they do need somewhere to go. But we should all very, very clearly be rooting for this to work. Like, anybody who was saying, I don't like the self-driving cars running around. Dude, this has got to work. This solves so many issues if these cars can all start driving themselves and we don't have to rely on people to do it.
0: That's true.
1: I mean, think about the issues.
2: Like what?
1: Well, first of all, let's just start with road rage and let's go towards traffic accidents.
2: So you never saw iRobot then?
1: Well, I did actually. That is one of the movies I saw, but we should all be rooting for this to work. We should all be looking for evidence that this is successful, not hammering it online every time something goes south and they turn in circles.
2: What if somebody hacks a system and gives it a virus and it's an evil virus and it goes around killing people and running red lights?
0: Oh. What we're talking about is past that. We are getting past the glitches in the Waymos. Yeah. Past that.
1: Iron it out.
0: It would be you would never get a traffic violation again.
1: Dude.
2: I don't know. That Waymo turns in the wrong lane at that red light.
0: Is it your fault, though?
1: I was going to say, that's not going to be your problem.
2: Huh?
1: It's gonna be the technology.
0: Waymo did it,
1: yeah,
0: officer.
1: The Waymo did it, dude.
2: Well, I mean, yeah, but who? How do you know the Waymo even stops? Then you got to have video footage of it.
1: I trust the Waymo.
2: Oh, you trust the Waymo to stop?
1: 50 times more than I trust people driving in the city of Atlanta. Yes, I do.
2: I don't trust either.
1: 50 times more.
2: I don't trust either.
1: What? Okay, well, we got to go somehow.
0: Well,
1: we got to get
0: walk,
1: from point
0: though.
1: A to point B.
2: Well, that's why I drive
1: ride an e-bike.
2: Morning. No, I don't trust that. People ride e-bikes are awful too.
1: Yeah,
2: trust me. That's
1: so what's
2: the whole
1: your plan?
2: Thing in my neighborhood.
1: We're just gonna bury the Waymos and you hope they just go away.
2: Well, I think we need to reduce how many Waymos there are, because if you got 50 of them speeding through residential areas, that's a problem.
1: I don't think it was 50, was it?
0: 50 between 6 and 7 a.m.
1: I saw an apartment complex, like six of them get caught in an alley, and then all of them try to back out and like U-turn to get out, and, like they were not bumping into each other, but. Like bumping into each other's sensors, and they couldn't figure it out. That was crazy.
0: Do you guys find yourselves like kind of bullying the Waymos? Because there are a lot around
1: 100%.
0: Here. So when I know, like,
1: pull out in front of them.
0: Exactly.
1: Yeah,
0: you're not
1: worried about
0: do
1: it,
0: anything.
1: You?
0: You're not going to come yell at me. I won't cut you off all day long. Waymo.
2: How do you get the insurance from a robot?
1: What do you mean?
2: Self-driving car. What if I'm telling you.
1: It can sense if it hits something.
2: Yeah.
1: It stops and it has the whole thing.
2: You think it's stopping. I don't think it is. I mean, it doesn't slow down.
1: It blows my mind that of all people that you're more comfortable with human than a robot.
2: I watch it get down there on West Peachtree and try to turn left every day. When you can't. You can't turn left where I'm turning. You got to turn one way.
1: We need to help it out and let it learn, because I'm telling you, this is the it would be so beneficial to the human race to have cars to just all drive themselves.
0: I could get so much more work done.
2: The problem is humans are programming it, and they make errors too. There's no such thing as taking the human element out.
1: I agree, but you're focusing on like the 1% of the time that it might mess up, as opposed to the 99% of the time it doesn't, which is just. So
2: you
1: impactful.
2: Thinking that it doesn't mess up, but 1% of the time?
1: 100%.
2: You're way wrong.
1: I'm sorry. Did you read the Waymo report or something that I haven't seen? You sound really confident.
2: You sound very trusting in technology and AI.
1: I trust technology when it comes to being behind the wheel of a car in Atlanta more than I do people on the downtown
2: connect. You should read more then. Conspiracy theories will tell you that.
0: Oh, my goodness. I had a car that would park itself. And this was probably a decade ago, and it was a weird feeling, but very cool. And because that technology happened

0: 10 years ago, I can only imagine, now I haven't gotten in a Waymo, but I can only imagine how much more advanced this thing is getting at this point.
1: Once his new car does it. That's crazy.
2: How many people in this room have been in Waymos?
1: I have not.
0: Zero.
2: I haven't either. And I know Bo has it.
3: Why'd you say it like that?
2: After hearing your passionate takes on Waymos, I'll tell you one thing.
3: Next time I go to Germany, I'd rather get in a Waymo than an Uber after my experience.
0: I would be curious what kind of traveler is on the good list in the Book of Bo, because you don't like e-bikes, you don't like people, you don't like robots, so...
1: I guarantee he doesn't like people walking.
0: You probably don't
1: walking.
0: Like pedestrians. Pedestrians, no. Yeah. So
3: I don't mind pedestrians, as long as they're not jaywalkers.
1: Yeah.
3: Like right here, and like over there at West Peachtree, where it's
0: sounds like you need to avoid West Peachtree.
3: It's across West Peachtree, and then they want to walk. And when your light is green, and you can turn right onto West Peachtree, they want to walk.
1: Who's the commercial alley?
0: Call Sweet James, man. Call Sweet James. If Bo hits you, call Sweet James.
1: I was going to say the only pedestrians that I cannot stand, and I think people in their cars will feel me on this. If you are waiting for a green person to walk across, you don't need to hang 10 toes over the curb into the street. Like, bro, I cannot stand when somebody hits that button and they get as close to the street as possible. I'm like, can you please? Like, my mirror is going to take your face off any minute now.
3: When Amy's not with me and Melrose is not with me and somebody jaywalks, I will roll my window down and scream jaywalker.
0: Wait,
2: are you serious?
3: Yeah.
2: Oh, my God.
3: Yeah.
0: That's
1: it
0: irritates
1: crazy. That'll show him.
3: It irritates
1: That'll
3: me.
1: That'll show him.
3: Yeah.
2: Jaywalker!
0: As a runner, I just want to throw it out there. The pedestrians have the right of way. I have been hit by vehicles before. Please do not hit
3: us. Yeah, you have the right of way unless it says stop. Don't walk.
2: I learned a long time ago, you walk with the man, not the hand. Walk with the man, not the hand.
3: That's good, Dylan. I like that.
1: You
3: should make a t-shirt out of that.
1: I'm all about sharing the roads with cyclists as well. But the cyclists in my neck of the woods have gotten a little bit aggressive on their route planning.
3: Well,
0: I'm
1: like, dude, if you're on a hilly two-lane road, like, just can we alternately plan to go somewhere where it has, like, a more accessibility where you're not holding up a mile of traffic?
3: Let me tell you something. The e-bikes in my neighborhood have gone rampant. The kids, I mean,
1: they're crazy.
3: They're doing willies in the streets. They're yelling at old people. I mean, they are running over people on the sidewalks.
1: He sounds so geriatric.
2: Just so
1: old man yells at the cloud, dude.
2: While we're
1: they've gone crazy on the e-bikes, they're doing willies.
0: Willies. He said willies.
2: While we're on the topic, real quick, I saw a video on Twitter yesterday where a dude, apparently a dude was trying to steal this guy's bike, and I think it was like an e-bike or whatever, and so he started beating him up. And then there's a dude who's on a scooter, and he tries to help him. He's like, all right, dude, you're like, you're wailing on him. Like, that's enough. And then the dude gets up who tried to steal the bike, and he tries to steal the dude's scooter that helped
1: dude
2: him.
1: Dude saved him. Dude rescued him.
2: Dude rescued him, and then he tries to steal his scooter as repayment. Scooter.
3: The way he looks at the guy wailing on the thief, I looked at it, and of course, it's me. I was like, man, a little self-righteous with you. You don't have to do this kind of thing, aren't you? And then he helps the guy up, and then next thing you know, he's got him in a sleeper hole because he's taking off on his scooter.
1: That was good.
3: That was really good.
2: I was like, nah, man, it's a evil world.
1: Can't go down like this.
3: Yeah.
1: Can't go down like this.
3: Yeah. Uh-huh. It's all fun and games till it's your scooter being stolen.
0: We've got about a minute to talk about Brendan Sorsby. Of course, he's suing the NCAA, and he's saying he was betting on these guys to feel more connected to the game. Are we buying it?
3: I'm not buying the mental health stuff that he's throwing out there and saying. So did you have an addiction, Mike, or were you just wanting to be a part of the team?
1: I think, and he definitely... I was thinking about this court case a minute ago, and this is why I brought up the supplementary draft, because this doesn't really happen every year in the NFL. And he will have the opportunity, if they were to rule him ineligible, to go to a supplementary draft that would happen in July. And you would have to give up a pick in next year's draft to draft him.
0: Mm-hmm.
1: And I think that remember when this happened with Terrell Pryor? Terrell Pryor was a supplementary draft pick in the offseason.
3: But Terrell Pryor got kicked out of school for getting free tattoos.
1: Either way, he got kicked out of school.
3: This guy's a gambling addict.
1: Right.
3: in a

0: sport like the NFL who will suspend you. And also, you know what happened to Terrell Pryor too? He got suspended from the NFL before he ever played a game because of it.
1: Exactly.
0: So that would happen to Sorsby too, right?
1: Right. Well, you would think. But I would be curious if it's just if the supplemental draft is not brought up in the court. If Brendan Sorsby goes, hey, this is going to really hurt my earnings potential.
2: Yeah.
1: And you're like, no, dude, you can go ahead and go to the supplemental draft. I'm sure that that would work out for you. Go ahead. Be interesting. Be interesting to see who would take him, because I guarantee you he'd get drafted in July. Guarantee.
2: There's going to be a lot more to Brendan Sorsby's story. Hey, it's been a fun season for the Braves, minus last night. But joining us next is Hall of Famer John Smoltz on Sports Radio 92.9 The Game and the Odyssey app.
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5: Still seeing those king-size delays as you move from Midtown up towards Buckhead, Brookhaven, northbound I-85 at Buford Spring Connector. Injury wreck, rollover crash there. Two right lanes are still blocked, and it's backing up the downtown connector all the way back to Langford Parkway. So may want to scoot around, maybe try out Northside Drive instead. Also, southbound I-85, 316 down towards 285, heavy there from earlier problems. Minor crash on southbound 285 at MLK Junior Drive, and construction southbound 575 at Airport Drive. One lane getting through. I'm Lori Houston with Odyssey Atlanta Traffic.
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0: Well, John, we appreciate you as always hanging out, and we haven't had a chance to talk to you in the last couple of weeks since the loss of Bobby Cox. I think the coolest thing, you know, on this end of it, John, has been hearing the stories from guys like yourself. Have you heard anything the last couple of weeks that maybe caught you by surprise? We got John on the line. John, you with us, buddy? All right, we'll try to hook back up with him in a minute, but really excited to have that conversation, guys, because I think the stuff around Bobby Cox, as sad as it's been with his passing, has been the unbelievable ability to kind of hear some of these stories that otherwise you don't ever get to hear from guys like John.
1: Well, and I can only imagine for guys like John Smoltz, over the last couple of weeks, having so many conversations about Bobby.
0: Yes.
1: It has probably sprung to mind so many stories that he had forgotten about.
0: Right.
2: The Maddox stories just make me laugh, where Bobby would let him go to the clubhouse and like, hey, how are they calling this game? They calling it right? And Maddox would go down there, and I know Leo told it on with the steakhouse with Sandra and Steak, and he'd be like, Maddox come back, Bobby, man, they're terrible. They're calling it awful. And then Bobby would literally go start arguing. You know, the first one that was borderline, he'd run out there and get thrown out, which was what he did, and it's just funny because you can see, you know, Maddox instigating something like that.
0: All right, I think we got John Smoltz online. John, you with us, buddy? All right, struggling here.
1: Yes.
0: Getting Smoltz on there. But like I said, I can't wait to have a chance to talk to him, run some other questions by him, because let's call it what it is. He's the best in the business.
1: Absolutely.
0: How long has he been with Fox now? 12 years?
2: It's been a while. He is the best. So, like, it's and maybe it's because we grew up here, right?
1: Right.
2: Allie, you and me especially. No offense, Mike. I know you got to watch them on TBS. But, you know, growing up here and being Braves fans, right? And then you get to hear guys like Smoltz literally talk about the game and Chipper as well. And when I hear these guys do interviews, I can just sit and you know what?
0: Glavin, nostalgic, man.
2: Glavin's in there too. And I just hear him talk and I'm like, and then what happened? Like, I'm all in on the stories that they tell, because their baseball knowledge is so in-depth. And you hear Chipper talk. Chipper was one of the first guys that would go and not the only one, but one of the first real guys that really were just crushing it, that would sit there and just watch film of his swing.
0: Yeah.
2: And you knew it got bad for Chipper, and he's talking about this, when he had to call his dad in. And like, when his dad would come to the game, it wasn't always, but a lot of times when his dad would come to the game, it was because, man, things are not going well.
0: Larry Wayne Sr. No, definitely. And, you know, and to get John's insight too, about some of the things going on with the current Braves. And that's one of the, I don't want to call it an unfortunate part. Bobby Cox passing has been detrimental to a lot of people. But I think the Braves being so good right now, while at the same time having a chance to be nostalgic about what they were 30 years ago, has been quite insightful over the last couple of days. So we're going to try one more time, go back out to the phone lines, and see if we can talk to John Smoltz. John, you with us, boss?
3: I am. I've got you.
0: Hey. All right. Appreciate you sticking with us and Dylan over the last couple of minutes, but we're excited to talk to you, man. Welcome on the show. Look, I wanted to get your thoughts, and obviously we've heard from a lot of different players that have been, you know, talking about Bobby Cox over the last couple of weeks, Javi Lopez and Andrew Jones and Chipper and guys like yourself. Has there been any, like, memory that's been jogged, you know, hearing some of your former teammates talk about Bobby over the last couple of weeks that you were like, huh, I didn't realize that happened, or maybe something you forgot about?
3: Well, for me, I'm so vivid because everything that I did was intentional to try to stay and play for Bobby. He meant the world to me. He defined my career. I mean, there's no question. I could have been in different spots and different places and not the same outcome. So when you have a manager and a leader like that, you want to run through the wall for him. And he just was the perfect guy for our run. You know, he orchestrated it with the GM style of getting the players that we needed to get for sustained success, and then he managed it. I mean, you don't get many scenarios like that. You don't get a chance to be the architect and then be the one that drives the bus. So, you know, there's so many memories. There's one that I'm sure may have not been told, and I'll keep it PG.

0: But if you can imagine, Bobby, over the years, he was pretty strict on some simple rules. Like, he didn't have a lot of them. But then there would be new guys that would come along and do things and maybe try to change the environment. And sometimes it worked and sometimes it didn't. But Bob Wickman came over, and he did something that I never thought I would ever see in my entire life. He got on the bus, and Bobby would be in the front seat as he normally would. And he basically stripped down and went next and sat next to his new manager. And the entire bus was in shock, not because they were like, we didn't know how the reaction was going to come about. And as typical Bobby fashion, he just rolled with it, and the entire bus was like, what is this guy doing? First of all, he must have done that on every team he was on. But that memory will always be something that I realized, that as Bobby got older, you know, some of the things he was able to accept, you know, no sunglasses until some younger players started, because he didn't want sunglasses on the top of the hat. He wanted flip downs. He wanted the old school, no excuse, balls in the air, flip your sun, you know, those sunglasses down. And so he just rolled with it. And he was the best at being part of a joke and helping you do whatever you needed to do to get your teammates.
1: Yeah, Bobby was such a legend. They only made one of them. I want to talk about this season so far, John, because it's been a fun season, but I'm sure you know last night, not the best for the Braves. After a night like J.R. Ritchie had, it's his fifth start. It's got to shake him up some. What would be your advice for him today?
0: Oh, go back and check out Glavin Maddox and myself in the first couple years. We were horrible, and we had a lot of those games. You learn. It's the greatest life lesson. You have to learn on the job sometimes through some really difficult moments. Every single player is going to go through it. And it can be the greatest opportunity of learning. I learned my most went through my worst. Some of the worst games I had just put me in a place to have a better game and to learn what I needed to learn. We're so addicted today to the outcome, input-output of a player. And we just expect that player to always be at that level. It doesn't work that way. And the problem with today's style of game is you have a couple of those games and you're out of the rotation. Instead of it being you stay with that player and you stay with this pitcher and young player and you develop because you know their mindset, you know what they can handle. So there's less known about the mental capacity of players. They all know about the attributes that they have and what their, you know, analytic biorhythms are and all the things that they can quantify, but they don't understand when you go through something like this, it can be the best thing that ever happens.
2: Well, I mean, look at Smoltz, look over there in the rotation, another guy, Bryce Elder, who last couple of all seasons, I believe he's worked with your old teammate, Greg Maddox, and who's very similar as far as the speeds and such that they throw at. What have you seen from Bryce Elder that is really turned around his maybe his career with some of the stuff he's learned from Mad Dog?
0: First of all, I don't root for players as hard as I've rooted for Bryce Elder in a day and age where nobody looks for Bryce Elder. Everybody's looking for Skeens and Scooble. And this guy knows how to pitch. He's a bona fide, going to probably be the one you can count on for being healthy. The problem with Bryce Elder in the past was he wasn't given this opportunity. He was bounced around. He was in the pen. He got sent down. He didn't fit the mold of what they're looking for, in my opinion. And I remember just seeing and talking to him, saying, hang in there, kid. Always be ready. You never know when this opportunity is going to come. And this opportunity is now. Here's the problem in our industry, again, with whether it's a Bryce Elder or it's anybody who doesn't fit the 98-mile-an-hour mode. Their bad games, there's less patience for that than if Paul Skeens has a bad game. You're more apt to understand the dynamics of stuff where you'll be more patient because that stuff is what you're looking for. And unfortunately, when you see a pitcher, which Bryce Elder is a pitcher, we don't look for that. And we look like, you know, okay, but, and they're just waiting for the shoe to drop on a lot of pitchers who can't miss a lot of bats.

0: And that's the wrong approach. I've said it for 10 years that we're actually losing more pitchers than we're gaining because we got a bunch of throwers. So Bryce Elder now, in my opinion, knows he's getting the ball every 5 days. He knows he doesn't have to look over his shoulder, and he knows he doesn't have to pitch perfect. And you're seeing the byproduct of that. And this could be the defining year for him to change the narrative of what people look at when they see a guy who doesn't light up the radar gun.
1: Couple more minutes left with the Hall of Famer John Smoltz here on the Sweet James Accident Attorneys Hotline. And speaking of former teammates of yours, we're almost 2 months into the Walt White's tenure here for the Atlanta Braves. It's pretty clear to a lot of us that kind of manages this pitching staff with, I don't know, a little more aggression. Like, he tries to capture the wins, you know, when they're sitting right there in front of him. What have you made of his tenure so far and you know, the success they've had?
0: Well, Walt has he has the pedigree of a lot of people he's played under. He's played for a long time. He understands the game. And I think he understands the balance that comes with the game. And it's not all information. It's not all gut. It's not all your eyes. It's definitely things you understand by the information. But I think he understands the locker room. This is a young player's game. And it's changed the priorities for what they want and what they're trying to do. And it doesn't mean it's always for the good. So getting guys to pull in the right direction is the greatest challenge for any manager. And you just look around the league and you see there's a lot of teams that may have a lot more star power that are probably 12 to 13 games behind the Atlanta Braves. So then you got to understand there's a missing component in that clubhouse. So he understands that. And I think given the road that he took to get to this point, it's been well traveled.
2: All right, one more for you, Smalls. We got a couple minutes left. Mike Piazza and Drake Baldwin, I saw a comparison on them with their first 659 at-bats or whatever, or plate appearances, so to speak, and they're very similar in numbers, right around the same doubles, triples, home runs are right there. I don't necessarily think of Piazza when I see Baldwin and play him, but who does Drake Baldwin remind you of? Because he has been incredible his first 170-plus games.
0: Yeah, that's a great question. The comp is a little bit difficult just because the era he's playing in. So it gives him a lot more credit for how he's navigating the people that he's hitting against. Like, you know, traditionally Mike Piazza, Tony Gwynn, anybody who's played a long time will not have faced as many pitchers in a game as, let's say, Drake Baldwin. So I would say it's harder to hit today, and what he's doing as a young catcher, but more importantly as a young hitter, is very impressive. He stays on the ball. He can hit for power. He can be in any – you know, it's crazy as you think every player could that's really, really good could bat in any order. That's not the case today. They're so conditioned, and they're so – if you move a certain player, he freaks out, and I never understood that, but I think he has everything that he needs for a young player to sustain a long career. And obviously in a day and age where we never see 300 batting averages, where we barely see 250, that's a great place for the Atlanta Braves to have that position, and that ability of a player at the plate is a huge bonus.
1: Yeah, look forward to seeing the way everything pans out for him this year. Obviously, John, nobody better to talk about the Atlanta Braves than you, sir. And we're huge fans. Appreciate you hanging out with us today.
0: All right, my pleasure.
1: Thanks, man.
3: Thanks so much to John Smoltz for joining us today. You could talk to him forever, right?
1: That's the difficulty.
2: I could absolutely.
1: That's the difficulty.
3: I was watching the clock like, no.
1: No. Don't end.
3: Don't end. 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For Mike, Bo, Dylan, and myself, Allie Mack, thanks for being here today. The Steakhouse is coming up next on Sports Radio 92.9 The Game. And don't forget to
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6: That's allken.com. Still those oversized delays on 75, 85 northbound as you move north of Langford Parkway, all because of a crash. Northbound I-85 into Buford Spring Connector, overturned vehicle there. Two right lanes are still blocked off. Still doing an investigation. There are just extensive delays. It's about an hour delay. You may want to try Northside Drive instead. Also an accident on Town Lake at Stonebridge. Construction remains on southbound 575 at Airport Drive. You've got one lane getting through. I'm Lori Houston with Odyssey Atlanta Traffic.

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7: And welcome to a Tuesday morning on the fastest 2 hours in radio. My name is Steak. That's Sandra Golden. Thanks so much for being with us. Waiting to talk to James Ramsey, the head coach at Georgia Tech Baseball, just named ACC Coach of the Year. He'll be live with us in studio coming up in a little bit.
8: Yes, we are.
7: Also a FSU legend, to say the least.
8: Oh, my God. He's all FSU everything. Rhodes Scholar, candidate, all the awards for being smart and great at baseball, and an overall great guy.
7: So, First-round draft pick in the majors, 7 years at Tech, takes over for Danny Hall, a spectacular season. He will be stopping by here, spending a good bit of this hour with us. And if you're a baseball dad driving around, man, you're going to want to hear this, because it is all new ball game in the world of college baseball, and Georgia Tech is at the forefront of that. A great chance to end up in Omaha, win a national title. Georgia's in the same position. Obviously going to be some great baseball as the tournaments for the SEC and ACC, and then the regionals and the super regionals, and then a long road to get to the College World Series. So we'll be talking at length about that coming up, among other things, over the course of our hours. How are you? How was the weekend?
8: I'm great. I went to Savannah for the weekend, long weekend. Hubby's birthday's coming up, so we went to see Ella Langley, current all, I don't know if you, ACM's the country awards. She cleaned up, and she's awesome, and I love Savannah. And how's you and how's your mom? When did you get back from Boston?
7: I got back Sunday. Great. Spent 4 days with my mom, who's doing great, mm-hmm. coming off of that broken hip, and ended up at a bar mitzvah with her on Saturday night.
8: Oh, good. She's up and about and dancing.
7: Yes. Well, no, she wasn't dancing.
8: But was she doing the electric slide with her new hip?
7: With her new walker.
8: Love it.
7: But we had a good time, and it was weather in New England was spectacular,
8: good,
7: and
8: kind
7: of like what it's been down here. And they just get so geeked up to be done with winter, and it was a brutal winter. So it is funny to watch, you know, in those Northeast cities, the absolute joy, the utter joy of like, oh, it's 70 degrees. This is what we've been waiting for. It's just so different.
8: It's a mood swift change, isn't it? It's like a mood shift.
7: Talk to folks in January when they're in those cities where it's dark at 4:15 and it's like the snow's not pretty because it's been on the ground for 4 days. Yep. Now it's all dirty. And,
8: yep.
7: And you just get into a rut, right? It's why people aren't in the same shape they are in California and Texas and Florida and Georgia. Like, they're just, it's a process to try to even get the exercise or the steps or everything else. Anyways, so that was great. Back in town here, obviously, gonna be a busy time and a lot to get to, not the least of which is the Falcons and their OTAs, which is going on, which is kind of interesting to be talking a little bit of NFL, and the schedule comes out last week, and we had that conversation. The Braves on an

0: absolute torrid run last night, notwithstanding. But so that series here with Chicago and Boston, I think a lot of folks are able to take that in. And then, of course, you think about a lot of the graduation stuff that happened over the weekends and the ending of high school. I'll ask Coach Ramsey about that as well. High school baseball finals are going on, and you know, all the end of an era for a lot of kids taking their next step. My girls are home from school as well, so a lot going on. Should we do a 9 at 9 and
1: yes,
0: wait for James
1: should.
0: Ramsey?
1: Yes, all right. Sir.
2: Time for the 9 at 9. 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
1: In the words of Walt Weisteak, you got to flush it. You just got to forget that it ever happened. The Marlins shut out our Braves 12-0. Only the third shutout this season. Couldn't get anything going. Really, J.R. Richie struggling. Aaron Bummer had a real bad night.
0: Disaster, yeah. Yeah, you don't take anything from a 12-0 loss. I mean, it's 162 games, and the Atlanta Braves have been close to perfect. Their record in series, and they can still win this series as well. They got an afternoon game today, right?
1: Yeah, 4-10. It's
0: very
1: an
0: strange.
1: Odd
0: and then there's two more games after that, right?
1: Yeah.
0: Normally, the 4 o'clock games are the getaway games. Those are right. Wednesday, Thursday games. That's not the case today. They have won every series this year except for one. Which is absolutely astounding, right?
1: That's exactly right. Toronto is the one that they lost.
0: They tied one. Is
4: they
0: that
4: tied one and lost one, yeah.
1: Tied one with Arizona, lost the one.
0: The four-game set in Arizona, yeah.
1: Yeah.
0: So, yeah, Aaron Bummer's struggling. I mean, that is a cause of concern. And Richie, obviously, somebody you look at as well.
1: I will tell you that the Braves, while you were sleeping, have recalled right-handed pitcher Victor Medeiros, who's been on a tear in Gwinnett. So there's going to be a move today. So is it Aaron Bummer? He's on a big old contract, y'all. 2 years, $13 million.
0: Yeah.
1: He signed that in November of 2024. He is, by all accounts, out of 412 pitchers with at least 10-plus innings registered, is the second-worst pitcher in baseball. Yeah, so something's got to give, to say the very least. Martin Perez, Braxton Garrett on the mound, as Steak mentioned, 4-10. 4-10 tonight. Also, Ronald Acuna activated really right before game time yesterday. Likely he will be in the lineup today. Keep your eye on the Phillies. They won again last night. They beat the Reds 5-4. Steak, since Don Mattingly took over, they are 16-4. They've won 8 of 9. So.
0: Yeah, they needed a shot in the arm. Don Mattingly was a great piece for them, and they have too good a group to be sitting where they were.
1: Sticking with baseball, our college teams, they're really, really good. Georgia Tech is ranked number 2 in the country. James Ramsey, as Steak told you, ACC Coach of the Year. It's the first time in ACC baseball history that a first-year coach won the award. Jackets catcher Von Lackey, Defensive Player of the Year. Georgia, Wes Johnson, SEC Coach of the Year. And Georgia catcher Daniel Jackson named Player of the Year as well.
0: Yeah, we should mention Georgia Tech, 5 first-team All-ACC.
1: So good.
0: 5.
1: Yeah.
0: First-team All-ACC.
1: You could argue they could have had a couple more, by the
0: ridiculous,
1: way.
0: Well, I mean, I don't know about first-team. That's
1: it's
0: for
1: remarkable.
0: A league as good as the ACC to have 5 first-team All-ACC is insane. So we'll mention those guys when Coach
1: Georgia Tech is the number 1 seed in the ACC tournament. Georgia is the number 1 seed in the SEC tournament. Falcons OTAs do continue today. Jeff Albrick is not there. He is among 15 assistant coaches and coordinators that the NFL sees as accelerated. And quotes are going on, means they have a real good chance to be a head coach. So they put on like a 2-day symposium down in Orlando and give these guys opportunities. He will join back on Friday. The Western Conference NBA Finals. I was thinking about you as soon as I saw this. Double overtime. San Antonio wins at Oklahoma City 122-115 as Wemby, 41 points, 24 rebounds last night.
0: Yeah, I mean, it was just a spectacular game. San Antonio was in control virtually the entire night. Oklahoma City had a good fourth quarter. And every guy making shots. The MVP, Shea, SGA, making shots to get him back in it. Wembanyama hit a logo 3 to tie it in the first overtime. I've never watched a basketball player. I'm not the only one. Anybody who knows the game will tell you that you guys on NBA Shaq has said it. It's the most unique basketball player you've ever.

0: ever seen. Guy's 7-3, 7-4. I think he was 10 of 11 from the foul line at one point last night. Alters everything that happens defensively, and then he's out there making threes. I mean, Wemby wants the title now, and now they're up 1-0 in the series. Eastern Finals will be great. Knicks are favorite, I would imagine, in that one against the Cavs. But Donovan Mitchell desperately wants to get... These are the stars. These are the guys that separate themselves. Jalen Johnson's a really nice player, but these guys are different. And don't watch the Spurs and Stephon Castle, because you'll be very depressed. That's the guy. If we had him, our franchise would look a lot different than Zachary Richardson. There's no question about that. Castle last night, part of that Spurs team. Remember, he was the fourth pick in the draft in the Richardson draft, where Alexander Sarr goes second. Castle goes fourth. I think Reed Shepard was third to Houston. That's a great series. Knicks get going tonight. That game is in New York.
1: In New York, 8 o'clock, ESPN.
0: Yes.
1: ESPN. So all there
0: right.
1: you go.
0: All right, James Ramsey, he's the head coach at Georgia Tech. What a day he had. What a season he's had. What a first-year run for Georgia Tech. I think you'll find it fascinating to talk some college baseball. We'll do that when we come back. 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
6: The battle lines are drawn in Lubbock County. Texas Tech quarterback Brendan Sorsby has officially filed a lawsuit and an emergency injunction against the NCAA, fighting to restore his eligibility. This is the same guy who placed over 10,000 bets, including on his own Indiana football team while at IU. Will he play again? I'm Drake Toll.
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11: Still those massive delays along northbound 7585 north of Langford Parkway, all the way up to that wreck northbound I-85 at the Buford Spring Connector. It's been there 3 hours. Two right lanes are still blocked, so it's almost an hour delay there. You may want to try Northside Drive. It's also affecting those coming off westbound I-20. Injury wreck on Ronald Reagan Parkway at Oak Road. Also on northbound Georgia 400 at Northridge. That one's blocking the left lane. I'm Lori Houston with Odyssey Atlanta Traffic.

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0: And joining us, what a perfect timing. Sandra's been trying to get this guy in here for a while, and he's got this silly thing called a full-time job that prevents him. But it was worth the wait. James Ramsey's in here live, just named ACC Coach of the Year, along with five of his players named First Team All-ACC and the Defensive Player of the Year as well. So, Coach, thanks for being here this morning. Great to have you. Congratulations on the individual honors and the team honors all year long.
1: Yes, thanks, Andrew. You know, I talk about being a longtime listener to the show, being from Atlanta. It's an honor to be in the studio with you guys. No, it's a great year. We got, obviously, a little bit of some time off with our double bye, and then I'm headed from here to my six-year-old's kindergarten graduation, so you're getting to go to
0: good
1: some
0: timing.
1: Things based on winning. There's some things all around that you're excited to be a part of, but no, fired up, talk about this team.
0: There's a lot to talk about this team. We want to do that. It's one of the more spectacular. By the way, it's the number one offensive college baseball team in terms of numbers since all time, right?
1: Since the bats have changed in 2011, so it's 15 years worth.
0: What'd they do in 11?
1: So they changed the bats, try to make them less offensive, and then, you know, that kind of now it's, you know, with the smaller strike zones, the bats are hotter. No, what this team did is just set records across all the Triple Crown categories and whatnot. So it's been incredible.
0: I ask coaches, you know, in the NFL or Major League, we go to spring trainings and we go to camps, and you know, we get tired because you always get hyped up of saying, but we do this every year. You know, we buy in, but the question of watching these guys in this last offseason, right, and knowing some, we'll talk about some of the individual players. Did you have any sense, did you talk to some of your guys and say, dude, I think that this might be one of those teams? Like, did you see that, like, we may be not just good, we may be real, real good coming in? I mean, 25-5 in the league is spectacular, right? And the numbers you put up. But did you have a sense in the offseason how good this team could be?
1: I think so. I mean, I think, you know, as a coach, you got to be careful with setting expectations so far out. But, in the press conference of being named head coach, I kind of made the statement that I felt like it was Georgia Tech baseball was in the best place it'd been in for a really long time. And once again, there was great tradition in the midst of that. And so I think part of it goes down to you got a guy like Drew Burris and you got a guy like Vaughn Lackey that are potential top 10 picks overall in the draft that are homegrown guys from the state of Georgia. You spent time recruiting them. They've stayed here through it. You have back-to-back ACC Freshman of the Year with Alex Hernandez and Burris. You have this core nucleus, and we kind of became the school that people, they go in the portal, they start to have the conversation like, we're getting first right of refusal of some really good players. And so we only brought in five portal guys. It was kind of quality over quantity for us, kind of keeping our young core, which is once again going against the grain of what college baseball has done recently. But I think it goes down to the leadership quality of these guys too, of knowing that they weren't going to back away from any preseason expectations. They kind of wrote down their goals, and 25 ACC wins was one of those things that, you know, bringing the vision to action, they wrote it down, and it's a crazy record to chase, but they accomplished it.
2: The background of you with 7 years with Danny Hall, you've been in the program, you kind of cherry-picked and recruited the guys that you're coaching now. Talk about that a little bit and being able to say, oh, I know exactly what I have in the refrigerator for my meal.
1: Yeah. I think the coolest part is I love recruiting because it's relationships. It's digging into the living rooms with families. It's getting to know what kids are made of. I think you can go out to a ballpark and just through college and pro playing experience, you know what a good player looks like. But I think as you're trying to do it, I think at the beginning, you know, you're begging guys to come. You're trying to convince guys to come. And then naturally that life cycle is gravitated towards now of we're having to say no to guys more than we're having to get them to come here. And you recruit the right type of guys in the state of Georgia with the tradition you have. It's high school coaches, travel coaches. I kind of think for me, it was like biblical one by one, but it's like you treat one guy well, that next guy that's coming through the high school pipeline, like Pope High School is a great example of we've had some, you know, absolute studs from there. You're going to continue to get into Cobb County. You go into Gwinnett County and North Fulton. You start doing really well by those guys. Maybe they go somewhere else for their first year of college. They're looking at Georgia Tech saying, that's a place where I want to be.
0: How many kids stay to Georgia on the roster?
1: I think we're at like 28 or so of our 36, which is one of the highest ratios we've ever been. And to your point, I think that was one thing that when I got the job, we didn't have as high of a ratio. And you look at the other schools across the top 10, they were coming into the city of Atlanta and the state of Georgia and getting guys. I think we kind of put the fence down around the state and said, hey, we're going to identify the best kids from the high school level. We're going to grow with them. You know, we're talking before we got on here about there's some risk involved with playing guys young. And we knew that going in. But we were able to win while we played young. And when you can do that, the sky's the limit.

0: the limit.
1: I want to talk to the dads out there because I, you know, I am a dad of a high school kid. I'm not a D1 athlete, but I hear a lot of the dads talk about, you know, the state of college recruiting and that most coaches only want portal kids and what's the best way to get noticed. I want to do all that, but talk about being a local kid here because your journey is is a fascinating one from the year the years at Florida State. So you grew up in Gwinnett, right?
0: Alpharetta, yeah. Went Gwinnett. To school at Wesleyan over there.
1: All right, so you play baseball at Wesleyan. And who comes calling? How many schools were recruiting you? Obviously, player of the year a few years later in the ACC at Florida State, which is spectacular. But talk about your own experiences recruiting and whatnot.
0: Yeah, I was a multi-sport athlete that, you play as many as you could play. I played baseball, played basketball, played football, and played tennis at Wesleyan, which, you know, we were in AA, winning state titles across the board. And part of it was, I just love to compete. So my mom played tennis at Florida State. My dad played baseball for the legendary Mike Martin. And then when it started happening for me late, definitely picked up a lot of offers of kind of the in-state schools and some of the other schools, ACC, SEC around. But I always felt like I had a chip on my shoulder because I was playing on some of the most talented teams. I was winning MVPs over at East Cobb. But the perfect game rankings weren't lining up. So speaking to the dads.
1: Why?
0: I think it was probably some of the measurables, and I was off the circuit. I was playing football during fall ball.
1: Right,
0: I was playing basketball.
1: What are you playing? Corner?
0: So a mixer. I probably was best at wide receiver. We had some injuries, and that was when Tebow was getting big. So we had a Tebow set for me to go behind center in football.
2: Okay.
0: Yeah, no doubt. So you play a little bit of that. You play a little bit in the secondary, and then you move around. Then basketball. You know, there's two first round picks on our high school team at Wesleyan. Al Farouk Aminu and Trey Tompkins. You know, Trey went up to Georgia. Al Farouk was at Wake Forest. Both those guys, NBA first rounders. Tanner Smith, lifelong friend of mine, now the head coach at West Florida. So I just catch the outlet pass and let those guys play. So, I take no credit for any of that success. But, no, we had a core group of athletes at Wesleyan that then you get into the college level. So for me, it was always a dream to play at Florida State. 30 years after my dad was the captain of Mike Martin's team that played in Rosenblatt Stadium, I'm playing in the same stadium and in the final season. Storybook, got to bring the trucker hat from 1980 that he wore up there, get it, you know, so it really was. Then all of a sudden you go back senior year, you get to go play in the new stadium. Going back to that whole recruiting point, like wasn't always the biggest, fastest, strongest. All the guys that had coached me said, hey, it was the intangibles. It was the work ethic. And then you start putting yourself in conversations of winning National Player of the Year in 2012, being a first round pick and getting to have a long, successful pro career. I mean, that's kind of what it's all about.
1: You were the National Player of the Year. I apologize.
2: Yeah.
1: I mean, National Player in college baseball.
2: And worth mentioning, Rhodes Scholar candidate, you won all the academic awards, not only in the ACC, but nationally, like a whole other. They used to go to school back. Well, they did at Florida State. That's why they call us the Harvard of the South, right?
1: You know,
2: am I speaking the truth?
1: I mean, I don't know why Vanderbilt even gets discussed.
2: I don't either. They're adorable.
1: In the South.
2: Go ahead. I just wanted to mention that because you're way more than just the baseball guy.
1: So you're, both your folks, tremendous athletes, right? Academics was a big part also growing up around all that. I mean, just talk about from a values perspective, and I'm sure your parents are incredibly proud, and then we'll talk about being a first-round pick and how the major league career, how that plays out. What do you say about the impact they had, separate of giving you some really good friggin' genes, right?
0: Yeah, no doubt. I think it was all about reaching your God-given potential. And for me, you know, I remember having an opportunity to go on an official visit to Yale with Coach Stuper, who actually was at Boston College last weekend because one of our assistants, Josh Schulman, coached with him at Yale. And for me, as a 17-year-old kid, looking at the opportunity to get an Ivy League education was something that a lot of guys nowadays say, oh, high academic schools are recruiting me, but they don't see the 40-year impact of that. So now being the head coach at Georgia Tech, one of the best schools in the country, I feel super fortunate to be able to say, hey, you can have the best of both worlds. You can come here, kind of like the NCAA tagline, you're going pro in sports, or you're going pro in something else. I mean, the alumni we have that are playing at the major league level, obviously we want to talk about them because they're kind of at the forefront of things publicly. But it's the guys that are going to medical school, the guys that are running Fortune 5s, the guys that are going into private equity. I think the Georgia Tech Baseball Alumni Network is something that's really strong.
1: Incredible.
0: And goes back to the whole city of Atlanta and what it can do for you, making connections for life.
1: Yeah, you got a powerful message. I look at college rankings, having two girls in college as well, where Georgia Tech is sitting on a national perspective. Just forget about where they're placing kids and the amount of money kids are making at a young age. But the reputation, and then, oh, yeah, we also, you can play baseball here, and Rusty and I always talk about it, Rusty Manziel, is what are you doing the next 50 years? We know what you're doing to your

0: 23 or 24. For some kids, it may be 22. You know, the average NFL career. I don't know. Being a Tech baseball alum and graduating from Georgia Tech sounds like a pretty good way to set yourself up for life.
1: It is. And I think you go to these endowment dinners, you go to donor events we have, you have alumni back for alumni weekend, and you're pushing guys. Like, because at 19 years old, you're not always thinking you're uniquely positioned to have a career in a certain field, but it's more about just getting guys around. And then all of a sudden you have that brotherhood where alumni want to take care of the guys that are in their shoes that they used to play. And so I think that's the thing we talk about them is, hey, do a great job while you're here. You're going to work tirelessly. You look at the CEOs, the percentage of them that were college athletes and just balancing the lifestyle of being excellent in sports and in the classroom. But no, we feel really fortunate about the foundation we're continuing to build and building off of it in the future.
0: Just going back to your career. So you are National Player of the Year, first round pick of the Cardinals, correct?
1: Correct.
0: So what do you learn about Major League Baseball, and what do you learn about disappointments, and what do you learn about successes? As obviously not the same success at the pro level, so talk about that a little bit.
1: Yeah, get traded on in the futures game and getting asked by, you know, Peter Gammons and J.P. Morosi and all those guys by, hey, getting traded. And I'm like, man, I'm one of the top prospects in the organization. I don't know. You get traded for an MLB All-Star opening day starter. You go to Cleveland. You're on the 40-man roster. You're on the 40-man roster with the Dodgers sitting behind the payroll of the guys that were ahead of me. I'm like, I got no shot getting to the big leagues with these guys because of the guys that were currently up there, all still, most of them playing in the big leagues. You get traded to Seattle, you fracture your elbow, you miss a year, you sign with Minnesota as a free agent. I collected a ton of hats along the way that was kind of frustrating, to be honest, because you're the pro guy that knows you're good enough to make a career in the big leagues. But now as a coach, it's served me so well because you look at all the mentors I've had in coaching. You look at all the MLB All-Stars, the franchise guys. You know, you hit beside Lindor, Francisco Lindor, for 2 years. You get traded other places. I remember being in spring training. It was Nelson Cruz and Robbie Cano and all those guys every day. You get to watch the way guys do things. And so now as a coach, I'm like, man, I'm super thankful for the way it played out because I have so many connections now, whether it's in the scouting community, the pro coaching community. You just learn so much good information from guys, and I think it served me well.
0: What do you do mindset-wise when you're bouncing to that many different cities and trying to decide? Because obviously coaching was a gift that you have, and maybe you knew at a younger age. So how do you, you know, balance mentally, like, how long do I hang in there? This isn't the life.
2: And you kind of walked away controversial. I mean, you were batting 300 in the minors.
1: Yeah.
2: And
1: yeah, Coach Martin was begging me, right? Yeah. It was like he called me up and he's like, hey, and you know, everybody knows his storied career. It's like Coach Hall, it gets to the point where you're like, when are they leaving? When are they going to keep going? Because there's nothing really else you can do from a resume standpoint. Those guys have done it all. And so one of the first people I called was Coach Hall. Say, hey, I think I might hang it up and get into coaching. But that was an opportunity to be on Coach Martin's final staff. Right. Then a team ends up going to Omaha. I come mid-year to Georgia Tech. We had a great season. Coach Hall gets named Coach of the Year. We're the third national seed. You go into those type situations where, and now being a part of Coach Hall's last season where he's the Coach of the Year, you always are trying to honor those guys because they've poured into you. And so I think, you know, I've had a lot of great mentors along the way. I mean, for me, ACC Coach of the Year thing happens yesterday. It's surreal. It happens when you have really good players. But I've got a tremendous staff and support staff, like people that grind, they wake up early, they go to sleep late, they're pouring into our players. They do all the things that we talk about embodying with toughness, discipline, and together. And so, you know, I wouldn't be in this position without a group of people that are all very mission-minded together.
0: Same competitive juices when you're sitting in the dugout as when you're out there, just in terms of, that's a lot of folks say, that's why they stay in the game. Matt Ryan talked about it. Like, he had the greatest job in the world, right? But there's nothing like game day when you're all vested. That's the stuff athletes miss.
1: Yeah, the players will tell you, like one of their couple of guys that are transferring, like, hey, talk about him. Like, he's a player. They're like, hey, just the mindset, the intensity, the all the above. Like, you know, I think that's the fun part with guys is to be in the trenches with
0: them. Yeah. That's what a lot of them said yesterday in those interviews. Five members of the Georgia Tech team are all ACC, which is, I think, a pretty good league,
2: first
0: right?
2: First team all ACC.
0: Is that considered a good league?
2: I would say that's
0: Virginia,
2: good.
0: Wake, Miami, Florida State, Boston College. I'll give them props. UNC, right? Five of them from Tech and the Coach of the Year. We'll come back if you're a high school dad and love baseball or just in general. The world of porters, the world of dollars. Brand new building at Georgia Tech as well. Mr. Fanning did a nice job. Things are looking up, and he's 2 days away from the ACC tourney. Very nice of him to be here. James Ramsey, live in studio on Sports Radio, 92.9 The Game.
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4: 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Still those tremendous delays northbound

75-85 as you move up towards the downtown connector. It's pretty much heavy from Langford Parkway all the way up to the newest crash, which is northbound 75-85 right around 10th Street. That's in the right lane. Then further north along I-85 at Buford Spring Connector, overturned vehicle, two right lanes are still blocked. So that's just causing huge delay. It's an hour back up. Also affecting those coming off westbound Stone Mountain Freeway as well as westbound I-20. Injury wreck on northbound 285 at Memorial Drive, one lane block. That's heavy back beyond Flat Shoals Parkway. Northbound Georgia 400 at Northridge. That's still there. Minor accident in the left lane. I'm Laura Houston with Odyssey Atlanta Traffic.

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0: Sports Radio 92.9 The Game. Steak Shapiro, Sandra Golden. Head baseball coach at Georgia Tech, James Ramsey, is here. Fascinating story. Player of the year in college baseball. First round pick in the majors. 7 years at Georgia Tech. They were pretty good last year. You know, let's be real. Danny Hall, they win the ACC last year. On Danny Hall's last year, he's been a great friend of ours for so many years, as a lot of the college coaches around here have been. And you just take the helm and hell of a. I mean, I'll just say this for you: if I was your agent or whatever, is you know you're setting the standard pretty high here. One right out of the gate.
1: Like, yeah, no, it's been fun. I think like you always try to prepare for being in roles before you get them, and you be a good steward of the things you're doing. And so, no, I mean our administration's been great about continuing to lean into baseball as something that. Once again, the campus can get behind. I mean, talking to Dr. Cabrera, our president, you know, with some frequency. I mean, that stuff's cool when you have leadership that's behind it. And then really, once again, growing up in Atlanta, I have such a heart for you can build something that like, listen, winning is what cures everything. It's what gets people in the stands. But if you can provide an entertaining product and you can do things about fan experience, like one of the first things I did was like talk to with our ticketing office and our marketing team about, hey, is there anything we can do with being more creative with first pitch times? Getting people in the building. So we backed Friday nights up to 7. You know, we played that weekend series against Florida State at night 8, 7, and 3, and it was absolutely electric. So you'd look at that of like, hey, nowadays in college athletics, you're running a business, you're running your own vertical. You got to find ways to create revenue, whether that's with corporate partnerships, that's with the equipment, you know, things we do and use. And it's ultimately letting the players build their brand here. So I think that's the thing that's been exciting.
0: So talk about the revenue sports and talk about NIL and just the new landscape. We're super familiar with football because we spent so much time and we've been to Georgia so many times at Kirby and here, of course, with Coach Key and we understand basketball. So used to be 11.5 back in the day scholarships for baseball. Is that what
1: just about, yeah.
0: Right? No limit on now who gets paid, right? Is there a cap on payroll school to school? Is there supposed to be? How different is navigating it prior to NIL than it is today?
1: Yeah, I think you even go before transfer portal. I mean, things are happening under tables that now are above tables.
0: Right.
1: And then now that they're above tables, it's never enough and nobody's pleased. I think if you look at like the good faith actors in this whole thing, I like to feel like the athletes themselves get a bad rap nowadays. Like, I don't think as many of them are chasing money and chasing things. And I think the coaches get a bad rap. It's like, hey, sometimes your hand's forced and you're playing the best guys to win games and to pour into them long term. I think, once again, not to knock the other parties involved, but sometimes when those other parties get involved, they're telling people that there's greener grass out there. My whole thing has always been about whether that's the big leagues, whether that's college athletics. If you just had information symmetry, which you knew what people are making, you knew what departments are spending, you knew what all that looks like.

0: looks like, then you can actually start to make informed decisions. Like, you know, hey, if Aaron Judge is on an average annual contract of 50 a year, and then you bring in his corporate sponsorships, you can see what Aaron Judge makes. The thing about, with, especially with baseball or some of the other sports, even basketball, you look and you say, well, what's this number four guard making on the bench? What's he's perceived to be making?
1: Right.
0: I think that's where I think his college athletics goes. For me, I'm a free market guy. I understand, hey, like once again, Brooks Koepka and I go in the Hall of Fame together at Florida State. He's like, what would we have done at Florida State if we had NIL? And I go, Brooks, we might not have been any good because by our sophomore years, you have all this money. You don't know how to keep working hard for your professional aspirations. So I think as we can get that information out there, it helps all parties make better decisions. But at the end of the day, I'll finish with this. If you can pour into players on and off the field, you can add value to their professional aspirations, and you can win championships along the way. That's why we've lost the fewest guys of anybody since kind of the portals opened up.
1: And is baseball different in that there is a process? Like, the money's not going to be $3 million, or like it's going to be for basketball or football necessarily, I don't know. And there's more players, right? So is it easier to sell the development opportunity to get drafted to really get in the bigs, which is so hard in baseball, more so than the bouncing that goes on in those other sports? And that you know, as a lifelong college basketball fan, to watch every good team have five new players, it definitely takes away from the juice of the sport. I look at Tech. You guys brought in high school freshmen last year more than anybody. Did it again this year. And a bunch of your guys have been there for a while. It feels like baseball is a better opportunity for it.
0: It is. And if you look up and down of, to your point about, you know, people always talk about baseball money, right? Like the free agent stuff that MLB guys can get. And you look down the road, you have enough delayed gratification of saying, okay, I come to school, I work towards a degree. You look at the MLB rounds and values and the transfers that we've brought in. We've probably added 3 to 5 rounds on average, which is 300K to 700K based on the guy. And so, yeah, to your point, if you're not making it right away, you're going to make it at some point with us.
1: You added Ryan Zuckerman, the kid from Pitt, right?
0: Grinder, yeah. Love that dude.
1: 20 home runs leads you guys.
0: Yep.
1: How much time do you spend? How many kids are watching Ryan Zuckerman last year? Now, he's in the ACC, right? So, like, how do you have enough guys to watch enough portal guys? You're watching film on guys like that. You also offer the Cal kid, what is it, Advincula?
0: Yep, Advincula, yeah.
1: Advincula, sorry.
0: We were calling him Advincula till he showed up, too. So our kids had the nickname all lined up and everything. But if you look at that, you go, okay, part of this has been our operation between our whole coaching staff. Like, we're very data forward. So, okay, if you look at baseball card statistics and you go Ks and walks and errors, and once again, all those things are extremely important. But if you look at contact rates and chase rates and ability to do damage, I mean, Zuckerman's a great case of, I think he was probably, you know, underranked on the portal rankings because it's like we knew what we had in him. He dug in and said, I understand that whether it's defensively, offensively, there's pieces of my game. But you go back several years ago, Chandler Simpson, I talked to Kevin Cash yesterday, manager of the Rays. He's got Chandler Simpson, one of the most exciting players in baseball, hit under 300 at UAB, comes in here and hits 434, wins a batting title at Tech. You can recruit off those guys, like I said, that one-by-one approach. So when I'm recruiting Invicula, it's all the SEC, ACC big boys. I'm like, hey, man, you start showing some parallels between him and Chandler Simpson. I think the light clicks on of, okay, I can believe this. Now you manifest that. The dude had 100 hits in 54 games, had multiple hits, I think, in, you know, 30-something contests. I think those are the things that a year from now, I talked about it, whether it's agents or players themselves, those guys are going to start gravitating. Right. I want to be the next Jaron Advincula or Ryan Zuckerman.
1: Most hits in all of college baseball, right?
0: Correct.
1: 100 hits led baseball. What is Georgia rank as high school programs and high school players versus the rest of the country?
0: I think per capita it's one. I think you look at, you know, Texas, Florida, and California are the only ones that, in my opinion, can kind of compare. The challenge is we're, because of that, we're over-scouted or scouted probably adequately based on the talent. But if you're good and you come here and you stay healthy and you perform, that 2023 high school recruiting class, you look at it, we had multiple other first and third and fifth round and 12th round picks that aren't here, that if those guys were here, I think when they go back and re-rank recruiting classes, that 23 class for us will probably be number one in the country, which is no mystery why we're sitting here primed and ready to go with these guys in their junior season.
1: What do you tell advice for dads? Listen, there's Division I ACC getting recruited by Tech. That's the outlier. That's the aberration. That's the incredible kid for the most part. But then I look at all these other programs where kids are sniffing a D1 or thinking about a JUCO or wondering what's the process, or is it a 13th year, or a, you know, they love baseball. I mean, How do you, because I hear a lot of dads that are

0: really confused on, I don't know how good my kid could be. What would 2 more years of him getting bigger look like? A lot of decisions to make for a lot of parents. I shouldn't just say dads, dads and moms.
1: Yeah, I've got some empathy. I mean, I've got a six-year-old now who, you know, a little switch hitting coach's kid running around wearing the oven mitt around the bases, got the Drew Burris chain on. Like he's, but you already see at that level, I think you have to ask as parents, okay, the quote we always use, do you love it because you're good at it? Or are you good at it because you love it? I mean, Von Lackey was 5'7" his sophomore year of high school. He's going to be probably the number 1, 2, or 3 pick in the overall draft. Got offered April of his senior year. He loves to play baseball and get better at it. So I think if that's going D3, if that's your realistic ceiling, if that's going D1 mid-major and working your way up like Kent Schmidt did, and he won the ACC batting title for us in his first year after leaving Georgia Southern, just if you love it, the game will respect that, and if that ends up being in the brightest lights in the biggest cities like a Georgia Tech and Atlanta, so be it. But if you can have those car rides you did at 8 years old, at 12 years old, and you talk about just loving the game, it's going to be so much more rewarding down the road knowing you squeezed every ounce out of it.
2: And say it again for the people in the back. You played how many different sports when you were young,
1: all
2: even in
1: them.
2: High school?
1: Multiple of them, right? It's football, basketball, baseball, tennis at the high school level. You know, anything that you do that you love to compete. And that was, for me, it was just like, I had to be able to scratch that itch at the highest level 12 months a year. And the players know it now. Like, if I'm going to play pickleball, I'm not going to lose. If I'm going to play, you know, pool basketball back in high school, I'm going to do everything you can to win. So it's like, you have that competitive spirit with guys talking about, you just love to do something that's competitive. I think that serves you well in whatever walk of life you're going to go into.
0: James Ramsey here. He's the head man at Georgia Tech baseball, ranked number 2.
2: 2 in the country.
0: In the country. Obviously a team that can win a national title. Obviously, just look at the scores, circus scores. You know, I grew up a Boston College fan. I grew up in Chestnut Hill, and I was like, oh, they'll give him a good run this weekend. They're 23rd in the country. And I'm just like, what are those scores? Like, what was it, 14-1, 9-0, something crazy,
1: yeah,
0: right?
1: I think it was 35. It was 38-3 over the course of the weekend.
0: That's a ranked team out of the ACC.
2: And they weren't playing football. This was baseball.
0: Yes. So. My point is, obviously, all the numbers suggest this can be a national championship run type team. What has to happen? How scary are the regionals, then the super regional? Let's not even think about Omaha, but what about just getting it? Because Danny Hall, I love him to death, but boy, did we have some tough luck in regionals over the years and super regionals. So talk about your mindset of what has to happen.
1: Yeah, I go back to my experience you draw as a player of going to Omaha. We were 12-0 in regionals my 4 years at Florida State. We play 4 super regionals, get out of 2 of them, lose 2 of them in heartbreaking fashion. You have to, and that kind of led to the whole mantra of leave no doubt, which is when the players showed up, that was one of the first things we had sitting in their lockers of, listen, these committees are humans, and they're going to say, you won the ACC last year, but your conference strength of schedule wasn't good. And if you do this, then you got to go on the road in a regional. It was the first time in 20-something years they'd sent the ACC champ. And then on the hindsight, they're going to say, well, we were right because you didn't get out of a regional. And so I told these guys, I go, listen, no, I think the regional is the most scary thing you do, because you can wake up one morning, you get a guy's best shot in baseball, which happens, versus a 3-game series, and now all of a sudden you're waking up at 7 in the morning having to face a new team with your season on the line. You understand that at this point you lose back-to-back games, you're not in a great spot. But I think this team is built to win in a lot of different ways. We're balanced. We led the league in conference play in pitching. We led the conference play in hitting. And I think we were number 2 or 3 in fielding percentage. You talk about having a great defense. Your run prevention model is really good. You're able to score runs. And at this point, we have guys that are experienced. And so, like, when you look at these NCAA tournaments, when do people lose? They have a bad run. It's a TV timeout that gets away from you. It's guys trying to play outside themselves. The college football playoff, you look up, some of these teams blink, they're down 10-0 in 3 minutes. This team is able to slow the game down when things happen like that. Moments get big, and that's why I think we're confident we can make a title run.
0: Yeah, plus the schedule, the fact that you're playing in North Carolina and Chapel Hill, which is, these are elite programs. You talk about the Florida States. I mean, you're battle-tested, and kids have been in the program for a while. Right?
1: Yeah. You go back to matchups too in regionals. Once again, everybody's got a good pitcher. Everybody's got a guy that can have a good game. And I think that's where we have to let ourselves know. We lose a game to Xavier in extra innings where we were up late and kind of thought it was in cruise control. And I told guys, like, your season can end that quick. Nobody's invincible. And so I think after we left North Carolina, I don't believe we lost a conference game the rest of the year, which is incredible.
0: Wow.
1: So you look at doing that. It's a way to say, hey, we left there and we knew, hey, sometimes in baseball you play on the road, you know, it's that one of the 3 games is going to be kind of somewhere in the middle. So we left no doubt down the stretch. We're the best team in

0: in the ACC going ahead to the AC tournament.
1: What do you want to see out of Atlanta? What do you want to see out of your fan base over the next few weeks?
0: Oh, we're just trying to run it back. I mean, you had 9 sellouts this year's program record attendance, I believe, of the schools in the state of Georgia had the highest average attended. So we're just asking more of that
1: bring
0: for them.
1: Bring some juice.
0: No doubt. Bring some juice. It's those moments under the lights in Atlanta, man. It's something different.
1: Under the lights in the ATL. How much fun was beating Georgia over at Truist?
0: Just a little bit, man. It's for the fan base. You got to play that game. It's Children's Healthcare of Atlanta. You raise $500,000 for charity, and you end up with a 10-run victory. I mean, it was definitely all you could ask for.
1: No doubt. Listen, if we win the ACC, you'll have to come back here over the next few weeks. It's a good luck charm right
0: now.
1: No
0: doubt.
1: Right?
0: Bring both trophies out. We'll keep it rolling into regionals.
1: We'll keep it going. What a pleasure to meet you. I know Sandra was super excited to get another Seminole in here, right?
0: No doubt. No doubt. Steak Sander, great to have you guys have me on here. We'll, like I said, we'll run it back soon.
1: Yeah. Good luck this week. We look forward to next week where Georgia Tech will be hosting the regional and then hopefully a super regional after that. James Ramsey, what a first year coach of the year in the ACC. We'll come back. Lots more going on around the world of sports on Sports Radio 92.9 The Game.
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5: Still those awful delays on northbound 75-85 as you move through the downtown connector. You're heading up towards Buckhead or Brookhaven. That crash has been there almost 4 hours northbound 85 at the Buford Spring Connector. It still is. Two right lanes are blocked. So it's huge delays affecting those as well coming off of westbound I-20. New wreck reported westbound I-20 at ML King Jr. Drive. At least one lane taken away. We still have the one reported northbound Georgia 400 at Northridge. That was in the left lane. Looks like they're trying to get that off to the shoulder. And northbound 285 Memorial Drive as well. That's off to the side. I'm Lori Houston with Odyssey Atlanta Traffic.
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2: Braves right fielder Ronald Acuna is eyeing a potential return to the lineup after the club activated him off the 10-day injured list on Tuesday. The five-time All-Star has not appeared for the Braves since injuring his hamstring on May 2nd against the Rockies. In the NBA, Victor Wembanyama and the Spurs took down SGA and the Thunder in Game 1 of the Western Conference Finals in a game that needed a pair of overtimes. Playoff action continues tonight with the Cavs and Knicks tipping off in the Eastern Conference Finals at 8 o'clock. I'm Garrett Chapman.
0: Now, more Steak and Sandra.
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5: 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A lot of NBA we got to talk about. And we'll do it after this next segment. An absolutely wild scenario about the Hawks trying to get to the number one pick in the draft. There's that out there, the Jaylen Brown notion. I mean, is there going to be some blockbuster move by the Atlanta Hawks to try to, you know, solidify a superstar, which you see a lot of what the superstars can do, man, as you watch the NBA postseason. We'll talk about that. James Ramsey just popped, just walked those guys out. Busy time for him. He's headed to, where is the ACC tournament?
6: Durham.
5: In Durham.
6: They're the number one seed, so they didn't even play until
5: a double bye.
6: Thursday. Yeah, not only that. Bye. But the teams in his bracket, in Georgia Tech's bracket, they're 12-0 against.
5: Yeah, well,
6: they're
5: pretty much 12-0 against about everybody. Carolina, I guess, beat
6: UNC is number two.
5: Times.
6: Yeah, Florida State. Yeah,
5: I mean the numbers are circus numbers.
6: They really
5: on Georgia
6: are.
5: Tech, absolutely circus numbers. Guys hitting .460, guys on base percentage at .600.
6: If you're listening out there and you thought, wow, he's special.
5: He is an alpha male at the highest level. Not that, you know, he's a fairly diminutive guy in the sense he's not a huge dude. And I say compared to a lot of D1 stars, he's player of the year in all of college baseball, but he was a four sport athlete. And when you talk to him, you see, well, obviously with parents like that, right?
6: Mom was a tennis player at Florida State. His father was the captain of the team, the catcher at Florida State.
5: Yeah, I mean, just incredible athletic prowess he comes from. But then it's just the juice that you see that he has. And it is going to be really interesting. I was talking to these guys in the break about it. Because there's no city, there's no major city in America that is better positioned for college baseball to become a real topic on a station, right? So what are the biggest cities in America? It's L.A., Dallas, Chicago, Boston, Philly, New York, all these, where sports talk radio stations like ours dominate and are now. And I can promise you that, you know, college baseball is barely even a discussion. Not in Atlanta, where I know so many of these dads that live and breathe at Lake Point. You know, we have the most phenomenal baseball facility in America, which is why Lake Point was built. You have these incredible high school teams, just like in basketball with all the D1 kids. And then you have Georgia and Georgia Tech with absolute ridiculous, rosters,
6: right,
5: and putting up circus numbers. I mean, to win the SEC like Georgia has, to have the coach of the year, for Georgia Tech to win the ACC, go 25-5. I mean, I just kind of feel like, you know, it's kind of a lull. Baseball's going on and we love watching the Braves every night, but there is a window here.
6: I agree.
5: For us to start really paying attention. And if we can get to a College World Series with one or both of them, I mean,
6: and both, that is a very realistic,
5: very
6: statement.
5: Real. Mm-hmm. They're going to be absolutely favored. It's seeded just like the NCAA basketball tournament. Like if they're number two Tech, I can promise you that the three teams that come in here for our regional are not going to be, you know, powerhouse programs. Right. They'll get, it's like, you know, when you're a one, you play a 16, and you're two, you play a 15. So they're going to be in position, both of them, to at least get through the first weekend. And then you're at home to win two out of three to try to get to Omaha. So I'm excited. And, you know, you have the relationship that he's here. And boy, does Georgia Tech have momentum. When you think about, they opened that Tom Fanning Athletic Performance Center last week. Do you see all the videos of that?
6: Superb.
5: Yeah. I mean, ridiculous. Performance center that takes Tech to another level. When you think about what Brent Key has got football, the buzz around that. And then, you know, you start talking about everything Georgia has going on, the

0: They hosted the tennis championships over the weekend. There's just a lot of juice. You know, the Athens zip code, and already, you know, living and being around Georgia Tech, these are incredibly hot schools.
1: Yeah.
0: You know?
1: You're 100% right. And they're academics of both.
0: Oh,
1: they're
0: yeah.
1: both super hard to get into. And
0: for local just... kids, the dream of trying to go to Tech. I mean, Georgia, absolutely, as well. And we're thrilled to have a daughter at
1: Georgia. But the other part of it, when they start to navigate, and I was just watching James, you know, navigate and tell us about the NIL and the money. James is literally has a master's in finance, and you would almost have to these days to go that deep and figure out the financing and budgeting that is, I get this amount of the pot.
0: Yeah, he said he wants everybody's salary out there. That way everybody knows. He's like, there's all these rumors about what that guy makes and what that. He's like, just put it out there. Treat it like, you know, he says, what did he say? I'm an open market, free market guy. Mm-hmm. Just put it all out there.
1: Yeah.
0: He reminds me of when you talk to Kirby, and I've said this so many times. Kirby could run a Fortune 500 company CEO type. First of all, I watch him deal with all the personnel in that building. You're running a billion-dollar operation, this Georgia football. His leadership skills, his knowledge, parents are school teachers. James Ramsey's the same way. Rhodes Scholar type, finance degree, understands the economics of modern-day college baseball, understands the difference of like how you recruit a portal kid versus somebody else, wants the salaries out there.
1: And Danny Hall, so... You talked about he decided to, I'm done with baseball. I'm going to go back to Florida State. I'm going to be an assistant, a grad assistant there. Danny Hall calls and recruits him to Georgia Tech. He knew of him from being just the guy that he is. And so many, you know, relationships. So he leaves Florida State and was at in Georgia Tech ever since.
0: Yeah,
1: I mean, that was
0: seven and a half years
1: ago. Yeah, yeah. And literally,
0: and the players
1: Danny Hall.
0: The players go to the AD and say we'd love him to get the job, which probably was already going to happen.
1: Yeah,
0: right?
1: and Danny Hall, and he was telling me the recruiting part of it is Danny Hall, like, I'm kind of shifting, and you'll go lead. And so that's why he literally has handpicked these kids.
0: And he's the hitting coach, of which he said another thing we talked about on the break. He goes, I'm not giving up. I think that was in the break. When
1: he said that on the air, but he's also being modest because he gets in the cage and BP and...
0: What do you
1: mean
0: he's being modest?
1: He's being
0: what?
1: Modest about how good a hitter he literally is today. I forget which team. It might have been Florida State coming in, and he's up there, and he hits in the cage, and he does his thing. Like he's
0: Well, he just played not that long ago. I mean, the numbers on his...
1: It's
0: the
1: so
0: greatest
1: crazy.
0: Offense. It's the greatest offense in college baseball. It's very much like a play caller that gets a head coaching job. He just said it. I'm not giving up the hitting coach.
1: That's
0: I'm not
1: going to
0: do it. He's not giving
1: he's
0: that up.
1: Because he's better at it than anybody in
0: right.
1: there, probably. Period.
0: Well, obviously he's better at it. I mean, like, look at the team that he had. But anyway, in general.
1: Hope y'all enjoyed that. That was really great.
0: Yeah, we'll have him in here when we win the ACC, and we'll have him in there when we win a regional. Now he has to come. Now you can't leave, as they say in A Bronx Tale. Obviously, the Falcons, you know, you start thinking about calling plays and coordinators and Stefanski being a part of that, although he did say he's given up the play calling duties. They're at the OTAs. Listen, the Michael Penix story and conversation and how quickly he can come back. There is no gray area when you show Michael Penix under center, taking snaps and moving around. And I've been saying this. This notion is modern day ACL keeps getting more and more advanced on how you can be ready to go. And that, you know, Michael Penix has earmarked training camp for being under center. Now, every body reacts a different way. But I have not for one second bought into this notion, oh, he'll be ready to go by week six. Like, Michael Penix Jr. believes he's going to be ready to go at training camp. And I think we did the math. What is it? Backed into it 9 months after an ACL, which he's familiar with because he's had him before. But, you know, the Atlanta Falcons are going to go through their paces, and nobody other than the folks here in Atlanta are going to care about that, right? They're like, when you have two quarterbacks, you have none. So all you guys have is Tua and Penix. Neither one of them are guys you want to go to war with right now. And they'll talk a little bit about Bijan and everything else. But the rest of the league is moving on, right? Falcons are an afterthought. I just think for us, where Michael Penix lands and what Kevin Stefanski puts around him, right, coaches and offensive talent, it's going to be fascinating. And I think we're underselling Michael Penix Jr. I think we went from thinking that we had somebody special to not being sure, to saying Tua could run the whole season. I don't buy it. I don't,
1: yeah,

0: I was thinking about the OTAs and who's there, and then when we start to see training camp, how do you think we're going to get a sense of Michael Penix Jr.? Because, yeah. Okay, we're out there. What are we looking for? Because they're still not going to let him hit. Well, are they going to move? You're moving lateral moves now. You're making breaks. You're turning. Like what? And who's taking first team reps? Sorry, that's a thing. Who's taking first team reps?
1: Yeah, I mean, with a guy coming off an ACL, though. I mean, Penix Jr., like, I don't think you're going to learn anything at OTAs other than what they want you to know, which is think that he's on his way.
0: Well, they wanted us to know that he was under center because they put the video
1: and
0: out.
1: That
0: hashtag Petty Party and good for you, Falcons. And it's at least something for us because you're right. Nobody cares about the Falcons. That's how it is. An afterthought and then some. But the fact that locally, that is who's our quarterback day one. That is the story of the Atlanta Falcons, period.
1: Yeah, I mean, just like every NFL team, I mean, everything revolves around the quarterback, unlike any position in all of sports, right? I mean, you know, yes, if you have a Victor Wembanyama, everything runs through him, but it's not like you go, everything runs through the center. No, everything runs through your superstar. In football, you're literally everything runs through your quarterback. So
0: is there another team out there in the NFL, because I'm just going through to my head, that we don't know who the quarterback is day one?
1: Yeah, I mean,
0: when Aaron's there back,
1: I guess
0: Pittsburgh.
1: Minnesota, okay. Kyler Murray or McCarthy, or degree,
0: right.
1: You have to be a bad team really to not know who your quarterback is going to be. I mean, even listen, you have to be. We are a bad
0: Browns,
1: team.
0: Right? Good point. Thank you.
1: Yeah, you have to be a bad team to not know who your quarterback is, and we are predicted to be a bad team. But we're also playing three nationally televised games. So you know,
0: which sidebar here. The fact that we got so screwed by Roger Goodell

0: and the Saints. And Bo brought it up to me on Thursday when you were at it. He goes, watch that Monday night closely, the 20th anniversary. And from what I understand from behind the scenes, Falcons lobbied. We don't want to be a part of that. And, they said, you're adorable. Yeah. We don't care. Y'all,
1: I think Joe
0: is.
1: Tweeted something yesterday that that may have been a rumor. But, I mean, what team does want to be a part of any team's celebration? So, I mean, I think that was a little bit...
0: Well, division game in back in New Orleans, the scene of the crime.
2: It's 20.
1: When it was there, them that were there.
2: Right.
0: Yes.
1: There
0: right.
1: In 20, in
2: let me just say something. The last thing in the world the Falcons are going to let out is that they complained about that game. Whether they did or not, I'm not surprised that now they're saying, like, that never happened. But the last thing they're going to do is say, oh, so the Falcons didn't want to be a part of the Steve Gleason game on Monday night, and they went to Lee complaining about it. They're never going to admit that. That what they need to use it as is say, are we supposed to be, you know, sacrificial lamb again? Because 20 years ago, we went in there and got our ass kicked when Steve Gleason blocked it, and the dome, you know, was shaken from the roof. Now we're coming back 20 years later, and it's, you know, it's New Orleans fans once again honoring him. May he rest in peace. And we're coming in there to get slaughtered again, right? So how about stepping up and saying, okay, we're going to rain on their Monday night parade. Oh, sorry, Steve Gleason has not passed.
0: No,
2: I apologize.
0: No.
2: So he'll be there. I apologize for that. But then he will be there if he can be at the game, right?
0: Oh, yeah.
2: And then the question is, are you going to use it as motivation, or are you going to get run over again? Because what would be better for Falcons than to beat the Saints on the 20-year anniversary where you're coming there to get beat again, right?
0: Yeah.
2: It's going to be their biggest crowd of the year. It's going to be their loudest crowd of the year. It's
0: it'll
2: a Monday night nationally televised game.
0: Right, right. So, can you imagine?
2: Yeah. I mean, listen, three national games. You got Green Bay on the road. You got the Saints. And then you got Baltimore Ravens here. So
0: it's a very, very tough schedule. You Pittsburgh and Green Bay being in September is a break. So
2: I think they got a great start. Aaron Rodgers at 41 and Carolina. Do something with those two,
0: right? You're
2: Aaron Rodgers and Carolina. All right, we'll come back. 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
3: Hey, it's 10:26 on Sports Radio 92.9 The Game. Dave Shapiro, Sandra Golden, thanks so much for being with us. Going to talk a little NBA coming up here. Braves get absolutely taken to the woodshed. Now that was a score folks were flipping around on their ESPN app and going like, did the best team in baseball just lose by 12 runs? But that's the course of 162. That's called sports.
4: Yeah.
3: It's funny because when you talk to James Ramsey, or you realize the history of any postseason situation. And the Braves, gosh, the Braves have been on the wrong side of so many deciding games over the years. Like, baseball's a funny thing. Guy throws well against you. Bats go cold for a four-day stretch. Listen, we haven't had any stretch. We have had no stretch, right?
4: So good.
3: We lost one series and tied one series. You lost a game to the Red Sox on Saturday night. You probably should not have lost. Red Sox actually got lucky. With Chapman making that play in the ninth inning to end the game. But
4: it was such a fluke, and then for...
3: And the home run in the eighth. But then my point is that... Yeah, go ahead.
4: Yastrzemski in the... Yeah. Hassan Kane, a couple of weird things happened where all of a sudden you're sitting there going, what? Come on, man. So then you end up losing that one. What was that, Friday or Saturday?
3: That was Saturday night. But my point is that it's followed up with an absolute, drubbing of the Red Sox on Sunday. And that's been the Braves. There has been no stretch. There has been no, like, oh, taking a dip, lost five in a row, bats have gone cold, looks like our pitching's come down. No, that hasn't happened. So that's why it'll be interesting today with a day game to say, like, okay, wow, could we go through a two-week stretch where, I mean, look, the Yankees had a long losing streak this year. They're the best team in the American League. I think they lost seven in a row at one point, or five out of six or something. I mean, it can happen, but... You certainly cut down the percentage. I mean, the best pitching in baseball, you got the best bullpen in baseball, and you get the best lineup in baseball, right? When you have those three things going for you, you don't have five-game losing streaks.
4: Yeah.
3: So they're back at it today.
4: 4:10 is the first pitch, and the next two are 6:40 again. I do like that 6:40 start, right?
3: Who's at a 4:10 game in Miami?
4: Well, there was over 103 people there last night, yeah. So maybe they'll have...
3: I was going to say.
4: Did you see the bark at the park? So cute.
3: It's a ESPN game because they're running the Eastern Conference playoffs.
4: That makes sense.
3: Tonight,
4: okay.
3: I guess they get access to a game, and this is the game they chose. I don't know, man. It is a weird deal.
4: Short stick, so.
3: Right. Okay. Anyways, let's talk about the NBA and Victor Wembanyama. And there's so many things painful about watching that as a Hawks fan. First of all, realizing that he is the absolute franchise changer of all time. Not that LeBron wasn't or Shaq wasn't in Orlando or certain guys. But my God, watching him last night, what were his final numbers? He goes for like
4: 41 points and 24 rebounds. He becomes the youngest player in NBA history with at least 40 points and 20 rebounds in a playoff game. Previously, it was Kareem.
3: Yeah, watching Stephon Castle just go off and realize that he should have been the number one pick. There was some talk. Listen, Reese Shea did enough overseas to make him the number one pick. I'm absolutely worried about that. That's an asset. That guy needs to be a 15-point-a-night guy at worst as the number one pick. He couldn't even get off the bench in the playoffs. I see these trade rumors about Jaylen Brown. Now there's a rumor about DeBonza at the top of the draft. And everybody throws in Reese Shea. You know, it's like, oh, we'll give up our number one pick. You know, we'll give up our eighth pick, our 23rd pick, Dyson Daniels, Reese Shea. Like, do you think...
4: Okongwu and 2 second rounders.
3: This was...
4: For the number one overall pick, would you do it?
3: Yes. I mean, I hate losing Dyson Daniels, but Jalen Johnson with the number one pick, and we're keeping...
4: And this is reportedly A.J. DeBonza.
3: From what website is that?
4: This is Atlanta Sports Zone, but I did see it yesterday in some...
3: Similar players?
4: It's almost verbatim. I don't think it was 2 second round picks. I think it was...
3: Did the Washington Wizards want to give up the number one pick for the 8th and 23rd and Dyson Daniels and Okongwu?
4: And Reese Shea.
3: Okay, what's Reese Shea? Like, what NBA GM wants Reese Shea? The guy couldn't play a minute in a series.
4: I think it says more about what the Hawks don't want.
3: Right, I know, but stop putting him in there thinking there's value
4: there. Oh, I see what you mean.
3: You know what I mean? There's no...

0: Nobody's looking for research, eh? That's like, that's how we used to do sports talk, where they'd be like, yeah, let's take Mark Lemke and let's take Eddie Perez and then let's take insert. And it's like, these five guys, let's trade, you know, for Lenny Dykstra. I don't know. Like, what? Like, dude, nobody wants your back end players. They want your front line. They want Jalen Johnson. That's who they want.
1: Right.
0: They like Dyson Daniels. So, but here's Wembanyama last night.
1: Do you have a different backup? After watching Jalen Johnson in the playoffs, do you have a different view of him, different perception of star power with Jalen Johnson?
0: It's a great question. I don't, I'm a little, I'm totally disappointed. I'm a little less bullish on him, but.
1: Did he have a moment even in those?
0: No, he was fine. I mean, his numbers weren't atrocious, but you watch Jalen Brunson, you watch Wembanyama, you watch SGA, mm-hmm. you watch Donovan Mitchell, you watch the kid on Detroit, Cade Cunningham. Mm. He's not like them yet. He's just not like them yet. So he needs time. He needed to get kicked around in the playoffs. He got kicked around in the playoffs, and he's still a very, very young player that in 2 or 3 years needs to look closer to like those guys. He's just not there yet, and he's going to get, you know, just be more physical, more exert himself. But he doesn't look like a, you know, a player that's going to take over yet, which is why you needed guys like Reese Shea as a number one overall to be better than he is, and which is why I wanted to pick higher in the draft, because then you start surrounding him with other guys that are as good as him. Here's Wemby after the game.
2: A big response tonight with your performance. If your performance tonight had a message behind it, what would that message be?
3: The message would be that we as a team are ready to go in any environment, in any place, against anybody. And even though we still got a lot to learn, our effort should be over anybody else's. And tonight we were relentless.
0: I mean, San Antonio has got a lot of pieces. And Fox, De'Aaron Fox, didn't even play for them last night. They had two rookies, including Dylan Harper, making plays last night. If they can beat the Oklahoma City Thunder, who are really, really good this year, better than last year, that Knicks, because that's who's winning the East, the Knicks, that Knicks-Spurs series would be unbelievable. That would be awesome.
1: Wow.
0: Yeah, I just, New York showed me absolutely everything. Knicks showed me absolutely everything in those first two series. I do not see them losing to Cleveland.
1: Knicks minus 250 favorite.
0: For the series, I know that's a lot. You have to bet $250 to win 100. It's not close. That is a series. They are prohibitive favorites. That game's on tonight. If you haven't heard Stephen A. Smith, I want to play for you how nasty it's getting. It's kind of fascinating.
1: You'll have to tell me the kind of the origin.
0: Yeah, I'll give you the backstory. Stephen A. going all in. We'll play some of that for you. Also, three strikes, right? And what else do I want to share
1: some
0: with you?
1: Some NFL news we've got involving Nashville.
0: Aaron Rodgers just showed up, by the way, or showed up yesterday for OTAs.
1: That
0: whole deal. You have some more NFL stuff, you said?
1: Yeah, a couple of announcements, NFL, draft, and the Super Bowl.
0: Okay. That's all coming up. 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

0: right? And last night, they have a phenomenal hockey team. They blitzed Boston in the first round. They went to Montreal, kicked their ass in game six, got game seven back. The best play-by-play announcer ever, Sean McDonough, called the game last night. It was game seven in Buffalo. They were down 2-0. Sabres tied it 2-2. I had Sophie home. She's home from college. And I gave her the backstory. I said, we're rooting for Buffalo because, like, they deserve it. Like, the Sabres, they hadn't been to the playoffs in, like, 18 years or something. They have a team that could win the Stanley Cup. They go to overtime. They tie it 2-2. They go to overtime. I was so nervous for those fans. And sure enough, Canadians score. Canadians were dominated the entire last two periods in overtime. There's nothing like the sick feeling of thinking about folks at a game seven in their building. Either something's going to happen, and it's going to be one of the greatest, wildest celebrations. It's going to be the pinnacle moment of every sports fan in Buffalo that's at that game. I went to a game where we won a game seven game in overtime with a goal. Mm-hmm. I've never been anything like it. My kid was with me, my wife, whatever. Or you're going to be in a building and just hear dead silence as a puck hits the back of a net or, you know, clangs in, and then all of a sudden you hear the Canadians celebrating. So Buffalo's out again. Oh. Another sports moment. Game seven on their home ice. Watching it last night, that's what sports is about, man. Game seven, just wild stuff. Let me give you our three strikes questions, and then we'll play some Jaylen Brown. Give me a draft pick that bothers you to this day. A draft pick that bothers you to this day. Sheldon Williams, we all wanted Chris Paul. Talked to Billy Knight. He sounded like he was going to take Sheldon Williams. We're like, well, why would you take that, you know, the center at Duke, who had a great college career. Like, he doesn't translate to the NBA, which he did not. That's one just jumps to mind immediately among a lot. But a draft pick that bothers you to this day. College baseball's on TV. It's the postseason. College baseball's on TV postseason. What's your interest level 1 to 10? Now, if you're a Georgia Tech fan, I would think you're 8 or 9 or 10, right? But just in general, how much college baseball will you watch? Get ready. ESPN will be blitzing you with college baseball over the next they have a whole operation for the next 4 weeks leading into Omaha and in Omaha. And finally, what's the place that reminds you of summer as a kid the most? What's the one place on the planet that reminds you of summer the
1: most?
0: What
1: made you think of that?
0: So I'm having a big birthday party, and we're getting a house on Cape Cod, which I haven't done in a decade or longer. And we're inviting a bunch of people down, and that's what they asked me what I wanted for my 60th. I said I want to be on the Cape for a week and go drink some duck and donuts and bounce around Cape Cod, go to some happy hours, eat some lobsters. And, you know, because I grew up on Cape Cod and Maine and that whole New England.
1: I didn't realize that.
0: Yes.
1: You're from that area.
0: Well,
1: that is something.
0: People think I'm from Dothan or Dahlonega, and that I was in Panama City during the summer.
1: Yes.
0: But no, I say no. Cape Cod and Maine. Anyway,
1: let me give you our John Foy game of the night. First of all, which you haven't mentioned, our Atlanta United. It's the quarterfinals in this U.S. Open Cup. They're in Orlando tonight. Our pregame 6:30. They start the fun on the pitch at 7. Check me on that. Make sure I'm right with those times, right? Yes. Okay, good. Atlanta United, John Foy, thanks so much.
0: Draft pick that bothers you to this day. College baseball postseason 1 to 10 on the television. What's the place that reminds you of summer as a kid? 404-726-0929. We don't want two or three calls. We want full 7 phone lines. If you've never called us before, think about your childhood summers. Think about college baseball.
1: Good.
0: And then think about a bad draft pick. So do a little work. Invest a little bit. 404-726-0929. The Celtics get eliminated, and Jaylen Brown, a few days later, on his own podcast, I think within 24 hours, says, this was the most satisfying season of my NBA career. So you just blew a 3-1 lead to a very mediocre Sixers team with Joel Embiid not healthy, and you blew a 3-1 lead. It was curious that he would say that. People are like, oh, he cares more about being the lead dog. I think what he was saying is watching all these young guys step up. We were supposed to be a 500 team. Whatever he thought. Stephen A. Smith ripped him. Jaylen Brown did not like that. They start going back and forth. Here is Jaylen on his Twitch, I guess it is, where you go live.
1: Oh, boy.
0: Jaylen Brown talking about Stephen A. Smith criticizing him.
2: For me, when I get news, when I get information, if I vetted it like I did.

0: late Saturday night, early Sunday morning when I have news 100%.
1: That is not. That's shams. Let's go Jaylen Brown talking about Stephen A. Smith. Had you heard any of this, Sandra?
2: I didn't know the impetus of it when you said it was just a simple throwaway line like this was the most satisfying and you had a chance to.
1: Well, but Stephen A. just went after. Do we have that cut ready to go? We have it labeled wrong, okay, so we're trying to move it around. All right, here
2: we're
1: we go.
2: Holding? We're holding?
1: We have, he's going to try to find the Jaylen cut. Jaylen okay. Bett said F. He said F. Stephen A. Smith. He said, you're a clown. Everything else. I mean, like, these guys go all in. They do not want to hear from Stephen A. Smith, who, by the way, I know a lot of people are irritated by him. Stephen A. Smith's doing his job. You know how I know he's doing his job? Because he gets paid more than anybody else at ESPN. So he moves the meter.
2: Right, right.
1: And he's not there, as he says, to be buddies with the players. He's there to talk about the players.
2: Have you heard anything else about Jaylen to Atlanta? You mentioned
1: it's been going on for a couple of years of him coming back home, went to Wheeler High School, that he'd be the alpha dog that, you know, Atlanta needs, certainly a two-way player. But again, you have to put a package together that they want back in Boston. And when you start saying things like the eighth pick overall and Reese Shea, it's like that Jaylen Brown
2: the gift card. You forgot the gift card you mentioned.
1: To Spasadel.
2: The Waffle House. The Waffle House
1: in or something along those lines.
2: I mean, listen, that's a lot. So there you go. There you go.
1: What do we want to play here? You want to play Stephen A.'s response to him?
2: Sure.
1: All right, let's hear Stephen A. talking back to Jaylen Brown after Jaylen Brown said F. Stephen A. Smith and unloaded on him.
3: Jaylen Brown, be careful what you wish for. You really want me to start reporting on that level? You understand? Locker room? How the organization might think about you, how the city may feel about you, how Jason Tatum may or may not have felt about you, sneaker deals, endorsement deals, the list goes on and on. The season is over, bro. You on Twitch trying to do what I do and talking about me needing to step away. It makes no sense. I'm not being disrespectful. I'm simply making the point that it is not wise after 24 hours of having your season over in the first round, for you to be coming out talking about that's your favorite season. It ain't the smartest thing in the world to do. I wasn't trying to be disrespectful. I was trying to sit up there and look out by letting you know this is not a good look. It's not wise. That's all.
1: He also says at one point, so again, it's so passive aggressive. Like, I'm not going to talk about what Jason Tatum may think of you. I'm not going to talk about what I hear inside the building. And then he goes, I don't know where your endorsements are. I got Car Shield. I don't know what you got. And it's like, on Twitter, they're like, is that really the bow and arrow that you want to fling? Is your Car Shield commercial? I'm pretty sure Jaylen Brown has his own sneaker and has endorsements as well. Now, he is somewhat of an outspoken, communicator, and that's fine. He's also, he's a very incredibly bright guy who has very strong feelings. I just think that the era of the way these guys go back and forth, do you think there's anything out of line with Stephen A. talking back to him like that or not?
2: I think it's great TV and he knows what he's doing. He's doing his job, like you said.
1: Right.
2: So, yeah. Yeah.
1: I'm not going to talk about what they may be saying around the league and ex-players. I'm not going to talk about that.
2: Yeah. Right?
1: And then he drops the car. I'm doing an endorsement for Car Shield. Social media is like, oh, my God, dude. Are you really playing the Car Shield card?
2: That's funny.
1: But I think Jaylen Brown would be absolutely fantastic here with Jaylen Johnson or some of our young players. Obviously, you can't hold Nikhil Alexander-Walker and Dyson Daniels. One of those guys would have to go. Your 8-23 would have to go. Reese Shea, if anybody wanted him. So whether that is the top pick in the draft, Bonzo or Jaylen, it's still not enough. Like, it's still not enough. Now, would I do the trade? Absolutely. I mean, I want DeBonta, or I want Jaylen. I want established players. I don't want to get rid of Jaylen Johnson, but I just don't think that's where the Hawks are headed. I think they're headed to maybe trying to move up a couple of places in the draft or being okay at 8-23 and then re-signing guys and signing a free agent and seeing how it goes. So let's take some phone calls.
4: So what's your take?
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2: Daniel in San Jose, give me the draft pick that bothers you to this day.
3: Morning.
2: Who is it?
3: Hello?
4: He said good morning. Hi, good morning.
2: The draft pick that bothers you to this day. Daniel, are you ready to play? What's going on, buddy?
4: He's not. I think Daniel needs a break. He's in San Jose. It's a Hello? Long delay.
2: All right. Steve in Woodstock, give me the draft pick that bothers you to this day.
5: Yeah, Lenny Bias. To this day, Lenny Bias.
2: The college basketball interest. College baseball interest 1 to 10. College baseball's on TV. What's your interest 1 to 10?
6: Good morning.
2: Are you at a drive-thru? Get rid of him, too. Get rid of him, too.
4: Uh-oh.
2: Lenny Bias. Are you what?
4: All right.
2: That's not the spirit of what we're doing. We're not talking about, it bothers me that he died. Duh. And I heard the Boston accent. You sound like the guy that's going to be at the toll booth on the Mass Pike when I'm driving into Cape Cod. Lenny Bias. Okay.
4: All right, deep breath.
2: Ordering your egg McMuffin. Right. 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
4: Mark, I really need you to save the day.
7: Hello.
2: Hey, Mark. Give me the draft pick.
7: Can you hear me?
2: This is a joke, right?
7: Hello.
2: Hey, Mark, give me the draft pick that bothers you to this day. Mark, you there?
7: Hello.
4: I think our phones might be jacked up. I'll tell you the draft pick that bothered me. Do y'all remember that guy, Jamal Anderson, that wasn't the Jamal Anderson?
2: Yeah, from Arkansas, Rich McKay.
4: Round 1, pick 8.
2: Overall, yeah.
4: And he, is this good, recorded 0 tackles in his rookie season. 6 total sacks over 4 years.
2: Okay. So that was not a good pick.
4: No. Are you okay? See, I tried to divert the attention. I've learned how to handle people with tempers, and you have to divert their attention. So deep breath.
2: The only time I have a temper all week is when people don't understand what we're trying to do.
4: Yeah, but I think there was an issue. Literally no one could hear us, so I think our phones might be down. That's what I'm going to go with.
2: You're going to go with that angle? It's been a...
4: Lenny Bias!
2: Lenny Bias. No, he heard us, so that wasn't a problem. My daughter always says to me, Noah, how would you rate your show today, Daddy? And I usually say A-, B+. We were a straight A with James Ramsey.
4: I knew James Ramsey was going to be your favorite.
2: Now we're not. We'll do better tomorrow. Thanks to James Ramsey. He was an A. Head baseball coach at Georgia Tech. Go Jackets. We're back tomorrow. Sandy's in the house. Thanks for making the Steakhouse part of your day.
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6: The Braves will be looking to avenge a 12-0 loss to the Marlins in the first game of their series in Miami. Martin Perez will pick up the ball for Atlanta tonight as Ronald Acuña is set to return from the injured list after missing the last 14 games. 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
11: 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Thanks so much for being with us. We appreciate it as always. Good morning to you, Randy. How are you? What? What's wrong?
12: I said spring.
11: Oh.
12: Yeah.
11: Sometimes you just got to let it out.
12: Let it out, man. Because I know, you know why I got to let it out? Oh. Andy, you know I'm, first of all, what's happening,
11: don't
12: man?
11: Hurt your oblique over there,
12: the
11: yelling.
12: Frustration of these damn obliques.
11: Uh-huh.
12: Do something different. Train different in the off season. And whoo. As raggedy of a performance that was in Miami last night, or afternoon, or even whenever the hell you want to call it, and it was straight raggedy. Started off in damn scrump. She told you she left his ass here. told you she would left scrimps in his ass up here, right here in Atlanta. So she would left him.
11: Umpire got hurt.
12: I mean, umpire.
11: That took an hour.
12: Yeah, like, what the hell? It was just a raggedy performance by the Braves. We weren't going to talk about what happened in the game itself.
11: Yeah.
12: But then you get there, you're feeling good. We're having a good talk and everything, laughing, get ready, getting in our mode to entertain the folks of Atlanta. And then, all of a sudden, breaking news on the Atlanta Braves Twitter feed that all-star leader, best catcher in baseball, one of the best players so far this year, catcher Drake Baldwin on the 10-day injured list with a strained right oblique muscle. But don't fear, because Chadwick Trump is back.
11: All right.
12: we got Leon.
11: There's a joke there, but I'm not going to make it.
12: Yeah, I know. And I was hoping you wouldn't do it. And I set you up to say something.
11: Yeah. Make the catching position anyway.
12: Yeah.
11: Terrible, but, again? All right. Yeah, no, it sucks. It's not good. I mean, it's not good that Baldwin.
12: Easy.
11: I didn't even know it happened last night. I'll be honest. Obviously, that game was unwatchable.
12: After that, after Scrump dropped that ball the way he did, I was like, all right, there got to be something else.
11: The good thing was, if there was anything good about it, and there really wasn't, was that, they were down 12-0 in perfect time for the Western Conference Finals game to start.
12: Yes. So which was awesome.
11: We'll get to that. We'll get to that game because that game was fantastic. But the Braves game was over by 8:30. Which is perfect.
12: Yeah.
11: Because it actually wasn't, but you didn't need to stick around and watch it because they were down 12-0. Obviously a couple of details coming out of that as well. And one of the things I was going to say about it has already been answered, is what do you do with Aaron Bummer? Well, they released him.
12: Yeah.
11: So there you go.
12: You gotta go, man.
11: The only reason that was even a question was because he's got a fairly sizable contract. $10 million.
12: You eat it.
11: Yeah.
12: You eat it.
11: And I'll be honest, I'm a little surprised they are, just because they don't ever do that.
12: True.
11: Like, the Braves really aren't
12: eventually
11: into eating money, but that's how bad he was.
12: Andy, this, that, I heard, man. Hey, dog. We tried. We tried. Now, you get to keep the money.
11: Oh, yeah. No, he gets it.
12: You get to keep the money.
11: Yeah. He got $13 million for the last 2 years, where he was hurt half of last year and sucked this year.
12: You keep the money, but you can't come back with us.
11: Yeah, no, you got
12: it. Matter of fact, we'll see you.

0: right up to, because Fort Lauderdale Airport's close to the, to this stadium. You can see right up there to Fort Lauderdale, and you can get on a damn Continental. Or
1: we'll call you a car, but we're not buying you a plane ticket.
0: No, we'll get you a Frontier ticket. Yeah, we're not even putting your ass on Delta.
1: No.
0: We're going to put you on Frontier.
1: Trust us, we know you have the money.
0: Yeah.
1: We gave you.
0: Yeah, exactly. We know you got it, but we'll put you on Frontier. If you want to upgrade, then, you know, get the first two rows, and they got bigger seats on Frontier.
1: Oh, is that right?
0: Yeah.
1: You don't have to stand in the first two rows?
0: They still don't recline. But, yeah.
1: You have to pay for coffee?
0: Yeah.
1: Or they give it to you?
0: But, anyway. you can go and fly back to Atlanta. If you want, you can stay here on your dime. You can bring the family down.
1: Yeah,
0: no,
1: stay
0: school.
1: Down.
0: School's almost out.
1: Stay down here. They'll beat you down here.
0: But you will no longer be wearing an Atlanta Braves uniform.
1: Yeah. So yeah. Aaron Bummer's gone, yes. which is good news because he was
0: a bummer.
1: He was unplayable.
0: Yes.
1: Yeah. He was just unpitchable and he was awful last night. I do wonder, just because they had called up a minor league pitcher last night after the game. They hadn't given us the corresponding move yet. But Dylan Dodd's coming back up as well. He's coming back from his rehab assignment. I wonder, and this means Richie will probably get to start again next time through. I did wonder if maybe they were considering sending him down.
0: I think they did, Andy.
1: Oh, did they? Send Richie down too?
0: Let me make sure. I was, put him on the 10-day with the oblique, Dylan Dodd,
1: Oh, they are optioning.
0: Oh, yeah.
1: Okay,
0: optioning
1: that was in
0: him
1: too.
0: To the Gwinnett, yes.
1: That was like seven things in one tweet, so it was hard to keep up with all the news in that tweet. Okay, so Richie goes down as well. Those were my two takes about last night's game, and they answered both of them.
0: Yep.
1: So there you go.
0: Yeah.
1: I don't have anything else to say about the game.
0: Get out of here. Oh, no, there's nothing else to say.
1: There was one good thing.
0: Huh?
1: The long delay when the umpire got hurt and they didn't know what they were going to do. I don't know why it took so long. They just showed all the dogs in the stadium, and Jack really liked that.
0: Oh, yeah, man.
1: So we got to sit there.
0: It's a dog park.
1: Why is there doggies in the baseball game?
0: They do that a lot.
1: It's pretty cool.
0: But they do that a lot down there, Andy, because they got to find some way to get people in there so you bring a dog to a game. Mm-hmm. So they do, and they do that so many games a year. Well, you got, all right, well, ticket sales suck. You can bring your dog.
1: Bring your dog.
0: Yeah, you can bring your dog if you want. You
2: know? They count those as attendance?
1: Yeah, definitely.
0: I'm sure they do.
2: There probably wasn't but 1,000 people there. Dude.
1: And it's four legs, so that's two people.
2: Oh, good call.
0: I'm sure. But yeah, they do that. That is a promotion that they do down there to try to get people in that stadium.
1: Yeah.
0: Yes. Bring your dog.
1: I would do it.
2: Bring your dog. Do they do it at Truist? Seat.
1: I know I've asked you this before, and you've told me the answer, and I don't remember. Do they do it at Truist?
2: Yes.
1: They do Bark at the Park.
2: Yeah. Maybe once a year.
0: Kaboom do it?
2: It's not a regularly promoted thing.
1: Yeah, he'd do a good job.
0: You think so?
1: Yeah, he'd be fine.
0: Okay.
1: He wouldn't have been fined 5 years ago. Puppy Boone would have been a disaster.
0: Right.
1: But he's a mature Boone now.
0: Okay.
1: Yeah, he's a little bit more regal. So maybe we'll try that. I would love it. That was the question basically from the kids was like, can we take Boone to a baseball game?
0: Uh-huh.
1: I was like, I think maybe.
0: Okay.
1: We'll find out. So yeah, that would be pretty fun.
2: I think there is a new one. I'll let you know.
1: Nothing else really to say about that baseball game.
0: No.
1: The good news is they play early today.
0: Well, I mean, Ronald
1: Acuna is back.
0: Yeah. Yes.
1: And thank God he didn't play last night. Because just with everything going the way that it was going, you didn't need to get him in that game.
0: Yeah, exactly.
1: Yeah, so maybe you see him. The first pitch today is at 4:10 because Miami is experimenting with earlier starts sometimes.
0: What the hell difference does it make?
1: It doesn't make a difference.
0: It'll make a difference down there.
1: No one's coming either way. At least, it's because of the NBA playoffs?
2: Today's officially like an ESPN game.
1: Oh.
2: So, ESPN game at 4, playoffs at 8.
1: Oh. All right.
0: So, are they playing on ESPN today?
2: Yeah, it might be ESPN and Braves Vision.
1: It looks like ESPN Unlimited, MLB TV. I don't know. Anyway, 4 o'clock, Martin Perez will be on the mound. Hopefully the Braves can win. Last night sucked.
0: Yeah.
1: But it did get over at the perfect time for you to turn on the Western Conference Finals because we've been sort of the whole playoffs knowing that this was a collision course between these two teams.
0: Mm-hmm.
1: It feels like this is probably the rivalry of the next decade in the Western Conference in the NBA. And round one was phenomenal last night, man. I can't think of too many better basketball games I've watched in a long time.
0: Dude, it was such a good game. And, you know, when the cross matchups and how you're going to defend Wimby. And remember last series when Ant-Man said, well, we really can't do a lot of things with him. I know they tried to do it with Alex Caruso for whatever reason, to pester him and all those different things. Why Chet Big Ass ain't on him?
1: Yeah.
0: I mean, he would destroy Chet.
1: Doesn't want any part of it.
0: Yeah, he don't want no part. Yeah, we understand. We talked yesterday. They don't like each other. And I saw Malika sit down with Chet. And like, she's like, do you guys like each other? He's like, I don't want to say that. No. She asked, is it a rival between those two? And Chet was like,
1: that's a smart one for Chet to duck.
0: He ducked that smoke right there.
1: He doesn't want it to be a rivalry.
0: He ducked that smoke. But, I mean, it started from the beginning when, you know, Shea gets his MVP. Well-deserved, by the way.
1: Absolutely.
0: And they show a picture of Victor just sitting there not looking and all those different things. And he was on a mission. Mm-hmm. And he was

0: on the mission, because I remember the thing we talked about, and we're going to see if he can bounce back from it, was his minutes are going to go up in the playoffs. And he played most minutes he played all season last year.
1: In his life.
0: Yeah.
1: Yeah.
0: And he was outstanding. Now, he was a little tired. You saw that a little bit, but still, it didn't matter. This dude was unbelievable. And I got a question for you. And I don't know if they would do it. Would you be interested in De'Aaron Fox?
1: I would.
0: Okay.
1: Yeah.
0: Okay.
1: I actually wondered about that.
0: I thought about you this morning.
1: I was thinking about it maybe as like next offseason.
0: Yeah.
1: Just because I would think that they would want to keep him for another year
0: maybe.
1: Given the youth of the. But look, if they, you know.
0: Because Dylan Harper's
1: the second best player on their team.
0: Thank you. I love me some.
1: He is.
0: I love Stephen Castle. And the way they were bodying up Shea yesterday, not making him uncomfortable, was great. 11 turnovers. You can't have eight. I mean, they had 26 turnovers. They still won. And Wimby, 41-24. I mean, he was just unreal last night.
1: Yeah.
0: He was unreal. And you saw that what I like about him is the pettiness, the nastiness that he has, and the fact that he wants it. And he ain't afraid to tell you he wants it. And after the game, told him, I want that award.
1: Yeah. I know. Yeah. And my favorite thing is he doesn't duck that stuff.
0: Yeah.
1: He's like, I didn't like that. I want to be the best at this.
0: Yeah.
1: I want the MVP award. It did motivate me. And I hope Shea enjoys his two MVPs because Wemby's trying to win the next 10.
0: Yes.
1: And based on what he is doing at this time, at that age, he's going to be right there.
0: Yeah,
1: I'm not saying he's going to win 10 MVPs in a row, but it feels like we're entering into an era where he either wins it or the voters get tired.
0: Yes.
1: Because that's what it was when LeBron was at his peak, when Michael was at his peak.
0: Yes.
1: And there's so many parallels between what he's doing right now, and not the style, but just like the age and some of the things that are going on to some of those other greats. Like this series to me, and it's one game, and Oklahoma City's really good.
0: And I
1: wouldn't be surprised if Oklahoma City bounces back and still wins the series.
0: They're very good.
1: Because they're really good. And,
0: yes.
1: And they're going to have good adjustments for this. But it just kind of felt last night like.
0: Adjustments for what?
1: I mean, Shea's going to play better down the stretch. Shea missed a couple shots that he doesn't normally miss down the stretch. I don't know what you can do against Wemby.
0: Nothing. Especially if they're going to play him on D. Because if Alex Crusoe hits 8 3-pointers every game, go ahead.
1: Sure.
0: Go ahead.
1: Yeah, he was really good last night.
0: He was really good because they left Wemby just, he stayed in the paint and did that, whatever that closeout was when he was like, take it off for the free throw line, just jump it up, nowhere near the block.
1: He got one on Shea, though.
0: Exactly.
1: Which is
0: crazy.
1: That's what
0: I'm saying, so damn long. But, I mean, then he gets the ball. And you want to talk about bait and foul. Like, when he dunked on Shea and Chet, how's that out of N1? When he dunked on Chet, how's that out of N1?
1: I don't know. I'm not sure. Because he didn't fall,
0: I guess. He didn't fall? He put him in the damn rim?
1: Well, I was getting at, though, was the way he closed that game, fourth quarter and overtimes, and the way that he just... there was nothing they could do, and it was like sheer force of will.
0: Yes.
1: It reminded me of that LeBron Eastern Conference Finals game against Detroit all those years ago.
0: Why did that come up on my algorithm, Andy? They showed the starting lineup from that team.
1: Yeah.
0: That this man,
1: didn't it kind of feel like that?
0: 22-year-old LeBron willed his team.
1: And that's what I mean, because they're both 22.
0: 22 years old, willed that team.
1: Yeah.
0: With Drew Gooden.
1: Yeah.
0: And Booby.
1: We don't have to throw strays at these guys. We know who they were.
0: Drug them.
1: Yeah, drug them to the NBA Finals. And they got smoked in the finals, and that's fine.
0: Yes.
1: But it just reminded me, because I remember watching that game with buddies, and it was like, you knew LeBron was amazing, but he had never done that in a playoff game before, because that was against the defending champion Pistons, right? And he's 22 years old. And he scored like 25 straight points to end the game. He had 48. And it was like, okay, we're not just talking about a guy who's trying to be the best player in the league. We're talking about a guy who might be one of the best players of all time.
0: Right.
1: And obviously has gone on to be that. That's what we're seeing with Wemby. I mean, that's what this is.
0: It's a cheat code, you know? And I think the one thing about it, and I tell you, this dude, he don't duck it. He don't duck the fact that I want to win this title. I want to be, him winning the MVP, Well, hell, I thought I should have won it. Mm-hmm. He even lobbied about that.
1: Yeah.
0: And lobbied to the fact that they beat them.
1: We beat them three times.
0: Yes,
1: in
0: we
1: the regular
0: beat them.
1: Season.
0: Why shouldn't I get it? Why shouldn't I get it? And so, I mean, he's going to be a force, and we understand that. And that damn Dylan Harper, man, every time I watch this dude, this young man got it.
1: Mm-hmm.
0: He got it. Yes. Stephen Castle got it.
1: Yeah.
0: And so you got that right there, along with some other players.
1: I was thinking the same thing about De'Aaron Fox, though, in the previous series. Because I was like, he's obviously really good. And he's helping him this
0: year. Because he didn't play last night.
1: So they clearly can win without him. I don't know. The problem is, what do they want?
0: Yeah.
1: Because, they have everything. It's just like when I was thinking about A.J. Mitchell with the Thunder. It's like, but, what could you possibly give them?
0: But the thing about it, he didn't do nothing last night. Yeah. Because, I mean, he went from a different role. Jay Will's back.
1: Totally different role.
0: Starting now, he's like.
1: I know. It's perfect. Yeah. I want him to do nothing. So they forget how good he is, and maybe trade him to the Hawks. That's what we need. I thought the same thing about Fox, and I'm still thinking the same thing about A.J. Mitchell, because I don't know where you're getting that point guard from otherwise, unless you draft him, I guess. All right, we'll come back. We'll get to what's trending here to kick off the show on a Tuesday. Thanks for being with us. 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
6: Victor Wembanyama's 41-point, 24-rebound performance last night in the Spurs' double OT win in Oklahoma City reminded me of LeBron James back in 2007, ripping off 48 points, including 25 straight, as the Cavs beat the Pistons in the 2007 Eastern Conference Final. Wemby, 22. 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I'm Nick Costos.
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11: Braves right fielder Ronald Acuna is eyeing a potential return to the lineup after the club activated him off the 10-day injured list on Tuesday. The 5-time All-Star has not appeared for the Braves since injuring his hamstring on May 2nd against the Rockies. In the NBA, Victor Wembanyama and the Spurs took down SGA and the Thunder in Game 1 of the Western Conference Finals in a game that needed a pair of overtimes. Playoff action continues tonight with the Cavs and Knicks tipping off in the Eastern Conference Finals at 8 o'clock. I'm Garrett Chapman.
12: Ladies and gentlemen,
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15: Well, earlier today, an exciting sight for Braves country, Ronald Acuna Jr. hitting in the cages, and he has now been activated after that left hamstring strain he suffered in Colorado a couple of weeks back. He is available tonight. Now, the corresponding move, Kyle Farmer went for an MRI after he had felt some pain in his forearm and suffered a forearm strain in his right arm. So with him going down, figured, you know what, let's activate Ronald tonight. He tested so well today, and the workout went so well, they felt like, you know what, he's ready to go. And I think the expectation was that he'd be activated tomorrow with a lefty going, Braxton Garrett from the Marlins, but he's ready to go tonight and smiling ear to ear.
16: There you go. That's Wiley Ballard yesterday from Braves Vision giving you the update on Ronald Acuna being activated and the corresponding moves. And if you thought that sounded mildly complicated, listen to this. I'm going to read the whole tweet, okay? Remember, tweets used to only be able to be 140 characters.
17: Yes.
16: They wouldn't have been able to do this in that era. This is from the Braves. Braves selected catcher Chadwick Tromp to the Major League roster and placed catcher Drake Baldwin on the 10-day injured list with a strained right oblique muscle. I don't remember when that happened last night. I know they took him out of the game for Sandy Leon, but that game was so out of hand. Stuff like that kind of flew under the radar, but that sucks. Drake Baldwin's been in an absolute zone, and so now you're without him for 10 days at least. Atlanta also returned left-handed pitcher Dylan Dodd from his rehab assignment and reinstated him from the injured list after optioning right-handed pitcher J.R. Ritchie to AAA Gwinnett following last night's game and recalled right-handed pitcher Victor Medeiros while releasing left-handed pitcher Aaron Bummer from the roster. So, the two guys that combined to allow 12 runs last night.
17: Out of here.
16: Do not play for the Braves today.
17: Well, get out of
16: here. One of them will never play for the Braves again. One of them, J.R. Ritchie.
17: Are we sure?
16: No, not 100% sure.
17: Yeah,
16: but
17: about
16: pretty,
17: it.
16: Pretty sure, but not 100% sure. Normally, when they bring them back, they have to have been good, right?
17: Yeah.
16: Normally.
17: Oh, no, man.
16: Jesse Chavez has been, kind of good.
17: Yep, yeah, so the oblique strain typically takes 2 to 8 weeks to heal, depending on the severity of the tear. There's a mid, a great one, 1 to 3 weeks, minor overstretching, something like that, a micro tear that usually responds well to rest over and over-the-counter pain relievers. Moderate, 4 to 6 weeks, Andy. Partial tear that causes noticeable bruising, sharp pain without movement, and requires targeted physical therapy. Yeah. And then severe, when 6 to 12 weeks, significant rupture of the muscle fibers with occasional required for surgery. He's not going to need all that.
16: No, hopefully not.
17: So for recovery, initials, rest. Yep. So he's going to have to stay off his feet and do all those things. Because, I mean, obviously, it's one of those things where when you're twisting, like swinging a bat, hurts like hell. And so

0: They're going to have to rest it up, and hopefully it's he's on the 10-day right now, so hopefully that's it. Hopefully the 10 days is it.
1: Yeah, you went in about 6 days from getting Murphy back and Baldwin being the best catcher in baseball and feeling like, wow, this catching situation is really great right now. This is awesome. To Murphy breaking his finger, and now Baldwin on the 10-day. And now your catchers are Chadwick Trump and Sandy Leon. That's pretty tough.
0: Where my boy at in Sacramento?
1: Who knows?
0: They still got him on the roster
1: somewhere.
0: I mean, he was supposed to be just a paternity fill-in.
1: I know. They're greedy. They got four catchers.
0: Yeah, he's supposed to be a damn paternity fill-in.
1: Can we buy him back?
0: Abe
1: said it only cost $84. I know it wasn't really $84, but couldn't have been that expensive.
0: I mean, we'll get a GoFundMe going.
1: Yeah, get Jonah back over here.
0: Yeah, we'll get a GoFundMe.
1: And what sucks, too, is even with the injury last night, Drake Baldwin was 1-for-2 and had a walk. So yeah, he was on base twice last night, even with the injury. He's been so, so, so good this year. And so now you're without him. It's just that every time you get somebody back, they got Ronald back yesterday.
0: Yep.
1: Somebody else good has to go to
0: the injury. What did we talk about before the damn season?
1: What?
0: Keep him healthy.
1: Oh, and they haven't.
0: Stay healthy until somebody gets back. God almighty.
1: Try to figure it out. Anyway, at least they got the bummer thing figured. You don't have to worry about him anymore.
0: Get out of here.
1: It was more than a bummer, though. It wasn't a bummer's like, oh, man. Like, he was
0: bad.
1: A bummer, like, you know.
0: Yes.
1: A bummer's not that big of a deal.
0: Yes, I understand.
1: He was a disaster. His last name was not appropriate.
0: Yes.
1: His name should have been Aaron Catastrophe.
0: Okay, Aaron Bummer, he was in the final year of a 3-year contract, making $9.5 million.
1: Yeah, he got paid $13 million fully guaranteed dollars for what he did the last 2 years, which is be hurt last year and not good, and this year suck terribly and get cut.
0: Amazing.
1: Good work if you can get it. Yeah. That's why I'm happy Jack's left-handed.
0: Yeah.
1: Trying to teach him a curveball.
0: We got that.
1: Fully left-handed.
0: Fully left-handed, okay.
1: Yeah, fully left-handed.
0: All right.
1: Just trying to teach him that curveball and... maybe he can get cut someday for $9 million. It's a dream. Most people dream for World Series glory.
0: No, I
1: just need a lefty one-out guy who can be in the majors for 12 years.
0: Hey, get up out of there.
1: Get out. It's fun. Play for 9 different teams, whatever. Get your pension, all that. We'll travel. Who you play for this year? Pirates? Cool.
0: Yeah, I like Pittsburgh.
1: All right, let's hear Victor Wembanyama with one of the all-time daggers last night.
2: Castle to Wemby, rising deep three. We win! Victor Wembanyama, six feet behind the line, ties the game at 108.
1: I didn't know they were doing that in San Antonio.
0: Dude, he stepped and walked right into that with no hesitation. So
2: we win!
0: So
1: from 30,
0: dude, just in overtime. Send it to the second overtime,
1: down 3.
0: Yes.
1: Like if he misses that game, they probably lose.
0: Yes,
1: and he could barely even get up the court. How tired he was at that point,
0: worn down,
1: and he drained it. And it's like, all right, this is we're watching something pretty cool.
0: Yeah,
1: right
0: but
1: now.
0: That's going to be the issue is can he recover? Because that's the most minutes he's ever played. And you saw it, the fatigue on him a little bit yesterday. And obviously, you got people draped all over. He ain't the biggest cat in the world.
1: Right.
0: But, I mean, him finishing the way he does. But, yeah, that shot right there, Andy, he just walked into it. And didn't hesitate and let it go.
1: It's from almost the exact same spot on the exact same court where Steph Curry made that shot 10 years ago. Isn't that weird? It's like right there against the Thunder.
0: One of the greatest shots ever.
1: Thunder have a lot of Dame did the same thing to him, but on the other side of it.
0: Like, oh, he's about to shoot that. Like
1: Thunder getting stabbed in the heart by 35-foot threes in the playoffs.
0: I mean, but that's
1: tough.
0: But that's the thing about it. Like, remember Paul Pierce said, he was like, that's a bad shot.
1: Oh, yeah,
0: Paul George. That's a bad
1: shot.
0: To this day.
1: Will not admit.
0: Because it was.
1: No,
0: it was
1: wasn't.
0: A sidestep. Heave.
1: No, it wasn't.
0: But
1: he hit it and they won the series.
0: Draw.
1: It's also, it's not like.
0: It draw.
1: It wasn't like, you know, it wasn't, that wasn't Devin Vassell taking that
0: luck.
1: Shot. That was Damian Lillard.
0: But
1: he practices
0: the,
1: that shot.
0: The Steph shot, everybody knew it was going in. When Steph let it go, it was like, that's draw.
1: He practically turned around.
0: Yes.
1: It was like, oh. Like Steph created a whole new era of guys shooting from that far out.
0: Yes.
1: On that shot.
0: Yes.
1: It's like, all right. I don't know what Wemby did. That's the other thing, too, is like, With Steph, a lot of it was it changed the way the game was played because a lot of people are sort of that size.
0: Right.
1: Wemby's not changing the game.
0: No.
1: Because there's no other guys like him. I mean, he's changing the game in that he's ascending to being one of, if not the best players.

0: basketball. But, I mean, it's not like a blueprint or something. Oh, you know what we should do is get a 7'7" French alien who can shoot from everywhere and block every shot. And then when he blocked, whose layup attempt was it later in the game that he
1: Jay
0: just
1: Will?
0: Spiked into the earth?
1: I think it was Jay Will.
0: God, I don't know what you do. And that's what Jay Will said at the end of the game, too, or in the postgame presser. They asked him, like, does his presence around the rim change the way you act? He's like, yeah, he's 8 feet tall.
1: Yes.
0: What am I supposed to do?
1: That was a great part, how he said it. Yeah, he's 8 feet tall. Yeah, I mean, the dude was everywhere yesterday. And, again, the recovery part is going to be a big key to him because he's going to have to play. Like, because Oklahoma City ain't going nowhere.
0: No.
1: You know what I mean? Like, they're not going nowhere, but they need to get, like, check. You go guard him. Go guard him.
0: Yeah.
1: They're about the same size. Maybe it's a little taller, but.
0: A little taller. Probably a little bit first step faster. Chet's not really staying in front of him out there. Plus, I don't think Chet wants that.
1: You don't think Chet wants that smoke?
0: Mm-mm. No. I think Chet likes playing help side defense and getting block shots like that.
1: And then screaming. Making
0: open threes in the corner.
1: And making block it and yell.
0: He was smart, though, because when he did block that help floater from Wemby at the end, he didn't really say anything because he knew they were going to have to keep playing. Now, it didn't matter that he said anything or not because Wemby took it personally and then dunked him into the planet.
1: I mean, this,
0: like 15 like, minutes later
1: spiked him
0: and told him all about it. But, Chet doesn't want any part of that. Gonzaga guys aren't built like that.
1: He's going to have to get into it, man. He's going to have to. He's going to have to. Are they going to leave Isaiah Hartenstein or something?
0: Yeah, I don't know.
1: Yeah, you got to figure out something.
0: I mean, the Wolves tried to beat him up, get him mad. It worked, kind of, but you're not going to get him ejected from every game.
1: It worked to a point where he elbowed a dude in the damn neck.
0: Right, and then he came back the next two games and obliterated
1: him. Yes.
0: Like, so it didn't really work.
1: No.
0: You know what I mean? Like, so that's the one plan that anybody's really deployed on him. That's the thing about guys like that. There's nothing you can do.
1: No.
0: And the problem with him is that there's nothing you could do to really stop him on offense because he catches lobs while standing and will shoot threes from 30. But he's also the best defensive player in the league, unanimously. So he's making an impact on both sides of the floor in a way that's winning games. And so, I don't know. Welcome to the Wemby era, because that's what's happening right now. Although I still think the Thunder have a great chance to win this series. Like, I think it goes seven either way, and I still think the Thunder are really like, good.
1: Damn, Carlos Alcatraz has withdrawn from Wimbledon. That's back-to-back tournaments.
0: Dang it, what happened?
1: Wrist. That's back-to-back, though. Back-to-back tournaments.
0: At least it's not as oblique.
1: Yeah. Because they're tennis players, much twist as they do.
0: You'd think they'd have more oblique injuries. The Braves can't get right with the obliques.
1: Damn.
0: Spencer Strider, Sean Murphy last year, Drake Baldwin now.
1: No, don't do that, Randy.
0: They got to do, what are these ones? That's it, right there.
1: The clavicle?
0: Yeah, touch your kind of middle of your back and pull it. We used to do that. Never strained an oblique.
1: Oh, yeah. I mean, I've never strained an oblique.
0: Yeah. They should do what we did.
1: Yeah. I mean.
0: I'm sure they're not doing anything.
1: It's one of them injuries where you're like, it's so many of them. Why are there so many of them?
0: Yeah.
1: You know why? Ain't nobody slanging that eye.
0: Exactly.
1: Ain't nobody slanging resistance that eye.
0: Resistance bands.
1: No more. All these damn resistance bands.
0: Specialized trainers.
1: Get you some ironing.
0: TikTok somehow, probably.
1: Yeah.
0: Microplastics, I don't know.
1: Get you some ironing.
0: Mike Conte will join us next. We'll talk some NBA playoffs with him, some Falcons. He's down in Orlando for a U.S. Open Cup game for Atlanta United as well. So plenty to get into next with Mike Conte. 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
2: Stade de France, Stade de France. France had never won a world soccer championship. They'd never even played in a final. Zinedine Zidane, son of an Algerian immigrant from Marseille, the elegant playmaker with the bald head and the soft first touch, stepped up to a corner kick in the 27th minute. Emmanuel Petit swung it in. Zidane rose between two defenders and powered a header into the net. 45 minutes later, another corner. Another Zidane header. France led 2-0. Petit added a third. The Champs-Élysées became one continuous river of blue. Black, bloc, pur. The slogan of a multicultural team that had just changed France's image of itself. Zidane wept on the pitch. So did the country.
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1: Or not, it was a completion.
2: Oh, no,
1: sure it was.
2: He could have tossed it to the coach.
1: Who knows? Who knows what it was? Anyway, Mike Conte joins us at 11:40 on Tuesdays to talk all kinds of different stuff, and obviously with a crazy game last night in the NBA. Mike, how are you?
2: What up, Mike?
3: Hey, guys. Good morning. How are you?
1: Doing well. We know that you are getting ready for an Atlanta United U.S. Open Cup match tonight against Orlando, and we'll get to that, but we've obviously been talking a lot about that performance last night. From Victor Wembanyama, Western Conference Finals. Like, what a, I don't know, floor is yours. Say whatever you want about what you saw last night from him.
3: All-time performance, right? An all-time playoff performance. I mean, I hope that's not a prisoner of the moment comment, but it certainly felt like just one of the all-time great individual playoff performances of all time. And, you know, if you're the Oklahoma City Thunder, even though you're down 1-0 in the series, I wonder if maybe you're feeling okay about where you are right now, knowing that someone had one of the best players in the league had a generational performance against you last night, and you still got the game in a double overtime. In other words, was that San Antonio and Wemby's best punch that they could possibly throw? And it still might not have been enough if one or two bounces go another way at the end of regulation or at the end of the first overtime. But Wemby is special. I mean, all of the adjectives that have been applied to him are correct. He is an alien. He is an extraterrestrial. We have never seen anyone with his skill set at that size before. And I just cannot wait to see this series play out, because I have a feeling this is going to be a 6 or a 7 game war. And what Wemby did last night, it was incredible. Off the charts good.
2: What about the game that's going on tonight? I mean, obviously the Hawks the Knicks haven't lost since they beat the Hawks.
1: That's true.
2: You know, ran through the playoffs. But I mean, you got this team. I don't know what to make of this Cavs team. I know they got 4 all-stars at one point on their roster, coming up with a nice win in Detroit. But I mean, is it one of those things where was OKC rusty more than anything? And do you see that a possible factor for the Knicks?
3: Yeah, that's an interesting question, because it has been a minute since the Knicks have played, and the Knicks have only played, like I saw the stat the other day, they've only played like 5 games in the last 3 weeks or something like that, which is pretty crazy. I don't think OKC was necessarily rusty last night. I just thought that was a well-played competitive game between two teams that match up very well against each other. This is going to be an interesting matchup between the New York Knicks and the Cleveland Cavaliers, because I think the Cavs in some ways present more difficulty than maybe the Detroit Pistons would oppose to the Knicks. Both teams have very good front courts, the Pistons and the Cavaliers. But I think the Cavaliers have a little bit more with Allen and Mobley and a little bit more rim protection. And I think physically this could be a more challenging matchup for a guy like Towns, as opposed to matching up against Durin, who has not been or was not, the vintage Durin that we saw during the regular season in the playoffs. So, very interesting matchup. I think, I hope this isn't too controversial, I think the Cavaliers might actually be a little more talented than the Knicks, top to bottom, to be totally honest with you. But the Knicks having the home court advantage, they're playing really connected basketball right now. They seem to be getting stronger every game. They've dominated the last 6 games they have played. One thing that I think could potentially be interesting is the Knicks have not really faced adversity in a meaningful game since the night of the NFL draft, when the Hawks got them in game 3 here in Atlanta. That was the last time the Knicks really felt any meaningful adversity in the playoffs, where the Cavaliers are just coming off of game 7. So a lot of different elements in this series. I disagree with the notion that the winner in the Eastern Conference is automatically going to lose the NBA Finals. I don't really feel that way at all. But this is a hard series for me to predict. I would have probably leaned harder towards New York if you had asked me a couple days ago. But the more I think about Cleveland, and the more I think they've responded to the pressure and the adversity of that Game 7, and you didn't see Harden buckle in the way that you've seen in the clutch before, I have a feeling maybe Cleveland can make this a long series and potentially even win the series.
1: Mike, since the last time we talked, the NFL schedule came out Thursday. We know all of

0: the teams, the order, the homes, the aways, the bye weeks, all that stuff. Also, the Falcons had an awesome video with the This Is Sports Center throwbacks. What do you make of the Falcons schedule now that we know it?
1: Well, in my position, the first thing I look for is when are the games played and what times, because we have to set it up on the radio station, right? Mm-hmm. And Andy, I know you are really excited for that 5:30 a.m. Wade Ford tailgate show before the game in Madrid, correct?
0: Yeah, we had a great time last year before the Colts won in Germany, so hopefully they just closed the game out better this time because they should have won.
1: Yeah, no, they should have. Now, look, I like that you get Green Bay in September. That's a break. I mean, you could have had to play them in December or January, so that's a break. Don't love having to go to Cleveland in mid-December. Don't love having to go to Washington in late December. Don't love having to go to Charlotte in early January. You could have potentially three cold weather games. Granted, both teams playing it, but, you know, those are the little things. You know who the opponents are, you know, the day after the regular season ends. So you're really looking for when those road games fall and you know, are there potential challenges that could come with, like, for example, you don't have to play Tampa at Tampa in September. That's a break. You don't have to play down there until November 1st. So things like that are what I'm looking for. You know, I think the buys fall in a way that could be helpful. You get the mini buy after the Thursday night game early. So if you don't like where you are with the quarterback situation after 3 weeks, you have kind of a logical point where you can make a change there. You get the bye late, but that could set you up for a pretty nice stretch run if you're in it at that point. So those are the things I'm looking for. Just where are the byes? Where are the cold weather games? I think for the most part, Falcons got some nice breaks, but maybe didn't get every single thing they wanted. I don't love the fact you're going to New Orleans for that Monday night game early in the season. That's a total setup by the NFL, and they keep doing it to the Falcons, and I guess they're never going to stop.
2: Hey, Mike, did you get a chance to any time to watch Game 7 last night in the hockey playoffs between the and the Sabres? And poor Buffalo fans, Mike. Yeah. I saw the lead-up to the game. They didn't get a chance to watch a lot of it, but just saw the lead-up, Game 7, you know, the home ice and not able to come through last night.
1: Yeah, you know, without getting too deep into it, because I know, you know, we certainly don't have a lot of hockey fans listening to us, but I will say this. The Buffalo Sabres this year remind me a lot of the Oklahoma City Thunder from a couple years ago, where that's a team that really did not enjoy a lot of playoff success. In fact, they had a super long playoff drought. I think it was 15 years since they last made the playoff. That is a good young team with a lot of talent that needed a taste of the playoffs, and getting a Game 7 in a second round series, coming back from 2-0 down to force overtime. Buffalo Sabres have a very, very bright future, and I think like Oklahoma City in the NBA, they have to get a little taste of the Stanley Cup playoffs in order to maybe make a deep run next year. So Sabres will be fine. Very likable team, easy to root for. I think the Carolina Hurricanes look terrifying right now in the Eastern Conference. I think they might roll over Montreal. In the West, I'm not quite as sure. You know, Vegas obviously had a relatively easy time with the Anaheim Ducks, but Carolina's a team that looks like they're just unstoppable right now.
2: No, they haven't even lost yet.
0: My father-in-law will be very happy if that's the way that it goes.
2: Yeah.
0: Good night last night for the French, by the way. Wemby, obviously, Montreal, French Canada, they're happy. Oui, oui. You're in Orlando right now, Mike, getting ready for a U.S. Open Cup quarterfinal match between Atlanta United and Orlando City. I mean, obviously still a couple of wins away from a trophy, but playing well in this competition, be nice to keep it rolling.
1: It absolutely would. I mean, your MLS season has not gone very well, but here's a second chance to get into Champions League next year, and you're far enough along in the tournament now where you're starting to feel like, you know, I mean, it can go one of two ways tonight, obviously. You can't have a draw, so you're either going to win and play in August against Columbus or New York City, or you're going to be out. Mm-hmm. But I think Atlanta United should feel pretty good about how they played down here on Saturday. They dominated the second half of that match. Maybe a little unlucky that it was only a draw and not a win, but I think they should feel pretty confident knowing that they outplayed Orlando on Saturday. And we'll see what happens tonight. This has been a really, you know, challenging week for Atlanta United. I flew home after the game on Saturday and came back last night. They've been down here in Orlando since

0: fried it. And Bummer. Andy, you know as well as I,
1: that's a
0: long time to be spending in Orlando, Florida.
2: Yes, it is. Too long.
0: Yeah, exactly. Too long. So we'll see how they get through it tonight. But I'm feeling pretty good about this matchup based on how they played on Saturday.
1: Well, I'm glad you got to break the trip up and come home.
2: Yeah, because, I mean, Orlando, we know kids. I've never been to Orlando without any kids. So maybe I should refrain from my Orlando distaste.
1: I have.
2: Yeah. Never been without my children at Disney.
1: Uh-huh. I have.
0: You know, I would say this as someone who doesn't even have kids. Orlando is probably better with kids than without.
1: I think probably, yeah. I mean, what's the point otherwise? Anyway, Mike, have a great call tonight, and we'll talk to you soon.
2: Appreciate you, Mike.
0: Okay, guys. Take care.
1: Mike Conti there, 92.9 The Game. Hawks, Atlanta United, obviously on the call tonight for Atlanta versus Orlando. Hopefully they can keep it rolling in the U.S. Open Cup.
2: A flat-out release of Bummer. $6 million. He's still owed. So they gave him $6 million. This Braves team.
1: Yeah.
2: This Braves organization.
1: That may be one of the most, because the Braves just don't do that.
2: No, they don't.
1: Like they,
2: hey, let him be a long relief.
1: Right. So, like Marcelo Zuna was the worst hitter in baseball for a while.
2: Yes.
1: And they were like, whatever, man, we owe him $40 million. Yeah, he's not going anywhere.
2: He's going to play.
1: And then he figured it out and was really good for a couple of years. Now for the Braves to pay you to go away is, that's a full on, you suck get out of here.
2: You need to get your ass up out of here, bro.
1: And they're right about it. I mean, he had a 7.5 ERA. You couldn't bring him in. You couldn't even bring him in like, yesterday was pretty low leverage, right? They're down huge. You bring them in and just try to get some innings so you don't kill your bullpen.
2: And they did that for that. We're not going to, Bummer. We just need you not to go out here and stank.
1: Yeah, well, we need you to go out there and eat some innings because J.R. Richie got kind of, he was okay at first and then ends up getting rocked in the fourth. He went one inning. And then you had to go to Fuentes, Kinley, and Mateo, so you still burned three other relievers. Mateo's not a reliever.
2: Yeah.
1: But you had to throw three other pitchers out there. It is pretty hilarious.
2: Oh, no, they did. I didn't watch the game. After script dropped the ball, I was like, you know what, whatever.
1: Yeah, Jorge Mateo's their utility infielder.
2: I know, that's what I'm saying.
3: He got to throw a couple at 82 last night, so it's pretty safe to say that he's not available today.
2: Okay.
1: Hey, man, he didn't give up any runs.
2: Well, that's most important.
1: He gave up one hit on
2: how does that
1: 11 pitches and six strikes.
2: When Grant is here tomorrow, I'll ask, how does that happen? Meaning, do you go to the guy or the guy come to you?
1: Well, I think it's probably previously established before the year. It's like, all right, if we find ourselves in this situation,
2: right?
1: Because a couple years ago it was Charlie Culberson, right? Could pitch.
2: Charlie could do everything, though.
1: But then there was another guy a couple years ago. They don't do it as much anymore because they changed the rule. Remember, teams were doing this a lot. Like, you have to be down 10, and it has to be after the 7th or something like that in order to use a position player.
3: Up, I think, is 8 or down by 10 or more.
1: But they adjusted the rule because teams were really using it too much a couple years ago to not burn their bullpen guys.
2: Right.
1: But it's like, all right, worst case scenario, which one of you guys can pitch?
3: We did find out last night, though, that ABS is turned off whenever there's a position player pitching.
1: That's hilarious.
2: Really?
3: Yeah. So they turned ABS off, and there were a couple questionable balls or strikes called. Because that's what you, if they could just throw the white flag, they would do that.
1: They would do the 10-run rule if they could.
3: Get up there and swing the damn
2: bat. The worst blowout ever for the Braves.
1: Is it really?
2: Yes. Biggest shutout ever.
1: Really?
2: Yes.
1: 12-0's the worst they've ever got beat, huh? In the middle of being the best team in baseball.
2: Yes.
1: Huh.
2: That was
1: baseball's weird, man. It's a long season.
2: Flush it.
1: Yeah.
2: Down the commode.
1: Win the day, win the series, we'll move on. And at least I will say, you got to get rid of Aaron Bummer. So it wasn't all bad.
2: Bye.
1: It wasn't all bad yesterday. We'll come back and tell you what's going on in the National Football League after this on Sports Radio 92.9 The Game.
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2: J.R. Ritchie and Aaron Bummer got roughed up down in Miami last night for the Braves' first game of their series with the Marlins. The pair combined to give up 12 earned runs over just five innings, while the offense couldn't manage a run. Meanwhile, Atlanta United is also down in Florida looking to advance in the U.S. Open Cup tournament in a winner-go-home matchup. Quarterfinal action against Orlando City kicks off at 7:30 on 92.9 The Game, with coverage beginning at 6:30. I'm Garrett Chapman.
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5: 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NFL no huddle just a couple of minutes away. OTA started yesterday for the Falcons. Back at it today as well. Like we mentioned, I know that the coaching staff, not just Stefanski, but a lot of the offensive coaching staff are going to meet with the media today. So we'll get that audio maybe by the end of the show, but certainly for tomorrow. Get back into some NBA playoff conversation as game one of the West Finals last night was a classic. Game one of the East Finals tonight. Hopefully it can come anywhere near that. And then we'll get to the back page with Bo at 12:40.
6: All right. Shout out to Joe Patrick. Thanks for filling in yesterday, brother, because obviously I had to go and pay my respects to my high school coach, Coach Walker, man. And that went down to Noonan. And, you know, it was good to see people. I saw my roommate from college, Adrian Hollinshed, who went to Peach County. We went to Georgia together. Marcus Early, remember Marcus called in last week? He was at the funeral.
5: Yeah.
6: And then more importantly, it was so many, because the thing was more or less, if you're a coach or whatever, wear your team shirt. You saw a lot of the coaches with their team shirts. And then when I went to Peach County so long ago, but the whole staff, that was my coaching staff, offense, defensive guys, and then Coach Burdett, who left after my freshman went to my junior, love him too, and got to see all of them. And it was so crazy seeing all of them, and just like reminiscing, though, I remember when I said, like, these guys would pick me up, because I had no car, they had no money, no nothing like that. I remember I saw my man, Coach Gillespie, you know, he would pick me up at 6:30, Andy, bring me to the gym so we could. I got a play for you, Randy. This play called Y option. All right. That's what we're going to put it in for you. And so we 6:30, me, him, and the quarterback, Ed and Jim, school gym, running the damn Y option all damn day long. And then, you know, saw Coach Ray, who was my basketball coach, and he was the running back coach, and just everybody. Then obviously Coach Loudermilk, who means the world to me. He was my first offensive line coach because I was tight end. So we went to offensive line, whatever. And he taught me how to block. I'm talking about how to properly block so I can get tussle, but how to properly use feet work. And then everybody, our first conversation, he said, "I think you mean, don't you?" I said, "Yeah, I mean. I'm going to make you meaner and nastier. I'm going to show you how to put your face in it." I was like, whoa. And it was all about the hands and face mask technique of blocking. And so I haven't seen him since, because he left my freshman year in college when I got to Georgia. So I've seen him since then.
5: Yeah.
6: And so it was good to see all of them last night. It was a great story about Coach and how they touched people. But his biggest thing I took away from the service was he had affairs and he was ready. He was like at the point where it's like, okay, everything's good.
5: Right.
6: Everybody's set. Family's all here. I'm ready to go.
5: Yeah.
6: I'm ready to go.
5: Yeah. It's you don't think about it, right?
6: Yeah.
5: I mean, it's an interesting chapter of your life. Yeah. Hopefully you get to get to.
6: Yeah,
5: right?
6: Man. It's crazy.
5: A lot of people pass without warning. But to kind of know that it's coming,
6: yeah,
5: right? Whether it's old age or sickness or something like that, and then have to have that, you know, that maturity and that manhood to get that in order and handle all of it and make sure when it happens, it's as easy as possible for the people that are, you know, going to have to deal with all the affairs. So it's a wild thing.
6: Yeah,
5: it's,
6: no.
5: It's something.
6: And it was great. Ivy speech. He's like, yeah, because Coach passed on a Saturday, so he was talking. I was talking to him that Wednesday leading up, and he was like, "Hey, man, I'm ready.
5: Yeah.
6: I'm ready to roll." So rest in peace to my coach. And like, again, all those coaches from him, Coach Campbell, like I said, Coach Milk. I'm looking at them. I'm like, this was my foundation.
5: Sure.
6: These are the guys that made me who I am as far as building that inner mental toughness.
5: I bet
6: to be just a straight ass kicker.
5: I bet they were so happy to see you,
6: dude.
5: Though.
6: It was crazy
5: because obviously they have followed what you did after you left Peach County, and like, I can't even imagine. Like, obviously they're proud of all of the players that they coached and what they went on to do.
6: I was one of the favorites.
5: Of course, you were, for a variety of different reasons.
6: I was one of the
5: favorites. But, like, can you imagine, like, you're picking up a 15-year-old kid, 16-year-old kid. You're like, he's got some potential. We're going to work with him. We're going to try to help him out.

0: And then they're watching you on Sundays. Yeah, man. Like, that's got to be a really special thing for them.
1: And then Calvin was there because, you know, Coach Calvin Johnson. So I got a chance to see Calvin. But no, it was just great. Well, one of the coaches, old school coach, you still doing that radio thing, I see. Get down there at Peach County. Yeah. I'm talking about he was the equipment manager when I was there. And still, he was at the field yesterday. See, he's still doing that radio thing now, see? Like, I love him.
0: It's always a tough one to read. It's like, yeah?
1: Yeah.
0: Hey, listen, you like it? What do you think?
1: Is it good or bad? I mean, I don't know.
0: You can get
1: 92.9 The Game down there in Fort Valley on certain sides of town.
0: Sure.
1: Yeah.
0: If you can't, get the Odyssey out.
1: Yeah, man.
0: But listen to us.
1: But yeah, rest in peace, Coach.
0: That's awesome. All right, let's get to an NFL no huddle.
2: We're going no huddle.
3: With the midday show, no huddle.
2: The best the NFL has to offer.
3: Let's go!
0: NFL no huddle every day to lead the noon hour. I'm not sure how this one's going to go.
1: Okay.
0: For Jacoby Brissett.
1: I don't either, Doc. I don't either.
0: I'm supportive. I like Jacoby Brissett. I want him to get more money.
1: And I understand. I understand. He wants to get some more money.
0: Yes. I'm not sure he's gonna.
1: I don't know, man.
0: But I hope he does.
1: I hope he does, too, because he deserves it.
0: Jacoby Brissett's holding out.
1: Yes. Kind of. Yeah.
0: Kinda.
1: Now, if he's
0: it's OTA. Yeah,
1: it's OTA, volunteer, and all those different things. New coach. New system.
0: I mean, he's the quarterback.
1: Yeah, I mean, they brought him. They brought Carson Beck, who's there,
0: right.
1: And then Gardner Minshew.
0: Right, so
1: yeah,
0: pretty good chance he starts week one.
1: I really hope he...
0: I just don't. This isn't as easy of a one as some of them.
1: You know what I mean? Like, yeah, I see why he want to hold out.
0: Like, yeah.
1: I understand.
0: And he's going to get what he wants.
1: He's like, I started all this time last year, and y'all still got me making backup money.
0: Yep. Okay. Yep, I know. Yeah, yeah. Again, I'm rooting for you, Jacoby.
1: Yeah.
0: I don't know how that one's going to go. The NFL is going to give the 2028 NFL draft to Minneapolis.
1: Why? It's cold.
0: They got a new stadium.
1: Okay, it's cold. And I know
0: they get a Super Bowl.
1: Did
0: they get a Super Bowl?
1: Yeah.
0: They did.
1: I know they got the underground tunnels and all that.
0: They had a lot
1: of
0: tunnels up there.
1: They got a lot of tunnels. I understand that. In Minnesota, Minneapolis is a fun town. Every time we play the Vikings, we go out because everything is right there, Andy. So it was really cool.
0: But it's cold in Pittsburgh.
1: But it wasn't cold.
0: It's cold in Chicago.
1: It wasn't cold when I was in Minnesota.
0: Yeah.
1: Freezing.
0: I know. It's like one of the coldest cities in the country.
1: Yes. And around that time, you know what it is?
0: Well, it's April, though.
1: Huh?
0: Right? Late April. Maybe it'll be better. I don't know. But this is what it is. The draft is a touring circus. The combine will be, too.
1: It'll be 45.
0: Might be.
1: No, it's Minnesota.
0: Bundle.
1: It's going to be cold.
0: Bundle up.
1: It's going to be cold.
0: Get you a nice long sleeve or a sweatshirt.
1: It's a fun town. It's a beautiful town. At least it's not in the winter, but still.
0: Yeah.
1: It's still cold in there.
0: But this is what it is. The draft is going to go to different cities.
1: Why haven't Atlanta gotten one?
0: I think because, I don't know.
1: I don't know why Atlanta.
0: I'm not sure.
1: Maybe because they're not in the rotational Super Bowl. Atlanta's in the rotational Super Bowl, so they're trying to give it to non-rotational Super Bowl.
0: Yeah, like we get real stuff.
1: Yeah,
0: you know what I mean. No offense, but
1: I'm just tired of draft movement. Put it back in New York in the Radio Music Hall, or that's still there, wherever it is, and let's go about it.
0: I bet the draft will happen here eventually.
1: I hope so.
0: We'll get.
1: I mean,
0: draft
1: it's,
0: here eventually.
1: It's still. I don't think anything will top Nashville because you remember when it was in Nashville.
0: Yeah, that
1: it
0: was a good
1: crazy.
0: One.
1: Crazy. It'll never be an event like that.
0: And I thought to myself, because we were doing the draft show this year, we were talking about, would you go to a draft? Like, would you go attend, sit there, hang out? And I was like, I don't think I would do that.
1: No.
0: But then hearing people that covered it, they were like, it's actually kind of cool because it's just you find your little community of fans of your team, and then you hang out, whatever. Maybe your team makes a pick, maybe not. You're kind of tailgating.
1: Right.
0: And I was like, well, I do like drinking outside.
1: Who doesn't?
0: So maybe. I don't know. I just thought it seemed like it wouldn't be that fun, but then I heard people talk about how much fun it actually was. So maybe. Anyway, Vikings and Ravens scheduled joint practices together in August.
1: Yeah, makes sense.
0: Good.
1: It's about that time. Commanders are going in with the Dolphins and Ravens. I'm almost positive. Kevin Stefanski, they'll probably link up with the Titans again, maybe, or something like that for them. Okay. I mean that's just extra work you get against another team.
0: Yeah. I would just put a bow on that draft thing in Minnesota. Falcons, we have the Super Bowl, or Atlanta has the Super Bowl in 28.
1: That's what I'm saying.
0: So we'll take that.
1: Okay.
0: Rather have the Super Bowl than the draft.
1: Yeah, I'll take that. I do not like, because I saw this yesterday, this is on the rundown. The NFL talk about keeping Wednesday season opener for week one, moving forward.
0: Oh, yeah, they're going to.
1: They're going to.
0: Yeah, all this stuff, whenever something's new, and we're like, oh, that's kind of dumb.
1: They always keep it.
0: There's like, oh, no, it's not dumb. We like it.
1: They always keep it.
0: Yeah. And I mean, look, eight international teams this year, games, 10 next year. It'll eventually be where everybody has one.
1: What if they start the season overseas? opening night.
0: Well, they kind of have.
1: The opening night for the Super Bowl division in it.
0: Right.
1: Because last
0: they
1: time,
0: haven't done that.
1: They haven't done
0: that.
1: Because last time they did that because the damn Orioles went led Baltimore. Remember that? Yeah.
0: Mm-hmm.
1: Yeah, so better than that.
0: But they have, I mean, obviously the opening game has been that Thursday night game at home for the Super Bowl champion. And then the next game's in Brazil or something like that.
1: Yeah.
0: I mean, that's one step away. That would suck because you don't get to unveil the. You don't get to unveil the banner.
1: No.
0: You don't get to celebrate the Super Bowl championship with your home crowd.
1: No, because we want them to enjoy it, too.
0: Yeah. We want the...
1: But they'll do a remote. You know how they do, like...
0: We want the Australians.
1: You know how they do the remote, like, New Year's Eve peace drops everywhere?
0: Yeah, right.
1: Yeah, that's how they'll have...
0: They'll put it on the big screen, and they'll sell tickets at the home stadium.
1: Exactly.
0: And people will go,
1: and
0: they'll make twice as much money.
1: Yeah.
0: There was one I did want to read. Oh, yeah, Urban Meyer lost his grievance against the Jaguars. Saving the team $30 million.
1: Yeah. Yes, Urban, you stuck, so they fired you.
0: Yeah, you weren't good. They fired you. I know that the reason that they listed
1: was like 12 games in?
0: He kicked a kicker or something like that in warm-ups or something, which kind of is nonsense. But I don't know. I'm usually all for people getting NFL owners' money.
1: Yeah. Not him.
0: But Urban Meyer's a jerk, we're fine on this one.
1: Yeah, not him. Did you see where Jackson Smith and Jigba, they put the wrong award title on his award?
0: Oh, no.
1: Yes, they put Defensive Player of the Year instead of Offensive.
0: Yeah. So he got the Offensive Player of the Year trophy, and it said Defensive Player of the Year on it?
1: Yes.
0: That'll be a hell of a memorabilia item someday.
1: Yeah, man. But come on, man.
0: They got to send him. Do they send him just like a little
1: stick-on thing
0: to put over it?
1: No. I want a brand new one.
0: Okay, but that means that trophy with the wrong one exists.
1: You can have this.
0: That's kind of cool.
1: You can have that.
0: I don't like that.
1: No, you can have it.
0: Sometimes, back when I was in my card collecting days... As a kid, you'd get like a misprint card.
1: Mm-hmm.
0: Like I had it was Troy Aikman's face, but it was somebody else's name underneath. Those are worth more.
1: Do you know that I have a card like that with me?
0: That's awesome.
1: My face is on another player's body.
0: Really? Yeah. It's like Photoshopped?
1: Yes, it's Photoshopped. Yeah, it's Photoshopped. I'm like, that's not.
0: Whose body is it?
1: I don't know. But I'm like, that's not my body.
0: Is it like.
1: It's in the Rams uniform. I'm like, that's not me.
0: Right, but like, is it?
1: No.
0: No, it's not.
1: No, it's real afflicted. Real afflicted. Like. It's raggedy.
0: Okay.
1: Yeah, raggedy.
0: Doesn't look good.
1: No,
0: it's not like a white guy. Is it?
1: My arms are real light skinned. Yeah.
0: All right, that's pretty lazy work there by Tops.
1: Man. Yeah, man. My arms
0: or Upper Deck
1: are light skinned. Yeah, man. Yeah.
0: They just like put you on Richie Incognito's body and change the number.
1: I mean, you know what? I'm going to go see if I can find it and bring it. I'm
0: going
1: to go see if I can find it.
0: We need to try to figure out if we can find out.
1: I'm going to go see if I can find it.
0: If there's any like identifying markers on the guy.
1: I think Donna put all the cards in the garage.
4: I would like to look for this card on eBay like right now.
0: Please do. I would love to try to like detective out who the person is. You know? All right. We'll come back. We're going to talk some NBA playoffs a little bit, but also we need to get into this Brendan Sorsby lawsuit.
1: Dude, these dudes are getting on my nerves. Them and them LSU and these wanting to get these grown men.
0: My new favorite or my new least favorite word in college sports is injunction. I don't like that. I don't like injunctions. We're going to read some stuff that lawyers said coming up next on Sports Radio 92.9 The Game.
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5: Cincinnati Bengals quarterback Joe Burrow is on record saying the team has, quote, everything it needs heading into this season. And that's great news if you're a fan of the Cincinnati Bengals. Since he hasn't made the playoffs the last three seasons, which is insane given they employ one of the best quarterbacks in the league in Joe Burrow. If this defense, which now has Dexter Lawrence, is up to snuff, Cincy will be back in the playoffs this year. I'm Nick Costa.
6: Lunch was great, but this traffic

0: It's awful.
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14: The Braves will be looking to avenge a 12-0 loss to the Marlins in the first game of their series in Miami. Martin Perez will pick up the ball for Atlanta tonight as Ronald Acuña is set to return from the injured list after missing the last 14 games. OTA action continues today at Flowery Branch, with today marking the first day of media availability. Keep it on 92.9 The Game for the latest news and updates from your Falcons. I'm Garrett Chapman.
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17: 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Get back into the big story of the day at 1 o'clock, where we're not really saying anything about the Braves game last night because it was the biggest shutout loss in Braves history. But it was so bad that they made some pretty significant roster moves. So we'll get to that.
18: But get out of here.
17: Brandon Adams is going to join us in an hour from now as well, where we'll get into a couple of different college football conversations, including his thoughts on all this Brendan Sorsby stuff. Before we dive into that, I do want to really quickly, because I know he's listening right now and I know he's busy today, happy birthday to my dad.
18: Hey, happy birthday, Papa Bolt.
17: My dad's birthday today, 75.
18: All right.
17: He'll be 75 again next year, nice. But we're leaning into it.
18: All right.
17: So happy birthday to my dad.
18: Happy birthday, Mr. Bunker. We don't have the sounds yet, but some quotes coming out of Falcons OTAs. And I'm clicking on, because Joe Patrick's up there, obviously. Yeah. And I clicked on his profile real quick, right?
17: Joe's profile?
18: Yeah, okay. Joe's profile. And I never paid any attention to this, right? So it says right here in a little box, Andy, it says, verified looks good on you.
17: Oh.
18: Get verified like Joe Patrick. To stand out and get boosted replies reach.
17: Ah, okay.
18: All right, so
17: cool. Nice try, Elon.
18: Yeah, he wants me to be like Joe Patrick.
17: You used to be verified when they didn't make you pay to be verified.
18: Yeah,
17: got verified if you were famous.
18: Yeah.
17: Now you pay for it and whatever. I get why Joe does it. He's got to try to get those tweets out there.
18: Yeah,
17: and all that,
18: man. I hear you.
17: I'm not paying for that. Just like I'm not giving any NIL money to my alma mater. I'm not paying to be verified on Twitter.
18: Yeah, some of the things coming
17: money's
18: out.
17: It's hard earned.
18: You got Kevin Stefanski, Michael Penner, main focus. Oh, Michael Penix. Junior is main focus is to get healthy. He is now able to incorporate football into recovery, but he is not yet fully healthy, and he won't participate in any team periods yet. So he'll be out there throwing the ball,
17: makes sense,
18: stuff like that. Said there still isn't a timetable for Michael.

0: for a return, or at least one he wants to declare publicly at this point. Team is happy with the progression at this point, but he does not seem pressure to ensure he will be ready by a certain date.
1: Yeah, like, I'm obviously there's a timetable with him and the doctors and all of that behind the scenes. There's no reason to tell us, because then if it doesn't work out,
0: everybody like, well, you said
1: this was going to be the date that you did this, and then you panic. I mean, ultimately, I think what will happen, hopefully, knock on wood, is it goes right, and then they say he's ahead of schedule, right?
0: Yep.
1: And then he gets to come back and compete, because that's really what it is at this point. I know week one is vital, but he doesn't get to play week one if he doesn't get to compete. Because he's got to win this competition.
0: Yes.
1: Right? You can't win the competition if you're not healthy enough to compete in it. So week one would be awesome because that would mean he was healthy enough in July
0: to be able to do everything.
1: Be competing in training camp.
0: That's the thing about it. If you had a certain, like, if you were a certain level quarterback that Michael is not in this league yet.
1: Like Patrick Mahomes.
0: Yeah. It's one thing. But, like, you're in a competition. Like, the starting quarterback job is not handed to him.
1: Nope.
0: You know, it's not a foregone conclusion that even if Michael Penix is healthy, Michael Penix Jr. is healthy, he's going to be the starting quarterback for the Atlanta Falcons. But it's a step in the right direction. He's out there doing field work. Again, that gives Tua the leg up because Tua's getting all these reps, because Tua's going to go with the first team, the whole whatever offseason program and things like that. And then more than likely, that will lead him into training camp as the guy that's going to go first. So, again, like you said, no reason to give us a timetable for the return of him.
1: I was just trying to frantically Google it to see if it had come out yet. I don't think it officially has. We know training camp always starts late July.
0: Mm-hmm.
1: The date isn't, I don't think we have seen the date yet.
0: No, it's usually in the 20th, 21st,
1: 23rd, like that. Yeah, normally. It's always right around that same. So, I mean, if it's May 19th right now, that's 2 months.
0: Yeah.
1: Which... That's it's
0: a lot,
1: crazy.
0: It's a lot of progression. You can do it too much.
1: There is, for sure. Yes. But that's also like, I don't know. It always does this. It's sneaking up on you. You know what I mean? The combine happens, and then the draft happens. Now you got the OTAs, and you're kind of not paying as close of attention to it because there's other stuff going on.
0: Yep.
1: And, you know, if you're a parent or whatever, like we are, school's ending, you're thinking about the summer. And then all of a sudden you look up and it's like, damn, training camp's 2 weeks away.
0: Yeah, man.
1: Okay.
0: It's crazy.
1: We're 2 months away right now, but you're going to blink and it's
0: going to
1: be here.
0: My girl's going to is she going to summer camp this year?
1: Yeah, she is. Summer camp starts a week from today.
0: Okay.
1: When we get back from the beach.
0: Nice.
1: So, yeah, she's going to summer camp the same place Jack goes to school. So they'll be at the same place. I think that they're going to be together all day, and they're not, because, you know, he goes...
0: I thought they didn't like each other like that.
1: Jack and Lily?
0: Yeah.
1: No, I think they love each other.
0: I didn't say they
1: want to fight.
0: I know they love. That's what I'm saying. I thought she would want to be, like, away from Jack.
1: No, I think she wants to keep an eye on him so she can, you know...
0: Tell?
1: I have something. I don't know. You're right, though. That's a good point, because they have been kind of fighting a lot lately.
0: Yeah, but they were like... Yeah.
1: You know what it is, though. They want to be close so they can fight.
0: Yeah. They want somebody... And somebody else's... Around somebody else.
1: Exactly. Yeah. I don't know. But like, she's like, yeah, and I'll be with Jack all day. It's like, no, I don't, you know, he's with the 2-year-olds.
0: Right.
1: You know?
0: Right.
1: And then he'll be 3 next month, and then he'll be with the 3-year-olds.
0: I still can't believe it. When you text me that this
1: weekend.
0: You're going
1: to be, I know.
0: When you text me that this weekend, I'm like, damn, I can't believe my boy is 3.
1: I'm very proud of my wife. She's big on birthday party themes.
0: That is true. Golf last year, right?
1: Golf was number one.
0: Okay.
1: Last year was...
0: Pirates?
1: I don't know. That's a good question. Yeah. I should probably remember.
0: Okay. But I remember golf. Yeah, golf was one.
1: Yeah, hole in one was when he turned one.
0: Yeah.
1: God, I'm sus. I'm the worst. I don't remember what his second birthday party theme was, but I'm sure it was great. sure it was awesome.
0: You were there.
1: I was, and I remember. So were you. And neither of us remember. Obviously, it's probably on me to remember. But anyway, Toy Story. Big on Toy Story.
0: Okay.
1: You know the song, You've Got a Friend in Me? You've Got a Friend Who's 3.
0: Ah.
1: Pretty good. Pretty good job, Ashley.
0: Are y'all getting Woody there?
1: Yeah. Or Buzz or something. Getting Woody's what created him.
0: Yeah, first I already knew what I was going to do with your
1: juvenile.
0: What's your juvenile ass?
1: Sorry.
0: What's your juvenile ass?
1: I don't know. You want to, I don't know, maybe I'll be Buzz, you be Woody.
0: There's no way in hell, and I love that little boy. There's no way in hell you're going to get me the rest of it.
1: Fair enough. Fair enough. All right, so Brendan Sorsby is going to sue the NCAA, which we kind of always knew was going to be the plan.
0: Yeah.
1: They're sort of hiding behind the idea that they want to do it, so... They can get ahead of the supplemental draft, which is about a month away from right now.
0: So if anything, he can still go into that. Yes.
1: Right. If he needs to do that, then they can do that. Maybe that's what they're doing. But man, some of these quotes.
0: It's unbelievable, Bunk.
1: And his lawyer is one of the guys that was involved in the House versus NCAA lawsuit a couple of years ago that ultimately got players paid. He was involved with some of the NFL free agency lawsuits.

0: years ago and NBA free agency lawsuits years ago, so that he knows what he's doing.
1: Yes.
0: Like, he's one of the best people to have on your side in terms of doing this.
1: Yes.
0: But this is the quote that, I don't know, two quotes in this story really bothered me. This one here, the NCAA has weaponized his condition to shore up a facade of competitive integrity while simultaneously profiting from the very gambling ecosystem it polices.
1: It's unbelievable.
0: It's like, I mean, again, I actually do agree with some of that, but that's not what this
1: is. That's not what this
0: is. He's not some, like, he's not some martyr on behalf of players who kind of like to gamble. He broke the rules.
1: Yes.
0: He broke the rules that are very specifically stated about what you can and can't do as it relates to gambling.
1: Give me the other one, Andy, so I get real mad.
0: Yeah, whether he's addicted to it or not, he broke the rules. This is the one that really annoys me because this is from Brendan Sorsby. My bets were purely intended to make me feel more connected to the game and my teammates.
1: You piece of crap.
0: And to give me more of a reason to root for my teammates.
1: Dude.
0: Because he wasn't playing, so he was gambling on the game.
1: You should get hit in the face. You should get hit like Grayson Rudolph got hit by Myles Garrett with a helmet. Somebody should be able to do it. That is the dumbest damn thing I've heard in my life.
0: I know. That's embarrassing.
1: That is embarrassing as hell. You broke the rules, kid. You knew the rules when you broke it.
0: Of course you did.
1: Okay? Now, with that being said, they're going to sue. They're going to try to get the injunction. They're going to try to push this thing down the calendar. Hopefully, they can push it down. But the NCAA still, and hopefully a court forces them to do all this. We understand that part. But, like, you got to be kidding me with that.
0: Yeah.
1: You just, you know what I mean? Like,
0: the college football offseason has become a, like, who can be the least accountable for all the things that are going on contest. And I think right now Brendan Sorsby might be the leader in the clubhouse. Like, to say that was like, well, one of the reasons I gambled, well, I'm addicted to it, but also because one of the reasons was because
1: I felt bad.
0: I wanted to feel connected to my teammates because I wasn't going to play. I thought we had this connection to here. We were going to be able to make it, but the bets he made on the 2022 Indiana Hoosiers were post Michael Penix.
1: Uh-huh.
0: I thought he was betting on the Penix Hoosiers.
1: Okay.
0: And I was like, it was 2022. He was at Washington by then.
1: Yeah.
0: But, I mean, are you addicted to it, or were you trying to be a good teammate?
1: Exactly.
0: What are we talking about?
1: But my thing, and now they're going to get it. They're going to get the case heard in Lubbock.
0: Yeah.
1: Now, Lubbock judge.
0: Yeah.
1: Yeah.
0: Right.
1: A Lubbock judge who
0: probably went to Texas Tech.
1: Yeah. Or has a daughter there, maybe.
0: Or maybe is buddies with Cody Campbell, who's got billions of dollars.
1: And there it is, right there goes the rub.
0: So, like, now that this is happening, it kind of seems pretty likely to me that he's going to play next year.
1: I mean, like, if they can't win this case or at least get what they want in order for him, because it's not more or less it's a win or loss type thing. It's that we're going to extend as long as we can.
0: Right. They don't even need to
1: they
0: win.
1: Don't need
0: they
1: to
0: just
1: win.
0: Need to draw it
1: out.
0: Yeah.
1: Yeah. They don't need to win, you know, but yeah, I mean, yeah, something's going on. Like, that's like we were talking about LSU trying to get all these damn old ass players. You went to, like, it's unbelievable.
0: They
1: were trying to hire a guy overseas, like money, like foreign players, to come back to college,
0: right?
1: 25 damn years old.
0: Well, the kid that you were telling me about this morning, I don't remember his name, but he left school last year to go to the draft, didn't get drafted, but got signed to a 2-way contract, was
1: traded,
0: paid, and traded,
1: and traded
0: in the NBA,
1: yes,
0: and now wants to go back to college and play for LSU,
1: yes.
0: Under what circumstance?
1: I don't know, Andy.
0: You broke the rule.
1: They're also trying to get another player, a foreign-born player who was drafted but never came across the water. One of them guys.
0: Yeah, man. I don't know. They got to get this thing under control, man.
1: Come on. I know old boy back there. You know, he's back there coaching LSU basketball. We understand that. And you don't want to make him feel left out because of everything you're doing for Lane. All right? But come on.
0: Look, I'm breaking all these rules over here. You guys want to break some rules too?
1: Come on, man.
0: Yeah, I don't know. It's not good. I don't think you were gambling because you wanted to be a good teammate.
1: There it is.
0: But I also don't think you were gambling because you're addicted to gambling.
1: No.
0: I think you kind of just wanted to do whatever you wanted.
1: Come on, dog.
0: And at the end of the day, you broke the rules.
1: Come on, dog.
0: He shouldn't get to play, but he probably will. All right, we'll come back. We'll get to the back page with Bo after this on Sports Radio 92.9.
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2: I'm Pat Boyle here to help you get the most. Cavs game one tonight at the Garden, and I think the Knicks keep it rolling despite the rest versus rust debate. There might be some rust in the first quarter, but the Garden crowd should help the Knicks pull away and win this game by 20-plus points. The Cavs just played a game seven on Sunday night in Detroit. It'll take a Herculean effort for them to keep this one close. In the regular season and playoffs this year, Knicks covered 67% of the time at home. An incredible number. I like them to cover tonight. I'm Pat Boyle, Bet Smarter.

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1: My dad passed away unexpectedly. Of course, it was awful in every way, but we are very grateful that he had life insurance. 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
9: We look good on YouTube, too.
10: Because
9: we look good on television, but we look better on radio.
10: Oh.
9: We look good on YouTube.
10: Which one of these cameras working right here?
9: Both of them. That one over there, the one with the lights on.
10: Okay, that's Mike's
9: camera. That's me. Oh, yeah, that one, the high one's Mike's.
10: That's Mike's, okay.
9: That one's mine. That one's yours.
10: Okay, and the behind you, that's for that kid right there.
9: Okay.
10: All right.
9: Yeah, or maybe if they just wanted, like, the reverse
10: view. Because the way it is, I'm like, why isn't it being in the back of your head?
9: I don't know.
10: Okay.
9: They don't need to see that.
10: Yeah, just curious. just
9: see how bad I need a haircut back there? A little back of my hair is a little fuzzy.
10: I lined my boy up today, man. Sebastian, because they're just sent me a picture. They're in the car on the way to the airport.
9: Oh, nice.
10: I was like, yeah, let me give him this little shape up, man, and everything like that. But remember Friday we had the listener, and we were talking about Jack at the baseball game when it was quiet and he was yelling.
9: Yeah.
10: So yeah, yesterday was the awards, been an award show for the kids, for the seventh graders, to trick them. And so there was no seat, so we had to stand up in the balcony area, right? And it was quiet as it could be. And so we're sitting there, and some dude, usually if your phone rings, okay, fine, whatever. Yeah. But he is like got TikToks are real, and volume full blower, just going, just swiping.
9: Just watching him.
10: No, and so I'm looking, and then the parents in front are like, and so I gave him, because my boy's been a guy, I know my man's about to get his, well, I want to hear my son's name.
9: Yeah. Like during the ceremony?
10: Andy, during it, just strolling, and you can see his finger going up. So, man, Andy, I'm like, all right, hey, man, turn that S word down. And I gave him, you remember the pose LeBron gave to J.R. Smith? Yeah.
9: Yeah.
10: That's why I was like we're trying to listen to our kids.
9: Everyone's here to see the.
10: Yeah, not kids listen to get, you watch yeah. reels. Like, yeah. I don't know why I was hot. Maybe because I was in that church. It was hot.
9: Yeah.
10: But I was like, hey, man, turn that bleep down.
9: It is interesting that it's always hot at those.
10: Yes.
9: I think they turn the AC off when school's over.
10: It has to be.
9: Because every time we have one at Lily's school, everybody's in the auditorium.
10: It'd be hot as hell.
9: And all the dads are like, God, is it just me? It's like, no, it's all of us. It's really hot
10: in here.
9: I'm
10: about to burn up here, man.
9: I get they're trying to save money, but like once a year when we're here for these awards things.

0: And I was like, okay, you got your award? He's like, yeah. I said, that's it? He's like, yep. All right, I'm out. I was like, come on, Bash, because you know that dude was just rolling in the middle of the floor.
1: Oh, sure, yeah.
0: Like, come on. They're like, okay, baby, you going to stay with him? Yeah. Come on, down. Let's go.
1: Everybody gets it.
0: Yeah.
1: Nobody blames you.
0: Yeah, like, come on, man. Let's go. Come on, you're four.
1: Yeah.
0: And we got you. And it's like that four-year-old ticking time bomb where, Jack, you're like, okay.
1: Yeah, you know it's coming.
0: He's been quiet for about an hour.
1: Yep.
0: It's coming sooner or later. And then.
1: That's why I always say leave while it's still fun.
0: Yes.
1: Don't leave when it gets to that point, because when it gets to that point, it's harder to leave. Leave while it's still fun.
0: Yeah.
1: Leave 5 minutes early rather than 5 minutes late.
0: Yeah.
1: Nobody blames the parent with the little kid for getting out of there.
0: It was so unorganized. That's coach's football coach, Coach Rico. Yeah, you could barely hear them anyways. And so you're like, dude. I mean, when I'm in that bass voice, all the people look back at me. I was like, what?
1: Yeah, I bet he turned it off.
0: He damn sure did.
1: I bet he did.
0: He damn sure did.
1: Which... shouldn't have been on in the first place.
0: That's what
1: pretty
0: I'm
1: obvious time to not be doing that.
0: Enjoy, maybe you ain't got no kid. Dude, why
1: are
0: you here?
1: What are you there for?
0: Get your ass out of here.
1: Or the very least, and I still think this is really rude, at the very least, have some headphones on or something like that.
0: Yeah,
1: don't be having the volume up on the reels while you're watching.
0: Man, rude, man.
1: It's rude. It's rude. Not everybody has the same level of consideration. I don't know why.
0: I don't know either, man. We got to do something about this.
1: I know, we need
0: to start having consideration courses.
1: We got to train them.
0: Yeah.
1: Little manners goes a long way.
0: No, not enough people get smacked in the mouth by big mamas. That was the hell wrong. They want to be in the reels now. I wish my big mama would have been in a damn reel. My grandma would have broke some of the damn phones. Get that damn phone out of my hand. That's all you heard.
1: Fear of a smack.
0: Yeah, man.
1: Or a punch.
0: Yeah, man.
1: It's a lost art, man.
0: Yeah, man. Big mama.
1: A lot of better behavior be happening right now if people had just a healthy fear.
0: A big mamas.
1: Or, yes.
0: Yeah, man.
1: Yes.
0: Big mama.
1: But also just fists.
0: Well, nobody, everybody had that big mama that walked slow but had real fast lateral movement, and when you try to run.
1: The athleticism still there.
0: The athleticism still there, man.
1: Still that burst.
0: Yeah, Jardine cut you off.
1: You get the angle on you. All right. Let's get to the back page with Bo.
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4: So, SEC baseball tournament starts today, this afternoon, rather. You don't have to worry about where UGA is going to land until Thursday. Well, they will play. They're the number one seed.
0: So let's go.
4: They get two byes.
0: Damn.
4: They will play Thursday, and they don't even know who the opponent is. It's going to be 4 o'clock. It's going to be on ESPN, more than likely, I think. It's either ESPN or ESPN2.
0: Are they here?
4: That's in Hoover.
0: Okay.
4: It's a short drive, though.
0: Okay.
4: So, yeah, they got to play two full rounds before Georgia even gets an opponent. So, stay tuned on Thursday. So last night's game, look, 12-0, kind of a debacle. Lots of positives, or at least a couple of positives to take out of it. We had dogs. Hell, we had dogs that had their own seats.
1: Yeah.
4: A lot of the dogs had their own aisles.
1: Yeah, they had their own row.
4: All right, but there's also this. So these two little girls, they showed this video during the show, and then Matt Olson has also heard this. But these little girls live in Florida and were in attendance last night.
5: No stinking way.
4: This is a Christmas.
5: It's a jersey of Matt Olson.
6: What? Who?
5: Matt Olson.
6: Pull it out so Grandma can see it.
5: Pull it out. Oh. Thank you, Dad. This is my best present ever.
4: So this little girl, by my guess, has to be 6 or 7 or 8-ish.
1: Okay.
4: She was given a framed Matt Olson jersey as a Christmas present,
0: and he got
4: that emotion out of it.
0: That's awesome.
1: That is
4: freaking ridiculously awesome.
0: That's awesome.
4: And then Matty O actually has seen the video. They were at the game last night. I'm not sure if he got to meet them or if they got to meet him. But, yeah, man, look, so there's wholesome stuff that would be taken out of a 12-0 arsenal.
0: I love the cuteness of it, but it don't take the sting away.
1: Well, it would have been just as cute if the Braves
0: you know
1: won.
0: What I'm saying? It don't take the sting away for them getting a 12 pike of foots in them.
4: Well, it don't take the sting away, but for you to rub a little lotion on it.
1: A dozen foots. So many foots. Also, the girls would have been happier if Matt Olson would have, if the Braves would have won.
4: Would have done something.
1: Matt Olson would have hit a home run or two,
4: Why are the Braves getting beat 12-0?
0: Yeah, they got a 12-pack full of foots in them.
4: I guess the parents had to go answer that.
1: Matt got pinch hit for late in the game. What are we?
0: Give him a break somehow.
1: Yeah.
4: Why is this guy on first base? It doesn't look like he's ever played first base before.
0: Yeah, they got to give him a break somehow.
4: All right, so... one of those, y'all know those things where you can pay a celebrity and they'll talk into a microphone and
1: cameo.
4: You can give it to somebody?
1: I think it's called a cameo.
4: Cameo, yeah. So.
0: Were we considering that one time?
4: Like, y'all could be doing them.
0: What were we considering?
4: Is that what you're talking about?
1: Some of our coworkers do them.
0: Yeah, that's right.
4: Y'all should be doing them.
0: They do.
1: So I'm not going to charge people for that.
4: Apparently, we've taken it to the next level.
0: All right.
4: And look, we're all Bryce Harper fans here. Like, we don't have to be Phillies fans to like Bryce Harper, the dude, the baseball player. But, man, I didn't know we were pimping out baseball players to go to people's houses these days.
3: Jake wants to ask you prom, so I thought I'd like to prom with him. So, we go to prom with him?
5: Yes!
3: Awesome! There you go.
4: So, if you couldn't figure out what was going on there, Bryce Harper accompanies this dude, which is soft as hell, to this girl's house. Who comes to the door like she's embarrassed, like, which, and if she knows who Bryce Harper is, good for her. Because we need, you know, females that enjoy sports and baseball, we need more of those.
0: Right.
4: But how much does this dude have to pay Bryce Harper to go with him to this chick's house to ask her for prom, to prom for him? They're calling it a promposal.
0: Oh, my damn.
1: Now, I've heard of that, but I haven't heard of paying.
0: Yeah. No, it's soft. You know why it's soft?
4: Very soft.
0: You know why it's soft? Just like ain't no more Big Mamas. Ain't no more Uncle Charles that'll give you that game. Ain't no more.
4: I guess so.
0: Ain't
4: man.
0: No more of them uncles that sit there at the family when you try to run away. Come here, boy, let me learn you something about these gals.
1: Yeah, you got to do it yourself.
0: You got to do it yourself.
4: And you know where this is kind of coming from, though, right?
0: So, be a man.
4: Dudes don't even have to ask chicks out on first dates anymore because they just text it all the time.
0: Be a man.
4: So now that evolves into you paying someone to go to the house with you.
0: Do you think
4: she
0: said yes because Bryce Harper?
4: Twiddling your thumbs?
0: Do you think she said yes because it's Bryce Harper?
1: Maybe, but then also,
4: probably.
1: Like, I mean, you know, as a man who is married to a lady who, in her younger days, had an affinity for baseball players, like, she has a crush on Bryce Harper.
0: Yeah,
1: like,
0: that's what I'm saying.
1: She wants to go to prom with Bryce Harper.
4: Does she want to go to the prom with your lady?
0: Does she think he's coming with him?
1: I don't know.
4: Oh, I wonder if that's the follow-up.
0: I wonder.
4: I will go with you as long as
1: Bryce comes.
4: Is he going to drive?
1: And also, you don't have to come. Only Bryce has to come.
0: Yeah,
1: I don't know. It just seems like a risky proposition there. I mean, I hope it works out for him, but you got to ask yourself.
0: Yeah, man.
1: Remember the guts it took?
0: Yes.
1: To gather up the courage, even just a call
0: I'm
1: on
0: talking
1: the phone.
0: About, and you would pick the phone up 3 or 4 times and hang it back up. You would dial like four numbers and then put it back down.
1: And then
0: the
1: dad answers and it's like,
4: and
1: oh,
4: it freaks
1: no,
4: you
1: this
4: out
1: is
4: and
1: the
4: you
1: worst.
4: Up, yeah.
0: Yes.
1: It was,
0: that was the best part about it.
1: Is Caitlin there? Who's this? Never mind.
4: Then they got then caller ID and Star 69.
1: Star 69. Oh, the caller ID ruined everything.
0: Star 69.
4: Yeah. So you couldn't just hang up. You had to just go in.
1: You had to.
0: Yeah.
1: You had to. You had to be brave. You had to, or mom answers, whatever. And then maybe they go get them. Probably not. She's not here. Can you take a message? No.
0: No.
4: Do y'all watch or follow the Craig Carton show?
0: No.
4: Used to be a radio guy. Now he has a show that's a podcast or whatever.
1: I think we're like coworkers in some way.
4: Kind of.
1: Odyssey or?
4: Yeah, I think so.
0: Who is? Maybe. Who, I don't know.
1: So when radio host in New York.
4: When he's absent, he does like, it's kind of like the Pat McAfee show it's a podcast, but it's a show.
0: I think I know what you're talking about.
4: So when he's not there, this guy Tyrone fills in for him, Tyrone Johnson. And Tyrone does a great job, but he had some. So this Pizza Hut thing is sweeping the nation, I guess.
1: Oh, yeah. Because
4: this dude is doing this.
1: I've heard a lot of people talking about the Pizza Hut comeback.
4: So
1: we did yesterday.
4: Tyrone has some words on this whole situation after he goes through the red cups and the tablecloths and the salad bar and how. You know, back in the 90s and 80s, you didn't need a sneeze guard on a salad bar. That's why we all have great immune systems.
1: Maybe.
4: So here's the second half.
1: Maybe.
4: Here's the second half of him talking about Pizza Hut. And I've got serious questions because this whole pizza sauce thing gets brought up again.
7: He's a hero. That man is a hero. And if Pizza Hut, I hope this is greatly successful. And if Pizza Hut, if you're watching, you return Pizza Hut to old glory, you will become... once again, the top pizza chain in this great nation. If they will just restore all that goodness we had when we were growing up. When you change that, that's when you open the door for all these other pizzas out there. They put sugar in the sauce. It's no good. Okay? Pizza Hut, listen to me. This is the path to being the number one chain once again.
4: All right. I think he does have a great point here with dine in pizza places. All right,
1: yeah.
4: And this could be something that could restore that. But people do still put sugar in pizza sauce. That's very disturbing to me.
0: I never, ever have heard that until then.
4: You've never even heard of that?
0: No.
4: Good.
0: I don't like.

0: was.
1: Yeah, I mean,
2: I think it's a northern thing.
1: Everything that they put in the pizza now makes it taste worse than it used to.
3: But
1: it's all chemicals and preservatives.
2: Yeah, that's a great point.
3: Like, my kids love pizza. I don't really eat a lot of pizza. On the way to the funeral yesterday, going through Noonan, it was an old school Pizza Hut.
1: Yeah,
3: it was old school Pizza Hut down there.
2: Like a standalone?
3: Yeah,
2: in Noonan.
3: Yes.
2: I wonder if I'm just curious as to where one is around here, because the one by my house is just a little pop up delivery place.
3: Yeah, but I mean,
1: which was the pizza place that? Because like they all did it gradually.
3: Yeah,
1: like you make it, you know, cheaper so you can make
3: more
1: money.
3: Of it, yeah,
1: and then it's crappier slightly, but people will still eat it, and you make it as bad as you possibly can, but people will still tolerate.
3: Yes.
1: Which was the one that made it so bad that they had to be like, all right, look, we're going to redo our recipe. We're going to go back. I think it was, I don't know who it was. I don't know. Hopefully they're not a sponsor.
3: But yeah,
1: it was one of the big ones.
3: Dude, I don't remember.
1: It was like, you're just going to admit that you made it garbage the point that you had
3: Andy,
1: to fix
3: I was just
1: it.
3: One of them kids that, like, I didn't eat a lot of fast food and stuff growing up. Right. One, because my mama wasn't going to buy it. So I went without it. Mama, we used to make our pizzas. You know, that was the thing. Now, we used to go, the thing was, though, you know, we just go to everybody. Ryan's, right? You've been to Ryan's. Been to Quincy. Everybody went to Ryan's and Quincy's back in the day. Well, we were raided the pepper because you know they had like the pepperoni things. I'm like, hey, Randy, fill up your lap full of pepperoni, okay? Because we're gonna have these for the pizza on Friday.
1: Yeah, that's great.
3: Yeah, hockey.
2: That's fantastic.
1: Dude, homemade pizza is so
3: fun.
1: Dude,
3: pizza was so good.
2: We haven't done it on the egg yet.
1: We do that with the kids all the time.
3: Yeah.
1: No, I haven't, and I even have a stone for it.
3: Yeah, man.
1: I'm gonna do it.
3: It's awesome.
2: Apparently, there's a way to cook a pizza on a Blackstone, or there's a Blackstone oven.
3: People need
2: that
3: to,
2: I need to try.
1: We need to do that.
3: We need to stop with the Blackstone recipes. Okay? Y'all need to stop, okay?
2: Oh, you talking about all the videos?
3: I'm tired. Okay, I'm just tired, Andy.
1: What's different about... Is it... A Blackstone's basically just like...
3: It's a big-ass griddle.
1: It's a griddle, but it's outside.
3: Yeah.
2: Yeah.
3: That's really, I love mine.
1: Yeah, sure.
3: Until,
1: oh, you have one?
3: Okay. Until my wife sold it.
1: Oh, no. What happened? Why?
3: Oh.
1: Huh. You have a lot of
2: I have one, too.
1: No, so what? You're allowed to. You've earned those grills.
3: No,
1: you worked
3: yeah.
1: hard for them.
3: Who had... What? Ain't nobody house hotter for Facebook Market than my place right now.
1: I've been on a hot streak on Facebook Marketplace,
3: like,
1: too.
3: When the hell did this become available?
1: My wife got mad at me. She was like, how come yours sell so fast? And I was like, because I sell them for cheap. My goal is not to get rich here. My goal is to get this stuff out of my house. $10 or best offer. How about $7? Come on. Come pick it up. Pick it up right now. I'll help you take it to your car. Just get it out of my house. All right. We'll come back. We'll get to the big story of the day to kick off the 1 o'clock hour. Brandon Adams in about half an hour as well. 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
4: 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Grant McCauley, more baseball. And we'll also get into the Dogs and some college talk with Connor Riley from Dog Nation. 2-6. 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
10: Braves right fielder Ronald Acuna is eyeing a potential return to the lineup after the club activated him off the 10-day injured list on Tuesday. The 5-time All-Star has not appeared for the Braves since injuring his hamstring on May 2nd against the Rockies. In the NBA, Victor Wembanyama and the Spurs took down SGA and the Thunder in Game 1 of the Western Conference Finals in a game that needed a pair of overtimes. Playoff action continues tonight with the Cavs and Knicks tipping off in the Eastern Conference Finals at 8 o'clock. I'm Garrett Chapman.
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0: 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Talk some Georgia football as well as just sort of general college football as the offseason continues to be interesting. So we'll get his thoughts on everything that's going on there. AMA at 140, as always. Phone lines will be open at 404-726-0929. And we will get back into the big story of the day. Big story of the day is different than it was at the beginning of the show,
1: yeah,
0: though. We don't need to talk about the Braves getting beat 12-0 anymore.
1: Thing.
0: We'll get you updated on some of the roster moves they've made. We have some fresh Falcons Kevin Stefanski audio to get to in a few minutes.
1: Yeah, we were talking before the show, me and you, and I just saw a clip of it. Like, Neymar was like, was he crying?
0: Yeah.
1: Like, was
0: I don't
1: he?
0: Think he

0: was expecting.
1: Was he not expecting him to be on the national team?
0: I don't think he's been playing that
1: really?
0: Much. He's been hurt and like, yeah. So I was surprised when I saw it. Again, I'm not following all of the national team selections all that closely, but I kind of thought he was, I thought that part of his career was over.
1: Oh, damn. He was that thing. Like he was the first overall pick crying. But, yeah, I guess, okay. Well, I guess good for him.
0: Yeah,
1: and
0: it's awesome.
1: Yeah. I mean, and, according to the Stein, NBA insider guy, they're talking about they're working on an extension with Quinn Snyder.
0: The Hawks.
1: 10-figure wise.
0: Yeah.
1: Yeah.
0: And 10 figures is, hang on. That's 7 figures is $1 million,
1: uh-huh,
0: right?
1: Uh-huh.
0: So then 8 figures is $10 million.
1: Uh-huh.
0: So then how much figures?
1: In the 8 figures.
0: Oh, 8 figures. Okay, yes. I said 10 figures.
1: Yeah, no.
0: Give this guy $1 billion.
1: That's like 10? I mean,
0: okay,
1: I mean,
0: 8 figures.
1: Yeah,
0: got it. Okay, so $10 million ish per extension.
1: Yeah.
0: How many years extension? Okay. Well, they won a lot of games late in the regular season.
1: Uh-huh.
0: Yeah, I mean, look, I don't know. This was kind of rumors circulating about this as the season was coming to a close. They really, really like Quinn Snyder. They're sure that he's the future. At coach,
1: mm-hmm,
0: and if they would, I think if they wouldn't have lost the Knicks game the way they did in Game 6, they would have gave him the contract the next day.
1: Right, I still think they.
0: But you can't give a guy a $10 million contract extension.
1: I'm telling you, I said
0: year.
1: It that day.
0: You
1: the next
0: it.
1: Day, I was like, "There's no way in hell he did not think about it." So Tellerice didn't think about it. Like, we just lost by 50 at home.
0: Maybe we shouldn't.
1: Maybe we need to wait
0: go
1: a second.
0: Full bore with this thing going forward.
1: Dude, that was embarrassing as hell.
0: It was, and they waited a second. So the smoke died down a little bit, so they could give him a contract extension. Yeah, look, I mean, good. I hope they're right. I hope that what happened in the final 2 months of the season was a sign of things to come. I don't know. I mean, I've heard a lot of folks on the station saying the future is bright, definitively, and I hope that's true. I don't know if it is or not.
1: I'm not ready to go there.
0: Yeah, I mean, yeah, you know.
1: Definitely not ready to go there. I know how young they are for all people who keep saying they're young.
0: The future is more clear.
1: So are those other teams that are playing last night in a damn classic. You know what they are? Young. You know, they have two damn MVP candidates. One freakish alien dude that I don't believe he's French.
0: You don't believe he's French?
1: I don't believe he's French, man. I think he's like
0: he's playing so good. You're not going to let him be French
1: hell
0: anymore.
1: Hell no, man. I think he's like a conehead or something, dude, from another world. Yeah, that dude ain't French. That dude from somewhere
0: isn't
1: else.
0: Isn't that
1: man.
0: What the coneheads lied? They said they were from France.
1: I know.
0: Yeah,
1: that's what I'm saying. He ain't from France. Coneheads, man. He's got a good old base of makeup.
0: Yeah,
1: he's a damn freak.
0: He is a freak. It is true. He is also 22 years old.
1: Yeah.
0: And the reality of it is, if you're going to be good long term in the NBA right now,
1: you got to be young. Andy.
0: You have to be young.
1: Yeah, you're young. What one of them?
0: Also,
1: okay,
0: most of
1: young
0: the
1: with one of them
0: teams in the history of the NBA, and I know that we're kind of in the longevity era where guys play for a really long time. The best player on the NBA champion is always like fairly young, not like young, like Wemby young. No one's that young.
1: 26, 27.
0: Yeah, you're like 27 to 29 normally when you're kind of at the peak of your NBA superstardom. Mm-hmm. All right.
1: Yeah, but you know the Hawks are young too. But they got one of them thing. They got one of them.
0: They do not. They do not, and they have not. Yeah. And hopefully they'll find theirs.
1: Yeah.
0: But those guys are hard to come by.
1: Oh, 100% agree.
0: Those guys are very, very hard to come by.
1: They got one of them.
0: They do. Yeah. And yeah, there's only, you know, again, I obviously there's tiers to what's going on in the NBA. There's teams that are genuinely championship contenders. There's really good teams, and then there's kind of stuff beyond that. There's really only four or five guys at a given moment that are capable of being the best player on an NBA champion.
1: I agree.
0: Now, I understand the financials of it and the max contracts and the salary floor and all that. So if you give a guy a rookie max contract, you're going to promote him in your market as if he's that
1: the guy. Mm-hmm.
0: But usually they're not. There's, you know, there's Wemby, there's Shea. Maybe Ant is that. I mean, I understand why they believe that, and I think he's really good, but I don't think there's enough around him right now. Plus, they're in the Western Conference, so good luck.
1: I know. Can nobody hope for more for expansion because the possibility of them getting to the what Eastern Conference?
0: Dude, that's all they want. Expand and put us in the East.
1: Yeah, but it's like.
0: That's the best thing the Hawks have going for them right now,
1: niche.
0: Beyond Jalen Johnson is a really good young player.
1: Their niche.
0: Is they don't have to worry about those two teams in the West. The East feels like it's pretty well wide open every single year right now, especially given what Boston's going through. So, yeah, good to be in the East.
1: Yeah. What is Boston going through? Never mind. You know what? Let's not even go there, man.
0: They lost in the first round of the playoffs.
1: It's making my head hurt.
0: Their best player

0: is coming off of an Achilles and then was hurt again in the playoffs.
1: Yeah.
0: And their other best player won't stop going on Twitch and talking trash.
1: Yeah, man.
0: Or whatever it is that he's going on.
1: That makes my head hurt. All these folks making my head hurt. I'll tell you one thing, dog. When I tell you about people making my head hurt, what I was here. Dog, what happened in those days where everything stayed everything? Then nobody know nothing. You didn't have to show text messages. You didn't have to go on stream and tell everybody all the business that happened in the locker room. That's some sucker's crap, man.
0: What are you talking about?
1: That's some sucker
0: who?
1: Crap. Oh, the one who make my head hurt all the time. The Perkins dude. Yeah. Big Perk. Makes my head hurt.
0: Oh, Kendrick Perkins?
1: Makes my head hurt.
0: What did he do?
1: Oh, never mind. You know what? Okay. It's not even important.
0: I think
1: he just makes my head hurt. And now I got to show, you know what I mean? Just sucker stuff, man. Just it's real sucker stuff.
0: Okay.
1: And I understand why they do it, because they want to impress the loudmouth that Jaylen Brown's talking about. They want to impress him, so they feel like they got to go a little extra and do old lame sucker stuff. But that's some sucker stuff he does.
0: Huh.
1: Yeah.
0: Yeah.
1: Leave it at that.
0: Yeah, leave it at that. Don't be doing all that. All right?
1: Some real sucker stuff.
0: Hey, avoid that if you can help it.
1: Yeah.
0: Let's get to the big story of the day to kick off the 1 o'clock hour. I think I've avoided it, because I have no idea what you're talking about.
1: Real suckers.
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2: Our job, I think Tommy Reese does an outstanding job of making sure that we're intentional about how we want this to operate. And, one guy will be up first one period and then switch to the next period and rotate every single day and really almost every drill, because the truth is we're trying to get the best version of all of our players, so we want to mix and match guys in different spots.
1: I hate that so much.
0: What do you hate?
1: The rotation.
0: That's Kevin Stefanski talking about the Falcons quarterback situation.
1: The rotation, every drill we're going to switch. I hate it so much when you're talking about the quarterback.
0: Right.
1: It is not a good thing to be talking about rotating guys every drill. It's just not.
0: But isn't that how you have to handle it if
1: yes.
0: it's a real competition?
1: No. That's right. How you have to handle it.
0: Right.
1: But I hate it. And you know what hates it? The receivers.
0: Sure. Yeah.
1: I know this is a big deal. Yeah, they're both left-handed and all of that. You're a damn professional. The ball spin opposite way, catch it. Damn it. You get paid a whole bunch of money to do that.
0: Yeah. I guess they're both spinning that way.
1: Yeah. So, yeah. Might want to get the spin right. You get paid a lot of damn money to catch the damn football. Catch the football. But because of the less amount of preseason time that they play, you're not going to get that. Now, you were part of this because you lived there when the Russell Wilson competition, whatever you want to call it, went on. And pretty much you were telling me, like, everybody knew Russell was going to win the job. But
0: by the end of preseason,
1: you knew it. Like, he was, like, Russ was coming on during training camp.
0: Mm-hmm.
1: But you kind of knew when the game was on. See, they're not going to do that.
0: Yeah.
1: They're not going to do that.
0: Yeah, no, that's it's a shame, because if preseason was handled then, and that was like 2012.
1: Yes.
0: If preseason was handled in 2012 the way that it is in 2026, Russell Wilson wouldn't have won that job.
1: Mm-hmm.
0: Matt Flynn would have been the starting quarterback for the Seahawks.
1: He gave him money and everything like that.
0: And you know, they made the playoffs that year, and the next year they won the Super Bowl. All of that would have been halted. All of that would have been delayed because they didn't play in the preseason. I was at the preseason game with my dad and brother when Russell Wilson won the job.
1: Mm-hmm.
0: They started him against the Titans because he had been playing so well,
1: right.
0: And it was the third preseason game, back when the third preseason game was the game,
1: mm-hmm.
0: right? And he balled. Like, he was hitting deep balls to, I think it was like Braylon Edwards was on the team that year or whatever.
1: That's right.
0: He was hitting deep balls to Braylon Edwards. He's picking up first down, scrambling. He's playing his ass off trying to win the job. And it got to the point where it was like, look, like if, because it was Pete Carroll. It was early Pete Carroll. It was like, if you're really all about compete every day, all that competition stuff.
1: That's his motto.
0: He won.
1: Right.
0: He's out there playing better in the competition. So, the problem with this one is, we don't even know when Penix is going to be healthy enough to compete.
1: And Andy, we won't get enough. And again, I always talk about it, they know more than we do because they're supposed to.
0: Yeah.
1: We won't know who's winning this thing. There will be certain things. You know, we'll be at training camp. We'll be on the other side. Hopefully not on the curb this year. You know, we'll be talking about it, and then you'll read these clips about, oh, he won the day. Oh, he connected with Drake London on a 15-yard dig route in one-on-ones. Or, no, my favorite, route versus air.
0: Right.
1: Route versus air. No,
0: exactly.
1: Like, we won't know who's winning this quarterback competition.
0: Unless they let them play in the preseason, and Penix is healthy enough to actually be ready to do that.
1: Right.
0: Then I just don't see how he wins the competition.
1: Me neither. Don't see it.
0: Yeah.
1: But that boy, he'll. Whoo, did you see that throw?
0: Whew.
1: All right.
0: 7-on-7.
1: 7-on-7. Oh, he's 7-on-13. 7-on-7.
0: Hopefully not. You can't win a competition going 7-13. Tua went 12-13.

0: Yes.
1: An accurate passer.
0: You know what I'm saying? That, yeah, man, yeah, all his passes are 3 yards but from across the line of scrimmage.
1: Hey, man, you get it to Zachariah Branch. Let him make a play. Brandon Adams is going to join us next. We'll talk some Georgia football with him, as well as some big picture college football stuff as the offseason continues to be wild. 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
15: J.R. Ritchie and Aaron Bummer got roughed up down in Miami last night for the Braves' first game of their series with the Marlins. The pair combined to give up 12 earned runs over just five innings, while the offense couldn't manage a run. Meanwhile, Atlanta United is also down in Florida looking to advance in the U.S. Open Cup tournament in a winner-go-home matchup. Quarterfinal action against Orlando City kicks off at 7:30 on 92.9 The Game, with coverage beginning at 6:30. I'm Garrett Chapman.
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0: 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I think I'm doper than any human can be. 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

0: Somebody kidnapped Brandon Adams and we're like trying to figure out where he is. This is like the really tense moment of the movie or something like that.
1: In theaters this July.
2: Yeah.
0: Where is Brandon? Midday Show with Andy and Randy. 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
2: That sounds like this is a good movie. Where is Brandon?
0: Yeah. I mean, he's here right now.
2: He's here right now.
0: Sometimes he's in Athens.
2: Got a little tan over there.
1: Trying to be outside. Yeah. Try to enjoy the summertime.
2: Yeah, like, they're laying out or something.
1: And as a general rule, when it comes to your overall look, tan's a little bit better, especially for someone of some size. If you can't.
0: Yeah,
1: if you can't tone it, you should tan it. That's always been my rule.
0: Yeah, since we've been on YouTube and they post these things on Instagram, sometimes I'll be scrolling and like the first couple weeks it was wintertime.
2: Yeah,
0: and I'm like, yeah, I'm red and blotchy in there. That's crazy. And then now that the sun's come out,
2: you refer to yourself as blotchy.
0: I looked blotchy. I was like, what is happening? Why do I look like that?
2: I got to look.
1: Yeah, people of our pigmentation do not look good in wintertime. You know what I'm saying? It's one of those things of like,
0: no.
1: My aspiration in life is to live somewhere where I'm like just outside all the time, tan during the winter.
0: Yeah.
1: That's really my goal in life.
0: Yeah, but then the sun came out and I've been a little bit more tan, so the videos are better. I think the numbers are doing better too, because people's sex sells and all that.
1: Of course.
0: Anyway, Brandon Adams is joining us. You're blotchy, kind of like.
2: Hey, I'm looking like I'm this right here.
0: Yeah. Okay. Now, you don't want to be blotchy.
2: Yeah, like, I know I wouldn't want to
0: in a complexion standpoint.
2: Yeah, I wouldn't want to be blotchy.
0: And I'm not anymore. I've got a nice, even complexion now, thanks to the sun. Thank you, sun. Brandon Adams is with us, host of the Dog Nation Daily podcast. And I was listening to you yesterday talking about some of the recruiting stuff going on over the weekend with the scavenger hunt and all that. And you hit on an interesting point about the advantage that coaches like Kirby have had in the money negotiating era. Like, is charisma still an advantage?
1: I think it is. I mean, I think what George is trying to sell is the fact that, hey, our guys develop, our guys go to the NFL, you can come here and you can get all of that. That George as a program still works the same way it always has. Now, we do live in an age in which that's really being challenged, because there are some programs that are just spending so much that maybe the long-range plan that Georgia's asking you to believe in, maybe recruits don't really feel the motivation to believe in that quite as much, because there's no doubt that the recruiting stuff has changed a bit. Georgia's recruiting ranking, for instance, right now isn't quite as high as we're used to it being. But overall, for Georgia, including this weekend, it seems like things are still, for the most part, going to plan. They probably will have fewer five stars than they usually have. They may have a lower recruiting ranking than they somewhat do, but the actual roster itself still has plenty of talent. So even in this current age, Georgia is for the most part still figuring it all out.
2: And is it more or less VA because they were so young, because you didn't lose as many of those guys, and now they're all juniors now, where it doesn't, the notch in recruiting doesn't, I won't say it doesn't matter, but it's not one of the things where if they're four and not one, because a lot of those guys that were in that one or that two class are now all upperclassmen.
1: No, I think that's probably true. And it could be one of those things of, let's say you play this out for a few more years. Maybe this is what it looks like. You bring in a bunch of guys, you develop them for a couple of years, you unleash them as juniors, and maybe you start that process all over again. Because ultimately what I've said about recruiting lately is, instead of saying, this guy's a five-star, this guy's a four-star, this guy's only a three-star, the real separation is who can play right away and who can't. And sometimes you have, like, say, an Ellis Robinson, a former five-star who did not play a ton his first year on campus, but a guy like Dontrell Glover last year was only a three-star offensive lineman. He started almost the entire year. And so I still think the recruiting rankings matter, but the bigger question is, of the guys you bring in, position fit, overall playing personality, who is someone that you can feel good about putting into your depth chart in his first year on campus? Because if you're a highly paid recruit that doesn't play a lot your first year, who's to say that you're even going to be here year two, year three?
0: We didn't get a chance to talk last Tuesday. We won't get into like all the specifics of who said what about who, but it's been a pretty interesting offseason and a couple of weeks of SEC coaches just kind of throwing shots out at other schools and whatnot. I'm just going to make for an interesting SEC media days, but what do you make of all of the shots across the bow?
1: Well, I have a lot that I could say about it, but let me see if I can just keep it in bounds by saying this. If you're Greg Sankey, the SEC commissioner, you cannot have one of your most high profile coaches going to the pages of a national magazine and ripping his former employer this way. And this is the kind of thing, if there is any true value to being a commissioner, then you step in and stop this. David Stern wouldn't allow this in the

0: NBA back in his time of being commissioner. Roger Goodell would not allow this currently in the NFL. And if Greg Sankey is a real commissioner, if he's a real leader of the organization, then you've got to, behind closed doors, pull everybody in and say, cut this stuff out. Not just the stuff that Kiffin said, but Sarkisian making fun of the academics, which is, I would say, a weird thing too. If you're Sankey, you've got to realize nothing good comes from any of this, so all of you need to cut it out.
1: What do you think they were trying to gain from that?
0: Well, I think that Kiffin just hates Ole Miss because they wouldn't let him coach in the playoffs. Why Texas is pushing the academic thing, I really don't know, because that's not the first time they've said that this offseason. But Kiffin is just raw spite. He is mad that Ole Miss wouldn't let him coach in the playoff, and so therefore he is going to do anything he can to cause trouble for them in the aftermath of this. So that's just simple ego run amok. The Texas thing with the academics, I really don't know what that is, because let's be honest, nobody cares about academics. I mean, when I was a kid, the player, and maybe your games were like this, Randy, were like, when they announced you as the starter, it said major, colon. They said what you're majoring in.
1: It is.
0: They don't do that anymore. Nobody knows what anybody's majoring in. And listen, I'm not anti-school necessarily, but nobody cares about that. So the fact that Texas is selling that, I don't know. That seems a little suspicious.
2: Well, the only time we bring it up as fans or supporters of a school is when our rival is dragging us through the mud, like when they're kicking our ass. The only time I've ever said anything to anybody at Oregon about the academics is when they beat us 12 years in a row.
1: Right.
2: That's loser stuff, man.
1: You got to find something.
2: Exactly. You got to find something. That's something.
0: That's kind of your last refuge.
2: It's your last gasp.
0: It's like when Georgia's, you know, running through one of these stretches, it'll be Tech 7 or 8 years in a row. All of a sudden, they are experts on every academic thing they got going on and all their various colleges.
2: Exactly. That's what it is. Since you brought up Sankey, I was going to ask you about him sort of being the last holdout on the non-24 team playoff era. Is he strong enough to fight this thing off, or is it going to happen?
0: No, he's not. Yeah. And it's funny. This is completely flipped. At one point in time, it was everybody against the Big Ten. The Big Ten was the only one who wanted 24. And slowly, it's completely reversed toward now. The SEC is the only one who doesn't want 24. And even in the SEC, you've got Josh Heupel officially on record.
2: Yep.
0: Kirby Smart's at least open to it. Like, even within the SEC, you've got some folks who were open to the 2014 playoff. Obviously, if you're one of the Fox networks, you know your TV network wants this because that's the potential for more inventory for them. They could get involved in the playoff. They aren't currently involved with that. And these coaches ultimately just see this as like a pathway to be able to coach forever, right? Mm-hmm. It's like, I'm going to make a CEO salary. I'm going to have a public school teacher's job security. I'm going to pair those two things together. Like, that's really what they seem to see this as. And so we're probably going to 24. I don't think it's good. I really think it's going to be problematic, but that's probably what we're doing.
1: BA, we were talking before you got here, this Brendan Sorsby, it crap show of what it is down there. I mean, you get all this stuff, then you're going to petition it to a judge in Lubbock, which is whatever. He might have went there. His daughter might have. But do you think that's where this is going? It's going to be to a point where all we're trying to do, because me and Andy said, it's not really a win. It's more of a loss than a win for them, because all they want to do is get this to February.
0: Mm-hmm. I agree. And listen, this is one of the things I think that makes the average fan crazy, because I'm not anti-Texas Tech. I'm not anti-Brendan Sorsby. The truth is, I really didn't know that much about Sorsby until he became a big factor in the transfer portal this year. But this makes fans crazy, because it just seems like this is not the complete truth of what's going on. The fact that, well, I bet on games while at Indiana because I wanted to feel a part of the team, and, you know, using what to some is going to feel like the excuse of, well, I'm a problem gambler, it almost seems like you're making light of that in the wake of the fact that a lot of people around Sorsby's age really do have gambling problems. All of this just feels like an orchestrated campaign to regain your eligibility. I'm not mad at Sorsby or mad at Texas Tech. I almost don't care. But there is an element of this that just feels like lying. It feels so untrue. And from the perspective of college athletics, if you can't make a rule that restricts a player betting his own team, then what are we even doing? At that point in time, there really are no rules, because this just seems fairly cut and dry. I mean, when I was a kid, Pete Rose got banned forever.
2: Yes. Forever.
0: And forever.
2: They left him out there.
1: They left him out till he died.
2: And now they might let him back in at some point.
0: So at one point in time, that's how serious this was viewed to be. Now, maybe that's heavy-handed, but that's how serious this was once viewed to be. Now, Brendan Sorsby thinks he shouldn't have to miss any time for it. That's a pretty big leap from one.

0: thing to the next.
1: Well, no, they're like, I'll miss two games. I'll do two non-conference early season games to show my remorse.
2: You're going to do like the Sherrone Ward, Jim Harbaugh? I'll pick the games.
1: It's going to be week one and week three.
2: I'll pick a couple games.
1: Week two, they got USC or something like that. They got to make
2: the
1: playoff.
2: I'll pick a couple games.
0: And eventually, I think he'll probably, I mean, if I had to predict, he'll probably end up winning, at least in some form or fashion, maybe like you describe. But, man, this just seems really contrived. It just seems made up. It just seems like we are being fed something that just does not feel true.
1: It's the current mantle holder for me for like most ridiculous example of where we're at right
0: exactly.
1: now.
0: Exactly.
1: But it'll be replaced by something in 2 weeks, something probably. Crazy, but that's where I'm at right now. It's like, oh, huh. Are you a good teammate or a gambling addict? Are you going to play or are you going to, okay, got it. You just want to play and you want to get $5 million.
0: Yeah, I think people were well within their rights to be a little frustrated by that story. I do.
1: I agree. All right. Thank you, Brandon.
2: Appreciate it, D.
0: Good to be with y'all.
1: We'll come back and get to

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0: nice enough to walk across the street from the AJC studios and join us in studio.
1: These damn ADs and this, well, the stuff we're talking with Brandon, man, this is becoming just a disaster. We got the Indiana AD. I don't care if the SEC and Big Ten leave. Let them leave. We should leave them.
0: Yeah, it's...
1: Oh, my goodness.
0: It's getting ugly, man.
1: It's getting ugly.
0: It's been ugly, but it's getting ugly. It's especially ugly right now because this is as far away from football as
1: there's nothing to do but that.
0: We haven't had games in a couple of months, and we don't have games for a couple of months. And so we're in the middle of the ocean.
1: This is... Be that.
0: September gets here. You watch a game on Saturday. You forget that all this stuff's going on.
1: You don't even think about it.
0: Yeah. Like, oh, yeah, I do really like football. What happened in the offseason?
1: Oh.
0: Well, that guy said he had a gambling addiction, but he didn't, and then he got to play anyway?
1: Yeah.
0: Okay, cool. All right, Mo is in Columbus to lead us off. Hey, Mo.
2: Fellas. Hey, so look. Yesterday, man, y'all gained a new listener, man. Y'all kept talking about Michael Harrison having a dog named Cash. Uh-huh. So every time y'all said it on the radio, my dog went crazy. And then, Randy, you kept saying Money, or you kept saying Money. My dog's name is Cash Monet. So she is going crazy over here every time that y'all said it. And I had to replay it so I could show wifey, like, oh, she really is listening to the radio station. So I just wanted to call y'all and let y'all know. Y'all have a new listener. It's a bull master. She's 145 pounds, and her name is Cash Monet.
0: Good.
2: Y'all got a new listener.
0: Thank you, Mo. Get her a meter. That's how you can really help
2: us.
0: Get her a meter. What words does your dog know?
1: Like, Mick, come, go, sit down, stop, come here, go to bed.
0: Good commands.
1: Yeah.
0: That's good.
1: Yeah.
0: Boone knows those. If I say squirrel.
1: Uh-huh. Oh, he's ready.
0: He runs to the window.
1: Uh-huh.
0: Because that's where he watches the squirrels, uh-huh, out the window. He also has learned the word, I don't know which one exactly it is, but whenever we're getting ready to go on a trip, as we are right now, mm-hmm, and my wife starts talking about packing or pack or something like that,
1: uh-huh,
0: he knows it. And he freaks out.
1: Oh, because he knows he's going to the...
0: Well, a lot of times, yeah, lately he's coming with us this time.
1: Okay.
0: A lot of times lately he hasn't come with us. And so he's picked up that one too.
1: Oh,
0: pretty,
1: no.
0: Pretty good.
1: He knows if he's going...
0: I'm proud of that.
1: If he's in my car, he knows everything's all good. But you know, he going to Donna's car, he knows that's the vet car.
0: Ooh.
1: Yeah. That's the vet car or the boarding car where we're going on a trip and she's going
0: to
1: take.
0: Does he like to go to the boarding place?
1: No.
0: See, Boone does like that.
1: No. Well, it's hard to tell because this was his first time actually going to one of our last trip. And so we're going, so I'm taking him next Wednesday. Right. So we're going in my truck. So maybe he thinks that we're going somewhere fun next week when I got to drop him off.
0: A few phone lines available if you want to jump on. 404-726-0929. 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Tababi is in Brookhaven. Hey, Tababi.
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0: All right, Tababi. Some questions for him.
1: Yeah, everything going on over there?
0: Yeah, the estate planning stuff, which is good advice, and you should. Pretty shockingly expensive.
1: Yeah.
0: You go get a will and all that. Yeah. I didn't know that. Never had anything to protect before. Now we got it. We went and did it. It's like,
1: But you stay on that, man.
0: Yeah, you gotta do it. Don't let them get their greedy hands on all your stuff.
1: Kit from Knight Rider.
0: Okay.
1: Yeah.
0: It's a good one.
1: Yes.
0: Man. You know, there's a show called Shrinking on HBO. Harrison Ford.
1: Yeah. Yeah, I can't get past the two episodes, man.
0: I liked it.
1: Yeah.
0: Jason Segel drives a 74 Bronco.
1: Yes.
0: So that's the one I want.
1: I can't get past it.
0: The other one that we liked, we watched the first season of pretty quickly. I won't say we binged it, because I don't think we technically qualify for that. But we watched the whole first season. Rooster on HBO with Steve Carell.
1: Never seen.
0: Awesome.
1: Really?
0: Awesome.
1: What is it?
0: It's a guy who...
1: No, I'm saying what kind of...
0: It's comedy.
1: Comedy, okay.
0: Yeah, comedy. It's very funny. Malcolm is in Mableton.
1: Oh, and the car off Cobra with Sylvester Stallone. Cobretti. Oh, yeah. That was a bad something. Mm, yeah.

0: What's up, Malcolm?
1: Hey, what's up, y'all? So I got a question and I guess like a statement for Randy, and I got to be kind of quick. I'm in a rush. The question is, because I used to play football from basically first grade to all through high school, and the number one thing I used to like was in the mornings, the early mornings, is the smell of that morning grass.
2: Yes, sir.
1: So I wanted to see, like, Randy, what was your favorite thing in football besides playing football? And my statement is, you helped me out, Randy, in this little argument me and my wife be having about that word afflicted.
2: Uh-huh.
1: And she swears up and down it's not a word, but I be calling her afflicted all the time.
2: Yeah.
1: So I really appreciate that, man.
2: It's abnormal.
0: Afflicted is definitely a word.
2: Yeah, I said afflicted.
0: Oh, yeah, you did.
2: Yeah, but afflicted, yeah, it's like abnormal, weird, stuff like that. Yeah.
0: Distressed,
2: yeah,
0: physically ill.
2: Yeah. Oh, I love, my favorite thing about football, aside from playing football, was locker room. Man, the most fun, just sit around, just talk and trade. That was the thing when they talking about Coach Walker, because I remember those 3 days, man. 8 o'clock, noon, 5 o'clock. 3 days. In Fort Valley, Georgia.
0: That's
2: man. So yeah,
0: that'll make you tougher.
2: Yeah, man. Remember them damn days. Yes, sir.
0: Whew, man.
2: Oh yeah.
0: Josh is in Suwannee. Hey, Josh.
3: Hey guys, thanks for taking my call. I have a question for Bo. Hey Bo, what's the movie that came out that had questionable casting in it, but it actually turned out to be a really good call?
2: Oh God.
3: The reason why I asked the question is there's been some speculation about certain actors playing certain characters in the new Odyssey movie, but I trust Christopher Nolan like Alex Anthopoulos. Whatever he does, I think he's going to do a great job. Thanks for taking my call.
0: All right, Josh. Bo?
4: So, I think the most questionable casting, at least that comes to my brain, is casting Heath Ledger as Joker, and ended up being the most genius portrayal of Joker.
2: No, was never, it wasn't.
4: Never in a... Yes, it was.
2: No, it was not.
4: It's not even debatable.
2: No, it was not.
0: You didn't like it?
2: Huh?
0: You didn't like him as Joker?
2: I loved him. I loved him. Oh. He's not better than Jack.
4: He's much better than Jack.
2: No, 100 times better than Jack. Not better than Jack. Darker than Jack.
4: Jack didn't win an Academy Award.
0: Very different performance.
2: Very different. Darker, not better.
0: Jack's was very comedic.
2: Yes.
0: Heath's was dark.
2: Yeah.
0: And then there was the other one, too. The more recent one that came out, too. With
4: Jared Leto? Suicide Squad?
0: No, not that one. Phoenix.
2: Oh,
0: Joaquin Phoenix.
2: Joaquin Phoenix.
4: Oh yeah, Joker. Joker. Yeah.
0: The Joker. Yeah, yeah, yeah. Phoenix. That was pretty dark.
4: Yeah, that
0: too.
4: Was good too.
0: Yeah, that was good too.
4: Sequel was, you know, something less to be desired.
0: I didn't see that one, but the first one was like, all right, that guy's a great actor. I mean, he's a total weirdo, but Joaquin Phoenix.
2: Oh yeah,
0: every character he plays.
2: He has a weird, like, crazy.
0: Because I think he does the thing
4: very
0: where, like,
4: villain.
0: When he plays the actor, he like lives the life of that. When he plays the character,
2: you just believe it.
0: Yeah,
2: you believe.
0: He's like a full-on method actor. So when he's doing it, he's doing it. But yeah, he's every movie he's in is good. Vince is in Gwinnett. Hey, Vince.
5: Yeah, fella. So Randy, sorry about your coach, man. Because back in the day, those coaches were our father figures. Yep. You understand what I'm saying?
2: Yep.
5: And I have to be honest with you, man. We was losing to, like, Redan and Kevin Butler and Chris Gardocki. They were kicking, like, 50-yard field goals on them. We go in the locker room at halftime. We down 35-0. So the coach goes to the board, and he draws his veer play, and then he draws a line through it. And so he said, if y'all lose this game, y'all should cut it off. And we're like, damn, coach, we down 35-0. So what's the craziest thing that you've ever seen your coaches do in the locker room at halftime, practice, or whatever?
2: Oh, man.
0: Thank you, Vince.
2: Coach Walker, it was, like I said, everything was so right on point. He would fire coaches there on the field. But it was
0: just on Friday
2: just
0: night?
2: Just fire him.
0: Get out of here.
2: But then it's like, well, we know what kind of fire that is. All right, I'll be moving back in film session all the little. Like, he never actually fired anybody, but he would fire them in front of us. Because, like, his whole thing was he was the boss.
0: Okay.
2: Coach, he was like Nick Saban type control freak about every little thing and coaching staff. But, I mean, like, I've never seen anything bad, like coaches fighting or nothing like that. Never seen nothing like that.
0: All right, Andrew's in Morningside. Hey, Andrew.
6: Hey, guys. Yeah, we're going to switch back to Andrew today.
0: Yeah, it was Drew yesterday. I don't know why, but now he's Andrew.
6: Yeah, I don't. My friends in high school, they call me Block because I have a big head. So we used to play ball, and they used to be, you know, I see you, Block. Nonetheless, this question is inspired by Randy's

0: a pepperoni experiment or experience at the buffet.
1: Yep.
0: My parents, when they come visit me in college, they wouldn't be there, but I would go there and just get the all-you-can-eat buffet and be like, oh, yeah, my parents are at, like, you know, they're like 318 or something like that. I don't know. I was on hard times. So is there anything you've done on hard times that, you know, you had to justify and you were like, that's it?
2: Yeah.
1: We all have.
2: Yeah. No, thank you, Andrew.
1: Yeah, I think we're all, like, yeah, I'm telling you, when we used to go to Quincy's, and most folks in the, from the South know what Quincy's is. All can eat, go to Quincy's at church. Man, one of the aunties, Andy, used to bring the big pocketbook, throwing damn chicken drum mess and everything in them. M&M's, yeah, cookies.
2: All you can eat.
1: Yeah, it's all you can eat.
2: They, now
1: you
2: know, or later.
1: It's an hour later.
2: I'll eat it later.
1: They throw them damn drumsticks, everything in that Quincy.
2: I'm not proud of this, but it's true. I haven't done it at this radio station.
1: Okay.
2: But at radio stations that I've worked at, because the one I worked at in Portland had like a supply closet that was unlocked.
1: You take so?
2: I would take toilet paper.
1: What's wrong with that?
2: And yeah, I mean, nothing. I don't think. But I mean, I wasn't probably supposed to. But no one really cared. I would take toilet paper, napkins, paper towels, cleaning supplies,
1: okay,
2: stuff like that.
1: Now you're going a little too far.
2: That I didn't want to pay for.
1: Yeah, now you're going too far. Cleaning supplies.
2: Yeah. So I would take it to my apartment and use it to clean my apartment.
1: There you go.
2: But I don't have to do that stuff anymore. I'm proud to say. Proud to say. Yeah, but the whole first 15 years that I worked at radio was me doing stuff as a result of being on hard times.
1: And look at you now.
2: And now look at me.
1: Yeah, look at
2: you. I got a credit card that's made of metal. So if you stick with it, you too can someday
1: get a metal
2: not
1: credit
2: have
1: card.
2: To steal toilet paper from your employer. We don't have any more phone calls.
1: And get a metal credit card.
2: Yeah.
1: Yeah.
2: Which, by the way, I don't know. It happens. My wife is wonderful in a lot of different ways. One of the ways that she struggles a little bit is she doesn't do a great job of keeping track of her cards.
1: Boy, Andy Bunker.
2: And I don't get it.
1: Preach.
2: Because my wife, she's very organized.
1: No.
2: And she'll, I mean.
1: Baby, have you seen my debt? How would I see it? That's yours.
2: Yeah.
1: I've never used, we've been married all these years. I've never said, baby, let me see your debit card for anything.
2: So that
1: ever.
2: That metal credit card that we have was misplaced. And she canceled it and all that, so it's fine. But then like a few days later, it showed up in our driveway.
1: Yep.
2: And her driver's license.
1: Yep.
2: I think someone found it and came by and flung it up into our driveway.
1: My wife don't want to carry, my wife doesn't like to carry anything in her pocket. So she would give me her ID.
2: Like last week.
1: She would carry me her ID to carry. My wife was out for about a month without an ID because it was in my wallet.
2: Yeah.
1: Yes.
2: So
1: yeah, I know that, boy.
2: So my brother
1: drives me crazy.
2: My brother left late last night to go back to Seattle, and so he left my mom's car at my house. So I'm going to take it over to my mom's condo. She's going to pick me up from there. We're going to go vote. But she's like, we'll have to swing by home because I don't have my ID. Why?
1: Yep.
2: Why don't you have it?
1: Yep. All the time.
2: What
1: brother.
2: Do you mean you don't
1: all
2: have it?
1: All the damn time. All the time.
2: Yeah.
1: All the time.
2: I don't know. And I've bought her a little, you know, I've bought her a little wallet, some stuff.
1: Don't matter.
2: Doesn't matter. Mm-mm. It's really weird.
1: Bruh.
2: Like, it's, I guess everybody has that one thing.
1: And my wife, and that is.
2: Hers
1: my,
2: is leaving credit
1: my
2: cards
1: wife
2: places.
1: Is, dude, my wife is the king of that.
2: So if you find my wife's credit card, please don't rob us. All right, let's get the takeaways of the day.
1: No, I'm not.
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1: Do you have my ID? No, I don't have your ID.
2: No,
1: I don't. You sure? Yeah. I don't have it.
2: You should have it.
1: Yeah, man. Something I never would have known. Boone is regal, whatever that means.
2: Yeah, he's very...
1: Yeah, whatever that means.
2: Like, kingly.
1: Oh, okay.
2: You know? I'm just teaching people words, you know?
1: Yeah.
2: Don't do sucker stuff.
1: Yeah, man.
2: You know? Try to avoid it.
1: Sucker stuff, man.
5: Hey, Randy had light-skinned arms at one point.
1: Yes.
5: It's on a football card to prove it.
1: Yes.
5: And Big Perk sucker stuff makes Randy's head hurt.
1: Yeah.
2: All right, have a great rest of your day. Talk to you tomorrow at 11.
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3: J.R. Ritchie and Aaron Bummer got roughed up down in Miami last night for the Braves' first game of their series with the Marlins. The pair combined to give up 12 earned runs over just five innings, while the offense couldn't manage a run. Meanwhile, Atlanta United is also down in Florida looking to advance in the U.S. Open Cup tournament in a winner-go-home matchup. Quarterfinal action against Orlando City kicks off at 7:30 on 92.9 The Game, with coverage beginning at 6:30. I'm Garrett Chapman.
0: It's 2 o'clock. What that means.
4: Hey, man!
0: It's time for Dukes and Bell, the best sports talk duo, breaking down the hottest topics in the ATL.
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0: Dukes and Mike Bell.
1: Atlanta, what an amazing night of sports. Braves, not so much. It is Dukes and Bell with our man Abe Gordon in for Carl today. As Carl's on vacay, and we got plenty to yap about today. The Falcons OTAs as well. We start every hour of every show with a big hearty,
2: hey, man.
1: Day-Day pushing the buttons with Oren, who's the brains, our vice scratch that reverses, as Willy Wonka would say. There goes the perfect game. We got lots to talk about. And, man, last night, we'll just hold off on the Braves for a while. We'll get to Grant McCauley to join us. ESPN had this in the works for a while with their ESPN coverage of, what is it, the NBA? Is that why this game is on at 4:10 today? Is that why ESPN's got a baseball game at 4?
3: No, I couldn't figure out why. It might have had something to do with the promotion they're doing in Miami.
1: Okay. Either way, 4 o'clock afternoon start, which doesn't make a lot of sense. Safe to say we don't need Wiley Ballard calling any more games. Too late. He's calling every one of these games as Brandon gets a little vacay. So I was feeling bad for Wiley last night.
3: Blaming him for 12-0?
1: No, everyone loves Wiley. I'm just saying that was an unbelievably unwatchable game. What was not unwatchable was both the NHL conference semis between the Sabres trying to advance and the Canadiens and a packed house up in Montreal watching on TV as they win in overtime in Buffalo. I'm a huge NHL fan. If we ever get hockey back, I'm there. But that was great because Game 7 is nothing like it, especially when Buffalo rallies to force overtime. And it was amazing. But the back and forth and the athleticism and the name brands. You know, if you didn't watch any of the Spurs last night in the Thunder, then you're not and you'll never be an NBA fan. It's just, if you don't dig that, it was amazing. It was just amazing theater.
3: It was funny because I felt like for the past maybe 36 hours, 48 hours leading up to game one of the NBA Western Conference Finals, all we heard was like, man, these playoffs haven't been very good. There's been a bunch of blowouts, blah, blah, blah.
1: Which is true.
3: And it's fair. But it also felt like, man, we've all been building up to this. Right. I think for a while we've looked at the Western and been like, it's got to be Spurs and Thunder here in the finals. And now that we're here and we have Spurs and Thunder in the finals and we got that game, the next step is 6 more. Let's go. You talked about Game 7 in the Stanley Cup playoffs. Let's get to Game 7 of the Western Conference Finals. Like, these two teams feel pretty close, evenly matched. And I said yesterday, how much are we going to take away from the Spurs and their record in the regular season against the Thunder? They've been successful, more successful than any other team in the NBA this year against Oklahoma City. And it showed up last night because that one guy who was not MVP was the best player on the floor.
1: Yeah, man, Wemby was just unbelievable. Just all night. Turn my mic up too, by the way. Abe's blowing me out of the building. It was just unbelievable last night to watch Wemby doing that 7-4 stuff. You know, it's just, he almost looks like a praying mantis coming down the floor. It's like two steps, and there he is, he's in the paint. But when he pulls up for that three, and then somebody went back and said, isn't that the same spot to Steph Curry? It is.
3: Pretty close.
1: And so they've done the comparisons where he launches that three, and Reggie Miller, amazing, you know, a Hall of Famer, an amazing three-pointer. You're going, oh my God! You know, like Reggie losing his mind. As Wemby does it all, 41 points, 24 boards. Statistically, SGA, you know, 24 points is respectable, but he missed so many shots, and he owned it later, saying he's got to be better. But yeah, I mean, look, they've got a great team. They're loaded. They play great defense. But SGA, they're not going to win if he does that. You also think, though, by the second half, the Thunder kind of figured out some things.
3: I think there were some adjustments in game by Oklahoma City that the Spurs are now going to have to react to and decide how they want to deal with it. Yeah, absolutely. I think SGA got off to a real slow start. I think he had 2 points in the first quarter, 2 points in the second quarter, 4 points at halftime. Then he got going, 6 points in the third quarter. I want to say 8 or 10 in the fourth quarter, and then into overtime, helped them get to double overtime as well.

0: He's got to be more aggressive off the start. He was a passer. I think he had 11 assists, maybe. He was a passer early on. That can't happen, but I also think they may have found a way to get Wemby away from the rim. That would help.
1: Right. We'll talk plenty more about the NBA playoffs, guys. Tonight we get the Knicks and the Cavs. Knicks after a long layoff after Dustin the Hawks and the Cleveland Cavaliers, and what does that matchup look like? We'll talk about it. But the big story for Falcon fans today is Stefanski speaks. OTAs, and we're all trying to get some clarity. Yesterday, I was calling a listener a moron and ranting and raving. I'm sorry, Danny. It happens from time to time. Maybe the guy is a moron. We'll find out.
0: He's
1: going to show up at Bottle Shop. We're going to brawl in a parking lot. It's going to be on. But more on that remote coming up later in the show. Abe's like the silent partner. He's like, I want no part of this violence. Sometimes a guy deserves a beating, Abe. You got to step into it.
0: You just make sure you deliver it, because hey, I don't want any part of it.
1: Don't you worry, pal. I got... Thunder and lightning.
0: Okay, all right, okay, so, Hulk Hogan.
1: No, but as far as yesterday, we got into this spirited debate about where exactly is Michael Penix Jr., because I thought the video, he looked pretty good. You know, I mean, it's now Abe was throwing cold water
0: it's
1: on it.
0: It's a video.
1: It's a video, but yeah. He is, you know, he is under a simulated center position. He's backing up, and he's stepping into a throw, and he's delivering a football.
0: I didn't even see where the pass went.
1: It went right to Drake London's hands. Okay. Anyway, here's Stefanski. Coach, what's up with Michael Penix Jr.? Will he be ready to rock and roll for camp?
2: Mike's been doing a very good job. Like I've told you guys since the beginning, his main focus is getting healthy, and he's doing that. Now, with that, he's able to do more and more football at the direction of our medical staff. We've been working hand in hand with what that looks like. So you will see Mike out there, an individual. You'll see him in the 7-on-7s. He is not doing team periods yet, but that time is coming.
1: Not doing team periods yet, Abe. So what was that video? Just a video of
0: 7-on-7.
1: 7-on-7.
0: No one rushing, no one around here.
1: So you hear that, guys? Now, again, we're all pulling for Mike. No one's rooting against Mike. That's not 11-on-11. No, it's 7-on-7. But again, it's still showing some athleticism.
0: And there's a lot of time.
1: It's showing him moving.
0: I'm
1: physical movement.
0: After seeing the video, Mike, after hearing him, he's not there yet. But I'm more willing to believe that he can be ready to have a quarterback competition by camp.
1: All right, which brings us to the timetable that nobody wants to talk about. Kevin Stefanski asked about a timetable for Michael Penix Jr. to do just that.
2: You know, that's not really where we are thinking at this point, really focused on OTA number two. And of course, we've looked at the calendar, we've talked about those things, but definitely as a staff, definitely for Mike, we kind of have the blinders on and are really just looking at what's in front of us.
0: So it's two things, right? I said yesterday, if he was fully healthy, they'd tell us. They just openly said he's not a green light for 11-on-11. But 7-on-7's a good step, right? And you've got time now to get there. Now the question is, what exactly are the hurdles that he needs to clear? Because I don't know if those hurdles get cleared in 2 weeks, and in minicamp he's going to be ready to go, and then also in training camp, or if you're looking at a longer timeline. It's still a lot to digest, a lot to figure out. But right now, he's very clearly not where he needs to be for a full competition, and so it's going to be later on that we start that competition.
1: Let's hear one more from Kevin Stefanski about splitting the first team reps. Now, this is something a lot of guys are trying to look at and say, you know, what can you glean from this? Now, again, guys, you can't have contact in this. Matter of fact, 1 year the Falcons did, and they got hit by the NFL. So you can't be doing that. There's rules for this stuff, and the Players Association monitors it closely. They'll narc you out to the league if you're going hard, and you can't. So you can't, this is all we get, but it's still guys working, doing the mental reps, doing some physical reps, just no contact of what Stefanski's offense may look like this year. Here's more on Stefanski about, you know, how they're going to split the reps.
2: Our job, I think Tommy Rees does an outstanding job of making sure that we're intentional about how we want this to operate. And, you know, one guy will be up first one period and then switch to the next period and rotate every single day and really almost every drill, because the truth is we're trying to get the best version of all of our players, so we want to mix and match guys in different spots.
0: To me, Mike, I hear that their intent is to hold a legitimate quarterback competition with neither guy having an edge going into it. That's what I hear from. They're going to flip every drill, and then each day they'll flip the other way, and we're all on an even playing field. There is no advantage for Tua. Or when Penix is healthy, advantage for Penix going into it. That's what I hear when they talk about the plan moving forward for the quarterbacks.
1: And more on the other guys at camp. Kevin Stefanski on the status of Braylon Trice, Billy Bowman, Troy Anderson. Troy is on the roster. Braylon Trice, another injury. Bowman coming off the Achilles. Here's Coach.
2: Good question. I'm not going to go through each person. I would tell you everybody's doing really well. They're all in different stages of what they can do and when. You'll see some guys, when we go to individual, go off

0: to the side and do some individual work, but everybody's on a good timeline, very pleased with how they're working.
1: I'm not going to argue with anybody about this quarterback battle because there's nothing to go on other than the bits and pieces of information. You're really, again, you're not getting anything concrete from the team. Now, we can read between the lines. We can try to, you know, guess where it's going. We're hoping that, you know, maybe we get a bit of a luck with Michael Penix Jr. and he is actually able to do everything that they would be measured on versus Tua from the start of camp. Maybe that won't be the case. I thought you brought up a great scenario the last couple of days about, you know, you could actually start with Penix and then, start with Tua and then pivot to Penix. And the organization, whether they'd say it or not, would likely like to have Penix Jr. grab the brass ring and be the man from week one if possible.
2: I think they would prefer that. But I also think based on how they're going to run their practices that they're not handing that to him. If he's going to win a competition, he's got to win it. And Tua's not going to sit there and hand it to him either. And so it does feel like we are headed towards and Mike, how many of these do we even have anymore? Legitimate quarterback competitions? Yes, we all want Penix, I think, to win the job. I think that's best for the franchise, and then we can figure out if he's the future or not. It also does feel like it's a legitimate quarterback. I can't remember the last, that we had a real one that was, I guess, more between people you believe. Like, Cleveland kind of had one, right, between Gabriel. But no one really believes those two guys are the legitimate future of their franchise. Nice. Some people maybe believe Shador has a better chance, but, you know. This one feels legitimate.
1: Yeah, I mean, and I do think that Tua certainly has got a leg up, you know, because he's healthier. But, you know, Penix Jr., okay, I hate to use puns like leg up, but you get the idea. But, you know, Penix Jr. will be able to handle what Stefanski's throwing him because he ran a complex offense, DeBoer's offense. There was a lot of things to it in Washington. We all want to see that vertical passing game. I'm really excited about Zachariah Branch. We talked about, look, we don't really know what Jahan Dotson will be here. But they're taking a flyer on a guy that certainly, when he was drafted by Philadelphia, a lot of athleticism, a lot of upside, just unfortunately two better guys ahead of him on the depth chart. And then, you know, how does Pitts, you know, benefit from a Kevin Stefanski run offense and become the guy that, well, hey, you know, again, guys are asking, what are we going to do with this contract? Cross that bridge when we come to it. Hopefully we're talking about a Pro Bowl season for Pitts. He was, you know, technically second or third best tight end in the league last year. You know, it depends on how you measure it. So just got to get some consistency. And for, I think for most Falcon fans, he's got to be the red zone weapon. You know, the Pitts in the red zone, you know, not batting the ball up like it's volleyball in that game against the Giants at the end of 2 years ago when Penix made his debut, but a guy that should be the lethal in the red zone. Hopefully that's another thing we're going to get this year.
2: Yeah, I think there's an opportunity. And the contract for Pitts and figuring out his future also kind of goes in line with Drake and Bijan, and if they get extended, and if you're saving a franchise tag for one of them, maybe you run it back with Pitts if need be. There's a lot of different ways to go about it. But, yeah, I agree with you. Pitts needs to be better, and he's been very good for stretches.

0: And this is kind of like the Matt Olson thing, right? We need that consistency for 17 games.
1: Hey, man, we'll talk more about it. If you guys want to fire up, you know, again, I know we were hoping, and we said yesterday, Day-Day was bringing up, what are we going to get from Stefanski? More of the same. You know, it's just, they're not going to go out and like, he's not going to back himself into a corner. I guarantee you, nothing's gained by that. I guarantee you, Penix Jr. will be ready to go. It's a silly thing to say. I just, as Falcon fans, we just want a little more clarity on how this thing's going to operate. Penix has got a ton of fans. We all want to see the guy succeed. The long-term solution is Penix, if you can stay healthy. That's my concern. I couldn't put, you know, I was talking to my wife. She goes, you get so angry yesterday. I said, yeah, I get so frustrated about trying to make this argument, which I don't think is that difficult to get, Abe. But it comes out, you guys are banging on Penix. We're just saying, when you have a lot of injury history, sometimes it's hard for me to buy in as a fan. He can keep it healthy. We want to root for the guy, but that's the only caveat, which is the asterisk mentally, guys, for guys who didn't take any Latin. That's right, what we're talking about here. Does that make sense? It just is. The odds are longer just because he had the injury last year.
0: And I know the injuries are different. I also can't have that conversation for one of the quarterbacks and not the other.
1: Because he's in the same boat, but it's a concussion.
0: Right. Correct. But I can't say Penix is good to go, but two is one hit away. No, right. They're both of them. Both of them.
1: All right, man. We'll come back. We got our guy, Tony Gwynn Jr. Should we look into the rearview mirror at the Phillies? Is that a thing yet? I mean, Don Mattingly's giving him a spark. We'll ask him about that. And also talk about, you know, this Braves team, Ronald Acuna, when he does come back. And up until yesterday, it's been great. Yesterday was probably the worst Braves game of the year, hands down. It's all up coming next. This hour of the show, guys, brought to you by Wise Guys Pro Wash, Abe and for Carl. And you can catch us on Twitch and YouTube as well.
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3: 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The Spurs were led by an all-time performance by Victor Wembanyama, 41 points and 24 rebounds. Wembanyama proved that last night he is unlike anything we've ever seen or the Thunder have ever seen before. I'm Chris Black.
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8: The dreaded good news, bad news scenario for the Braves. It's a Dukes and Bell with Abe and for Carl today. This hour brought to you by Wise Guys Pro Wash. The good news is Ronald Acuna is back in the lineup. Bad news is he's got a DH. Need to get some spring in that lineup because Drake Baldwin is going to be on the IL with an oblique strain, which happens from time to time. Some of us can't find the oblique on our bodies, but he's got one, and he's been unbelievable. I mean, hope he doesn't ruin his rhythm when he comes back off this injury because, as we described yesterday, he's just such a great hitter. You know, you were asking, you know, we were talking about professional hitter, guy who just, you know, has a plan every time he's up there, knows what to do, any count, he just delivers. And now Drake Baldwin goes on the IL for the short term. Also, J.R. Richie goes back to Gwinnett. Just got shredded last night. Look, John Smoltz talks about it. Glavin's talked about it. I think CJ's talked about it on a broadcast. You got to get, you got to get your licks in. You got to learn on the job as a young pitcher. It comes with the territory.
9: Yeah, and you're always going to take some lumps here. And look, they called up Dylan Dodd. There's been a couple of other movements. There's another reliever because they got rid of Aaron Bummer after the grand slam and solo shot he allowed last night.
8: Bummer, it's, first off, one of the worst names in sports. I mean, not his fault. His parents were named Bummer. But yeah, that was due. I think it was overdue.
9: Rated as the second worst pitcher in all of baseball statistically.
8: That qualifies for enough innings, yeah.
9: Not great there. But look, it's a baseball season, Mike. There are 162 of these. You're going to have a couple of them that feel and look like last night. Again, with the play on words, it was a bummer to sit there and be like, well, this game is over, and it's over quickly. And it was tough. It was real tough behind the defense because Ha-Seong Kim, they didn't give any errors, but Ha-Seong Kim had an error, needs to make that throw to first. I'll give Ozzy a pass. That was an incredibly hard hit ball, very difficult. But then I think it was Yaz in right field that just right off the glove. And it's sliding, so they don't give it an error. Needs to make that catch. You could have gotten out of that inning.
8: No, I needed to make the play. And again, earlier in the series with the Red Sox, Ha-Seong Kim making that, I don't even know what that throw was, on a force-out attempt where he just throws it over Ozzy's head. So Ha-Seong Kim, not good. And now a lot of Braves fans are saying, can we just put Dubon back in there? Because, he does his job, but you're paying Ha-Seong Kim a lot more money to do it. Let's ask Tony about it, man. 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Hey, T, Carl is out today, so Abe is in. First things first, we lose Drake Baldwin, man, and this guy's been really stirring the drink.
10: Yeah, I mean, that's a tough one. Drake has been, phenomenal this year. He's improved in so many ways, especially in the power department. He kind of was an on-base machine last year, but he's kind of added this element. You're getting a little bit more polished version of what you got last year. And so, losing him for whatever extended amount of time they're going to lose him for, they're going to feel that. But they also have a deep roster, and I think this is where the Braves can kind of at least hold the fort down until they can get him back.
9: You know, the Braves, how are they viewed nationally? I know we've kind of looked at the record and, the best team in baseball and the offense is this, the ERA is that. I think the Tampa Bay Rays have now kind of caught them in terms of best record of baseball. And the Phillies are obviously charging. I know the Dodgers aren't playing great, but people still respect the Dodgers. Have people kind of been looking at this Braves team as one they thought would kind of fall off a little bit and maybe we're slowly seeing that?
10: Abe, that's a great question. I think what is the kind of national view is almost like people forgot, how talented this roster was. And it just goes to

0: show you in our sports society, we have such a short-term memory. This team isn't that far removed from a team that, you know, was challenging for a World Series. This is after they won the World Series. I know last year kind of taints everybody's vision on how talented this squad is. Remember, they dealt with a ton of injury, guys having uncharacteristic years. And I think what's happened now is you're seeing the bounce back of that. Mm-hmm. And I think from a national standpoint, people may have forgotten, but I think they've been reminded pretty quickly after you start to look at their roster and see some of the damage the offense is doing and how great the pitching has been. I think it's pretty obvious why the Braves are where they are.
1: Tony Gwynn Jr. with the Skies, brought to you by Granger. And the thing, Tony, is, you know, the Phillies have been the gatekeeper for this division. And, you know, the 2023, one of the best Braves seasons of all time, we rolled into that series with not enough pitching and the basket went cold. Braves fans, I'm not saying you're getting a little nervous in the service, but all of a sudden you look in the rear view and the Phillies, you know, with Don Mattingly getting a bump and all of a sudden just seven games back. What is Mattingly doing different that the previous skipper wasn't?
0: It's tough to say. You know, unless you're in that locker room, you really don't know what it is that he's doing different. But, you know, sometimes it's just the voice. Mm. It's just the voice itself, and especially a voice of that has so much respect behind it. And Don Mattingly, those guys know who he was. They remember what the back of his baseball card looks. So, you know, what he says may carry a little more weight to it. And right. So it just seems like the change in voice probably as much as anything has helped. These guys are already talented. It's like you said, they've been the gatekeeper for a reason. It's a very talented roster, as are the Braves. I think the new voice certainly seems like it's made a big difference.
1: I'm one of those old school guys. I got dragged into the new metrics and everything, but like they serve a purpose, Tony. But Schwarber, he is like the modern day athlete, a 230 average, but a 980 OPS. You know, so he's either a walk or a home run seemingly, and he's raking right now. He's on fire.
0: Yeah, no, and that's the thing. You know, I think from Schwarber's standpoint, I think we fall into, you know, some of his earlier big years, you know, where he had low average. I think Schwarber's actually turned himself into a pretty good hitter now. It's not – he doesn't have the same holes that he used to have. He certainly is a byproduct of, you know, the new metrics and how we view baseball. But I have a ton of respect for Schwarber because, to me, he's improved overall as a hitter. He may not be swinging the bat for average right now, but I won't be surprised if that average comes up before the end of the year. I just see him as a guy who has improved so much just in terms of, you know, being able to cover both sides and do it efficiently. I think he's improved in that area.
2: Got to kind of split this one with Schwarber based on how many home runs he continues to hit, but is the MVP award just seems such a difficult conversation for me to have in the National League because obviously yeah. Shohei Ohtani with what he's doing, and he's not having a massive year at the plate yet. He's only got seven home runs. He's going to get lapped by a number of these guys if he doesn't get going soon, but what he does on the mound has been speaking for itself, a sub-1 ERA. I mean, is it even possible for a guy like Schwarber to win the MVP, or is it just kind of an afterthought that it has to be Shohei, especially if what he does on the mound makes up for what he's not doing compared to his usual at the plate?
0: And you know what? This is where I think maybe we need to all have a conversation about what an MVP really is. Because if it's simply, you know, what the things you can do the most, right? I mean, are the most valuable guy in the league, and it's based off one guy being able to do both sets. There is no competition every year. We might as well just book it up and give it to Ohtani because if we're going, you know, letter of the law, that's the picture of that is Shohei Ohtani. However, you know, maybe there's another discussion in there on what most valuable player means moving forward. Because now, you know, there isn't a good argument for why it shouldn't be Ohtani if we're going by the letter of the law. But it's hard to, for a guy like myself who watches a guy like Schwarber or, you know, some of the other position players that are going this year, Juan Soto, these guys are elite offensively, and in some cases, they do it on both ends. And so I don't know. I think it's probably opening up a conversation that needs to be had moving forward, because on a year like this where Ohtani is not dominating both sides, it starts to kind of bring into question, what does that award actually, you know, signify?
1: Hey, Tony, last night it was a laugher for the Braves. Only the third time this season they got shut out. Aaron Bummer, who's been a bummer for Braves fans, he got DFA'd. Jorge Mateo, the shortstop, gets in there to throw. Do you ever get a chance to throw in the bigs in a blowout?
0: No, it was viewed a little bit differently when I was playing. I think that was almost like a death sentence when you ended up having to pitch in a game. And so I wanted to. I came up, you know, in an era as a kid where you tried to avoid that at all costs. So I think it's looked at differently now. I don't think teams are, you know, I don't think you're destined for a release if you end up pitching on the mound, even though you're a position player. So it was just a different time then.
1: Right. And just to bring it back to the Braves with Tony Gwynn Jr., our Odyssey Baseball Insider, brought to you by Granger. So again, we got Drake Baldwin, 10-day IL right now. We got Acuna coming back. Pressure on Acuna, because Matt Olson, last time we had down, we're talking about Matt Olson, MVP caliber season. He is a streaky guy, and he's kind of streaked down to his baseball card this month. So, you know, it's not exactly hit at the clip that he was in April. So how much pressure on Acuna, and can Acuna get back to being that MVP caliber dude?
0: I think the worst thing Ronald could do is come in and put added pressure on himself coming off the IL. I think he just needs to go out and play his game. He was just starting to kind of get going offensively when he got hurt. And so, you know, I think for most guys when they're coming off injury, they're just trying to get to that place they were before. And sometimes that takes a little bit of time. But Ronald's also showed coming off the IL means nothing at times. He comes back and almost like he never left. I'm sure the Braves would love it if he chose to do that this time around.
1: Right on, Tony. All right, man, we will talk to you next week, man. Appreciate the time as always, bro.
0: No problem. You guys have a good one.
1: That's our guy, Odyssey MLB Insider Tony Gwynn Jr., brought to you by Granger for the ones who get it done. 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We'll talk more about what we talked about with Tony because, yeah, Acuna can't come to the rescue because now you lose Drake Baldwin, who's just been absolutely money for this baseball team. We also got more on the Falcons guys sounding off on some guys agreeing with Abe, saying this means nothing, what you're seeing from the OTAs. We'll try to make sense of it right here on Dukes and Bell with Abe and for Carl today.
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13: Yeah, man, talked about an ugly game. Arguably the worst game of the year for the Bravos, I think, hands down. 12-0. And what's worse about that game is when you're watching on TV, with the exception of maybe, I don't know, the 1,000 Braves fans that made the trip or just Braves fans from the old days at the Superstation in South Florida, it's just a lifeless mausoleum of a stadium. I've said it to Carl a million times, Abe. I've been down there for a couple of games, a couple of Braves games, and I just, I now, full disclosure, when I lived in South Florida, I had Marlins tickets back in the day at the old Joe Robbie, which was not a great stadium for baseball because it was a football stadium, but they didn't find a way to win, you know, 2 World Series in that sucker. But yeah, this one, there's nothing wrong with the stadium aesthetically. You saw how great the environment was for the World Baseball Classic, but it's just dead. I mean, there's just no energy for, to come from what we just had with the Boston series, you know, and Truist was rocking all 3 days, and then you come down to there, it's just like, flatline.
14: It looked like a person per row. Yeah. I mean, almost a couple people to a whole aisle or to a whole section. I mean, it's tough. It's an indoor stadium, right? It's fully covered and climate controlled, and it feels like it's not reasons not to go, aside from you don't know anyone on the team and they're going to be playing somewhere else in a couple of years and the team's not great. But
13: some good pitching, though, last night from the Marlins. They always have some good young talent. You know, they just never keep it because the owner's a creep. So the Braves fall 12-0. J.R. Ritchie, really, first time he really got shellacked. I mean, he's had bad innings before, but this is the first time he just didn't look good.
14: Even this one wasn't terribly his fault. Again, the defense let down behind him, and that certainly made the inning worse.
13: Right.
14: He probably could have gotten out of it with just the one run scored initially, but
13: yeah, and you're right. You mentioned earlier, Hassan Kim, I mean, you're not winning friends and influencing others since you came back.
14: Yeah.
13: I mean, Dubon has been great. Look, Dubon has certainly been able to hit, and Hassan Kim, we talked about, like, the terrible throwing error to Ozzie on a potential double.

0: will play, or at least a force out of fielder's choice in the Red Sox series, and now just not doing the stuff he needs to do. So I don't know if it's just playing rust or whatever, and Yastrzemski's got to make that play as well.
1: Yeah, because it's funny because Kim looked great defensively through like three or four games. That first series we saw him, he was real slick, and then obviously you've had some issues since then. But it went from bad to worse, Richie, and then Bummer comes in, and Bummer's no longer with the team after the outing yesterday. So
0: yep, Bummer, 6 runs, 2-run homer, 2 homers, I should say, one of which a 3-run homer to Javier Sanoy. Yeah. So that sucker was gone. Ronald Acuna back in the lineup. We don't know why this game is at 4:15 today. Nobody knows. Day-Day, do you know? He don't know. Oren? He don't know. Abe?
1: I looked at Marlins Reddit, and they didn't have an answer. So,
0: and at first I thought, okay, if they're going to put it on big ESPN, put it in a window where it doesn't have to overlap with, you know, the basketball tonight, because they got game one of the Knicks and the Cavs in the Eastern Conference Final. But you say it's not even on regular big boy ESPN.
1: I think it's part of the ESPN Unlimited package.
0: For Unlimited.
1: You get to watch it on Braves Vision, too.
0: All right. Hey, man. It's our daily download here, guys. This is how the show brought to you by Wise Guys Pro Wash. NBA playoffs. We talked about to start the program. Just unbelievable. 122-115. Back and forth with the Spurs and the Thunder. Wembanyama just looking like the kind of guy that everybody in the NBA wished they had that to ping pong ball. It's amazing how three of the greatest generational big men all go to San Antonio. The Admiral, right? Tim Duncan.
1: Yeah.
0: And now Wemby. And it's unbelievable last night just watching this guy. That, you know, because we've seen big guys in the league, but they have no athleticism. You know, from Manute Bol to Mark Eaton to all these guys over 7 foot, it's like Frankenstein, or just they're just, you know, absolute butchers by the bucket, and this guy's so fluid.
1: Or you've got a number of 7 footers that just don't have the movement.
0: Right.
1: Fluid's a great word, Mike. That just can't move the way he does. And, you know, I don't want to pick on anyone, but we've seen the guys that are just kind of, they got to force their way in. They use a bruising shoulder or whatever.
0: Right.
1: He can do it all. And now, I tell you what, I get nervous when he goes down. Because he starts getting that head of steam, and they kind of come low and chop his legs out.
0: And it's
1: out.
0: Like a redwood fall.
1: I get so nervous when I see him go down. But he's popped back up every single time and played an incredible game last night, offensively, defensively, impact. And what do you say, man? Like, again, just sign us up for a 4-7 game series. Yeah,
0: and it's so cool hearing Tirico calling the game with Reggie Miller, too. It's easy to listen to. What you got, Day-Day?
2: I was just going to say, to Abe's point, there was the one play where Chet lands on his head and Wemby.
1: Oh, the one where he kicked it out of bounds, right?
2: And I was like, oh, my goodness.
1: I was like, did his head hit the floor?
2: Because
1: he just had the concussion a week and a half ago.
2: Yeah, exactly. So, and then the way he kind of batted his eyes a little bit, I was like, oh, no.
1: Right. I think he knew he just wanted to replay that thing. They're going to get physical. I think this is going to become a much more physical series than what we saw yesterday. I don't think the officiating went, I'm not saying it was bad officiating, I just don't think it went in favor of OKC. I think they'd like to get to the line more. They'd like it to be a little bit more physical. And I think you can get physical with Wemby. I think Caruso's going to be physical. Jalen Williams needs to be more physical. And then offensively, SGA needs to be more physical.
0: And SGA needs to come out firing, just missing all those shots. It says, I've got to be better. We've got to be better. We talked about that. He just could not hit a basket. Meanwhile, in the Eastern Conference with Detroit being eliminated by the Cavs, the Pistons GM says he wants to bring back Jalen Duren. And I just thought, you know, that was a guy that, you know, and Tobias Harris as well. I really wanted Jalen Duren for this team. You know, again, I believe he's a restricted free agent. I'll have to double check. So they have a right to refuse or match your deal. How much has he changed? Because, again, he's basically 9 to 10 points off his season average in the playoffs, both against the Magic and Cleveland. Did you have interest in Duren, and do you have so now?
1: Well, I think he's probably headed towards an All-NBA team, which would make him eligible for some sort of rookie super deal. And, like, you can't do that. And so are they in a situation where they have to force someone else to set the market, then decide if they want to match or not match? Is someone going to overpay? I would say this. I think you're comfortable paying a guy like Jalen Duren, but he can't be the two.
0: Right.
1: He can't be your second best player. And that's what effectively ended Detroit's season, was disappearing. Right. Now, he was great in game six. That was the other thing. He was great in game six, and I thought maybe if he does that again in game seven, they're on to something and they could advance. He no-showed again in game seven.
0: Right. Mitchell Robinson's the guy that makes most sense for me, because we need toughness. Again, I know you guys are so funny. Hawks says, you don't want that guy. Well, what do you want? First off, wrestler's not going to spend the money. Call me crazy. But in the meantime, however we're going to refit this team, whether it's a combination of free agency and the draft, I'd like to have some toughness and some size around the rim, even if we draft a big guy. I'm just saying, we need that, period. regular season is a completely different animal. Right. It's patty cake. Nobody plays for four quarters. Nobody plays defense. Well, you know, once you get into the All-Star break, things ramp up, and then the playoffs.

0: the Hawks found out is a completely different season.
1: I got to find a starter if I'm going out to spend big money. I don't know if I view Mitchell Robinson as a starter as compared to Okongwu.
0: No, I'm saying if the price is right. But right. Okongwu, I still, whatever we do, and if we, for instance,
1: supplement.
0: If you went and got, who's it, Ade Mara from Michigan, for argument's sake, you know, whether you feel we need a point guard, regardless, if you got him, let's have Quinn Snyder show you what a genius he is and mold Okongwu into a power forward. Since you've already got him taking jump shots, right?
1: I mean, he's one of the best 3-point shooters as a stretch big. That in the league,
0: but
1: right
0: he's
1: now.
0: Still undersized in the paint. He needs to be a power forward. That's where he needs to be, a four.
1: Correct. And I keep going back and forth on. I think I can find a big man at 23 easier than I can find a guard. Depending on what you're asking that big man to do, you're not going to find Wemby at 23. But can you find Zach Edey at 23 or something in the like of a guy that's just here for defense and, like you said, physical toughness? What we're asking from him on the offensive end is going to be very minimal. Offensive putbacks, lobs at the rim, stuff like that. But I don't need this guy to be a dynamic part of your offense. You can find that at 23, in my opinion.
0: And that's just something I've joked around with Carl. We always say on the show, if you're new to it, I say, go get me some big European with no vowels in his name and one eyebrow. You know, that's what I want. I want that Frankenstein-type guy to step up and be the rim protector. They don't grow on trees, but they're biggest trees, but they don't grow on trees. But that's what I'm looking for. But, you know, all of a sudden, Mara is more compelling. And in some mock drafts now, he is inside the top 10 in a big way. And it would be something we have not had here in a long, long time.
1: Are you paying attention at all? It's wrapped now, but were you paying attention at all to the NBA scouting combine?
0: No. God, no.
1: Okay.
0: I can read about it. I'll read the breakdowns of the guys I'm interested in and look at the comps.
1: All I'm saying, and I found this very funny, he put on I'm talking about Ade Mara. He put on an absolute shooting display from range, which, cool. But he doesn't shoot the ball from range in game. So, but it looked good.
0: Looking at Sporting News with the 8th pick, Ade Mara. Atlanta Hawks.
1: I saw ESPN post-combine mock draft that also had Mara at 8.
0: Mikael Brown is up to 6 now on this mock draft I'm looking at. Kingston Flemings is there. So, again, we've talked about him from Houston. We talked about all the point guards. We knew it. We need a point guard. By the way, you and I haven't worked in a while to talk about this. Carl and I talked about it last week at length. What does a C.J. McCollum contract look like? Are you intent on bringing C.J. McCollum back?
1: It's got to be. We talked about Mitchell Robinson or whoever you want it to be. It's got to be for the right price. I can't give, no offense to CJ, can't be $35 million.
0: No, and by the way, the only reason I use Mitchell Robinson, if the Knicks are going to make a play for a guy like Giannis, then he's going to be a casualty. Right, sure. They're not going to have room for him anyway. But that's the type of guy we need on this team. We need some balls. We need some toughness. You know, I can't have Dyson Daniels, but the only guy who can actually be a tough guy on this team along with Jock Landale.
1: Different regime, obviously, but we've already made the mistake here in Atlanta of trying to run back a team that...
0: Right, that doesn't work.
1: You can't do that. You got to build upon it. And if finding value in C.J. McCollum's contract or in Kuminga, or if there's an extension for Kuminga, if it's the right value, I'm open to that. But you can't just sit there and be like, well, he was great in the playoffs and he got you 2 games against, no one else got 2 games against the Knicks, so let's bring him back for 38 per.
0: No, that's just it. You know, the third year would be the buzzkill. I mean, you don't want to be, as you said, you know, prisoner of the moment on McCollum, but I'd like the idea of McCollum. If you could find, he's, you know, he's on record saying he'd like to stay here in Atlanta. He don't want to be a gypsy for the rest of his end of his career. But to have a guy like that, when you could mentor and work with a younger, you know, presumably a rookie point guard. No, don't forget, guys. You know, we still have a guy we drafted from Georgia, right? Right. We do have a big in the organization, right?
1: Yeah, I don't know if he's big enough to be a center either, though. I think he's a little. You're talking about Ace Newell, of course. Yeah. I think he might be undersized as well, and so. There's some concerns there. We got a lot of fours.
0: Right, and by the way, if we did get, and Jock, I like Jock, by the way, Jock Landale, I like his game. I think he's, you know, nice physical, you know, he can hit a three. I mean, the price is right because he's inexpensive if you want to keep him on the roster.
1: The discussion's the same, though, as it is for Mitchell Robinson, not a starter.
0: No.
1: He's a great big off the bench. It's awesome to have. But you need that if you're going to have this conversation about getting tougher, you need the tough guy to be started.
0: But you're not going to get Walker Kessler. You're not going to spend money on anybody big. That's and by the way, prove me wrong, wrestler. And again, we don't even know what the nature of this offseason is going to be. We may actually take a step backwards and not be in the playoffs next year, be in the play-in again. Because we may go real youth.
1: Come on, Mike, well, that's don't
0: the,
1: say
0: hey,
1: that.
0: Hey, day-day, that's
1: come
0: the crap.
1: On.
0: That's the stuff Carl and I talk about all the time. That's what he's hearing. And they're kind of spinning it that, you know, you might actually... Go with the, again, we got these great picks, not so great because obviously the ping pong ball screwed us on the odds, but we will have the 8th and 23rd pick, and you may go youth and not do anything as far as big money and free agency.

0: mean that's true, but it doesn't mean this team can't be a playoff team either next year. With the youth that they do add, they can still go out and get a legit veteran that can help contribute to this team and again get them right back in the playoffs. Now it's just a matter of can they get out of the first round.
1: And the other question is who takes another step forward. I think at various degrees. We saw Okongwu take a huge step forward offensively this season with his shooting. I think Jalen Johnson took a step forward. Is there another step for him? You've got the most improved player out there in Nikhil Alexander-Walker. Is there another step for him? What can you get out of Dyson Daniels offensively after an offseason? Because he's got to work on that shot. Maybe he didn't have enough time in season to figure it out. Is there something that he can come back and return to you and be a bigger part of the offense that can supplement this defense? I'm not sure that every player on this team has peaked either. And so I do think you're kind of counting on that, whether or not you have CJ McCollum or a draft pick involvement, any of that stuff. Who's taking steps forward? You brought up Ace Newell, right? And we saw Jalen Johnson go in the G League and then come in and make an impact. Is that the path that Ace Newell took? Saw him a little bit this year, but not
2: right.
1: much.
2: He's on the roster, but he wasn't. Yeah, he mop up time, you know, big blowouts. I think he was played in 40 games total. But Jalen Johnson had to go learn in the G League. But look, I'm just trying to find some guys who can give some impact so we don't have to take that step backwards. If you're looking for some dudes, look, I'll throw some names at you real quick while we got some time before the break. This hour of the show, guys, brought to you by Wise Guys Pro Wash. Let me give you some centers. And again, some of these guys are restricted, which means, you know, the team they're playing on can match. So, you know, you can throw some money out there and not get your hands on the dude we're talking about. But real quick, sorry, as I'm scanning down. All right, here we go. Some of the centers for you. I talked to you earlier about a guy like Walker Kessler. Is that interest you at all?
1: It would. That's going to be some serious money, though.
2: Well, that and
1: he's not coming cheap.
2: That gets us back to
1: other guys will come cheaper.
2: The rest of the Jock Landale, by the way, is an unrestricted free agent, so that's a decision about
1: $8 million.
2: Him.
1: $8 million.
2: Okay, but I mean, if you want to get a better backup, that's Mitchell Robinson. That's what, you know.
1: Sure.
2: But again, are we going to go with size in the draft? All right. Let's see here. No, you don't want Kevin Love. He's 100 years old. Restricted free agent. They set up in Detroit.
1: His name's on that list.
2: Jalen Duren, though, but as you said, the bird exemption, all the things that will likely not make him available. And it's funny, guys in the text, I go, I don't want him. Hey, one game and he's done. What about Wagner from Orlando?
1: No, that's the wrong one.
2: All right, fine.
1: I want the good one that scores. Franz. I don't want Mo.
2: All right, there you go. What about Vucevic if you want to go older?
1: I just re-signed CJ at that point.
2: How about Isaiah Hartenstein?
1: He is a starter? He's not starting for OKC. He barely played last night.
2: He'll be starting here.
1: He came in for 1 minute to defend an inbounds and then hit the bench again.
2: Well, he'll be starting here.
1: He might.
2: Hey, man, there's a look at some of the free agents. The reason we bring this up is they started talking about the Detroit GM, talking about who they're going to keep on that roster. The Knicks and the Cavs tonight. But first, we got plenty more to talk about the Falcons. What do you make of what Stefanski had to say about the quarterback battle? If you missed it, we'll play some more. Coach had to say today, speaking with the media, and Joe Patrick, others, guys are posting some video. And Abe is breaking it down, trying to see if we can see if Penix looks like he's okay. It's all on the way, man. Plus, Abe will modulate his volume in very drastic matters.
1: Don't make any promises here. Yes. We can't keep.
2: A little bit softer now. A little bit softer now. On Joe Chappelle.
3: 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Grant McCauley will join us as we continue to talk about the Braves and Marlins matchup. My main man, David Pollock, also is going to be in the house, and we will continue to talk about the NBA playoffs. 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
5: The Braves will be looking to avenge a 12-0 loss to the Marlins in the first game of their series in Miami. Martin Perez will pick up the ball for Atlanta tonight as Ronald Acuña is set to return from the injured list after missing the last 14 games. OTA action continues today at Flowery Branch, with today marking the first day of media availability. 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I'm Garrett Chapman.
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8: Hey, man, Dukes and Bell into hour number two. The Braves putting Drake Baldwin on the IL. What, 10 days, they said, Abe? 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
8: Yeah, hopefully that's all.
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8: Hopefully that's all it's going to be. But Aaron Bummer, he gets sent down, DFA'd, I should say. So it's been an ugly run for him. And also J.R. Richie gets sent down after getting shellacked. But that's part of the learning curve for a rookie. More on that coming up with a Grant McCauley guy's early edition of Catching Up with Grant. That'll be at 3:20 today with the Braves in an earlier first pitch. But we got some breaking news from the NFL. As the man used to say, Fred Sanford, you big dummy. Time for 4th and 1.
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8: 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So Rashee Rice, we've been talking a lot about him because how it parallels or how many things we can take from his situation and apply it to James Pierce Jr. He leaves the scene of racing an accident in Texas. He's able to play the next season. Then they finally dropped the suspension on him after spending 30 days in jail. Part of his jail sentence was a probation, and he violates that probation, we learned today.
9: Yeah, he tested positive for THC, marijuana, and so he's going to have to spend 30 more days in jail. He's now going to, because of the timeline, he's going to miss OTAs and the Chiefs' mandatory minicamp in the build-up to the season.
8: Now, again, guys, the NFL, if you've been noticing, you don't see guys getting nailed for testing positive for weed. This is the legal process. This was his probation down in Texas, so there was obviously some random drug testing involved, and whoops, that's a horrible job, you know. Show up. Imagine that. What do you do for a living? Well, I stand, I look at guys. Never mind. But, yeah, so that guy shows up. You got to fill the cup up, and he tests positive. So there you go. You big dummy. You basically got a sweetheart deal, and you screw it up. Now, anybody who's, and we've tried to kind of, you know, get an idea of what the James Pierce situation may look like. First things first, right now, he has to live up to the terms of the pretrial intervention that they signed off on last month, which means he's got to do counseling, presumably anger management, everything else, and also keep his nose clean for 6 months. And then we'll see, you know, if and when the NFL rules. The NFL, Dave, Abe, you know, I try to explain to the listeners because they're like, well, they don't work on our timetable. They work on their own. But I would imagine the Falcons have an idea how the NFL is going to handle this.
9: Well, assuming he started pretrial diversion immediately, and that's before the judgment even came down, there's a good chance that the NFL is ready to make a statement in July, maybe even June, depending on how quickly you know, he got into a program. But yeah, it's going to be cutting it pretty close to the season. I don't think we're going to find out until right up until, and then maybe as late as after the preseason, but before week one, you know, hopefully a little bit earlier than that, but I think that's a potential timeline.
8: Right. So Rashee Rice, 30 days violation. That means he's going back in the can. 30 days in the hole. Well, it's a song, Abe. Yeah, you know, I can't do pop culture with you. You just don't. You just look at me like blank stares. But anyway, yeah, so that's where he's going. And now how does that screw them up for the Chiefs? So now he's going to miss a bunch of time.
9: He's just going to miss OTAs and mandatory minicamp.
8: But
11: yeah, but can the NFL suspend him for violating his probation? I guess is the question.
9: Right? I would say this probably doesn't rise to the occasion. You were talking, Mike, that with the marijuana stuff is not as big of a no-no with the league as it used to be. I think this is more of a legal thing than it is a

0: a NFL conduct detrimental to the league type thing, but it's always possible. Mm.
1: Repeat violator, right? We talked yesterday about OTAs, and everybody's on deck for this one because we got a new offense, and everybody wants to get on the same page. I mean, it's like they're reinventing the wheel, but it's cool to see all the vets out there for Kevin Stefanski's first OTAs. Meanwhile, Abe, around the league, Lamar Jackson, Jesse Winter says he had a couple of things going on. So he's not going to be here for the Ravens OTAs. Same thing goes for Justin Herbert, not attending Jim Harbaugh's OTAs with the Chargers.
0: Now, Lamar, I understand. I think we know that there's the new contract wants to be had. And so I get that.
1: We're going to do this again?
0: Well, we're not. They are.
1: But I'm saying they're going to do this again?
0: Yes.
1: Right.
0: Yeah, they're going to keep doing it.
1: Not a slam dunk for me. You know, I mean, like, he's, I mean, if you're Biscotti, or I would say Biscotti, I think of like the cookie on Delta. But Biscotti. The owner, you know, you look at how much they played hardball. The idea back, if you're guys who don't catch our drift, back in 2002, there was a thought that maybe the Falcons could get in the mix, and why shouldn't we be making a play for Lamar Jackson? And there was never really a shot. I mean, I know Carl was trying to run up the flagpole, but the Ravens always had the chance to match it, and they were never going to let Lamar Jackson go. And it did seem like a bit of collusion, didn't it, a couple of years ago? Like, you know, after the Deshaun Watson situation, like, it was almost like nobody was going. No, Arthur Blank, without even being asked, we're not talking about Lamar Jackson. I mean, the unsolicited teams were saying they weren't going to pursue Lamar Jackson.
0: I don't think it was collusion because I just don't think.
1: Of course you don't. We'll move on. Well, all right, man. Stefanski says it's our job to be intentional about the quarterback. But what does that mean? Let's hear from him about what's going to happen with the injuries. First things first. We're waiting to see if they're going to give us an update on Stefanski. What about it? Here's Coach talking about Michael Penix Jr. and just where he's at with coming back.
2: Mike's been doing a very good job, like I've told you guys since the beginning. His main focus is getting healthy, and he's doing that. Now, with that, he's able to do more and more football at the direction of our medical staff. So we've been working hand-in-hand with what that looks like. So you will see Mike out there, an individual. You'll see him in the 7-on-7s. He is not doing team periods yet, but that time is coming.
1: What do you think, man? You think there'll ever be a time, maybe like we're up there, at end of July it starts, that Stefanski can maybe update us, actually get us in real time about him?
0: I think when at training camp, when fans are there, they're probably going to have to say something just because fans will see it. And whether he's a full go or if only two is taking snaps in this part of or that part of whatever the practice is that day. So I do think at some point they're going to have to address it. But I don't think they're ready to address it now. And we're stuck in this game of trying to read into every comment that's being made, right?
1: Right.
0: And so when I hear 7-on-7's good to go, but we're not ready for 11s, and when I hear Michael Penix say the goal is still to be ready for week one, to me, that's not a very strong comment. Right. I think there's a way to be a little bit more confident about I'm going to get there, and we're good. Like, it just felt to me like it was like, man, yeah, I'm still hoping that we're 100% at some point so we can have a real competition. It almost felt like there was a little worry there, but get reading in too much.
1: Here is more from Kevin Stefanski. Again, we try to get that timetable. And again, everybody's been asking. And by the way, appreciate the media that's up there asking the questions we want to ask. But here he is on the timetable, and he's not going to take the bait.
2: You know, that's not really where we are thinking at this point, really focused on OTA number two. And of course, we've looked at the calendar. We've talked about those things. But definitely as a staff, definitely for Mike, we kind of have the blinders on and are really just looking at what's in front of us.
1: It's funny, Mark Raimondi reporting that Michael Penix Jr. was speaking with the media, said, on being under center, I've always been comfortable with whatever. See, and then remember last year we had that soundbite we got from Coach Ra when Carl and I were up there at the Ticketmaster Studios where Coach Ra goes, you know, what we played and what the quarterbacks are comfortable with. In other words, you know, he was never comfortable being under center. In Ra and Zach Robinson's estimation, Michael says, I'm ready to do this. He's a quarterback. I saw the video that Daniel Flick just posted from the AJC who takes over for D-Led. We said congratulations yesterday to young Daniel. And to me, this is what Zach Robinson should have been doing from his rookie season. I mean, I get the Rams that ran more pistol than anybody, and he was in shotgun with the with Washington in college, Abe. But when you got a threat like Bijan Robinson, and even Tyler when he's back there last couple seasons, to use the play action, that only helps a rookie quarterback because you're going to have those defenders kind of freeze for that half a count, which maybe gets you a little separation with your receivers and makes for an easier throw. To me, it was like the basic stuff that Zach should have been doing.
0: It's also just build to the strengths of your quarterback and your offense as a whole. Is there a situation in L.A. where it was beneficial for Stafford, specifically with his skill set and what they had as a team, to be out of pistol? Probably. Is it that equally beneficial here? Mm. It didn't look like it. And so

0: make some adjustments. They never got made. You got a new offensive coordinator, a new head coach, and we ride with Penix or Tua under center.
1: Right. Meanwhile, speaking of our old quarterback and quarterbacks, Michael Penix Jr. said Cousins will be there for Mendoza in Vegas. They're in a good position over there. And we talked about it. I mean, guys were like, yeah, I bet you Cousins doesn't want a mentor. Well, he didn't really want a mentor, but he stepped up, and Penix Jr. was on record as saying that Kirk was there to help him.
0: Here
1: in Atlanta, and now he will help in Mendoza in Vegas.
0: It's an obviously different situation there, and
1: Well, no, Kirk has no choice. I mean, but the perception was, I mean, we wondered if he really would do it. Penix, when asked, always said that Kirk helped him and they were friendly.
0: Correct. And they're also in a situation out there where Kirk is expecting to start this year. And I think their team would prefer that he starts this year, unlike here in Atlanta, stays healthy for the whole season, and they don't have to throw Fernando Mendoza to the Wolves.
1: And this is where, as you said, it's a different type deal, and it's clear they want to slow roll Mendoza's development, and that's fine. I did get a day. Did you see that Sears portrait they did with Mendoza and Kirk as part of their schedule release, where you got like the two brothers, like the stepbrothers?
0: Yeah, the stepbrothers meme.
1: It's gold.
0: Yeah.
1: It's absolute gold, man. Loved it. Hey, man, some more NFL news. NFL expected to vote, and everyone's reporting it as a done deal that the Super Bowl will be in Nashville in 2030. That's great. I mean, look, we love all the big events that come to Atlanta. We think Atlanta does a really great job. And now with even more options downtown with Centennial Yards and what that's going to be like for World Cup. But Nashville's on the come. I mean, Nashville is a city which, I mean, that stadium looks amazing. And they've hosted major events, and it's just going to be, they're going to be in the rotation because Indianapolis was able to get away with good weather, but we're not going back to Indianapolis. This is a city that is so walkable, so built for the big events like the Super Bowl.
0: Yeah, they're going to be in the rotation, and I think you're going to see a lot more of what you saw from the draft this year, where, hey, you're Pittsburgh, you're never going to get a Super Bowl, but instead you can get the draft. And I know Minneapolis is going to get the draft, probably a pretty similar situation. I know Andy and Randy were talking about Buffalo. When they get their new stadium, are they ever going to get a Super Bowl? No. It's way too big of a risk, but you can get a draft.
1: Hey, one of the things that came out this week, I was on a podcast, right, Day-Day, that Eli Manning was on, and he was asked about, you know, what happened back in the day with the Chargers, and we got the audio from it, because, you know, it wasn't the first guy to do it. John Elway's dad famously didn't want him anywhere near the Irsay family, and then coach Frank Kush, who was a real hard butt, to put it mildly, and so they basically held out, and you know, you had the Yankees as leverage back then. But here's Eli talking about it. Remember, they didn't want to go to then San Diego, so they pushed for New York, and they got their way.
2: I just didn't feel like they were the most committed team to winning at the time. Marty Schottenheimer was the head coach, who was awesome, had great respect for him, but like they came to work me out in New Orleans, went to dinner, and like there was this friction between, you know, the head coach, general manager, like the owners, they're all like yelling, kind of like fighting. We were at a Marriott like restaurant, and you know, Schottenheimer's mad that he's like, we're in New Orleans, we're eating at a Marriott, and you know, so he's like pissed. They're like kind of this bickering, and it just didn't seem like there was a whole lot of like agreement on things, and like they were kind of like committed to building a great winning franchise at that moment. My parents really weren't supportive. My dad didn't like the idea. Like, he came to my defense and like supported me after everything was going down, but
3: didn't like that you were kind of demanding, I don't want to go to
2: right,
3: San Diego.
2: Right. He didn't like that. And
1: hey, what podcast is that from, Diddy?
4: Busting with the Boys.
1: Hey, man, which is always a good time. Chat with one of the dudes. The Spanos family has that reputation, mm-hmm. as being, you know, there's the Brown family that owns the Bengals, just, you know, the gang that can't shoot straight at times, and there you go. You could totally see that. You can see Sean, they're like, we're in New Orleans, eating at a hotel restaurant.
0: It's definitely easy to see. I think it's also easy to defend for Eli to be like, hey, man, I've seen a lot of quarterbacks go to a bad situation that never got better. This is not a short-term decision. It is a long-term decision, and I don't want to be any part of it, and it obviously worked out for him in New York.
1: No, it's interesting because you take it back to the draft a year ago with, you know, Cam Ward, and then there was all that stuff about, you know, where is Shador Sanders going to go, and there was a thought that Deion would do something like the Mannings, but of course it never happened because he fell all the way to the fifth round. But everyone was saying, look, other quarterbacks have done it. The Elways and the Mannings pulled it off, so why would it be a thing? Never became a thing. And we'll see down the road next year if maybe somebody feels that if Arch Manning perhaps is in a similar situation. Go to a team which maybe he doesn't feel is right. Only time will tell. Hey, man, we'll come back. Awful game. Not much to talk about with that one other than the roster moves. We'll get Grant's take on. And why are they playing at 4 o'clock today? And also, what's the latest with Drake Baldwin and Ronald Acuna? We'll talk to Grant McCauley next right here on Dukes of Bell with Abe and for Carl.

0: Grant McCauley next right here on Dukes of Bell with Abe and for Carl.
1: This is a Westwood One Sports Minute.
2: San Antonio Spurs beat the Oklahoma City Thunder 122-115 in double overtime in Game 1 of the Western Conference Finals last night. The Spurs were led by an all-time performance from Victor Wembanyama. Wemby is the first player to score 30-plus points and 20-plus rebounds in his first Conference Finals game since Wilt Chamberlain. I can't wait to see what else Wemby has in store for us this postseason. I'm Chris Black.
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13: Braves right fielder Ronald Acuna is eyeing a potential return to the lineup after the club activated him off the 10-day injured list on Tuesday. The five-time All-Star has not appeared for the Braves since injuring his hamstring on May 2nd against the Rockies. In the NBA, Victor Wembanyama and the Spurs took down SGA and the Thunder in Game 1 of the Western Conference Finals in a game that needed a pair of overtimes. Playoff action continues tonight with the Cavs and Knicks tipping off in the Eastern Conference Finals at 8 o'clock. I'm Garrett Chapman.
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16: Hey man, Grant's going to jump in here in just a second. Some more news coming out of Flowery Branch, the OTAs with the Falcons today. It's a Dukes and Bell with Abe Gordon. In for Carl today. Michael Penix Jr., is this from Torrey? Yeah, from Torrey McElhinney, who writes for thefalcons.com. Penix says, I feel like myself. Said his recovery's going well. He's trusting the return to play plan the doctors have set along with the team. Says he's right where he needs to be. And he added life outside the injury, too, has been pretty great. Of course, he got married a couple weeks ago. We talked about the video there. So, again, Michael says he feels like himself, trusting the plan. They have a plan in place. And, again, a lot of guys said, let's not rush it. No, we're not going to rush it. We want this guy to come back to being 100%, especially with all the history of injuries he's had. This was a partial tear in one of the other knees. But we'll talk more about what Mike had to say and more images coming out of Flowery Branch and what folks are making out of that. Right now, though, the images coming out of the TV last night, Grant, made you want to change the channel. It was arguably the worst game of the year. But let's start with J.R. Richie. Is this just part of the learning curve? What was he doing wrong last night?
17: Yeah, and I wouldn't put it all on him either. There was a couple of plays in particular, one by Ha-Seong Kim and one in right field by Mike Yastrzemski that were scored, I think, quite nicely as hits, especially the Ha-Seong Kim one. That extended the inning, but there were a couple of hit batsmen. There were a walk, so it was a little bit of everything that went wrong for him, and that was an inning that, as can happen in the big leagues, can spiral. And when you give teams extra outs, you give them extra base runners, and then they come through with the base hits when they need them, it can turn into a crooked number. And that's more so what I think happened than J.R. Richie just melted down or wasn't able to, you know, show the progress that he needs to start to start. So he is back down with AAA Gwinnett, but Walt Weiss did comment about this is not necessarily a talent or performance thing here. It's we can't right now really sit on six starting pitchers, so we're going to try to navigate through this with extra bullpen arms. And for a long string of games, I believe the Braves ran, what is it, another string of 13 straight games or something like that in 13 days. You just got to make moves sometimes.
18: With that said, how does

0: does the rotation shape up? Is this Martin Perez continuing to get opportunities? Are we going to see the potential of either Ronaldo Lopez or Didier Fuentes getting a start, even if it's for a shorter term?
1: I mean, for right now, I think Martin Perez is the guy that you're looking at as the most likely and ideal option there, as long as he can come in and do the things he's been doing. You'll certainly take that. I don't think they're really ready to pull the cord on bringing Didier Fuentes into the rotation on a more regular basis. Really what I feel like they were looking to do was allow him to get some meaningful work in at the big league level. And we have to also kind of watch what his usage is, because that will dictate whether or not he's available to make a start and when exactly that would be as well. Won't rule it out, but he seems to be, I think, benefiting more so from being up and in the controlled environment of being able to come in and throw 2 to 3 innings and get his work in that way. They do want to keep him stretched out, but I don't think they're quite ready to go that route yet. And I haven't seen really anything, to be honest, about Ronaldo Lopez's performance that leads me to believe that much has changed. Mm-hmm. So you could go back there because you're familiar with it, but I don't think that he has solved whatever it was he was down there to work on.
2: You mentioned, Grant, Ha-Seong Kim, you know, not being great at his job. You know, we talked about the strange throw to Ozzie during the Red Sox series. It was a botch. It seems like Walt Weiss doesn't have a level of patience that maybe his predecessor had. Would you put Dubon in there if Ha-Seong Kim continues to struggle and at the plate?
1: Well, you've also got Jorge Mateo, so right. You have some options there at shortstop. And Mateo's hit very well this year. And really right now, if you got Ronald Acuña Jr. back off the injured list and he's only DHing at least for a couple of days, I feel like that does kind of mean you need Dubon in the outfield. And, you know, I don't want to throw cold water on Mauricio Dubon because right. He's been an extremely valuable piece, but if you look at the month of May, he has certainly come back down to earth offensively. He's gotten a couple of big hits, though, and that last homestand was a good example of that. He can still win some games for you that way, but you can't necessarily expect that level of production that he had that first 2-3 weeks of the season to continue all the way through. So you might just have to move some guys around, play some matchups, and you know, plug some holes as best you can. But the best-case scenario for the Braves is that Ha-Seong Kim starts to get his feet back under him and really gets back up to speed, because you need him to help you out. You know, more so now, you've got to make up for some things in the aggregate with no Drake Baldwin because he's on the injured list for who knows how long.
2: Right.
1: You need performance from Ha-Seong Kim. You need it from Mike Yastrzemski. You need it from Mauricio Dubon. You need it from Dom Smith, a lot of these other guys, not to mention Olsen, Albies, right. Harris, Acuña, Riley. I mean, those are really the guys you want to lean on, but if you want to keep this thing going, you're going to have to make up for it 1 through 9, because there is no plan B for Drake Baldwin, unfortunately, because the Braves' catching depth is in the worst position it's been in since at least midway through 2021.
2: Right. And just as a follow-up, Grant, apologize my knowledge of the other than the Stripers and, you know, what Double A is. Is there anybody in the pipeline that can come in and give you a boost, you know, as far as, you know, whether it's a, you know, as a DH or a guy that could play the field? It's in the minors right now that would be major league ready.
1: No, nobody that's major league ready, I don't think. I mean, we saw Jim Jarvis up here earlier, and I think there's a case that he could be a, you know, useful reserve infielder, but we're not talking about a reserve infielder to help you out at right. this point. I mean, you really, again, need Ha-Seong Kim to step up and step into the role that you had in mind for him when he re-signed this contract, because $20 million is not a small amount of money. I will go on the record as saying it's, you know, very hard to find a bad one-year contract, but the start that this one's gotten off to with the injury before spring training and all the time that's been missed, and then a very cold start and some miscues in the field, that's the kind of thing that you just need to get that going in the right direction sooner than later, because right now this team needs all the contributions it can get from all the different guys it can get it from.
0: Going around the yard with Grant McCauley, a very empty yard last night, and I'm sure it'll be even emptier at 4:10 local time there for this game against the Marlins. Of course, you can hear Grant from the Diamond on Sundays here on 92.9 The Game. You know, I imagine the Braves didn't know that Baldwin was going to be sidelined when they chose to activate Ronald Acuña yesterday. Obviously didn't get in, but kind of feels natural that with the DH there opened up for him. Acuña slides back into the starting lineup today, right back into the top of the lineup. Do you think he'll be DHing all three of these games at the start of the series here?
1: I would think so, because they had said coming into this several occasions that they didn't really look at the turf in Miami as the ideal spot to bring Ronald back, you know, coming off a leg injury and having to run around on the artificial surface. So I could see him DHing the next, you know, couple of days after this and, you know, getting back into the field on the natural surface when they come home and play the Nationals. But to go back to the Drake Baldwin point, I mean, nobody saw this coming. Right. I mean, this hit, I think, everybody out of left field, no pun intended, this morning when that news came, because you had a lot of expected moves like optioning J.R. Richie. the release

0: of Aaron Bummer, which has been something that, you know, they put off as long as they could, hoping that he would figure something out. But, you know, he just plain did not have the tools anymore to be able to do the stuff he was doing a couple of years ago. You had to make that move. But this Drake Baldwin injury, it really complicates matters for a Braves club that's been trying to navigate through a lot of injuries here in the first 6 to 8 weeks of the season.
1: Right. Get it out of the system now, man. That's for sure. So a guy named Braxton Garrett going up against Martin Perez. It looks like he's only pitched an inning and a third. Very big ERA for Mr. Garrett. So maybe this is a good guy to get healthy against, get the bats going.
0: Yeah, hopefully so. And the Braves have been very good against lefties this year. And I would say that Braxton Garrett, while a couple of 3 years ago might have factored in a little bit more heavily to the young Marlins rotation, has kind of fallen out of favor the last couple of years. I believe he's dealt with some injuries as well and just got called up, so hasn't pitched much at the big league level yet. But, you know, this is what you need to do, right? And you find the opportunities on your schedule where you can get yourself right and win some games that are right out there for the taking. And this, I would say, certainly qualifies for one. And the Braves offense really needs, I think, a pick-me-up from what they are now going to be dealing with no Drake Baldwin as part of their factor and not factoring into their plans whatsoever here for however long it's going to be, 2 weeks, 4 weeks, 6 weeks. We just don't know because of the way oblique injuries are.
2: I know we talked with you about this before, but Drake Baldwin off first, takes off for second, and obviously gets caught in the middle of it. It's just another problem on the bases here. Is this something that they'd almost benefit from being less aggressive? I mean, they're not really stealing that many bases to begin with. I know he kind of took off, but is it the risk-reward factor of what's going on when guys are on first base even worth it right now?
0: I mean, if you're not stealing bases, that's the thing is, I would think that, well, you know, if there's a couple of pickoffs, but you're stealing more bases, then I would think that, all right, well, that maybe that's just some of the opportunity cost of creating those opportunities out on the bases. But I would say on the flip side of this, that while you, clearly you need to do something about the pickoffs and the caught stealings here in the early going, the Braves have run the bases pretty well. You know, when the ball is in play, they've taken the extra base well. They've done a lot of good things, but that's just the kind of correctable issue it feels like for me that, and Walt Weiss has said this is not a surprise, needs to be cleaned up because you can't continue to short circuit the opportunity. You don't know what that inning could turn into when you're letting the pitcher off the hook in that early portion of the game yesterday, especially, or for Drake, a very uncharacteristic thing that we haven't seen too much from him.
1: All right, Grant, that's the worst game of the year. Only the third time the Braves have been shut out, but hopefully they bounce back. Is it Wiley Ballard's fault, by the way?
0: No, I wouldn't blame him for that, but I think the TV side, they might be keeping their final records, and that definitely is going to go on his ledger. So he's got something to make up for this afternoon, that's for sure.
1: That's funny, Zach. And by the way, do we have any idea why this is 4 o'clock? Do we know why this is 4 o'clock?
0: No, I do not know. I talked about that on From the Diamond. I said, for some reason, you have a 4 o'clock game on a Tuesday in Miami, which is probably going to be sparsely attended. And set your clock accordingly, because if you turn the TV on at 7, you're probably not going to be watching the Braves and the Marlins.
1: Right. Hopefully you got the old DVR. No one can. It's the great mystery of the season. No one knows. No one knows. Abe doesn't even
0: I don't even know
2: why they're suggesting it is. I just don't believe the reason I've been given. So
0: please feel free to share, because I had no theories on this other than just to say for some reason they're playing at 4 o'clock.
2: Yeah, it is an ESPN Unlimited game, so it's part of that package, even though it's not on big boy ESPN actual TV. It's part of the streaming thing, and so more people around the country could get it without having Braves Vision. But
1: yeah, because streaming at 4 o'clock, that's so convenient for the working.
2: Well, and that's what I say. You can't. You can't be starting.
0: Well, more people around the country getting the opportunity to stream the Marlins has got to be built into any rights deal that MLB is doing. So I totally understand that.
1: Gold, man, that's gold. All right, brother, we'll catch you up tomorrow. Hopefully, talking about a big W. Thanks for the time, Grant.
0: All right, I look forward to it. Thanks, guys.
1: You got it, guys. Martin Perez, as we said, going tonight, and hopefully, or this afternoon, hopefully, keep on trucking. Hey, man, we got plenty more audio and more stuff from what happened at OTAs today. More video too. More stuff. More Penix throwing the football. Back it up. Moving. Looking okay. Is Abe buying in? Let's find out. Also, Day-Day says, get your hands off my general manager. We'll explain next. He's going to join the program on Dukes and Bell.
3: 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George's Law.
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0: you know, as Abe has put out there, if there's by chance, not that there's a setback, or, you know, the Falcons probably have an idea of the timeline. They're just not going to share it with us. But if the timeline doesn't link up exactly with what we want, which is him versus Tua from day one, mano y mano, there can be only one. More on that coming up, by the way. Christopher Lambert. Abe had a very funny reference this morning to a very bad movie. We'll get into that in Guy Talk next hour. But, you know, if Penix Jr., you know, is not ready to go just yet, there is a sort of a scheduling quirk which may help the Falcons to get him back on the field by week four. So stay tuned for that. Right now, though, Day-Day's ready to rock. It's on Day-Day's mind.
1: Hey, man. Happy Tuesday to everybody out there.
0: We need some intro for this, man.
1: Well, I know. No, we don't. It's fine.
0: No, we need, you need an intro. We need some funky music that's not used by an artist that would have to pay licensing for since the company is too cheap. But that aside, it would be fun to have some cool kind of tunes for, you know, what's inside you, like some Curtis Mayfield kind of thing. What's inside your mind?
1: I got you.
0: Just one man's opinion.
1: All right, real quick. We didn't get a chance to talk about this yesterday, but Pelicans reportedly going to hire former Orlando head coach Jamal Mosley. Of course, they let him go right after the season. It's reportedly going to be a 5-year contract. So basically, it didn't take long for him to jump right back into the game. Are you surprised that they went that route that fast?
0: Abe, they outbid themselves for a guy that probably doesn't deserve a 5th year in a contract.
2: It ended pretty weird in Orlando. Now, obviously, you can't blow a 3-1 series lead. We get that.
0: Right.
2: But there was, even with separate of that,
1: right,
2: there was some weird stuff between him and Paolo Banchero and the direction of this franchise and all that. Now you're going to New Orleans, and I would imagine pretty quickly there's going to be some weird stuff with Jamal Mosley and Zion and the direction there. And I just... I don't know if it's the cleanest start for him. Maybe a little bit of time off.
1: I was about to say, he should have took some time off, right?
2: Yeah, it just... Maybe it's not the same sport by sport, because I do think guys probably benefit from a season off after the coaching. I know Harbaugh took a new job, and then we've got a guy here in Atlanta, Mike Kevin Stefanski, that went directly back into it. I just wonder if there's a review process where you... take a year and look at what you could have done differently, because you can't do that over the course of a couple of weeks. I mean, he was unemployed for 2 weeks less.
1: You can't
2: look back at your 5 years and where you went wrong and what you would do differently when you're now already right back into it. And I just wonder if there's a benefit to taking time off. Quinn took some time off. He was hanging out a beach, and then you know, it feels like that's started to work out here. So I don't know. It ended weird. I don't know if New Orleans is a great situation to be in right now, because I don't know what you're doing with Zion or what his future is.
1: Yeah. All right. And speaking of Quinn, well, not really Quinn, but the Hawks. So 76ers reportedly are showing or are going to show some interest in Anse Soleil. I don't know how. I told you
0: 10 days ago they were going to go sniffing around for Anse Soleil.
3: Evil on me, Ricky Bobby.
1: First of all, I don't think Anse's going to go anywhere. The check would have to be basically you write the number, Anse, in order to get him out of Atlanta. So I don't see that happening personally. And then I did see unconfirmed report. It's a source that's kind of sometimes they're legit reporting from them, but not, I don't know how much I trust them. But supposedly. You know, Quinn is going to get an extension. I just don't see, like Abe just said, everything seems to be going the right way. And this is Anse's first draft, man. Like, why would he even consider bouncing? And
0: they double your salary.
1: In Philadelphia right now.
0: Right.
1: You'd have to go up there and strip things down.
0: Yeah. I mean, Joel Embiid, you got to move him. You got to just assume that you got to just rip the Band-Aid off up there and get it back to the brass tacks.
2: It feels like he already did the hard work of getting past some hurdles here, referring obviously to the Trae Young contract and what was the future there. Why would you then go to a situation in Philly where you've got another hurdle you've now got to deal with whatever Joel Embiid's contract is? I would say this. I look at this as a massive compliment. The fact that another team, a franchise that is desperate, feels like your guy is doing a good enough job in such a short span that they're interested in getting this guy to come turn their team around, I think that is a compliment. But to your point, Mike, it's now up to the Hawks to respond if, hey, we need to step up to the plate, and if it's a salary or whatever, more control, whatever it is for this guy to not be interested in going anywhere else, that's on them. I take it as a compliment.
1: Yeah,

0: Well, I personally don't think he'd go anywhere. But you're right. It is a compliment because he is doing a good job.
1: That's just,
0: I don't think he goes anywhere.
1: You take a team that's been stuck in the play-in rut and you make some big moves and you, again, in the offseason, everybody in the personnel, I think it was an article in ESPN, they talked to other personnel guys anonymously, said it was the best moves, getting Nikhil Alexander-Walker in here, things like that. And, you know, and Nau was great until, you know, the playoffs and things are a little bit different. Look, we all knew we had some deficiencies. We knew it was going to be a tough series with the Knicks. I mean, it's tough to be in such a embarrassingly bad loss for the final game of your season, but it doesn't diminish the fact that you got out of where you were in this rut. The question now is, are we going to go one step forward and two steps back to build through a youth movement in the draft and not sign a guy like CJ McCollum and not go crazy in free agency, which I think is going to turn off some fans. I think fans, you've whetted their appetite, Abe. I think they expect you to, you know, to build on this and also thread that needle between, you know, the right fit and the right money.
2: I think if you take a step sideways, and by that I mean just kind of float in the same area, I think you're okay trying to build. But yeah, I think taking a step back is certainly a concern. The other thing in this discussion, Mike, is the teams that are going to be better next year. You would think that the Pacers have a little bit of a return to form in terms of getting Halliburton back, and maybe they're better. Obviously, Boston was better than we expected them to be, but they're going to continue. Where are some of these other teams, Toronto and Miami, Orlando, and who rises, who falls? It's tough to know.
1: Yeah. It's Day-Day. What's on Day-Day's mind?
0: All right, real quick for all my WNBA fans, unfortunate news for Rekia Jackson. She is going to be out for the rest of the season, tearing her ACL on Sunday, as Sky made that announcement. So well wishes to her in her recovery. But I know there's a lot of WNBA fans out there, and obviously her link to our situation here.
1: I saw more of the video from the Dreams game over the weekend. It's packed house, man.
0: It was crazy in there. All right, last one. This one's probably going to take us out of here. So this whole Jaylen Brown, Stephen A. Smith, Kendrick Perkins now saga is just getting to be even more heated up. So we heard the initial back and forths between Stephen A. and then Jaylen Brown responding, and then Stephen A. responding. Well, then Kendrick Perkins jumps in and kind of this is what he had to say about his take.
3: You know why I'm bringing up these points? It's because, JB, guess what? It's a lot of people in the organization, it's a lot of former players, legends, that don't agree with you, bro. They don't agree with you. They don't like the way that this looked. And what you said and how you said it during that time, it didn't make it look good. Everybody already got speculations about him and Jason Tatum relationship. Oh, and by the way, we still haven't seen Jason Tatum on your Twitch yet. He still haven't made an appearance. So we wasn't lying. And while you're doing this, guess what Jason Tatum is doing right now? Commercials with Deuce and his other handsome little son. Getting money and being a businessman.
0: Yeah,
1: but that's the State Farm commercials that you see Jason Tatum in.
0: Because the whole thing was too long.
3: Look at the numbers, get money.
0: Kendrick started reading supposed text messages that he had got from former Celtics players who basically...
1: So what did Jaylen Brown do wrong?
2: There's two situations here. Because the initial comment when he was on Twitch and said, this is my favorite year of my career.
0: That was about a week ago.
2: Yeah, right. That's a bad look.
0: And Stephen A. and them, that's what they said.
2: Right. I understand
1: that. The best year should be the year you won the championship.
0: Right.
2: It's now shifted, though, to like...
0: And I don't know that he... I think he actually said it was he had the most fun.
2: Either most fun or favorite, whatever it was.
1: So immediately that plays into him versus Jason Tatum as a
2: thing. The Stephen A. Smith has shifted the conversation now, because Stephen A. is good at his job. He has now shifted the narrative of it's not about that one comment anymore. Now it's about who do you get along or not get along with in that organization. And are there teammates of yours that don't like you? Are there members of the franchise that don't like you? Are you or they going to force you? Like, it's taken a complete turn away from, hey, it was a bad look, not a great comment to make right after the season ended, into, hey, man, we don't even know how much this team wants you around.
0: Right, and my thing is, Perkins, he should not have gone on public TV, in my opinion, and put out there, you know, because he actually has the co-host Shay reading these text messages that he reportedly got.
2: And supposed text messages.
0: And it's like, bro, what are you doing?
2: Man.
0: Right, exactly.
2: Stand behind it.
0: If you're going to go that route, who sent the text?
2: Stand behind it.
0: Yeah.
1: Who are we talking about? Who's he talking to? I mean, we're talking
2: unnamed former members.
0: He says former
2: of
0: players.
2: The Celtics.
1: Yeah. I mean, who played with Jalen Brown?
0: I'm assuming so. That, well, I mean, they had to, because who else would be making
1: the way I see it is, I think this is just me, and this has nothing to do with him being a Wheeler kid and a Georgia boy. I just think Jalen Brown is the mentally toughest guy on that team. I think Jason Tatum is soft. I think Jason Tatum is a better. He might have the better upside and maybe the better all around athlete. But to me, I mean, Jalen Brown he put that thing on his back. Now, yes, don't say this was the most, if you want to say it was a gratifying season personally because I was able to, you know, do something. Look, these guys all have egos. It's a matter of how you present it. The fact that you're going to basically go round through round. Of course, he and Stephen A have been, you know, taking shots and Stephen A saying, go look, spend some money on your set for your podcast. Looks like you're in a snuff film. I mean, I said that, but I still like Jalen Brown. I take Jalen Brown down here in a heartbeat, as would half the NBA.
0: I don't know, man. I think
1: the Tatum thing is, you know, 5, 10 years, I don't know how many, I don't know when we all of a sudden the line came down and everybody got soft, you know, where Luka can't give it a go with the hamstring. You got all summer, son, to fix it. You know, Jason Tatum, I understand it was, you know, you're coming off an Achilles and, you know, one thing leads to another and always the other side of your body gets.
0: You owe him,
1: but you're
0: money.
1: In street clothes for the final, it's a game seven, you're not. I'm not saying you got to be Willis Reed, but give me a shot.
2: Look, Tyrese Haliburton tore his Achilles because he gave it a go.
0: Yeah, that's
2: true. It cost him a year of his career and potentially down the road. We'll see if he's ever the same player. I thought that was a heroic attempt. I'm just going to be honest. Like, I think we all were waiting for him coming off of the calf strain to rupture his Achilles, and he did.
0: Yeah.
2: And that sucks. It's awful. But I thought it was pretty gutsy that he gave it a go, knowing that that was a real outcome. And to your point, Mike, it was game. Now, that was the NBA Finals, not round two of the. And so maybe that plays into it a little bit. But what are you willing to risk for glory? Is kind of what it. And
1: right. I mean,
2: is glory winning? Is it championships or is it securing that supermax contract?
1: Here in Boston, I mean, you're expecting. I mean, I talked about it down here. I know people in Boston felt the same way. I like Jalen Brown. I think the team has not been the same. Like, I get it. Udoka was a guy that I thought was going to get more out of that team. I think they should have had three championships with that core group. You know, I like Jalen Brown. I like his toughness. I like his mental toughness.
0: Yeah.
1: Unfortunately, you know, he's just getting sucked down this rabbit hole.
0: Yeah.
1: He's not going to win.
0: And I was going to say, I need to go back and listen to his initial comments, because personally, just hearing people say, like him say, if he said it in that aspect, like this was I had the most fun this year.
1: Right.
0: I think people are taking that a little too far.
1: Well, I mean,
0: like, just because you lose doesn't mean you didn't necessarily.
1: I mean, you could say
0: fun.
1: I know. I mean, you could say, like, I know that every night, you know, look, Jason makes us a better basketball team, but every night this season, I knew I had to put it out there. I had to get everybody. You know, there's ways you could get into
2: personally
1: it. Either way,
2: gratifying is the comment.
1: The media is going to run and dance. I think he's a badass. I like his game. I think he's mentally tougher than Tatum. That's why I'm Team Brown on this. I hate Stephen A. Smith.
2: They want to run him out, man.
0: That's what's on my mind, guys.
1: We'll take him with open arms. That's not really our future right now. But yes, I would take Jalen Brown with open arms down here, baby. As would maybe Pat Riley in Miami. Hey, man, good stuff, Day-Day. Hey, we'll come back. We got some Georgia to talk about with our man Connor Riley. What we heard about the new guys, including the new wide receiver, the transfer from Georgia Tech, the things that Connor reported about Kirby. Are we going to get the explosive plays for Georgia from Gunner to the skilled positions? We'll talk about it with Connor next right here on Dukes and Bell with Abe.
4: 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Plus, it's Which One Wednesday. Which one's more likely? Will Morgan gets his groceries delivered from a drone, or he takes a Waymo on his next airport trip. That's coming up at 6 a.m. on Wednesday morning. 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
1: morning
0: like.
1: Shift.
0: The morning shift. That's right. You respect my authority, said Squid Billy. So what Smoltzy had to say about where the Braves are and baseball in general, you'll hear some of that in our extended half hour, 6 till 6:30, because what? Atlanta United is still playing in the U.S. Open Cup.
1: U.S. Open Cup action tonight against Orlando City. They played to a 1-1 draw Saturday night, and you need to improve upon that result tonight to advance.
0: All right. And I'll ask you more about that, or less, a little bit later in the program. Right now, ready to rock and roll, it's our man Connor Riley. It's time to talk some dogs.
2: Dukes and Bell on the sidelines with the dogs.
0: Yeah, man. He joins us on the Sweet James Accident Attorneys Hotline. Connor, I saw what you wrote about Kirby talking about the transfer wide receiver from Georgia Tech, and Kirby said he was coached up on the flats, and now what's he going to do in Athens?
3: Yeah, I think Isaiah Kenyon is a guy who, again, Georgia doesn't take a lot of transfer portal players. So when they do, they understand the risk that they're taking in terms of this guy might not work out. He might not be a fit here. We've seen plenty of guys come in one year and go out the next. And so with Isaiah Kenyon being the only wide receiver that Georgia brought in at a big position of need, I think it speaks pretty clearly to what they think Isaiah Kenyon is going to be able to do for this team this season. I think he's got a skill set similar to that to Colby Young, who we saw have a good year last year but didn't hit his potential in large part because of injuries. And so I think with the way that Gunnar Stockton plays, I think Isaiah Kenyon is set up to have a really big year for Georgia, and that's hugely important given what they have in the rest of that wide receiver room.
1: Yeah, I think you mentioned it. They only brought in one wide receiver, so that means that there's going to be opportunity, or at least there's some belief in the guys that are in the receiver core, whether it's through recruiting or previous year transfer classes. So, I mean, what else are you looking outside of Kenyon in terms of guys that can step up, guys that are going to have a chance to make an impact this year?
3: Yeah, I mean... Look, we talk about the tight ends and the talent they have in the room, but I think if you're a Georgia fan, it's fair to be skeptical of what we're going to see from that group, just given how little involved they were last year, where Gunnar was still a largely successful quarterback on the year. But that group only had 42 receptions in total, and that's with Oscar Delp, who was a third-round pick to the New Orleans Saints. So they have a lot of talent in that tight end room, and until we see Gunnar use it, I still think that the receiver room is going to be incredibly important with this team. I think you start with Talon Taylor, second year, five-star player, a guy. Look, we all know his story by this point. Really talented player. The coaching staff trusts him. He has the big drop against Alabama, and then he suffers a shoulder injury or collarbone injury before the next game against Kentucky. So he's a little bit in waiting right now in terms of waiting to see him break out. I will say a guy that's really interesting, he was recruited as a tight end, but I think anyone that got a chance to watch G-Day, Caden Prothrow, top 40 overall player, a guy who could be a tight end down the line, but with his size and his ability to catch the football, they're going to use him a lot out of the slot. I'm very interested in seeing how in his first year on campus things translate for Caden Prothrow, because he was one of the best high school players in recent memory coming out of the state of Georgia, and I think he's got a skill set that can really, really help Gunnar Stockton this season.
0: This team has got a lot of upperclassmen. You know, we've talked so much about Kirby's approach, which how it varies from other coaches around the league, which as you just brought up, lean heavily into the transfer portal. Do you feel like it's been a couple of years, 3 years now since Georgia's last natty, and the bar has been raised and fans are always going to be unrealistic. It's so hard now. But do you feel there's an extra, a little bit of pressure? Kirby would never cop to it, but do you feel there's extra pressure on Kirby this year? He's got to bring home the bacon with this business model.
3: Not on Kirby in particular, but in terms of, and business models, I think a great way to put it, Mike, like the way that he wants to win, where, you know, look, last year's recruiting class had a bit of a drop off from where they were in recent years. And I think this class is once again trending to be in sort of that 6 through 10 range rather than that 1 through 3 range where they had occupied for the last decade. And Kirby has made so much of his current roster building about, hey, we're going to bring you in as freshmen. You might not make as much as some of your contemporaries are making, but by the time you show what you do, by the time you get to year 3, year 4 here at Georgia, you're going to be one of the highest paid players at your position across the sport. And so this year, the juniors, the third year guys on this team, that was the number one ranked recruiting class. That was guys like KJ Bolden, Ellis Robinson, Nate Frazier, the guys that are going to be, I think, the real backbone of this team. And so those guys that Georgia has paid a premium to keep, because believe me, they have. If those guys perform and play to their level, there's no reason to expect that Georgia can't at least contend for and possibly win a national championship. But if the season goes how it has the last 2 years, where let's say Georgia wins a ton of games in the regular season, maybe they win the SEC championship again, but they lose early in the college football playoff, this model that Kirby Smart has

0: steadfastly believed in, you know, compared to necessarily some of his contemporaries, Lane Kiffin, Mario Cristobal, about how they go about getting talent. I do think that Kirby's going to have to take a look, a long, hard look in the mirror in terms of, hey, maybe the way that those guys do things and just paying more for top-end, unproven talent might just be the name of the game in this day and age, if that is what is required to win a national championship. Because Kirby Smart understands that's what the expectation is, and he himself has helped set that here at the University of Georgia.
1: I also just feel like, Connor, that this coming season for Georgia could look a little bit more like what we saw from the national championship teams. And if Georgia's going to put an end to the Big Ten streak of titles, I think it falls on them to have a defense that is among the top two or three in the country. I certainly wouldn't say they had that last year or even the 2 years prior. It does feel to me, though, that this year, this squad, the amount of starts returning and the high-level talent they have across the board at each level defensively, it feels like I can make an argument for this being an elite defense once again.
0: Yeah, I think you look at the talent that they bring back, the number of upperclassmen that return for another year here at the University of Georgia. There's just a lot to like about this team, and it's, I think, similar to that 21 team in that it's going to be led by its defense. The front seven that they have, I believe this is the best defensive front they've had since that 2021 national title team. Now, entering the year, they're probably a little bit better off at quarterback than they were going into that 21 season, where, again, it was JT Daniels' start, and then it moves to Stetson Bennett. Gunnar Stockton is a much more proven player than who they had at quarterback in that 21 season. But you look at some of the weapons that were on that 21 team, even with George Pickens missing most of the year, you know, Jermaine Burton, even though he ended up at Alabama after Georgia, was a third-round pick. Ladd McConkey was a second-round pick. Darnell Washington, third-round pick. Brock Bowers was a first-round pick. They had a lot of high-end talent on that offense, even though it didn't necessarily always show up. So I think this year with this team, the two things are, one, I think it's got to be led by its defense, but two, who are those playmakers, those pass catchers that emerge over the course of the season? That's one of the sneaky great things about that 21 team, was just how much NFL talent they had on the offensive side of the ball, as well as on the defensive side as well.
2: So our man Connor Riley, guys, in the Sweet James Accident Attorneys Hotline talking about the dogs. There was an erroneous report about a make-believe dog that got arrested today. Saw that, you know, some clickbait. Danny goes, that guy's not real. It was like a name from like the Key and Peele All-Star game. But he did not screw up. But even if he did, he doesn't play in Georgia. He doesn't exist. But Jamari Riddle does. And I know, so I saw the story you posted earlier today. More information coming out from Glynn County. Kirby runs, as Jack would say in A Few Good Men, I run my unit how I run my unit. So what happens to this guy? He's an ECU guy. He's a transfer. Doesn't really have the equity, you would say, built in. I don't know how much they're paying him to be the transfer portal guy. What happens to him? I mean, Kirby's going to say all the things they usually say, let the legal process play out. So what happens in the meantime? He runs steps? Well, what goes on?
0: Yeah, he's going to run steps. They're going to keep punishment internally. You know, maybe he misses the first game against Tennessee State to start the season, but that's a game they can win without Jamari Riddle out there. And we're never going to get, I believe, any public confirmation that Jamari Riddle has been suspended. Ultimately, again, it's a speeding arrest. He had marijuana in his car there as well. You know, unfortunately, this is one of those things where, you know, in a vacuum,
2: right,
0: this may not be the huge deal that it is nationally, but because of the history that Georgia has, because of the speeding record that they have in terms of driving, and that's what initiated all of this and made it into, I think, a bigger deal. The fact that he was going 95 miles an hour, 95 of all roads,
2: right,
0: I think makes this into a national story once again, and it's just something that Kirby Smart continues to have to deal with, even though I think we could all probably agree at this point, you know, it is not a unique problem to Georgia, but because of Georgia's history, it is a bigger problem in the national spotlight.
1: You know, Connor, I don't know if I've ever actually looked at the upcoming schedule for Georgia. And the SEC is such a difficult conference. I'm looking at the schedule right now. This feels very manageable. You get Texas and Alabama at home. You do have some road games there, Tennessee and Auburn. But this feels like about as easy as a schedule as you can kind of find compared with what the SEC can give you on a week-in, week-out basis. This feels like a pretty good schedule for Georgia to make a real run at things.
0: Yeah, you know, especially compared to recent years, where last year you got Texas, you got Alabama, you got Ole Miss. This year, yes, you have road trips to Alabama and Ole Miss, but it is not, I think, the same difficult level of schedule, especially when I think some of those games late in the year, you wonder, okay, what does an Ole Miss look like if they've got a couple of losses at that point? What is that road trip to South Carolina in November look like if Shane Beamer is worried about job security there? So I think it's a schedule that sets up really

0: nicely. I think one game that is maybe being overlooked a little bit, especially in comparison to what Georgia's had in recent years, that game against Oklahoma, you know, that is going to be a knockdown, drag out, you know, 14-13 type game. And that's a game where I think Oklahoma matches up pretty well with what Georgia wants to do and how they want to try and slow each other down. So I know it's not the Texas and the way that those two teams have gone about it in recent years, but I think that Georgia-Oklahoma game will be the first time they played since that iconic Rose Bowl in 2018. I think that game is a game that I think a lot of fans, as we get closer to it, are going to have circled.
1: I know that Kirby went on Feinbaum's show and was talking about expansion, said he's in favor of it. Again, specifics about, you know, are we going to lose a championship game? You know, are they going to be going up against the NFL, which makes no sense? So I think, you know, Kirby kind of like, you know, picking up that the baton that Nick Saban left as kind of like, you know, the, I don't know, call it what you will, the coach emeritus of the SEC, that, you know, obviously his voice carries a lot of weight with two natties. So what do you think, brother? Are we going to jump right to 24? Are we going to split the baby and go to 16?
0: I think at the end of the day, there's so much chatter about 24 that just sort of seems to be where it ultimately goes. As Kirby has mentioned, you know, they're in favor of expansion, these SEC coaches are. So why not just, you know, no half measures here and go all the way to 24? As unpopular as it is, I don't think any fan out there actually wants it. But these coaches, they want expansion because I think that does ease the stress that they have to deal with in some ways. And so ultimately, I think that's where they go. To your point, though, Mike, you know, Kirby's the longest tenured coach in the SEC at this point in time, and they've got SEC spring meetings coming up next week in Destin. And I'm going to be really interested in seeing how does Kirby use his voice, because he still is, I think, you know, despite the headlines about Lane Kiffin and Steve Sarkisian in Texas and the headlines they generate, Kirby Smart is still the loudest voice in that room, and I'm going to be very interested in next week in terms of specific issues. How does Kirby use his voice to sort of shape the way that things are portrayed and the way things look moving forward?
1: And one last follow-up, just to dovetail on what you're talking about with Kirby and his opinions. We had Clark Leon, Day-Day, book the Vanderbilt coach last week, and I asked him, and I was surprised. He kind of like stuttered for a second, then he answered the question. I said, how'd you steal Jared Curtis from Georgia? And he basically talked about, you know, it was always going to be a little bit easier because he's a Nashville kid, but to get the five-star recruit, you know, he basically said that, you know, their 10-win season, the work, is that all there is to it, or is it just they came with the money? At the end of the day, the money was the thing for Clark Lee.
0: My understanding is that Georgia was in the same ballpark as Vanderbilt in terms of money. It was not that Vanderbilt made as such an aggressive offer like we've seen Georgia lose other recruits in that regard.
1: Right.
0: I think the biggest thing at the end of the day was that if Jared Curtis came here, he wasn't playing in front of Gunnar Stockton. And he, you know, even going into year two, I don't think it was guaranteed that he was going to be a starting quarterback. Whereas he walks on campus at Vanderbilt, and because of what, you know, he is making in comparison to the rest of that roster, he is the guy. He is going to be the starting quarterback. And interestingly enough, Vanderbilt goes on the road to Georgia this year. There are going to be a lot of Georgia fans that want to see Georgia not Jared Curtis around because of the way that he drew out that quarterback recruitment process, flipping so late in the process, and really leaving Georgia in a tough place in terms of trying to figure out its quarterback succession plan going forward. So ultimately, I think Curtis is at Vanderbilt because of having the ability to start right away. But we've seen before, even with guys that were committed to Georgia and ultimately flipped up the last minute, you know, you remember Dylan Raiola, who played at Buford High School for his senior year. He goes to Nebraska to start right away,
1: right,
0: and it goes about as poorly as it can. And now this year, he's going to Oregon, where he's going to sit for a year and be a backup. And you have to wonder if maybe he just sat for a year at Georgia, maybe he's in a better place right now and closer to the NFL than where he was when he chose to elect to chase that instant gratification of starting right away.
1: Right now he's watching from the sideline at Oregon. You're right about that, man. Hey, great stuff, Connor. We'll talk to you next week, man. Appreciate it.
0: Yep, thanks, guys.
1: Catch all this stuff every day. There's a lot of posts on Dog Nation. I said Kirby is coach emeritus. He's not retired. I'm saying he's like the lead voice amongst the coaches in this generation, kind of like what Saban was. Now Coach Saban would be coach emeritus. Hey, man, want to make sure I got my professor who always corrects me from Morehouse. He's retired. So I know you're listening, Mr. Danielson. Anyway, we'll come back. We got more to get into, including the Falcons. Speak. What did Bijan have to say about what we saw? What's going on? How'd they look? I got to be honest. You know, yesterday we spent a lot of time talking about, you know, is Penix going to be ready? I think Penix looks great. Abe says, not so fast, my friend.
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3: 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Game two of the Western Conference Finals

0: Wednesday night in OKC. I'm Adam Abdallah.
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5: A lot of crashes today. Watch for one on the downtown connector northbound at ML King Jr. Drive in the right lane. Another wreck in Locust Grove, I-75 southbound at Bill Gardner Parkway, and a crash in Alpharetta now. Georgia 400 southbound near Peachtree Parkway, and word of a crash in Buford, I-85 southbound at Buford Drive. I'm Neil Fiorito with Odyssey Atlanta Traffic.
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0: Conti. It's the biggest year for soccer ever in Atlanta. 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

0: Hey, man, it's Dukes and Bell with Abe Gordon filling in for Carl today. Hope you're having a great day. It's hot, baby. It's summertime now. It was a nice mild spring. We used to joke around. We used to ring the bell whenever Squid Billy would talk about the weather on our old show when he was producing Dual Term.
1: Yeah, and for those of us, you have one. I have a dog. We require lengthy walks. It's also getting hotter earlier, and that I'm starting to take notice of. We had a stretch where it was kind of in the, you know, high 50s, low 60s up until like 10 a.m., 11 a.m. You could get a good long walk in. There's no more of that, man. I woke up at 6-something this morning. It was already high mid-60s, and so it's getting hot early.
0: Hey, man, we're going to play some Bijan cuts for you. I'm just trying to find the cut sheet right now. Take you behind the curtain here as we've got the information that I can't access. So just tell me what we got, Oren. Matter of fact, Oren, we'll take the mystery out behind you. You can just tell us what we got and just play the cuts when it comes to Bijan here from Falcons camp. What do we got? Or not. All right, we'll work on that.
2: I'm sorry, I was in the middle.
0: No worries. It's all right. We'll figure it out. No biggies. Sorry, guys. It just popped on my screen. Thank you very much. Now I can seamlessly, although I just ruined that mystery, throw to the audio. Tommy Rees on the advantage of being with the same head coach in Stefanski. Tommy Rees spoke with the media. We're going to get to Bijan. Coach, we're going to play at the top of the hour. Everybody was talking. A lot of guys, when we heard about Tommy Rees was coming here, a lot of fans were kind of lukewarm based on his experience in Cleveland and certainly before that, you know, in Notre Dame. And he had bounced around a little bit. A lot of folks, Alabama, knew him from Nick Saban and were like less than, you know, nonplussed. Some of that was also, that was Jalen Milroe, wasn't it, the quarterback years ago? With Tommy Rees, I want to say, at part of that, and the year that he had his breakout. Remember the year they didn't really have the quarterback?
2: Yeah, that was the Michigan loss they had.
0: Yeah, and they remember they also pulled him that year in the USF game. Yeah, the backup was in. Anyway, just talking about, a lot of Bama fans were kind of lukewarm. Anyway, here's Tommy Rees talking about, you know, being with Stefanski again.
3: You know, Kev and I, you know, this will be year three together and a couple different roles together. And so there's a familiarity there. I kind of know what, you know, he wants. You know, he knows, you know, different things to help me and support the offensive staff. And he's a tremendous leader and somebody I look up to, and very fortunate that he's our head coach.
1: Yeah, I'm a little less concerned about the Tommy Rees situation, Mike, because it's the head coach's offense, right? And right. He's running, obviously, a system they're familiar with. It was a little different when Raheem brought in an offensive guy to run.

0: a specific offense. This is the offense your head coach wants you to run. And so if adjustments need to be made, if changes need to be made, and gosh forbid, if he wants to take play calling back over because something's not working with the quarterback or the plays or whatever, that's an option. You didn't really have that last time out with Zach Robinson. It was Zach Robinson's got to make it work. And they did that by bringing him onto the field, which I guess worked for a game and a half, but...
1: You know, one of the things we talked about with this offense is what's going to happen with Pitts. Are they going to get more out of Pitts? You know, Stefanski seems to get a lot out of his tight ends. Njoku was a good tight end for him on Cleveland, who left as a free agent. Here's Tommy Rees talking about, you know, Pitts and getting him involved in expectations.
2: Yeah, I mean, shoot, Kyle's been a really good player in this league for a number of years now. And, you know, he's coming off a great season where, you know, he's shown where his talent is and what his level of commitment is. And he's a great veteran for us right now. He's pushing the guys around him and, you know, obviously you've seen him have success, like I said, and we're excited for all the different ways to use him. And, you know, Kyle's a great example of the buy-in being an extremely high level right now.
0: I think the next level for Pitts, Mike, is just a little bit more consistency. I think we've seen great stretches for him, or certainly individual great games, 3 touchdown performances, 100-plus yard performances. He could be one of the best in the league, at least from a statistical basis, if he's just doing that 17 times out of 17 times, not, say, 7 times out of 17 times.
1: And then Tommy Rees on what we want to know. We're going to play more of these cuts, guys, at 5 o'clock in the Falcon Report. Also, Bijan, what he had to say coming up in just a second. But Tommy Rees talking about, you know, Penix Jr., what are you asking him to do? We talk so much about, for whatever reason, you know, maybe simplicity or ease, that, you know, you saw Michael Penix mostly in the shotgun in Washington. That's what they run, mostly pistol of the Rams. So that's what Zach did. They never pushed him to do the kind of stuff I think they should have. Here's Tommy Rees. What are you asking Penix to do in this offense with a lot more play action?
2: Look, there's a lot of, you know, different things that you try to do within the offense, and from footwork to scheme to, you know, where we're putting our eyes, and, you know, we'll hold those close to us right now, but he's taking them to heart and doing a nice job.
0: Saw a couple odd videos today of Penix doing a little high step. Some people may be concerned that there was some sort of weird thing going on.
1: No, Tua was doing the same thing.
0: It was just about getting your feet away from the line of scrimmage. They're just working on things that, Mike, yeah, they are a little bit new to both of those guys in terms of coming from under center. I personally think that that's a much ado about nothing. I think these guys are NFL quarterbacks and can adjust to playing under center and getting the timing down and getting the ball out and finding their reads and doing all that. We're also just in a game now that is so much pre-snap anyways that I think a lot is just made over it, but they're working on it. They're going to get it figured out. And I still feel like it's pretty early, don't you?
1: We're starving for a winning product. We're starving to find out who's going to be the. Now I am. And I got other guys on the text line like I'm cool with patience. You be freaking patient. I've been in the playoffs in 8 years. It'll be 9 if we don't make it this year. You take that patience of Job and stick it right up Job's. Sorry, I'm getting all biblical on you. Sorry, Danny. I'm just saying I don't want to hear about it. Am I blaspheming to him?
3: No, it's just that you look directly at me because you always say I have the patience of Job.
1: Like, you do have the patience of Job.
3: My goodness.
1: I have no patience. I have the patience of a 5-year-old being told, you know, can I have a matchbox car? Can I have that Hot Wheels car?
4: Job,
1: we'll see.
4: Strays today over here.
1: Hey, sorry, Job. I mean, like, you know, you be patient, Job. I don't want to be patient. You know, Abe is doubting Thomas. I've got Job over here, and I got New Testament, I got Old Testament. Although your family is Old Testament, but I've got you're more doubting Thomas.
0: I'm not catching that one, so you don't have to.
1: You doubted, you know.
0: Spend the break detailing that one.
1: You
0: don't
1: know about doubting Thomas. You don't.
0: Like you said, man, Old Testament.
1: No, guess what? He would always give Jesus the hard time. Really, Jesus? Yeah, come on, Thomas. That was basically the rap. Read your New Testament, Abe. That's a good story. Anyway, back to the audio. Here's Bijan talking about Penix. And, you know, what he's seeing and the confidence level and where things... What does Bijan think of this, you know, looking at it from the running back standpoint?
5: Yeah, man, I mean, for him, it's the same. Like, we're just trying to go out there and compete. You know, Mike's still trying to get his recovery going, but when he's out here, man, like, you know, just making sure that his confidence isn't shot in any way and make sure he's always at the highest level for himself is the biggest thing. But, you know, we're going to roll with... You know, both these guys right now, and you know, obviously when the time comes, like, that's for the coaches to determine.
0: You know, Bijan makes me laugh a little bit, Mike, because he's going to answer all of these with, like, a very even-keeled mindset.
1: Right, he's a pro.
0: He is. And I used to work with a guy, Giorgio Canalia, who played with the New York Cosmos, played with
1: Legendary Cosmos.
0: I used to work with Canalia, And he used to tell me, and I feel like there's a little bit of this Bijan wants to say, but would never say it because he's too buttoned up.
1: Right.
0: But Giorgio used to say, just get me the ball, and the ball will be in the back of the net.
1: Right.
0: And I think that's what Bijan is thinking. Like, I don't care who the quarterback is. Just get me the ball. We're right. Good. I'm that good.
1: Give me the rock. And I do love seeing the play action stuff. And I think, you know, it's funny. I was talking to a high school coach friend of mine, and he was saying the same thing you and I were talking about the other day with Zach. He goes, I get it. There's a comfort level. But you've also got to, you know, you've got to get guys into doing what makes sense for your team. We will go back. You know, again, I don't know. I don't know what he's going to do in Tampa. I personally don't care what Zach Robinson is going to do in Tampa. But I do know this. You hired the wrong guy. You needed to have, if Raheem Morris was going to make the most of his second opportunity as a head coach, you needed to have guys that had done this before. And you needed to just get outside your network of friends and find an offensive coordinator, an older guy that knew the business and had experience, as opposed to a guy that was jumped into a first-time role. Because it's McVay's offense, okay? Zach Robinson was not Zach Robinson. It was McVay's offense. And I look back at it, and we wasted two more years. You know, the stupidity of the Cousins and the Penix at one or the other. Put all your eggs in the Penix basket and draft some defense, one or the other. You know, we just wasted. And that's why I get frustrated, and that's why I have no patience. Get us back to our biblical reference of Job, is why I have no patience for this nonsense. And I do believe that, you know, despite what happened in Cleveland, we've got guys who will have a better handle on this and will not screw up the basic, for lack of a better word, blocking and tackling of running an NFL team as a coach.
0: I think you looked at some of the downfalls of the past couple of seasons, and you can point to quarterback play and you can point to coaching. I think we believe, Mike, that we've now settled the coaching. And so the only thing left to point at is going to be quarterback play.
1: Mm.
0: And that's why we're having the discussions that we're having.
1: Right on. Hey, man, a reminder, Day-Day, who does have the patience of Job, he'll be hosting Prep Nations, Prep Sports Nation, a comprehensive look at all the high school stuff happening around the state of Georgia. It's brought to you by Ingles, low prices, love the savings. Prep Sports Nation tonight, right? Is that tonight, man? What time is that, man?
3: Tomorrow night.
1: Oh, tonight's Tuesday.
3: Tuesday, yeah. Wednesday night. Tomorrow night. 10 o'clock tomorrow.
0: I was going to say, correction. Atlanta United following. Yes.
3: Yeah. Tomorrow night. Definitely don't want to interrupt Abe and Atlanta United.
1: Yeah, have you got the pregame tonight?
0: A pregame and postgame.
1: So basically,
0: be here all night.
1: If you love Abe today in the show, you get even more Abe after I step out the door at 6:30.
3: Yeah, he's Iron Man Abe today.
1: Right. And by the way, he mentioned Giorgio Canaglia. That was like my first soccer game. And I didn't know what I was watching. Giorgio Canaglia, Franz Beckenbauer, Pele. My dad, my dad, I don't know anything about this soccer, but, you know, I got tickets at the precinct. You want to go see Pele? They say he's pretty good. Arguably the greatest soccer player of all time.
0: Not if you talk to Giorgio.
1: Yeah. Well, Giorgio,
0: he is.
1: Yeah, I know. Giorgio's got a big ego. He was always fun on ABC's coverage of the World Cup back in the day as well. Hey, man, so we got some guy talk coming up next. Abe watches a classic movie and hates it. Also, NFL owners want more international football. More. We'll explain it all, guys. A 5 o'clock hour, Falcon Report, all the things the coaches and Bijan had to say. Stay tuned.
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7: Norcross, we have stall delays. I-85 northbound near Beaver Run Road. The left lane closed. Another stall slowing you down in Atlanta. On I-285 northbound at Bolton Road, a stall off on the shoulder in Panthersville. I-285 eastbound at Flat Shoals, a little bit of a slowdown there. Another crash reported now in Atlanta. I-75 southbound near Howell Mill Road. I'm Neil Fiorito with Odyssey Atlanta Traffic.
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0: Yeah, that's true. Ran into Sam Mitchell.
1: All right, man. There you go. We love Sam. That's right. You know, just saying, like, I ran into Sam, and he was, no. No, man. It's like, I joked around on Twitter. Again, guys, I've reached out to Twitter. Elon Musk has basically fired everybody in customer service. It's all AI, but I appreciate it. There's a couple of guys who work in IT for a couple of major companies, and one guy reached out to Mike Conti here in Atlanta to help me out. So, trying to expedite me getting my 40,000 followers back before they're down to nothing because this jackass who stole my account is posting just nothing but political stuff. And again, so Mike Bell ATL, we got the name back. We're not using it just yet. So when eventually they restore my account, hopefully in the next 6 weeks. Joe Patrick, it took up like almost 2 months. So if you want to find me and my takes or not, it's Mike Bell Radio. But the Twitter you're looking for specifically is ATL Bell 929. That's ATL Bell 929. From 40,000 followers to like 1,500. But anyway, you can get out there and check it out. Funny today, when I was voting, guy recognized me who I had not met before down, because it's a small little neighborhood where I live in my part of Sharpsburg, but a big listener. And it's pretty funny. And he saw my tweet this morning, because my tweet this morning, I was like, I'm going to vote for the guy who didn't sling any mud in these commercials. Oh, wait. I just hope we get a break, and then it'll hopefully slow down, and then it'll all ramp up again by the time we get to November. But man, political ads, I know I'm like a broken record. I don't know where you fall on this, but political commercials, which we'd have to take. And then pharmaceutical ads. It's like the worst. It just never ends. You know, the endless list of side effects and things I don't want to hear about diseases I've never heard of, all these things and conditions I never wanted to know about. To me, that's the hardest part about watching anything on TV.
2: Yeah. I mean, the most difficult part of that for me is sometimes those medical commercials are kind of catchy. Some of their jams or their tunes. At least the political ads don't make me sing in my head the rest of the day some nonsense tune.
1: Right.
2: Those medical ones, they'll get me sometimes.
0: The little pill with a big story to tell.
2: Yeah, they'll get you. They'll get you. It'll be stuck in your head.
0: And then they always have the people jollying them, dancing, smiling.
1: Anytime there's a commercial, which the side effect is something between where your stuff is and the other part of your body, I'm going to stay away from that drug. I got to be honest with you.
2: No adverse tum-tum effects.
1: Yeah, when you notice, like, you may find something happening between where number one comes out and where number two comes out. No, I think I'll just.
0: We literally were watching one the other night, and it was like 30 seconds of you may notice. And
1: no.
0: It was like, if I'm going to notice that much
1: I'm sitting there, I'm eating pasta. I'm eating Becky made bolognese the other night. I'm hearing that, you know. And by the way, true story, when Meghan Markle, you know, that publicity, and her husband, Prince Harry, when they did that interview that ABC had, and the only way the Brits could watch it was to watch American TV, they were mortified, Day-Day, because you don't get any of this in England. You don't get pharmaceutical commercials. Matter of fact, the only place in the world you get this is New Zealand and us. Anywhere else, did you know that, Orin? Anywhere else in the world you don't get pharmaceutical commercials? Yes, you can look it up. Like, I remember the last time my Irish cousins were visiting years ago, they're like, oh, my Lord.
2: Is there anything else on?
1: Watching the nightly news. It's like, I didn't know that was a thing, you know? So yeah, it just drives me crazy. Hey, real quick, speaking of TV, apropos of nothing, because that's what guy talk is, Abe, I don't know how we got to the subject. How do we get on the subject of you watching Tarzan with Christopher Lambert earlier today?
2: Well, I know you as a movie guy, especially classic movies, and I stumbled on it because I didn't have enough time to like start a series or anything. I had 20 minutes where I had to like walk the dog, shower, and come in. So I watched like the first 20 minutes of Greystoke, The Legend of Tarzan.
1: Greystoke.
2: It's from 1984.
1: Is it Greystoke or Greystoke?
2: I don't know, whatever it was.
1: No, I think Greystoke is a porno. I think Greystoke is the actual Tarzan movie.
2: The Legend of Tarzan.
1: Right, Orin?
2: It does feature Christopher Lambert. I hadn't even gotten to the part where he debuts. I just got to the part where the...
1: What channel was it on?
2: Oh, dude, it's one of those 5,100. Okay. It's one of those wonky channels that just shows random movies.
1: There's guys, and you wonder how they
2: Caddyshack got... Caddyshack 2 had just ended.
1: Right. No, because you wonder... Then, oh, Caddyshack... Oh, you didn't tell me you didn't watch that.
2: No. I changed it to Caddyshack 2 while it was in the credits before the Tarzan movie came out.
1: Okay. Because they redid the Tarzan with Alexander Skarsgård recently.
2: I didn't know it was a redo of this one. Right. I actually didn't mind that one. Margot Robbie's in it, so that's good.
1: Yes.
2: This one, I guess Andy McDowell's in. I didn't get to the part where any of the main actors were in it. I just saw, spoiler, from 1984, Day-Day, the parents got whacked by gorillas.
1: I know that Day-Day, I mean, Orin's probably too young. Day-Day, do you remember Day-Day, the actor, Christopher Lambert? He's still around. It's like, how this guy, I mean, good-looking guy, obviously he's an actor, but I mean,

0: The Highlander was a big movie.
1: That's
0: guys,
1: where I knew him from.
0: For guys of my generation. And the thing in The Highlander is he's a French actor. So he's a Frenchman. And he's playing a Scotsman. He's playing a Scottish Highlander. And you got Sean Connery, who's Scottish, and he's playing a Spanish sword fighter. Right? So none of that made any sense. There can be only. So by the way, for young people, when you hear Carl and I, because Carl's a big movie guy too, as Abe pointed out, when we say on the radio, because we think you guys get some of these references, and that's why I'm bringing this up. When we say, there can be only one, that is from Highlander, which then gets referenced in Talladega Nights, where you have Jean Girard, played by Sacha Baron Cohen, and Ricky Bobby says the greatest movie is Highlander. And he goes, I watched Highlander, it is blank.
2: Won the Oscar for the greatest movie of all time. By the way, for our 90s kids, Christopher Lambert was Raiden in the 90s Mortal Kombat.
0: Correct, with the gray hair, with the gray, long gray wig. Right, there you go.
1: And the hat. He had the hat going on, too.
0: Right up.
1: Lightning from the eyes. Right. Now, the funny thing about Highlander and Lambert is I worked backwards on this.
0: Okay.
1: Because when I grew up, I watched the TV series Highlander, and then eventually went back in Duncan MacLeod and all that, went back into the movie Highlander with Connery just not even trying.
0: Well, I mean, Sean's the same guy. This is the quickening, MacLeod. I present to you the ballistic missile submarine Red October. Yeah, it's the same voice and everything.
1: Yeah, you didn't try.
0: That's the way you get Capone the Chicago way. Sorry about that, Danny. We went off on a little bit. It happens. Back on track. Hey, NFL owners have approved, guess what? 10 international games, up to 10. So basically, at some point, every team in the NFL is going to have to play an international game, right? I mean, you're just going to, that's what they're shooting for. Every team out there is going
1: to
0: have an international game.
1: Yeah, we're not quite there. They're going to have to keep, quote, I don't know if you even have the amount of time to do that, Mike, before you have the extra bye week. Like, I don't know if you could make it work without the extra bye week in 18 games.
0: Right.
1: With 16 of them being overseas. And then, it may not be 16, right? Because the Jaguars want to play multiple games in London. Then it's 17 games. And so, yeah, there's a way to do this, but, they're going to keep going, and I also saw that Japan was mentioned as a potential host down the road.
0: Man, I tell you, give me
1: midnight kickoff. Man, let's go.
0: I was in Tokyo in 05. I've told the story a million times on the radio, and we had a ball. That I tell you, Day-Day, of all the trips we've had, man, and I do a lot of Formula One travels in the old days, but man, Japan was such a ball. Man, we had a blast. I mean, the nightlife, the food. The action. Arthur Blank at the press conference. Mike, what are you doing here? Then Arthur and I basically having a conversation in front of 500 people. It was a great time. That's something, you know, if you can deal with the airfare. I mean, and the flight time, because you're going halfway around the world. Hey, man, join Dukes and Bell, special broadcast with Abe and for Carl, Metro Bottle on Marietta Boulevard in Atlanta, brought to you by El Mayor Tequila. Come in and stock up for the holiday weekend while checking out an exclusive broadcast of Dukes and Bell. Thursday, guys, this will be our third time at Metro Bottle. We always get a great crowd. If you live in that neck of the woods in Atlanta, come by and see us on Marietta Boulevard. It's a blast. They have great selection. Looking forward to sampling some El Mayor. And looking at Si Senor on El Mayor. It's going to be a blast.
1: It'll be my first time down there, so you're going to have to show me the ropes. And
0: oh, man, I lose money. Every time I go in that joint, I drop $500 on booze because they got everything, man.
1: You get value returned.
3: Perfect timing, Memorial Day weekend.
0: Woo! Stock up, get your suds, and get your liquor, boys. Get your drink on. Hey, we just talked about the NFL with all that money they're making with all these international games. You'd think they'd have the time to spell check or at least correctly put out the trophies you're awarding at the NFL honors. You see what happened to Jackson Smith and Jigba?
1: I did.
0: He's put the video out there. Seattle Seahawks Nation's losing their minds. He gets the Associated Press NFL Honors Award. That's the one that they hand out, you know, Super Bowl week. And it was for best offensive player of the year, offensive player of the year.
1: Yes,
0: but the trophy says Defensive Player of the Year.
1: Well, now the NFL's trying to kind of walk it back a little bit, and I can kind of follow them. It's misspelled. They're saying it is saying offensive, but the F is an E, and the O looks like a D, and it looks like defensive. Either way, it is misspelled. They also didn't have a space between the and year for Player of the Year. It's just one, the year, quick. And they said they're in the process of creating a new one and sending it to him. I don't want to make too big a deal of this. Mistakes happen. Disrespectful, is it? Mistakes happen.
0: Just laziness on somebody's part.
1: Agreed.
0: But you should probably look at the trophy. I mean, look, heavy is the head that wears the crown. I have to provide the information for the shenanigans trophy every year. We never screwed it up.
1: I'm just saying, do you think they made this mistake because it was JSN?
0: People run with it. And by the way, I do, if you're looking for anybody who does fantasy football, I think I got a trophy. I think it's $19 for a trophy. It's easy. You know, I mean, how hard is that? But I'm saying, how

0: These are the NFL. I mean, how it's that's why people are saying
1: still in grade.
0: It's embarrassing that the NFL would screw this up. Well, that's what
2: I always wonder how much
0: job.
2: It costs. You're talking about like a little brass, whatever.
0: Right.
2: This thing is a nice
0: is
2: glass
0: it crystal. Right?
2: It's either
0: right.
2: glass or crystal, whatever it is. It's got to be a couple hundred bucks, if not, you know, a comma involved there.
0: Well, that's what's so funny about, like, it's somebody should have probably told the CBS producers, maybe you don't want to have the picture of the lady engraving Aaron Rye's name on it when there's still guys on the golf course. That maybe that sends people, like,
2: well, they're getting after it.
0: Switch the channel. Like, I mean, I know that, I mean, the only way that guys were ever going to catch him up was going to they're going to have to hit albatrosses and eagles, you know, to win. But it was kind of funny. Aaron Rye, who's, again, very well liked on tour, he won the Wyndham Classic 2 years ago. He's won all over the world. But the British golfer, who's of Indian descent. It was kind of she was out there already, putting the name on the Wanamaker. Wanamaker, by the way, second biggest trophy of the Stanley Cup in pro sports.
2: Physically biggest.
0: Yeah.
2: Heaviest.
0: Yeah. Right. That's right.
2: See that. Now, what happens to JSN's current trophy with the misspelling? Because that's like, if he's willing to auction that off, that's a pretty cool random thing to just have. Be like, oh, what is that?
3: They might have. I wonder if they. I was wondering if
2: or they have to destroy
3: it. Or I was going to say, you think they asked him
0: send
3: to
0: send it back?
3: It back?
0: Right.
2: Could you just shave down part that's like engraved and re-engrave it?
0: Or you put it on an auction and then Barstool buys it. Seriously, that's where that would go. Hey, man, we've had Spygate here in America. Patriots cheated a lot. We all know that. And what the worst part of that investigation for me was the NFL destroying the evidence. So we don't even know what Belichick and his minions were up to back in the day. Now you have Spygate over in the UK. English Premier League, trying to get to the English Premier League, Championship League, you know, they have a really cool system. It would never work here in America because the owners would never go for it. But the bottom three teams get relegated and the top three at the next level. So in other words, the AAA teams would come up to the major leagues in baseball. Yeah. So anyway, Southampton kicked out of the championship playoff final after being found guilty of spying on multiple teams during this last season. The English Football League, that's the EFL, has hit Southampton with an additional 4-point deduction. So basically, these guys were on the cusp of getting back in the big time, and now they're stuck and get relegated. They don't even get to play in the playoff because they were cheating.
2: I'm going to have to read more into this. I saw something about this today. I need more details on what exactly occurred in the spying and how much. Don't you ever feel like, just as a league, you could be like, all right, we get that they spy, but it didn't help them that much, so there's not going to be a real penalty.
0: I don't know, man.
2: I need to read more into this.
0: Playoff final labeled the world's richest one-off soccer match because you get up to the big leagues, it's potentially $270 million in future earnings. So this was them. Southampton had been up in the big show, gets back down to the lower level. Now they're getting back up, and they're so desperate, they've been cheating. Shame, Abe. I don't know. You can read up on it. By the way, Atlanta United in action tonight. This is the U.S. Open Cup where everything from a bar league team in Chicago to a minor league team to the, obviously the MLS can compete. And we're now up to the MLS level where only the big boys are left. So we're playing Orlando again tonight. That's
2: the
0: story?
2: Yeah, we're in the quarterfinals. The MLS squads come in at the round of 32. So they've won two games. Already in this tournament, and here we are in the quarterfinals.
0: Excellent, man. That's a little guy talk, a little international flavor, and some cinema verite as well. 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Guess what? We got Michael Penix audio, thanks to the due diligence of Oren and the guys. We're going to hear what our quarterback, that's my quarterback. I don't know what you guys are saying. Nobody's been a bigger supporter of Michael Penix Jr. on this program than this guy. We'll hear from MPJ, hear from Bijan, hear from Kevin Stefanski as OTAs are rolling. Keep it right here on WZGC and the QT. I hate Michael Penix. Stop that.
4: Hey, it's Randy McMichael from the Midday Show. So come on a hump day Wednesday. Grant McCauley will join us as we continue to talk about the Braves and Marlins matchup. My main man, David Pollock, also is going to be in the house, and we will continue to talk about the NBA playoffs. 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
7: Norcross, we have stall delays. I-85 northbound near Beaver Run Road, the left lane closed. Another stall slowing you down in Atlanta on I-285 northbound at Bolton Road. A stall off on the shoulder in Panthersville. I-285 eastbound at Flat Shoals, a little bit of a slowdown there. Another crash reported now in Atlanta. I-75 southbound near Howell Mill Road. I'm Neil Fiorito with Odyssey Atlanta Traffic.
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1: 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I was booked on the Deitch Podcast before the Taylor Swift phenomenon. 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
4: Hey, man, it is Dukes and Bell. We got tons of stuff from OTAs today with the Falcons. Abe's in for Carl Dukes, and we like to start every hour with a big hearty, hey, man.
5: You having fun today or what?
6: Yeah.
4: All right.
6: I'm gearing up. It's a long day.
4: Abe is focused like a laser.
6: My energy.
4: 15 hours of Abe today on the radio station as he's getting ready for some pregame for Atlanta United. You don't want to miss it. 6:30. John Smoltz is coming up. He was on with Squid and the crew with Mike and Allie. You'll hear that about 6 o'clock tonight. We go to 6:30. And as we mentioned, Atlanta United pregame. But the big story. And let's get right to it, is Michael Penix Jr. speaks. And I'm really excited to hear what he's got going on. Look, we talked yesterday at length, arguing with listeners about what he's going to be, what he's not going to be this year. I think he's ahead of schedule. I think he looks pretty good. I know that Abe is saying, nah, let's slow our roll on that. We're going to wait and see how he does with 11-on-11. Right now, it's just sort of, you know, team drills, 7-on-7. Let's start with Michael Penix Jr. on Tua being here. You got a guy looking over your shoulder. Is that changing? Are you trying to ramp things up? Is it changing your rehab approach?
7: I say I'm running my own race. You know, I can't look in another lane, you know, but at the same time, you know, we are working together. You know, that's what it's all about, working together and helping each other, you know, finish the race. And obviously, we want to come out on top, you know, as far as this team. So, like I said, man, I'm running my own race, but, you know, Tua, Trevor, they all been there, you know, for me throughout the whole rehab process that I've been going through. And, you know, I'm going to be there for them throughout, you know, each and every day. We're out there grinding and in the meeting rooms as well. So
6: that'll change. There's a quarterback competition on the way, Mike. That's going to change. Right. And I don't mean that in a negative way, and I know he doesn't mean that in a mean-spirited way either, but there's going to come a time where the me and Tua thing is not a friend relationship. It is competition. No one wants to lose, right? No one wants to be on the bench. And so it's all good now, and I think whoever wins, whoever loses, ultimately will be there to support. I agree. But that friendliness to some extent is going to change when it gets geared up competitively.
4: Well, as the man said, we talked about it last hour in Guy Talk, there can be only one. More for Penix Jr. on being excited about the potential. Again, this is a good offense with big coaches and big time minds. A lot of coaching power here. What do you think about this offense?
7: Oh, man, I love it. It's been great. It's very versatile, and I feel like it's going to help a lot of our guys, you know, be great, you know, and just, I feel like it's going to help show everybody's full potential, and, you know, I look forward to seeing what we do this year. So,
6: only thing that's been holding them back, we talked about it yesterday, is with the quarterback play. If that quarterback play is good enough, this offense is going to be one of the best in the NFC.
4: We joked around. I think I said Chris Miller. I had an old Falcons fan laughing. He goes, even Chris Miller would have, he said, you're right, even Chris Miller couldn't have screwed this up. Baseline quarterback play, you know, if Dave Archer doesn't get dumped on his shoulder by Reggie White, or no, it's Charles Dent, then Arch, you know, in his prime, would have been perfect to run this team the last couple of years, and that's all you need. But right now, we're trying to get these guys in position to win, because you're right. You've got enough pieces, even with the James Pierce suspension, even with Caden Ellis, and we don't even know if James is going to be suspended. We're spitballing here. But, you know, with Caden Ellis and trying to replace that with some younger guys on a linebacker, we have a lot of, potentially, if they're healthy, a lot of athleticism in the front seven. But back to offense, Michael Penix, apparently, you haven't seen the video other than maybe him dancing, but apparently he's been throwing footballs since all the way back in March.
7: How long have I been throwing? Since, we in May right now? Since March? Like mid-March? Yeah.
8: Do you feel like yourself throwing yet, or what is that process like until you feel sharp again?
7: Yeah, no, I feel like myself. I feel great. I feel really good. Right now, I just say, as long as nobody fall into my leg right now, but I feel great. You know, I feel like I'm right where I need to be, and, you know, like I said, I'm gonna keep taking strides to continue to get better each and every day.
4: That's Josh Kendall from The Athletic asking the follow-up. Yeah, but I saw your face, and it says, as long as nobody falls into my leg.
6: Yeah, no, see, I hear that.
4: That's the thing.
6: Yeah, take a step back.
4: He's 100% honest, and he's being straight with you, but that's why, see, when you guys get on my case, as I'm Mr. Negative Nelly, what did the man just say? As long as nobody falls on my leg.
6: Nobody getting
4: I didn't say that. The man said that, okay? But that's the reality of it. I mean, look, some would say, you know, we're all penciled in here in life, but I mean, that's the reality of it with as many knee injuries.

0: injuries as he's had and the one that he's dealing with currently.
1: There's a reason he's cleared, Mike, for 7-on-7 and not yet 11-on-11. Right. And the good news is that there's a timeline here, and you've got plenty of it. In my opinion, there is plenty of time between where you're at right now, cleared for 7-on-7, and where you need to be at the start of training camp, which you have to, in my opinion, you have to be cleared for 11-on-11 by the start of training camp if there's going to be a legitimate quarterback competition. Right. That's the next step, and there's time. A lot of this does sound more positive than many of us maybe thought. Hmm. But I also hear some things where I'm like, oh boy, I don't love the conviction that he actually will be ready for camp.
0: Yeah, you know, people are going to dissect the audio either way. Guys, it's Dukes and Bell. This hour of the show brought to you by Mark Spain Real Estate. A reminder, guys, it's real easy with Mark Spain. All you got to do is click. 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Let's hear more from Michael Penix Jr. We talked about the brain power and, you know, adults being in the room after the disappointment of the Raheem Morris coaching staff, specifically Zach Robinson, guys getting fired midseason. Here's Penix on how the offense is getting on the same page with the new coaching staff.
2: No, it's been great. Like, we started off, we're just talking about things that, you know, stuff you learn in high school. We're looking at the defensive front and, you know, looking at the coverages, learning all these things. Cause I feel like, you know, for the new coaching staff, they want to come in and make sure that we're all speaking the same language. We're all on the same page so that when we go out on the field, it's like, okay, what did we see? I can say what I saw without it being like, okay, what, like, for us, it's like everything from last year is flush, you know, so I can't come in as coach, hey, what is this route, and call it a route from last year whenever I'm in a new system. So, like, everything is just make sure we're all on one accord, and from the ground up, that's kind of what he's talking about. You know, we started from, like, first level of football. It's like this is a under front, over front, like stuff that, you know, we've been working from, you know, since we were kids, you know. But I feel like that's good because, like I said, for everybody to be on the same page, for us to go out there on the field and, you know, have the same mindset and have the same understanding of what's going on around us, it's only going to help us be better. So it's been really good.
1: Mike, I don't know how it did or didn't work with the previous regime, but it doesn't it just sound like Kevin Stefanski and Tommy Rees came in and sat with Penix and said, hey, what do we want to do here? What works with the guys that we have on offense? Like, they almost let him detail what this offense can be, should be, and then they're going to build it. That does not feel like how it worked with the previous regime. That gets you a little bit excited.
0: No, as we said, I mean, it is what it was. It just, you didn't help yourself by the way you put that staff together. And I know that we had to maybe hard sell it to some fans who felt Stefanski underachieved in Cleveland, but Cleveland is a messed up franchise. This guy won Coach of the Year twice in that organization.
1: And in the playoffs more recently than you have.
0: Yeah, a lot of stuff that was beyond his control. And I think now you're seeing, you know, that Shador Sanders thing got manufactured in some not fake outrage was nonsense. Hey, man, back to Penix Jr., just because we're talking about the coaching staff and the new changes, a lot of it made, I know I've made a lot about being under center. Here's Michael. What's it like being under center now?
2: Yeah, I expect to do whatever coach calls. It's always been that. You know, I want to execute whatever play is called in to me in the headsets the best I can, you know, so I'm comfortable with whatever. I've always been comfortable with whatever, and, you know, we move forward.
1: Yeah, you've heard me before, Mike. I've always felt this under center, not under center thing was a little overblown. These guys are NFL quarterbacks. They can get done what needs to be done.
0: But, you know, if you, again, analytics is a part, I hate analytics, but when you look at the numbers and you see a guy doesn't, you know, it's single digit percentage in college and a coach, you know, again, some of this was a victim of circumstance getting back to Zach Robinson because they ran pistol more in the Rams in Sean McVay's offense. And so he was of the same mindset. I was going to continue to do what I did in Southern California here. When you got Bijan Robinson, and I know they had good running backs in L.A., but not like Bijan, I think you just help a rookie by putting him under center from the jump. They never tried it.
1: Yeah, it just to me, what you are being asked to run and what you have run are not the same thing.
0: No, it's a good point.
3: So he you has can't run. Line up behind center because you'd have to bend your knee too much.
1: That's a tough bite there, Stephen A. But look, I just think he'll be able to run it when asked to. I think he probably would have preferred to do a little bit of it, to your point, because probably would have helped a couple of different things for the offense last year. So I just think a lot of that under center, out of pistol stuff was overblown.
0: What the coaching staff has to say about Zachariah Branch, what Kevin Stefanski had to say coming up here in less than 10 minutes. More from Michael Penix. Speaking of the receivers, Jahan Dotson, Zachariah Branch, Alamide Zaccheaus. Here's Penix on the new crew.
2: Yeah, man, everybody's been great. You know, OZ has been great since he got here. He's a vet. He's been in the league for a while. Jahan, he's been great as well. You know, but all those guys work. You know, and I feel like, you know, the receiver room that we had last year that's still here. Obviously, you got Drake, CB.

0: Casey, a lot of those guys, you know, they've been putting in a lot of work. We got some young guys out here. You got Zachariah Branch, who we just drafted. He's been balling, making a lot of plays each and every day. And all those guys are working, you know. But like I said, we working.
1: Got an OG like OZ.
2: You're starting to lose me on the quotes here, because now that comment is like, all right, what's he supposed to say about his receiving core? Yeah, three of those four guys look pretty good out there, but I'll tell you, one of them was really struggling.
1: You know
2: today.
1: What? Just stop being.
2: I'm just saying. Was the one quote where I'm like, all right,
1: look,
2: what else is he supposed to say?
1: This is my quarterback. Let me enjoy the man speaking. You know what I mean? No one's been a bigger bang in the drum guy than me for Michael
2: Penix.
1: I hate Michael Penix. I don't know where that comes
3: now
1: from.
3: Now you sound like Carl and Tua. You just want to enjoy. Give him some more quotes, though.
1: Yeah, I'm enjoying this. Matter of fact, let's hear. My last man crush was Kirk Cousins. Of course, Carl's current man crush is Tua. I don't understand. Either. But here's Michael Penix Jr. What are the Raiders getting? Because their quarterback is not going to be forced to jump in the action. Mendoza's going to watch. But, you know, his relationship with Kirk Cousins and how that now changes his age. It was different because Kirk really didn't want Michael here. But how was the relationship?
0: Yeah, he's going to get a great guy. You know, before the football player, you know, you look at Kirk as a man, as a husband, as a father. You know, he's always been great. And the way that, you know, he does anything is how he does everything. So it's like the person that he was for me, just helping me, you know, make sure I was locked in each and every day, make sure I understood, you know, some of the reads and some of the things that, you know, you would get in the league. You know, obviously for Fernando, his first year coming up, you know, I know he's going to be able to work with Kirk, and Kirk's going to be there for him. And, you know, it's going to be vice versa, because obviously Fernando is a great guy as well. And, you know, as a player, now we're talking about as a player, you know, Kirk, he's definitely going to, you know, help him understand, you know, getting through your reads, you know, understanding when to eliminate different route concepts so that you can get to the backside and, you know, continue to play great football. But they're in a good position over there. So
2: doesn't it already feel like, just from the schedule release video the Raiders put out, that Kirk and Mendoza are going to have a different relationship than Penix and right. Kirk did?
1: Well, I think Mendoza is so bright-eyed and bushy-tailed. I mean, he's going to be like,
2: yeah,
1: okay, Kirk, what are we doing next? He's that guy, and it's a good spot for him to pick up. And look, Kirk still got some game. 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He was a two-time offensive player of the week before the wheels fell off. And then, yeah, I don't have to remind you, because we drafted a guy that he wasn't expecting, he then didn't come clean with his injury status because no one's going to take himself out when he thinks there's competition. It ruined the 24th season. Anyway, hey man, we got a big Father's Day party. We want you to be a part of it. It's coming up on June 5th. We're going to be hanging out at this big monster Vegas style showroom, sports bar room they got at Twin Peaks in Kennesaw. You click on our contact page. Go to 929thegame.com. Tell us why you and a guest want to celebrate Father's Day with us. Hopefully your dad's still alive, or maybe someone who's like a dad to you. You can bring them. And a lot of guys from the station will have their relatives as well. 10 winners and their guests will join us again June 5th. Special dinner, Twin Peaks, Kennesaw. 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Still some spots available. Just tell us why. We'll come back. You want audio? I got more audio, Jack. I got your name. I got your number. We got Bijan. We got Tommy Reese. And we got Kevin Stefanski about the timeline. It's all coming up next on Dukes of Bell.
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5: The Arizona Cardinals are holding their first OTAs with new head coach Mike LaFleur, but without their quarterback Jacoby Brissett. Brissett is holding out for a raise and a reworked deal for the 2026 season. The Cardinals have a regular season win total of 4.5, tied for the lowest in the NFL. Does Brissett know he might be doing the Cardinals a favor by holding out and giving reps to Carson Beck? The March for Arch is fully on in Arizona. I'm Adam Abdallah.
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1: There's a lot going on today. Word of a crash in Atlanta now on I-75 southbound near Howell Mill Road. Delays with a stall in Atlanta. I-285 northbound at Bolton Road. The left lane is closed. Word of a crash west of town on I-20 westbound at I-285. And now word of a crash in Clarkston, I-285 southbound at Stone Mountain Freeway. I'm Neil Fiorito with Odyssey Atlanta Traffic.

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1: It's time to honor that special man in your life.
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1: That's right. 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

0: in a fluctuating sphincter if you're Braves fans, but, you know, you weren't going to, it was hard to maintain the clip they were at for all season. And now you start to wonder about, okay, adding some bats, you know, because you're going to need some hitting.
1: Yeah.
0: You're going to need some hitting.
1: Because, well,
0: you don't have any hitting.
1: It's a weird time of year here, Mike.
0: It's the worst time for Drake to go out with an injury because you don't have another catcher that can really hit with Murphy being banged up.
1: It's an odd time of year because you're deep enough into the season where you're past just a fast start.
0: Mm.
1: But you're also so far away from September and pennant races that you're like, well, we don't want to panic right now, nor do we want to make a decision this way or that way. You're kind of just in a holding pattern and probably will be for 6 weeks.
0: Right. Well, stay tuned. Catch us up to speed before we get out here at 6:30. But just a weird four games and a strange start time for the Marlins and the Braves now. All of a sudden, after just tearing it up, you know, coming back to a little bit of reality. Hey, man, let's get back to the Falcons. Kevin Stefanski, our first time to hear from the coach about his quarterback battle as we're talking about the competition. And we want to get that timeline. He's going to give me a timeline, right? Coach, what's the timeline with Penix? Coach? What's that timeline with Penix? He's going to be all right?
2: I'm really, that's not really where we are thinking at this point. Really focused on OTA number two. And of course, we've looked at the calendar. We've talked about those things. But definitely as a staff, definitely for Mike, we kind of have the blinders on and are really just looking at what's in front of us.
0: We'll jump to cut 42 for those of you scoring at home, because we were asked about, you know, the timetable, and it's something that Matt Ryan's been asked about and Ian Cunningham's been asked about. And, you know, Mike, and you'll hear what the players have to say about how he looks, including Chris Lindstrom. They're not going to, you know, box themselves into a corner, as we said yesterday, and make a big pronouncement. But if you're trying to get the angle, they got more angles on Stefanski, trying to get something on this timeline.
2: Mike's been doing a very good job. Like I've told you guys since the beginning, his main focus is getting healthy, and he's doing that. Now, with that, he's able to do more and more football at the direction of our medical staff. We've been working hand in hand with what that looks like. So you will see Mike out there, an individual. You'll see him in the 7-on-7s. He is not doing team periods yet, but that time is coming.
1: Yeah, it just tells me that they're on the path, but they're not there yet. And we talked about it, Mike. I would have loved to hear him say, like, hey, he's full go. He's not a full go. They've made it very clear he's not there yet. But that also doesn't mean he's that far off. He's involved in 7-on-7s and 11-on-11s is the next step, but they're not there yet. You got time.
0: You know, as a fan, as we said, we're not orthopedists. You know, we had guys trying to break down the dance moves from his wedding. Somehow that was a compelling video. Look, it was a fun video. It's a good wedding. It looked like a great wedding. Everybody's having a great time. But now seeing him out there on the football field doing, you know, football moves. Look at the balls coming out crisp. There's another video the Falcons just released about an hour ago where he's hitting Drake London. And the ball looks like it's coming out on time. One last from Stefanski. What are you looking to see from both Tua and Penix when you're in the OTAs?
2: For the quarterback room in particular, it's grasping our system, taking the lead of that, or in that regard, and then going and operating at a high level in these practices. As you guys well know, 7-on-7 is an offensive drill. There's no pass rush out there. So you'll see our offensive line out there so that they feel players around them. But it's really a passing drill that is skews the advantage to the offense. So we want our guys to operate well in those periods and pitch and catch at a good clip. And then in the team periods and everything else we're doing, just having a very good command of what we're doing and why we're doing it.
1: I think it's all about that. I think it's about getting the language down, understanding where players are supposed to be, what routes they're supposed to be running. Again, I mentioned this, quarterback competition has not started yet. I don't think you're holding a quarterback competition through this part of the offseason program and through 7-on-7s. It's going to start when you have 11-on-11s or joint practices or whatever it's going to be. But for now, I think we're both just working in the same direction. That's going to change.
0: Hey, man, what do the players think? We're going to hear from Bijan in just a second. Also, we'll hear from his offensive coordinator, Tommy Rees. But one of our regular guests on Dukes and Bell, Chris Lindstrom. Audio comes from our buddy at Fox 5, Lexi Bowden. Here's Chris. What do you think of how Penix looks?
3: I asked him, I was like, you're good? And he's like, yeah, I'm good. I'm rolling. And then he looks fantastic out here. So I'm really happy for him. I know he's been through so much physically in his career. So for him to have, this kind of moment coming back, I'm really happy for him. And he's really worked hard. He looks great.
0: He's back, baby.
1: I mean, sure.
0: Come on. Sure, jump on board. Come on. I hate Michael Penix. No. I don't know who that guy is. I don't know what that audio is.
1: This is like the Penix cut about the receivers. What's he supposed to say,
0: That's
1: man?
0: That's good. You know Chris Lindstrom just told you he looks great.
1: Where's Chris Lindstrom looking?
0: He looks great.
1: Shouldn't he be looking in front as he's blocking?

0: There's other guards. He's not out there the whole time. It's you know, it's an OTA. There's
1: what
0: other
1: sort
0: guards
1: of Iron Man is
2: to Lindstrom's credit, he didn't roll into Michael's knee yet, has he?
0: Thank you.
1: I'm just kidding, but I mean, yeah.
0: But he also did say with a guy with his medical history, which gets me back to the things that you guys yell at me. Why don't you yell at Chris Lindstrom? He just reminded you of a very long medical history.
1: Now he did have to ask Penix how he's feeling, which means
0: how you feeling, bro?
1: Maybe he wasn't sure.
0: He's asking a guy because he's legitimately concerned because Chris is a good person.
1: We're all legitimately
0: all
1: concerned.
0: Right. Tommy Rees, they didn't really like him at Bama. I think they liked him at Notre Dame. We were a little underwhelmed when we found out he's going to be the OC Stefanski was bringing in. But he likes him. And as you said, it is Stefanski's offense. Let's hear from Tommy Rees. Couple of cuts. What are the new things? We talked about being under center, but what are the new things specifically that Penix is being asked to do under this offense?
3: Look, there's a lot of, you know, different things that you try to do within the offense, and from footwork to scheme to, you know, where we're putting our eyes, and you know, we'll hold those close to us right now, but he's taking them to heart and doing a nice job.
1: Is he throwing a bunch of no-look passes over there? What does that mean?
0: I'm just saying. Look, this guy is ready. I heard from Chris Lindstrom. I hear it from the coaching staff. They're not going to tell you he's ready. I'm reading, i.e., he's going to be
1: that's
0: ready.
1: That's what you heard?
0: He's going to be ready. Not now. Not now.
1: Okay.
0: He's going to be ready in August.
1: And that's fine.
0: That's all I've been asking. You can't have a competition. Boy, is Carl's bubble going to burst when he finds out that Penix is ready, and it won't be T-U-A.
1: Well, except that it is a competition, and there's a chance he wins it.
0: Please.
1: Well,
0: that's crazy
1: that's
0: talk.
1: That's reality.
0: Let's hear more from Tommy Rees. What goes on as far as installing the new offense?
3: It's mostly the wives not moving down here yet. That gives us the biggest. It gives us the biggest advantage. There's film, there's playbook, there's other teams' film, there's opponent study. Like, there's a lot that goes into it before the players even get here. And then, you know, we're accelerated because we get our guys a little bit early, you know, with the new head coach transition. And so, it was a lot of time together. And like I said, I can't say enough good things about our staff. I mean, to Kevin's testament, to the organization's testament, the guys that we were able to bring in here to lead our offensive group and to be in front of our players and for me to work with and learn from has been a tremendous benefit.
1: Mike, that just sounded like a lengthy version of Women Weaken Legs. That's what I heard out of that.
0: Rocky, don't mess with the women, they'll weaken their legs. No, I mean, he's just saying that the wives haven't moved down yet. They're still in a state of
1: full
0: flux.
1: Full focus on football.
0: Thank you. Thank you.
1: I'm
0: like
1: kidding.
0: A monk-like devotion.
1: You get to make
0: Tommy
1: movie references. I throw one out there where you're like, back to football, Abe. Come on.
0: I just said, I mean, like, don't do it, Rock. They weaken their legs. He's a wrecking machine. He'll kill you inside of 3 rounds. Okay, Mick. More from Tommy Rees. The guy I wanted, I mocked. We spoke with him. And I'm excited about him. That's Zachariah Branch. Here's Tommy Rees, what he brings to the table.
3: You know, right now it's, you know, getting Zach up to speed with, you know, all the things within the system and the techniques and the fundamentals that we're asking. You know, I think, you know, he has a really, you know, positive skill set. You see that the moment he steps on the field. And, again, just fundamentals, techniques right now to make sure that, you know, we can put him in the best position to use his natural gifts.
0: All over the field, baby. Vertical. Sweeps, slot, everywhere.
1: Yeah, one of the troubling things about this offense is for whoever's quarterback is who gets the ball. Because you know Drake's got to get it at least 8 to 10 times. You obviously want Pitts to get it 6 to 8 times. Bijan, obviously handoffs, but even out of the backfield, 4 to 6 times. How many times are there to get the ball in a Branch's hand or Dotson or whoever? I mean,
0: one thing that Kyle Shanahan always did, knowing who the hot hand was and making it work. You know, that's what good OCs do.
1: Find a good matchup that day, yeah.
0: Right, the kind of things that drove me crazy with Bobo, I thought sometimes getting too cute as opposed to just feed it to Zachariah Branch. Get him in every possible way. Get him down the field. All those things we spoke about with Zach, that interview's also online back in the day. All right, man, let's get one more cut from Bijan about where's Michael's head at from his standpoint. Here's Bijan talking about Michael's confidence and getting back out there.
4: Yeah, man, I mean, for him, it's the same. Like, we're just trying to go out there and compete. You know, Mike's still trying to get his recovery going, but when he's out here, man, like, you know, just making sure that his confidence isn't shot in any way and make sure he's always at the highest level for himself is the biggest thing. But, you know, we're going to roll with, you know, both these guys right now. And, you know, obviously when the time comes, like, that's for the coaches to determine.
1: wasn't quite as far forward as he looks great as Chris Lindstrom did.
0: Well, he did say, now, see, but this, in all seriousness, I'm going to stop being a wise ass here, but in all seriousness, if you read between the lines, or in this case, listen to what Bijan said as his rehab continues. So, like, yes, I don't know if he's going to be ready in August. I don't think the Falcons know. I think they're hoping, fingers crossed, but this is still the reality that Abe has been talking about, that we've been discussing at length, and some of you guys don't want to hear it. It's not crapping on Penix. It's the reality of how can he do

0: the things that you need to. So, okay, I can measure you versus Tua because you're all on the same even footing. And you can't do that until you're 100% physically. So that's, and you heard, look, you heard Bijan tell it, you know, and you heard the things crop up, guys mentioning the yes, he's still got to deal with the things that he's not 100% with.
1: I think we got a fair amount of positive commentary today. Right. No doubt about it. What we also did not get was 100% fully cleared. All right. That stuff. There's a timeline.
0: One, I come back and play it. We come back. Because if Carl was here, he's like, what about T-U-A? What Bijan thinks about Tua. More on that coming up. And we got to go till 6:30 tonight. I mean, we're excited about being here till 6:30 tonight because Abe's got some pregame with Atlanta United taking on Orlando in the U.S. Open Cup. Hey, man, Grant joined us earlier. He's your authority for baseball, best baseball man in town. 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That's from the Diamond. Grant, Sunday nights right here on the Mighty 92.9. More sound, and we'll also kick about what's going to happen tonight as the Knicks finally get back in action against the Beard and the Cavs. It's all on the way.
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4: In Atlanta, traffic is heavy on I-75 southbound near Howell Mill Road. That's because of a crash. Another crash slowing you down in Clarkston, I-285 southbound near Stone Mountain Freeway, and a stall in Atlanta on I-285 northbound at Bolton Road in the left lane. We have some repairs going on in Midtown on 10th. Eastbound between Charles Allen Drive and Monroe Drive. Sewer repairs there. I'm Neil Fiorito with Odyssey Atlanta Traffic.
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0: during the middle of the show, so you, as Falcon fans, can hear all the stuff the guys had to say today. Abe is in for Carl, and he'll be with us tomorrow. Don't forget, guys, Thursday, we're going to be at the Bottle Shop. Going to be a blast, man. That's over there. When I say over there, it's if you got, over there, Marietta Boulevard in Atlanta, guys. It's going to be a lot of fun. It's brought to you by El Mayor Tequila. And looking forward to sampling. You a tequila guy?
1: I can be.
0: Hey, let's do some shots. Anyway, going to be a good time, fun time. Third time we were over there getting ready for a big holiday weekend. So if you haven't been there, state of the art. They got the high-end stuff. They got stuff in everybody's price range, but the selection at the Bottle Shop is El Primo. So again, El Mayor Tequila will be there, guys. Stock up. That's going to be Thursday, Dukes and Bell, right before Memorial Day. So it'll be good time, fun time. All right, man, I got some more Bijan audio for you. I want to get your take on what's going to happen in the hoops. Also, what happened last night out in OKC. Here's one more Bijan cut on Tua, because it is a battle. And we've talked about, you know, everyone basically saying, slow your roll. I'm having fun hyping it, but a lot of guys saying, look, there's still work to be done with the rehab with Bijan. I mean, I should say with Michael Penix before we can hand off to Bijan and do all that stuff. Here's Bijan talking about Tua and his comfort level.
2: I think he's doing great, man. Like, he's such a great guy, high faith, which I appreciate. But, you know, he's just taking all the learning process, how we're all taking it. And, you know, it's just good to see him be communicative with everybody and not be like nervous or stuck in the hole, but he actually like feels comfortable with everybody out here already. So, you know, I think I really do appreciate that with him. And they were always here to help him and get better, as along with Mike and all the other guys out here. So, you know, he's developing the right way in the system.
1: Look, Mike, I think for whatever you think of Tua as a player, and this is why I think Carl's in love with him. I do think he's a pretty good leader and a good veteran and a positive influence. Mm-hmm. And so, now we have to wonder about, can he be that and a good player?
0: Okay.
1: And we don't know yet.
0: Went south in Miami. Got the worm turned pretty quick.
1: He's not the only one that got out.
0: No,
1: there.
0: I just, my thing is, and again, we get a chance to eyeball the guy and talk to him directly this summer. Some of the things, no, if he believes everything that he's saying, that's great, because it's really good. It's motivational stuff. I said some of it sounds like it comes from a fortune cookie, but it sounds a lot to me like the Russell Wilson stuff, you know, kind of telling you what you want to hear, but we'll see how it goes. I mean, I just felt it was interesting as a leader. How, you know, when we've talked about the team was built around you, they set up the offense for you, to go from where he was when they beat us, you know. But again, we're not a slouchy defense this year. I mean, we give up some big plays, but certainly to light us up as he did at Mercedes-Benz to where, you know, he was the week before he played us and then the week after, it was tremendous inconsistency in his game in an offense designed for him.
1: Yeah, well, and I think there was a lot bigger problems in Miami than if he was a good quarterback. And obviously it fell apart in the locker room, and there was that weird, did we have a team meeting? Did we not have a team meeting situation right. That went down?
0: Calling guys out, yeah.
1: Some people think it's great for a quarterback to try and lead a team and call guys out, and others think that you don't throw your teammates under the bus like that and how stand wherever you stand. But I think we get a pretty good person in Tua, and then I just don't know if he's still a good quarterback or not. I don't know.
0: I got one more Bijan Robinson cut for you today from Falcons OTAs again. Thanks to Joe for cutting it up for us and Oren. This is Bijan talking about basically the energy Stefanski's bringing, because, you know, new coaches, we all assume it's all the same, but as we've learned over the years, not everybody approaches this stuff the same way. Here's Bijan on the new coach.
2: Yeah, I think the thing that I appreciate the most with Tommy and with Kev, like, their attention to detail is the number one thing. Like, it doesn't matter what you do on the field, like, they're going to watch the tape, and we're going to all watch the tape together, and they're going to point out, like, if it doesn't look good enough or if it's not to the standard, they're going to make it known. And not in a way to belittle you or, you know, downgrade you, but, like, just make sure that you don't do it again. And they do it with everybody. Like, it doesn't matter if it's me. It doesn't matter if it's a newcomer that just came in. Like, they all want the standard the same. And that's how I grew up with all the coaches that I've had in my life. And, you know, I really appreciate them doing that.
0: You want to say it? You want me to say it? Oren, you want to say it?
1: Do we want to go at the same time?
0: Oren, you want to say it?
3: What was going on while watching film last year?
1: The only thing you can take out of that,
0: bingo,
1: Mike. It's the only reaction I had to that comment is, it's nice to this. All right, was that not happening?
0: Right.
1: Okay. It's the only way to take it.
0: I told you 3 years ago, or whatever, 2.5 years ago, that Raheem was a uncompelling hire. It was a compromise hire after the Belichick flirtation and not having the balls to hire a first-year head coach So we went with a guy that like had a great opportunity and he blew it. And all the, your things are starting to, you know, sort of leak out a little bit about it. It just, it was what it was. It just, you hired awful assistants that were in over their head and your organizational skills were horrible. And, you know, you didn't approach the preseason the right way. And then, your team suffered. And but, I mean, we've had the talent, as you said. We look, the NFL, it's still, I mean, there's always blowouts. I get it, but there's every game generally is a

0: point game or less, and there's two or three plays or five, however you want to quantify it, to change a game that you couldn't get because you weren't organized and you weren't, you know, whether it was coaching decisions, big things. That's macro. That's above the coaching staff, the general manager, not having a field goal kicker that's worth a damn. That's why we've been where we've been living.
1: And the biggest argument I'll make as compared to what we heard there is Raheem Morris was definitely a player's coach. And he was a little a little too buddy-buddy with the guys. And if that meant that he wasn't critical enough, which is what it sounds like, that's understood. But it now also sounds like that's not going to be the case with Kevin Stefanski, another guy that at times has been considered a player's coach. But he's also a football guy. Not that Raheem's not a football guy, but Cleveland's different. You got to be a real hard-nosed football guy to get through in Cleveland. So,
0: right.
1: Look, anything that's different from last year is probably for good, right? Not too many things from last season we're just dying to run back.
0: Right.
1: So.
0: Right. No, I mean, but there's certainly things you're excited about. You know, Drake, unfortunately, he didn't have a full season. That goes back to the Michael Penix pre-injury situation. Drake wasn't 100% for much of the year. You know, Darnell Mooney was not even close to 100%. He missed the start of the season, man. You know, then you have, Ray Ray, whatever he was going to be as another guy, he got cut. I mean, there's just weird stuff. So some of the stuff certainly beyond Michael Penix Jr.'s control. A lot of our listeners hitting them on the text line saying, you got to be patient with this. No, you be, Day-Day, be patient. You be patient. I want to get this thing rolling, but I think you should feel some encouragement. But the reality that Abe is talking about, that, you know, maybe we catch a break and Michael Penix will be ready for most of camp. How about that? How's that for a fair and balanced comment about what we're hearing?
1: You know, how long does a competition have to be? Is it 2 weeks out of the three?
0: And will we
1: make a competition?
0: And I don't know if we'll go, we got a mountain of audio to cut to. Did anybody ask about these guys going to play? I mean, I know it's early days. That might be a question for the second week in August.
1: Once Stefanski talks again tomorrow and again.
0: I'm curious, what is this? I mean, only because we went through a regime that didn't want to play the players in the preseason game.
2: No one asked about preseason.
0: Right.
2: Comments yet.
0: And there's plenty, and I get it. There's plenty of time. It's not even memorial.
1: You just got to manage his answer. I can give you his answer. Yeah. I mean, he'll absolutely go with, like, look, we're going to talk about that, and we're going to make some decisions a little bit closer
2: till we get there.
1: Yeah, we'll see where we're at and all that stuff. Yeah,
2: manage your expectation, guys. That's all I'm going to say about about this season. No, all jokes aside, manage your expectations.
1: I don't think either guy's playing in the preseason.
0: Yeah, but I mean, as we said, you know, the Hawks, we you got excited. You know, and obviously it was a terrible ending, but still, you accomplished something. You know, you got out of the play-in. That's got to count for something in this world. And for the Falcons, I mean, we've been living in this, the 7-9, 8, and now it goes 8, you know, now going to 17 weeks. This 8-9 stuff, you know, that it's just, it's the worst to be in the middle. Because if you suck, at least you're going to get your new quarterback and you're going to get some new shiny pieces and you can build on that excitement. You know, when you're in this sort of limbo of mediocrity, it still just feels like the worst thing for a fan.
1: As a team, you always, in pretty much every sport, either be taking a step forward or a step backward. The middle ground is no man's land. In the NBA, because of how the lottery works, and in the NFL, because if you're in the middle ground and don't have that quarterback, you're never going to get them from that spot.
0: Right. Speaking of the NBA, started the show today, you know, we were joking around like, what an amazing night for sports. Well, just not the Braves last night. Obviously a horrible loss for the Bravos. But last night, man, the Sabres and the Canadiens go to overtime and Montreal pulls it out. They got a stacked house back in Montreal watching the game in the arena, which is pretty cool. And then Wemby. I mean, Wemby put on a show. I saw the Wendy's as in the burger joint. Wendy's, their social media was pretty hip. They go, we may change your name to Wemby's. You know, they get it. Wemby was a machine, 41-24. I mean, when he stops for that 3-point shot last night, you know, that, as you and I said, somebody went back and looked at it like, wow, that's the same piece of real estate Steph Curry bombed from, shutting down that crowd in Oklahoma City.
1: I've watched enough games of the Spurs this year that I've come to understand Wemby has that sort of range, and when he's in rhythm, will just pull up and take that shot before. So I saw that play developing. I'm like, if he hits Wemby trailing this play right now, he's just going to stop. And I don't know where he's going to stop from, but he's going to pull it. And he hits it. It was a huge shot, and they needed that three at that moment. I think they were maybe down 4 or 5 at that time, if I recall correctly.
0: Right.
1: And then it points. It looked like the Spurs had it locked up, but they didn't end up locking it up at the end of regulation.
0: You think? And by the way, just for guys who missed it earlier, you think that Oklahoma City kind of unlocked some stuff there in the second half about how they're going to approach it?
1: Yeah, I think there were some adjustments made in overtime to limit the impact of Wemby defensively when OKC has the ball. And now it's up to the Spurs to, and they got a day off here, and then they'll figure out how they want Wemby to play. Is it more important for Wemby to protect the rim? Or is it more important for Wemby to stay on the perimeter, whether it's Jalen Williams he's guarding or Chet that he's guarding,

0: and protect against an open three. Because SGA had his eyes open. SGA had a layup late in, I want to say it was the first overtime, where if Wemby closes, that pass is going to Chet, and Chet's going to have an open three. And so they're going to run that back multiple times. Right. How do we defend it?
1: And again, SGA couldn't hit any. I can't imagine, you know, Shai Gilgeous-Alexander being that bad for a second game. You know, he finishes with 24, but I mean, at 1.5 for 22, just missing.
0: I think only 4 points in the first half.
1: Missing everything. And Reggie Miller's like, hey, he's got to get in gear on the broadcast last night with Tirico. Tonight, it's the Knicks and the Cavs. The Knicks, I mean, going to be rushed. They heard Stan Van Gundy on Prime say the worst thing to be is, you know, not in action for a couple of days. Now they got to rest OG Anunoby. We saw what a factor he can be in our season.

0: OG Anunoby. We saw what a factor he can be in our series, but you think the Knicks will be able to rust factor against the beer tonight?
1: I'm floating more towards this being a pretty darn good series.
0: Okay.
1: I just think that physically the Cavs are going to match up with Karl Anthony Towns pretty well. I don't think they're going to get completely abused down low in the paint.
0: Mobley's going to do his. Mobley's going to do some work.
1: Mobley and Jared Allen. Yeah, I just... It's going to be Brunson and Mitchell. And which guy is more ready for the moment? I think naturally right now we would say Brunson.
0: But and they run right at Brunson the way the Hawks did?
1: Yeah. Well, right. And you'll run with it hard. You'll run it hard in the other way, too.
0: Right.
1: So.
0: Right, right. How many turnovers for Harden in this game? That's the thing. Because the Knicks are going to put that defense. The Knicks, we saw it firsthand here in Atlanta. Knicks are going to be cranking up that defensive intensity and watching the beard cough it up.
1: I know it's the playoffs, Mike.
0: Now, Carl.
1: I don't think we've seen the best Harden yet.
0: If Carl was here, he'll tell you there is no best Harden to come.
1: I understand that. That's why I gotta caveat it.
0: I must know what Carl would say because he's not here, but he's going to tell you, ha!
1: He looked great for 8 minutes in that last series.
0: All right.
1: They're going to need more than 8 good minutes from Harden in this one.
0: Hey, man, coming up, John Smoltz. Spent some time with our morning shift. Want to hear from him. Great conversation. Love the Smoltz, the Hall of Famer, the living legend. And recently a birthday boy. Also, I figured out what the HS stands for in HS Kim. Holy shnikes, he sucks. My God. It's one thing to bat 050, but he's booting stuff left and right. Stuck with this deal. Good God. Anyway, we'll tell you about the Bravos coming up next.
2: It's Mike. Coming up at 6 a.m. on Wednesday morning, we'll have all the latest from the Falcons OTAs. Plus, it's Which One Wednesday. Which one's more likely? Bo Morgan gets his groceries delivered from a drone, or he takes a Waymo on his next airport trip. That's coming up at 6 a.m. on Wednesday morning. 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
5: A few snags along your ride, starting in Marietta with a crash on I-75 northbound at Delk Road in the left lane. Word of a crash also on I-285 eastbound at Chamblee-Dunwoody Road, and an accident reported in Kennesaw, I-575 northbound at Bells Ferry Road. Another crash possibly in McDonough, I-75, the express lane southbound at Georgia 20. I'm Neil Fiorito with Odyssey Atlanta Traffic.
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7: Hey, man, it's Dukes and Bell. Bonus time. It's with you till 6:30. It's Abe and for Carl tonight. Abe's got the preview. Who's your co-host tonight?
8: Maddie Cruz is out there.
7: Darn right, it's Maddie Cruz.
8: Yeah.
7: Hey, we were just talking before we get to the morning shift, talking to John Smoltz. We were talking before the break. Hassan Kim, you know, he had a couple, an error that should have been an error. Official score didn't give it to him last night. Yastrzemski didn't help. J.R. Ritchie. And today the Braves are battling. Money Harris, he's the guy. Like, what's that line from The Departed? Who am I? I'm the guy doing his job. You must be the other guy. Well, the other guy is H.S. Kim, who are stuck with this lemon because it's $20 million they're paying him. I mean, look, he's got to get it in gear, Abe.
8: Yeah.
7: I'm going to say... To whom much is given, sure. Much is expected.
8: All I'm saying is that I'm not totally out on Ha-Seong Kim. I thought he was pretty good defensively his first four or five games. That's obviously fallen apart a little bit, and the bat has never gotten going. But, you know, he looked all right down the stretch last year. That's why they brought him back. And so I'm going to give him a little bit more runway here than just... it's not been good, Mike.
7: As Grant said, Dubon, after some, like, Dubon still give you some clutch. Yes, he's cooled off with his average, but, I mean, the team was off.

0: to stay and play for Bobby. He meant the world to me. He defined my career. I mean, there's no question I could have been in different spots and different places and not the same outcome. So when you have a manager and a leader like that, you want to run through the wall for him. And he just was the perfect guy for our run. You know, he orchestrated it with the GM style of getting the players that we needed to get for sustained success. And then he managed it. I mean, you don't get many scenarios like that. You don't get a chance to be the architect and then be the one that drives the bus. So, you know, there's so many memories. There's one that I'm sure may have not been told, and I'll keep it PG. But if you can imagine, Bobby, over the years, he was pretty strict on some simple rules. Like, he didn't have a lot of them. But then there would be new guys that would come along and do things and maybe try to change the environment. And sometimes it worked and sometimes it didn't. But Bob Wickman came over and he did something that I never thought I would ever see in my entire life. He got on the bus and Bobby would be in the front seat as he normally would. And he basically stripped down and went next and sat next to his new manager. And the entire bus was in shock, not because they were like, we didn't know how the reaction was going to come about. And as typical Bobby fashion, he just rolled with it. And the entire bus was like, what is this guy doing? First of all, he must have done that on every team he was on. But that memory will always be something that I realized that as Bobby got older, you know, some of the things he was able to accept, you know, no sunglasses until some younger players started, because he didn't want sunglasses on the top of the hat. He wanted flip downs. He wanted the old school, no excuse, balls in the air, flip your sun, you know, those sunglasses down. And so he just rolled with it. And he was the best at being part of a joke and helping you do whatever you needed to do to get your teammates.
1: Yeah, Bobby was such a legend. They only made one of them. I want to talk about this season so far, John, because it's been a fun season, but I'm sure you know last night, not the best for the Braves. After a night like J.R. Ritchie had, it's his fifth start. It's got to shake him up some. What would be your advice for him today?
0: Oh, go back and check out Glavin, Maddux, and myself in the first couple years. We were horrible, and we had a lot of those games. You learn. It's the greatest life lesson to learn on the job sometimes through some really difficult moments. Every single player is going to go through it, and it can be the greatest opportunity. I learned my most through my worst. Some of the worst games I had just put me in a place to have a better game and to learn what I needed to learn. We're so addicted today to the outcome, input-output of a player, and we just expect that player to always be at that level. It doesn't work that way. And the problem with today's style of game is you have a couple of those games and you're out of the rotation. Instead of it being you stay with that player and you stay with this pitcher and young player and you develop because you know their mindset, you know what they can handle. So there's less known about the mental capacity of players. They all know about the attributes that they have and what their, you know, analytic biorhythms are and all the things that they can quantify, but they don't understand when you go through something like this, it can be the best thing that ever happens.
2: Well, I mean, look at Smoltz, look over there in the rotation, another guy, Bryce Elder, who last couple of all seasons, I believe he's worked with your old teammate, Greg Maddux, and who's very similar as far as the speeds and such that they throw at. What have you seen from Bryce Elder that is really turned around his maybe his career with some of this stuff he's learned from Mad Dog?
0: First of all, I don't root for players as hard as I've rooted for Bryce Elder in a day and age where nobody looks for Bryce Elder. Everybody's looking for Skeens and Scooble. And this guy knows how to pitch. He's a bona fide, going to probably be the one you can count on for being healthy. The problem with Bryce Elder in the past was he wasn't given this opportunity. He was bounced around. He was in the pen. He got sent down. He didn't fit

0: the mold of what they're looking for, in my opinion. And I remember just seeing and talking to him, saying, hang in there, kid. Always be ready. You never know when this opportunity is going to come. And this opportunity is now. Here's the problem in our industry, again, with what, whether it's a Bryce Elder or it's anybody who doesn't fit the 98-mile-an-hour mode, their bad games, there's less patience for that than if Paul Skeens has a bad game. You're more apt to understand the dynamics of stuff where you'll be more patient because that stuff is what you're looking for. And unfortunately, when you see a pitcher, which Bryce Elder is, a pitcher, we don't look for that. And we look like, you know, okay, but, and they're just waiting for the shoe to drop on a lot of pitchers who can't miss a lot of bats. And that's the wrong approach. I've said it for 10 years that we're actually losing more pitchers than we're gaining because we got a bunch of throwers. So Bryce Elder now, in my opinion, knows he's getting the ball every 5 days. He knows he doesn't have to look over his shoulder, and he knows he doesn't have to pitch perfect. And you're seeing the byproduct of that. And this could be the defining year for him to change the narrative of what people look at when they see a guy who doesn't light up the radar gun.
1: Couple more minutes left with the Hall of Famer John Smoltz here on the Sweet James Accident Attorneys Hotline. And speaking of former teammates of yours, we're almost 2 months into the Walt Weiss tenure here for the Atlanta Braves. It's pretty clear to a lot of us that kind of manages this pitching staff with, I don't know, a little more aggression. Like, he tries to capture the wins, you know, when they're sitting right there in front of him. What have you made of his tenure so far and you know, the success they've had?
0: Well, Walt has he has the pedigree of a lot of people he's played under. He's played for a long time. He understands the game. And I think he understands the balance that comes with the game. And it's not all information. It's not all gut. It's not all your eyes. It's definitely things you understand by the information. But I think he understands the locker room. This is a young player's game. And it's changed the priorities for what they want and what they're trying to do. And it doesn't mean it's always for the good. So getting guys to pull in the right direction is the greatest challenge for any manager. And you just look around the league and you see there's a lot of teams that may have a lot more star power that are probably 12 to 13 games behind the Atlanta Braves. So then you got to understand there's a missing component in that clubhouse. So he understands that. And I think given the road that he took to get to this point, it's been well traveled.
2: All right, one more for you, Smalls. We got a couple minutes left. Mike Piazza and Drake Baldwin, I saw a comparison on them with their first 659 at-bats or whatever, or plate appearances, so to speak, and they're very similar in numbers, right around the same doubles, triples, home runs are right there. I don't necessarily think of Piazza when I see Baldwin and play him, but who does Drake Baldwin remind you of? Because he has been incredible his first 170-plus games.
0: Yeah, that's a great question. The comp is a little bit difficult just because the era he's playing in. So it gives him a lot more credit for how he's navigating the people that he's hitting against. Like, you know, traditionally Mike Piazza, Tony Gwynn, anybody who's played a long time will not have faced as many pitchers in a game as, let's say, Drake Baldwin. So I would say it's harder to hit today, and what he's doing as a young catcher, but more importantly as a young hitter, is very impressive. He stays on the ball. He can hit for power. He can be in any – you know, it's crazy as you think every player could that's really, really good could bat in any order. That's not the case today. They're so conditioned, and they're so – if you move a certain player, he freaks out, and I never understood that, but I think he has everything that he needs for a young player to sustain a long career. And obviously in a day and age where we never see 300 batting averages, when we barely see 250, that's a great place for the Atlanta Braves to have that position, and that ability of a player at the plate is a huge bonus.
3: That's John Smoltz, guys, on the morning shift with Ali, Mike, and Bo talking about the legacy of Bobby Cox and really getting into the nuts and bolts of Bryce Elder's turnaround. It's funny because we've had John on asking those questions about Bryce and what is it going to take, and he's in a great place. I love John's old school take. I know some guys, some baseball snobs, no. He's right. I mean, I love when John says, don't have your kids playing baseball 12 months a year. Try other sports. Of course, parents will say, well, you can't get them to college or get to the show unless they're over-specialized, but man, That's, you know, John's kind of, I do like the OG approach that he takes to a lot of things and talking about, you know, using guile and, you know,

0: and becoming a pitcher in gamesmanship and picking up things from Mad Dog, and look at where Elder is now.
1: Yeah, I don't know. I mean, I think we've seen and heard multiple college coaches that say if two guys are on a fair playing field, we'll take the guy that was a multi-sport guy over the guy that specialized. Right. So, I think there's obviously something to that, even from the collegiate coach level.
0: It's just it's something John talks about on the national broadcast as well. And then one thing as a follow-up, that was this morning before the word dropped from the Braves that, unfortunately, Drake Baldwin was going to go on the 10-day IL with a strained oblique. And, again, he's been the guy stirring the drink offensively. Ronald Acuna gets activated today and leads off as the DH in a big double with a big exit velo that I'm sure CJ was happy about. But the Braves in a dogfight with the Marlins today, after Ha-Seong Kim continues to struggle at the dish and in the field.
1: It's not been good for him. We're going to give it some more time, I think.
0: Yeah.
1: About two more innings, Mike. That's all I'm giving him.
0: I'm no longer allowed to do any accents, so I can't. But yeah, H.S. Kim, you know.
1: Yeah.
0: Holy blank, this guy's not good.
1: He'll get it in gear.
0: I hope
1: right?
0: so. Right?
1: Right. Take a couple seasons.
0: No, I mean, as we said, the Phillies are just, you know, they're getting their house in order. Like, you're never going to play at a 750 winning percentage all season long. But again, hopefully they can find a way to pull it out. Strange start time at 4. We did the NBA Finals. More on that. And also a strange story today, maybe not so strange if you're a nitwit, a guy that got suspended again, I would imagine, from the NFL. He's going back in the hooscow. Who is he? We'll tell you next.
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6: Troubles downtown on the connector northbound at University Avenue. A stall blocking the center lane. And word of a crash on I-20 eastbound past the downtown connector. Seeing delays in Atlanta. A stall, I-285 northbound at Cascade Road in the left lane. And word of a crash on I-285 eastbound near Chamblee-Dunwoody Road. Some slowdowns there. I'm Neil Fiorito with Odyssey Atlanta Traffic.
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9: Hey, man. A white flag on this show. Abe Gordon filling in. He's doing a marathon man thing. He'll be in here all night long, baby. All night long, Joe. Abe Gordon's ready to talk about Atlanta United. Why are they back in Orlando? Because it's U.S. Open Cup. And they'll explain what everything's going down tonight, right here on 92.9 The Game.
10: Yeah. You want some now or wait for 10 minutes?
9: Are they going to play the good guys? They can play the starters? Because this matters, right? It's not like
10: look, you're three wins away from lifting a trophy, being in CONCACAF champions and all that stuff. So, yeah, there's only eight teams left, Mike.
9: As our good friend Darren Eales used to say, we play to win trophies, man. We want trophies. All right. So more on that coming up right here on 92.9 The Game. Hey, man, breaking news today from the NFL, Rashee Rice, and we spent a lot of time talking about him. Because you could look and maybe draw some parallels for how the discipline will be held or dealt to James Pierce Jr. Rashee Rice, and this has nothing to do with the NFL, and we'll see as Day-Day brought up a good point, will they maybe suspend him? But Rashee Rice fails a drug test that was administered by the law down in Texas as part of his probation. He was already in the Huskow for 30 days for doing the Fast and the Furious and then leaving the scene of the crime. Got suspended for 6 games by the NFL. And we're wondering, you know, James Pierce, you brought up a good point. Maybe James has already started to do some of that pretrial, you know, intervention stuff that they asked him to do.
10: Well, he better be deep. I mean, he better be halfway through this thing. Right. Because they've known for a while what was most likely, I think, from a legal perspective. And obviously, if the Falcons want any sort of answer and if the league wants to provide any response before the start of the season, he needs to already be, you know, working his way through this process. So we'll see how that goes. But, for Rashee Rice, it's just, I mean, you mentioned it. And how can you be, you know what you need to follow and what you need to do.
9: This is not the NFL administering a drug test. They've really kind of very quietly gotten away from testing guys for weed. This is, again, this is about the Dallas County District Attorney's Office and their due diligence in checking on a guy who's under probation about random drug tests, presumably, and he tested positive for THC. So that's where he goes. So probably no one see him to start the Chiefs season, dare I say.
10: No, well, look, 30 days in jail, that's going to be its own legal situation. He's going to miss OTAs now, and he's going to miss the mini camp for the Chiefs. And so obviously he's getting a late start on his, you know, build up to the season.

0: By the way, James Pierce, what guys were asking on the text line, no, James Pierce Jr. not at camp until he gets all of that stuff behind him, and then we'll see how the NFL works. Again, you wish you knew that the NFL would say, hey, if he does this, we'll do that, but they don't do that. They wait till everything plays out, and then sometimes they move even slower than that. Remember, Rashee Rice wasn't even suspended for the year after he had the big accident down in Dallas, the high-speed car racing and all that stuff. He got suspended the following year.
1: Yeah, I think it also counts on what the league needs to investigate and how detailed that process goes before they come to their ultimate conclusion, too.
0: Hey, the other story today, it's OTAs. We played a ton of audio. If you missed it, you can rewind on the Odyssey app to the 5 o'clock hour. We heard from Bijan Robinson and Tommy Rees and Kevin Stefanski and the man himself, Michael Penix Jr. Tomorrow, if you miss it, we'll get into more about, and we got tons of audio on Michael. And what do you take from it? I think, you know, two things can be true. He looks good, but he's not ready yet. How about that?
1: No, you know, I was just thinking about this, Mike. Am I more or less optimistic about the possibility of a real quarterback competition after seeing video and after hearing comments now than I was even when you and I were on Behind the Curtain this morning? I think more. I think ultimately I am more optimistic that he will be ready for training camp and we will have a legitimate quarterback competition than I was even yesterday. And that's a good thing. He's not cleared for 11-on-11. The timeline is still in process.
0: Right.
1: But I think he's probably doing as much or maybe even more than I thought at this point. I don't know how much more he has before he is cleared for 11-on-11 and the full team activity. I think we are headed towards a legitimate training camp competition.
0: Right. Now, again, you heard guys like Bijan say, look, he's still doing his rehab, and the coaches are never going to give you a timeline. They've refused to take the bait on that when the media has asked the question. We'd like to know, and again, it's a long way to go till we get to, you know, the camp, but love to know if these guys are going to compete in preseason games. We haven't seen our quarter. We haven't seen our penciled in starting quarterbacks in preseason in three seasons. So this will be interesting to see as Stefanski runs it. We did hear from Bijan. A very interesting soundbite. We'll play it again for you tomorrow, where he basically said, hey, these guys are really doing stuff the other guys weren't doing, basically, in essence. That's what you and I got from it. And everybody,
1: it's the only thing you could take.
0: Oren, if you got time to pull that? I know we had a million takes, but, you know, we were asking about the Stefanski energy. And, you know, it's not like Bijan's going out of his way to throw somebody under the bus. It's just, guys, it is what it is. That regime didn't handle the, they didn't dot the I's across the T's.
1: I did find it weird Bijan said that, because of his character, I don't think he ever wants to throw someone under the bus, but I think it just came out with the reality of the situation, and there's no way to take it elsewise.
0: Here's Bijan asked about big Stefanski energy.
2: Yeah, I think the thing that I appreciate the most with Tommy and with Kev, like, their attention to detail is the number one thing. Like, it doesn't matter what you do on the field, like, they're going to watch the tape, and we're going to all watch the tape together, and they're going to point out, like, if it doesn't look good enough or if it's not to the standard, they're going to make it known. And not in a way to belittle you or you know, downgrade you, but, like, just make sure that you don't do it again. And they do it with everybody. Like, it doesn't matter if it's me. It doesn't matter if it's a newcomer that just came in. Like, they all want the standard the same. And that's how I grew up with all the coaches that I've had in my life. And, you know, I really appreciate them doing that.
1: Want to be coached hard, right? That's kind of it.
0: No, I mean, look, we all knew Raheem was a player's coach, and that's fine. But there's a point where you go from, you know, a pat on the fanny to a kick in the ass, you know, and you need to.
1: Everyone wants to be nice, but you got to get the job done, right? Mike.
0: And that's why when you get back to the small details, you know, the special team gaffes, you know, I mean, think about how special teams cost us four games in the last 2 years, trips to the playoffs, you know, not having enough men on the field, not knowing your responsibility, things like that, not knowing when the play is audible. Whoa, I'm supposed to be doing what? That's the little things that hopefully now gets fixed. That's why when we said, you know, adults in the room, because there are. It's different, you know, and hopefully it shows out with the results, because I still think it's a winnable division if the quarterback play can get to speed.
1: I know we're late in the show here. I almost feel like that comment's the most significant comment of everything we heard today. And I know we got an update on Penix, and we had a lot of people say Penix is looking good, and Penix told you where he's at and what he hopes to be. I actually think that comment from Bijan might be the most significant comment of the day, because it showcases that we're into a new era now, that this staff is going to do the things that's required to win games, which, unfortunately, it appears the last staff didn't do.
0: And more accountability. All right, man, more on that tomorrow. Also, more on the Braves and the Marlins. Hopefully, Hassan Kim will not have committed another error by then. Right now, though, it's time to get that guy to Dodge and clear our throats.
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3: The Game.
0: All right, great stuff, Maine. Thanks to everybody who joined us today, Tony.

0: Big Win Jr. talking about the Braves, and watch out for them Phillies sneaking up on us. And also thanks to our man Connor Riley from Dog Nation. Abe, in a levity and brevity matter, please clear your throat.
1: Look, I know you're all probably tired of me. If you're not going to stick around for me, stick around for Atlanta United. They're in the U.S. Open Cup. It's a historic tournament. They're three wins away from a trophy. This is a winnable game tonight. I think they're going to get it done.
0: Right on. Hey, man, I'm not sure how you fall on the rooting for the Beard or rooting for the Knicks that were bully balling us out of the playoffs, but I don't know, man. If I'm the team that loses to a team, I'd be happy to see that team go farther in the playoffs. We'll see. The Knicks have been off for a while. Will they be rusty? How does Cat come out? How many turnovers do they create with Harden? Do they go right after Brunson? It's going to be a hell of a game tonight. We'll talk about that tomorrow, too. Hey, if you love the show,
1: you tell a friend.
0: If you don't,
1: no 11 on 11 for you. You're only cleared for 7 on 7.
0: Ah, my groin.
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1: Welcome on in to the Kia Studios here. The Five Stripes Countdown underway as Atlanta United is set to take on Orlando City in U.S. Open Cup action. They are one of 8 teams remaining in this historic tournament. It's Abe Gordon, Madison Cruz getting you set for Five Stripes action today. And it's a very weird little quirk of the schedule here, Maddie. Obviously, the MLS schedule is set months ago, and the bracket for the U.S. Open Cup is then set after that when we see what teams advance and how they move through it. You went to Orlando on Saturday. And as it would happen, you've advanced to this part of the U.S. Open Cup. They've advanced to this part of the U.S. Open Cup. And now you're rematching, what is it, 72 hours later. It's a very odd scenario for both teams. And the question I have, who gains the advantage from it? Who's in a better spot because of it?
4: Well, first of all, before we get into Atlanta United, I just want to give a big shout out to my brother, Jacob Cruz. He's graduating high school today. And so I'm here at the Kia Studios getting ready for Atlanta United. He's going to be walking the stage over there as he's graduating Lambert High School. So congrats to him. But Atlanta United, I think, especially 72 hours apart from Orlando, I honestly think, especially with the familiarity of the opponent, it kind of helps you a little bit, especially with the way that that game ended. Atlanta got the 1 point. It was a 1-1 draw. Atlanta were able to steal the points from Orlando. And Orlando, I mean, they walked off the field just with a big sigh, like shoulders just dropped, you know, and mentally, you definitely put them in the ground a little bit, and physically too. I mean, this is a team that's been going since last Wednesday too, back to back to back games like this. So for this game here, Atlanta's coming in a lot fresher, and I think you just got to continue to beat them down.
1: I think that's a significant advantage we want to spend just another moment on, because Atlanta United dealt with its fair share of match compression. And sure, Saturday night into Tuesday night, I think you can consider match compression as well. But Orlando had a match on the Wednesday prior. So they came into Saturday playing a game that you didn't play, and now they come into a Tuesday night game. This is going to be their third match within one calendar week. That is not something that Atlanta United has had to deal with. I definitely think that is a benefit for Atlanta, and the rotation I expect tonight would be a little more forced from Orlando and a little bit more by decision for Atlanta.
4: Well, and for Atlanta, you know, they're able to get the 1 point. You're able to get out of that away game, especially after going down as early as you did, and you got the point. But something that Jay Fortune said too is that they all believe that they deserve the win. And I, from watching the game and talking about it too, I agree with them. I think they did deserve to win that game. And so now I feel like for Atlanta, you also have this added oomph a little bit going into this Open Cup game. Not only is it knockout, you have to win this game to continue on in the Open Cup. You're playing for a trophy. That's all on the line. But also you're kind of going in saying, you know, we deserve the win Saturday. Let's go get the win Tuesday now too. And let's move on in the Open Cup.
1: The Orlando City starting lineup is coming out. We'll get to that in a little bit. I'm going to need some time to write down all the names I didn't have written down prior to this one. We're going to await the Atlanta United starting lineup. But I do want to talk about the Atlanta United starting lineup, because on Saturday, it lined up like this. Hoyos, Barakal, Mihai, Jakob, Fortune, Baez, Moyamba, Riley, Galarza, Moranchuk, and Saba. And they were formatted wherever they were formatted. But I do think there's going to be some change coming into tonight. We certainly expect that Jaden Hibbert, certainly, who has been a mainstay for U.S. Open Cup, is going to be getting the start there. That's certainly one change. before the lineup comes out officially, though, Maddie, what

0: What are some of the other changes you're looking at? Do we see Galarza again as high as we saw him, or do we try maybe Luke Brennan or something else up top?
1: I think a lot of it, honestly, is also, I think, figuring out what is the fitness level of some of the players that did start on Saturday, if they're ready to go, and who's ready to step in, especially off the bench. I think it's going to be a weird rotation, and I think that's exactly what you're trying to figure out, is, you know, the rotation of, you know, who is ready and who's fit enough to get ready to jump in for this game against Orlando. I think that's where you might see some rotation, but I also wouldn't be shocked if you see some of the players like Alexi Medanchuk, like Jay Fortune. I wouldn't be shocked if you see them maybe make the starting lineup as well heading into this game, because Alexi and Jay had tremendous games on Saturday too. So if they have the momentum, yeah, I would want to start them.
0: All right. We are going to look at the Orlando starting lineup here. I just need to make one more type. There we go. There. Now we're
1: You're
0: set.
1: Working,
0: now
1: talking we're set. And working at the same time.
0: So Otero, that the big switch for them, because they're going to run out mostly their first team. A lot of the guys I expected to see Saturday is what you're going to see here tonight. The big change is Crapeau is coming off the bench, and Otero is going to be in net. But in the defense, very similar. Adrian Marin, Robin Janssen, David Brecklow, Griffin Dorsey. Across the midfield, Edward Atuesta, Brian Ojeda, Ivan Angulo, and Tiago, with Justin Ellis and Martin Ojeda getting the start up top, if I read that all correctly. So it's going to be a relative first choice lineup for Orlando City, and that's not a surprise here, Maddie. I think as much as we talk about Atlanta United feeling like, hey, season's not going great for us, we're still find ourselves in a situation where we are three victories away from a trophy and a spot in CONCACAF, I think Orlando would say the same thing. Season's not been going great for them, and they also find themselves, and as much as I feel like, hey, we can beat Orlando, and Saturday showed that, especially the way it ended, as you mentioned, they're probably thinking, oh, Atlanta's not that good either, and so they probably feel a little bit confident that they have a shot to win, and so first team for them as well.
1: You had a couple of those guys get checked out a little bit early in that matchup on Saturday, and, you know, Orlando, credit to them, they got the goal up in the 18th minute, and they kind of just sat and really just defended the rest of the time. But Atlanta beat them down. They beat them down through every other minute, because Atlanta was the better team, and they were able to get the tying goal. They were able to find the equalizer, and they were able to take that from them. I think for Orlando, it's something to watch out for, and it's something that Jason and Mike hit on, that it's surprisingly accurate. The way that Orlando plays, when they play their best, it almost does feel like you're playing a pickup game, kind of, where it's just players all over the place. I mean, you look at the goal that led in the 18th minute. It was Ivan Angulo able to drive in on that left side and able to connect to Griffin Dorsey, who's in the center of the 18 as a right back. He was able to make the run all the way through and able to connect and find the back of the net. And this is what this Orlando team does well. I think that's why you're seeing a lot of those guys get the start. Ojeda, obviously, he is someone you have to watch out for the entire time. But if this Orlando team plays chaotic, and listen, if you know anything about the Open Cup, it can get chaotic. So it's really, honestly, this is a matchup where you are looking at Saturday. But again, anything can happen in knockout football.
0: All I'm saying is, if it's a pickup game, it should be call your own foul. And knowing what we sometimes get from U.S. Open Cup officials, maybe we'd be better off like that. All right, we're going to take a break here on the Five Stripes Countdown. When we come back, we'll have the Atlanta United starting lineup. We'll also get more into who we saw from Orlando and who's dangerous, who remains dangerous tonight, and also the adjustments that are going to be made from Saturday night into tonight, not just in the team and the formation, but in tactics as well. That's what's coming up next. It's Madison Cruz of Soccer Down here. I am Abe Gordon. It's Sports Radio 92.9 The Game.
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5: Welcome back in here. Atlanta United getting set for not MLS play, but U.S. Open Cup action, although it is against an MLS opponent. Orlando City, a team that, oddly enough, they just faced on Saturday night, and that ended in a 1-1 draw. And it was talking with John earlier this week. It was a game that you were, I would say, generally pleased with the performance of Atlanta United, and just, again, hoping that the result will match up a little bit better with the performance next time. A lot of momentum in Atlanta United's way, and obviously they had a fight back from a 1-0 deficit in the first half. Got the equalizer there late from Jay Fortune, and going from there. So let's talk about Saturday night, Maddie. You were on the call pregame and postgame, obviously watched the affair. Let's start with the Orlando goal. If you're looking at what Atlanta United needs to do a little bit better of tonight, and it doesn't have to just be the goal, any chances you felt Orlando created, what is Atlanta United looking to do tonight, adjustment-wise, to prevent them from any goal-scoring opportunities?
6: For me, I think going up against Orlando, because of how physically and mentally drained Orlando is going to be, and as much as, you know, we talk about rest, we talk about those things like that too, this is a team that is coming into this one tired. They are tired. And Atlanta was able to come in and steal it with the equalizer. So I think for me, looking at this and looking ahead, Atlanta's got to strike first. I think if you strike first against Orlando, that completely deflates it. And again, we talk about knockout football. Crazy things can happen, but it makes it so much more difficult for Orlando to come back into this game when they're down 1-0. And also, again, Orlando has a tendency, it's something that John brought up, Atlanta was able to come in stoppage time almost, and Jay Forge was able to find the equalizer. Orlando has given up a ton of goals at the 75th minute and later in matches. So capitalize on that.
5: All right, we just got the Atlanta United starting lineup. They did not do me the favor of putting it in order of position. So I'm just going to read it all out, and then you and I will set the formation and get it in that manner. We do have starting in net Jaden Hibbert, Ronald Hernandez, Elias Baez, Theon Gregerson, Latte Loth, Pedro Amador, Will Riley, Jay Fortune, Matt Edwards, Cooper Sanchez, and Alexi Moronchuk here. Let's start in the back. Obviously, Hibbert, we mentioned. We assume it's what? Hernandez, Baez, Edwards across the back, and maybe in a three back with, who am I missing? I don't know. Gregerson. Sorry. It was Theon Gregerson. I was looking for one of them. I was like, I know one of the three center backs is going to be in there. That across the back, probably, Will Riley, Jay Fortune, and Cooper Sanchez in the midfield. Alexi up top with Latte Loth. I don't know where Pedro's playing. Maybe he's on. I don't know exactly what we're doing here.
6: Yeah,
5: but you tell me.
6: Yeah, it's interesting. You know, you have three players that are listed as defenders. I mean, Matt Edwards, I think, getting the start isn't a shock to me. I think when he came on, especially against Orlando, I mean, he got the assist that connected to Jay Fortune, and it's that classic cutback, what he's known for. He's able to find Jay Fortune, and then Jay Fortune's able to slot it home. I mean, I think what Matt can give you is, I wouldn't be shocked if, yeah, you're going to see maybe that three center back situation, but I wouldn't be shocked if maybe it is maybe Baez with Steon in the middle and then Ronald on the right. And then it'll be maybe Pedro and Matt driving forward, being those fullbacks driving up, giving more space in the attack.
5: Well, I think one of the real questions we have when looking at this lineup tonight is that, okay, Moronchuk's up top and Latte Latha's up top. We've seen at times Luke Brennan or Saba along with them when they were healthy. Miggy was up there. Most recently saw Mateus Galarza. Up top. And so I start to wonder, is this a situation?

0: situation where maybe Pedro Amador is the guy that we've normally seen elsewhere, but that gets pushed up top? Is this a situation where, I mean, Jay Fortune's got goals in back-to-back games, is a situation where he maybe is up top? The question I have based on this lineup is I don't know just directly offhand who that third guy up front is.
1: I think the biggest thing to watch for, I think, in this game specifically, what this lineup can do is it gives you a lot of space on the width. And I mean that both in the attack, but also defensively too. That was one of the things that hurt you, especially in the 18th minute. Angulo was able to slot in right past Tomas Akob on that left side and was able to beat him to connect to Dorsey. And I think that's where that overlap runs. It was all on that width. And I think especially with this lineup, you get a lot more numbers back, especially in shielding off that width defensively. But now in the attack too, you look at the overlap that Matt Edwards was able to make. On that right side and on that left side, as the match continued on, Atlanta was causing Orlando problems. And I think that's what this gives you. It gives you a lot more direction and a lot more ability, especially with navigating things on the width too.
0: You know, when I look at the names that are on this starting lineup, and we'll just run it through again real quick. Jaden Hibbert, Ronald Hernandez, Elias Bias, Deion Gregerson, Latte Loft, Pedro Amador, Will Riley, Jay Fortune, Matt Edwards, Cooper Sanchez, and Alexi Moronchuk. When I look at those names, it almost looks like a five-man midfield, and maybe it is just Moronchuk and Latte Loft up top, and they're doing, if you call it, I think a 3-5-2 and a 5-3-2 are the same thing. So, like, in general, they're kind of the same thing. But if it's a five-man midfield with three center backs, or it's five across the back with three in the mid, whatever. But maybe you do just run two guys up top, and you don't have that third, and you don't play that, and you just let guys make the runs when the time comes. So it's going to be really interesting. I know they did a couple of different things on Saturday night. That was interesting, and we're going to try it again tonight. But, again, pretty first choice lineup. I know you did make a couple of changes here, but you know, Steon Gregerson and Matt Edwards and Latte Loth, and it's great to see Cooper Sanchez back. He had missed Saturday night with an illness, and he's obviously been such an important piece. Really nice to see him back too.
1: And I think when you look at this, especially the way the attack might be set up too, I mean, especially with, you know, with Alexi, especially if it is going to be Latte Loth and Alexi up top, we know that Alexi especially will like to cut in and maybe shift a little bit more to that right side. So I think that is where you might see a Jay Fortune step up onto that left, especially. We've seen that a couple of times this season, and that pairing too. I think that might be where you see that. But also, again, wouldn't be shocked if you see Cooper Sanchez maybe step up and get involved too, because that's what Tata wants. He wants those midfielders to get involved in the attack and get a lot more numbers up there. So see that rotation too, because we know that Alexi likes to kind of cut in, be a little bit more lower to help set up plays, but also get involved in the attack and be the finisher.
0: I'm just saying, we've seen goal scorer Jay Fortune. So yeah, just let him cook, man. Let him get up top and cook. You know?
1: Yeah, well, you got Matt Edwards connecting to Jay Fortune. They're basically brothers at this point. They were able to find the magic connection, and you got the homegrowns able to slot home and get the equalizer.
0: I would say you got the setup man Cooper's back in, so maybe Jay
1: and Will
0: does,
1: Riley too.
0: Yeah, maybe Jay does get a little bit more aggressive up top, knowing he's got Riley and Cooper behind him, along with a litany of defenders. So be interesting to see how they play. But again, it is the U.S. Open Cup, and this is a win or go home situation. If you do not win in regulation, there will be extra time and potentially a penalty shootout after that. Someone is going to advance. Can't believe I'm saying it. The semifinals. This is the quarterfinals tonight. Someone's advancing to the semifinals, the final four of this tournament. And I think Atlanta United facing Orlando City's got as good a chance as anyone. When we come back, we're going to hear from Jaden Hibbert. He caught up with Voice of Atlanta United, one of the voices of Atlanta United, Jason Longshore, earlier yesterday during one of their media sessions. So we'll hear from Jaden Hibbert, his thoughts on an opportunity to advance in the U.S. Open Cup and what's been going on with Atlanta United lately. That's what's coming up next. It is the Five Stripes Countdown. Abe Gordon, Madison Cruz on Sports Radio 92.9 The Game.
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0: What's the mentality coming into this one?
1: Yeah, I think the mentality has been not only to take these like it's a final, because, you know, for me, it's kind of like a March Madness thing, this whole U.S. Open Cup. You've got every and all team in the country trying to win and compete. So if you lose, you're out. So I think the mentality of the team is to go into the match swinging with everything we've got and win these games and just keep getting to the next round into the next round. And we want to bring home silverware to Atlanta for sure.
2: How weird is it seeing a team that you just saw a few days ago?
1: Yeah, I think it is weird. I think the tactics and the mind games and things of that nature, the heat, you know, this is their third game in less than 7 days. So I think that plays a factor into it. But you know, I think we're mostly worried about what we're going to do. You know, we've been focusing on our identity as a team and how to get results. And I think if we do that, you know, we'll get the dub.
2: Talk about it a little bit from your perspective. So you get a tired team. You know, Atlanta had the momentum coming out of Saturday night, I felt like. How do you put the pressure on Orlando? Is it kind of getting the ball going quickly? What is it for you?
1: Yeah, personally, I think we got to beat them early. If we can take their mind out of it and you know, kill this game early, you know, a goal in the first half, two goals, and then keep the pressure on them, keep everything tight in defense, give them no hope, I think, you know, slowly but surely they'll feel defeated and we'll come out with the W.
2: Talk to me a little bit about Jay and how well he's been playing lately with, you know, you saw what he went through last year with the injury and fighting his way back through it. He's getting all the rewards for it. The team's getting all the rewards for it right now, too.
1: Yeah, definitely. That's one of my closest homies on the team. So to see the fruits of the labor pay off for him, I mean, I couldn't be happier. That's a horrible injury to go through at a time where he thought he was flying in the team, you know. I won't speak for much on that part, but, you know, he's a huge future in front of him. So it was tough for that injury to come at the time. But, I mean, he came into the team ready to compete and fight. You know, he did his time. He sat behind people, and I think it's his time to shine. You know, he loves Atlanta. He loves the city. I'm super happy for him.
2: You didn't come through the academy here, but you've been around these guys, and you're like an honorary homegrown for Atlanta United at this point. You know, how important is it to have this much youth talent that's bonded and playing well together right now?
1: I think it's great. I mean, personally, you can see it all around the league that, you know, the homegrowns are somewhat driving the league forward. I think it creates a competition, a youthful competition in all teams, and especially our team, that, you know, we're pushing, you know, we're eager, we're hungry to play and advance our careers, which only pushes the next guys, the older guys, the veterans, you know, even harder.
2: When you look at cup games and the kind of rotation with goalkeepers, how has it been with Lucas kind of giving you advice in these games and talking to him and just growing from him this year?
1: Yeah, I mean, there's a lot to learn from everybody. I think he's extremely good with his feet. He's extremely calm. His decision making is almost every time, 9 out of 10, you know, correct. You know, he puts the ball in great areas. So I think something from his game that I take is that. And it's something that the gaffer and the staff wants to see from me as well. So being able to pick that up from him is huge and try to implement it in the cup game. So, you know, I can be a well-rounded goalkeeper for sure.
2: And then you get the chance to chat with guys like Jono, like Donaldson coming up through the academy, through the twos. What are the lessons you pass on to them?
1: Yeah, I think Jono's a great keeper. I think he's a funny guy. He's a little clownish, but I think he has a good future as well. I would say I probably speak to James a little more. I think he needs it a little more, the advice and the guidance on how to be a professional and what it really means to put that effort in to really do it at a high level. So, you know, we talk occasionally, and I do want to be that guy, to, you know, if they ever need anything to help them out with that stuff, because like it's been done to me, I want to, you know, pass that along.
2: Do you find that kind of helps you, as you're still a young professional, but when you get to that point that, yeah, you're still learning, but you're also passing it on to the next group coming through, does it help you as a player too?
1: Yeah, of course. I think it's just like in school for me, the best way to learn the material was to try to teach someone that maybe wasn't as knowledgeable in the material as me, because it sets a reminder. Like, when there's a cutback situation or a cross, like I've been preached by Quentin Westberg, Brad, you know, check your shoulder, just look, get a picture of where the guys are in the box. So when I'm telling that to the younger guys, you know, if I go in a drill and don't do

0: it, I look like the goofball, you know. So it just reminds me to, you know, whatever I'm saying, I have to do it as well. You know, bring me back to the basics.
1: Looking forward to it, Jaden. Thanks for the time, man.
0: Appreciate it. Have a good one.
2: That is Jaden Hibbert. He's going to be in net for Atlanta United tonight as they take on Orlando City in U.S. Open Cup action. He is tasked, along with the 10 guys in the lineup with him, in advancing Atlanta United to the semifinals. When we come back here on the Five Stripes Countdown, we'll tell you the other matchups in the U.S. Open Cup quarterfinals. There's three of them, only one of them being played tonight. We'll get you set for the rest of that bracket when we come back. It's Abe Gordon, Madison Cruz on Sports Radio 92.9 The Game.
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9: Discounters has turned 50. 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
12: Welcome back in here. Five Stripes Countdown, getting ready for U.S. Open Cup action. It is the quarterfinal round. Atlanta United taking on Orlando City for the second time in 3 nights. A 1-1 draw Saturday night in MLS play. But, of course, this one in a different tournament and with, in my opinion, much higher stakes. It's Abe Gordon and Madison Cruz getting you set for action. But there's 3 other matchups here, Maddie. So let's go through it. The U.S. Open Cup quarterfinals is made entirely up of MLS squads at this point. We had a couple of cup sets in the early rounds, the round of 32, but none in the rounds of 16. And so we get to the quarterfinal stage with just MLS squads. Atlanta United going to kick off in about 20 or so minutes. Also tonight at 8 o'clock, Houston Dynamo. They're taking on St. Louis City. And then a pair of matchups tomorrow, the Columbus Crew at NYCFC and San Jose against Colorado. And just looking at the 8 teams here, it's a really interesting field. San Jose is where San Jose is. They are tied among the top teams in MLS. They're right there atop the Western Conference. But you look at the rest of them, NYCFC is a little bit down the Eastern Conference standings, but I mean, Houston, St. Louis, Columbus, Colorado, these teams are nowhere near the top 5 in each of these conferences, and it's starting to feel like when you're not trying to look past Orlando, but these aren't some juggernaut matchups that you're going to have. If you can find a way to avoid San Jose for as long as you can, then you kind of feel all right.
13: Yeah, Houston is 6th in the West right now, and then Colorado right now is 11th in the West, and St. Louis right now is 14th in the West. And then obviously you come to the East, and then you have Columbus, who right now who is 13th in the Eastern Conference, and then NYC, they're 5th in the East. So yeah, you get a lot of teams that are, it's weird positions. A couple of them are, you know, still competing in that capacity, especially as we get closer to the end of the World Cup break. But then you have a lot of teams

0: who are a little bit lower on the table. So, I mean, listen, you look at the World Cup, you look at the Open Cup, it's an opportunity to win a trophy. And I think that's where a lot of these teams are looking ahead to. You want to win a trophy, you want to win the hardware, and you want to bring it home. And especially too, a way to get a really good result to kick things off before you have your last match of the MLS season before we go to the World Cup break.
1: Yeah, you almost wonder if some of the teams that are doing better in MLS play didn't put the attention into the U.S. Open Cup that some of the teams like Atlanta, like Orlando, maybe when they entered, or they just caught a break with a matchup. I think Atlanta, Charlotte wanted to do whatever the heck Charlotte wanted to do. I thought Atlanta caught a break with Charlotte not being interested in playing a first-choice lineup, and that's fine. We'll take that opportunity the same way we'll take what I believe is an advantageous matchup tonight.
0: It's one of those, when you look at the Open Cup, I think when it's all over, when we look at the Open Cup, a lot of people tend to look at it as, oh, it's just the Open Cup. It's like, it's an opportunity to win a trophy in the Open Cup, and then also book your spot to the CONCACAF Champions Cup.
1: And that's
0: Cup.
1: The big money
0: And then if you win the CONCACAF Champions Cup, that's the ticket to the
1: All
0: FIFA
1: right.
0: Club World
1: Let's
0: Cup.
1: Let's calm down a
0: Listen,
1: little bit now.
0: I'm just saying, when I'm
1: now.
0: Talking about this tournament, a lot of people look down on it like it's like, oh, whatever. It's
1: I
0: like
1: agree,
0: it
1: though.
0: Means
1: yeah.
0: a lot more. And I think when you look at the tournament now, especially with the quarterfinals, it's an opportunity to get some serious hardware in one of the longest standing tournaments in soccer here in the U.S., and then you get an opportunity to book your ticket to the CONCACAF Champions Cup.
1: I think when you first enter, it's like, all right, we're pretty far away here. When you're at the quarterfinal stage, you're talking about three games. And you're talking about a matchup with a team tonight, for Atlanta at least, that you just played, that you feel comparable with and potentially better than, that you outperformed even though the result was 1-1. And then now you have to dial back into the specifics of, all right, how do you prevent them from going up a goal? How do you make sure that you're able to do the things that you need to win this game in advance?
0: And it's knockout football, too. And we're going to talk about it in the World Cup. We're going to talk about it now, too, because it all makes the difference. Knockout football is so different, especially when you look at it mentally and everything else. Jaden Hibbert said it to Jason. I said it earlier. You want to be the one to strike first, especially against a side in Orlando that is so mentally and physically drained right now. They played Wednesday. They played Saturday in a hard-fought battle where they were just defending to the very end when Atlanta got the equalizer. Now on Tuesday, the quick turnaround playing back at home. But again, you still got a lot of guys who had to check out early in this matchup. They might be on tired legs. You want to use that to your advantage, but it's knockout football. The mentality is a little bit different. You know that if you lose, you go home. So you're going to be throwing everything, especially towards the end.
1: And you mentioned that Wednesday matchup going back a week. That was a Wednesday in which Atlanta United had off. So certainly some advantage
0: there. Yeah, and
1: Orlando
0: was able to come back against Philadelphia, too, and got the result. Like, that's huge.
1: An advantage for them with just the rest when Orlando didn't have that. But, hey, Atlanta United had their fair share of match compression within the past couple of weeks. And so, again, no complaints on maybe a slight advantage coming into this one. All right, when we come back, we've got our tools to the match and Maddie's match day mixtape. I hear we're all in for a treat. I might have to turn my headphones off, but that's all right. Make sure you stay tuned in here. It is the Five Stripes Countdown on Sports Radio 92.9 The Game.

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2: Welcome back in. Final couple of minutes before we hand things off to Mike Conney and Jason Longshore. They had Inter-Enco Stadium getting ready for U.S. Open Cup action. Atlanta United looking to advance to the semifinals against Orlando City. Time to get to the tools to the match and the match day mixtape. And when I'm looking at this one, it's just about what are the adjustments and who makes them. These are two teams that just played Saturday night. They played to an even 1-1 scoreline. And so find a way to make it not even, because you were the better team. Atlanta United was the better performer, but too often we've had them be the better performer and it not ultimately matter in the results. And then look, if it's 1-1, we're still playing. It doesn't end at 90, at 1-1. We keep going until we have a victor, whether that is in extra time or whether that is in a penalty shootout. I understand why we have to go to penalty shootouts, but there's nothing worse than getting eliminated from this sort of tournament in a penalty shootout. Do not leave it to a penalty shootout. So, make the adjustments, though. I think you were the better team. If you can carry some of that over into tonight, maybe you don't find yourself down 1-0, and it's a different result. That's just a very quick thought from me. But, Maddie, you've got 1, 2, 3 thoughts via the Match Day mixtape.
3: Well, we're playing Orlando again, and I already did a Disney-themed one on Saturday. And so I thought, how can I go in and top this one? Well,
2: do Disney again?
3: I did Disney again, but I did it even more specifically, guys. And, you know, this is for I love this these movies, these franchise. All of it's High School Musical themed, because just why not? I've been talking about it, I think, for like a year now, and I think I mentioned it to Dom like 3 times too. So this is it. Match Day mixtape number 1, Scream from High School Musical 3, Run 'em Dry. Atlanta has to make Tuesday feel longer than 90 minutes for Orlando. The Lions are coming off an emotionally and physically draining stretch after Philadelphia, and then Saturday's battle with Atlanta. And then Jay Fortune said afterwards, I mean, Orlando looked tired when Atlanta didn't. That matters in a win-or-go-home match, and Tata Martino's side has to press aggressively, force Orlando to defend facing their own goal, and break the game open early before the visitors can settle. Atlanta already took the points from them Saturday. Now take the goal. Now the goal is to take their legs, too, after this game. All right. My number 2 in the Match Day mixtape. Again, we're going to keep the Troy Bolton theme going. It's Bet On It from High School Musical 2. Avoid the chaos. Jaden Hibbert talked about it in media this week. Orlando has the pace and the attacking quality to punish mistakes instantly. Griffin Dorsey's goal Saturday came after a turnover in a few minutes where Atlanta lost control of the structure around the play. Tata's message all season has been so consistent. The first mistake is survivable. The collapse afterwards is not. Against Martin Ojeda, especially, Atlanta cannot allow giveaways to turn into transition attacks, second phases, or dangerous dead balls. Compact spacing and organized recovery runs are just as important as avoiding the turnover itself in this match. And my last one, again, keeping the Wildcats theme going again. High School Musical 3, Now or Never. Trust the chemistry. Atlanta's best moments right now are coming from relationships that already exist. Matt Edwards and Jay Fortune grew up together in the game. From IDF in North Carolina to Atlanta United Academy to the twos, and now the first team matches that matter. Their combination for the equalizer on Saturday was not a random inspiration. It was years of repetition, trust, and understanding showing up in one moment. That chemistry is spreading across the team. Martino pointed out the growing connection between Jay and Alexi Maranchuk, and it makes sense. Maranchuk has ways of building rhythm with everyone around him because of how intelligently he moves and combines in the game. Jay has become a natural partner for him in the midfield, understanding where to find Alexi and when Alexi will find him back. It's reciprocal football built on trust, not isolation. Now Atlanta needs those duos to keep becoming trios and more. The best stretch of Saturday came from combinations that flowed naturally. When players trust the next movement before it even happens, in a quick turnaround in the Open Cup match, chemistry can matter just as important as the tactics within this game. And listen, as we continue on in this matchup, Atlanta United are chasing a place in the Open Cup semifinals, and they have to go through Orlando one more time. Run them dry, survive the chaos, trust the chemistry, because for Atlanta United tonight, it's now or never.
2: Orlando City, a couple of weeks ago, removed their head coach, if I remember correctly. Martin Perelman is serving in an interim basis. Meanwhile, Atlanta United has Tata Martino, a well-accomplished head coach across various levels of soccer, both abroad and here in the United States. And, you know, I just kind of look at this, Maddie, and be like, man, that's got to give you the advantage. And when I'm looking for a job,

0: adjustments, when I'm looking for, you know, coaching decisions from one game to the next, because it's the same opponent, because it's only a couple of days removed. I again, with the fact that we didn't play that last Wednesday and they did, with the fact that they've got Martin Perelman and we've got Tata Martino, it just feels like there's a lot of advantages. It also feels like obviously you outperformed them on Saturday night and the result was what it was. But if you can continue to that and just tighten it up a little bit, you're going to feel pretty good. So I feel pretty good coming. I'm not going to lie. I don't often come into a match being like, I feel pretty good about Atlanta United winning. I feel pretty good about Atlanta United winning.
1: I do as well. I think especially after the performance on Saturday. You have the momentum. You were able to come in, get the equalizer, and you, honestly, you should have won the game. And Jay Fortune said it. The entire locker room feels that too. You got to carry that energy, carry that momentum, and start this game and start this quarterfinal off on a good foot. Get the early goal. Make sure that you punch it down early. Don't let Orlando get comfortable in this match early. Just end it there. Don't give them the energy and the momentum to claw back into this game. It's knockout football. Just go in there, stop the momentum early, slow down Orlando before they even get a chance to find anything.
0: Look, it is the U.S. Open Cup. It's a historic tournament. It comes with a trophy and other massive advantages for the winner. And the march towards that victor and a trophy continues tonight. It's not going to be a draw. It's not going to be what you saw Saturday night. Someone's coming out a winner tonight, and someone is coming out a loser. We're about to find out who is who. That's going to do it for myself. It's Abe Gordon and Madison Cruz of Soccer Down Here. This has been the Five Stripes Countdown. We are just moments away from kickoff, live from Interinco Stadium against Orlando City. Coming up next, it's Mike Connie and Jason Longshore, the voices of Atlanta United, right here on 92.9 The Game.
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6: And a pleasant good evening to you from Interinco Stadium in Orlando, Florida, where the oldest, most historic trophy in American soccer is starting to come into focus for Atlanta United and Orlando City, both clubs trying to find their second U.S. Open Cup in their trophy case. Tonight they play in a quarterfinal match of this tournament, with the winner advancing to the semifinals and the final four in September, where they will play either Columbus or New York City. And adding to the intrigue of this match tonight, this is the second time these teams have met in this stadium in the last three nights. They played to a 1-1 draw on Saturday, a match where it felt like Atlanta United outplayed Orlando, especially in the second half. And across all competitions, Atlanta United, 5 wins, 8 losses, 2 draws. Orlando, 6 wins, 8 losses, and 2 draws. Tata Martino, Jason, makes a couple lineup changes from Saturday to tonight. We expect him, though, to deploy a 4-4-2.
7: Yeah, I'm fascinated to see what this ends up looking like. Jaden Hibbert in goal. One center back in the 11, Steon Gregerson. One regular center back, let me say it that way. 4 traditional fullbacks in the 11. Elias Baez, Pedro Amador, Ronald Hernandez, Matt Edwards. We've seen some of them play as a center back. 3 central midfielders, Will Riley, Cooper Sanchez, and Jay Fortune. And up top, Latte Lott and Alexi Maranchuk.
6: For Orlando City, this is the 4th match they have played in the last 11 days. And surprisingly, Martin Perelman is not rotating. He deploys almost the exact same outfield lineup tonight as he did on Saturday.
7: Javier Otero gets the start in goal. Adrian Marin, Robin Janssen, David Brekalo, and Griffin Dorsey across the back line, left to right. two holding midfielders, Brian Ojeda and Edward Atuesta. The wingers, Thiago and Ivan Angulo. And up top, Justin Ellis and Martin Ojeda.
6: Atlanta United with wins over Chattanooga.

Gonzaga and Charlotte to advance to this point, while Orlando had to win two road matches themselves against Napoli, also known as FC Naples of Florida, and New England. And that was a wild one, a 4-3 win on April the 29th. The opening kickoff coming up next for this U.S. Open Cup quarterfinal match between Atlanta United and Orlando City on Sports Radio 92.9 The Game.

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6: This quarterfinal U.S. Open Cup match between Atlanta United and Orlando City. The second time these teams have met in a U.S. Open Cup match in this stadium. Back on August 6th of 2019, Eric Rometty leading Atlanta United to a 2-0 win over Orlando in the semifinals of the U.S. Open Cup. Remember, Joseph Martinez did not play that night. He watched as an interested spectator from home and put out something on social media afterwards that has lived on for quite some time. But Atlanta United won that match en route to their first and only U.S. Open Cup championship in 2019. If they win tonight, this will be as far as Atlanta United has advanced to the tournament since 2019. Orlando, meanwhile, won the U.S. Open Cup in 2022. So both teams looking for their second. Atlanta United wearing the Spirit of 96 kits again tonight. Cream-colored shirts and trunks with a dark green vertical band on the shirts, gold trim and green numbers. Orlando, purple shirts and trunks with white numbers and trim. The referee tonight is Lorenzo Hernandez. We now have VAR for the remainder of the tournament, and Armando Villarreal is the VAR tonight.
7: Curious to see how Atlanta shapes up. We're getting a look at it now, and it looks like 3 center backs with Amador to the left of Gregerson, Hernandez to the right, Baez as the left wing back, Matt Edwards as the right wing back. Now that can be fluid as the match goes on. Really curious to see how Maranchuk and Fortune continue to combine. Something that Tata Martino talked about. I asked him about what Fortune has given this team in the attack, and he said that without Miguel Almiron right now, Fortune is the best partner on the field for Maranchuk. They are on the same wavelength. They're finding ways to break teams down. Does it look a little more like a 3-4-2-1? I could see that with Maranchuk dropping off the front line with Latte Lott as the 9 and trying to find those combinations with Jay Fortune, who's in great form right now, with 2 guys behind them in Cooper Sanchez and Will Riley. I'm fascinated to see how it plays out because Orlando, pretty much the same shape, pretty much the same structure. We'll see if they have any more in the tank after a couple days rest.
6: Edward Atuesta standing over the ball at center spot as Orlando will kick off and attack the goal to our left. Exact same weather as we had on Saturday. It rained a little earlier today in downtown Orlando. It's mostly cloudy, warm, and humid. The crowd here, very, very sparse. Game's underway as it's kicked back to Brian O'Hanlon, sent back to Atuesta at center spot, and then dug away from him by Jay Fortune, who creates an immediate turnover. And it is Atlanta with 3 in the back here to start. Pedro Amador slipping it behind center circle now to Will Riley. So it's Amador on the left, Gregerson centrally, and Ronald Hernandez on the right. This is played down the left channel for Latte Lott, but swiped away by Robin Janssen, who left at halftime on Saturday with an injury. And here is a quick foul called at the halfway line, drawn by Justin Ellis.
7: Aggressive from Atlanta early. That's the way it should be against a team that's tired. Atlanta really wore Orlando down.

0: on Saturday night.
1: The fourth match in 11 days for Orlando, and they're playing almost the exact same outfield lineup. But as some of the Orlando people were telling me before the match tonight, just in the media room, this is a very desperate team to win this trophy because, like Atlanta United, they have not been very good in MLS play. Cooper Sanchez bumping off a twist of the ball, rolls back towards the Orlando 18 to Robin Johnson, who squares it to Brecklow, and he'll play over the top. You're going for Tiago, but it's calmly headed away by Ronald Hernandez out to Baez, who flicks it up to Sanchez behind center circle. Drop back to Hernandez, who plays it off to the right wing, Matt Edwards, and he mishits a pass up the near touchline. It's out for an Orlando throw.
0: We've seen Hernandez play as a center back plenty, and it's been in a four or in a line of 3/5 like we get tonight. We haven't seen Amador play in this role before.
1: Steven Gregerson heading it away from Tiago for another Orlando throw, now in the left attacking third. Martin Ojeda spotting up for it, and now handing the ball off to Adrian Marine, and he will throw it off the near touchline right below us as Orlando attacks the goal to our left. Thrown into Martin Ojeda, who flicks it towards the 18. It's knocked away by Amador back to Atuesta, who drops it back to Brian Ojeda in front of center circle, and back further to Brecklow, who flicks it below center circle now to Robin Johnson. He fakes the pitch and squares to Marine on the near touchline. Marine will go over the top looking for Tiago. Ronald Hernandez over there in the near defensive corner and lost his balance, and the ball bounces off of him for a corner over the end line.
0: Yeah, they go shoulder to shoulder, and Ojeda won that battle. Tiago won that battle in that shoulder-to-shoulder challenge. Hernandez stumbled just a little bit. Ball deflects off of him. Opportunity for Ojeda to deliver from the near side.
1: Orlando 28th in MLS in quarters taken. This is the first of the night for either team, coming in the third minute of a scoreless match. As Jason told you, Martin Ojeda to send it out of the near quarter goal to our left against Jaden Hibbard, making his third U.S. Open Cup start tonight. This is sent to the penalty spot. And headed away off balance by Baez, back to Angulo, who lets it roll back towards center circle and then squares it out to the far touchline to Justin Ellis. Atlanta United pressing. Ellis going over the top for Martin Ojeda, and it spins away from him and out wide of the near post, now for goal kick.
0: Good look as they try to recycle to Ojeda. He didn't have a whole lot of pep in his step, though, on that run.
1: This is going to be a big problem for the home side tonight with all this match compression, and they've played a lot in heat and humidity, and if the speed is not evident early, that could be a very bad sign for them as Hibbert sends it out to Will Riley on the left wing, tackled by Brian Ojeda, play on as Baez spins away from the far touchline and tries to clear. It's knocked away, though, by Brecklow down to Griffin Dorsey, who gives it back to Brecklow. And Orlando's been pretty dominant here to start here as Johnson sends it down the middle, and it deflects away from Brian Ojeda. Will Riley sends it back the other way to the left halfway line to Jay Fortune. And Fortune will drop it back to Pedro Amador. Square it to Steven Gregerson behind center circle. Now to Ronald Hernandez, who flicks it down the middle to Cooper Sanchez. Passed up the right wing, still in the Atlanta half, to Alexei Moranchuk, who passes to Will Riley up to Latte Lott below center circle. Is possessed. Atuesta sending it through down the left channel to Tiago with a cross that'll be headed out by Gregerson for another corner. All of this starting on a giveaway by Latte Lott.
0: Forced to pass, trying to play back and find those combinations, and just forced it right into an Orlando player.
1: It's a set on Saturday. It just feels like Latte Lott is Charlie Brown right now. Every decision he makes in an attacking phase of play seems to be incorrect right now. As Martin Ojeda will send this out of the near corner again. Goal to our left. Scoreless in the fifth minute. Martin Ojeda looks towards goal. A twist of the short corner option. He'll play long to the back post. Headed away again by Baez. It bounces to Ellis. He flicks it through now to Brian Ojeda with a cross, and wide open is Brecklow, who slam dunks it for the goal. Incredibly poor marking by Atlanta United, and as easy a goal as you can have for Brecklow, and Orlando's got the 1-0 lead. A terrible start for Atlanta United.
0: Recycled set piece, didn't get out quickly enough to deal with the cross. And it looks like the center back group is trying to step out and hold a line and catch Brecklow offside. It was close.
1: He might have been, to be fair.
0: It was close. Hard to tell from the angle that we just got.
1: There is a VAR in this round of the tournament.

0: tournament, as I told you.
1: I don't think that one's coming back. Offside are a little bit different kind of threshold here to overturn. I don't think there's anything clear and obvious about overturning that.
0: And they say kickoff. So Atlanta United, as was the case on Saturday, down 1-0 here in the first half. It is Greklo's first goal of the tournament, his first of the season. Brian Ojeda gets the assist, his second of the season. And Atlanta fouls off the kickoff. This has not been a good start at all for Atlanta United. And Orlando will get a free kick here, 50 yards from goal on the left wing, taken quickly by Martin Ojeda, who bounces it to Greklo at center spot. Greklo above center circle, drops it back behind the circle now to Robin Janssen, who will play a long diagonal for Thiago on the left wing. It's headed away by Matt Edwards, but it bounces out for a throw. There are not a lot of fans here, but the ones who are here are starting their familiar chant as it's thrown in by Marine on the near touchline. Atuesta now getting on the ball and flicking to Brian Ojeda. Back to Atuesta, down the left channel for Angulo, and he's dispossessed by Will Riley. Pass to Moranchuk, who gave it back to Riley. A little behind him, though. Riley trying to dig the ball loose now. Big traffic jam here in the midfield, and it rolls to Martin Ojeda, but his through ball is blocked by Fortune. Fortune now trying to start a counter, tripped up by Brian Ojeda. Play on as the ball rolls to the far touchline and out, and it's going to be an Orlando throw.
1: I don't know how that's not a foul, as Jay Fortune's tripped. No idea.
0: Sure looked like one. This portion of the match brought to you by Mercedes-Benz, official luxury vehicle of your Atlanta United. Atlanta United trailing 1-0 in the 8th minute of this U.S. Open Cup quarterfinal. If Atlanta comes back and wins, they will play at Columbus or New York City in mid-September in the semifinal. I believe Orlando could potentially host a semifinal match. Atlanta cannot. Here's a bouncing ball, and in behind Baez here is Griffin Dorsey on his horse now to run him down as Hernandez. He gets to him at the top of the 18. Dorsey passed him, shoots, diving save Hibbert, and then Hernandez bounces the clearing ball off of the back of Dorsey for goal kick. It was almost 2-0 to Orlando, and Atlanta United looks completely out of it here early.
1: I think Matt Edwards saves that off the line. I think it got through Hibbert, and Edwards cleaning things up behind him. It's a different shape for Atlanta, and they're not very structured in it at the moment. Orlando, the way that they play, and we talked about it on Saturday, it can be confusing, especially with what Griffin Dorsey does. He turns into a striker in those moments as he gets behind. It's Matt Edwards who keeps this 1-0 on that save off the line.
0: Goal kick sent down the middle and headed away by Atuesta. Up to Thiago. It bounces behind Martin Ojeda. Punched up in the air by Matt Edwards. And finally a foul now on Thiago going over the back of Cooper Sanchez on an aerial. You see Hibbert trying to have a conversation here with Pedro Amador, who gives a thumbs up to the technical area. And maybe that's just a move to try to organize things right now, because it does, to Jason's point, look like Atlanta United is uncomfortable in this new shape. Here's Baez sending it up to Fortune, who's ripped down and fouled in front of the left halfway line by Brian Ojeda. Free kick play backwards to Will Riley, who goes back further to Steven Gregerson. Atlanta from left to right here. Ronald Hernandez now at the right halfway line, down the near touchline to Matt Edwards. Cross it back to Hernandez in front of the halfway line. He'll flick it there to Cooper Sanchez. Back to Hernandez now, pass to Will Riley, who cuts it down the middle. Robin Janssen clears it, and then it's headed forward by Justin Ellis. Gregerson's going to get in front of Martin Ojeda to back pass to Hibbert. Now Amador flicking it inside to Will Riley, and he'll start a left-to-right counter. Actually, he'll stop now on the edge of the attacking third and square it to the near side to Ronald Hernandez. Hernandez firing it over the top for Moranchuk. It connects 35 yards from goal. He dribbles centrally and squares it to Fortune, left of the arc, ahead to Baez, left corner of the 18. A low cross blocked away by Atuesta. Out to Riley with the trap, the flick down to Fortune, again left of the arc. Drop back in the central channel. Sanchez down the middle. Moranchuk trying to tap it for Latte Lott. Stolen by Janssen and cleared. Another 1v1 here. This time Amador will get there first in front of Ellis and drop it back to Hibbert. Atlanta looks like they have at least calmed down a little bit now here in the 11th minute, trailing 1-0. Steven Gregerson behind center circle, dribbling off to the left and squaring to the left to Pedro Amador on the far touchline. Reverse back inside to Will Riley. Dropped into center circle, Sanchez. Fired ahead to

0: Edwards in the near attacking corner. Edwards with the trap, the drop back pass to the midfield. Hernandez, an awkward bounce off of him, but he controls on the right wing and gives it to Moranchuk. Moranchuk swings it to the back post for Fortune, and he collides with Otero. They call the foul on Fortune. Otero came off his line, didn't really go up for it, but came off his line and collided with Fortune, and they call Jay for the foul.
1: Yeah, it feels like a 50-50 in that. Don't really know what Fortune's supposed to do. You're not going to peel away from that. Otero didn't have the ball.
0: Nor do I really think he was making a play for the ball.
1: I don't think he was in a position to. I think that's a little bit of a gift. And goalkeepers get protected, and at times they can be defenseless when they go up for a ball like that. I get it. But this one, it's a high boot. That's where you get it. Okay, that's fair. The boot came up from Fortune. You get the high boot, not the foul for the collision.
0: Off the free kick, it's knocked down to Angulo in front of the left halfway line. He's chased back into his team's own half by Moranchuk. 1-0 Orlando in the 12th minute on an early goal by David Brekalo. Swung across the park to the far side to Brekalo on the edge of Orlando's defense at third. A back pass to Otero. At the Orlando penalty spot, Otero's made two appearances in MLS this year. Janssen gives it to Marine in the near defensive corner. He sends it up the touchline to Angulo. Sanchez digging for it against Atuesta now in the near corner. Atuesta's able to pass out of that jam and give it to Brekalo, who runs it out of the Orlando 18. And he'll continue down the left channel across the halfway line. And then pass to Martin Ojeda, who drops it back to Brian Ojeda. They'll play the long diagonal for Thiago. It connects maybe off his hand. They play on. Edwards stabs at it. Thiago stays on it. And then rolls it back to Atuesta, still on the left wing. Center to Brian Ojeda. Cut back to Marine in front of the left halfway line. He'll flick it back to Brian Ojeda. Now Marine playing it up the left channel where Gregerson knocks it away, but to Atuesta. Atuesta flicking it into the near attacking corner. Thiago can walk onto the ball. He swings across that Will Riley blocks near the penalty spot out to Brian Ojeda. Looked like Atlanta was pleading for something as Angulo has it now on the near touchline.
1: Gregerson was slow to get back up. I think they were looking for a foul in that sequence.
0: Orlando plays back to center circle with Janssen. They lead 1-0 in the 14th minute. Brekalo above center circle, passing for Atuesta, but it's stolen by Cooper Sanchez. Will Riley up to Fortune, overlapping Baez down the left wing. They come 2v1 down the left wing. Fortune to Baez, left side of the 18. Here's his cross for Moranchuk, headed back across the face of goal and wide of the far post and out for goal kick. I think that was a pass, not a shot attempt by Alexa. I think.
1: Good buildup on the left side with Baez overlapping Fortune. Fortune holds the ball long enough to draw the defenders, lays it off for Baez. He serves up a good cross to the back side. I think Moranchuk's just trying to place that header. It's a header from kind of far out, so it's tough to beat a goalkeeper with it. You're trying to place that in the upper corner. Couldn't quite get it on frame.
0: Orlando from right to left off the goal kick as Ellis bounces off Amador and sends it down the middle for Angulo. Tipped away, though, by Gregerson. And cleaned up by Baez, who drops it back to Hibbert wide of the penalty spot on the left side. Hibbert now surveys as he's approached by Ellis, and Hibbert will play long down the middle for Fortune. He does win the aerial. It goes high up the elevator shaft, and Brian Ojeda heads it down to Matt Edwards. Now off the chest of Moranchuk, it's stolen by Thiago. Thiago coming straight down the middle through traffic. Ahead to Ellis, he's offside. Here's a shot anyway that the flag stayed down through all of it as Hibbert sweeps it off the boots of Thiago. It looked like Orlando was clearly offside, but Hibbert's going to get credit for a pretty good save.
1: Unbelievable, because the player was offside. Atlanta never had control to reset the possession. That's got to have a flag come up.
0: I'm at a loss, and now here's a foul for Fortune, 50 yards from goal on the right wing, getting entangled with Brian Ojeda. This portion of the match brought to you by Emory, official team healthcare provider of Atlanta United. Orlando dominated the first 10 minutes of the match. Atlanta has been a little bit better, but they're down a goal. Cannot have a draw tonight. There has to be a winner. The winner will move on to the U.S. Open Cup semifinal.
1: Ellis was offside on that last sequence. I have no idea how that's not given.
0: Here's a pitch for Angulo. It deflects off Edwards. Back to Angulo. He dribbles in on Hibbert. Cross shot. Score. 2-0 Orlando. Griffin Dorsey does it this time. And Atlanta United cannot get comfortable in this new defensive shape. They're getting picked apart. This could get very ugly.

0: Atlanta United has had probably six very strong performances in a row coming into tonight, but this is as bad as they have looked all season.
1: Dorsey's free, and we saw it on Saturday. Griffin Dorsey does not attack in the attacking third like a typical fullback. He's always going to goal. He's not going to overlap and stay out wide. He turns into a striker. Nobody stays with him. It deflects off of Edwards. You're scrambling, but nobody stays with Griffin Dorsey. And you have two players on that side in Amador and Baez. One of them's got to follow him.
0: Still plenty of time, and Atlanta United's been in tough situations for a while now, but this just feels like this could get really, really ugly. Off the kickoff, Atlanta playing back to their own goal, and Sanchez almost gave it away to Thiago. It's kicked to Sanchez again by Riley. He plays it ahead to Ronald Hernandez, who races up to the right halfway line and continues into the Orlando half, and plays it ahead to Matt Edwards in the near attacking corner. Drop back in the midfield to Cooper Sanchez. Center to Will Riley, and the central channel will square it off to the left to Pedro Amador. Amador locks it into the attacking third. Rolled ahead to the far touchline to Baez. Baez will kick it all the way back to Gregerson in front of center circle. Gregerson playing it ahead to Hernandez in the right channel. Swept into the middle to Sanchez, who's hounded by Brian Ojeda. He rushes it back now to Amador, who goes over the top for Latte Lott, but it's nowhere near him and will roll harmlessly to Otero. 2-0 Orlando in the 18th minute. The goal by Dorsey is his second of the Open Cup and his fourth of the year. He has scored in back-to-back matches against Atlanta.
1: He scored in three straight in all competitions.
0: Going back for the Philadelphia match last Wednesday, which was the third in a seven-day span that Orlando has played.
1: Pretty good week for Griffin Dorsey.
0: No doubt. Off the throw for Atlanta, it's Sanchez sending it down the middle. Latte Lott drop back to Marancha. Long diagonal into the far attacking corner to Baez. Drop back to Fortune, left corner of the 18. Fortune will square to Riley, who turns and then plays it into space to Sanchez, who flicks it to Hernandez. Back to Sanchez on the right wing. To Hernandez again. Now 40 yards from goal. He'll sweep it back in front of center circle to Gregerson, who plays it up the right wing. Here's Amador to Latte Lott, top of the 18. Knocks it into the ground. A Fortune shot from distance. Punched away by Otero. Out to Edwards now in the near attacking corner. Drop back in the midfield to Cooper Sanchez. To Hernandez now in the right channel. Down the middle, Fortune. Drop back Riley, top of the arc. And under hits a pass for Baez that's stolen by Brekalo and cleared. Bounces out to Ellis. Ellis, though, in a 1v2, is closed down quickly. Has to take it back into his team's own half, and then he'll play it ahead to Brian Ojeda. He loses the ball, but to Ellis, and it's played down the middle. A home run ball for Martin Ojeda, and he's in on goal. Shoots, and Hibbert off his line makes the save. It will bounce along the end line. It's offside anyway. Now, that, I thought, was less offside than an earlier Orlando shot that was not called, but nonetheless, doesn't come into anything, and Atlanta gets a free kick.
1: Not a clue. Juan Bettercall and Saba Lubjanidze warming up for Atlanta.
0: Early. Very early.
1: Wow, it's a knockout game. Yeah. Everything changes in a knockout game.
0: Remember, you have a smaller bench for U.S. Open Cup. Fewer subs available tonight. You still can make five changes. 20th minute, 2-0 Orlando. Here's Amador pitching over the top for Latte Lott. He's bumped by Janssen, but Latte Lott back on it. Chip! Off the post! And it bounces to Otero, who is way off his line. And boy, Latte Lott just cannot buy a break right now. Orlando clears into the Atlanta half.
1: Great ball in by Baez over the top, and Latte Lott just runs right past Robin Janssen, who tried to hug him, and he puts it off the post.
0: Just cannot buy a break, unfortunately. Here's Will Riley now passing to Sanchez at center spot. He'll play the long diagonal for Matt Edwards, and it will roll out before he can get to it in the near corner.
1: Got to try to build on this. Fortune forced a big save from Otero. Otero was stranded on that one.
0: Well, if you get one

0: before halftime and you keep Orlando from scoring again, and that might be the bigger issue right now, you might feel like down potentially 2-1 at halftime if you can get one back with Orlando in the match compression. Maybe.
1: It's a knockout game. Crazy things happen, and this Orlando team has been bad defensively all season long. They really don't have the legs to sit back and just try to hold on to this. Can they get a big enough lead to where they can weather that? We'll find out.
0: Off the goal kick, it's Otero mishitting a pitch down the right wing. It'll bounce out for an Atlanta throw. Thrown into Will Riley in front of the left halfway line. 22nd minute, 2-0 Orlando. Ronald Hernandez below center circle as Atlanta attacks the goal to our right. Squaring to Sanchez, back to Hernandez, and back further to center spot to Gregerson. Gregerson weaving down the left channel and playing it ahead to Fortune, who's bumped by Brekalo, but stays on it and passes to Baez, who gives it away. Back the other way, Ellis pitching over the top. A 1v1 here, Gregerson and Martin Ojeda. And Ojeda bounces it off of Gregerson for a throw after Gregerson had perfect position on the far touchline.
1: Crafty from Ojeda. I didn't think he could get to it.
0: So on the edge of the attacking third, Orlando already leading 2-0 will throw it in with Griffin Dorsey, their second goal scorer. And Dorsey will throw it backwards to Robin Janssen behind the right halfway line. Janssen flicking it down the middle to Atuesta, squared off to the right to Brekalo, drops it back to Janssen again. We'll square it now to Marine, who plays it up to the halfway line. And Orlando not on the same page here as it's chopped out for a throw by Martin Ojeda. Angulo did not make a run for it. So a throw on the near touchline for Atlanta United. This portion of the match brought to you by your local Ford dealer. Thrown into Will Riley, given back to Edwards on the touchline, but he's quickly in a 1v2. Drop back to Hernandez, who clears it to Latte Watt. Edwards, or Hernandez behind the play, is taken down and fouled, I believe, by Tiago. Say, I believe, because Tiago is the one leaning over him and checking on him. I did not see it.
1: It's pretty late.
0: Very late. It'll be a free kick to Atlanta, but in their defensive third. Will Riley will pitch it in the middle to Gregerson, who sends it down the middle to Sanchez, back to Gregerson, who hooks it off to the left now to Pedro Amador. Amador will drop it back to Hibbert. Ball bouncing oddly. Hibbert has to clear it. He gives it away. QB the keeper. Tiago shoots and scores. That'll do it. 23rd minute. Atlanta United now getting embarrassed. It's 3-0. Now we have an incident here after the goal, which is quickly broken up by the referee. But Orlando's got a 3-0 lead, and we haven't even played 24 minutes. A humiliating start for Atlanta United.
1: It's a free kick in the defensive third for Atlanta. They go back to Hibbert. Not a great first touch, given away. Tiago puts it home. And the incident after that, Orlando celebrating. Tiago ran away with the ball. Hibbert took exception. That was broken up.
0: I don't think any cards were shown.
1: No, they didn't get to that. You put him in a not easy spot with the pass back to him, but then the first touch isn't great, and he gets himself in trouble from there.
0: This has been an absolute disaster for Atlanta United in Orlando. Atlanta United has scored three goals once this year against Philadelphia in a league game. They scored three goals against Chattanooga in a U.S. Open Cup game, but I don't know. Off the kickoff, here's Will Riley behind center circle, flicking it ahead to Fortune. Back heel to Moronchuk. Dispossessed. 3v3 coming down the middle. Here's a steal by Gregerson, blocking Tiago's through ball. Here's now is Will Riley bouncing it down the far touchline to Baez. Baez will cut it centrally to Moronchuk, who will drop it back to Cooper Sanchez in front of center circle. Up ahead to O'Reilly on the left wing. Down the middle, Latte Lott, top of the box for Fortune. Blocked away, Atuesta back to Latte Lott, but cleared by Marine. Out to Hernandez, who sends it down the middle to Moronchuk. Back to Hernandez, who now squares it to the near touchline, Edwards. Back to Hernandez again. And sends it back further in front of center circle to